0: And the Marlins are scoreless in Minnesota. That game is in the second inning. Meanwhile, the Mets are trailing the Tigers 2-1 in New York. Glance around the division. Game number 42 of the season for the Braves. 120 left to be played after tonight. A 1 to Conforto. Swung on, missed. Not a bad little changeup, was it?
1: That's not a pitch Grant features a whole

0: Change 1-2.
1: Yeah, that's his least used pitch this season, only throwing it 3% of the time. So maybe that's something he did work on his 10-day hiatus.
0: 1-2 pitch. Softly nubbed foul on the third baseline. 1-2. Lights on here at the ballpark. Got a big crowd. This is a great crowd on a Tuesday night. Looking like a sellout tonight. They're being treated to the two best teams in the National League record-wise. 1-2, pulled foul by the Braves dugout.
1: Yeah, whenever the Cubs are here, you see people show up. I remember one of the scariest moments in my professional career was when the Cubs were here a few years back, and I'm in the locker room getting ready for a game, and I get a call. Your wife's just been in a car accident right outside the stadium. Chicago Cubs fan wasn't ready for the traffic.
0: 1-2 is fouled off.
1: And he just swerved across the road and hammered the car my family was in. You know, two little kids in there, including a baby. And, you know, I grabbed a security guard and we boogied out there. And everybody was okay, a little scared.
0: That is scary.
1: But, yeah, the Cubs fans, it's always a little extra crazy around here.
0: 1-2. Missed high and outside. Two balls, two strikes. I'd imagine the first thing you thought of when you heard that Liz is in a car accident is, what did you do?
1: What did you run into this time? Right. That wasn't her fault.
0: 2-2 pitch, send foul into the seats. I love that cap that she's got about yeah. Hitting the curbs.
1: Yeah, she's got a hat. This is a perfect hat for my wife. It says, hot chicks hit curbs on her hat. And I would say, of all of her hats, that's the one she wears the most. So she's proud of her driving record.
0: I love that. 1-0 Braves in the fourth. 2-2, and just shut him down with a curveball. Swung on, missed. Strikeout number 4 for Grant Holmes. One down here in the fourth inning.
1: Yeah, really pretty curveball. Grant has so many ways to put you away. And if he's showing that changeup and putting it in the Cubs hitter's mind, that makes that slider and curveball so much harder to defend.
0: Looking in at Alex Bregman, batting .231 this season. And Bregman takes a first pitch ball, and that'll be challenged by Drake Baldwin. I like his chances on this. It was right down the middle. Tyler Jones thought it was too high. Braves' first ABS challenge of the game. And this call will be overturned. Half the ball in the zone. Make it a strike, nothing in one.
1: Yeah, Bregman's one of the most patient hitters in the league. He's only swinging at 16% of first pitches. That's, I mean, you know, 8.5 out of 10 times. Just throw it down the middle.
0: Oh, 1-1 and outside. 1-1.
1: He's proud of how little he swings. He feels like the less he swings, the better he hits. So you do have a little bit of room there if you make quality pitches against Bregman.
0: Grant's 1-1. Hit the inside corner. Good sinker location. Now this will be challenged by Bregman. He thought that was a little bit too low and too far inside.
1: They've already lost one.
0: ABS says this is a strike. They've lost them both now.
1: There they go. And for an analytically driven team like the Cubs, they're going to be upset about that.
0: So here in the top of the fourth inning, Cubs are out of their ABS challenges. Braves have both of theirs left. Drake Hunt, another strikeout. 1-2 in the dirt. Missed outside. Two balls, two strikes. Yeah, for Grant tonight, all his stuff looks so much sharper, a lot more crisp. Having those 10, 11 days off and not pitching at altitude can take you a long way. The 2-2 pitch. Fouled it off right on the edge of the plate. Still 2-2.
1: And I don't think him having 10 days off is a negative. You know, he missed the second half of last season because he has a tear in that ligament in his elbow. And the Braves know that. So anytime they get a chance where they can give him a little breather and keep his innings down, I think they're going to do that in an effort to keep him healthy all the way to the end.
0: Again, the 2-2. Low and outside with a slider. So he's worked the count full. See where he goes here. I'd imagine right now, 53 pitches into the game with what we've seen out of Grant, he's got ultimate confidence in everything right now. 3-2 pitch. In the air to deep left. That carries back to the wall. This game is tied. Just put that in the Cubs bullpen. Showed up a 94 mile an hour.

0: Fastball. And Bregman belted it for his fourth homer of the year. And that's the first Cubs run in 24 innings. They had not scored a run in 23 straight innings. And then Bregman takes Holmes deep to make it a 1-1 game here in the fourth inning.
1: I mentioned Bregman's patience. He's a guy it's almost not worth trying to strike him out. And that's, Grant loves punching people out, so he's going to go after that strikeout. But you just waste a bunch of pitches and you put yourself in a hitter's count there at 3-2, and Bregman doesn't miss that center cut fastball.
0: Bat in the hands of Ian Happ. Takes the ball high and outside. Well, we had mentioned how the sinker and the four-seamer are looking pretty good. I don't think he has a problem with the pitch selection. It's just the pitch location, wouldn't you say?
1: Yeah, it was just middle up. And Bregman is the poster child for those pull fly balls. That's why the Cubs signed him this offseason.
0: Ian Happ fouls one back, 1-1.
1: We were talking about that earlier in the game, that the Cubs, they like to pull fly balls, get them up in the jet stream at Wrigley, and Bregman personifies that hitter profile.
0: Switch hitter, half batting from the left side. Here comes the 1-1 pitch from Grant Holmes. Ball low. Two balls and a strike. That was high and deep over that left field wall. It just missed going into the front row of the Hank Aaron Terrace. And then dropped down below into the Cubs bullpen. Grant's 2-1. Fouled back down to our left. Two balls, two strikes. Went to his fastball there. Home plate umpire Tyler Jones gets two handfuls of new baseballs. Well, the Braves bat boy down the first baseline. 2-2 on Happ. He bats cleanup for Craig Council's bunch. 2-2. Rocket fouled on the right field line. That was just outside the paint. Turned on the slider. Two balls, two strikes. Braves scored a run in the bottom of the third inning. Mike Yastrzemski with a single to left field drove in Dominic Smith, scoring from second to make it 1-0. And now the homer here in the top of the fourth inning by Alex Bregman has tied the game. Again, his 2-2 pitch. Pulled foul again down the right field line. Working out that ball boy down the right field line. Got him running all over the place.
1: Yeah, this is part of the Cubs' game. They wear you down. They've seen the fourth most pitches in the major leagues this season. So they're going to make you work for it. A lot of high contact, low strikeout guys.
0: 2-2 high and outside, 3-2. So plate discipline, They do it about as well as anybody.
1: And Grant, I wouldn't say, Grant likes to throw a lot of pitches. So the fact that he has been relatively efficient up to this inning is a good thing. But they are going to make him work.
0: His 63rd pitch of the game just missed low of the slider. Tried a 3-2 slider, and that's ball four. Jeremy Hefner going to trot out there and try to settle down Holmes.
1: If there's one flaw in Grant's game, it's that he's always going for that strikeout, right? He's always looking to get those punch-outs, so when he's got his stuff, he can rack out strikeouts like nobody else. And, you know, I'm thinking of the 15 strikeouts he had against the Rockies. Well, against a lineup like this, that might not be the best approach because these guys don't strike out a whole lot. These last two hitters he faced barely strike out, don't chase pitches, and they're just going to work you and waste pitches, and now you're in a little bit of a jam.
0: So where is he trying to go there? Because if you're not going to get them to chase and you also don't want to give in, what's the best option?
1: So you're trying to induce weak contact. So you're not going to try to throw that perfect wipeout slider. You're looking to work the edges of the zone instead of, I'm going to try to get you to chase this one on the dirt and throw three more pitches.
0: Seiya Suzuki takes a ball low.
1: And I know that's, you know, it's weird to say that, pitch to contact. What does that even mean? But you're not trying to throw the wipeout pitch every time.
0: 1-1 game. Suzuki takes a ball in the dirt that kicked up a little bit of chalk as it hit that inner line of the batter's box. So a 2-0 count on Suzuki. He struck out back in the second inning. Yeah, this Cubs lineup is going to grind you. Very patient bunch. Holmes 2-0 pitch. Missed high, ball three. Grant here in the fourth inning started off with a strikeout of Conforto. Then a homer by Bregman. a walk to Happ, 3-0 to Suzuki, and that misses and make it back-to-back walks. And things have temporarily, at least, come off the rails for Holmes. Well, these batters, Bregman, Happ, and Suzuki with a homer and back-to-back walks. And now Didier Fuentes up and tossing in the Braves' bullpen. A little bit apples to oranges scenario, but thinking about the conversation we were having with Walt Weiss about the game in L.A. the other day, and that sixth inning where Bryce Elder was rolling along, had two up and two down in a scoreless sixth inning, and then three straight walks. And he had to quickly go into action, get Suarez into the game. Michael Busch takes a ball inside. And I say that to say, all of a sudden, with Holmes rolling along, and then poof, right there, homer, walk, and you got a jam on your hands.
1: Yeah, Walt Weiss has shown a willingness to get somebody up early in Grant Holmes' starts this season.
0: Michael Busch takes a ball outside, 2-0.
1: And for whatever reason, Grant tends to lose command, and he can't make that quick adjustment to get it back. It's really about him limiting the damage that inning where he loses command, and he comes out the next inning like nothing ever happened and gets back on track.
0: Eight straight balls make it nine. So that misses low and inside. So nine straight outside the zone from Holmes. And all of a sudden, he feels like he can't find the zone anywhere. 3-0 on Busch. Pitch, ball four. So they are loaded.
1: Cubs lead the league in walks, and it's not by accident. Now they're going to make you work. I think this all goes back to the Bregman at bat. I guarantee before the game they told him, hey, don't try to strike Bregman out.
0: So they're loaded for Moises Ballesteros. Here it comes from Holmes. Missed inside. That's 11 consecutive balls. Last I updated that count prior to then, I was off one pitch. So it's 11 straight now. It was the last two versus Happ. Four straight to Suzuki, four straight to Busch, and the first one to Ballesteros. His 1-0 pitch. Whacked foul into the seats down the third baseline. So for the first time in a dozen pitches, there's a strike up on the board. Ballesteros 0-1 with a ground out to second. He does that here. He could get the bailout you're looking for with a double play. Left-handed hitting catcher. 1-1, low and inside, 2-1.
1: Now the spot in the order Grant Holmes is in. 7-8-9 in this lineup will chase a little bit more than the rest of the guys. These are the guys that might go for a pitch out of the zone, and you can induce some weak contact.
0: The 2-1. Hot shot up the middle. Kim's got it. Flips to second. There's one. Ozzie jumped throw to first. Not in time. Cubs take the lead. That would have been an acrobatic double play turn if Kim, Albies, and Olsen had pulled it off. They do get the runner at second in Busch. Two down in the inning and a 2-1 lead for the Cubs as it was Happ who came across on the fielder's choice. RBI number 20 for Ballesteros. Runners at the corners, two down. And the bat in the hands of Dansby Swanson.
1: Looking at some numbers before the game, Dansby's hitting 037 off right-handed breaking balls. So I imagine we're going to see a good number of those during this at-bat.
0: Holmes back at him. There's a fastball that'll be fouled back. Rather, slider should say fouled back. 0-1. Inning has gone strikeout, homer, then three straight walks and a fielder's choice to produce a run. Well, they've scored two runs here in the top of the fourth inning. 0-1 from Holmes. Called strike. Good slider.
1: I love it. Dansby did not like that call, but nothing you can do about it. Your teammates squandered the ABS challenges.
0: Holmes way ahead. Runner at first goes. Pitch on the way. Got him swinging on a slider. So the strikeout ends the inning, but some damage done by the Cubs. A very frustrated Swanson tosses the helmet, elbow guard, everything else. Just fired it over there towards the dugout. We go to the bottom of the fourth inning, 2-1 Cubs.
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0: Cubs on top of the Braves 2-1 into the bottom of the fourth inning. Matt Olson leads it off for Atlanta. He'll be followed by Harris and Dubon. Northside Hospital Cancer Institute, one of the nation's leading and largest cancer programs. 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Alongside Darren O'Day and our producer-engineer Jonathan Chadwick, Ben Ingram here with you. Matt Olson 0-1 with a fly out to left field. Colin Ray back to work. There's a call strike on Matt. Two runs on one hit for the Cubs. One run on two hits for the Braves. Olsen staring down Ray. He kicks and brings it. No one is low. One ball and one strike. Matt Olsen has been the sharpest tooth on the saw here lately for the Braves. And he's been something else. Leading the league in runs, doubles, RBIs, OPS, and total bases. 1-1, big chopper out to second, charging in Horner. He's got it on a knee-high stab. Throws over to first base for the out, and one down. One final thought on Matt. He's second in home runs, two back of Kyle Schwarber for the lead, and tonight is his 824th consecutive game to play in. Just an amazing season, an amazing stretch when it comes to the consecutive games. One down for Michael Harris. Harris strokes it up the middle. I mean, put the barrel right on it. And a single right up the middle. Michael just hits everything so hard, doesn't he?
1: He does, man. He is. Those mechanical adjustments he made this season are really paying off for him. Just consistently smoking the ball. We know how strong he is, but to have that big of a jump and exit velocity, it's almost unheard of.
0: That was 108 off the bat. And the way that we've seen him swing the bat here lately, it's like anything under 105 is a shock. Like only 102?
1: He got jammed.
0: He's got a good lead over there at first base. Ray deals to Dubon, takes a strike on the inside corner. Cubs 2, Braves 1, bottom of the fourth inning. Dubon 0-1 with a ground out to second. Harris, good lead again at first base, held by Bush. Pickoff over to first base, and they got him. Michael Harris stands up. He can't believe it. See if the Braves want to have a review of this. He went diving back into the bag, had a big lead, and Ray just picked him off. This will not be reviewed. That is another pickoff. That is now the ninth
8: time the Braves have been picked off this year. That's the most in the big leagues, one ahead of the Astros. The 1 to Dubon. Send foul into the seats down the right field line.
1: That was a good move, the timing of that by Colin Ray. Michael was still getting his lead, and his feet weren't in the right position for him to get the a full strength dive back.
8: Two down in the inning. 0-2 to Dubon. Hangs alive, fouls it straight back.

0: Rays 0-2. Inside out swing, fouled off into the second deck along the first baseline. That was a topic that I asked Walt about a week ago with the pickoffs, and you could tell he was frustrated with it even then. Here's the 0-2 pitch, inside 1-2. And he said, yeah, it's something we got to do a better job of. But any manager's going to tell you, I mean, 9 pickoffs, 42 games into the season. He wants to have that corrected. Here's the 1-2 pitch, fouled off, still 1-2.
1: Yeah, before the game, you know, first base coach Antoine Richardson, he's in charge of the running game. He'll show the hitters videos of that starting pitcher's pickoff moves. And I saw after Michael got picked off, I saw him asking Antoine, did he do it? Did you see that?
0: 1-2, it'll miss low and outside.
1: Because what he's looking for at first is he's looking for what they've showed him before the game.
0: Yeah.
1: This is the indicator he's going to pitch to home. This is the indicator that he's picking off. And maybe Michael just didn't see it, or these hitters are having a hard time adjusting to those looks.
0: That makes sense. 2-2 to Dubon. Ground ball out to second. Going to his left corner into shallow right. He's got it. Throws as he was off balance. And that's in time for the out. So the Braves get a hit. Nothing more. A couple of ground outs and a pickoff. We go to the top of the fifth inning, 2-1 Cubs.
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1: Rolling into the top of the fifth, Braves trailing the Cubs 2-1. Along top of the fourth spells the end to Grant Holmes' day. He did work extra hard through 39 pitches last inning, finishing the game with 78 pitches. Finishes with 4 innings pitched, 4 walks. So he's going to be a little irritated about that. On to relieve him, the 20-year-old right-hander Didier Fuentes. Fuentes last pitched on the 6th at Seattle, throwing 2 innings, 2 hits, 1 earned, 1 walk, with 4 impressive strikeouts. So we'll see if he can log a few innings and save some of the other guys down there at the back end of this Braves bullpen. It's an aggressive hook.
0: Sure, it really is. And you know, 9-1-2 due up here in the inning. And they go to Fuentes here in the fifth. Here's Pete Crow Armstrong. He's over 1 with a strikeout. First pitch from Fuentes and foul. I get excited every time we see Didier. And it doesn't matter the role, whether it's as a starter or mopping up some innings late in the game or high leverage situation like we saw in this last road trip. Here's the 0-1 pitch. Ball low and inside. 1-1.
1: Yeah, I'm excited to see how this selective Cubs lineup handles him, because he's usually filling up the strike zone.
0: 1-1, swung on, missed.
1: It's really just a matter of whether you can hit the plus stuff. He only has 4 walks in 12 and 2-thirds this season as a 20-year-old. So he's coming right at you.
0: And last fastball, 98. 1-2 to Crow Armstrong. Missed outside with a fastball, 98. And I think we all agree that looking into the horizon, Didier is going to be a starter in the big leagues. There's no doubt about it. But we're witnessing a very crucial time in his career. 2-2 is outside, 3-2. I have no doubt we will be 3, 4, 5 years down the road. He'll be in the rotation, be a success, and credit a lot of what he's learned and what he's able to apply as a starter to what he learned as a reliever. 3-2 just blew his doors off with a 97-mile-an-hour fastball. Swung on and missed. One down here in the fifth inning.
1: Yeah, like last week, Alex Anthopoulos talked about how they're asking about Fuentes' future, and he said, you know, we still see him as a starter, but for the time being, we love that he has two Latino mentors down in the bullpen, Robert Suarez and Raisel Iglesias, and that's important for a young man.
0: Nico Horner picks one just off the plate. I think that's so important, regardless of your position in the big leagues. You have to have older veteran players who shepherd over you and bring you in, show you the ropes. That fastball misses, 2 balls, no strikes. I know you've talked before about how instrumental Darren Oliver was in your career.
1: Yeah, absolutely. And I forgot Ronaldo Lopez, another guy.
0: 2-0 in their first strike, 2-1.
1: Ronaldo's been a really good starter and a really good reliever, so a perfect guy for Didier to sit next to every night.
0: Didier's 2-1 misses, 3 balls and a strike.
1: And yeah, that... the role of mentor in baseball is such an important one.
0: 3-1. That'll be fouled back into the screen, 3-2.
1: And the way I describe it is you can either learn from your mentor's mistakes or you can go through the process of making them yourself. You know, they can really speed up that learning curve for you and tell you, hey, when this happens, don't do this.
0: 3-2 to Horner. Missed a little bit low inside with a fastball. One out walk. I mean, it's a hard game. You have to have help along the way to get you through good situations and bad situations.
1: Uh-huh. Speaking of good and bad, Darren Oliver told me, hey, if you're going to read the good stuff said about you, you better read the bad stuff, too. Mm-hmm. I remember the day he told me that.
0: Here's Michael Conforto. Conforto takes a call strike. Would you go as far as saying that he was like your Major League Baseball father?
1: Yes, 100%. Yeah, he helped me out immeasurably, and I don't know that my career would have been the same if he didn't invest that time and effort in me.
0: That's really cool. 0-1 in the air to right field. Yastrzemski on the other end makes a head-high catch. And two down. Well, if that's the case, and I know I've told you this before, but if that's the case, then I knew your baseball grandfather before I knew you. Because Jay Howell, who worked with us on the pregame show for 3 years, was the mentor to Darren Oliver, who became your mentor. That's pretty cool, isn't it?
1: That really is.
0: Two down for Alex Bregman. Missy and Jay. Need to catch up with him and have him at the ballpark, up at the booth sometime. There's a ball outside. Then again, that might be a bad idea. We might be laughing too hard to go on the air that night.
1: I'm saying all three of us, from the stories I've heard about Jay and knowing Darren, all three of us are very similar. And that broadcast might get away from you.
0: Two down for Bregman. Offering on the way. There's a called strike. Now, Jay is an absolute beaut of an individual. And, when it comes to guys who have made me laugh absolutely hysterically in this game, Jay might be towards the top of the list. 0-1 to Bregman. Outside, 1-1. He had a nickname for the relievers. He called them the snake charmers. You know those guys with the little flute and trying to make sure the cobra didn't attack anybody?
1: Yeah.
0: They bring the snake charmers out of the bullpen. Here's a 1-1. Small low and outside. 2-2.
1: And was that motivated by their performance?
0: Pretty much,
1: they
0: yeah.
1: They were getting better results than they should have?
0: Exactly. They were coming in, getting the job done in some tough situations and making sure the Cobra didn't bite anybody. 2-1 line drive on a hop. Kim's got it. Goes to second. They get the out right there and cut down Horner to end the inning. Slick play by Kim, and that ends the top of the fifth. We go to the bottom of the fifth inning, 2-1 Cubs.
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0: Bottom of the fifth inning, Cubs 2, Braves 1. Folks, you ever wonder what a home run tastes like? I can tell you, it's a little peppery, it's really tangy, and a lot like the original Louisiana hot sauce. That's the official hot sauce of the Atlanta Braves. As Louisiana Hot buy you some. They rolled through about a half bottle here in the booth before the game with that Taco Tuesday meal. Made it just right. Austin Riley leads off with the Braves in the bottom of the fifth inning versus Colin Ray, trailing 2-1. Pitch on the way from Ray, and Riley splatters his high in the air. Deep left field, reaching for the wall, and we got a tie game. There's one for America's team. It's a 2-2 game here in the fifth inning. That was a high rainbow out in the left field and dropped into the seats, and Austin with his sixth homer of the season to make it 2-2.
15: Yeah, that was some dad strength right there. You could hear it. Didn't sound quite right. He got jammed on that. It's a good thing he's got two kids instead of one. He had just enough to get it out of here.
0: 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Dominic Smith now 2-for-2. Sung Kim, 0-for-1 with a ground out to second. Takes the ball outside. Two runs, five hits for the Braves. Two runs, one hit for the Cubs. Both teams with a homer. Solo homer by Bregman. Solo homer by Riley. 1-0 pitch. Popped up on the infield. Third baseman Alex Bregman coming down the line. Halfway down the line and foul ground makes the catch. One out in the fifth inning.
15: Now you can see Kim visibly frustrated. That was a center cut fastball that just got under. You know he wants to make an impression here, being his first game back of the season. He's going to be thinking about that pitch when he lays his head on the pillow tonight.
0: He just needs time and swings and reps, yep. Doesn't he?
15: Yeah, he wouldn't miss that under normal conditions.
0: One out for Mike Yastrzemski. Not a ball, 0-1 ball, 2 strikes. Righty-lefty matchup. 1-0 pitch. Strike. Got a cutter on the inside corner. Yastrzemski drove in the first run back in the third inning. Had a looper into left field. Ray had 66 pitches, 48 strikes. 1-1 high and away, two balls and a strike. You're talking about Ray earlier. Well, you look up, it'll be the fifth, sixth inning. You're like, how in the world did he get here, giving up just a couple of runs? Well, he's kind of done that again. And I can look up there at his line, and what jumps out to me is he throws strikes. Here's the 2-1. Yastrzemski takes a strike and a 2-2 count. But he just stays in the zone, doesn't he?
15: He does, yeah. And you know, we stack six lefties against him because he's been struggling against them this year. But what's really standing out to me is how he's stealing strikes early in the count with his cutter. He's got a ton of horizontal break on that. So, yeah, he just throws it, looks like an outside fastball to lefties, and now it cuts back over the plate for a strike. And now you're in the driver's seat with your first strike.
0: Two laid off a splitter away. Good take there, and a 3-2 count now. So Dominic Smith, the runner over at first base. One out. See if Yaz can find a way on base. Put two men aboard for Drake Baldwin. Ready with a 3-2. Here it comes. Foul is straight back. Got a really strong wave coming our way in the seats right now. Fans doing the wave in a counterclockwise motion. Coming around home plate and down the first baseline. 3-2 on Yastrzemski. Left-handed veteran hitter out of Vandy. Awaits the payoff pitch. Here it comes. And he hits it high and deep to right field. Way back to right. Look out of the chop house. Here it comes. It's a two-run home run. His first as a Brave. And the Braves take the lead here in the fifth inning. Make it 4-2 Atlanta on the long ball by Mike Yastrzemski. That home run, he worked the count so well, and then he got himself a plum and he didn't miss it.
15: He did. You know, he's just floating around the bases there. First home run of the year. We talked about how he's had a lot of success off Ray, and what a night for him to get rid of that goose egg in the home run column.
0: Meeting at the mound, Tommy Hottaby, the pitching coach, out there visiting with his pitcher Ray. 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Boy, what a swing.
15: Watching that replay, he was perfectly on time. We were just talking about how good Ray's cutter's been. Well, he threw one that didn't cut very much. And yes, man, he's been pulling the ball hard on the ground and finally got a little elevation and knew he got it as soon as he hit it.
0: Comes Drake Baldwin. Ryan Rollison tossing the Cubs bullpen. Baldwin swings the stick deep to right field. At the wall, off the bricks, and rolling free across right. Baldwin hits second base. He'll hold right there. That was absolutely drilled off the bricks under the chop house. So a wall ball for Drake Baldwin. He's at second base with a double, and the Braves continue their good business here in the fifth inning. All of a sudden, the Braves have jumped on Ray. And now it's Ozzie Albies up to the plate. Ozzie trying to drive in Drake. Got a ball outside, 1-0. Four runs on seven hits for the Braves. Two runs, one hit for the Cubs. This has become a three-run fifth, only one down. 1-0, low it inside, 2-0. These Braves fans get loud for Ozzie Albies. Chop on the chin all over the ballpark. Hitters count, 2-1. Taken for a strike. Backdoor curveball makes it 2-1.
15: That's the beauty of this year's Braves lineup. 7-8-9. Scoring 3 out of the 4 runs, 3 out of the 4 RBIs. There's just no letup in this lineup this season.
0: 2-1. Crack down the left field line. Slicing to the corner. Foul ball. Barely foul. I think Ozzie thought he was able to squeeze it just inside the chalk. Made it almost to second base. Has head back to the plate. run, hopped off into the seats down the left field line. It's been a two-home-run inning as Riley and Yastrzemski have both sent him out of the ballpark. 2-2 now on Ozzie. Called by Albies, and he'll back out of there. A lot of loud contact here in the fifth inning. Ozzie with 25 RBIs. He can rake in number 26 with a base hit right here. Baldwin a lead at second. 2-2 pulled foul on the right field line. Turning into a good at bat for Ozzie. Good battle here.
15: Yeah, Braves a lot of good at bats tonight. You know, Ray's working on the fringes with those good off-speed pitches. Braves spoiling them, waiting until they can get a pitch they can handle.
0: Ray's 2-2. Fouled off over by the Cubs dugout. Now, if you've watched Ozzie even for a week of his career, you know that there's hardly any pitch that's too low for him. That time he tried to go down and hit a ball that's about 3 inches above the plate. 2-2 high and outside, 3-2. He had an RBI base hit on the road trip that must have been an inch, inch and a half off the ground, just one-handed. Righty-lefty matchup. 3-2, missed outside, ball four. Laid off a curveball. First walk allowed by Ray. Craig Counsell surfaces from the third base dugout. That'll be the end of the line for Ray. So the Cubs will make the Arrow Exterminators call to the bullpen. They've had the left-hander Rollison tossing. 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We're in the bottom of the fifth. One out. 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And the Braves leading 4-2. 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
15: Continuing on at the bottom of the fifth. Braves have one out. They've already played at three runs, this inning courtesy of two home runs. Threatening to do even more damage. They do have runners at first and second. So Colin Ray's finished. He hits the showers after four and a third. On to relieve him, left-hander Ryan Rollison. Rollison's in his second season in the league. Pitched collegially at Ole Miss. I better not hear you cheering for him, Ben. Only has 38 career games to his name, so this will be a tough outing for him, facing the slugging Matt Olson with two men on base. He's only had one inherited runner this season, and he did score.
0: Here comes Matt Olson, left on left. First pitch to Matt, taken for a called strike. Slider makes it nothing and one. It's turned into a three-run fifth inning for the Braves. Only one out. Here it is from Rollison. Sent foul up into the second deck down the third baseline. Big sellout crowd on a Tuesday night enjoying what they're seeing here in the bottom of the fifth. And they want more. Olson 0 for 2. Fly out in the ground out. The 0-2 pitch. Missed low, one ball, two strikes. That fastball, 96 from Rylison. Two homers in the inning. Austin Riley and Mike Yastrzemski with homers here in the fifth inning. A 1-2 hot shot out past the first baseman Bush in the right field. Around third, Baldwin. He comes to the plate. He'll score standing. RBI single out of Matt Olson. They're at the corners of the Braves leading 5-2. That was a laser off his bat at 103 miles an hour. Just ate up Bush.
15: That wasn't even an attempt to field it. That was just self-defense. That's a tough hop, and that ball's absolutely hit on the screws at him. You don't blame him for making a business decision down there at first.
0: Yeah, it's either lay that thing or go to the dentist in about 30 minutes. That's RBI number 37 for Matt Olson as he leads the lead. One down for Michael Harris. Michael swings and misses at a fastball. And this season for Matt Olson, just something else. Owen to Harris. Touch the outside corner with a fastball. Braves leading 5-2, a four-run fifth inning. Olson at first, Albies at third. Harris is 1-for-2 with a single. Well, two in the dirt. That time laid off a slider. It's a check swing. He didn't go. And a 1-2 count now on Michael. 1-2 plate umpire Tyler Jones gets half a dozen new baseballs. Puts them in his pouch on either side of his belt. Meanwhile, Harris in the neon green shoes steadies the bat, waiting on the southpaw. 1-2 swung on, miss at a heater. Two down here in the fifth. And now all nine Braves will come to the plate here in the fifth inning. Here comes Mauricio Dubon. Mauricio digging around down there in the right-hand batter's box. Well, it's a clubhouse that certainly enjoys what they've produced at this point of the season. That everybody loves winning. I wonder if anybody loves winning as much as this guy. Dubon takes a ball low and inside, one ball and no strikes. I feel like every time I have a conversation with Mauricio, he's talking about winning. He's addicted to it. Loves talking about it, loves the chemistry that this team has built. Ball and no strikes on Dubon. Pick off over to first base, and Olson is picked off. He was leaning over there at first base, and Rylison throws over. Walt Weiss holding his hand up from the top step of the dugout. Make sure that this is accurate, but he was certainly leaning, and once the throw went over, he had a hard time getting his momentum to go back to first base. Second time the Braves have been picked off tonight, and the 10th time this season, and that ends the fifth inning, takes the bat out of Dubon's hands with runners at the corners. We go to the top of the sixth, 5-2 Braves.
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0: It was a four-run bottom of the fifth for the Braves. They have a 5-2 lead rolling into the top of the sixth inning. Napa is a proud partner of your Atlanta Braves with America's largest network of parts and care. Napa has all the bases covered when it comes to your ride. So the Braves had their ninth batter of the inning up to the plate in Mauricio Dubon. And then Matt Olson picked off a first base. That's how the bottom of the fifth ends, but a lot of damage done. Five hits that inning, two singles, two homers, and a double. And now Didier Fuentes with a three-run lead. Here's Ian Happ. Happ takes a first-pitch ball. That'll be challenged by Baldwin. That looked like it was right down the pike. I mean, it looked perfect, but I guess we'll find out for sure. The ABS indicates that was a strike. Now, two-thirds of the ball in the zone. And I'll apologize. I thought it was an even better pitch than that. Yeah. It is a strike.
15: Definitely a strike.
0: A 1.5. That's off the plate. One ball, one strike.
15: You know, looking back at that pickoff that ended the inning, I'm sure if Matt could do that again, first he wouldn't get picked off. But once he realized he's picked off, try to start the Little League pickle play and score that run from third.
0: 1-1, swung on, miss, 1-2.
15: Remember that one used to practice?
0: Yeah.
15: Yeah.
0: The intentional rundown and make them deliver a perfect throw to the plate. One, two, and he got him swinging at a fastball. 99 with a heater from Fuentes.
15: That's a tough one to hit, especially for a left-hander. Such a low angle of release Fuentes has, and it approaches the hitter from that low angle, and it's got such good carry through the zone. You really have to try to hit the top of the ball.
0: One out for Suzuki, and a called strike. Washington has increased their lead on Cincinnati. That's a 7-2 lead for the Nationals in the seventh. A 1 and a fly ball to center with some carry, drifting back. Not a whole lot of urgency. Harris there makes the catch out of the warning track. Two down here in the sixth inning.
15: You're going back to talking about hitting the top of the ball. I remember a story when Spencer Strider was throwing 99 that Max Fried told us from the All-Star game. Kyle Schwarber said that by the end of the season, they were trying to hit a ball above where they thought Spencer's fastball was.
0: Wow.
15: So they were trying to make that adjustment because of that elite ride through the strike zone.
0: Michael Busch punches one to second. They get on one bounce by Ozzie. Wings it to first. Down they go in order in the sixth inning. Terrific job by Fuentes. We go to the bottom of the sixth inning. 5-2 Braves.
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0: Mauricio Dubon leads it off in the Georgia Lottery home run jackpot inning. And if the Braves hit a home run this inning, our contestant Dana White in Lawrenceville, Georgia, win $1,750. Pitch on the way to Dubon. Ground ball to third. Scooping that, Bregman sends it across the diamond. One down. You don't think that's the president of the UFC, do you?
15: Big Braves fan, I hear.
0: Dana White, our contestant. 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Georgia Lottery today could be the day. What'd he buy the UFC for?
15: Pennies.
0: I mean, it's like nothing, right?
15: Yeah.
0: Austin Riley, who is homer to the game, takes a called strike. Story of this game, a 4-run bottom of the fifth inning. Braves leading 5-2. 0-1 to Riley. Swung on, miss to the Rollison slider. Rollison struck out Harris in the fifth inning. 0-2 pitch. All the way to the backstop. 95 with a heater. They get 1-2. These two guys grew up not too terribly far from each other. Riley out of DeSoto County, Mississippi, way up in North Mississippi. Ryan Rollison is out of Jackson, Tennessee, just east of Memphis. Here's the 1-2 pitch. Miss low it inside. Two balls and two strikes on Riley.
15: Where was Riley committed to play college?
0: Mississippi State.
15: Okay. So rivals then.
0: Rivals, yeah. Here comes the 2-2 pitch on the way to Riley. That'll be swung on, missed. Struck him out. Yeah, those two guys would have competed in college at Riley going to college. Riley's 29, Rollison's 28. You mentioned Rollison going to Ole Miss. Riley would have gone to Mississippi State. Two down after the strikeout of Riley. Here's Dominic Smith. Dominic fouls it off. Still looking for a winner in the home run jackpot inning. That would deposit $1,750 into the pocket of Dana White, Lawrenceville, Georgia. One floating into left field, may drop in. That will. Base hit by Dominic Smith, who's 3-for-3 tonight. Dumped it right in front of Ian Happ. Great night for Dominic. And that just goes back to the point you made about him earlier in the game. Just such a professional hitter.
15: Yeah. And I think about the situation, too. He doesn't get a chance to face a ton of lefties. Well, Weiss has confidence in him. He's already 2-for-2. Why not leave him in? And he dumps a single in the left. Maybe he gets a two-out rally going.
0: Ha-Sung Kim takes ball high. Still looking for his first hit. Making a season debut. Kim takes ball low and inside. How about the job by the bottom of the order tonight? Smith 3-for-3. Yastrzemski 2-for-2. They've accounted for 3 runs. As Smith has scored twice. Yaz has scored once. You could lump Riley into that, batting 6th. He's homered. Kim takes a called strike. 2-1.
15: I'm just looking at Yaz on deck, warming up. I think we're going to see a run out of him. You know, for a guy that prides himself on his hitting and having 0 home runs coming in tonight, I think it's going to be a big weight off his back.
0: Here's the 2-1 pitch. Kim takes ball inside. Any coincidence that could be coinciding with this really nice mustache he's got coming along now?
15: I think so.
0: I mean, the better the mustache gets, the better the bat gets. Here's the 3-1 pitch on the way to Kim. And he takes ball 4 inside.

0: Mike Yastrzemski is 2 for 2.
1: Yeah, he wears that duster well. Eli White, though, man. Oof, that's a handsome man with that mustache. He looks good. He needs to keep that outside of May.
0: I'm kind of surprised that Eli's mustache didn't fall off as hard as he hit the wall in right field.
1: Maybe it cushioned him a little bit.
0: Maybe so. Well, it was good news from Walt on Eli, saying he fully anticipates at the end of the 7-day concussion protocol he'd be fine, good to go. But, I mean, what a fearless and heroic moment for Eli White, making that game-saving catch, if you ask me. Jose Azokar is now going to come to the plate and pinch hit for Yastrzemski. But what Eli did in that game, just a terrific play. One of the best catches we'll see all year.
1: And just deflating for that Dodger crowd that was just waiting to get back in that game. And Eli said,
0: Jose Azokar pinch hitting for Yastrzemski. Set up the right-handed bat. There's a called strike. So Yastrzemski finishes his night 2 for 2 with 3 RBIs, single to home run. A 1 fouled off by Azokar. Yaz had the RBI single in the 3rd and the 2-run homer in the 5th inning. And more good numbers versus Ray. You gave us those numbers before that first at bat he had. He continued to pad the numbers versus Ray.
1: Yeah, he's now 5 for 10 in his career with 3 home runs off him. So anytime we're facing Ray, bet your money Yaz is going to be in that lineup.
0: Might want to hit him 3rd. 2 down and 2 on. Here's the 0-2 pitch on the way to Azokar. Azokar takes a ball high. Fastball missed. 1 ball, 2 strikes. One-two pitch. He swings it and bounces out to 3rd. Scooped up by Bregman. Charging in on the grass, makes the catch, and sends it over to first base for the out. So the Braves had a little 2-out rally going, but can't score a run. No runs, 1 hit, no errors, and 2 left. 6 behind us. We go to the top of the 7th. 5-2 Braves.
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0: Alongside Darren O'Day and our producer-engineer Jonathan Chadwick, Ben Ingram here with you. Game 1 of this series between the Braves and the Cubs. Braves have a 5-2 lead. Yeah, the Cubs will send up 7-8-9 here in the top of the 7th. Hey, in between innings, it'll be the 7th inning stretch, and that's brought to you by the Warrior Alliance. The Warrior Alliance is stepping up to the plate to help warriors navigate to success after military service. Visit thewarrioralliance.org to learn more. Didier Fuentes took over in the 4th inning, correction, 5th inning. Starter Grant Holmes went 4. Ball got loose out there in the stands at left center field and dropped onto the warning track. Michael Harris jogged over to grab it, tossed it back to the fan. Fuentes took over in the 5th.

0: And he's put together back-to-back scoreless frames out there for the seventh. Ballesteros, catcher, digs ball outside. Braves have out-hit him 9-1. The one Cub hit was the homer by Bregman in the fourth inning. Fielder's choice scored their other run. Slap foul by Ballesteros. Dylan Lee up and tossing in the Braves' bullpen. They'd love to get Fuentes through this seventh and figure out the last two innings. This with a splitter low. Tonight's attendance, 38,342. So he missed a sellout by just over 600 people. Here's a 2-1 pitch. Reach and a miss, 2-2. Look at a route. I thought this was a sellout for sure. 39,000 is the threshold here that they call a sellout. Anything 39,000 or more is a sellout, so 38,342. And away 3-2. What a terrific, energetic, enthusiastic crowd here on a Tuesday. It's been fun. Hope it's like this the rest of the homestand. 3-2, nothing wrong with that. Got him looking at a 96-mile-an-hour fastball. I mean, what's he looking for?
1: Well, if Fuentes keeps on top of the zone, there's no way Ballesteros is hitting it, so I think he was just praying for a ball there.
0: That's beautiful. Tyler Jones ringing him up. He's the home plate umpire. Dansby Swanson on the batter. Ground ball weakly to third. Wrapping it in leather, Riley fires across, two down.
1: You're talking about the crowd here tonight, and it's a big one. And one thing I love about the Atlanta fans is that when they sense a lot of road fans, the visiting team fans, they get extra loud. We've already had three different episodes, the chop and the chant. We've had the wave going, so they really turn it up when they see those foreigners in here.
0: Yeah, drown them out. Two down for Pete Crow Armstrong. He swings and pops it up. That'll land just back to the Cubs dugout. By the way, here's some really good news. You know, the team's been out west twice already this year. Now, we're coming off a long road trip, and for those of you who are staying up late with us, we really appreciate that. You know, there are some late nights watching the team, especially in Seattle and Los Angeles. But you won't have to worry about that for quite some time now. Here's the 0-1 pitch. There's a called strike. The next 25 Braves games will all be in the Eastern time zone. And furthermore, 34 of the next 37 will be in the Eastern time zone. The three that won't will be in the Central time zone when we face the White Sox in Chicago. That pitch misses, 1-2. So that's some really good news, not just for the team, but the entire fan base.
1: Yeah, it's hard for me to watch the games with my eyes closed, Ben. Happened a couple times on this trip.
0: 1-2 pitch, busted his bat, flared to third. Riley catches it out of the air for the out. And that is that for the Cubs in the top of the seventh. I mean, just sawed him off. We go to the bottom of the seventh inning, 5-2 Braves.
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1: Braves 5, Cubs 2 as we head into the home half of the seventh inning. Got a new reliever for the Cubs, familiar face, right-hander Jacob Webb. 32-year-old has been in the league for 7 seasons now, which is hard for me to believe because I was one of his mentors, which we've been talking about here tonight. In 2019 through 21, he did pitch for the Braves, carved himself out a nice little career. He's been with the Cubs here this year. 17 games, 16 innings pitched, 18 strikeouts. A lot of swing and miss, and a lot of hard contact for Webb this year.
0: Drake Baldwin digs in against him. First pitch he sees, swung on, miss. Well, here's my first observation, thinking about when he was with the Braves. He's gotten a haircut, and he's been to the tattoo parlor.
1: Sure has. The presentation has changed a little bit.
0: Here comes the 0-1 pitch. Baldwin swings and misses. He had really long hair out down to the base of his neck. That's all gone now. Looks like a completely shaved head, at least from what we can tell with a cap on.
1: Looks like he might be carrying a little more luggage around the midsection,
0: yeah,
1: too.
0: Yeah, Oh, 2 to Baldwin. Ground ball, weakly to third. Bregman has it. Throws over to first base, secured by Bush, and one down.
1: Not trying to be mean, but I nicknamed him Snacks when he was a rookie because this guy would just sit down in the bullpen and nervously snack. And there were multiple times where the phone would ring. It'd be, Webb, get up. And he'd have to wipe Cheeto dust off his fingers or something and get out there and pitch. So we started calling him Snacks. It's like they caught up to him. He's a buddy of mine, so I could say that.
0: Yeah, you can. One down for Ozzy Albies. That'll be swung on a miss. I'm picturing him coming off the field after getting the third out. Takes off the glove. Umpire goes to check his hands. What is this, Cheeto dust? You're out of here. There's the 0-1 pitch on the way to Ozzy Albies. There's ball outside. Yeah, he's got his entire non-throwing arm inked up. I mean, a full sleeve tattoo on that left arm. There's the 1-1. Ozzy swings and misses. And the biggest part of that tattoo, from what I can tell, on the left forearm. Big skull on the forearm. Here comes the 1-2 pitch. Ozzy swings and misses. Got him with a changeup.
1: That's a good... Webby's always had that good changeup. And that's what makes him so enticing about being a reliever. I talked about the big swing and miss, but a little bit too much hard contact this year. We'll see if Matt Olson can take advantage of that.
0: 5-2 Braves, bottom of the seventh. Olson takes a ball low. Well, the average baseball game has 9 innings. That means 9 chances to put the original Louisiana hot sauce on all your favorite ballpark eats. That's Louisiana Hot. Buy you some. All and no strikes. 1-0 pitch. Strike. Showed him that changeup. And this will be challenged by Matt Olson. Braves have both of their ABS challenges. They have challenged twice tonight and been right twice. See if Matt can keep that rolling in that direction. This is a strike right at the bottom of the zone. So that's confirmed. Maybe the top eighth of the baseball touched the zone. Ball and a strike on Olson. Braves haven't gone down in order since the second inning. Olson fouls it back, 1-2. Washington now leading in Cincinnati 9-2. End game's in the eighth inning. Meanwhile, the Mets have a 3-2 lead on the Tigers in the bottom of the eighth inning. One, two pitch, low and outside. The Phillies are on top of the Red Sox 2-1. That game is in the bottom of the ninth, but the Red Sox have runners at first and second, one out. So maybe that gets interesting. Here it's 5-2 Braves in the bottom of the seventh. 2-2 to Olson. Sent foul over by the Cubs dugout. Breeze continues to blow. A little crosswind across the outfield left to right. Night has fallen on Atlanta. 2-2 pitch. Olsen hits in the air to right field. Suzuki comes in, makes a head-eye catch, and the Braves go down 1-2-3 in the bottom of the seventh. We roll into the eighth upon our return, 5-2 Braves.
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1: Heading into the top half of the eighth, Braves leading it 5-2. Didier Fuentes, job well done today. Three dominant innings, zero hits, zero runs, just a walk, and three strikeouts. Really, really good work for him to restore order on the mound for the Braves. On to relieve him, left-hander Dylan Lee. Dylan's pitched him 19 games this season, sporting a sparkling 0.96 ERA. Had a little bit of rest lately, pitched just once in the Seattle series and once in the Dodger series. So maybe getting a little breather after a heavy early workload. You're Walt Weiss, you can understand why you want this guy to throw in a lot of games. He's been excellent this season.
0: He's been awesome. And he's on the mound in the Yanmar strikeout, the side inning. This will be Horner, followed by Shaw. And the first pitch, a called strike on Nico Horner. They got Shaw in the on-deck circle to pinch hit. One from Lee. Popped up on the infield, right back of second. Ozzie Albee's under it. Little lollipop out there and one down. So no winner in the Yanmar strikeout the side inning, but if Dylan Lee had struck out the side in order, our contestant tonight, Pamela Terry, would have been the winner of a brand new Yanmar ZTR. Enter all season long at Braves.com/Yanmar for your chance to win a Yanmar ZTR and to be entered for a grand prize tractor drawing at the end of the season. Yanmar built together back longer. Appreciate you being out there, Pamela. One down here in the eighth. Here is Matt Shaw pinch hitting for the lefty Michael Conforto. Shaw, 271 hitter, three homers. And he takes a strike on the inside corner. Just got introduced to that Dylan Lee slider. Shaw fouls it off of Baldwin's gear. I believe he's all right. That sounded like it hit two or three things back there. Might have gotten Baldwin and Tyler Jones, a home plate umpire. Watching the slow-mo replay. Hit the mitt, then it hit Drake's mask. I mean, right in the mask. Goodness. 0-2 to ground ball to shortstop. Kim charges, scoops, fires. Nice play. That was quick as a whistle out there at shortstop and two down.
1: That had to be because Shaw can really run. And as I said, the Braves were in good hands at shortstop with Mauricio Dubon, but Kim, so smooth, already impressing with his glove here tonight.
0: You know, it's funny you bring guys back. When guys are out, a lot of times out of sight, out of mind, Alex Bregman takes ball outside. I was chatting with a buddy the other day, and we're talking about the team, and he's saying, I wonder if they're thinking about getting another bat at some point this season. So he, don't forget, he got Ha-Sung Kim coming back. And he said, I forgot about that guy. There's a called strike. And he started the season, he started playing so well, and you start to think, oh, yeah, that guy comes back. That'll be beneficial.
1: Yeah.
0: Good to see Ha-Sung healthy and back out there. 1-1 to Bregman. That'll miss low. And then chatting with Walt before the game, I said, are you going to ease him in, or is he your everyday shortstop moving forward? He said, he's definitely the everyday guy moving forward. And they'll continue to use Dubon in the outfield or wherever it may be. But that is Ha-Sung's position now that he's back in there. 2-1 on Bregman. Lee fires. That'll be fouled back into the screen. 2-2.
1: Yeah, having him back presents Walt Weiss with a good problem. Yeah, you got too many good bats and not enough positions to play them all in. So Walt's going to have to juggle that. You know, you got to keep these guys fresh.
0: 5-2 Braves in the eighth. 2-2 is low. 3-2. Yeah, depth is so important.
1: It is. And Dubon, you know, put him anywhere. He's happy to play there, and he's going to do a great job. I love the versatility he's brought to this club this season.
0: 3-2. Rip deep down the left field line. Hooking. Foul. He whizzed that thing right by the foul pole. Just missed it.
1: That's another full count to Alex Bregman. I mentioned how selective he is. He knows full count. You got to throw him a strike. We got to throw him better strikes on full count.
0: Let's see where Dylan goes here. He gets another shot at it. 3-2. Line drive to third. Caught by Riley. That's that for the Cubs in the top of the eighth. Good inning for Dylan Lee. We'll go to the bottom of the eighth inning. 5-2 Braves.
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1: A scoreless top half of the eighth keeps the score steady at 5-2. Braves leading this thing. Got a new reliever in for the Cubs. It's a right-hander, Trent Thornton, 32 years old. He's an 8-year veteran in the major leagues. Did most of his time with the Blue Jays, the Mariners, and now in his first season with the Cubs. He's pitched in just 2 games this season. 2 innings pitched, no strikeouts. He's a high arm slot righty. Fastball coming in right about 95 miles an hour. He'll be facing 4, 5, and 6, Braves order.
0: You landed the plane. I'm proud of you.
1: Oh, my gosh.
0: Here's a pitch. That'll be sent foul. I just totally derailed Darren, folks. He was right in the middle of introducing the new pitcher, Thornton, and I kind of did something to get his attention, started making him laugh, but he was able to land the plane before he totally lost it. Here's the 0-1 pitch. Harris takes a ball high and outside. 5-2 Braves in the bottom of the eighth. 5 runs, 9 hits for the Braves. 2 runs, 1 hit for the Cubs. 1-1 from Thornton. popped up left field, coming in Hap, still coming in towards the line, makes the catch. And one out here in the bottom of the eighth inning. Hey, Atlanta, it's the little things that we do together that can make a big difference. Atlanta area Chick-fil-A restaurants are teaming up with the Atlanta Braves Foundation on the Home Plate Project to help fight food insecurity for families in need. 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One down for Mauricio Dubon. And Mauricio takes the ball outside. Rossell Iglesias up there in the Braves bullpen. Looking like the ninth would be his as he'd be facing Hap, Suzuki, and Bush as it stands now. Lano fouled off into the screen over by the Braves dugout.
1: Yeah, that's where the length of Didier Fuentes really helps you out, right? He went out and pitched the seventh. Dylan Lee takes the eighth. Robert Suarez has a night off, so now he's ready to go tomorrow. Inning plus if you need him.
0: That's seven innings between Holmes and Fuentes. 1-1 pitch to Dubon. Chick swing on a pitch of the dirt. Goes to the backstop. He didn't commit. Two balls and a strike. Cubs have used Ray, Rollison, Webb, and Thornton. By the way, that game in Boston did go final. Phillies beat the Red Sox 2-1. 2-1 pitch. Low ball three. They appeal, and they say that he did go. 2-2. Check swing. I wasn't sure if he went or not, but apparently he did on a 2-2 count. Dubon with the eye black smeared across his cheeks under each eye. 2-2 pitch. Swung on, miss. Struck him out with a sinker. So two down in the eighth. Here comes Austin Riley. It was Riley who sparked the Braves' big fifth inning. He had a home run in the fifth inning off the starter Colin Ray. And after that, Dominic Smith single. Two batters after that. Mike Yastrzemski hit his first homer as a Brave. Drake Baldwin doubled. There was a walk to Ozzie Albies. A single by Matt Olson drove in a run. And the Braves scored four times that inning. Riley swings. He was right under the cutter. 0-1.
1: Yeah, Riley didn't get out to the start he wanted, but he did hit .294 on that road trip with two homers, added a third one tonight. He keeps hitting the ball hard. You might see him creeping back up that lineup.
0: Tapping the bat on his right shoulder, waiting on the right-hander Thornton. Missed low and outside with a sweeper. Outside of the homer, a flyout and a strikeout by Riley. 1-1 on a ground ball, finds a hole in the right field. That was a worm burner to the right side. Hit it to the right place, right out of the reach of Nico Horner. Austin will take it, make it a 2-for-4 night after that single.
1: Boy, I didn't think there was a ball in the four hole Horner couldn't get to. He's made so many good plays tonight going to his left. Yeah, that gives the Cubs the advantage to play him more up the middle because he is so adept at going left, but Riley hit it to the perfect spot.
0: He's on, two down for Dominic Smith. Dominic looking for a 4-for-4 night. In the 7-hole, three singles, and he hits it out to right center in for a base hit. Riley around second. He sprints to third, and it's a four-hit night for Dominic Smith. And it hasn't mattered. Righties, lefties, he's hit them all, and he's 4-for-4 with four singles.
1: Something that I've been noticing lately is how good of a base runner Austin Riley is. There was a couple plays on a road trip where he scored by half a step. You know, for a big man, he runs really well, and he's a smart base runner.
0: He's at third base. Smith at first base for Ha-Sung Kim. Check swing in for a called strike. They list Austin at 6'1", 225. And I'll be honest, I think he looks even bigger than that.
1: Yeah.
0: In a very good way. I mean, he's a big, yeah, strong lad. And he can absolutely move. 0-1 to Kim. Low and inside, 1-1.
1: And he got such a good jump on that single to right that if Suzuki misplays that in right center at all, Riley's going to score. And, you know, those are just the little things that over the course of the season turn into big things.
0: 1-1, Kim takes a called strike. 5-2 Braves, bottom of the eighth. Braves have out-hit the Cubs 11-1. This is a Cubs team that has torn it up at home as they have an 18-5 home record. but they're 9-9 on the road. Time called by Kim. Something got in his eye right as Thornton was about to deal. Tyler Kinley has now joined Rossell Iglesias. So if the Braves score a run here, maybe you see Kinley. Either way, Walt Weiss prepared for whatever takes place. Ball and two strikes, two down, runners at the corners. 1-2, bouncer to the right side, hard to his left, Horner, gloves, throws over in time, gets the out at first base. And the Braves ran runners at first and third. No runs, two hits, no errors, and two men left. We go to the ninth inning, Braves 5, Cubs 2.
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1: That's 5-2 Braves as we head into the top of the ninth. That narrow lead brings on the closer for the Braves, right-hander Rysel Iglesias. Iglesias pitched in 10 games this season, 10 and two-thirds innings pitched, and 14 strikeouts versus just one walk. Rysel did spend some time on the IL. He has two scoreless appearances since he's been back, once in Seattle, once in L.A. Two innings pitched, one hit with three strikeouts. So didn't even skip a beat, even after taking some time off. He's been one of the best closers in the league. He's actually leading the major leagues in swing rate and chase rate. So that means he's attacking the zone against these hitters, and they can't help but swing at everything he's throwing. So that's a great formula for a guy who gets the toughest three outs of the night.
0: So inside and outside of the zone.
1: That's right. He's dominating.
0: Ian Happ there to greet him. First pitch to Happ. Is the ball high? Hey, Braves fans, make sure you're hitting on all cylinders this season. 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Just slide on in. No appointment necessary. Valvoline Instant Oil Change. 1-0 is a strike. Levels the count 1-1. With a win tonight, the Braves would be a season best 16 games over 500. It'll also be a three-game winning streak. Here's the 1-1 pitch. Happ takes a strike. Good sinker, make it a 1-2 count. Iglesias takes his left sleeve, runs it across his face. Now ball set in the glove, looking into his catcher. 1-2 to Happ. Fouled off, down to our left. Iglesias, number 26 on his back. Big, thick gold necklace around his neck. Gleaming in the lights down there. 1-2. Missed high. Two balls, two strikes. Happ tonight's been on once. That was on a walk in the fourth inning and eventually scored on a fielder's choice by Ballesteros. Iglesias kicks and fires. Missed the inside corner with a fastball. Big pitch coming up right here. Don't want to lead off walk. A 5-2 lead in the top of the ninth. Right-hander ready. Payoff pitch. Have a seat. Got him with a changeup. Big swing and a miss by Happ. One down in the ninth.
1: That's just not fair. That full count changeup looks like a strike the whole way. it dies a slow death at the plate. That just got so many weapons.
0: It is. And that pitch to me, I think about what you threw out earlier about the swings and misses in and out of the zone.
1: Uh-huh.
0: And so many of the ones out of the zone are at that changeup. So, yeah, Suzuki takes a call strike because it looks so good coming in.
1: Yep.
0: And then it just dive bombs.
1: I mentioned just one walk in 10 and two thirds. So, you know, he attacks the zone. So you have to commit to a swing there, full count.
0: Oh, one popped up. Bottle rocket to the right side of the infield. Albies and Olsen there. This is Olsen's ball. Two down.
1: And I've mentioned how good his numbers have been. And he's done that pretty much without his slider, which is what he threw there. He's only throwing 1% sliders this year. That's how good his four-seam, two-seam, and changeup are.
0: Mm.
1: Just a handful of them. And he did throw a nice one there to Suzuki to get him pop out.
0: Cubs down to their final out. They have one hit this entire game. Michael Busch digging in. First pitch, a ball outside. Got a crowd of 38,342. They're ready to rise once they get him down to two strikes. Here's the 1-0 pitch. Busch swings and misses. Cut it loose and missed that changeup. Busch with two walks and a ground out to second base tonight. 236 hitter. 1-1 from Iglesias. Strike two. Fastball 95. And now this crowd rising to their feet. Cheering on Iglesias of the Braves, looking for game one versus the Cubs. Rozelle is ready. 1-2. High fly ball to center. Michael Harris drifting. He continues to drift. Backpedaling. He's there. Braves win it 5-2 over the Cubs. They limit Chicago to one hit for the entire game. And the Braves here on May 12th, a season-best 16 games over 500. For the Cubs in the ninth, no runs, no hits, no errors, none left. Final score, Braves 5, Cubs 2. Back with the totals after this. 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
0: All right, Braves win at 5-2 over the Cubs in the first game of this series, and the Home Depot is proud to present today's player of the game. Darren, who will that be tonight?
1: That's the hardest one I've had all year, Ben. A lot of good performances tonight. Dom Smith, 4-for-4. Didier Fuentes, 3 spotless innings of relief. But we've got to go with Mike Yastrzemski, 2-for-2. 3 RBIs, got his first home run of the year. I expect this to be a launching pad for Yaz to get hot from here going forward.
0: I like that. He had a great game tonight and a lot of production from the 9-hole. So Mike Yastrzemski is your player of the game, built by the Home Depot, how doers get more done. Here are the totals for the Braves. 5 runs, 11 hits, no errors, 6 men left on base, 2 homers for the Braves, a solo shot by Austin Riley in the 5th, and a 2-run shot by Yastrzemski also in the 5th inning. For the Cubs, 2 runs, 1 hit, no errors. 4 men left on base. They had 1 homer, solo homer by Alex Bregman in the 4th inning. Didier Fuentes is the winning pitcher. He's now 2-0 with a 3.45 ERA. Losing pitcher is Colin Ray. He falls to 4-2 with a 4.68 ERA. Rossell Iglesias, his 7th save and an ERA of 0 for the Braves closer. Time of the game, 2 hours, 23 minutes. In front of 38,342, the Braves are now a season best 16 games over 500 at 29-16 following the win. Cubs fall to 27-15 with this loss. Reminder, the Braves hit 2 home runs tonight, so that means you'll score $100 off a set of Goodyear or Cooper tires tomorrow only, plus a free alignment and a free oil change with your tire purchase, and that's only from Tire Discounters. 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Second game of the series tomorrow night. Tell you about that when we come back and close on the Braves Radio Network.
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0: Braves win the night 5-2 over the Cubs, going for the series tomorrow. Game 2 in the series tomorrow night under the lights here at Truist Park in Atlanta. Our Braves Radio Network coverage will begin at 6 o'clock Eastern with a Ford leadoff show. And then Darren and I have the first pitch at 7:15 Eastern, 6:15 Central. Lefty Shota Imanaga goes for the Cubs. He's 4-2 with a 2.28 ERA. Rookie right-hander J.R. Richie goes for the Braves. He's 1-0 with a 3.63 ERA. So for the fellas in studio, Joe Virgin and Cullen Madden, also for Darren O'Day and our producer-engineer Jonathan Chadwick, I'm Ben Ingram saying so long and good evening from Truist Park here in Atlanta, Georgia. Final score, Braves 5, Cubs 2. Stay tuned for the Hyundai postgame show starting right now with Barrett Salee.
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11: And welcome into the Truist Studios here in the Battery Atlanta. We're steps away from the right field gate at Truist Park, where fans are leaving happy after the Braves topped the Cubs 5-2 in game one of the three-game set. Braves improving to 29-13 on the season. That is the best record, not only in baseball, but the best record they've had all year. It was a big night for the Braves. Dominic Smith, 4-for-4 with four singles. Austin Riley, 2-for-4 with the home run. And how about Mike Yastrzemski, 2-for-2 and his first home run as a member of the Atlanta Braves. Let's get to the highlights. Bottom of the third, runner on second, one down for Yaz. He's facing Colin Ray, looking to get the Braves on the board.
5: And the 2-2. Little flare to left field, down for a base hit. Dominic Smith cutting the bag at third. He comes to the plate. Here's the throw out of left field. Not in time. 1-0 Braves as Smith goes sliding across, putting his left hand on the plate. RBI single by Yastrzemski, and it's 1-0 Braves in the third.
11: Top of the fourth, Cubs looking to get one back. One down, Alex Bregman at the plate facing Grant Holmes, looking to tie it up.
5: 3-2 pitch in the air to deep left. That carries back to the wall. This game is tied. Just put that in the Cubs bullpen, showed him a 94-mile-an-hour fastball. And Bregman belted it for his fourth homer of the year. And that's the first Cubs run in 24 innings. They had not scored a run in 23 straight innings. And then Bregman takes Holmes deep to make it a 1-1 game here in the fourth inning.
11: 374 feet and 100 miles per hour off the bat of Bregman. Later in the inning, bases loaded, one out. Moises Ballesteros at the plate looking to grab the lead against a struggling Grant Holmes.
5: The 2-1. Hot shot up the middle. Kim's got it. Flips to second. There's one. Ozzy jump throw to first. Not in time. Cubs take the lead. That would have been an acrobatic double play turn if Kim, Albies, and Olsen had pulled it off. They do get the runner at second and Bush. Two down in the inning and a 2-1 lead for the Cubs as it was Happ who came across on the fielder's choice.
11: It did not stay that way very long. Bottom of the fifth, Austin Riley's been heating up very quietly this month. He is leading off the inning against Colin Ray, looking to tie it up.
5: Pitch on the way from Ray, and Riley splatters his high in the air. Deep left field, reaching for the wall, and we got a tie game. There's one for America's team. It's a 2-2 game here in the fifth inning.
11: Later in the inning, after a Dominic Smith single and a Ha-Sung Kim pop-out, Mike Yastrzemski steps to the plate with reservations for two in the chop house.
5: Left-handed veteran hitter out of Vandy. Awaits the payoff pitch. Here it comes. And he hits it high and deep to right field. Way back to right. Look out of the chop house. Here it comes. It's a two-run home run. His first as a Brave. And the Braves take the lead here in the fifth inning. Make it 4-2 Atlanta on the long ball by Mike Yastrzemski.
11: 380 feet and 103 miles per hour off the bat of Yaz. He admired that one a little bit. And as he should, as it is his first home run as a member of the Atlanta Braves. Colin Ray out, Ryan Rollison in with two down and one, two on and one down. The first batter he faces is Matt Olson.
0: A 1-2, hot shot, out past the first baseman, Bush, in the right field. Around third, Baldwin, he comes to the plate, he'll score standing. RBI single out of Matt Olson. They're at the corners of the Braves, leading 5-2. That was a laser off his bat at 103 miles an hour.
11: Let's go ahead and skip all the way to the top of the ninth. It's still 5-2. Marcell Iglesias on to close it out. Michael Bush at the plate for the Cubs, as he is the final hope.
0: A 1-2, hot shot, out past the first baseman, Bush, in the right field. Around third, Baldwin, he comes to the plate, he'll score standing. RBI single out of Matt Olson. They're at the corners of the Braves, leading 5-2. That was a laser off his bat at 103 miles an hour. 1-2. High fly ball to center. Michael Harris drifting. He continues to drift. Backpedaling. He's there. Braves win it 5-2 over the Cubs. They limit Chicago to one hit for the entire game. And the Braves here on May 12th, a season best 16 games over 500. For the Cubs in the ninth, no runs, no hits, no errors, none left. Final score, Braves 5, Cubs 2.
11: Totals for the game for the Cubs, 2 runs, only 1 hit, no errors for the Braves, 5 runs, 11 hits, no errors. Braves 2-for-5 with runners in scoring position. Didier Fuentes gets the win. He's 2-0 on the season. Colin Ray, the loss. He's 4-2. 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
11: It was a big day for Mike Yastrzemski. He went 2-for-2, had the big two-run home run, 3 RBIs, and 1.

0: good lately. You know, it was more about mentality at the plate, and felt like today, after a nice off day, could come in fresh and just be ready to go.
1: What was the emotions like pregame? Did you guys sort of feel that energy of the tribute to Rodman?
0: Yeah, you know, that's obviously a really, you know, tough thing for this organization. You know, two of the cornerstones that have really built it. So, you know, it was nice to see them honored in a really nice way. I think everybody did a great job honoring them. And, you know, it's always, you know, tough time to lose anyone that you're associated with. So to have the guys rally behind it and play well on a, you know, a day like today is also really nice.
1: You guys just seem to keep scoring runs, man. What's the mood in the clubhouse right now, just with the way these bats are going?
0: It's good. It's, you know, it honestly feels like there's no pressure, because all you have to do is have a good at bat, move it on to the next guy. And, you know, we've got such a deep lineup that there's a ton of trust. And so that makes things a lot easier, where you don't feel like you have to be the hero every day. You don't feel like you have to score four runs with one swing. You can move it on to the next guy and know that there's a good at bat coming behind you.
2: What does it mean for Walt to stick by you during this time? And has he said anything to you?
0: Yeah, we've had a lot of conversations. You know, I think I appreciate it, you know, more than anyone, probably just the act of confidence, because I think he knows that what's gone on the last, you know, 5 weeks isn't my best. You know, I know that he knows that, and, you know, law of averages, hopefully there's better to come. But no, that gives you confidence as a player when your manager keeps throwing you out there and writes your name in the lineup as often as possible. So very appreciative of that, to, you know, just have the reps to get through it, you know, because that's part of it too. You know, you can't really get through something if you're not playing. So I appreciate that a lot. You know, a lot of respect, a lot of thanks to the hitting coaches for all the time and effort. You know, Eddie's been throwing extra, DC's been throwing, Tim's been working with me, talking through mechanics, through mental stuff. So it's been, you know, really grateful for these guys.
1: Just kind of like in reverse, like pitching has been well, but it's been the starting rotation and the bullpen. Just how good is an offensive field that you guys can build to your guys and just be able to produce offensively too?
0: Yeah, I think the big part of it is these guys are really shutting down other teams, right? That gives us the ability to do that. But also, if there is, you know, a slip up or a mishap or a bad inning, then I think there's a lot of confidence from them in us to go ahead and put some back up on the board. And that's what being a team's about. You know, you got to pick each other up when things are not good on one side or the other. So, you know, I think we've been playing great defense too. You know, I don't think that really has, you know, been too much of a topic of conversation, but you go back to Eli's play the other day, saving a game, you know, putting his body on the line. That's the mentality that we have, and I think that there's a lot of good things happening right now.
1: About Walt, putting in the lineup, you mentioned the conversations. What was that particularly? Is that you that was helpful?
0: Yeah, you know, Walt is, even though he's managing, he's incredibly knowledgeable with the swing. So we've had a lot of talks about, you know, mechanics, about the mentality of hitting, about approaches. So I think it was just encouraging to have him voice, you know, some confidence to me, where it's like he's not going in there trying to change anything, but he's checking in, making sure that, you know, the headspace is right. And, you know, that's what I appreciate is, you know, even the other day when I had to go in against that lefty, it's like he's not worried about it, you know? So, I just appreciate his confidence in me and the willingness to keep putting my name in the lineup. Cause you know, that's, like I said, that's the only way you can get things righted, is to keep going.
3: That was Braves outfielder Mike Yastrzemski. 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

0: 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Just like the Braves, we had an exciting offseason. 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
13: Welcome back. Braves 5-2 winners over the Chicago Cubs. How about Dominic Smith, 4-for-4 with four singles? Let's get an injury update. If you did not hear, Sean Murphy, he's on the 10-day IL, but Walt did say he will miss a chunk of time. He suggested 8 weeks. It's more of a suggestion than an actual timetable. Ronald Acuna Jr., Walt said he'd miss some time. 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
14: I thought Grant did a hell of a job. You know, we put him in a tough spot. Hadn't pitched in, I think, 11 days. It's a tough assignment, and I thought he threw the ball really well. Had the fourth there, I guess, where he threw, I think, 39, 40 pitches. So, you know, having not pitched in that long, I didn't want to run him back out there. It was, he had to really grind that inning. So, but I thought he did a hell of a job. Considering, you know, and you know, Didi was tremendous. What a luxury to have a guy that can come in with that kind of power and go multiples, save the rest of the bullpen. He was awesome tonight. You know, we got some big homers from some guys that, you know, I think you know, hopefully are starting to turn the corner. You know, there's been some signs. So happy for Yaz. Austin probably could have had two, you know. But I think he hit the ball 106 or something like that in this first at bat. So ball wasn't really traveling much tonight. But, yeah, he could have had two. So some really good signs, and that's a great win. You know, it's a really good team we played, and they're playing well, and it's just a really good win. Yeah, you know, had Didi with a full tank, you know. So I felt like, and look, coming into it, because of the long layoff for Grant, you know, he wasn't gonna throw 90 or 100 pitches, you know. So he was approaching 80 pitches. So really, I mean, even if he does go back out, he's facing a couple three hitters, and he'd be at the end of his rope. So that's why I went to Didi there, but. Yeah, Didi did a hell of a job.
15: You feel like it was kind of a matter of time for Yaz to have big
14: games? Well, yeah. Look, I mean, he's, you know, he felt like he found some things in Kansas City last year with his swing, and it looked that way this spring. He had an unbelievable spring training. But, you know, these are the ups and downs of this game, man. It's everybody struggles in this game. So he's got a good track record, and he's got a high baseball IQ. You know, he understands the swing. He understands what he's trying to do. So I think, you know, when guys have that type of aptitude and that type of work ethic, they usually can get through things.
16: Your team chemistry appears to be off the charts. Do you have a new leader on the team? Is there some culture? Is there some reason you can attribute that to?
14: You know, winning always helps, you know, that stuff. But, and I was saying, coming out of spring training, I kept talking about how good the vibe was, the mojo, whatever you want to call it. We got good guys, man. We got a really good group. They like to compete. They like getting to the park and being around each other. It's a really good situation. You know, Alex, he does a lot of work on who he lets in the building. You know, whether it's on the staff or a player. He does a lot of work on the makeup and the character, and I think it's a result of that. We just have a room full of a lot of great competitors and a lot of great guys.
15: You were talking before the game about how Bobby was just such an encourager and helping guys out when they were slumping, and I don't know if it occurred to you at all, like, you know, the two guys who had a run for you, guys have been struggling, two guys are sure with you, and players have been pouring into, did that thought cross your mind at all?
14: No, not necessarily. I mean, that's I think that's kind of my nature too. You know, I like to encourage guys, and you know, obviously that was one of Bobby's greatest strengths. Virtually everybody you talk to about him that played for him says that. So, you know, Maybe I took that from Bobby, and I'm good with that if that's the case. But the game is really hard. I think it's important to encourage guys when they're struggling, because you feel like when you're not playing well, everybody hates you. You know, in this league, you know, so you don't want your players feeling that. So I think it's important to encourage through the tough times. You know, I wouldn't have done it any justice. I mean, nobody could do it like Bobby, so it wouldn't have worked.
17: How impressive is it to see Dominic hit like he hit?
14: Yeah.
17: Not even being around all
14: the time. Yeah, no, it's another one, man. Dom is just he's a hitting machine. You know, and look, there was a stretch there where he wasn't playing much, and he was pinch hitting. He was still barreling the ball as a pinch hitter, getting in that bat every few days. And, you know, he's going to get another run where he's going to get a lot of the DH spot moving forward against the righties. So, but yeah, he's been unbelievable. I mean, his story and his journey is really pretty cool, you know. And here he is, you know, swinging the bat as well as he ever has. He's always been a talented hitter. Like I've talked about, I saw him as an amateur, you know, and I've seen him in a division for years, so I've watched him a lot. He's always been a good hitter, you know, but he's feeling at home here, and You know, I think, you know, maybe the culture has something to do with that. You know, I think guys, it brings out the best in guys, and Dom's doing a phenomenal job for us.
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13: Welcome back. Wrapping things up here in the Truist Studios. Barrett Salee recapping the 5-2 win over the Chicago Cubs. There were a lot of different players you could pick to be heroes today. Austin Riley hit the home run. Mike Yastrzemski hit one as well. But how about Dominic Smith? 4-for-4 with 4 singles and 2 runs. Here is Dominic after the game.
28: Well, what's it like right now, years later, doing it for him?
29: Oh, man. Full circle moment. Dreams come true, I would say that. It's funny, when I got here, obviously, Walt mentioned watching me play in high school, I played with his son in the prep circuit. And, so just when he told me that, obviously, I fell in love with him and just really felt more comfortable. But, yeah, like I said, full circle moment. And to do it for this organization, it's just been a crazy, tremendous ride.
0: You've only been here for a little over a month, but we've fallen in love with you. What's it like to get all those cheers, go 4 for 4, and just come through again?
29: Yeah, I think the culture that was already laid out here, it's easy to kind of adapt when you get here. This group is so great. They're so just fun to be a part of. It's fun to come to the ballpark. All the guys just want to win, and they compete at a high level. So, yeah, when you walk through that door, you just elevate your play a little bit. And, I just tip my hat off to the guys in here. Like I said, they created this culture from day one. I got to spring training late, so I had to kind of adapt fast. And like I said, from day one, these guys weren't satisfied with the year they had last year, and everybody was really motivated. So to be a part of this, I'm just very thankful.
0: There's something to a lineup where you do have some superstars, but also 1 through 9, a pitcher just never gets a break.
29: Yeah, like I said, those guys, they laid out the foundation from day one. No egos in this room. Everybody can talk to everybody, and they just want to win. So when you come in here, I think everybody has the collective goal, and that's to put together a good at bat, make the pitcher work, and then from there, you know, we just pass the baton. We believe in 1 through 9, like you said, and I just want to take some pressure off of some of these guys, you know what I'm saying, when I can, and they set me up all day. So I'm just, like I said, very thankful to be in this lineup.
1: Yas has really been grinding. How cool was it to see him finally get breakthrough and get that home run?
29: Awesome. I mean, Yas is he's a trooper, man. I mean, I've been knowing him for a long time, coming up through the minor leagues, playing against him, and then playing with him last year with San Fran. I know what he can do. I think everybody in this clubhouse knows what he can do. They've seen it in spring. They've seen it from a distance. So to see him, like you said, he's grinding. He's in here early every day. The guys are behind him. But like I said, like to see him get one, I was thrilled running around the bases and complete happiness. But if you look around, the whole dugout felt the same way I did. So that's just how close this group is. We really care about each other, and we want to see everybody do well. And it was fun to see that. And it just goes to show, like you said earlier, how deep this lineup is. And once we get everybody rolling, it's going to be really tough.
2: You haven't been in the lineup every single day, pinch hitting some. How have you kept your rhythm and hot play throughout that when you are in the lineup?
29: Yeah, I think confidence, but, you know, that stems down, like I said, from the top to the bottom. This team believes in each other, so when they call on me to, you know, do my part, you know, I'm just very confident in it, and I put a lot of work into it. This whole team puts in work. We come in there early every day, and we work at this, and we love the game. I think a lot of it is not trying to do too much, like you said, and this team sets each other up all day long, so kudos to this lineup. And they constantly grind the pitchers down, constantly on base, so I just try to do my little part.
13: That was Braves designated hitter Dominic Smith. Game one in the books. Braves will go for the series tomorrow. Shota Imanaga going for the Cubs. He's 4-2, has a 2.28 ERA, 13 walks, 53 strikeouts on the season. Rookie J.R. Richie going for the hometown Braves. He's 1-0, has a 2.63 ERA, 12 walks, and 13 strikeouts. Ford leadoff show across the Braves radio network at 6:05 Central. And first pitch between the Braves and the Cubs, 7:15 Eastern, 6:15 Central, across the street at Truist Park. 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Again, your final from Truist, Braves 5, Cubs 2.
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13: Welcome into the 680 The Fan studios here in the Battery, Atlanta. We are steps away from the right field gate at Truist Park. Fans leaving happy as the Braves top the Cubs 5-2 in game one of the three-game set. Braves pound out 11 hits on the evening. Four of them came courtesy of the bat of Dominic Smith. They improved to 29-13 on the season. That is, of course, the best record in baseball. 404-231-1680. If you want to get in touch with us, 404-231-1680. It was a great game. Two home runs in this game. One from Austin Riley and the go-ahead home run by Mike Yastrzemski. That was his first home run as a member of the Atlanta Braves. It was his second chance to get in that bat on the day, and he made it count. Because it was that first home run as a member of the Braves. A second chance is brought to you by A Second Chance Bail Bonds. It's better to know us and not need us than need us and not know us. A Second Chance is available 24/7 at 404 Bailout or online at atlbail.com. Grant Holmes, he was kind of all over the place. Four innings, only gave up one hit, but he did give up two earned runs. He walked four and struck out five. Here is Holmes after the game.
5: You one hit the Cubs. Your manager praised you for fighting through after a long layoff, having 13 days off.
6: Yeah, you know, I just feel like it's that one inning every time. You know, I feel like it's a mental thing that, you know, I need to straighten out. But yeah, you know, other than that, made a really good pitch to Bregman. And he put a good bat on it. Can't do anything with that.
5: How about your bullpen coming in and doing the job?
6: Yeah, I mean, best bullpen in the league. I mean, the guys are, you know, guys are great, good on the field and good off the field. You know, it's just, you know, when you have outings like I did today, you know, I feel like, I mean, the bats are going to come around, and, you know, when the bullpen comes in, they're going to shut the door.
5: Your arm feels good?
6: Oh, yeah. Arm feels great. You know, it's just, like I said, that one inning that, you know, I feel like I could take out an inning out of every outing, I'd be, you know, pretty dang good. You know, it's just frustrating, but, you know, I'll figure it out.
7: How have you sort of dealt with this, skipping a start, kind of being available in the bullpen, starting today?
6: Just, yeah, I mean, I got called up, and that's what I did. So, you know, it's not new to me. Obviously, you know, I like to start, but, you know, whatever's going to help the team, you know, especially this one, you know, we're winning. So whatever's going to help the team win, you know, that's what I'm going to do. So, but yeah, you know, it's not a, you know, foreign thing to me. So, you know, it's all good.
13: That was Braves starting pitcher Grant Holmes. He did only give up that one hit. That was to Alex Bregman. That was the only hit that the Cubs would get on the night. Didier Fuentes was a big part of that. 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Let's get to our well star, well stat of the day. And it wasn't all great. There were some problems, specifically two of them. Michael Harris II was picked off and Matt Olson was picked off. It's something that has been plaguing this team all year. 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That matches their total for the entire 2025 season. 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
13: 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Some injury news to keep up with. Sean Murphy, he was placed on the 10-day injured list, but we did talk to Walt Weiss before the game. He said he will be out for a chunk of time. He said 8 weeks, but it was more kind of a conversation like, oh, he's got a broken finger. These things usually take 8 weeks or so. It was not a definitive 8-week timeline. It was more of a suggestion. Ronald Acuna Jr. is eligible to come off the injured list tomorrow. Walt told us he will miss some time, so I think it's unlikely that he will be activated tomorrow. Eli White, he is on the 7-day concussion injured list, and of course, he got hurt on that amazing catch in L.A. on Sunday. Injury updates brought to you by attorney Ken Nugent. 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One call, that's all. Let's go to the phones. Let's go to Adam in York, Pennsylvania. What's up, Adam?
0: Not much, man. I got a question. When do we move on from Sean Murphy? He's habitually hurt. He stays on the injured list, hasn't started a season in like 2 years, and when he's not hurt, he's not producing. I mean, instead of doubling down on somebody that's just taking up room in the lineup and costing us, what, $15-20 million a year for nothing in return, when do we move on? I mean, we got rid of Darno, we got rid of Hine, guys that were actually doing something and not staying hurt. When do we move on?
13: Well, I think for the time being, for probably 2 months, maybe even more than that, we are moving on. Sandy Leone is here. I think for Sean Murphy, you're right. It's hard to trust a guy that continuously gets hurt. Now, some of them are not his fault, like the rib injury in spring training last year. He got drilled in the ribs. That's not, you know, really anything that, you know, can be counted as a part of being an injury prone player. But he has not been good. I mean, let's face it, since that first half in 2023, even when he was an all-star, he's not been good. So I think at this point, since he is out for probably two-ish months, probably more than that, that you are going to find ways for somebody to come in. It's Sandy Leone's a fine backup. I think they certainly will be actively looking for somebody else who's got a little more upside. So it might be right now. This might be it for Sean Murphy. Let's go to Bill in Atlanta. What's up, Bill? How are you?
1: Hey, thank you. I'm so glad you took Domino's place, by the way, tonight.
13: Please clip that, guys.
1: No, long story short, I live right next door to John Cooter Mellencamp's dad and John Cooter Mellencamp's son in Seymour, Indiana.
13: Okay.
1: So, just want to let you know, biggest Braves fan ever, and I just love you guys. But I'm so glad Domino's not on. But anyway, what do you think about Sim? What do you think about the shortstop?
13: You know, I think for Ha-Seong Kim, the defense is a little bit of an upgrade than from Mauricio Dubon. Hitting wise, I don't know. We'll see where he is. I think this year so far, he is a little bit of a downgrade, but I think the beauty of this is that Mauricio Dubon, can play anywhere. I think at this point, he is our starting left fielder. When Ronald comes back, Yaz and when Eli comes back, they're both are going to take a back seat. So, you know, I think he's fine. Is he going to be a superstar? No. Is he worth $20 million? Maybe. That's kind of middle of the road for shortstops, believe it or not. But defensively, he'll help. You saw a little bit of that today. And so that's always needed. And then I love the fact that Doobie's going to be most likely the starting outfielder. 404-231-1680. Let's go to Landon in Atlanta. What's up, Landon?
2: Gentlemen, you mean to tell me the best team in baseball can only come up with one hit against my Atlanta Braves? I mean, how about Didier Fuentes tonight? I mean, he just went through that order. Three innings, that fastball was doing some work. I can't say enough good things about Fuentes tonight. Thank you, gentlemen.
13: Yeah, thank you very much, Landon. Yeah, Didi's been awesome. Really, every game this year, Didi has been fantastic. I mean, the first one coming out of the bullpen, the first weekend of the year, I still thought it was fine. But he's the future. But I think what you've seen this year is that there's a reason he came out of spring training with the spot in that bullpen. He can do either. He can start and he can go a long relief. And I think when you have Grant Holmes and Martin Perez, you know, I think it's unrealistic to count on them going six innings. So having Didier being able to piggyback off them is huge for this team. Thank you very much for the call, Landon. Let's take a look around the minors.
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13: Six has been a big number around these parts because of Bobby Cox, and Gwinnett scored six runs in their final three at-bats this evening. They topped the Durham Bulls 6-5. The Augusta Green Jackets, they topped Myrtle Beach 4-3. Tate Southesine, 2-for-4, his seventh home run of the season. Rome topped Brooklyn 2-0, and in the bottom of the seventh, Knoxville up on the Columbus Clingstones 3-2. Hey, fans at Racetrack, we understand the importance of good food, cold drinks, and a great game. 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When we come back, we'll preview game two. 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
13: All right, it's Yaz in the outfield for the foreseeable future. Eli White on the seven-day concussion IL. Ronald Acuna Jr. could come off tomorrow, but like I said last segment, it didn't seem like that was likely when we talked to Walt earlier today. So stay hot, Mikey Yastrzemski. He's up to 214 on the season, 2-for-4 with the home run, 3 RBIs, scored once. If Yaz is going to get hot, we know Riley's getting hot. You have Dominic Smith doing Dominic Smith things. If Yaz can do stuff like this for the next, I don't know, 5 games, 6 games, man, this offense is going to be so much fun to watch. So my key, Yaz, who's probably going to start tomorrow, stay hot, my man. Speaking of tomorrow, let's get to the pitching matchup. Shota Imanaga going for the Cubs. He's 32 years old, 4-2, has a 2.28 ERA. 13 walks and 53 strikeouts. J.R. Ritchie, the rookie, going for the Braves. He's 1-0, has a 2.63 ERA, 12 walks and 13 strikeouts. Should be a fun pitching matchup tomorrow across the street at Truist Park. 6:80 game day at 5:15. Ford leadoff show at 6. First pitch between the Braves and Cubs, 7:15 at Truist Park. It'll be Ben and Darren on the call. Of course, in a very emotional week around Braves country, as we lost two legends, Ted Turner and Bobby Cox. The Braves did a great job today honoring both of those guys, including a ceremony before the game. We will leave you with that ceremony in its entirety. Thank you very much, Braves country, as the Braves win 5-2. Here is the ceremony remembering Bobby Cox.
3: Tonight, we honor two men whose names are forever woven into the fabric of this franchise and into the heart of this city. Ted Turner and Bobby Cox. Two giants of the game. Two leaders who helped shape not just a team, but a legacy. Ted Turner was a visionary, a risk taker, a man who believed that baseball in Atlanta could be something more. He didn't just own a team, he championed it. He put the Braves on the national stage, bringing games into homes across the country and building a fan base that stretched far beyond the South.
4: Great fans. Without them, you know, it's everybody. It's a team operation.
3: His passion turned the Braves into America's team, and his belief laid the foundation for everything that followed. Bobby Cox was the steady hand, the heartbeat in the dugout. A manager whose quiet strength, unwavering loyalty, and deep love for his players defined an era of excellence. Under his leadership, the Braves achieved a level of sustained success rarely seen in professional sports.
5: Number 6, Bobby Cox.
3: Division titles, postseason runs, and a world championship that united a city. But beyond the wins, beyond the banners, Bobby Cox built something even greater. A culture, a family, a standard of respect and resilience that continues to guide this organization today.
7: I want to thank you, the fans. You have been so wonderful through everything.
3: Together, Ted Turner and Bobby Cox helped transform the Atlanta Braves into a symbol of pride, perseverance, and possibility. Their impact is measured not only in victories, but in generations of fans, in unforgettable moments, and in the enduring spirit of Braves baseball. Tonight, we remember their vision. We honor their leadership, and we celebrate the legacy they leave behind. The 680.
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9: Get over some of the other guys that he's going to be measured against, like Moore, like Sayin, and like some of the other guys that have played a little bit longer and have played a little bit more consistently. I hope I'm wrong, but we'll see. Really, really hoping for Bryce Underwood to take a huge step. Hot take number four. I think if you look at Anthony Calandria, I think he's a guy that could very well finish in the top three, top five in the Big Ten Offensive Player of the Year voting. Now, this is an aggressive take. Jumping from the Mountain West to the Big Ten, that's a real jump. But here's what I know about Anthony Calandria. He's been at Virginia. He's been at UNLV. He's now at Nebraska. And this is a slightly different offense. Dana Holgorsen runs a tempo system that really could unlock the skill set that Calandria brings. Now, if Nebraska wants to run some of that tempo and the offensive line's better than it was a year ago, which both appear to be where they're kind of heading, then Calandria could finish the season with one of the most talked about quarterbacks in the entire conference. Maybe not the best, but I could see him being a top three, top five player in the league if all things go according to plan. Then hot take number five. One of the most entertaining games in the Big Ten in 2026 is Northwestern at Michigan State. Fitzgerald against his old school, Childs against his old team, Chip Kelly's offense against Pat Fitzgerald's defense. You got some drama, you got some football, and I've seen a lot of college football, but there's a narrative weight here that's going to make this game must watch, even though I don't think either team is going to be in the mix to potentially win the Big Ten. It's just going to be a fascinating game with a million different storylines surrounding it. So circle that one. That's one that we will all be looking forward to this fall. All right, it's time to land the plane. Indiana, they're going to be back in the Big Ten title game. Ohio State, they got to get aggressive offensively. They have too much firepower not to be an aggressive group offensively. We know Oregon's loaded. We know they have some new coordinators. I know Michigan is hoping for Underwood to make that sophomore leap. That'll do it for us here. We always encourage you to go and subscribe to the podcast. 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You can check us out on the ESPN College Football YouTube page as well. So for all of us here at ACF, for Mark, Jake, Jack, the other Jack, intern Sam, I'm Greg. We hope you have an amazing day. And remember, it's always college football. Hey, guys, it's Greg McElroy. 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

0: is the Baseball Tonight podcast brought to you by La Quinta by Wyndham. Tonight, La Quinta, tomorrow, you shine. I'm Buster Olney, working from my hotel room in Kansas City Sunday night. They had the radio broadcast of the game between the Royals and Tigers. Kenny Ligon is producing, filling in for Taylor Schwenk. And we got a lot to get to today. We are going to be hearing from agent Scott Boras talking about the surgery that was done on Tarik Skubal, a new surgery. Scott Boras will tell you why it could shorten the time frame for Tarik Skubal to come back. We're going to be hearing from Jesse Rogers, Eric Hosmer. They're going to handicap the American League races for you. I also wanted to mention at the top of the show the sad news about Bobby Cox, the longtime manager of the Atlanta Braves, passing on. I've got thoughts about him at the end of the show. I know Scott also knew Bobby well. All right, let's get to it. Scott Boras is an agent to many players, and among those is Tarik Skubal, the two-time Cy Young Award winner. Scott, how you doing?
1: Doing great, Buster. You?
0: Doing well. So obviously the big news in baseball in the last week when we heard about Tarik having those loose bodies in his elbow. He needs surgery. Not only is he important for the Detroit Tigers, but he's eligible for free agency in the fall potentially. And everyone's wondering how this might impact that. What can you tell us about the surgery that he went through?
1: Well, when we knew that that Tarik was having an issue with this, it's kind of a lima bean sized particle that was nowhere near a ligament or anything. It was just really in the back of his elbow, but it was causing a bit of an impingement at times because it was moving around. And after Dr. Eletrage got the MRI, he told me, I have a new procedure that I think is something that we can discuss that will really, really limit the time that Tarik would be off versus a normal arthroscope. And Tarik and Jess came out and we had a meeting, and Dr. Eletrage described essentially that there's new technology where a needle-sized device he can manipulate it where it doesn't in any way. He can put the scope in and it has a camera on the end of it that gives him a 120-degree look

0: scope in, and it has a camera on the end of it that gives him a 120-degree look at everything, where he can be precise about where the bone chip was, and he could do this in a way that would not interrupt the tissue as a normal arthroscope would. And so immediately this is the first time we named it the Scooboscope, and he essentially went in and was able to see the particle, extract it, and in effect, the consequence was that it was almost like Tarek had had an injection, because the needle's so small. And so it allowed for him almost to immediately return to a buildup for his performance, and will allow him, we will see, we'll still have to go through the process, but it'll allow him to return to pitch in a time frame that is certainly well less than half, and maybe we'll define how he's feeling as we go forward. So it's quite an advance, because we're going to be able to use this process to determine shoulders, elbows, where the doctors can see precisely what the state of a tendon or a ligament or the rotator cuff is, without in any way causing a dramatic invasion of the shoulder or elbow.
1: Yeah, and with surgeries like this, as you know better than I do, because you've had clients who go through with a loose body surgery, typically when you hear that, you're like, okay, that's probably 3 months. Because not only do you have to have the surgery, and as you said, a more invasive procedure, but you also essentially have to go through a full rebuild, because you're shut down for a period of time, and it's almost like they're starting spring training again. And so what you're describing is, because it's not invasive, it's going to dramatically shorten that time, correct?
0: We really feel, and again, we're this will determine in time. We really feel that the buildup will be, he will not lose the buildup that he had, prior to the surgery, and he'll be able to return to, performance, at just a.
2: Here we go.
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4: 15-9 Spurs. San Antonio with it. Dribbling Castle at the top, looking at Victor, gives it to Wembanyama with 7 to shoot. Drives hard, windmills it home. Pass to Reed, picked. Castle against Edwards. Gets deep, goes up and flushes. Steal and score for Castle. Timeout, Minnesota. Shot clock is off, and the sellout at Frostbank Center will come to their feet. The San Antonio Spurs, with Victor Wembanyama back after the flagrant 2. Wemby delivers 27 points, 17 rebounds, and the Spurs are a win away from the conference finals, up 3-2 after a 126-97 win over the T-Wolves.
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5: And that's what a dominating Game 5 performance by the San Antonio Spurs sound like. 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The Spurs 126, the Timberwolves 97. And as they say in San Antonio, wee-wee, when you're talking about Wemby. 27 points, 17 rebounds, 5 assists, 3 blocks. Another day at the office for Victor Wembanyama. 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He's Myron Metcalf. I'm Q Myers. Myron, going into this game, I've got a lot of respect for what the Timberwolves have been able to do. They clearly aren't going to go away. They're not going to roll over and play dead. They're not intimidated by the Spurs, and they hung around early, and then all of a sudden San Antonio hit another gear, and the Timberwolves had no answer for them, and leads to, like I said, a dominating performance, a blowout, 126-97.
6: Yeah, I mean, I think the story is San Antonio, just what they were able to do. It was 61 apiece in the third quarter, about 8 minutes to play. Everybody's thinking, wow, this is going to be a great game. Mm-hmm. And then the Spurs go on a 45-15 run. I don't know what you can do about that if you're Minnesota. So I think you got to give the Spurs a lot of credit for just how dominant.

0: confident that they were in another win.
1: Yeah, absolutely. And look, Wimby didn't play a lot in game number four after he got the double tech. He was thrown out. You know, a lot of folks thought that he should either been fined, maybe even suspended for game five. He was not. And he came out with a purpose, Myron. I mean, he set the tone early in the game. And when you have a stat line like he did, 27-17, 5-3, that's a hell of a stat line. And it just looked like he was completely under control and knows that he let his team down in game number four. Was determined not to have that happen again in game five.
0: Yeah, I mean, the thing I keep noticing about him and saying about him is he's just getting better in real time. Like, we're watching the evolution, Q. Like, I don't know how, if he knows how dominant he can be, but it's like he's figuring it out in the moment, which has to be scary for every team in the NBA. And then you look at the bench that they had. Dylan Harper and what he was able to do.
1: Yeah.
0: I think 12-10. Kelton Johnson comes in and makes big plays off the bench. So this is a complete team with a top two player, in my opinion, as a star in Wimby.
1: Well, the thing about it is everyone in San Antonio plays at a higher level when Wemby's out there doing his thing. I've mentioned it so many times. He's the guy that gets off the bus first. And if he's going to get off the bus first, I don't mind getting off the bus saying, oh, okay, we coming to fight? Okay, I'm falling in behind him.
0: Exactly.
1: Right? Because that's the guy who's going to set the tone. And when he's out there and he's right, and more times than not, he is, and he definitely was on tonight, he just changes the game. I mean, Myron, you could see these Timberwolves going to the cup and all of a sudden changing their mind at the last minute. Oh, no, my brother, you want some of this? No. You know, like, what are we doing down here? Like, kick this ball out to someone. And then the minute he goes down, sits down, everyone's a full attack on the rim. I mean, he just changes the way the game is played, even with his presence being out there.
0: Well, yes, and he just also makes it a more exhausting game.
1: Yes.
0: You know, if you're Minnesota, you're down early, you come back, and yet here you are tied it up 61 apiece, and then they just hit a different gear with him out there. It has to be a really frustrating experience.
1: There's no doubt about that. Matter of fact, here's Chris Finch, the Timberwolves head coach, talking about that game getting away, as you mentioned, in the second half.
2: We went away from what was working, and then, you know, our defense was just cratered. We gave up 30 points, I think, in the last 6 minutes of the third quarter. A lot of it was just ball contained stuff. You know, offensively, we found stuff that was working. Then we just started breaking off plays, you know, and that's my job. I got to get us back on track. That's on me.
1: So there's Chris Finch. And look, there was a time when Wimby was on the bench, and I thought that was going to be a real critical run in the third quarter, end of the third quarter, getting ready for the fourth. He was getting a little bit of rest. And even the guys that came in off the bench, even when Wimby wasn't in the game, they still played with that extra level, that extra motor, that extra gear, where the crowd, the home crowd, was behind them. Maybe they had the energy of Wimby on the court with them, but they weren't going to surrender that lead. And as you mentioned, there was a point in the game where it was 61-61. That didn't last too long.
0: Yeah, and again, you worked so hard to get to that point.
1: Yeah.
0: That's the thing, if you're Minnesota, you're on the road and you're tying the game. You're taking the crowd out of it. You're ending the momentum that San Antonio had, and then they go to a place that you just can't get to.
1: Right.
0: I mean, what we saw in the third quarter into the fourth was, okay, maybe OKC obviously can keep up. Maybe the Knicks can. I don't think there are three teams in the NBA right now that can keep up with San Antonio if they do that again.
1: Yeah, that was impressive. Really impressive. And now they have a 3-2 series lead with an opportunity to go ahead and close things out on Friday back in Minnesota in game number six. He's Myron Metcalf. I'm Cute Myers. Don't forget the NBA playoffs are on ESPN Radio. 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

0: the Timberwolves out of the game?
1: Well, I think a couple of things, Q. First of all, it's great to be with you and Myron again. They took it to them in the paint. They dominated the paint on both ends. I mean, on the defensive end, when you got Wemby, and then they tag-teamed Luke Kornet, who really played well defensively in the second half. And you got Keldon Johnson and Stephon Castle in particular. De'Aaron Fox also was attacking the rim, but he couldn't make layups. I mean, he kept getting to the rim, and he couldn't finish, but Castle could. Keldon Johnson, I thought, had his best game so far in the playoffs. He played like the sixth man of the year. They just owned the paint. So there was just too much pressure on the perimeter game of Minnesota. And really, other than Ayo Dosunmu, most of the other guys were struggling. I thought one good sign for Minnesota, Julius Randle seemed to come alive a little bit late in the second half. And that's going to be important because they need him and Jaden McDaniels to play well on the offensive end. There's just too much pressure on Ant-Man. They're asking him to do too much, and Dosunmu is helping out. Mike Conley actually gave him good minutes off the bench tonight, but they're not getting out of Jaden McDaniels, particularly from a three-point line, and they're not getting out of Julius Randle anywhere, you know, in terms of a good field goal percentage. So it's so hard for them to score, and when you don't score and or turn the ball over against San Antonio, they're the best transition team in the playoffs. I mean, they just get down the floor so quickly, and they actually missed a bunch of open threes tonight, guys who don't normally miss them, Devin Vassell and Julius Champagne. So, I mean, the score could have been even worse. The game was closer, really, until late in the third quarter. But this team, the thing that impresses me, too, they don't play like a young team. They don't play like an inexperienced playoff team. I mean, you know, if you didn't know how young this team was and how inexperienced in playoff basketball they are, you would never put it together. Brian Wright, the general manager, and Mitch Johnson, the coach, have done an exceptional job.
2: But, PJ, going into Friday's game in Minneapolis, I'll be there. What changes do the Timberwolves have to make to try to even up this series?
1: Well, transition defense is the number one, and that's easier said than done, because if you don't put the ball in the basket, they're just playing downhill too much. And if you let San Antonio get out and run, you're in trouble. Like when they did put the ball in the basket, or when they were able to get back and make San Antonio go against their half-court defense, they were okay. But there was just too much happening in transition, too many coast-to-coast plays, too many dunks, guys getting to the rim, and too much Victor. In the first half, yeah. Victor was, you know, the alien. I mean, Victor was doing things in the first half. It was ridiculous. When they took him out the first time, I think they were plus 13, and all of a sudden, Minnesota made a run down to four, and then when Finchie took Ant-Man out, it went back from four back up to 13, so it was like kind of funny watching the two of them to play without, you know, their superstar. But San Antonio just had too many guys contributing. I really think the number one thing, I hate to put it on the young guy because Jaden McDaniels is a young guy himself, but he and Julius Randle have got to play a lot better on the offensive end. Ayo Dosunmu just has to keep doing what he's doing. And Ant-Man, if they're close, Ant-Man can get him home. I mean, if it's a close game, you know, everybody forgets. And I know that Victor was not there, but Ant-Man got 16 points in the fourth quarter of game four. You know, so if you're in a game with a guy like him, he can make the difference. But the Spurs just have carte blanche to double team him. Sometimes they even triple team him because these other guys aren't making shots. You know, like you can't punish rotations. You can't punish all these double teams if other guys are not stepping up. And Rudy struggled to finish inside tonight. He got a couple of shots blocked. And the other, you know, the other perimeter players just aren't giving him enough offense to help Ant-Man or to stop San Antonio from this constant double teaming of Anthony Edwards.
0: PJ, you mentioned how dominant Wemby was in the first half. How important was it after the ejection for him to come back in this game and really set the tone out of the locker room?
1: Very important. It got the crowd jacked up instantly. I mean, from the beginning, he was blocking shots, dunking the ball, getting rebounds, dribbling up the court, making passes. I mean, he had a double-double in the first half, and he also had three or four blocks, and he had two or three assists. I mean, he's so unselfish, and he does so many things. He just distorts the game because the paint is just not there for you to take advantage of. Luke Kornet didn't do that in the first half, and he did it really well in the second. second half. The Wemby minutes, when Wemby went to the bench and Mitch Johnson was trying to rest him, they were just as effective because Luke Kornet was so good at protecting the basket. And you just feel so bad. It's so hard for Minnesota to score unless they get something, you know, off a turnover or an offensive rebound. They're a very good offensive rebounding team. But unless they get second chance points or points off turnovers, they just can't score other than Ant-Man. And I should say and Io DeSumo, because he's been a very reliable scorer for them.
0: No doubt, no doubt. Well, PJ, fantastic stuff. It was a hell of a performance by the Spurs, and now they have a 3-2 series lead going into Friday's Game 6. Thanks so much for your time. We definitely appreciate you.
1: Myron and Q, great being with you. Thanks very much.
0: All right, thanks so much for you. You were great. Fantastic stuff from PJ Carlissimo right there, ESPN Radio play-by-play analyst with us here on Game Night on ESPN Radio on the ESPN app. And Myron, I think that was the biggest key in this game, really, is the way that Wemby decided, I'm setting the tone. Right, and getting the crowd, like PJ just referenced, getting the crowd behind them immediately. Everybody was hyped. I could have walked down the hallway in my house and heard the San Antonio crowd. They were so hyped up.
2: Yeah, I mean, he delivered. I mean, I think he's a guy who understood that you can't do what you did in game four. And he got ejected, but he bounced back. And I just think there aren't many guys, maybe there's no one in the league that can go to that level when he plays that way. Like, he's just such a force. And I don't want to get ahead of ourselves, Q, but this must be what it felt like when people saw Wilt Chamberlain for the first time, just a dominance, a guy who could do things that no one else had ever been able to do. And now the T-Wolves are trying to figure out how to solve that puzzle.
0: Yeah, they have to have someone that could consistently back up the Ant-Man. PJ hit it on the head. If they're close, he can get you over the top. You know that. I mean, he's got the superpowers to get it done. But he's going to have someone consistently help out, right? DeSumo, that's an option. Randall's an option. You can't have guys in foul trouble either. The foul trouble, that to me, it kind of put a monkey wrench on their plans as well. They had to send guys to the bench that are big-time contributors.
2: Yeah, I mean, the foul trouble certainly was a problem. It feels like if you're Minnesota, everything has to be perfect in order to give yourself a chance to win. You just have to be so great. The margin of error is just so small. But I think we're talking really about, does this team have to reinvent itself in the offseason? Because it feels like Ant needs more star power to compete with the San Antonios and OKCs of the NBA.
0: Well, you know, the one thing about it is they don't back down to anybody. Nope. Right? That's when you're thinking about the Timberwolves, whatever you want to say about them is fine. But the one thing you can't say about them is that they're going to back down. Because they will not. And a lot of folks did not expect them to be in this series as it is right now. A lot of folks thought that, oh, the Spurs are going to have their way with the Timberwolves. They're compromised. No Dante DiVincenzo. Ant-Man is compromised as well. He's probably not going to come back 100%. And they just, I mean, they went and stole game one. Yeah. That surprised the mess out of the San Antonio Spurs. They're like, wait, hold on.
2: Yeah.
0: Man, that wasn't supposed to happen. That wasn't supposed to happen, but that's exactly what happened, and they're making the Spurs earn every second of what they're doing. And again, the Spurs have a 3-2 series lead. They're going back to Minnesota. You're going to be there on Friday. I expect that crowd to be raucous, man. I really do.
2: Oh, Minnesota will show up. Timberwolves fans will show up.
0: Yeah.
2: But I think those first 5 minutes, Q, are going to determine how that game goes. Minnesota can't come out flat.
0: Right. No, they can't. So who's going to step up? Right? Who else is going to step up besides Ant?
2: It has to be Jaden McDaniels. I mean, it has to be Julius Randle. It has to be the guys that they've counted on all season to do that.
0: I like McDaniels a lot. I really do. But he's one of the guys that got in foul trouble tonight, right? And he could be as tough as he wants to be. He could have a mean mug on all day. He could have what I like to call something in his neck. But none of that matters if he's on the bench.
2: Well, and that run started for San Antonio when he went to the bench with that fourth foul. So, I mean, that was a huge thing.
0: Yes, that fourth foul was massive when he went to the bench because, again, he's a tone setter, too.
2: Yes.
0: Like, I mean, the Ant-Man is the guy, right? But McDaniels is the tone setter. Ant's the high-flying, he's the guy, he's a star attraction. But McDaniels, he's the guy that you better watch where he's at. You better keep your head on a swivel like you're on special teams because he's coming for you. And that's the guy, so when he's not in there, man, Minnesota's in a terrible position. And now they're, you know, looking at elimination with Game 6 coming up on Friday after taking the 126-97 loss to the San Antonio Spurs. He's Myron Metcalf. I'm Q Myers. 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

0: Game 5 in the books officially. Spurs-Timberwolves. I'm Q Myers. San Antonio now has a 3-2 series lead after top of the Timberwolves, 126-97. Wemby went off for 27 points, 17 rebounds, dished out 5 assists, and blocked 3 shots along the way. The Ant-Man, Anthony Edwards, had 20 points for Minnesota. Game 6 elimination game for the Spurs is coming up Friday in Minnesota. Daryl Morey, he is out in Philadelphia. He is out as president of basketball operations with the Sixers after 6 seasons. Sources told ESPN, Morey and 76ers owner Josh Harris and David Blitzer met on Tuesday evening in Philadelphia, and the decision was made to part ways. Head coach Nick Nurse will continue in his role into a 4th season with the 76ers. That's what sources told ESPN. 4-time NBA championship architect Bob Myers, the president of sports for Harris Blitzer Sports and Entertainment, will be tasked to lead the search for the new head executive for the 76ers, and he will oversee the franchise basketball department in the interim. How about this? SEC coaches got beef. One day after LSU coach Lane Kiffin's controversial comments about Ole Miss, Texas coach Steve Sarkisian told USA Today, all you have to do is take basket weaving and you can get an Ole Miss degree. So then first-year Florida Gators coach John Summerall, a former assistant at Ole Miss, added to the mix later on Tuesday afternoon with a shot at Sark on X. Grateful the coach at a top 10 public university that also offers advanced basket weaving. So they're going back and forth. Got a little SEC beef, and they're not even on the field yet. For more scores and analysis, check out ESPN.com and the all-new ESPN app. Coming up, more Game Night with Myron Metcalf and me, Q Myers, here on ESPN Radio on the all-new ESPN app.
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0: I think a lot of folks were asking for an encore when it came to what Wemby was able to do in Game 5. San Antonio Timberwolves, 27-17-5-3. That was the stat line for Victor Wembanyama. It is Game Night here on ESPN Radio, the all-new ESPN app, SiriusXM Channel 80, and TuneIn. 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He's Myron Metcalf. I'm Q Myers. You want to be a part of the show, you can always hit us up, 888-SAY-ESPN, 888-729-3776. Matter of fact, let's go ahead and go out to Florida. Talk to our guy, Jack. Jack, welcome to Game Night. What you got for us?
3: He gone.
0: All right. Well, Jack didn't have nothing good for us, I guess. Jack decided he didn't want to be a part of the show after all, yeah. Myron. So there you
4: Jack
0: go.
4: Jack waited till we got on air to drop. He literally was on hold.
0: It'd be like that sometimes.
4: For the whole commercial. No, no. Like, I don't appreciate that. I don't appreciate that.
0: Why well, can't let Gabs
4: call
0: back?
4: He's calling back. Jack. I think he's calling back. Hold on.
5: Listen, I didn't think y'all were going to go to me.
0: I know, man. Why you
3: ring the bell on Jack for a second.
0: I mean, y'all calling him out and he's calling back. Maybe he hit a dead spot or something. You know, it'd be like that sometimes. Myron, they're going after my man Jack, man. He really better come with something good now. He's got Cam and Josiah hot after him. But, yeah, man, Wemby put in a hell of a performance, leading the San Antonio Spurs, starting off everything, you know, setting the tone as soon as he came out of the locker room, ended up the game with 27-17-5-3, 126-97. All right, let's try this again. Let's go out to Florida one more again and talk to our guy Jack. Jack, welcome to Game Night.
6: Hey, guys.
5: You got something?
6: I listen every night.
0: Nice.
6: But recency bias. Nobody has changed the rule for Wemby.
0: Okay. That's all you got.
5: You mean comparing him to the greats?
6: Yeah. Well, I mean, Lou Alcindor got the NCAA rule changed where they couldn't dunk.
5: I said I don't want to get ahead of myself. I guess all I'm saying is this must feel a little bit like that in terms of seeing a dude who just, it seemed like he can do whatever he wants on the court. That's what I'm saying. But you're right. He can't be called one of the greats yet, but he certainly looks the part.
0: Right. He's definitely on his way. He's definitely on his way. So there you go. Good stuff, Jack. Thanks for calling us back. We do appreciate it. I get it. I get what he's saying. But, I mean, you can't deny the talent that he is right now. We can all look back, and that's why I don't like comparing generations, because the style of play is so much different and players continue to evolve. But, I mean, if you're just looking at Wemby and what he does right now, it's not something that most have seen or even heard of.
5: Yeah, I mean, 7 foot four, the way he moves, the way he blocks shots. And Steven, we talk about blocks, but in the efficiency era, we should be talking about just the way that he alters the way teams play.
7: Right.
5: Like, you saw that with the Timberwolves. Like, all of a sudden, it was, wait, we don't want any part of going to the rim.
7: Yep.
5: You know,
7: Until he went to the bench.
5: Yeah, yep. He's that unique as a defensive presence. And then offensively, the way he can handle the ball, the way he can pass, the way he can score inside, outside. I don't think in my lifetime I've ever seen a seven-footer like that. Jokic is incredible.
7: Right.
5: There are a lot of great players before him, but just he's unique.
7: Right.
5: The athleticism and all the gifts.
7: Well, yeah. I mean, again, going out, shooting three-pointers, dribbling the ball up and down the court. I mean, there was times where we saw Shaq, you know, go up and down the court, but you knew that that was every once in a while. That wasn't something he was going to consistently do, and he sure wasn't pulling up no three-pointers, right? Yeah. I mean, so it's just the way the game evolves. Again, I'm not going to discredit anyone who did it in the past because they were difference makers, but this dude is definitely a difference maker on a whole nother level as well, and that's why everyone was so hyped when San Antonio, you know, won the lottery and they had the opportunity to bring him in. I mean, Myron, you come to Summer League all the time here in Vegas where I'm at. There was so many credentials given out, I couldn't even sit in the press area. I just had to find a seat in the Thomas and Mack Center to watch. Right, it was just one of those things like you couldn't even grasp, couldn't even get a seat because everyone wanted to get that early look of what Wimby was going to look like, and he has not disappointed.
5: Well, and I remember even before that, Q, when he played Scoot Henderson's team.
7: Yep.
5: You know, just to see the crowd for that, all the stars who were all the NBA players who were there. He's unique.
7: Yeah.
5: And I think we're really only seeing his second full season in the NBA because of the injury last year. And it just almost feels like he's realizing how dominant he can be game by game. Anthony Edwards, in my opinion, is a top six player in the NBA, top five at his best. And Wimby was just at a different level with this team. I just think he's on his way, if he can stay healthy, to being one of the great centers of all time. And then, to me, one of the groundbreaking players of all time, too.
7: Yeah, I just summarize him as one of the great NBA players of all time. Mm-hmm. I don't even want to put a position on him because he's so stinking good. 888-SAY-ESPN, 888-729-3776. Let's go out to Memphis, talk to Gene. Big Gene, welcome to game night. What you got for us?
8: Hey, what's going on, my man? Yeah, I was just saying that I'm not saying he's Michael Jordan, but he's the closest thing to being that phenomenal, man. That dude's special, man. You can say what you want to say about him. And when he threw that elbow the other night, the message was sent. He's not playing any games. He's not taking no crap from nobody. He's doing his thing, man. He's doing his thing. So, y'all, we might as well get ready because it's the women era now, baby.
7: Yeah, he's not wrong. He's not wrong at all, and thanks, Gene, for the call. He's not wrong. It is definitely the Wimby era. I think you could comfortably say the Ant-Man and him are going to be very, very well could be the new face of the league, right? How long have we been looking for the face of the league? It feels like they have a nice little rivalry going between the two.
5: No, they do, and I just think Wimby, just the way he talks about the game, just the way he seems just so likable and approachable. He's just a unique dude, and I think he certainly could be the face of the league. I think if you're Ant-Man, though, Q, you're looking at this team and you're looking at OKC, you're going, do I have enough to compete with these guys? So,
7: I don't think he does. I don't think he does, to be honest with you. I don't think he has enough to compete with them, but he's got enough in his neck. He's got enough talent to be able to go up against those dudes. Obviously, he plays at a different level, but to look at superstars around the league, I don't think Ant was challenged enough. Remember how many times we said, oh, he could be the face of the league? He's like, nah, I don't want it. I don't want it. I feel like it took the All-Star game. It took that last little battle that they had between each other to really get the Ant-Man going, and now it feels like Anthony Edwards and Wimby really have the potential to be the new little rivalry in the NBA.
5: I mean, it's certainly possible. I mean, I think OKC, if they meet him in the next round, Chet and Wimby and SGA. But I think if you're Ant, he just wants to hoop, ultimately.
7: Yeah.
5: You know, whereas Wimby, I think this year, is certainly in these playoffs, has sort of embraced this idea of, okay, he represents something that's bigger than himself, bigger than the team, that he represents this idea of sort of the global ambassador to the game. And if he keeps playing like this, you know, he's not going to have a choice because I think he's on his way to being the best player in the NBA. He's the most dominant force to me in the NBA. I don't think he's the best player yet.
7: Right.
5: But he is certainly, when he plays like he did at the start of this game, the most dominant force I think we have in this league.
7: Absolutely. Let's go out to L.A., talk to Solomon. Solomon, welcome to game night. What you got for us?
9: Hey, I'm good, guys. Thank you so much. Longtime Laker fan since the West Baylor days.
7: Okay.
9: I want to know what you think about my Lakers going forward. I still think they can utilize that big three. I don't blow up the team. The team definitely needs some tweaking. And even against OKC, the starters pretty much held their ground at times, outmatched or outplayed even OKC starters. Their bench killed the Lakers. They have no bench. So I'm just thinking going forward, you know, do you blow it up? Do you tweak it? Do you keep the big three? What do you guys do?
7: Hey, thanks for the call, Solomon. Look, they could both use Wemby and the Ant-Man, right?
5: Yeah.
7: L.A. could definitely use it. But, no, I mean, going to the Lakers, and obviously we saw their season come to a close on last night getting swept by OKC. Luka, LeBron, and Reeves, could it work? Sure. Does LeBron want it to work in that capacity? Something that he talked about in the postgame presser like three or four times. I played a role this year that I've never played in my career. No, in my life. Like, he emphasized that multiple times. I don't know if that's the role he wants to play.
5: Yeah, and again, the Lakers have to weigh that against moving forward. What does the team look like?
7: And money.
5: Yeah, I think it's clear because of some stuff off the court. We didn't see a fully focused Luka. We didn't see a healthy Luka.
7: Yeah.
5: But certainly he had other things that were happening in his life. And I think this summer will be important for him to kind of get back to being who he wants to be. Austin Rivers obviously had injuries as well. I think the Lakers have to weigh the future more than anything that LeBron wants. But if Giannis is out there and Austin Reeves could be a part of a deal, you got to make that deal immediately. Because if you land a dude like that, it changes everything.
7: Is that realistic? Is that a realistic target for them?
5: Well, I think at some point the Bucks have to realize that you're not going to get a young star for Giannis. Not at this stage. Not a guy going into his 30s as a big man. I mean, we know we had the conversation about Embiid and all the injuries he's had to deal with. You're going to end up with a guy probably more like an Austin Reeves and some picks and some other things. If he's available, that would change everything to get a player like that. But I still think even if you tell me that doesn't happen, the Lakers can be a very good team. I don't think they can be better than San Antonio. I don't think they can be better than OKC, and that's going to be the big mystery for this team.
7: You just mentioned Joel Embiid. Let's go out to Alaska real quick, talk to Vic. Vic wants to say something about the Sixers. What you got for us here on game night, Vic? Vic. All right, never mind.
5: Vic got like called all the way from Alaska.
7: Yeah, man.
5: All those minutes back in the day you would have had to use the call. That would have been your whole phone bill.
7: Man.
5: To use Vic. Up Alaska minutes from Alaska.
7: Vic, it left us hanging, but that's all right. 888-SAY-ESPN, 888-729-3776. We can hear from Vic next. Plus, we'll have more post-game coverage. 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San Antonio 126, Minnesota 97. San Antonio 3-2 series lead. 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

0: with the Cavs and Pistons tied at 2 games apiece. Is Game 5 a must-win for Detroit? 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

0: of a San Antonio 3-2 series lead. All Victor Wembanyama did on the night had 27 points, pulled out 17 rebounds, dish out 5 assists, and blocked 3 shots. That is a stat line for Wemby. It's game night here on ESPN Radio, the all-new ESPN app, SiriusXM Channel 80, and tune in. 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He's Meyer Metcalf. I'm Q Myers, and we do want to hear from you, get your thoughts on Wemby, his performance, the Spurs having a 3-2 lead, and right, there's a lot going on really in the NBA from LeBron and the Lakers. Their season coming to a close. Daryl Morey is out in Philadelphia, so what are the Sixers going to do moving forward? So let's go ahead and go out to the phone line, the 888-SAY-ESPN, 888-729-3776. My man had his phone on mute. Vic in Alaska, welcome to game night. What you got for us, my man?
1: Yeah, I'm so sorry about that. I didn't know I had it on mute. I was doing something earlier. It's my bad.
0: All good.
1: Yeah, but anyway, yeah, I'm a big Sixers fan. I was really high after we won, after we beat the Celtics game 7. I was like, here we go. What are the Knicks? And then we just got swept by those Knicks. I don't think... Yeah, Daryl Morey made some questionable decisions, like trading Jared McCain, who's cooking with the Thunder now. So I don't know if he did a terrible job, but it was about time, I think. And I hope we find someone new to fill his role and do well. But
0: all right.
1: Thanks for taking the call.
0: Hey, thanks, Vic. Appreciate you. Look, he did what I think was the biggest mistake, Myron, was dishing out extra money to Joel Embiid early and also the extension for Paul George.
2: Yeah, I think the Paul George extension may be more problematic to me.
0: Okay.
2: Because I think if you have a big man who's a top five big in the league, yes, you know the injury history is there, but like, what are your options? Mm-hmm. You know, at the time, remember, you got to battle Jokic and Anthony Davis and Giannis and all these guys. I can understand why you just hope for the best when it comes to an Embiid. Because as a GM, you're also concerned if you don't sign him and he ends up moving on and he's good somewhere else, well, that's your job too. I think the PG move is probably more challenging. I think Paul George is still a good player in this league and can be, just not at that price
0: tag. Not at $56 million or whatever
2: he's doing. Yeah, but those two deals... I think next year they're making $112 million combined. Mm-hmm. I think total, if they all pick up their player options, I think it's $287 million combined.
0: Right.
2: And I don't know what you do with those deals because no one's going to take them. So this is the team, Q, and this is also the team that got Daryl Morey fired.
0: Right. And look, VJ Edgecombe, TJ, Tyrese Maxey, those guys are fantastic. Right. Those two guys, and the team plays faster when they're in the game and Joel Embiid's not. And that stinks because Embiid, even in this series, man, he left everything out on the court. He left everything he had. He wasn't the reason why they got swept, but he kind of was the reason why they got swept as well, right? I mean, just because, again, everything slows down. They try to go through him, and they can't, man. They've got to be able to move the rock through VJ, through Tyree. Those guys are the ones that are the dominant players. Those are the guys that will be able to move the needle for the 76ers. So they've got to figure that out. Whoever Bob Myers puts in charge and task with that, they've got a big job on their hands, to say the least. There's no doubt.
2: Yeah, they do, but they also have a high ceiling, right? We forget quickly in this business, right? They beat the Celtics. They beat a team that a lot of people, I thought the Celtics were going to the finals. They beat a team that a lot of people had as going back to the NBA finals in. Yet that was quickly erased because of how dominant the Knicks were against them. I think there's something there if you're healthy and you're Philadelphia. The problem is nobody can say for certain that they'll be healthy with PG and Joel Embiid making the money that they're making. So that's where it becomes problematic. I don't know how you fix it. You can't unload those contracts. This is your team, whether you like it or not.
0: Well, and PG in game 3 gets 15 in the first quarter and doesn't score another point the rest of the game.
2: Yeah.
0: Like, that can't happen. No. That can't happen from your guy. He's got to be able to give you something. I mean, my man scored 15 in the first quarter and took the rest of the game off. Like, that can't happen.
2: That's a problem.
0: Can't. Yes.
2: But I still think, again, he can be a good player in this league. He's never going to be worth $50 million plus. You know, that's the problem. Embiid, not healthy is never going to be worth $60 million plus. That's the concern, is you got guys making more money than they're worth at this stage of their careers, and you can't move those contracts.
0: 888-SAY-ESPN, 888-729-3776. He's Myron Metcalf. I'm Q Myers. Let's go out to San Antonio. Talk to Rob. Rob, big Rob, man. Big game for San Antonio. How you feeling? Welcome to game night.
3: Mitch, I took my mom for Mother's Day. She's back from the Iceman days then. So yes. We've been around a while. And I guess my question to y'all is, you know, and I kept telling my mom, like, does it look like Spurs ball? I mean, everybody wants to go to the hoop all the time. I understand you have a guy that can, you know, suck balls in. You know, that doesn't sound right. Yeah. But anyways, you know, you got a freak on the line that can pull balls down for rebounds, for, you know, second chance. But everybody on that team doesn't want to pass the ball. And my mom told me, she's more into ball than I am. She goes, well, who's doing that right now? Who is the triangle? Who is the passing team?
4: That's Pop. That's the OA. That's Pop.
3: And she's the OA. I like y'all's take on that. You know, all I saw was dudes going one-on-one, and I appreciate the call. Like, happy Mother's Day to my mom, Marilyn. Back in the Iceman days, dude, the tickets were $5.
0: Nice. Rob in Maryland, man. Happy Mother's Day. Belated Mother's Day. Glad you got to enjoy the Spurs game. And, I mean, look, I like the way that the Spurs play. I really do. I like the way that they take it to the rim. I like the way that they're shooting the threes. They get after it defensively. But they're set the tone by Wemby. He sets the tone, and they follow suit.
2: And they're tougher than they look.
0: Yes.
2: Like, if you just, I mean, you know, talk about getting off the bus. Yes, you see 7'4" Wemby, and everybody's like, what is that? Mm-hmm. But you see the other dudes. Yep. You know, it's a lot of dudes look like they're with some of those, like, mid-90s R&B groups on right. that team. You know, they don't necessarily look the most intimidating. But I tell you what,
0: got
2: they
0: rough ends up there. Got rough ends. And
2: yeah. They don't play that looking like Silk and right. you know, jealousy. All for one. Right? But when you see them play, I mean, Kelton Johnson comes in and gets a huge block on Rudy Gobert. That I think was sort of like this moment for Rudy that, like, how dare you? You know, he wasn't anticipating that. Dylan Harper, they're so much tougher than they look. Mm-hmm. And they are following Wemby. And I think we may look back, Q, and go, okay, they lost game four when Wemby gets ejected for throwing the elbow. But all of a sudden, they were fighting in a different way, too. Yep. Like, it's almost like now they're fighting for him because he's become this kind of polarizing guy after that moment. I just think that they just know how good they can be, and they're not backing down from anybody.
0: Dylan Harper had a take to the rim late in the game where he just threw it down. And even Wemby thought, ooh.
2: Sick, man. They're nasty.
0: Yes.
2: They don't look it.
0: Right.
2: You know, all those dudes are clean cut. They are tough.
0: No doubt. Let's real quick go out to Arkansas, talk to David. David wants to talk a little Spurs. Welcome to game night. What you got for us, David?
5: Hey, this is – thanks for taking my call. I enjoy y'all shows. I think since San Antonio has Oklahoma City's number, I think that they'll take the Oklahoma City – in six games in the Western Conference Finals.
0: Ooh, there you go. David with a hot take right there, Myron. Take OKC in six. I like San Antonio a lot. I picked them to knock off OKC. But right now, OKC looks like it's the Thunder Invitational and everyone else is playing for second.
2: It does, but San Antonio beat them in the regular season. We know they're capable of doing that. I think San Antonio's getting better by the game. We know how dominant OKC is.
0: Yep.
2: It looks like OKC can sweep everybody. Mm-hmm. But game by game, it's like San Antonio's discovering a new level. It was 61 apiece, Q. You and I were watching.
0: Yep.
2: And then all of a sudden, they go on one of the more incredible runs that I've seen in these playoffs.
0: Mm-hmm.
2: I just think the Spurs are tough to deal with, and they could give OKC a series.
0: No, they will. They'll give them a series for sure. And they might just beat them. I just don't know if they're going to take them in six. It might have to six take is, the full six, series.
2: I couldn't bet on that. I couldn't bet on that. But I think they can make it a series, and I think they have a chance to win.
0: They're not going to back down from them, from the success that they already had in the regular season. And like you said, they're building confidence more and more each and every time they take the floor. Appreciate that feedback. He's Myron Metcalf. I'm Q Myers. It's game night at ESPN Radio. Coming up next, we've got more coverage, post-game coverage of the Timberwolves and Spurs. 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
7: There was only one NBA playoff game in action this evening. That was Game 5, Spurs versus Timberwolves. I'm Q Myers. The Spurs come away now with a 3-2 series lead after top of the Timberwolves 126-97. Wemby, 27 points, 17 rebounds, 5 assists, and 3 blocks on the night, while the Ant-Man, Anthony Edwards, had 20 points for Minnesota. Game 6, Spurs' first opportunity to eliminate the Timberwolves is coming up on Friday back in Minnesota. Daryl Morey, he is out as president of basketball operations with the Philadelphia 76ers after 6 seasons. Warriors and the 76ers owners Josh Harris and David Blitzer met on Tuesday evening in Philly, and the decision was made to part ways. Head coach Nick Nurse will continue in his role into a 4th season with the 76ers. Top officials from Major League Baseball and the MLB Players Association met Tuesday to officially open up collective bargaining talks a little more than 6 months before the expiration of the game's labor deal. Sources told ESPN in a face-to-face meeting in New York, Eastside offered opening presentation, sources said. Though no proposals were made, MLB intends to pursue a salary cap system, a financial structure that the players highly opposed. For more scores and analysis, check out ESPN.com and the all-new ESPN app. Coming up, more game night with Myron Metcalf and me, Q Myers, here on ESPN Radio and the all-new ESPN app.
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2: We've got more reaction from the Spurs' victory over the Timberwolves. They win 126-97. 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We're presented by Progressive Insurance alongside Meyer Metcalf. I'm Q Myers. Before we do any of that, though, we want to bring in Gina Mizell, Philadelphia Inquirer, covers the 76ers like a glove. And Gina, thanks so much for your time. Definitely appreciate you. Earlier in the evening, saw the report that Daryl Morey is out as president of basketball operations with the 76ers after six seasons. I don't know if I was surprised, but it definitely caught my attention. What ultimately, in your opinion, your reporting, what you're hearing, led to the dismissal of Morey?
3: Yeah, a little bit of a surprise for me too, but certainly it felt like everything was on the table entering the this playoffs, the exit of the Sixers season after they got swept by the Knicks. It based on what the press release said and what I've been hearing, just sounds like looking for a fresh start. And generally, when there's sort of a fresh start, the head coach is usually the takes the fall in that regard. But Nick Nurse will be back for his fourth season next year as head coach, and Morey is the one that's now taking the fall. So Bob Myers is gonna take the interim reins and lead the search for the next lead executive. And yeah, kind of a fresh start at a very interesting time for this organization, given the contracts of Joel Embiid and Paul George, also the young talent in Tyrese Maxey and VJ Edgecombe. So a very

0: executive to sort of be leading the charge as far as roster building is concerned.
1: You talk to a lot of fans. How much do they put this on Daryl Morey's shoulders, and how much do they put this on Nick Nurse, the challenges that this team has had?
0: I mean, certainly there's challenges on both ends, and there is blame to go around and all those cliches that you want to say. But, you know, certainly the roster is in a position where they went super top heavy and kind of pushed their chips into the middle in the 2024 offseason when they used their max cap space to sign Paul George. And now you have him, Joel Embiid, on a max extension that's about to kick in next year, and Tyrese Maxey also on a max contract, and sort of banking on those three stars leading the charge. And that certainly limits you in what you're able to do as far as complementary pieces and sort of those other players that fill out your roster. And then when Joel Embiid and Paul George have been so, their availability has been so limited at points throughout the last two seasons, that puts a lot on Nick Nurse too, as far as just having to navigate roster iterations and, you know, different personnel combinations and playing style and everything that comes with that from a coaching perspective. So, yeah, the roster kind of was what it was and is sort of locked in a lot of ways moving forward. But, you know, certainly there are criticisms of Nick Nurse as well. And, you know, just, you know, certain playing styles, certain coaching philosophies, the amount of minutes he plays guys, like you can sort of go through a list of things as well. So, yeah, blame to go around and also praise to go around as far as what they were able to do as far as pulling off that first round upset against Boston. But then when they just got absolutely obliterated by the New York Knicks in the second round and got swept, you know, that sort of piqued my interest again, or kind of put my antennas up as far as that, you know, change could potentially be coming, you know, from some vantage point, you know, shortly after the season was done.
2: Well, Gina Mizell from the Philadelphia Inquirer is with us here on Game Night on ESPN Radio and the ESPN app. And, you know, myself and Myron were talking about contracts. We were talking about Embiid and that money, and then talking about PG and that money, as you alluded to it. Realistically, is there anything that Bob Myers could really do to move some of those monies around, move those guys around? Like, how much flexibility does Bob Myers have now?
0: Yeah, not a ton, to be honest. And honestly, one of Daryl Morey's phrases that he would use when talking about, you know, the trade deadline or just kind of any contract player movement is that obviously takes two to tango. It takes another team to want that large contract of either Paul George or Joel Embiid. And it's difficult to envision a scenario where a team would take that on. And now certainly never say never. We all saw Luka Doncic get traded in the prime of his career. So I will, you know, every single situation, but those contracts are viewed as very difficult to move at this point. And so, you know, certainly whoever comes in could potentially explore or has the option of exploring trading those deals, but whether anything is actually feasible or out there that would make any sense, you know, is another matter, what, you know, in its entirety. So, yeah, whether it's just trying to, you know, maneuver some pieces around the edges. They have some prominent free agents coming up as complimentary players this coming season. Really interested to see who, if any of those players come back. You know, guys like Kelly Oubre Jr., Quentin Grimes, Andre Drummond, guys that were in the rotation this year, but, you know, certainly not, you know, big flashy names that, you know, more casual or broader NBA fans will be, you know, super in tune with in comparison to those stars. But yeah, it's a very interesting, challenging situation just based on what the Sixers opted to do in the summer of 2024. And they entered that season as a championship contender, fell completely flat on our face. Did get DJ Edgecombe in the draft as a result of that, but, you know, still in a very interesting spot where I don't want to use the two timelines cliche, but have these two veteran large contracts for the next couple of years at least, and then these kind of two younger guards that are coming up that you kind of view as the future of your franchise.
1: What kind of pressure is Nick Nurse now facing going into next season?
0: Yeah, it's certainly a lot of pressure, I think, and was facing pressure coming into this season as well. And it's just a unique setup, right, where they're going to have a coach in place, and whoever comes in as the new front office exec is going to inherit that coach. And the same situation actually unfolded 6 years ago when Daryl Morey was hired before Doc Rivers. And so it was the same kind of reverse hiring process where generally with a lot of teams, that executive is going to be in place first. And

0: that executive is going to hire the head coach. And so then when Doc Rivers was fired 3 years ago, Daryl Morey then got to make his first hire with the 76ers from a coaching perspective in hiring Nick Nurse. And obviously we know where that has ended up now today. So, I think there is a lot of pressure. I think, like I said, his job was not necessarily in jeopardy, so to speak, but certainly was, being talked about as a potential hot seat type person coming into the postseason. So the fact that he is still here will be very interesting to see how he, you know, continues to try to make this roster work on the floor in 2026-27.
1: Gina Mizell from the Philadelphia Inquirer is with us here on Game Night on ESPN Radio on the ESPN app. He's Myra Metcalf. I'm Q Myers. I'm very excited about Tyrese Maxey and VJ Edgecombe, as I'm sure most 76er fans are very excited about that. Do you think a shift in philosophy is going to happen with the 76ers moving forward, where it's more a focal point on those two guys as opposed to, you know, Embiid and Paul George as it has been?
0: Yeah, and they kind of started to try to make that shift at points this past season, and you could see, you know, they're wanting to play in transition, obviously, and leverage and utilize both players. They're so explosive, so fast, so athletic. And then when Embiid is available to play, just the philosophy and just kind of the way everything works just has to change because of how, ball dominant he is, how he literally is the center of everything and is so skilled and it's still very, very good when he's healthy, but he only played in 38 regular season games this year. Obviously was limited for the first couple of postseason unavailable for the first couple of postseason games because he was still coming back from the appendectomy and then got injured again during the second round and missed the game against the Knicks and all of that. And I mean, one layer to this is that Embiid was pretty optimistic about his health moving forward, as far as just feeling like they figured out how to manage his left knee, which is the one that's undergone multiple surgeries, and that he expects or hopes that he can be more available next season because of what they figured out this year. But still, it's one of those things where he just hasn't been there often enough. And so do you fully lean into, you know, just the athletic guard backcourt dynamic nature of those two guys and Maxey and Edgecombe? And how do you sort of try to then also, Joel Embiid's really good when he's available to play, like sort of balance all of those things at once? It was tricky at times. But then we also saw, in that comeback against Boston, what this offense can look like when all of those pieces are available and humming the way that they were. So, yeah, it's an interesting puzzle to continue to solve for both Nick Nurse and just the players on the floor as well.
1: Well, it's a new day and age in Philadelphia as now they are on the search for a new president of basketball operations with Daryl Morey officially being out after six seasons. Gina, great stuff. Thanks so much. We definitely appreciate you here spending some time with us on Game Night.
0: No problem, guys. Thanks for having me.
1: Yes, great stuff. Gina Mizell, Philadelphia Inquirer, right there with us here on Game Night on ESPN Radio and the ESPN app. And Philadelphia is looking for a new president of basketball operations. He's Myra Metcalf. I'm Q Myers. 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Coming up next, we'll get to more of your calls at 888-SAY-ESPN, 888-729-3776. Thoughts on the Spurs taking a 3-2 series lead over the Timberwolves with a 126-97 victory. Plus, we'll hear from the man of the hour, Victor Wembanyama. 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

0: 6. 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Your thoughts on the Spurs getting the 126-97 victory over the Timberwolves. They now have a 3-2 series lead. He's Myron Metcalf. I'm Q Myers. And, Myron, before we hear from the fine folks here on Game Night, Wemby, in my opinion, really set the tone. I think Wemby realized what happened in Game 4. That he wasn't there for his guys. He wasn't going to let that happen. And he came out. He got off the bus first. He came out the locker room first. He got on the board first. And he ended up the night 27 points, 17 rebounds, 5 assists, and 3 blocks. I mean, just a hell of a stat line. And even the play that didn't cause a stat to go up still affected the game. Like, he was the total package as far as I'm concerned.
1: Yeah, I mean, you look at a game like this, you say, what do you do? If you're Minnesota, I don't know what changes you can make to try to change his impact on the game. But that'll be their number one mission on Friday. Can they slow him down?
0: Yeah, exactly. Good luck at that. Matter of fact, here's Wemby following the game on his anxiousness for tonight's game.
2: Very, very much. I mean, I was fresh, feeling good. But honestly, it's hard to tell if it's just it was just game five. Obviously, I'm going to be excited. I'm going to have butterflies, you know. So, excitement is not something abnormal at this point in the playoffs.
0: No, it's not. Not at all. And especially when you're a player like that, and you're a player that didn't play very much in Game 4, right? Yeah. So, you think about a superstar that for some reason wasn't able to go. Yeah, I mean, you can go back to even... What, game two? Was it game two when Joel Embiid couldn't go? And then he comes back in game three and he gave everything he had and came back in game four and gave everything he had, but he couldn't go in game two. Superstars that for some reason can't go, they're going to come back with even more edge to them. And like I said, I could sense that. Watching the game, I could sense that that's how Wemby came out that locker room.
1: I mean, he had butterflies, Q. What did he think the Timberwolves had? I mean, he was nervous. I think he did want to send a message. There are obviously a lot of people, at least on the Minnesota side, who thought he should have been suspended, right. Punished more than he was for that elbow. He came out and really, you know, kind of accepted his role, but just played in a way that made you feel like this dude understands the stakes. And he's also trying to prove that he can lead this team to a championship. I don't think Wemby's just thinking about beating the Timberwolves. I think he believes his team can beat OKC. Doesn't seem crazy after what we saw tonight.
0: No, it's not crazy. It's not crazy, especially with all the success that they had in the regular season. That's all they're going off of. Hey, we've beat those guys before. Yeah, they look great, but we've got the best of them multiple times, and we can continue to do it. Obviously, they got to get there. Their goal ultimately, and being in the San Antonio organization, their goal isn't just to get to the playoffs. Their goals are to win championships. That's who they are.
1: And they got a guy in the paint who I think can get them there.
0: No doubt. 888-SAY-ESPN, 888-729-3776. Speaking of San Antonio, let's talk to our guy, Matt. Matt, welcome to Game Night. What you got for us on the game?
3: What's up, guys? So, look, I just want to say something. In a town, yes, we're a big town, but in a town that sports-wise gets lost between Dallas and Houston, this is fun. This is exciting. There's an excitement going on right now. There's a pride that I haven't seen since Ginobili and Duncan.
0: Wow.
3: You know, this is a great time to be a San Antonio Spurs fan.
0: I like it. Matt, thanks for the call. Appreciate it. And look, I love San Antonio for that reason right there. That, I mean, look, they had so much winning in that city with that organization, and now to have that opportunity to have this generational talent like Wemby back in their organization, where it's like, man, it's almost like the Packers getting quarterbacks. Like, of course the Spurs are going to get another talented big man, because why wouldn't they?
1: Yeah, that's what I mean. You know, it's excitement they probably haven't had in, what, like a couple of years. But overall, you go from David Robinson to Tim Duncan to Wemby. That's a lot of excitement over the last almost 40 years for that organization. I don't know how they got that lucky to get those stars. And then to see David Robinson and Tim Duncan in the stands at a lot of games, it just shows the legacy of big men with that organization.
0: I'm so jealous of Tim Duncan. Tim Duncan looks like I want to feel.
1: Yeah.
0: Tim Duncan looks like he's living his best life. Myron, you know, I go on vacation every year, right? Go to Hawaii. I say it all the time. One of these years, I'm just going to stay. I'm not going to come back. And next time you see me, I'm going to look like Tim Duncan. Gray dreads, right? Just chilling. Look like I ain't shaved in a while.
1: Yeah.
0: Just kicking and happy. That's the thing about it. It's one thing to look like that, but also look happy at the same time. I'm going to be living my best life.
1: It's also cool to see the connection.
0: Yeah.
1: Between, you know, passing the torch. You see David Robinson and Tim Duncan in the stands being there to support Wemby. I wish more teams had that cue. I wish we could look at the stands and see a lot of these young guys supported the same way that Tim Duncan and Dave Robinson support Wemby.
0: Absolutely. So from Matt in San Antonio to Matt in Oregon, welcome to Game Night. What you got for us, Matt?
4: I just wanted to quickly say that I am by no means a Spurs fan. I grew up being a Supersonics fan, and Wemby makes me want to watch the NBA again. It's like it's just like what the stat lines he's putting up, and just like the way you watch him play the game. You know, even the elbow, you know, that's just showing he's got to have a little attitude with that size, and he's showing it, and it's making, you know, not being a Spurs fan by any means, it makes me want to watch the Spurs. My last point, I hope when Seattle does get our team back, that GP2 comes to us. We promise we won't call him the men.
0: I know, that's right. Hey, as a guy who's a big Gary Payton fan, being from Oakland, California, you know GP originally from the town as well. I can't wait till Seattle gets their team back, and that would be fitting to see GP2 there in Seattle with the Supersonics looking like his pops.
1: Yeah, man, that town deserves an NBA team again.
0: Yep.
1: I hope they can make that happen. I think it's important what he said.
0: Yep.
1: I think a lot of people are watching Wemby, and they know about him, Q.
0: Right.
1: But to watch him night after night, it changes your appreciation for what he's doing. It changes your perspective on a guy who's 7'4" and doing a lot of things that 6'3" guards can't do. So it feels like he may be the lightning rod. He may be the guy that's attracting a lot of new fans for the NBA just because they want to see what he does on any given night.
0: Yeah, he's one of those guys that it's a very rare club. Otani's part of the club.
1: Yes.
0: Judge is part of the club. Right? Guys that you will stop what you're doing to watch.
1: Yeah.
0: Right? When you see Wemby, just like Matt said, he's not a Spurs fan, but he's watching. Wemby's on, he's watching. And in the playoffs, why wouldn't you want to watch Wemby? So, yeah, I think that Matt's point is, is very, very valid. Definitely appreciate that call. We can keep this party rolling, man, at 888-SAY-ESPN, 888-729-3776. Let's go back out to Texas, the Lone Star State. Talk to Big Mike. Big Mike, what you got for us here on game night?
5: Hey, how you doing, Myron? Q?
0: Good.
5: Hey, man, I just want to let you know, man, that LeBron, you know, the Lakers would have already signed him. So, you know, no superstar is going to be an unrestricted free agent. So he's out of the Lakers. He's out of there, out of L.A. But, excuse me, I think he's going to go to Cleveland. If he go to Cleveland, he got two big men. He got Donovan Mitchell. He's got a Boston team with Jaylen Brown, you know, and Tatum not on the same page. And by the way, Steve Kerr started that at the Olympics when he bought Derek White over instead of Brown. You know, so it's a little contentious. So I think that, you know, Jaylen Brown is either going to end up out of Boston, and he has to contend with the Knicks. But I think that team in Cleveland, he goes there, he has a chance for one more ring. What do you think about that?
0: Big Mike from Texas, thanks for the call. So he's the guy, he's the mad scientist, Myron, and he's got all these names on the wall attached to a string. He's got Jaylen Brown going to Milwaukee. He's got Wemby going somewhere else. You know, he's got Giannis going somewhere else. He's got LeBron going to Cleveland. Yeah. All right, I see what Big Mike is doing. What do you think about LeBron? And I think him bringing up the unrestricted free agent is a great point, though.
1: Yeah, LeBron can go where he wants, but at the same time, does he want to? I think Donovan Mitchell and James Harden, that is a great nucleus, and then you get a chance to go back home. But if you tell me you got full-strength Luka, and there's a chance Austin Reeves can be a part of a trade package to bring in another star, it feels like L.A. is going to have the upper hand in getting another year or two out of LeBron if he decides to play.
0: If he decides to play, I think that he's definitely going to play. I don't think, and I know that he's going to go through, you know, the whole process, as he mentioned, and talk with his family, and I respect that. I just feel like that he's not going to go out like that.
1: Yeah.
0: Right? I don't see LeBron going out, getting swept by OKC, not having a farewell tour. I don't see any of that. I think that there's got to be more to LeBron going out, especially since he's still playing at a high level. And I think that that's going to be a big factor as well. does he want to be number three like he was for the majority of this year, or does he want to get back to being the number one guy, or at least number two when it comes to LeBron James? Speaking of LeBron James, what is next for the King? It's game night on ESPN Radio on the ESPN app.
6: Coming up on the Wednesday edition of Unsportsmanlike with Evan Cole, Michelle's mom, and me, Chris Caney, will continue to react to what's next for LeBron and the Lakers after another disappointing postseason. 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

0: 27-17, 5-3. That was the stat line for Wemby. I'm Q Myers. The Spurs now have a 3-2 series lead after top of the Timberwolves 126-97. Wemby set the tone coming out the locker room to start the game. The Ant-Man from Minnesota gave everything that he could. Anthony Edwards ends the game with 20 points. Game 6, elimination game. Spurs can advance on. That game is coming up on Friday. That'll be back in Minnesota. Daryl Morey, he is officially out in Philadelphia as president of basketball operations after 6 seasons. Morey and 76ers owners Josh Harris and David Blitzer met on Tuesday evening in Philly. The decision was made to part ways. Head coach Nick Nurse will continue in his role into a 4th season with Philadelphia. 4-time NBA championship architect Bob Myers, the president of sports for Harris Blitzer Sports and Entertainment, will be tasked to lead the search for the new head executive for the 76ers, and he will oversee the franchise basketball department in the interim. How about this? SEC coaches have beef already. They haven't even hit the field. But one day after LSU coach Lane Kiffin's controversial comments about Ole Miss, Texas head coach Steve Sarkisian told USA Today, at Texas, we'll only take 50% of a player's academic credit hours. You may be a semester from graduating, but you're going all the way back to 50%. You play here, want a degree, but at Ole Miss, they could take you. All you have to do is take basket weaving, and you can get an Ole Miss degree. Shots fired from Steve Sarkisian, then first-year Florida Gator coach John Sumrall, former assistant to Ole Miss, added to the mix Tuesday afternoon on X, saying, grateful to coach at a top-10 public university that also offers advanced basket weaving. They haven't even got to the season yet. It's going to be a fun one in the SEC. For more scores and analysis, check out ESPN.com and the all-new ESPN app. Coming up, more game night with Myron Metcalf and me, Q Myers, here on ESPN Radio.
1: And that'll do it. And the season comes to an end. The Oklahoma City Thunder eliminate the Lakers.
2: We're trying to win a championship, and so you have to be realistic and assess where you're at, and we're not good enough right now.
1: And now the questions begin.
2: Oh, yeah. 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
3: I'm still doing recovery. You're probably going to have a rookie that joins the team.
4: I don't think about what I'm really going to do in the future.
3: Pushing the limit as much as I could, you know, at this stage of my career was something that has been pretty cool.
5: I don't think this is his last year.
3: I don't know what the future holds for me, obviously.
0: It was a hell of an effort from the Lakers. Matter of fact, even thought they were going to have a chance to win game 4, but they came up a little bit short. They get swept. Their season is over. It's game night here on ESPN Radio, the ESPN app, SiriusXM Channel 80, and tune in. 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He's Myron Metcalf. I'm Q Myers. And the Lakers done. They get swept by OKC. Thought they were really going to probably mail it in game 4. Didn't think that they were going to be as close as they were, Myron, but they gave a hell of an effort. LeBron gave everything he had, and of course, after the game, when the season gets wrapped up, immediately it goes to, okay, what's next when it comes to LeBron James?
6: You know, as it should. I mean, that's the main storyline. Obviously, to me, for this generation, the greatest player ever played, the scoring leader, all the accolades that he has. And at 41, going on 42, if he plays next season, I think it's fair to wonder if he's done just because of the strain it puts on his body. At the same time, there were many stretches in these playoffs, Q, where he looked like the best player on the floor or one of the best players on the floor. It didn't look like he was ready to end it.
0: No, it really didn't. And, you know, listening to him post game, and I sat there and watched the whole, felt like 15 minutes or so, and he was asked about 8 different ways, and he was like the Matrix, right? He was trying to avoid answering that question, but ultimately it comes down to sit back, talk with my family, talk with my wife, talk with my kids, make a decision. He doesn't have to be in any kind of rush. He's in control without being in control. He's in control because he can go anywhere he wants as a, you know, unrestricted free agent. But the money that he probably is going to want, and I don't want to count his pockets, but he ain't ever playing for cheap, right? No. So I don't see him going somewhere for a vet minimum anytime soon.
6: He's not taking a pay cut. I mean, he's not going to give anybody a discount just because he's at this stage of his career, because he's still playing at a very high level.
0: Right.
6: Like, LeBron, to me, is still capable of being a number two player on a good team.
0: Yep.
6: I just don't know that he can do it for 82 games. Mm-hmm. So I think he has to be on a team with a Reeves and a Luka, or at least two other big-time contributors, so he doesn't have to give it all every night.
0: You know, Big Mike from Texas had called us and said he thought he was going to go to Cleveland. And that was my initial thoughts, even when the season was going on. I thought, oh, that's easy. He's going to go back to Cleveland. You know, they have a video tribute every single time he plays back in Cleveland. And the last time they had that video tribute, you know, he got real emotional. He talked about his mom being in the suite, being able to watch her son and her grandson play. And that meant a lot to him. You know, so I thought that was a natural fit. They have some players there. They're not really, they don't really have salary cap space. I mean, there would have to be a lot of gymnastics done to be able to land him back in Cleveland. I don't know if that's what Cleveland wants. I know that they would always accept him. There's never going to be a time they're going to say that they don't want LeBron James, but it feels like, Myron, a tough fit for multiple locations just because the salary cap and the way that again, he's most likely going to command a pretty large chunk of money.
6: But, I mean, that's where it starts. It's like, what are you willing to pay him at this stage of his career, even if you're the Lakers?
0: What is he willing to take, too?
6: Yeah, I mean, you got to make room for a guy like that financially. At the same time, you also don't want to tie your entire franchise to LeBron's paycheck at 42 years old.
0: Exactly.
6: You want to be able to sign other guys. So it feels like wherever he goes, it's going to be a 1 or 2 year deal. And teams are going to have to think a lot. Think long and hard about how much they're willing to pay a guy at this stage of his career, even as good as LeBron is.
0: Well, here's Lakers GM Rob Pelinka at his press conference postseason, just talking about LeBron and what's up next for him.
5: I think in terms of LeBron, we probably haven't seen a player that has honored the game to the extent that he's honored the game. He's given so much to his teammates, to this organization. And the thing we want to do more than anything else is honor him back. And I think the first order of business there is allowing him to spend the time he needs to decide what his next step are. Does he want to play another year in the NBA? And that'll be, as he said to you guys last night, family time, I think time with his inner circle. And we just want to honor that for him. Of course, any team, including ours, would love to have LeBron James on their roster. That's a blessing in itself, just with what he does.
0: Well, there's Rob Pelinka. I'm not going to ring the bell on him. I think some of that is also, you know, politically saying the right things. I don't know. I didn't think, Myron, to begin the season that the Lakers were that interested in LeBron. And then he turns into the three. And he did it well. I mean, I got to give him a lot of credit for being able to take on that role. But what I noticed, again, listening to that press conference last night from LeBron, and I thought he said a lot without saying a lot. He kept mentioning the fact that he played a role with the Lakers this past year that he never played in, not only his career, in his life. And it felt like, and I know Cam's our resident Laker fan, I know that stood out to him. That really stood out to me because I felt like he felt some kind of way having to play that three role.
6: Well, and I think you saw the tenacity he played with against Houston to say, hey, remember, everybody, I can still be one of the best players on the court, even at 41. But if you're the Lakers, ideally, I think if you're ownership, you want Luka to get back and be your number one guy. You want Austin Reeves or another star, potentially, that you might bring in to be your number two, and you want LeBron to be comfortable and to embrace that third role, I think. Mm-hmm. I think that, to me, is what they're looking for. I don't know that LeBron is capable of embracing number three long-term,
0: right,
6: which could mean that he ends up leaving.
7: Can I chime in?
0: Go for it, Cam. You're a resident Laker fan. Go for it.
7: I give even more hot take. If we're talking championships, just championships alone, LeBron's not, it's not even the third option. You want to sometimes be the fourth guy. And what I mean by that is, like, it involves contracts more than anything nowadays in the NBA. If you see OKC last night, AJ Mitchell averaged how many points? Yeah. 22 a game. He makes $2 million a year.
6: Yeah.
7: Contracts matter. So if you're LeBron James, okay, let me take a discount for the Lakers and you guys bring in another guy.
0: He didn't play for $2 million when he was 12.
7: I'm not saying $2 million.
0: No, I know, but I'm saying
6: he was in Ohio making at least three.
7: Yeah,
0: exactly.
7: But you guys get what I'm getting at.
0: Yeah,
7: the contracts, and it's how you construct the team. If you really want to win a championship, we probably need to bring another guy that's on Austin Reeves' level to be the third option.
6: Yeah.
7: So you could be the fourth, and come playoff time when we need you to be that second or that first option down the stretch, you got the energy and the gusto to do it.
0: Yeah. I don't disagree with you. I don't think that LeBron's playing that role. I mean, he didn't.
6: He won't accept it.
0: No, he didn't like the third role, let alone a fourth role, right? For the sake of winning a championship, he wants the sake of him being that guy. And to his credit, more that he said in that presser was about the process. He spent a lot of time talking about the process. It's not about, you know, going out there playing the games. It's, do I still enjoy getting to a 11 o'clock practice at 8 a.m.? Do I still enjoy getting to the arena before a game 5 hours to get shots up? Do I still feel like getting up early in the morning and taking care of my body? And that, honestly, that's got to be the most important thing, because he has played the game at that level. He's always said he was never going to cheat the game. And when he felt like that he was going to start cheating the game, that's when he needed to tap out. So it's got to be about that. That what he said about the process is what's going to matter the most. If he's still willing to do all that work, the work that people don't see when the lights aren't on, you know, what he has to do to maintain his body, right? I mean, this dude has been playing forever. He's 41 going on 42 years old, and his body is doing better than most 22-23 year olds in the league right now. I mean, the dude is incredible, but it's because of the work that he puts in when folks aren't looking.
6: Yeah, spends a lot, I mean millions, on his body to maintain it, and that's been a big part of his success, to be able to play at this age and look as good as he does. I also think with LeBron, two things. One, with Brady and Belichick and the Patriots, like sometimes with great players, the GOATs, it gets ugly.
0: Yeah.
6: You know, Michael Jordan did.
0: Yeah.
6: Wanted to play another year. So it never really ends well with the GOATs. Mm-hmm. And I think LeBron's obviously in that conversation. I think the second thing is, Q, I don't see him retiring without something else being there for him to do.
0: Yeah.
6: Like, what is LeBron going to do?
0: Right.
6: Like, when Brady retired officially, he was going to the booth. He was doing TV. Everyone saw that. I don't know that LeBron is the kind of dude who's just going to go play golf around the world or just going to do a bunch of... I think he needs to be attached to the game, whether that's an ownership, as an executive, a coach, probably unlikely. He's going to have to be attached to the game. And until you tell me what that role is, I'm going to have a hard time believing that LeBron is really ready to step away.
0: Right. I agree. And I do think that, you know, it would be more of him kind of letting everyone know ahead of time that this is going to be his final year, as opposed to the season gets wrapped up, he takes a few weeks, and all of a sudden we get a Shams tweet saying LeBron James is retiring. Like, I could be absolutely wrong. And if I am, hey, I'll come to the front of the congregation. You can ring the bell on me. Yeah. I just don't see LeBron going out like that. I think that we'll all know this is going to be his last year. He's going to go on his tour. He's going to leave it all out there on the court. He's going to hope for another championship, whether that's in L.A., whether that's in Cleveland, whether that's in, I know there's been people saying maybe he'll end up going and teaming up with Steph Curry. I don't see that as a Warrior fan. I don't see that, but it's possible, right? And there's the one thing I know is plenty of teams would want him. The question is, how many teams want him at what price he wants to get paid?
6: That's the biggest thing, the negotiating table. Because if he says $50 million plus, I think you got to walk away if you're the Lakers.
0: Got to walk away. You got to walk away, right? I mean, look, he opted into his contract this last year for why? Because nobody was going to give him that money.
6: Yep.
0: Nobody was going to give him that money. So he didn't have no choice. He had to opt in. And that's what Joel Embiid's going to do when he has the opportunity to opt in, because nobody's going to give him that money. That's what, I mean, that's why they have the player option. And I don't fault them at all. If ESPN had gave me a host option that I could opt in, that might be some money that's ridiculous, that may be an overpay for me, guess what, Jack? I'm opted in. Yeah. I'm in.
6: People say it as an insult. Oh, you're overpaid. I'll take it.
0: You
6: can overpay me any day of the week. I'll take
0: it. Exactly. That's exactly right. Because at some point, someone thought whatever number that they're giving me that I'm getting overpaid by, I was worth it. So
6: I will take it.
0: I will take it. No doubt about it. He's Myron Metcalf. I'm Q Myers. It's game night here on ESPN Radio and the ESPN app. Coming up next, we show love to the ones that deserve it on game night on ESPN Radio and the all-new ESPN app.
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0: 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He's Myron Metcalf. I'm Q Myers. We are going to show love to the ones that deserve it, and we're going to do it like this.
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2: Nothing can stop me. I'm all the way up.
0: There was only one game in the association, one playoff game. That was game five between the Spurs and the Timberwolves, and this is how it sounded.
3: Shot clock is off, and the sellout at Frostbank Center will come to their feet. The San Antonio Spurs, with Victor Wembanyama back after the flagrant two. Wemby delivers 27 points, 17 rebounds, and the Spurs are a win away from the conference finals, up 3-2 after a 126-97 win over the T-Wolves.
2: Nothing can stop me. I'm all the way up.
0: Final call courtesy of ESPN Radio, and San Antonio blitzed the Timberwolves late in the second half to get that 126-97 win.
4: 61 apiece in the third quarter, and then suddenly San Antonio launches a 45-15 run. Minnesota has to come out with a lot more energy early, and they can't get down when the game comes back to Minneapolis on Friday.
0: Somebody's got to step up and help out the Ant-Man. You keep it close, he can finish for you, but you got to keep it close. You've got to stay on the floor. You can't get in foul trouble. I don't want to say you have to have a perfect game, but you got to have a lot better game than you had in Game 5, as San Antonio now has a 3-2 series lead. Turning our attention to Major League Baseball here on Game Night on ESPN Radio and the ESPN app. The Nationals, the Reds, a lot of Nationals.
5: Here's the pitch. Swing, a long drive, right field, and Dalen Lyles got another one. It's a three-run shot about 10 rows deep into the bleachers in right center field. The Dalen Lyles fan club is delirious on the third base side. The Nationals lead it 7-2.
2: Nothing can stop me. I'm all the way up.
0: Dalen Lyles with a three-run shot in the top of the fourth put him up 7-2. They go on to win 10-4. 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
4: The Reds started the season on an historic streak. Looked unbeatable, and now they've certainly kind of come back down to earth. You wonder, Q, if they find their way back on the right path that they had at the start of the year.
0: And how about this for Lyle? 3 hits, 4 RBI, 2 home run, 2 runs scored in 5 at-bats. Not a bad night.
4: Not bad at all.
0: Right? 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Man, Houston, they cannot buy a win.
5: Bases loaded. Here's the pitch. Swung on. Blasted. Right field. It is high. It is deep. It is gone. Grand slam dunk and zone. The first of his career. Leaned on it. Hit it a long way. Straightaway right field. The grand salami. And the Mariners have a 4-run lead. 6-2. Just like that.
2: Nothing can stop me. I'm all the way up.
0: Canzone leaned with it and rocked with it and hit that grand slam. The Mariners win 10-2 over H-Town. Seattle Sports 710 a.m. on the call.
4: Yeah, I mean, the Astros, to your point, have just really struggled. Mariners have had a lot of questions in their pitcher rotation, but big game tonight, scoring 10 runs, showing their ceiling.
0: And they're still only 21-22 on the season. Myron, I say it every night. It blows my mind that in the American League, you have 4 teams that have a winning record, and that's it.
4: They don't look real. If you go to the standings between the NL and AL, it doesn't seem real. It seems like it's a typo.
0: Yeah, it feels like a typo. And you know what? It probably should be a typo. How about the Pirates and the Rockies? Always like to hear about Paul Skeens.
5: Another 3-2 pitch coming. The wind. The pitch.
6: Struck him out looking with a changeup. Strikes out the side in order. He's got 10. Call your friends. One man has reached for the Rockies, and that was Troy Johnston in the fifth.
2: Nothing can stop me. I'm all the way up.
0: 93.7, the fan on the call right there. The Pirates go on to win 3-1 over the Rockies.
4: That first start of the year, we were all going, man, what's wrong with Paul Skeens?
0: Yep.
4: Maybe we went a little too far with the hype, but he's proven that he is potentially a generational pitcher. You know, it's interesting to me, Q. When I was a kid watching Roger Clemens, Nolan Ryan, all these great pitchers, there was just sort of this sense of awe you had.
0: Yep.
4: I don't know if you see that enough with Paul Skeens. I wonder if people are watching this and digesting what might be one of the great pitching displays we've ever seen.
0: Eight innings pitched, two hits he gave up, no earned runs, 10 strikeouts, and no walks. Paul Skenes now 6-2 on the season, and the Pirates get the dub over the Colorado Rockies. Again, showing love to the ones that deserve it here on Game Night on ESPN Radio and the ESPN app. How about the Yankees and the Orioles? Top of the third, this happened.
7: Driven out into right center field. Cows are back. Looking up. See ya! A three-run home run for Grisham. And the Yankees lead 6-0.
2: Nothing can stop me. I'm all the way up.
0: Highlight courtesy of the YES Network. Grisham goes yard. Yankees get dub. Yankees win 6-2.
4: That's a big win for the Yankees after they got swept by who? My Milwaukee Brewers, Q, over the weekend.
0: You ain't going to say it with your chest. You ain't going to say it with your chest.
4: Milwaukee Brewers, we know. They know. Yankees don't want to see them in the postseason. They don't want any part of that. But they bounce back and get a win against the Orioles today.
0: I'm not mad at that at all. He's Meyer Metcalf here on Game Night on ESPN Radio and the ESPN app. He said that with his chest. How about the Guardians and the Angels? What happened in the bottom of the fifth?
8: Here's the 3-1, and this is hit high in the air. This ball's hit deep as well into right field. Joe Adell jumps up, and he makes the catch. He might have taken a home run away from him right there.
2: Nothing.

0: But hey, the Angels, they lose to the Guardians 3-2. Angels Radio AM 830. Thank you for that courtesy on that call.
1: And shout out to Joe, Adele. But that's got to be one of the worst feelings, man. To have a home run robbed like that. I mean, that's got to just be one of the more demoralizing feelings after getting a hold of a ball like that.
0: Yeah, you think it's on its way out, and it's not on its way out. It's on its way out until it's brought all the way back. How about the Braves and the Cubs? Watched a little bit of this one earlier today. Bottom of the fifth, this happened.
2: And he hits it high and deep to right field. Way back to right. Look out of the chop outs. Here it comes. It's a two-run home run. His first as a Brave. And the Braves take the lead here in the fifth inning. Make it 4-2 Atlanta on the long ball. Mike Yastrzemski.
3: Nothing can stop me. I'm all the way up.
0: 680 the score on the call right there. The Braves get the dub 5-2 over the Cubs. And I know Bobby Cox was honored a lot in this one. So a big win right there for the Braves.
1: You can make the case as that's the 1-2 teams in baseball right now. Big win for Atlanta.
0: Yeah, that was a really big win. They're now 29-13 on the season. Also, the Phillies got the 2-0 victory over the Red Sox as well. So a big night in baseball on the Diamond. Sports Center All Night with Jay Reynolds is up next.
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12: Edwards floater, no good from the free throw line. Rebounded by Wembanyama. Castle drives the lane, flips outside. Wemby three, yep, Victor Wembanyama.
4: A Stanley Cup playoff doubleheader.
13: Sabres take it away, can't get it out. Now it out in front, and there's Evans putting it just wide. 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
1: I can understand why you just hope for the best when it comes to an MB. 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
15: Here's the 3-1, and this is hit high in the air. 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Joe Adell jumps up, and he makes the catch. He might have taken a home run away from him right there.
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16: 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In the wings, the Oklahoma City Thunder, a team that has 8 wins and 8 postseason games this spring. They're into the Western Conference Finals, now awaiting an opponent. It'll be either the Timberwolves or the Spurs. They split their first 4. Minnesota, of course, taking game 4 with the Spurs playing without Victor Wembanyama after his first half ejection. Series tied 2-2 heading into Tuesday's game 5, and the Spurs had Wemby back on the court.
12: 8 minutes to go, first quarter. 15-9 Spurs. San Antonio with it. Dribbling Castle at the top, looking at Victor, gives it to Wembanyama with 7 to shoot. Drives hard, windmills it home. And a timeout called by Chris Finch as Wemby has come to play in game 5. He's got 9 of the Spurs 17. Rebounded by Wembanyama. He's already got 5 boards and 13 points here in the first 6 minutes. Wemby into the lane, double, pass outside to Castle. Castle drives the lane, flips outside. Wemby 3. Yep. Victor Wembanyama. 16 points. And we haven't even played 6 minutes of game 5.
16: Wembanyama 6-for-8 from the field. 2-for-3 on three-pointers and scoring 18 points in that opening quarter. Spurs built an 18-point lead in the first half. They led by a dozen at the break. Timberwolves made their run. They opened the third quarter on a 14-2 run, tie the game at 61. Then the Spurs hit the afterburners.
12: Here's Edwards with it on top. Between the legs dribble. Gobert sets the screen. Lost the dribble. Got on the deck. Got it. Pass it out, but nobody's there. Turns it over. Here's Keldon Johnson against Reed. Finger rolls it in. Turnover to points for San Antonio. Up 14.
17: Luke Cornett with a good double team at the end, man.
12: Here's Randall using his girth. Getting deep. Gives it to Gobert. Had his shot blocked by Cornett. Loose ball. San Antonio's got it, and they're running. Vassell to Harper. Layup. Good. San Antonio back in front by 16. And they have re-engaged the crowd here at Frostbank Center on their feet. 100-86 Spurs. 7:45 to go. Pass to Reed. Picked. Castle against Edwards. Gets deep. Goes up and flushes. Steal and score for Castle. Timeout, Minnesota.
17: How about Stephon Castle? They're coming a little bit unglued. He dribbles through and dunks. Then he rotates up and makes a steal and gets another dunk.
16: Mark Kastacher, PJ Carlissimo calling it right here on ESPN Radio. Spurs pull away down the stretch. They win it by 29, 126-97 to take a 3-2.

0: you know, execution that we go over every day, and things about being connected and together.
1: Third time in Spurs franchise history, they've won at least two straight playoff games at home by at least 25. Victor Wembanyama, third youngest player in NBA history with at least 25 points, 15 rebounds, and 5 assists in a playoff game. He's just over 22 years old. Wembanyama, first player in NBA postseason history to record 27 points, 17 rebounds, 5 assists, 3 blocks, and a couple of three-pointers. As well, Dylan Harper had a dozen points and 10 rebounds in his 25 minutes off the bench.
2: Minnesota fought back early third quarter, tied the game. How'd you guys turn it around?
3: Just our intensity. I mean, not giving up on the plays, being ourselves, and just sticking to the game plan. That was the biggest part. So today, you know, obviously a great Timberwolves team. They're going to climb back in the games, and we've got to figure out ways how to end it right there when we're going that run.
4: Dylan, I've given up trying to convince you that you're a rookie. You don't think you are. You don't play like a rookie.
3: I'm not.
4: You're doing a heck of a job. When did you know you were going to play? Because we kept checking the injury report all day, and they had you and De'Aaron Fox listed as questionable. When did you feel strong enough to go at it?
3: I went through my little vitamin first when I first got to the gym, did some exercise in the back. And, I mean, it's playoff basketball, my first ever playoff. I think something serious I have it for me to sit out today. So, I mean, just, I just wanted to come out here and just bounce back from last game.
4: Well, the thing that really impresses me, you know, people talk about your scoring, you bring the ball up, you make the passes, you go in and dunk the ball. I love your defense because you're playing some of the best players in the league. You don't back down, you make them work.
3: I mean, I think that's a testament. Oh, go first, go! Whoa!
4: Yeah, exactly.
3: I think that's just a testament to, I mean, my determination and how competitive I am. I mean, I'm not going to let anyone, no matter who it is, kind of just try to punk me. You know, I'm going to try to go out there, compete, and hold my own. So, I mean, defense was a big thing coming into the NBA that I just wanted to prove to the world.
2: Number 2 pick. I'm so happy you got to this atmosphere, man. You came here at the right time. Go enjoy it.
3: Yes, sir. Thank you.
1: Dylan Harper with our NBA on ESPN Radio crew, Mark Kastischer and P.J. Carlissimo. After the Spurs take Game 5 and take a 3-2 series lead, Wolves dropping to 2-3 when Anthony Edwards scores at least 20 points this postseason. By contract, the Wolves are 3-1 in games where he plays and scores fewer than 20 this postseason. And this one just got away from Minnesota in the second half there. Coach Chris Finch.
5: We went away from what was working, and then, our defense was just cratered. We gave up 30 points, I think, in the last 6 minutes of the third quarter. A lot of it was just ball contained stuff. Offensively, we found stuff that was working. Then we just started breaking off plays, that's my job. I got to get us back on track. That's on me.
1: Ultimately, a 29-point loss for the Wolves as the Spurs are a win away from the conference finals. Now, ESPN analyst Danny Green.
6: I loved it, man, and that's what I expected from him. That's what everybody expected from him. And I think he had a lot of that extra energy saved up from missing, you know, Game 4 in Minnesota. So he came out like a bullet out of a cannon, or however you want to call it, and was just filled with a lot of adrenaline. And he got his guys and his troops behind him to have 21-11 and a half, 16 points in like the first 6 minutes. Unheard of. You know, it was an unbelievable performance, but he's nothing short of amazing. And he kept that going throughout the whole game. So I love the fact that he came with that mindset. He also instilled in his others. They weren't satisfied. Even though they were up double digits, they made sure they kept their foot on the gas and showed a lot of maturity.
1: Wembanyama, De'Aaron Fox, Stephon Castle, first Spurs trio with at least 15 points, 5 assists in a playoff game since 2019. Spurs have a 3-2 series lead, Game 5 Friday at Minnesota. Must win for Minnesota. The Spurs could advance to face Oklahoma City in the Western Conference Finals with a win. You'll hear it here on ESPN Radio on Friday. Right now, SportsCenter all night.
7: And that'll do it. And the season comes to an end. The Oklahoma City Thunder eliminate the Lakers.
8: And we're not good enough right now.
7: And now the questions begin.
8: Oh, yeah.
6: I don't think this is his last year.
9: I don't know what the future holds for me, obviously.
1: Mentioned the winner of the Spurs-Wolves series will meet the Thunder in the conference finals. Oklahoma City with back-to-back sweeps. They are 8-0 this postseason. On the losing side of that sweep on Monday, the team sent home for the summer, that would be the LA Lakers. And now the looming question, was it the last we've seen of LeBron James? He and the team, looking back on how things went this season, ESPN's Dave McMenamin.

0: looking back at the season, they said there was some deal of pride by getting to the second round and playing the defending champs close at some point, all four games of the sweep, but no satisfaction because this is a team that expects championships year in, year out. Now, as for the relationship with LeBron James, that's lasted 8 years now. The longest stint James has played consecutively with any of the franchise that he's played for in the NBA, Pelinka made it quite clear that the Lakers want LeBron back.
1: He's given so much to his teammates, to this organization. And the thing we want to do more than anything else is honor him back. And I think the first order of business there is allowing him to spend the time he needs to decide what his next step are. Does he want to play another year in the NBA? Of course, any team, including ours, would love to have LeBron James on their roster. That's a blessing in itself, just with what he does.
0: Now, Rob Pelinka also said that the Lakers have interest in bringing Austin Reeves back. He's also a free agent. He's the second longest tenured Laker after LeBron James. He said that we'd love for his odyssey to continue with the purple and gold. But the work continues. Rob Pelinka is getting on a plane, fly to Chicago for the NBA combine that's going on right now. The Lakers have the 25th pick in the upcoming NBA draft. And Pelinka said, we'd love to get a player like A.J. Mitchell, who was the second round draft pick for the Thunder, and was a major player in the second round victory that OKC had over LA.
2: How would you describe what's going on in the organization to maximize LeBron James' window here if he decides to stay?
0: I mean, really, it's about maximizing LeBron and Luka Doncic and Austin Reeves with the type of role players that will allow their skill set to thrive. So you need to have shooters that will space the floor out and give them driving lanes to attack the paint. You need to have big men who can be a threat of verticality around the rims you can throw lobs to. You need defensive players that can turn defensive steals, deflections, long defensive rebounds into offensive opportunities at the other end. J.J. Redick said it pretty simply today. We need some more guys who can quite simply pass, dribble, shoot. So there's some fundamentals that they're in search of beyond just making sure they get those stars back in Laker uniform.
3: And as the Lakers look ahead to next season, will LeBron James be on that roster? Gut feeling from ESPN analyst Danny Green?
4: I don't think he knows. None of us have any idea. He's going to go with what is presented to him and what's on the table. But my gut is telling me he's going to end up back in Cleveland. And that's only because I think the Lakers organization wants to move forward and build around Luka. And I mean, I think they want to keep LeBron James. And I think his heart wants to be in LA. But they don't have enough money to keep him and company. And Austin Reeves and Rui Hachimura, like, they have some of the best free agents on their roster right now. So if they want LeBron James at a discount, which I don't see him taking that big of a discount, rightfully shouldn't, because of his production, even at 40 years old, he's one of the best players in the world. I just don't see them offering that type of contract, and I think Cleveland will kind of give him whatever he wants.
3: Front office is busy at work as they head to the postseason. Another note from the NBA, Daryl Morey out as president of basketball operations with the Sixers. They are keeping Nick Nurse as their coach. The Sixers, though, making the announcement in a statement Tuesday night. Bob Myers, president of sports for Harris Blitzer Sports and Entertainment, will lead the search for the new head executive in Philly. SportsCenter all night, ESPN Radio to the ice. Like the Spurs and Wolves, the Golden Knights and Ducks went into Tuesday with their series tied 2-2. Vegas and Anaheim then finished three periods tied 2-2. To overtime.
5: Jack Eichel dealing with a bouncing puck in front. Eichel finds it right circle. He goes to the bottom of the circle. He threw it across. They score!
3: Sports 98.9, 3-2 the final. Golden Knights take a 3-2 series lead as well. Pavel Dorofeyev, first career overtime goal.
6: Well, they call him Pavel Skorofiev for a reason. Two goals tonight, none bigger than the overtime game winner. How deep did you guys have to dig to get this win tonight?
7: Yeah, I mean, we had a pretty good game all overall. just get tied up in the third. We get the lead. Unfortunately, we couldn't get down in the third, but we found a way in the OT.
6: What was the discussion like in that intermission before overtime as you came out here? The discussion and the mentality.
7: Yeah, discussion was all positive things around. We were believing in each other, and we were ready to go and get the W today.
6: I have to ask you about your buddy Tomas Hertl as well. He was struggling for so long to get on the board. Back-to-back games now that he scored goals. How happy are you for him?
7: Oh, yeah. I mean, we need him, and he stepped up at the most important time. So good for him. Hopefully, he'll keep it going.
3: Dorofeev had two goals. Jack Eichel's assisting on both of them. Golden Knights take the 3-2 series lead. Game 6 Thursday in Anaheim. There's another series that's now best of three. That's next. SportsCenter All Night continues. It's ESPN Radio.

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2: That's got to be a home run.
3: Man, I miss our days in the dugout. Now, I don't even think I could do one lap around the bases. Since I turned 40, I just don't have that energy.
2: Think it could be lower testosterone?
3: Lower testosterone?

0: I think in terms of LeBron, we probably haven't seen a player that has honored the game to the extent that he's honored the game. He's given so much to his teammates, to this organization. And the thing we want to do more than anything else is honor him back. And I think the first order of business there is allowing him to spend the time he needs to decide what his next step are. Does he want to play another year in the NBA? And that'll be, as he said to you guys last night, family time, I think time with his inner circle. And we just want to honor that for him. Of course, any team, including ours, would love to have LeBron James on their roster. That's a blessing in itself, just with what he does.
1: As for where that any team should be, to the guys at PTI.
2: All right, Wilbon, where should LeBron play next season?
3: Interesting you asked me that question today, Tony. As I sit here, yes, my hometown Chicago has nothing to do with him playing in Chicago. But this is ground zero for all things futuristic about the NBA. All those people that you accused of tanking, they're all assembled here to look at the prospects, the great prospects, starting with A.J. DeBanza, going all the way right down the list. And so LeBron is the talk, one of the high-up topics is LeBron and where he's going to play. And so many people are suggesting Cleveland, but also you hear some people suggest the Warriors. He could go and have a wonderfully charismatic old man team. He could be at the center of that with Steph and Draymond and Jimmy Butler and Steve Kerr coaching. Come on now. Yeah. I would love to see that team. I would root for that team. I don't know if they could play enough games to be any good or be standing by the time they got to mid-April, but who wouldn't want to see that? I would.
2: So at this stage in his career, LeBron is still a great player at 41. He's an all-NBA player at 41. He truly is. He can make a mediocre team good. He can make a good team great. He can make a very good team truly great. I know that people will talk about Cleveland. I know that people will talk about the Knicks as well.
3: Maybe
2: they can do something with the Lakers and convince them to stay. I don't know about that. And I find the Warriors thing intriguing in this regard. They're old. They would be really old. They would be the equivalent in basketball of you and I on this show. But here's what people need to... The hardest thing for them will be to actually make the playoffs.
3: Yeah.
2: If they make the playoffs, they don't play back to back. So there's a difference there. An older team not having to play back to back can win a championship, but can they get there to begin with? Because the NBA schedule is tough. I have no idea where he should play, where he will play, but I am absolutely confident that everybody should want him. Because he's not great for 41. He's still great.
3: He's still great, and he's had games that prove that, including in the playoffs. Tony, I don't care about the Lakers anymore. Fine. They're not going to threaten anybody because they can't go out and get people who make enough money and are good enough to make a difference in the Western Conference. But if he goes to Golden State, you know what that would be like? It would be like a modern day Harlem Globetrotters. But I mean the Globetrotters for real, not the Globetrotter, clown princes of basketball. No, the real Globetrotters. Like, who wouldn't want to watch them, particularly in the spring, if they could get to the playoffs? And then there would be available or empty to pay to watch them if they got together. It'd be
2: let
3: fabulous.
2: Me point out one thing. Before you turn it over to other people, let me point out one thing. Steve Kerr coached him in the Olympics. They know each other.
3: Yes.
2: That's going to work. That's going to work.
3: And they've all been rivals. Jimmy Butler, Draymond, Steph, LeBron. They've all been rivals. They know what each other does. They respect each other, even for the times when they hated each other. This should be like mandated. The league should pull people into a room and say, here's what we're going to do on three.
2: Yeah.
3: Break. That's it. Back to you.
1: 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LeBron and L.A. swept in four straight losses, knocking them out of the postseason. L.A. Dodgers, four straight losses.
4: And just like that, we got a tie ball game.
5: Right-handed batter. And he swings and he hammers one. High and deep, left center, on its way. Adios, pelota. Two pitches in a row have been launched out of Dodger Stadium.
1: John Miller, KNBR, Giants.

0: 6-2 win over the Dodgers as L.A. loses a fourth straight game. Shohei Ohtani's been struggling. He did go 2-for-4 with a solo home run, his seventh homer of the season, snapping an 11-game drought without a home run. The offensive struggles have been real. ESPN's Buster Olney.
1: This is not new for Ohtani. His balance is off. You think about what he's doing in the month of May so far. Just 4-for-36, a 111 batting average with 10 strikeouts. And what you see in his plate appearances is him chasing a lot of stuff, especially down low. And in the past, when Ohtani has felt off balance like this, you see him go out and take batting practice on the field. You know, typically he takes batting practice inside, but yesterday he went outside again. If you remember, during the playoffs last year, he was struggling, took BP outside, and 2 days later hit three homers in the game. So we'll see if that turns him around.
0: Hit one home run, but it comes in the loss to the Giants on Tuesday. Rangers, a 7-4 win over the Diamondbacks. Rays went extra innings with the Blue Jays.
2: Swinging a ground ball in right field, a base hit for Taylor Walls. That'll score Mullins, the automatic runner. Taylor Walls comes through. The Rays are back in front, 6-5 here in the 10th. Swinging a high fly ball deep to center, driving back Barshow, still back toward the track, reaches, bangs into the wall, and makes the catch. Tagging his Walls, he will score, but Dalton Varsho just took away another run off the board. Aranda gets a sac fly, his league-leading 33rd RBI, and it's now a 7-5 Rays lead in the 10th.
0: 620 WDAE Rays hang on for the 7-6 win in Toronto. Rays 16-2 in their last 18. Best record in baseball over that span. Brewers putting together a 5-game win streak.
3: Right-hander, 3-2 pitch. Grounded
2: fair inside the bag, down into the left field corner. That'll score both of them. The left fielder, Laureano, finally gets to it, throws it in, Terangs at second with a wrong-way two-run double.
0: WTMJ Brewers, a 6-4 win over the Padres. Five straight wins, the longest active streak in baseball and their longest win streak of the season. Can you survive 18 with a blister? That's next. SportsCenter All Night continues. It's ESPN Radio.
4: 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Manny Machado and the San Diego Padres face Cal Raleigh and the Mariners.
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0: 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Blisters, not necessarily in the sun unless you got your shoes off. The eyes of the golf world are on Philly this week for the PGA Championship, but south of the eyes is that pinky toe. That's been an issue for Rory McIlroy. Here's our Jeff Darlington.
22: He did tee off on number one, and he got through number three. But on the fourth tee, after taking his shoe off for the second time in those three holes, he decided that he wanted to go back in. And it was the blister that plagued him throughout this weekend at the Truist Championship. Now, it is a blister underneath the nail of his right pinky toe. And he did say this past Sunday that it was causing him pain and was causing him some problems. But he said it wasn't an excuse for the way he was playing at the Truist Championship. Now, fast forward to this point, he was able to get three holes in. He arrived here on site today. So that's really the only practice that he's been able to get in on this course, which is generally new to him. He did play here once a few weeks ago, but it will be important for him to find some time to practice. Now, I'm told that he was in the champions locker room here at one point, trying on multiple different pairs of shoes to try to find something that's more comfortable, something that works. So Rory McIlroy, something maybe not to worry about, but something certainly worth monitoring.
0: Blisters, certainly annoying, painful if you're trying to walk 18. Andy North is a two-time U.S. Open champ.
23: It's not that big a deal. Any player who's ever played on this tour has blisters. It happens. You get a pair of shoes that don't fit quite properly, or a little thing in your sock, or something happens. He'll get something that works. You tape it up. You go out and play. Once you get playing, obviously this is a golf course that has got some hills on it. So if you get sideways going on walking across the hills, sometimes that will help rub a little bit more. But I don't think it's that big a deal. And he did get up here a couple weeks ago. I think that's really important. He came in 2 weeks ago and played. That's the reason you do that, in case something happens.
24: What must he do, let's say, in the next 24 hours to get out here in practice?
23: Well, I think if he decides he doesn't want to go and walk around and practice much tomorrow, I don't think it's that big a deal. If he can get on the greens, that's the most important thing. This is a golf course that fits his eye really, really well. There's clumps of bunkers on every hole that he has the length to carry over most of them, and it really gives him a huge advantage going forward.
0: First round of the PGA Championship coming up on Thursday. Coverage on ESPN. Right now, SportsCenter all night. Back to baseball.
1: Hammered to right field. Is it going to stay in the park or is it going to get out? Oh, it's out! It's into the bullpen of the A's. And Weatherholt has just hit his eighth home run of the year. And the Cardinals now lead 6-3 on Weatherholt's big fly.
0: They'd win it 6-4. Cardinals Radio Network. Cardinals a 14-7 mark on the road this season, tied for the for second most road wins in baseball behind the Braves. Mets, Tigers.
1: The 1-0. So we got a rip through the right side. First big league hit for A.J. Ewing. It goes all the way to the wall. Beatty around second, heading for third. They're going to weave him in. Harris fires in. Beatty's on the way. He scores. Triple for A.J. Ewing. 7-2 Mets. What a night. And what an introduction for A.J. Ewing.
0: 880 ESPN New York. Mets go on to a 10-2 win over the Tigers. He goes 1-for-2, 3 walks, 2 RBI in that big league debut. 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

0: 5. Spurs take pivotal Game 5 in their series with the Wolves. Victor Wembanyama missing most of Game 4, that loss, but he was quick to announce his presence in Game 5.
1: 8 minutes to go, first quarter, 15-9 Spurs. San Antonio with it, dribbling Castle at the top, looking at Victor, gives it to Wembanyama with 7 to shoot, drives hard, windmills it home! And a timeout called by Chris Finch as Wemby has come to play in Game 5. He's got 9 of the Spurs 17.
2: Number 4.
0: Baseball. Braves beating the Cubs in a matchup of the top two teams in the National League. Atlanta using the deep ball to get there. 6-80 the score.
3: And he hits it high and deep to right field. Way back to right. Look out of the chop house. Here it comes. It's a two-run home run. His first as a Brave. And the Braves take the lead here in the fifth inning. Make it 4-2 Atlanta on the long ball by Mike Yastrzemski.
2: Number 3.
0: White Sox edge the Royals, taking the lead with a pinch hit homer in the bottom of the eighth. ESPN 1000.
4: The pitch.
3: Swing and a fly ball. Deep left center. It is gone! 6-5.
5: All three of his home runs have come against left-handers this year.
2: Number 2.
0: Another start? Another start with double-digit strikeouts for Paul Skeens. 93-7 the fan.
6: Another 3-2 pitch coming. The wind. The pitch.
3: Struck him out looking with a changeup. Strikes out the side in order. He's got 10. Call your friends. One man has reached for the Rockies, and that was Troy Johnston in the fifth.
2: Number 1.
0: In Vegas, Golden Knights take pivotal Game 5 of their series. Fox Sports 98.9.
7: Jack Eichel dealing with a bouncing puck in front. Eichel finds it right circle. He goes to the bottom of the circle. He threw it across. They score!
0: The Knights with their fourth comeback win this postseason, most in the NHL, tied for third most in a single postseason in Golden Knights history. Game 6 of the series coming up on Thursday in Anaheim. Game 6 could also put the Spurs into the conference finals because we had a return on Tuesday. That's next. Sports Center All Night continues. It's ESPN Radio.
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7: 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Bang, he got it. 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
18: Edwards floater, no good from the free throw line. Rebounded by Wembanyama. Castle drives the lane, flips outside. Wemby three, yep, Victor Wembanyama.
17: A Stanley Cup playoff doubleheader.
19: 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Damn it, out in front, and there's Evans putting it just wide. 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
22: Here's the 3-1, and this is hit high in the air. This ball's hit deep as well into right field. Joe Adell jumps up, and he makes the catch. He might have taken a home run away from him right there.
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0: 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In the wings, the Oklahoma City Thunder, team that has 8 wins and 8 postseason games this spring. They're into the Western Conference Finals, now awaiting an opponent. It'll be either the Timberwolves or the Spurs. They split their first 4. Minnesota, of course, taking game 4 with the Spurs playing without Victor Wembanyama after his first half ejection. Series tied 2-2 heading into Tuesday's game 5, and the Spurs had Wemby back on the court.
1: 8 minutes to go, first quarter, 15-9 Spurs. San Antonio with it, dribbling Castle at the top, looking at Victor, gives it to Wembanyama with 7 to shoot, drives hard, windmills it home! And a timeout called by Chris Finch as Wemby has come to play in game 5. He's got 9 of the Spurs 17. Rebounded by Wembanyama. He's already got 5 boards and 13 points here in the first 6 minutes. Wemby into the lane, doubled, pass outside to Castle. Castle drives the lane, flips outside. Wemby 3. Yep. Victor Wembanyama. 16 points. And we haven't even played 6 minutes of game 5.
0: Wembanyama 6 for 8 from the field, 2 for 3 on three-pointers, and scoring 18 points in that opening quarter. Spurs built an 18-point lead in the first half. They led by a dozen at the break. Timberwolves made their run. They opened the third quarter on a 14-2 run, tie the game at 61. Then the Spurs hit the afterburners.
1: Here's Edwards with it on top. Between the legs dribble. Gobert sets the screen. Lost the dribble. Got on the deck. Got it. Pass it out, but nobody's there. Turns it over. Here's Keldon Johnson against Reed. Finger rolls it in. Turnover to points for San Antonio. Up 14.
23: Luke Cornett with a good double team in the end, man.
1: Here's Randall using his girth. Getting deep. Gives it to Gobert. Had his shot blocked by Cornett. Loose ball. San Antonio's got it, and they're running. Vassell to Harper. Layup. Good. San Antonio back in front by 16. And they have re-engaged the crowd here at Frostbank Center on their feet. 100-86 Spurs. 7:45 to go. Pass to Reed. Picked. Castle against Edwards. Gets deep. Goes up and flushes. Steal and score for Castle. Timeout, Minnesota.
23: How about Stephon Castle? They're coming a little bit unglued. He dribbles through and dunks. Then he rotates up and makes a steal and gets another dunk.
0: Mark Kasicher, PJ Carlissimo calling it right here on ESPN Radio. Spurs pull away down the stretch. They win it by 29, 126-97 to take a 3-2 series lead. The Spurs' 13th 25-point win this season. Coach Mitch Johnson.
24: I thought that we played with appropriate fear, discipline, execution, physicality, poise, And I thought we had it from an array of people tonight, and it was really good to see, and we needed everybody because at different moments of the game, different guys stepped up.
0: And they're doing it all. One win away from the Western Conference Finals now,

0: tied the game. How'd you guys turn it around?
1: Just our intensity. I mean, not giving up on the plays, being ourselves, and just sticking to the game plan. That was the biggest part. So today, you know, obviously a great Timberwolves team. They're going to climb back in the games, and we've got to figure out ways how to end it. End it right there. We're going that run.
2: Dylan, I've given up trying to convince you that you're a rookie. You don't think you are. You don't play like a rookie.
1: I'm not.
2: You're doing a heck of a job. When did you know you were going to play? Because we kept checking the injury report all day, and they had you and De'Aaron Fox listed as questionable. When did you feel strong enough to go at it?
1: I went through my little vitamin first when I first got to the gym, did some exercise in the back. And, I mean, it's playoff basketball, my first ever playoff. I think something serious I have it for me to sit out today. So, I mean, I just wanted to come out here and just bounce back from last game.
2: Well, the thing that really impresses me, you know, people talk about your scoring, you bring the ball up, you make the passes, you go in and dunk the ball. I love your defense because you're playing some of the best players in the league. You don't back down, you make them work.
1: I mean, I think that's a testament. Oh, go first, go! Whoa!
2: Yeah, exactly.
1: I think that's just a testament to, I mean, my determination and how competitive I am. I mean, I'm not going to let anyone, no matter who it is, kind of just try to punk me. You know, I'm going to try to go out there, compete, and hold my own. So, I mean, defense was a big thing coming into the NBA that I just wanted to prove to the world.
0: Number two pick. So happy you got to this atmosphere, man. You came here at the right time. Go enjoy it.
1: Yes, sir. Thank you.
3: Dylan Arbor with our NBA on ESPN Radio crew, Mark Kastischer and P.J. Colissimo. After the Spurs take Game 5 and take a 3-2 series lead, Wolves dropping to 2-3 when Anthony Edwards scores at least 20 points this postseason. By contract, the Wolves are 3-1 in games where he plays and scores fewer than 20 this postseason. And this one just got away from Minnesota in the second half there. Coach Chris Finch.
4: We went away from what was working, and then, our defense was just cratered. We gave up 30 points, I think, in the last 6 minutes of the third quarter. A lot of it was just ball contained stuff. Offensively, we found stuff that was working. Then we just started breaking off plays, that's my job. I got to get us back on track. That's on me.
3: Ultimately, a 29-point loss for the Wolves as the Spurs are a win away from the conference finals. Now, ESPN analyst Danny Green.
5: I loved it, man, and that's what I expected from him. That's what everybody expected from him. And I think he had a lot of that extra energy saved up from missing, game 4 in Minnesota. So he came out like a bullet out of a cannon, or however you want to call it, and was just filled with a lot of adrenaline. And he got his guys and his troops behind him to have 21-11 and a half, 16 points in like the first 6 minutes. Unheard of. It was an unbelievable performance, but he's nothing short of amazing. And he kept that going throughout the whole game. So I love the fact that he came with that mindset. He also instilled in his others. They weren't satisfied. Even though they were up double digits, they made sure they kept their foot on the gas and showed a lot of maturity.
3: Wembanyama, De'Aaron Fox, Stephon Castle, first Spurs trio with at least 15 points, 5 assists in a playoff game since 2019. Spurs have a 3-2 series lead, Game 5 Friday at Minnesota. Must win for Minnesota. The Spurs could advance to face Oklahoma City in the Western Conference Finals with a win. You'll hear it here on ESPN Radio on Friday. Right now, SportsCenter all night.
6: And that'll do it. And the season comes to an end. The Oklahoma City Thunder eliminate the Lakers.
7: And we're not good enough right now.
6: And now the questions begin.
7: Oh, yeah.
5: I don't think this is his last year.
8: I don't know what the future holds for me, obviously.
3: Mentioned the winner of the Spurs-Wolves series will meet the Thunder in the conference finals. Oklahoma City with back-to-back sweeps. They are 8-0 this postseason. On the losing side of that sweep on Monday, the team sent home for the summer. That would be the LA Lakers. And now the looming question, was it the last we've seen of LeBron James? He and the team looking back on how things went this season. ESPN's Dave McMenamin.
9: Looking back at the season, they said there was some deal of pride by getting to the second round and playing the defending champs close at some point all 4 games of the sweep, but no satisfaction because this is a team that expects championships year in, year out. Now, as for the relationship with LeBron James, that's lasted 8 years now, the longest stint James has played consecutively with any of the franchise that he's played for in the NBA, Pelinka made it quite clear that the Lakers want LeBron back.
10: He's given so much to his teammates, to this organization, and the

0: thing we want to do more than anything else is honor him back. And I think the first order of business there is allowing him to spend the time he needs to decide what his next step are. Does he want to play another year in the NBA? Of course, any team, including ours, would love to have LeBron James on their roster. That's a blessing in itself, just with what he does.
1: Now, Rob Pelinka also said that the Lakers have interest in bringing Austin Reeves back. He's also a free agent. He's the second longest tenured Laker after LeBron James. He said that we'd love for his odyssey to continue with the purple and gold. But the work continues. Rob Pelinka is getting on a plane, fly to Chicago for the NBA combine that's going on right now. The Lakers have the 25th pick in the upcoming NBA draft. And Pelinka said, we'd love to get a player like A.J. Mitchell, who was a second round draft pick for the Thunder and was a major player in the second round victory that OKC had over LA.
2: How would you describe what's going on in the organization to maximize LeBron James' window here if he decides to stay?
1: I mean, really, it's about maximizing LeBron and Luka Doncic and Austin Reeves with the type of role players that will allow their skill set to thrive. So you need to have shooters that will space the floor out and give them driving lanes to attack the paint. You need to have big men who can be a threat of verticality around the rims you can throw lobs to. You need defensive players that can turn defensive steals, deflections, long defensive rebounds into offensive opportunities at the other end. J.J. Redick said it pretty simply today. We need some more guys who can quite simply pass, dribble, shoot. So there's some fundamentals that they're in search of beyond just making sure they get those stars back in Laker uniform.
3: And as the Lakers look ahead to next season, will LeBron James be on that roster? Gut feeling from ESPN analyst Danny Green?
4: I don't think he knows. None of us have any idea. He's going to go with what is presented to him and what's on the table. But my gut is telling me he's going to end up back in Cleveland. And that's only because I think the Lakers organization wants to move forward and build around Luka. And I mean, I think they want to keep LeBron James. And I think his heart wants to be in LA. But they don't have enough money to keep him and company. And Austin Reeves and Rui Hachimura, like, they have some of the best free agents on their roster right now. So if they want LeBron James at a discount, which I don't see him taking that big of a discount, rightfully shouldn't, because of his production, even at 40 years old, he's one of the best players in the world. I just don't see them offering that type of contract, and I think Cleveland will kind of give him whatever he wants.
3: Front office is busy at work as they head to the postseason. Another note from the NBA, Daryl Morey out as president of basketball operations with the Sixers. They are keeping Nick Nurse as their coach. The Sixers, though, making the announcement in a statement Tuesday night. Bob Myers, president of sports for Harris Blitzer Sports and Entertainment, will lead the search for the new head executive in Philly. SportsCenter all night, ESPN Radio to the ice. Like the Spurs and Wolves, the Golden Knights and Ducks went into Tuesday with their series tied 2-2. Vegas and Anaheim then finished three periods tied 2-2. To overtime.
5: Jack Eichel dealing with a bouncing puck in front. Eichel finds the right circle. He goes to the bottom of the circle. He threw it across. They score!
3: Sports 98.9, 3-2 the final. Golden Knights take a 3-2 series lead as well. Pavel Dorofeyev, first career overtime goal.
6: Well, they call him Pavel Skorofiev for a reason. Two goals tonight, none bigger than the overtime game winner. How deep did you guys have to dig to get this win tonight?
7: Yeah, I mean, we had a pretty good game all overall. Get tied up in the third, get the lead. Unfortunately, couldn't have done in the third, but we found a way in our OT.
6: What was the discussion like in that intermission before overtime as you came out here? The discussion and the mentality.
7: Yeah, discussion was all positive things around. We were believing in each other, and we were ready to go and get the W today.
6: I have to ask you about your buddy Tomas Hertl as well. He was struggling for so long to get on the board. Back-to-back games now that he scored goals. Bulls. How happy are you for him?
7: Oh, yeah. I mean, we need him, and he stepped up at the most important time. So good for him. Hopefully, he'll keep it going.
3: Dorofeev had two goals. Jack Eichel's assisting on both of them. Golden Knights take the 3-2 series lead. Game 6 Thursday in Anaheim. There's another series that's now best of three. That's next. SportsCenter All Night continues. It's ESPN Radio.
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8: Hey, it's Evan Cohen. Coming up Wednesday, we'll continue to react to the NBA playoffs. 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
1: 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On the ice, Eastern Conference Game 4, Sabres, Canadiens. Canadiens taking a 2-1 series lead into Game 4. Buffalo responding.
2: Dangle to an open space. Thompson turns. Bottom of the circle. Here's a play in front. Backhand scores. Great feed for Benson in front. And Zach Benson gets the goal to put the Buffalo Sabres on top 3-2 on the power play. Rink wide pass. They'll cut to the middle of the ice with 13 seconds to center with 12 seconds. Hudson down the left wall. Middle of the ice taken away. Sabres clear it with 7 seconds. That'll get into the Montreal zone. Buffalo tied this series.
1: WGR 550, Sabres win it 3-2. The series is tied 2-2. Sabres 2-for-4 on the power play in the game. They're now 5-for-16 with a man advantage in the series after going 1-for-24 in round one against Boston. 8 of their 11 games so far this postseason decided by one goal. Series tied at 2, the pivotal game 5 coming up on Thursday in Buffalo. SportsCenter All Night, ESPN Radio to Baseball. Top two records in the National League facing each other in Atlanta. Braves, Cubs at Truist Park. Chicago scoring a pair in the top of the fourth, but the Braves answer in the bottom of the fifth.
3: And he hits it high and deep to right field. Way back to right. Look out of the chop house. Here it comes. It's a two-run home run. His first as a Brave. And the Braves take the lead here in the fifth inning. Make it 4-2 Atlanta on the long ball by Mike Yastrzemski.
1: Home run, 3 RBI, 3 homer, and 5-for-10, 3 homers all time against Colin Ray. 2-run homer was his first homer since last September. Braves beat the Cubs 5-2. Braves are now 29-13. Cubs are 27-15. Atlanta getting its 15th comeback win this season, most in Major League Baseball. In Houston, Mariners putting up runs and doing some significant damage with just one swing.
4: Bases loaded. Here's the pitch. Swung on. Blasted. Right field. It is high. It is deep. It is gone. Grand slam dunk. Canzone. The first of his career.
5: Leaned on it. Hit it a long way to straightaway right field. The grand salami. And the Mariners have a 4-run lead. 6-2, just like that.
1: Seattle Sports, 7:10 a.m. They go on to a 10-2 win over the Astros. Mariners have won all 6 against Houston this season. Their longest win streak to start a season against the Astros in their series history. Cal Raleigh, 2-for-4, scored 3 times. He snaps a 38 at-bat hitless streak. Had been the longest active streak in baseball and the longest streak for a reigning Silver Slugger winner since that award was started in 1980. ESPN's Buster Olney.
6: Well, there's no question about it. He is really struggling against fastballs, especially inside fastballs. This year against four-seam fastballs, he's batting 121 with a 155 slugging percentage. Opposing pitchers keep going at him with that pitch. And look, at some point, he'll have to make an adjustment, whether it's moving up on the plate the way Anthony Rizzo or Kyle Schwarber have done in the past, or moving off the plate. We just know this. The Mariners at some point are going to need him to get close to being what he was in 2025.
1: They did get a couple of hits on Tuesday, and the Mariners get the 10-2 win. Astros' fourth straight loss, scoring just 4 runs during the losing streak. Yankees and Orioles on Tuesday.
7: Driven out into right center field. Couser back, looking up. See ya! A 3-run home run for Grisham, and the Yankees lead 6-0.
1: Trent Grisham, 3-run homer in the third. Yankees go on to a 6-2 win over the Orioles. Heard it on the YES Network. Yankees with the win, snapping a 4-game losing streak. Had been their second longest of the season. In Pittsburgh, Pirates hosting the Rockies, and Colorado becomes the latest victim of a strong Pittsburgh start.
8: Another 3-2 pitch coming. The wind, the pitch.
9: Struck him out looking with a changeup. Strikes out the side in order. He's got 10. Call your friends. One man has reached for the Rockies, and that was Troy Johnston in the fifth.
1: 93.7 The Fan, Paul Skeens, 8 innings of 2-hit ball, 10 strikeouts. That's a season high. Fourth career game with double-digit strikeouts. First Pirates pitcher with 8 innings or more and 2 hits or fewer in consecutive outings since Doug Drabek did it in 1990. Oh, by the way, Doug Drabek won the Cy Young that season. Paul Skeens continuing to strike out, folks. Kyle Schwarber continuing to hit it long.
10: 2-1. Swung on. Hit high in the air. It's deep right field. Going back, Abreu to the track. Nearing the short wall. He's out of room. It's gone. And Kyle Schwarber has homered again. The fifth day in a row that Kyle Schwarber has gone deep. This one into the Phillies bullpen. It's 1-0 here at Fenway. Number 17 for Schwarber.
1: 17 leads Major League Baseball. Schwarber, career long 5-game home run streak. 6 homers over that 5-game span. 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Phillies beat the Red Sox at Fenway 2-1. Schwarber, 17 home runs through 42 games. His most through 42 games prior to this season was 14 last season. One win away from the finals. That's next. Sports Center all night. 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
1: Jason Collins, NBA's first openly gay player, served as a global ambassador for the sport over the past decade, dying of brain cancer. He was 47. Grizzlies forward Brandon Clark dying. He was found dead in a home in the San Fernando Valley. He was 29. Golden Knights win in overtime. They go up 3-2 in their series with the Ducks. Spurs also leading their series 3-2.
2: Shot clock is off, and the sellout at Frostbank Center will come to their feet. The San Antonio Spurs, with Victor Wembanyama back after the flagrant two. Wemby delivers 27 points, 17 rebounds, and the Spurs are a win away from the conference finals, up 3-2 after a 126-97 win over the T-Wolves.
1: Spurs winning that pivotal game five. Yes, getting Victor Wembanyama back on the court.
3: I mean, it was two games ago. It's the playoffs. I'm focused. I was focused on the game today, and now I'm focusing on the game in Minnesota in 3 days. It's the playoff. We got to move on, and I got to care about my team.
4: Victor, starting with figuring out what a flagrant two was in Minnesota, what has the last 48 hours been like for you?
3: I've been working with the team to come back after a loss, taking care of my body, watching film, being locked in at practice, simple as that.
5: Victor, your start tonight, how much of that was concerted, looking to get going early, and how much of that was within the flow of the way the game started?
3: I think it's super important for us, the way we start a game, because it sets the tone. Now the challenge is to do it for 48 minutes.
1: Spurs built an 18-point lead in the first half, led by a dozen at the break. Timberwolves came back, tied the game, but then the Spurs wound up winning by 29. You heard it here on ESPN Radio. Mark Kestisher, PJ Carlissimo had the call for us. Mark?
2: Jay, thank you very much. San Antonio, been a while since they've been to the conference finals. They are now one win away. PJ, Victor Wembanyama back after getting ejected from game four in a game in which San Antonio blew a fourth quarter lead. But Wemby had a tremendous game, 27, 17, 5, and three block shots, and they were not going to blow a fourth quarter lead tonight as San Antonio won going away.
6: No, I'll tell you what, they played so well. Six different players in double figures. I was really impressed what they got off the bench. Keldon Johnson got 21, and you could easily see why he was the sixth man of the year this year. Dylan Harper continues to not play like a rookie. Kesty, how about quietly Dylan Harper with another double-double? 12 points and 10 rebounds. It's incredible. And they put him in the game and say, go watch Anthony Edwards. I mean, it does, you know, whoever they're playing, Denny Avdia, go guard Denny Avdia. I mean, he's a rookie. He just doesn't understand he's a rookie. You wouldn't expect anything different from Ron Harper's son.
2: Think about the last amazing three picks that they've had. Oh. You get Victor Wembanyama at number one. You get Steph Castle at, what was he, four? And then Dylan Harper at number two. And that's how they have rebuilt this team. That's one win away from getting a chance to face OKC in the Western Finals.
6: Yeah, I'll tell you what, Brian Wright, the general manager, does such a great job, as does Mitch Johnson and his staff with these guys. But when you look at the draft guys, and I feel so happy, you know, I still have obviously a little bit of a soft spot for San Antonio, but you got Devin Vassell, who's been here and never got a chance to play in the playoffs. People forget he was the number 11 pick back in 2020 by San Antonio. And we talked about Keldon Johnson. He was the number 29 pick in 19. There's a lot of guys who were drafted later, and then when they struggled through a couple of years. Meantime, this is the 50th year for the San Antonio Spurs. They've been in the playoffs 40 times. It's not like there's been a lot of lean years, but when there was, they took advantage of the draft.
2: Well, the six straight postseasons they missed until this year was a franchise record in the negative side because they've been so good since entering the NBA.
6: Well, that's balancing the record they had for 22 consecutive winning seasons, the most in NBA history.
2: And five championships over that reign. All right, so Minnesota's up against it again. They're going home, though, for a game six to try to force a seventh game.
6: I would not kick any dirt at all on the Minnesota Timberwolves. This team just competes too much. Any team with Anthony Edwards, if they're close in a game, he can deliver. We saw him do that for 16 points in the fourth quarter of game four. The Spurs have got their work cut out for them to get this fourth win to earn the right to play in the Western Conference Finals against OKC. And don't forget, the team that was in the Western Conference Finals the last 2 years, that's who stands in their way, the Minnesota Timberwolves.
2: These teams will get an extra day of rest, 2 days off before Game 6 Friday in Minneapolis, a game you will hear as part of an ESPN Radio doubleheader on Friday night. Tonight in San Antonio, the Spurs go up 3-2. They beat Minnesota 126-97. For PJ Carlissimo, I'm Mark Kestisher right here on your home for the NBA, ESPN Radio, and the ESPN app. Let's go back to our pal Jay Reynolds in the studio.
1: All right, Kesty, yes, the winner of the series will get the Thunder in the Western Conference Finals, Game 6 Friday at Minnesota, part of that doubleheader you mentioned, must win for Minnesota. You'll hear it here on ESPN Radio. In the East, the Knicks are in the Conference Finals, awaiting either the Pistons or the Cavs. That series is tied 2-2, Game 5 on Wednesday. And as for the confidence level right now in the Cavaliers, ESPN analyst Danny Green.
7: I'm not as confident as I was to start the series. They haven't been a great road team. They've been struggling. Night and day, Donovan was great for them the other night in the third quarter. So I don't know. And it's unfortunate they don't have home court advantage. And for them, they need it because they're not the same team. You know, the turnovers, James Harden, the others, you know, we know it's kind of a thing, right, where home crowd gets a +4 advantage or support from your fans. But you can't be this bad on the road. So watching how they perform on the road, I'm not that confident that they'll get out of this series as I was before the series started. But I think this will go 7, and Game 7 might be a toss-up. They might be able to get that first road win in Game 7.
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9: I've never been a third option in my life. And then have to step back into the role that I've been accustomed. That was pretty cool for me.
10: I think we're watching probably the greatest player all around that the game has ever seen.
1: Lakers swept in this round by the aforementioned Thunder. The season is over for L.A., and now decision time for LeBron James. Does he play next season? If so, where? Lakers general manager Rob Pelinka.
11: I think in terms of LeBron, we probably haven't seen a player that has honored the game to the extent that he's honored the game. He's given so much to his teammates, to this organization. And the thing we want to do more than anything else is honor him back. And I think the first order of business there is allowing him to spend the time he needs to decide what his next step are. Does he want to play another year in the NBA? And that'll be, as he said to you guys last night, family time, I think time with his inner circle. And we just want to honor that for him. Of course, any team, including ours, would love to have LeBron James on their roster. That's a blessing in itself, just with what he does.
1: As for where that any team should be, to the guys at PTI.
12: All right, Wilbon, where should LeBron play next season?
13: Interesting you asked me that question today, Tony. As I sit here, yes, my hometown Chicago has nothing to do with him playing in Chicago. But this is ground zero for all things futuristic about the NBA. All those people that you accused of tanking, they're all assembled here to look at the prospects, the great prospects, starting with A.J. DeBanta going all the way right down the list. And so LeBron is the talk, one of the high-up topics is LeBron and where he's going to play. And so many people are suggesting Cleveland, but also you hear some people suggest the Warriors. He could go and have a wonderfully charismatic old man team. He could be at the center of that with Steph and Draymond and Jimmy Butler and Steve Kerr coaching. Come on now. Yeah. I would love to see that team. I would root for that team. I don't know if they could play enough games to be any good or be standing by the time they got to mid-April, but who wouldn't want to see that? I would.
12: So at this stage in his career, LeBron is still a great player at 41. He's an all-NBA player at 41. He truly is. He can make a mediocre team good He can make a good team great. He can make a very good team truly great. I know that people will talk about Cleveland. I know that people will talk about the Knicks as well.
13: Maybe
12: they can do something with the Lakers and convince them to stay. I don't know about that. And I find the Warriors thing intriguing in this regard. They're old. They would be really old. They would be the equivalent in basketball of you and I on this show. But here's what people need to... The hardest thing for them will be to actually make the playoffs.
13: Yeah.
12: If they make the playoffs, they don't play back to back. So
13: right.
12: there's a difference there. An older team not having to play back to back can win a championship, but can they get there to begin with? Because the NBA schedule is tough. I have no idea where he should play, where he will play, but I am absolutely confident that everybody should want him. Because he's not great for 41. He's still great.
13: He's still great, and he's had games that prove that, including in the playoffs. Tony, I don't care about the Lakers anymore. Fine. They're not going to threaten anybody because they can't go out and get people who make enough money and are good enough to make a difference in the Western Conference. But if he goes to Golden State, you know what that would be like? It would be like a modern day Harlem Globetrotters. But I mean the Globetrotters for real, not the Globetrotter, clown princes of basketball. No, the real right. Globetrotters. Like, who wouldn't want to watch them, particularly in the spring, if they could get to the playoffs? And then there would be available or empty to That's pay right. to watch them if they got together. It'd be
12: let
13: fabulous.
12: Me point out one thing. Before
13: what?
12: You turn it over to other people, let me point out one thing. Steve Kerr coached him in the Olympics. They know each other.
13: Yes.
12: That's going to work. That's going to work.
13: And they've all been rivals. Jimmy Butler, Draymond, Steph, LeBron, they've all been rivals. They know what each other does. They respect each other, even for the times when they hated each other. This should be like mandated. The league should pull people into a room and say, here's what we're going to do on three.
12: Yeah.
13: Break. That's it. Back to you.
1: 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LeBron and L.A. swept in four straight losses, knocking them out of the postseason. L.A. Dodgers, four straight losses.
14: And just like that, we got a tie ball game.
15: Right-handed batter. And he swings and he hammers one. High and deep, left center, on its way. Adios, pelota. Two pitches in a row have been launched out of Dodgers Stadium.
1: Don Miller, KNBR, Giants a 6-2 win over the Dodgers as L.A. loses a fourth straight game. Shohei Ohtani's been struggling. He did go 2-for-4 with a solo home run, his seventh homer of the season, snapping an 11-game drought without a home run. The offensive struggles have been real. ESPN's Buster Olney.
16: This is not new for Ohtani. His balance is off. You think about what he's doing in the month of May so far. Just 4-for-36, a 111 batting average with 10 strikeouts. And what you see in his plate appearances is him chasing a lot of stuff, especially down low. And in the past, when Ohtani has felt off balance like this, you see him go out and take batting practice on the field. You know, typically he takes batting practice inside, but yesterday he went outside again. If you remember, during the playoffs last year, he was struggling, took BP outside, and 2 days later hit three homers in the game. So we'll see if that turns him around.
1: Hit one home run, but it comes in the loss to the Giants on Tuesday. Rangers, a 7-4 win over the Diamondbacks. Rays went extra innings with the Blue Jays.
17: Swinging a ground ball in right field, a base hit for Taylor Walls. That'll score Mullins the automatic runner. Taylor Walls comes through. The Rays are back in front, 6-5 here in the 10th. Swinging a high fly ball deep to center, driving back Barshow, still back toward the track, reaches, bangs into the wall, and makes the catch. Tagging his Walls, he will score, but Dalton Varsho just took away another run off the board. Aranda gets a sack fly, his league-leading 33rd RBI, and it's now a 7-5 Rays lead in the 10th.
1: 620 WDAE Rays hang on for the 7-6 win in Toronto. Rays 16-2 in their last 18, best record in baseball over that span. Brewers putting together a 5-game win streak.
18: The right-hander, 3-2 pitch. Grounded
17: fair inside the bag, down into the left field corner. That'll score both of them.
15: The left fielder, Laureano, finally gets to it, throws it in, harangues it second with a wrong-way two-run double.
1: WTMJ Brewers, a 6-4 win over the Padres, 5 straight wins, the longest active streak in baseball and their longest win streak of the season. Can you survive 18 with a blister? That's next. SportsCenter All Night continues. It's ESPN Radio.
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7: 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Blisters, not necessarily in the sun unless you got your shoes off. The eyes of the golf world are on Philly this week for the PGA Championship, but south of the eyes is that pinky toe. That's been an issue for Rory McIlroy. Here's our Jeff Darlington.
11: He did tee off on number one, and he got through number three. But on the fourth tee, after taking his shoe off for the second time in those three holes, he decided that he wanted to go back in. And it was the blister that plagued him throughout this weekend at the Truist Championship. Now, it is a blister underneath the nail of his right pinky toe. And he did say this past Sunday that it was causing him pain and was causing him some problems. But he said it wasn't an excuse for the way he was playing at the Truist Championship. Now, fast forward to this point. He was able to get three holes, and he arrived here on site today. So that's really the only practice that he's been able to get in on this course, which is generally new to him. He did play here once a few weeks ago, but it will be important for him to find some time to practice. Now, I'm told that he was in the Champions locker room here at one point, trying on multiple different pairs of shoes to try to find something that's more comfortable, something that works. So Rory McIlroy, something maybe not to worry about, but something certainly worth monitoring.
7: Blisters, certainly annoying, painful if you're trying to walk 18. Andy North is a two-time U.S. Open champ.
12: It's not that big a deal. Any player who's ever played on this tour has blisters. It happens. You get a pair of shoes that don't fit quite properly, or a little thing in your sock, or something happens. He'll get something that works. You tape it up. You go out and play. Once you get playing, obviously this is a golf course that has got some hills on it. So if you get sideways going on, walking across the hills, sometimes that will help rub a little bit more. But I don't think it's that big a deal. And he did get up here a couple weeks ago. I think that's really important. He came in 2 weeks ago and played. That's the reason you do that, in case something happens.
13: What must he do, let's say, in the next 24 hours to get out here in practice?
12: Well, I think if he decides he doesn't want to go and walk around and practice much tomorrow, I don't think it's that big a deal. If he can get on the greens, that's the most important thing. This is a golf course that fits his eye really, really well. There's clumps of bunkers on every hole that he has the length to carry over most of them, and it really gives him a huge advantage going forward.
7: First round of the PGA Championship coming up on Thursday. Coverage on ESPN. Right now, SportsCenter all night. Back to baseball.
0: Hammered to right field. Is it going to stay in the park or is it going to get out? Oh, it's out! It's into the bullpen of the A's. And Weatherholt has just hit his eighth home run of the year. And the Cardinals now lead 6-3 on Weatherholt's big fly.
7: They'd win it 6-4. Cardinals Radio Network. Cardinals a 14-7 mark on the road this season, tied for the for second most road wins in baseball behind the Braves. Mets, Tigers.
0: The 1-0. So we got a rip through the right side. First big league hit for A.J. Ewing. It goes all the way to the wall. Beatty around second, heading for third. They're going to wave him in. Perez fires in. Beatty's on the way. He scores. Triple for A.J. Ewing. 7-2 Mets. What a night. And what an introduction for A.J. Ewing.
7: 880 ESPN New York. Mets go on to a 10-2 win over the Tigers. He goes 1-for-2, 3 walks, 2 RBI in that big league debut. 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
0: How good is that? Are you ready to take?
8: Number 5.
7: Spurs take pivotal game 5 in their series with the Wolves. Victor Wembanyama missing most of game 4, that loss, but he was quick to announce his presence in game 5.
14: 8 minutes to go, first quarter, 15-9 Spurs. San Antonio with it, dribbling Castle at the top, looking at Victor, gives it to Wembanyama with 7 to shoot, drives hard, windmills it home. And a timeout called by Chris Finch as Wemby has come to play in Game 5. He's got 9 of the Spurs 17.
8: Number 4.
7: Baseball. Braves beating the Cubs in a matchup of the top two teams in the National League. Atlanta using the deep ball to get there. 6-8 the score.
0: And he hits it high and deep to right field. Way back to right. Look out of the chop house. Here it comes. It's a 2-run home run. His first as a Brave. And the Braves take the lead here in the 5th inning. Make it 4-2 Atlanta on the long ball by Mike Yastrzemski.
8: Number 3.
7: White Sox edge the Royals, taking the lead with a pinch hit homer in the bottom of the 8th. ESPN 1000.
0: The pitch. Swing and a fly ball. Deep left center. It is gone! 6-5. All 3 of his home runs have come against left-handers this year.
8: Number 2.
7: Another start. Another start with double-digit strikeouts for Paul Skeens. 93-7 the fan.
15: Another 3-2 pitch coming. The wind. The pitch.
0: Struck him out looking with a changeup. Strikes out the side in order. He's got 10. Call your friends. One man has reached for the Rockies, and that was Troy Johnston in the 5th.
8: Number 1.
7: In Vegas, Golden Knights take pivotal game 5 of their series. 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
16: Jack Eichel dealing with a bouncing puck in front. Eichel finds the right circle. He goes to the bottom of the circle. He threw it across. They score!
7: Golden Knights with their 4th comeback win this postseason. Most in the NHL, tied for 3rd most in a single postseason in Golden Knights history. Game 6 of the series coming up on Thursday in Anaheim. Game 6 could also put the Spurs into the conference finals because we had a return on Tuesday. That's next. SportsCenter All Night continues. It's ESPN Radio.
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1: Edwards floater, no good from the free throw line. Rebounded by Wembanyama. Castle drives the lane, flips outside. Wemby three, yep, Victor Wembanyama.
0: A Stanley Cup playoff doubleheader.
2: Sabres take it away, can't get it out. Kavanaugh out in front, and there's Evans putting it just wide. Back in front, New Hook scores!
0: The sun has set in Philly.
3: I can understand why you just hope for the best when it comes to an Embiid. Because as a GM, you're also concerned if you don't sign him and he ends up moving on and he's good somewhere else. Well, that's your job, too.
0: What's next for King James?
4: LeBron James, I'm told, is going to take a period of time now to recalibrate and refocus and figure out exactly how he wants to move forward in his career. And it's going to consist of time away.
0: Plus, May in the majors.
5: Here's the 3-1, and this is hit high in the air. This ball's hit deep as well. Into right field. Joe Adell jumps up and he makes the catch. He might have taken a home run away from him right there.
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1: 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In the wings, the Oklahoma City Thunder, a team that has 8 wins and 8 postseason games this spring. They're into the Western Conference Finals, now awaiting an opponent. It'll be either the Timberwolves or the Spurs. They split their first 4. Minnesota, of course, taking game 4 with the Spurs playing without Victor Wembanyama after his first half ejection. Series tied 2-2 heading into Tuesday's Game 5, and the Spurs had Wemby back on the court.
6: 8 minutes to go, first quarter, 15-9 Spurs. San Antonio with it, dribbling Castle at the top, looking at Victor, gives it to Wembanyama with 7 to shoot, drives hard, windmills it home! And a timeout called by Chris Finch as Wemby has come to play in Game 5. He's got 9 of the Spurs' 17. Rebounded by Wembanyama. He's already got 5 boards and 13 points here in the first 6 minutes. Wemby into the lane, doubled. Pass outside to Castle. Castle drives the lane, flips outside. Wemby 3. Yep, Victor Wembanyama. 16 points, and we haven't even played 6 minutes of Game 5.
1: Wembanyama 6 for 8 from the field. 2 for 3 on three-pointers and scoring 18 points in that opening quarter. Spurs built an 18-point lead in the first half. They led by a dozen at the break. Timberwolves made their run. They opened the third quarter on a 14-2 run, tie the game at 61. Then the Spurs hit the afterburners.
6: Here's Edwards with it on top. Between the legs dribble. Gobert sets the screen. Lost the dribble. Got on the deck. Got it. Pass it out, but nobody's there. Turns it over. Here's Keldon Johnson against Reed. Finger rolls it in. Turnover to points for San Antonio. Up 14.
7: Luke Cornett with a good double team at the end, man.
6: Here's Randle using his girth. Getting deep. Gives it to Gobert. Had his shot blocked by Cornett. Loose ball. San Antonio's got it, and they're running. Vassell to Harper. Layup. Good. San Antonio back in front by 16. And they have re-engaged the crowd here at Frostbank Center on their feet. 100-86 Spurs. 7:45 to go. Pass to Reed. Picked. Castle against Edwards. Gets deep. Goes up and flushes. Steal and score for Castle. Timeout, Minnesota.
7: How about Stephon Castle? They're coming a little bit on glue. He dribbles through and dunks. Then he rotates up and makes a steal and gets another dunk.
1: Mark Kasichur, PJ Carlissimo calling it right here on ESPN Radio. Spurs pull away down the stretch. They win it by 29, 126-97 to take a 3-2 series lead. The Spurs' 13th 25-point win this season. Coach Mitch Johnson.
8: I thought that we played with appropriate fear, discipline, execution, physicality, poise, and I thought we had it from an array of people tonight, and it was really good to see, and we needed everybody because at different moments of the game, different guys stepped up.
1: And they're doing it all. one win away from the Western Conference Finals now, with relatively little playoff experience.
8: I think that our team has been in, even in these playoffs, a lot of different situations, and we play without Victor, and Victor's come back, you know, while missing a game or part of a game. And I think our group

0: Spurs franchise history. They've won at least two straight playoff games at home by at least 25. Victor Wembanyama, third youngest player in NBA history with at least 25 points, 15 rebounds, and 5 assists in a playoff game. He's just over 22 years old. Wembanyama, first player in NBA postseason history to record 27 points, 17 rebounds, 5 assists, 3 blocks, and a couple of three-pointers. As well, Dylan Harper had a dozen points and 10 rebounds in his 25 minutes off the bench.
1: Minnesota fought back early third quarter, tied the game. How'd you guys turn it around?
2: Just our intensity. I mean, not giving up on the plays, being ourselves, and just sticking to the game plan. That was the biggest part. So today, you know, obviously a great Timberwolves team. They're going to climb back in the games, and we got to figure out ways how to end it right there. We're going that run.
3: Dylan, I've given up trying to convince you that you're a rookie. You don't think you are. You don't play like a rookie.
2: I'm not.
3: You're doing a heck of a job. When did you know you were going to play? Because we kept checking the injury report all day, and they had you and De'Aaron Fox listed as questionable. When did you feel strong enough to go at it?
2: I went through my low vitamin first when I first got to the gym, did some exercise in the back. And, I mean, it's playoff basketball in my first ever playoff. I think something serious I have it for me to sit out today. So, I mean, just, I just wanted to come out here and just bounce back from last game.
3: Well, the thing that really impresses me, you know, people talk about your scoring, you bring the ball up, you make the passes, you go in and dunk the ball. I love your defense because you're playing some of the best players in the league. You don't back down, you make them work.
2: I mean, I think that's a testament. Oh, go first, go! Whoa!
3: Yeah,
2: I think that's just a testament to, I mean, my determination and how competitive I am. I mean, I'm not going to let anyone, no matter who it is, kind of just try to punk me. You know, I'm going to try to go out there, compete, and hold my own. So, I mean, defense was a big thing coming into the NBA that I just wanted to prove to the world.
1: Number 2 pick. I'm so happy you got to this atmosphere, man. You came here at the right time. Go enjoy it.
2: Yes, sir. Thank you.
0: Dylan Harper with our NBA on ESPN radio crew, Mark Kastischer and PJ Carlissimo. After the Spurs take game 5 and take a 3-2 series lead, Wolves dropping to 2-3 when Anthony Edwards scores at least 20 points this postseason. By contract, the Wolves are 3-1 in games where he plays and scores fewer than 20 this postseason. And this one just got away from Minnesota in the second half there. Coach Chris Finch.
4: We went away from what was working. And then, our defense was just cratered. We gave up 30 points, I think, in the last 6 minutes of the third quarter. A lot of it was just ball contained stuff. Offensively, we found stuff that was working. Then we just started breaking off plays, that's my job. I got to get us back on track. That's on me.
0: Ultimately, a 29-point loss for the Wolves as the Spurs are a win away from the conference finals. Now, ESPN analyst Danny Green.
5: I loved it, man, and that's what I expected from him. That's what everybody expected from him. And I think he had a lot of that extra energy saved up from missing, game 4 in Minnesota. So he came out like a, bullet out of a cannon, or however you want to call it, and was just filled with a lot of adrenaline. And he got his guys and his troops behind him to have 21-11 and a half, 16 points in like the first 6 minutes. Unheard of. You know, it was an unbelievable performance, but he's nothing short of amazing. And he kept that going throughout the whole game. So I love the fact that he came with that mindset. He also instilled in his others. They weren't satisfied. Even though they were up double digits, they made sure they kept their foot on the gas and showed a lot of maturity.
0: Wembanyama, De'Aaron Fox, Stephon Castle, first Spurs trio with at least 15 points, 5 assists in a playoff game since 2019. Spurs have a 3-2 series lead, game 5 Friday at Minnesota. Must win for Minnesota. The Spurs could advance to face Oklahoma City in the Western Conference Finals with a win. You'll hear it here on ESPN Radio on Friday. Right now, SportsCenter all night.
6: And that'll do it. And the season comes to an end. The Oklahoma City Thunder eliminate the Lakers.
7: And we're not good enough right now.
6: And now the questions begin.
3: Oh, yeah.
5: I don't think this is his last year.
8: I don't know what the future holds for me, obviously.
0: Mentioned the winner of the Spurs-Wolves series will meet the Thunder in the conference finals. Oklahoma City with back-to-back sweeps. They are 8-0 this postseason. On the losing side of that sweep on Monday, the team sent home for the summer, that would be the LA Lakers. And now the looming question, was it the last we've seen of LeBron James? He and the team, looking back on how things went this season, ESPN's Dave McMenamin.
9: Looking back at the season, they said there was some deal of pride by getting to the second round and playing the defending champs close.

0: close at some point all four games of the sweep, but no satisfaction because this is a team that expects championships year in, year out. Now, as for the relationship with LeBron James, that's lasted 8 years now, the longest stint James has played consecutively with any of the franchise that he's played for in the NBA, Pelinka made it quite clear that the Lakers want LeBron back.
1: He's given so much to his teammates, to this organization. And the thing we want to do more than anything else is honor him back. And I think the first order of business there is allowing him to spend the time he needs to decide what his next step are. Does he want to play another year in the NBA? Of course, any team, including ours, would love to have LeBron James on their roster. That's a blessing in itself just with what he does.
0: Now, Rob Pelinka also said that the Lakers have interest in bringing Austin Reeves back. He's also a free agent. He's the second longest tenured Laker after LeBron James. He said that we'd love for his odyssey to continue with the purple and gold. But the work continues. Rob Pelinka is getting on a plane, fly to Chicago for the NBA combine that's going on right now. The Lakers have the 25th pick in the upcoming NBA draft. And Pelinka said, we'd love to get a player like A.J. Mitchell, who was a second-round draft pick for the Thunder, and was a major player in the second-round victory that OKC had over L.A.
2: How would you describe what's going on in the organization to maximize LeBron James' window here if he decides to stay?
0: I mean, really, it's about maximizing LeBron and Luka Doncic and Austin Reeves with the type of role players that will allow their skill set to thrive. So you need to have shooters that will space the floor out and give them driving lanes to attack the paint. You need to have big men who can be a threat of verticality around the rims you can throw lobs to. You need defensive players that can turn defensive steals, deflections, long defensive rebounds into offensive opportunities at the other end. J.J. Redick said it pretty simply today. We need some more guys who can quite simply pass, dribble, shoot. So there's some fundamentals that they're in search of beyond just making sure they get those stars back in Laker uniform.
3: And as the Lakers look ahead to next season, will LeBron James be on that roster? Gut feeling from ESPN analyst Danny Green?
4: I don't think he knows. None of us have any idea. He's going to go with what is presented to him and what's on the table. But my gut is telling me he's going to end up back in Cleveland. And that's only because I think the Lakers organization wants to move forward and build around Luka. And, I mean, I think they want to keep LeBron James. And I think his heart wants to be in L.A. But they don't have enough money to keep him and company. And Austin Reeves and Rui Hachimura, like, they have some of the best free agents on their roster right now. So if they want LeBron James at a discount, which I don't see him taking that big of a discount, rightfully shouldn't, because of his production, even at 40 years old, he's one of the best players in the world. I just don't see them offering that type of contract, and I think Cleveland will kind of give him whatever he wants.
3: Front offices busy at work as they head to the postseason. Another note from the NBA, Daryl Morey out as president of basketball operations with the Sixers. They are keeping Nick Nurse as their coach. The Sixers, though, making the announcement in a statement Tuesday night. Bob Myers, president of sports for Harris Blitzer Sports and Entertainment, will lead the search for the new head executive in Philly. SportsCenter all night, ESPN Radio to the ice. Like the Spurs and Wolves, the Golden Knights and Ducks went into Tuesday with their series tied 2-2. Vegas and Anaheim then finished three periods tied 2-2. To overtime.
5: Jack Eichel dealing with a bouncing puck in front. Eichel finds the right circle. He goes to the bottom of the circle. He threw it across. They score!
3: Sports 98.9, 3-2 the final. Golden Knights take a 3-2 series lead as well. Pavel Dorofeyev, first career overtime goal.
6: Well, they call him Pavel Skorofiev for a reason. Two goals tonight, none bigger than the overtime game winner. How deep did you guys have to dig to get this win tonight?
7: Yeah, I mean, we had a pretty good game all overall. Get tied up in the third, get the lead. Unfortunately, we couldn't get down in the third, but we found a way in OT.
6: What was the discussion like in that intermission? reaction before overtime as you came out here? The discussion and the mentality.
7: Yeah, discussion was all positive things around. We were believing in each other, and we were ready to go and get the W today.
6: I have to ask you about your buddy Tomáš Hertl as well. He was struggling for so long to get on the board. Back-to-back games now that he scored goals. How happy are you for him?
7: Oh, yeah. I mean, we need him, and he stepped up at the most important time. So good for him. Hopefully, he'll keep it going.
3: Dorofeev had two goals. Jack Eichel assisting on both of them. Golden Knights take the 3-2 series lead. Game 6 Thursday in Anaheim. There's another series that's now best of three. That's next. SportsCenter All Night continues. It's ESPN Radio.

0: and Detroit Pistons have both taken care of home court. 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
1: 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On the ice, Eastern Conference Game 4, Sabres, Canadiens. Canadiens taking a 2-1 series lead into Game 4. Buffalo responding.
2: Dangle to an open space. Thompson turns. Bottom of the circle. Here's a play in front. Backhand scores. Great feed for Benson in front. And Zach Benson gets the goal to put the Buffalo Sabres on top 3-2 on the power play. Rink wide pass. They'll cut to the middle of the ice with 13 seconds to center with 12 seconds. Hudson down the left wall. Middle of the ice taken away. Sabres clear with 7 seconds. That'll get into the Montreal zone. Buffalo tied this series.
1: WGR 550, Sabres win it 3-2. The series is tied 2-2. Sabres 2-for-4 on the power play in the game. They're now 5-for-16 with a man advantage in the series after going 1-for-24 in round 1 against Boston. 8 of their 11 games so far this postseason decided by one goal. Series tied at 2, the pivotal Game 5 coming up on Thursday in Buffalo. SportsCenter All Night, ESPN Radio to Baseball. Top two records in the National League facing each other in Atlanta. Braves, Cubs at Truist Park. Chicago scoring a pair in the top of the fourth, but the Braves answer in the bottom of the fifth.
3: And he hits it high and deep to right field. Way back to right. Look out of the chop outs. Here it comes. It's a two-run home run. His first as a Brave. And the Braves take the lead here in the fifth inning. Make it 4-2 Atlanta on the long ball by Mike Yastrzemski.
1: Home run, 3 RBI, 3 homer, and 5-for-10, 3 homers all-time against Colin Ray. 2-run homer was his first homer since last September. Braves beat the Cubs 5-2. Braves are now 29-13. Cubs are 27-15. Atlanta getting its 15th comeback win this season, most in Major League Baseball. In Houston, Mariners putting up runs and doing some significant damage with just one swing.
4: Base is loaded. Here's the pitch. Swung on. Blasted. Right field. It is high. It is deep. It is gone. Grand slam. Dump. Canzone. The first of his career.
5: Leaned on it. Hit it a long way to straightaway right field. The grand salami. And the Mariners have a 4-run lead. 6-2, just like that.
1: Seattle Sports, 7:10 a.m. They go on to a 10-2 win over the Astros. Mariners have won all 6 against Houston this season. Their longest win streak to start a season against the Astros in their series history. Cal Raleigh, 2-for-4, scored 3 times. He snaps a 38 at-bat hitless streak. Had been the longest active streak in baseball and the longest streak for a reigning Silver Slugger winner since that award was started in 1980. ESPN's Buster Olney.
6: Well, there's no question about it. He is really struggling against fastballs, especially inside fastballs. This year against four-seam fastballs, he's batting 121 with a 155 slugging percentage. Opposing pitchers keep going at him with that pitch. And look, at some point, he'll have to make an adjustment, whether it's moving up on the plate the way Anthony Rizzo or Kyle Schwarber have done in the past, or moving off the plate. We just know this. The Mariners at some point are going to need him to get close to being what he was in 2025.
1: They did get a couple of hits on Tuesday, and the Mariners get the 10-2 win. Astros fourth straight loss, scoring just 4 runs during the losing streak. Yankees and Orioles on Tuesday.
7: Driven out into right center field. Couser back, looking up. See ya! A 3-run home run for Grisham, and the Yankees lead 6-0.
1: Trent Grisham, 3-run homer in the third. Yankees go on to a 6-2 win over the Orioles. Heard it on the YES Network. Yankees with the win, snapping a 4-game losing streak. Had been their second longest of the season. In Pittsburgh, Pirates hosting the Rockies, and Colorado becomes the latest victim of a strong Pittsburgh start.
8: Another 3-2 pitch coming. The wind, the pitch.
9: Struck him out looking with a changeup. Strikes out the side in order. He's got 10. Call your friends. One man has reached for the Rockies. And that was Troy Johnston in the fifth.
1: 93.7, the fan, Paul Skeens, 8 innings of 2-hit ball, 10 strikeouts. That's a season high. 4th career game with double-digit strikeouts. First Pirates pitcher with 8 innings or more and 2 hits or fewer in consecutive outings since Doug Drabek did it in 1990. Oh, by the way, Doug Drabek won the Cy Young that season. Paul Skeens continuing to strike out, folks. Kyle Schwarber continuing to hit it long.
10: 2-1. Swung on. Hit high in the air. It's deep right field. Going back, Abreu to the track. Nearing the short wall. He's out of room. It's gone. And Kyle Schwarber has homered again. The fifth day in a row that Kyle Schwarber has gone deep. This one into the Phillies bullpen. It's 1-0 here at Fenway. Number 17 for Schwarber.
1: 17 leads Major League Baseball. Schwarber, career long 5-game home run streak. 6 homers over that 5-game span. 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Phillies beat the Red Sox at Fenway 2-1. Schwarber, 17 home runs through 42 games. His most through 42 games prior to this season was 14 last season. One win away from the finals. That's next. Sports Center all night. It's ESPN Radio.
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1: Jason Collins, NBA's first openly gay player, served as a global ambassador for the sport over the past decade, dying of brain cancer. He was 47. Grizzlies forward Brandon Clark dying. He was found dead in a home in the San Fernando Valley. He was 29. Golden Knights win in overtime. They go up 3-2 in their series with the Ducks. Spurs also leading their series 3-2.
2: Shot clock is off, and the sellout at Frostbank Center will come to their feet. The San Antonio Spurs, with Victor Wembanyama back after the flagrant two. Wemby delivers 27 points, 17 rebounds, and the Spurs are a win away from the conference finals, up 3-2 after a 126-97 win over the T-Wolves.
1: Spurs winning that pivotal game five. Yes, getting Victor Wembanyama back on the court.
3: I mean, it was two games ago. It's the playoffs. I'm focused. I was focused on the game today, and now I'm focusing on the game in Minnesota in 3 days. It's the playoff. We got to move on, and I got to care about my team.
4: Victor, starting with figuring out what a flagrant two was in Minnesota, what has the last 48 hours been like for you?
3: I've been working with the team to come back after a loss, taking care of my body, watching film, being locked in at practice, simple as that.
5: Victor, your start tonight, how much of that was concerted, looking to get going early, and how much of that was within the flow of the way the game started?
3: I think it's super important for us, the way we start a game, because it sets the tone. Now the challenge is to do it for 48 minutes.
1: Spurs built an 18-point lead in the first half, led by a dozen at the break. Timberwolves came back, tied the game, but then the Spurs wound up winning by 29. You heard it here on ESPN Radio. Mark Kestershire, PJ Carlissimo had the call for us. Mark?
2: Jay, thank you very much. San Antonio, been a while since they've been to the conference finals. They are now one win away. PJ, Victor Wembanyama back after getting ejected from game four in a game in which San Antonio blew a fourth quarter lead. But Wemby had a tremendous game, 27, 17, 5, and three block shots. And they were not going to blow a fourth quarter lead tonight as San Antonio won going away.
6: No, I'll tell you what, they played so well. Six different players in double figures. I was really impressed what they got off the bench. Keldon Johnson got 21, and you could easily see why he was the sixth man of the year this year. Dylan Harper continues to not play like a rookie. Guessy, how about quietly Dylan Harper with another double-double? 12 points and 10 rebounds. It's incredible. And they put him in the game and say, go watch Anthony Edwards. I mean, it doesn't, you know, whoever they're playing, Denny Avdija, go guard Denny Avdija. I mean, he's a rookie. He just doesn't understand he's a rookie. You wouldn't expect anything different from Ron Harper's son.
2: Think about the last amazing three picks that they've had. You get Victor Wembanyama at number one. You get Steph Castle at, what was he, four? And then Dylan Harper at number two. And that's how they have rebuilt this team. That's one win away from getting a chance to face OKC in the Western Finals.
6: Yeah, I'll tell you what. Brian Wright, the general manager, does such a great job, as does Mitch Johnson and his staff with these guys. But when you look at the draft guys, and I feel so happy. You know, I still have obviously a little bit of a soft spot for San Antonio, but you got Devin Vassell, who's been here and never got a chance to play in the playoffs. People forget he was the number 11 pick back in 2020 by San Antonio, and we talked about Keldon Johnson. He was the number 29 pick in 19. There's a lot of guys who were drafted later, and then when they struggled through a couple of years. Meantime, this is the 50th year for the San Antonio Spurs. They've been playoffs 40 times. It's not like there's been a lot of lean years, but when there was, they took advantage of the draft.
2: Well, the six straight postseasons they missed until this year was a franchise record in the negative side because they've been so good since entering the NBA.
6: Well, that's balancing the record they had for 22 consecutive winning seasons, the most in NBA history.
2: And five championships over that reign. All right, so Minnesota's up against it again. They're going home, though, for a game six to try to force a seven. seventh game.
6: I would not kick any dirt at all on the Minnesota Timberwolves. This team just competes too much. Any team with Anthony Edwards, if they're close in a game, he can deliver. We saw him do that for 16 points in the fourth quarter of game four. The Spurs have got their work cut out for them to get this fourth win to earn the right to play in the Western Conference Finals against OKC. And don't forget, the team that was in the Western Conference Finals the last 2 years, that's who stands in their way, the Minnesota Timberwolves.
2: These teams will get an extra day of rest, 2 days off before game six, Friday in Minneapolis, a game you will hear as part of an ESPN Radio doubleheader on Friday night. Tonight in San Antonio, the Spurs go up 3-2. They beat Minnesota 126-97. For PJ Carlesimo, I'm Mark Kestisher right here on your home for the NBA, ESPN Radio, and the ESPN app. Let's go back to our pal Jay Reynolds in the studio.
1: All right, Kesty, yes, the winner of the series will get the Thunder in the Western Conference Finals, Game 6, Friday at Minnesota. Part of that doubleheader you mentioned, must win for Minnesota. You'll hear it here on ESPN Radio. In the East, the Knicks are in the conference finals, awaiting either the Pistons or the Cavs. That series is tied 2-2, Game 5 on Wednesday. And as for the confidence level right now in the Cavaliers, ESPN analyst Danny Green.
7: I'm not as confident as I was to start the series. They haven't been a great road team. They've been struggling. Night and day, Donovan was great for them the other night in the third quarter. So I don't know. And it's unfortunate they don't have home court advantage. And for them, they need it because they're not the same team. You know, the turnovers, James Harden, the others, you know, we know it's kind of a thing, right, where home crowd gets a +4 advantage or support from your fans. But you can't be this bad on the road. So watching how they perform on the road, I'm not that confident that they'll get out of this series as I was before the series started. But I think this will go 7, and Game 7 might be a toss-up. They might be able to get that first road win in Game 7.
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9: I've never been a third option in my life. And then have to step back into the role I've been accustomed. That was pretty cool for me.
10: I think we're watching probably the greatest player all around that the game has ever seen.
1: Lakers swept in this round by the aforementioned Thunder. The season is over for L.A., and now decision time for LeBron James. Does he play next season? If so, where? Lakers general manager Rob Pelinka.
11: I think in terms of LeBron, we probably haven't seen a player that has honored the game to the extent that he's honored the game. He's given so much to his teammates, to this organization. And the thing we want to do more than anything else is honor him back. And I think the first order of business there is allowing him to spend the time he needs to decide what his next step are. Does he want to play another year in the NBA? And that'll be, as he said to you guys last night, family time, I think time with his inner circle. And we just want to honor that for him. Of course, any team, including ours, would love to have LeBron James on their roster. That's a blessing in itself, just with what he does.
1: As for where that any team should be, to the guys at PTI.
12: All right, Wilbon, where should LeBron play next season?
13: Interesting you asked me that question today, Tony. As I sit here, yes, my hometown, Chicago, has nothing to do with him playing in Chicago. But this is ground zero for all things futuristic about the NBA. All those people that you accused of tanking, they're all assembled here to look at the prospects, the great prospects, starting with A.J. DeBanza, going all the way right down the list. And so LeBron is the talk, one of the high-up topics is LeBron and where he's going to play. And so many people are suggesting Cleveland, but also you hear some people suggest the Warriors. He could go and have a wonderfully charismatic old man team. He could be at the center of that with Steph and Draymond and Jimmy Butler and Steve Kerr coaching. Come on now. Yeah. I would love to see that team. I would root for that team. I don't know if they could play enough games to be any good or be standing by the time they got to mid-April, but who wouldn't want to see that? I would.
12: So at this stage in his career, LeBron is still a great player at 41. He's an all-NBA player at 41. He truly is. He can make a mediocre team good. He can make a good team great. He can make a very good team truly great. I know that people will talk about Cleveland. I know that people will talk about the Knicks as well.
13: Maybe
12: they can do something with the Lakers and convince them to stay. I don't know about that. And I find the Warriors thing intriguing in this regard. They're old. They would be really old. They would be the equivalent in basketball of you and I on this show. But here's what people need to... The hardest thing for them will be to actually make the playoffs.
13: Yeah.
12: If they make the playoffs, they don't play back to back. So there's a difference there. An older team not having to play back to back can win a championship, but can they get there to begin with? Because the NBA schedule is tough. I have no idea where he should play, where he will play, but I am absolutely confident that everybody should want him. Because he is he's not great for 41. He's still great.
13: He's still great, and he's had games that prove that, including in the playoffs. Tony, I don't care about the Lakers anymore. Fine. They're not going to threaten anybody because they can't go out and get people who make enough money and are good enough to make a difference in the Western Conference. But if he goes to Golden State, you know what that would be like? It would be like a modern day Harlem Globetrotters. But I mean the Globetrotters for real, not the Globetrotter, clown princes of basketball. No, the real Globetrotters. Like, who wouldn't want to watch them, particularly in the spring, if they could get to the playoffs? And then there would be no seat available or empty to pay to watch them if they got together. It'd be
12: let
13: fabulous.
12: Me point out one thing. Before you turn it over to other people, let me point out one thing. Steve Kerr coached him in the Olympics. They know each other.
13: Yes.
12: That's going to work.
13: And they've all been rivals. Jimmy Butler, Draymond, Steph, LeBron. They've all been rivals. They know what each other does. They respect each other, even for the times when they hated each other. This should be like mandated. The league should pull people into a room and say, here's what we're going to do on three.
12: Yeah.
13: Break. That's it. Back to you.
1: 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LeBron and L.A. swept in four straight losses, knocking them out of the postseason. L.A. Dodgers, four straight losses.
14: And just like that, we got a tie ball game.
15: Right-headed batter. And he swings and he hammers one. High and deep, left center, on its way. Adios, pelota. Two pitches in a row have been launched out of Dodger Stadium.
1: Don Miller, KNBR, Giants, a 6-2 win over the Dodgers as L.A. loses a fourth straight game. Shohei Ohtani's been struggling. He did go 2-for-4 with a solo home run, his seventh homer of the season, snapping an 11-game drought without a home run. The offensive struggles have been real. ESPN's Buster Olney.
16: This is not new for Ohtani. His balance is off. You think about what he's doing in the month of May so far. Just 4-for-36, a 111 batting average with 10 strikeouts. And what you see in his plate appearances is him chasing a lot of stuff, especially down low. And in the past, when Ohtani has felt off balance like this, you see him go out and take batting practice on the field. You know, typically he takes batting practice inside, but yesterday he went outside again. If you remember, during the playoffs last year, he was struggling, took BP outside, and 2 days later hit three homers in the game. So we'll see if that turns him around.
1: Hit one home run, but it comes in the loss to the Giants on Tuesday. Rangers, a 7-4 win over the Diamondbacks. Rays went extra innings with the Blue Jays.
17: Swinging a ground ball in right field, a base hit for Taylor Walls. That'll score Mullins, the automatic runner. Taylor Walls comes through. The Rays are back in front. 6-5 here in the 10th. Swinging a high fly ball deep to center. Driving back Barshow, still back toward the track. Reaches, bangs into the wall, and makes the catch. Tagging his Walls, he will score, but Dalton Varsho just took away another run off the board. Aranda gets a sack fly, his league-leading 33rd RBI, and it's now a 7-5 Rays lead in the 10th.
1: 620 WDAE Rays hang on for the 7-6 win in Toronto. Rays 16-2 in their last 18, best record in baseball over that span. Brewers putting together a 5-game win streak.
18: Right-hander, 3-2 pitch. Grounded fair inside the bag, down into the left field corner. That'll score both of them.
15: The left fielder, Laureano, finally gets to it, throws it in, Terangs at second with a wrong-way two-run double.
1: WTMJ Brewers, a 6-4 win over the Padres, five straight wins, the longest active streak in baseball and their longest win streak of the season. Can you survive 18 with a blister? That's next. SportsCenter All Night continues. It's ESPN Radio.
0: 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It's an interleague showdown in Seattle. Manny Machado and the San Diego Padres face Cal Raleigh and the Mariners.
19: This ball smoked to right field. 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
12: 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Blisters, not necessarily in the sun unless you got your shoes off. The eyes of the golf world are on Philly this week for the PGA Championship, but south of the eyes is that pinky toe. That's been an issue for Rory McIlroy. Here's our Jeff Darlington.
13: He did tee off on number one, and he got through number three, but on the fourth tee, after taking his shoe off for the second time in those three holes, he decided that he wanted to go back in, and it was the blister that plagued him throughout this weekend at the Truist Championship. Now, it is a blister underneath the nail of his right pinky toe, and he did say this past Sunday that it was causing him pain and was causing him some problems, but he said it wasn't an excuse for the way he was playing at the Truist Championship. Now, fast forward to this point. He was able to get three holes, and he arrived here on site today. So that's really the only practice that he's been able to get in on this course, which is generally new to him. He did play here once a few weeks ago, but it will be important for him to find some time to practice. Now, I'm told that he was in the Champions locker room here at one point, trying on multiple different pairs of shoes to try to find something that's more comfortable, something that works. So Rory McIlroy, something maybe not to worry about, but something certainly worth monitoring.
12: Blisters, certainly annoying, painful if you're trying to walk 18. Andy North is a two-time U.S. Open champ.
14: It's not that big a deal. Any player who's ever played on this tour has blisters. It happens. You get a pair of shoes that don't fit quite properly, or a little thing in your sock, or something happens. He'll get something that works. You tape it up. You go out and play. Once you get playing, obviously this is a golf course that has got some hills on it. So if you get sideways going on walking across the hills, sometimes that will help rub a little bit more. But I don't think it's that big a deal. And he did get up here a couple weeks ago. I think that's really important. He came in 2 weeks ago and played. That's the reason you do that, in case something happens.
15: What must he do, let's say, in the next 24 hours to get out here in practice?
14: Well, I think if he decides he doesn't want to go and walk around and practice much tomorrow, I don't think it's that big a deal. If he can get on the greens, that's the most important thing. This is a golf course that fits his eye really, really well. There's clumps of bunkers on every hole that he has the length to carry over most of them. And it really gives him a huge advantage going forward.
12: First round of the PGA Championship coming up on Thursday. Coverage on ESPN. Right now, SportsCenter all night. Back to baseball.
16: Hammered to right field. Is it going to stay in the park or is it going to get out? Oh, it's out. It's into the bullpen of the A's. And Weatherholt has just hit his eighth home run of the year. And the Cardinals now lead 6-3 on Weatherholt's big fly.
12: It went at 6-4, Cardinals Radio Network. Cardinals 14-7 mark on the road this season, tied for the for second most road wins in baseball behind the Braves. Mets, Tigers.
16: The 1-0. So we got a rip through the right side. First big league hit for A.J. Ewing. It goes all the way to the wall. Beatty around second, heading for third. They're going to weave him in. Harris fires in. Beatty's on the way. He scores. Triple for A.J. Ewing. 7-2 Mets. What a night. And what an introduction for A.J. Ewing.
12: 880 ESPN New York. Mets go on to a 10-2 win over the Tigers. He goes 1-for-2, 3 walks, 2 RBI in that big league debut. 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
12: Spurs take pivotal Game 5 in their series with the Wolves. Victor Wembanyama missing most of Game 4, that loss. But he was quick to announce his presence in Game 5.
17: 8 minutes to go, first quarter. 15-9 Spurs. San Antonio with it. Dribbling Castle at the top, looking at Victor. Gives it to Wembanyama with 7 to shoot. Drives hard. Windmills it home. And a timeout called by Chris Finch as Wemby has come to play in Game 5. He's got 9 of the Spurs 17.
9: Number 4.
12: Baseball. Braves beating the Cubs in a matchup of the top two teams in the National League. Atlanta using the deep ball to get there. 680 the score.
16: And he hits it high and deep to right field. Way back to right. Look out of the chop house. Here it comes. It's a two-run home run. His first as a Brave. And the Braves take the lead here in the fifth inning. Make it 4-2 Atlanta on the long ball by Mike Yastrzemski.
9: Number 3.
12: White Sox edge the Royals, taking the lead with a pinch hit homer in the bottom of the eighth. ESPN 1000.
16: The pitch. Swing and a fly ball. Deep left center. It is gone! 6-5. All three of his home runs have come against left-handers this year.
9: Number 2.
12: Another start. Another start with double-digit strikeouts for Paul Skeens. 93-7 the fan.
18: Another 3-2 pitch coming. The wind. The pitch.
16: Struck him out looking with a changeup. Strikes out the side in order. He's got 10. Call your friends. One man has reached for the Rockies. And that was Troy Johnston in the fifth.
9: Number 1.
12: In Vegas, Golden Knights take pivotal Game 5 of their series. Fox Sports 98.9.
19: Jack Eichel dealing with a bouncing puck in front. Eichel finds the right circle. He goes to the bottom of the circle. He threw it across. They score!
12: The Knights with their fourth comeback win this postseason, most in the NHL, tied for third most in a single postseason in Golden Knights history. Game 6 of the series coming up on Thursday in Anaheim. Game 6 could also put the Spurs into the conference finals because we had a return on Tuesday. That's next. SportsCenter All Night continues at ESPN Radio.
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29: A showdown in San Antonio.
30: Edwards floater, no good from the free throw line. Rebounded by Wembanyama. Castle drives the lane, flips outside. Wemby three, yep, Victor Wembanyama.
29: A Stanley Cup playoff doubleheader.
31: Sabres take it away, can't get it out. Now it out in front, and there's Evans putting it just wide. 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
29: The sun has set in Philly.
32: I can understand why you just hope for the best when it comes to an MB. 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
29: What's next for King James?
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34: Here's the 3-1, and this is hit high in the air. 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Joe Adell jumps up, and he makes the catch. He might have taken a home run away from him right there.
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35: 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In the wings, the Oklahoma City Thunder, team that has 8 wins and 8 postseason games this spring. They're into the Western Conference Finals, now awaiting an opponent. It'll be either the Timberwolves or the Spurs. They split their first 4. Minnesota, of course, taking game 4 with the Spurs playing without Victor Wembanyama after his first half ejection. Series tied 2-2 heading into Tuesday's game 5, and the Spurs had Wemby back on the court.
30: 8 minutes to go, first quarter. 15-9 Spurs. San Antonio with it. Dribbling Castle at the top, looking at Victor. Gives it to Wembanyama with seven to shoot. Drives hard. Windmills it home. And a timeout called by Chris Finch as Wemby has come to play in game five. He's got nine of the Spurs' 17. Rebounded by Wembanyama. He's already got five boards and 13 points here in the first 6 minutes. Wemby into the lane, doubled. Pass outside to Castle. Castle drives the lane, flips outside. Wemby three. Yep. Victor Wembanyama. 16 points. And we haven't even played 6 minutes of game five.
35: Wembanyama 6-for-8 from the field, 2-for-3 on three-pointers, and scoring 18 points in that opening quarter. Spurs built an 18-point lead in the first half. They led by a dozen at the break. Timberwolves made their run. They opened the third quarter on a 14-2 run, tie the game at 61. Then the Spurs hit the afterburners.
30: Here's Edwards with it on top. Between the legs dribble. Gobert sets the screen. Lost the dribble. Got on the deck. Got it. Pass it out, but nobody's there. Turns it over. Here's Keldon Johnson against Reed. Finger rolls it in. Turnover to points for San Antonio. Up 14.
1: Luke Cornett with a good double team at the end, man.
30: Here's Randall using his girth. Getting deep. Gives it to Gobert. Had his shot blocked by Cornett. Loose ball. San Antonio's got it, and they're running. Vassell to Harper. Layup. Good. San Antonio back in front by 16. And they have re-engaged the crowd here at Frostbank Center on their feet. 100-86 Spurs. 7:45 to go. Pass to Reed. Picked. Castle against Edwards. Gets deep. Goes up and flushes. Steal and score for Castle. Timeout, Minnesota.
1: How about Stephon Castle? They're coming a little bit unglued. He dribbles through and dunks. Then he rotates up and makes a steal and gets another dunk.
35: Mark Kasicher, PJ Carlissimo calling it right here on ESPN Radio. Spurs pull away down the stretch. They win it by 29, 126-97 to take a 3-2 series lead. The Spurs' 13th 25-point win this season. Coach Mitch Johnson.
2: I thought that we played with appropriate fear, discipline, execution, physicality, poise, and I thought we had it from an array of people tonight, and it was really good to see, and we needed everybody because at different moments of the game, different guys stepped up.
35: And they're doing it all, one win away from the Western Conference Finals now, with relatively little playoff experience.
2: I think that our team has been in, even in these playoffs, a lot of different situations, and we play without Victor, and Victor's come back, you know, while missing a game or part of a game. And I think our group is very secure with where we're at and who they are. And I think when you have that with the level of fearlessness, you know, you may be lacking in some things like experience or in reference points in terms of what you're walking through, but we're very comfortable with who we are and where we're at, and we're going to continue to just try to lean into our habits and our, you know, execution that we go over every day and things about being connected and together.
35: Third time in Spurs franchise history, they've won at least two straight playoff games at home by at least 25. Victor Wembanyama, third youngest player in NBA history with at least 25 points, 15 rebounds, and 5 assists in a playoff game. He's just over 22 years old. Wembanyama, first player in NBA postseason history to record 27 points, 17 rebounds, 5 assists, 3 blocks, and a couple of three-pointers. As well, Dylan Harper had a dozen points and 10 rebounds in his 25 minutes off the bench.
30: Minnesota fought back early third quarter, tied the game. How'd you guys turn it around?

0: 10 rebounds in his 25 minutes off the bench.
1: Minnesota fought back early third quarter, tied the game. How'd you guys turn it around?
2: Just our intensity. I mean, not giving up on the plays, being ourselves, and just sticking to the game plan. That was the biggest part. So today, you know, obviously a great Timberwolves team. They're going to climb back in the games, and we've got to figure out ways how to end it right there when we're going that run.
3: Dylan, I've given up trying to convince you that you're a rookie. You don't think you are. You don't play like a rookie.
2: I'm not.
3: You're doing a heck of a job. When did you know you were going to play? Because we kept checking the injury report all day, and they had you and De'Aaron Fox listed as questionable. When did you feel strong enough to go at it?
2: I went through my low vitamin first when I first got to the gym, did some exercise in the back. And, I mean, it's playoff basketball, my first ever playoff. I think something serious I have it for me to sit out today. So, I mean, I just wanted to come out here and just bounce back from last game.
3: Well, the thing that really impresses me, you know, people talk about your scoring, you bring the ball up, you make the passes, you go in and dunk the ball. I love your defense because you're playing some of the best players in the league. You don't back down, you make them work.
2: I mean, I think that's a testament. Oh, go first, go! Whoa!
3: Yeah,
2: I think that's just a testament to, I mean, my determination and how competitive I am. I mean, I'm not going to let anyone, no matter who it is, kind of just try to punk me. You know, I'm going to try to go out there, compete, and hold my own. So, I mean, defense was a big thing coming into the NBA that I just wanted to prove to the world.
1: Number two pick. So happy you got to this atmosphere, man. You came here at the right time. Go enjoy it.
2: Yes, sir. Thank you.
0: Dylan Arbor with our NBA on ESPN Radio crew, Mark Kastischer and P.J. Colissimo. After the Spurs take game five and take a 3-2 series lead, Wolves dropping to 2-3 when Anthony Edwards scores at least 20 points this postseason. By contract, the Wolves are 3-1 in games where he plays and scores fewer than 20 this postseason. And this one just got away from Minnesota in the second half there. Coach Chris Finch.
4: We went away from what was working, and then, our defense was just cratered. We gave up 30 points, I think, in the last 6 minutes of the third quarter. A lot of it was just ball contained stuff. Offensively, we found stuff that was working. Then we just started breaking off plays, you know, and that's my job. I got to get us back on track. That's on me.
0: Ultimately, a 29-point loss for the Wolves as the Spurs are a win away from the conference finals. Now ESPN analyst Danny Green.
5: I loved it, man, and that's what I expected from him. That's what everybody expected from him. And I think he had a lot of that extra energy saved up from missing, you know, game four in Minnesota. So he came out like a, you know, bullet out of a cannon, or however you want to call it, and was just filled with a lot of adrenaline. And he got his guys and his troops behind him to have 21-11 and a half, 16 points in like the first 6 minutes. Unheard of. You know, it was an unbelievable performance, but he's nothing short of amazing. And he kept that going throughout the whole game. So I love the fact that he came with that mindset. He also instilled in his others. They weren't satisfied. Even though when they were up double digits, they made sure they kept their foot on the gas and showed a lot of maturity.
0: Wembanyama, De'Aaron Fox, Stephon Castle, first Spurs trio with at least 15 points, 5 assists in a playoff game since 2019. Spurs have a 3-2 series lead, game 5 Friday at Minnesota. Must win for Minnesota. The Spurs can advance to face Oklahoma City in the Western Conference Finals with a win. You'll hear it here on ESPN Radio on Friday. Right now, SportsCenter all night.
6: And that'll do it. And the season comes to an end. The Oklahoma City Thunder eliminate the Lakers.
7: And we're not good enough right now.
6: And now the questions begin.
7: Oh, yeah.
5: I don't think this is his last year.
8: I don't know what the future holds for me, obviously.
0: Mentioned the winner of the Spurs-Wolves series will meet the Thunder in the conference finals. Oklahoma City with back-to-back sweeps. They are 8-0 this postseason. On the losing side of that sweep on Monday, the team sent home for the summer. That would be the LA Lakers. And now the looming question, was it the last we've seen of LeBron James? He and the team looking back on how things went this season. ESPN's Dave McMenamin.
9: Looking back at the season, they said there was some deal of pride by getting to the second round and playing the defending champs close at some point all four games of the sweep, but no satisfaction because this is a team that expects championships year in, year out. Now, as for the relationship with LeBron James, that's lasted 8 years now, the longest stint James has played consecutively with any of the franchise that he's played for in the NBA, Pelinka made it quite clear that the Lakers want LeBron back.
1: he's given

0: much to his teammates, to this organization. And the thing we want to do more than anything else is honor him back. And I think the first order of business there is allowing him to spend the time he needs to decide what his next step are. Does he want to play another year in the NBA? Of course, any team, including ours, would love to have LeBron James on their roster. That's a blessing in itself, just with what he does.
1: Now, Rob Pelinka also said that the Lakers have interest in bringing Austin Reeves back. He's also a free agent. He's the second longest tenured Laker after LeBron James. He said that we'd love for his odyssey to continue with the purple and gold. But the work continues. Rob Pelinka is getting on a plane, fly to Chicago for the NBA combine that's going on right now. The Lakers have the 25th pick in the upcoming NBA draft. And Pelinka said, we'd love to get a player like A.J. Mitchell, who was the second round draft pick for the Thunder and was a major player in the second round victory that OKC had over LA.
2: How would you describe what's going on in the organization to maximize LeBron James' window here if he decides to stay?
1: I mean, really, it's about maximizing LeBron and Luka Doncic and Austin Reeves with the type of role players that will allow their skill set to thrive. So you need to have shooters that will space the floor out and give them driving lanes to attack the paint. You need to have big men who can be a threat of verticality around the rims you can throw lobs to. You need defensive players that can turn defensive steals, deflections, long defensive rebounds into offensive opportunities at the other end. JJ Redick said it pretty simply today. We need some more guys who can quite simply pass, dribble, shoot. So there's some fundamentals that they're in search of beyond just making sure they get those stars back in Laker uniform.
3: And as the Lakers look ahead to next season, will LeBron James be on that roster? Gut feeling from ESPN analyst Danny Green?
4: I don't think he knows. None of us have any idea. He's going to go what is presented to him and what's on the table. But my gut is telling me he's going to end up back in Cleveland. And that's only because I think the Lakers organization wants to move forward and build around Luka. And I mean, I think they want to keep LeBron James. And I think his heart wants to be in LA. But they don't have enough money to keep him and company. And Austin Reeves and Rui Hachimura, like, they have some of the best free agents on their roster right now. So if they want LeBron James at a discount, which I don't see him taking that big of a discount, rightfully shouldn't, because of his production, even at 40 years old, he's one of the best players in the world. I just don't see them offering that type of contract, and I think Cleveland will kind of give him whatever he wants.
3: Front office is busy at work as they head to the postseason. Another note from the NBA, Daryl Morey out as president of basketball operations with the Sixers. They are keeping Nick Nurse as their coach. The Sixers, though, making the announcement in a statement Tuesday night. Bob Myers, president of sports for Harris Blitzer Sports and Entertainment, will lead the search for the new head executive in Philly. SportsCenter all night, ESPN Radio to the ice. Like the Spurs and Wolves, the Golden Knights and Ducks went into Tuesday with their series tied 2-2. Vegas and Anaheim then finished three periods tied 2-2. To overtime.
5: Jack Eichel dealing with a bouncing puck in front. Eichel finds the right circle. He goes to the bottom of the circle. He threw it across. He scores!
3: Sports 98.9, 3-2 the final. Golden Knights take a 3-2 series lead as well. Pavel Dorofeyev, first career overtime goal.
6: Well, they call him Pavel Skorofeyev for a reason. Two goals tonight, none bigger than the overtime game winner. How deep did you guys have to dig to get this win tonight?
7: Yeah, I mean, we had a pretty good game all overall. Just get tied up in the third, get the lead. Unfortunately, couldn't have done in the third, but we found a way in our OT.
6: What was the discussion like in that intermission before overtime as you came out here? The discussion and the mentality.
7: Yeah, discussion was all positive things around. We were believing each other, and we were ready to go and get the W today.
6: I have to ask you about your buddy Tomas Hertl as well. He was struggling for so long to get on the board. Back-to-back games now that he scored scored goals. How happy are you for him?
7: Oh, yeah. I mean, we need him, and he stepped up at the most important time. So good for him. Hopefully, he'll keep it going.
3: Dorofeev had two goals. Jack Eichel assisting on both of them. Golden Knights take the 3-2 series lead. Game 6 Thursday in Anaheim. There's another series that's now best of three. That's next. SportsCenter All Night continues. It's ESPN Radio.
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1: 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On the ice, Eastern Conference Game 4, Sabres, Canadiens. Canadiens taking a 2-1 series lead into Game 4. Buffalo responding.
2: Dangle to an open space. Thompson turns. Bottom of the circle. Here's a play in front. Backhand scores. Great feed for Benson in front. And Zach Benson gets the goal to put the Buffalo Sabres on top 3-2 on the power play. Rink-wide pass. They'll cut to the middle of the ice with 13 seconds to center with 12 seconds. Hudson down the left wall. Middle of the ice taken away. Sabres clear with 7 seconds. That'll get into the Montreal zone. Buffalo tied this series.
1: WGR 550, Sabres win it 3-2. The series is tied 2-2. Sabres 2-for-4 on the power play in the game. They're now 5-for-16 with a man advantage in the series after going 1-for-24 in round 1 against Boston. 8 of their 11 games so far this postseason decided by one goal. Series tied at 2, the pivotal game 5 coming up on Thursday in Buffalo. SportsCenter All Night, ESPN Radio to Baseball. Top two records in the National League facing each other in Atlanta. Braves, Cubs at Truist Park. Chicago scoring a pair on the top of the fourth, but the Braves answer in the bottom of the fifth.
3: And he hits it high and deep to right field. Way back to right. Look out of the chop house. Here it comes. It's a two-run home run. His first as a Brave. And the Braves take the lead here in the fifth inning. Make it 4-2 Atlanta on the long ball by Mike Yastrzemski.
1: Home run, 3 RBI, 3 homer, and 5-for-10, 3 homers all time against Colin Ray. 2-run homer was his first homer since last September. Braves beat the Cubs 5-2. Braves are now 29-13. Cubs are 27-15. Atlanta getting its 15th comeback win this season, most in Major League Baseball. In Houston, Mariners putting up runs and doing some significant damage with just one swing.
4: Bases loaded. Here's the pitch. Swung on. Blasted. Right field. It is high. It is deep. It is gone. Grand slam. Dump Canzone. The first of his career.
5: Leaned on it. Hit it a long way to straightaway right field. The Grand Salami. And the Mariners have a 4-run lead. 6-2, just like that.
1: Seattle Sports, 7:10 a.m. They go on to a 10-2 win over the Astros. Mariners have won all 6 against Houston this season. Their longest win streak to start a season against the Astros in their series history. Cal Raleigh, 2-for-4, scored 3 times. He snaps a 38 at-bat hitless streak. Had been the longest active streak in baseball and the longest streak for a reigning Silver Slugger winner since that award was started in 1980. ESPN's Buster Olney.
6: Well, there's no question about it. He is really struggling against fastballs, especially inside fastballs. This year against four-seam fastballs, he's batting 121 with a 155 slugging percentage. Opposing pitchers keep going at him with that pitch. And look, at some point, he'll have to make an adjustment, whether it's moving up on the plate the way Anthony Rizzo or Kyle Schwarber have done in the past, or moving off the plate. We just know this. The Mariners at some point are going to need him to get close to being what he was in 2025.
1: He did get a couple of hits on Tuesday, and the Mariners get the 10-2 win. Astros' fourth straight loss, scoring just 4 runs during the losing streak. Yankees and Orioles on Tuesday.
7: Driven out into right center field. Couser back, looking up. See ya! A 3-run home run for Grisham, and the Yankees lead 6-0.
1: Trent Grisham, 3-run homer in the third. Yankees go on to a 6-2 win over the Orioles. Heard it on the YES Network. Yankees with the win, snapping a 4-game losing streak. Had been their second longest of the season. In Pittsburgh, Pirates hosting the Rockies, and Colorado becomes the latest victim of a strong Pittsburgh start.
8: Another 3-2 pitch coming. The wind, the pitch.
9: Struck him out looking with a changeup. Strikes out the side in order. He's got 10. Call your friends. One man has reached for the Rockies, and that was Troy Johnston in the fifth.
1: 93.7 The Fan, Paul Skeens, 8 innings of 2-hit ball, 10 strikeouts. That's a season high. 4th career game with double-digit strikeouts. First Pirates pitcher with 8 innings or more and 2 hits or fewer in consecutive outings since Doug Drabek did it in 1990. Oh, by the way, Doug Drabek won the Cy Young that season. Paul Skeens continuing to strike out, folks. Kyle Schwarber continuing to hit it long.
10: 2-1. Swung on. Hit high in the air. It's deep right field. Going back, Abreu to the track. Nearing the short wall. He's out of room. It's gone. And Kyle Schwarber has homered again. The 5th day in a row that Kyle Schwarber has gone deep. This one into the Phillies bullpen. It's 1-0 here at Fenway. Number 17 for Schwarber.
1: 17 leads Major League Baseball. Schwarber, career long 5-game home run streak. 6 homers over that 5-game span. 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Phillies beat the Red Sox at Fenway 2-1. Schwarber, 17 home runs through 42 games. His most through 42 games prior to this season was 14 last season. 1 win away from the finals. That's next. Sports Center all night. It's ESPN Radio.
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1: Jason Collins, NBA's first openly gay player, served as a global ambassador for the sport over the past decade, dying of brain cancer. He was 47. Grizzlies forward Brandon Clark dying. He was found dead in a home in the San Fernando Valley. He was 29. Golden Knights win in overtime. They go up 3-2 in their series with the Ducks. Spurs also leading their series 3-2.
2: Shot clock is off, and the sellout at Frostbank Center will come to their feet. The San Antonio Spurs, with Victor Wembanyama back after the flagrant two. Wemby delivers 27 points, 17 rebounds, and the Spurs are a win away from the conference finals, up 3-2 after a 126-97 win over the T-Wolves.
1: Spurs winning that pivotal game five. Yes, getting Victor Wembanyama back on the court.
3: I mean, it was two games ago. It's the playoffs. I'm focused. I was focused on the game today, and now I'm focusing on the game in Minnesota in 3 days. It's the playoff. We got to move on, and I got to care about my team.
4: Victor, starting with figuring out what a flagrant two was in Minnesota, what has the last 48 hours been like for you?
3: I've been working with the team to come back after a loss, taking care of my body, watching film, being locked in at practice, simple as that.
5: Victor, your start tonight, how much of that was concerted, looking to get going early, and how much of that was within the flow of the way the game started?
3: I think it's super important for us, the way we start a game, because it sets the tone. Now the challenge is to do it for 48 minutes.
1: Spurs built an 18-point lead in the first half, led by a dozen at the break. Timberwolves came back, tied the game, but then the Spurs wound up winning by 29. You heard it here on ESPN Radio. Mark Kestisher, PJ Carlissimo had the call for us. Mark?
2: Jay, thank you very much. San Antonio, been a while since they've been to the conference finals. They are now one win away. PJ, Victor Wembanyama back after getting ejected from game four in a game in which San Antonio blew a fourth quarter lead. But Wemby had a tremendous game, 27, 17, 5, and three block shots. And they were not going to blow a fourth quarter lead tonight as San Antonio won going away.
6: No, I'll tell you what, they played so well. Six different players in double figures. I was really impressed what they got off the bench. Keldon Johnson got 21, and you could easily see why he was the sixth man of the year this year. Dylan Harper continues to not play like a rookie. Guessy, how about quietly Dylan Harper with another double-double? 12 points and 10 rebounds. It's incredible. And they put him in the game and say, go watch Anthony Edwards. I mean, it doesn't, you know, whoever they're playing, Denny Avdia, go guard Denny Avdia. I mean, he's a rookie. He just doesn't understand he's a rookie. You wouldn't expect anything different from Ron Harper's son.
2: Think about the last amazing three picks that they've had. Oh. You get Victor Wembanyama at number one. You get Steph Castle at, what was he, four? And then Dylan Harper at number two. And that's how they have rebuilt this team. That's one win away from getting a chance to face OKC in the Western Finals.
6: Yeah, I'll tell you what. Brian Wright, the general manager, does such a great job, as does Mitch Johnson and his staff with these guys. But when you look at the draft guys, and I feel so happy. You know, I still have obviously a little bit of a soft spot for San Antonio, but you got Devin Vassell, who's been here and never got a chance to play in the playoffs. People forget he was the number 11 pick back in 2020 by San Antonio. And we talked about Keldon Johnson. He was the number 29 pick in 19. There's a lot of guys who were drafted later, and then when they struggled through a couple of years. Meantime, this is the 50th year for the San Antonio Spurs. They've been in the playoffs 40 times. It's not like there's been a lot of lean years, but when there was, they took advantage of the draft.
2: Well, the six straight postseasons they missed until this year was a franchise record in the negative side because they've been so good since entering the NBA.
6: Well, that's balancing the record they had for 22 consecutive winning seasons, the most in NBA history.
2: And five championships over that reign. All right, so Minnesota's up against it again. They're going home, though, for Game 6 to try to force a seventh game.
6: I would not kick any dirt at all on the Minnesota Timberwolves. This team just competes too much. Any team with Anthony Edwards, if they're close in a game, he can deliver. We saw him do that for 16 points in the fourth quarter of Game 4. The Spurs have got their work cut out for them to get this fourth win to earn the right to play in the Western Conference Finals against OKC. And don't forget, the team that was in the Western Conference Finals the last 2 years, that's who stands in their way, the Minnesota Timberwolves.
2: These teams will get an extra day of rest, 2 days off before Game 6 Friday in Minneapolis, a game you will hear as part of an ESPN Radio doubleheader on Friday night. Tonight in San Antonio, the Spurs go up 3-2. They beat Minnesota 126-97. For PJ Carlesimo, I'm Mark Kestisher right here on your home for the NBA, ESPN Radio, and the ESPN app. Let's go back to our pal Jay Reynolds in the studio.
1: All right, Kesty, yes, the winner of the series will get the Thunder in the Western Conference Finals, Game 6 Friday at Minnesota. Part of that doubleheader you mentioned, must win for Minnesota. You'll hear it here on ESPN Radio. In the East, the Knicks are in the conference finals, awaiting either the Pistons or the Cavs. That series is tied 2-2. Game 5 on Wednesday. And as for the confidence level right now in the Cavaliers, ESPN analyst Danny Green.
7: I'm not as confident as I was to start the series. They haven't been a great road team. They've been struggling. Night and day, Donovan was great for them the other night in the third quarter. So I don't know. And it's unfortunate they don't have home court advantage. And for them, they need it because they're not the same team. You know, the turnovers, James Harden, the others, you know, we know it's kind of a thing, right, where home crowd gets a +4 advantage or support from your fans. But you can't be this bad on the road. So watching how they perform on the road, I'm not that confident that they'll get out of this series as I was before the series started. But I think this will go 7, and Game 7 might be a toss-up. They might be able to get that first road win in Game 7.
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9: I've never been a third option in my life. And then have to step back into the role that I've been accustomed. That was pretty cool for me.
10: I think we're watching probably the greatest player all around that the game has ever seen.
1: Lakers swept in this round by the aforementioned Thunder. The season is over for L.A., and now decision time for LeBron James. Does he play next season? If so, where? Lakers general manager Rob Pelinka.
11: I think in terms of LeBron, we probably haven't seen a player that has honored the game to the extent that he's honored the game. He's given so much to his teammates, to this organization. And the thing we want to do more than anything else is honor him back. And I think the first order of business there is allowing him to spend the time he needs to decide what his next step are. Does he want to play another year in the NBA? And that'll be, as he said to you guys last night, family time, I think time with his inner circle. And we just want to honor that for him. Of course, any team, including ours, would love to have LeBron James on their roster. That's a blessing in itself, just with what he does.
1: As for where that any team should be, to the guys at PTI.
12: All right, Wilbon, where should LeBron play next season?
13: Interesting you asked me that question today, Tony. As I sit here, yes, my hometown Chicago has nothing to do with him playing in Chicago. But this is ground zero for all things futuristic about the NBA. All those people that you accused of tanking, they're all assembled here to look at the prospects, the great prospects, starting with A.J. DeBanza going all the way right down the list. And so LeBron is the talk, one of the high-up topics is LeBron and where he's going to play. And so many people are suggesting Cleveland, but also you hear some people suggest the Warriors. He could go and have a wonderfully charismatic old man team. He could be at the center of that with Steph and Draymond and Jimmy Butler and Steve Kerr coaching. Come on now. Yeah. I would love to see that team. I would root for that team. I don't know if they could play enough games to be any good or be standing by the time they got to mid-April, but who wouldn't want to see that? I would.
12: So at this stage in his career, LeBron is still a great player at 41. He's an all-NBA player at 41. He truly is. he can make a mediocre team good. He can make a good team great. He can make a very good team truly great. I know that people will talk about Cleveland. I know that people will talk about the Knicks as well.
13: Maybe
12: they can do something with the Lakers and convince them to stay. I don't know about that. And I find the Warriors thing intriguing in this regard. They're old. They would be really old. They would be the equivalent in basketball of you and I on this show. But here's what people need to... The hardest thing for them will be to actually make the playoffs.
13: Yeah.
12: If they make the playoffs, they don't play back to back. So there's a difference there. An older team not having to play back to back can win a championship, but can they get there to begin with? Because the NBA schedule is tough. I have no idea where he should play, where he will play, but I am absolutely confident that everybody should want him. Because he's not great for 41. He's still great.
13: He's still great, and he's had games that prove that, including the playoffs. Tony, I don't care about the Lakers anymore. Fine. They're not going to threaten anybody because they can't go out and get people who make enough money and are good enough to make a difference in the Western Conference. But if he goes to Golden State, you know what that would be like? It would be like a modern day Harlem Globetrotters. But I mean the Globetrotters for real, not the Globetrotter, clown princes of basketball. No, the real Globetrotters. Like, who wouldn't want to watch them, particularly in the spring, if they could get to the playoffs? And then there would be available or empty to pay to watch them if they got together. It'd be
12: let
13: fabulous.
12: Me point out one thing. Before you turn it over to other people, let me point out one thing. Steve Kerr coached him in the Olympics. They know each other.
13: Yes.
12: That's going to work.
13: And they've all been rivals. Jimmy Butler, Draymond, Steph, LeBron, they've all been rivals. They know what each other does. They respect each other, even for the times when they hated each other. This should be like mandated. The league should pull people into a room and say, here's what we're going to do on three.
12: Yeah.
13: Break. That's it. Back to you.
1: Decisions to be made. 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LeBron and L.A. swept in four straight losses, knocking them out of the postseason. L.A. Dodgers, four straight losses.
14: And just like that, we got a tie ball game.
15: Right-handed batter. And he swings and he hammers one. High and deep, left center, on its way. Adios, pelota. Two pitches in a row have been launched out of Dodger Stadium.
1: Don Miller, KNBR, Giants a 6-2 win over the Dodgers as L.A. loses a fourth straight game. Shohei Ohtani's been struggling. He did go 2-for-4 with a solo home run, his seventh homer of the season, snapping an 11-game drought without a home run. The offensive struggles have been real. ESPN's Buster Olney.
16: This is not new for Ohtani. His balance is off. You think about what he's doing in the month of May so far. Just 4-for-36, a 111 batting average with 10 strikeouts. And what you see in his plate appearances is him chasing a lot of stuff, especially down low. And in the past, when Ohtani has felt off balance like this, you see him go out and take batting practice on the field. You know, typically he takes batting practice inside, but yesterday, he went outside again. If you remember, during the playoffs last year, he was struggling, took BP outside, and 2 days later, hit three homers in the game. So we'll see if that turns him around.
1: Hit one home run, but it comes in the loss to the Giants on Tuesday. Rangers, a 7-4 win over the Diamondbacks. Rays went extra innings with the Blue Jays.
17: Swinging a ground ball in right field, a base hit for Taylor Walls. That'll score Mullins, the automatic runner. Taylor Walls comes through. The Rays are back in front, 6-5 here in the 10th. Swinging a high fly ball deep to center, driving back Barshow, still back toward the track, reaches, bangs into the wall, and makes the catch. Tagging his Walls, he will score, but Dalton Varsho just took away another run off the board. Aranda gets a sac fly, his league-leading 33rd RBI, and it's now a 7-5 Rays lead in the 10th.
1: 620 WDAE Rays hang on for the 7-6 win in Toronto. Rays 16-2 in their last 18, best record in baseball over that span. Brewers putting together a 5-game win streak.
18: The right-hander, 3-2 pitch. Grounded fair inside the bag, down into the left field corner. That'll score both of them.
15: The left fielder, Laureano, finally gets to it, throws it in, Terangs at second with a wrong-way two-run double.
1: WTMJ Brewers, a 6-4 win over the Padres, 5 straight wins, the longest active streak in baseball and their longest win streak of the season. Can you survive 18 with a blister? That's next. SportsCenter All Night continues. It's ESPN Radio.
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0: The Spurs handled their business in Game 5 versus the Minnesota Timberwolves. Are we one step closer to Spurs versus OKC in Western Conference Finals? It's the Wednesday Groove-a-thon, known as Freddie and Harry. With me, Freddie Coleman and Harry Douglas. 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
1: 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Blisters, not necessarily in the sun unless you got your shoes off. The eyes of the golf world are on Philly this week for the PGA Championship, but south of the eyes is that pinky toe. That's been an issue for Rory McIlroy. Here's our Jeff Darlington.
2: He did tee off on number one, and he got through number three, but on the fourth tee, after taking his shoe off for the second time in those three holes, he decided that he wanted to go back in, and it was the blister that plagued him throughout this weekend at the Truist Championship. Now, it is a blister underneath the nail of his right pinky toe, and he did say this past Sunday that it was causing him pain and was causing him some problems, but he said it wasn't an excuse for the way he was playing at the Truist Championship. Now, fast forward to this point, he was able to get three holes and he arrived here on site today. So that's really the only practice that he's been able to get in on this course, which is generally new to him. He did play here once a few weeks ago, but it will be important for him to find some time to practice. Now, I'm told that he was in the Champions locker room here at one point, trying on multiple different pairs of shoes to try to find something that's more comfortable, something that works. So Rory McIlroy, something maybe not to worry about, but something certainly worth monitoring.
1: Blisters, certainly annoying, painful if you're trying to walk 18. Andy North is a two-time U.S. Open champ.
3: It's not that big a deal. Any player who's ever played on this tour has blisters. It happens. You get a pair of shoes that don't fit quite properly, or a little thing in your sock, or something happens. He'll get something that works. You tape it up. You go out and play. Once you get playing, obviously this is a golf course that has got some hills on it. So if you get sideways going on, walking across the hills, sometimes that will help rub a little bit more. But I don't think it's that big a deal. And he did get up here a couple weeks ago. I think that's really important. He came in 2 weeks ago and played. That's the reason you do that, in case something happens.
4: What must he do, let's say, in the next 24 hours to get out here in practice?
3: Well, I think if he decides he doesn't want to go and walk around and practice much tomorrow, I don't think it's that big a deal. If he can get on the greens, that's the most important thing. This is a golf course that fits his eye really, really well. There's clumps of bunkers on every hole that he has the length to carry over most of them, and it really gives him a huge advantage going forward.
1: First round of the PGA Championship coming up on Thursday. Coverage on ESPN. Right now, SportsCenter All Night. Back to baseball.
5: Hammered to right field. Is it going to stay in the park or is it going to get out? Oh, it's out! It's into the bullpen of the A's. And Weatherholt has just hit his eighth home run of the year. And the Cardinals now lead 6-3 on Weatherholt's big fly.
1: They'd win at 6-4. Cardinals Radio Network. Cardinals 14-7 mark on the road this season, tied for the for second most road wins in baseball behind the Braves. Mets, Tigers.
5: The 1-0. So we got a rip through the right side. First big league hit for A.J. Ewing. It goes all the way to the wall. Beatty around second, heading for third. They're going to weave him in. Perez fires in. Beatty's on the way. He scores. Triple for A.J. Ewing. 7-2 Mets. What a night. And what an introduction for A.J. Ewing.
1: 880 ESPN New York. Mets go on to a 10-2 win over the Tigers. He goes 1-for-2, 3 walks, 2 RBI in that big league debut. 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

0: Spurs take pivotal Game 5 in their series with the Wolves. Victor Wembanyama missing most of Game 4, that loss. But he was quick to announce his presence in Game 5.
1: 8 minutes to go, first quarter. 15-9 Spurs. San Antonio with it. Dribbling Castle at the top, looking at Victor. Gives it to Wembanyama with 7 to shoot. Drives hard. Windmills it home. And a timeout called by Chris Finch as Wemby has come to play in Game 5. He's got 9 of the Spurs 17.
2: Number 4.
0: Baseball, Braves beating the Cubs in a matchup of the top two teams in the National League. Atlanta using the deep ball to get there. 6-80 the score.
3: And he hits it high and deep to right field. Way back to right. Look out of the chop house. Here it comes. It's a two-run home run. His first as a Brave. And the Braves take the lead here in the fifth inning. Make it 4-2 Atlanta on the long ball by Mike Yastrzemski.
2: Number 3.
0: White Sox edge the Royals, taking the lead with a pinch hit homer in the bottom of the eighth. ESPN 1000.
4: The pitch.
3: Swing and a fly ball. Deep left center. It is gone! 6-5.
5: All three of his home runs have come against left-handers this year.
2: Number 2.
0: Another start. Another start with double-digit strikeouts for Paul Skeens. 93-7 the fan.
6: Another 3-2 pitch coming. The wind. The pitch.
3: Struck him out looking with a changeup. Strikes out the side in order. He's got 10. Call your friends. One man has reached for the Rockies, and that was Troy Johnston in the fifth.
2: Number 1.
0: In Vegas, Golden Knights take pivotal Game 5 of their series. 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
7: Jack Eichel dealing with a bouncing puck in front. Eichel finds it right circle. He goes to the bottom of the circle. He threw it across. They score!
0: Golden Knights with their fourth comeback win this postseason. Most in the NHL, tied for third most in a single postseason in Golden Knights history. Game 6 of the series coming up on Thursday in Anaheim. Game 6 could also put the Spurs into the conference finals because we had a return on Tuesday. That's next. Sports Center All Night continues. It's ESPN Radio.
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20: Edwards floater, no good from the free throw line. 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
21: 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Victor Wembanyama!
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23: 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Now it out in front, and there's Evans putting it just wide. 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
24: I can understand why you just hope for the best when it comes to an MB. 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
26: Here's the 3-1, and this is hit high in the air. This ball's hit deep as well into right field. Joe Adell jumps up and he makes the catch. He might have taken a home run away from him right there.
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0: 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In the wings, the Oklahoma City Thunder. Team that has 8 wins and 8 postseason games this spring. They're into the Western Conference Finals, now awaiting an opponent. It'll be either the Timberwolves or the Spurs. They split their first 4. Minnesota, of course, taking game 4 with the Spurs playing without Victor Wembanyama after his first half ejection. Series tied 2-2 heading into Tuesday's game 5, and the Spurs had Wemby back on the court.
1: 8 minutes to go, first quarter, 15-9 Spurs. San Antonio with it, dribbling Castle at the top, looking at Victor, gives it to Wembanyama with 7 to shoot, drives hard, windmills it home! And a timeout called by Chris Finch as Wemby has come to play in game 5. He's got 9 of the Spurs 17. Rebounded by Wembanyama. He's already got 5 boards and 13 points here in the first 6 minutes. Wemby into the lane, doubled, pass outside to Castle. Castle drives the lane, flips outside. Wemby 3, yep! Victor Wembanyama, 16 points, and we haven't even played 6 minutes of game 5.
0: Wembanyama 6 for 8 from the field, 2 for 3 on three-pointers, and scoring 18 points in that opening quarter. Spurs built an 18-point lead in the first half. They led by a dozen at the break. Timberwolves made their run. They opened the third quarter on a 14-2 run, tie the game at 61. Then the Spurs hit the afterburners.
1: Here's Edwards with it on top. Between the legs dribble. Gobert sets the screen. Lost the dribble. Got on the deck. Got it. Pass it out, but nobody's there. Turns it over. Here's Keldon Johnson against Reed. Finger rolls it in. Turnover.
20: over to points for San Antonio, up 14.
2: Luke Cornell with a good double team in the end, man.
20: Here's Randall using his girth, getting deep, gives it to Gobert. Had his shot blocked by Cornett. Loose ball. San Antonio's got it, and they're running. Vassell to Harper. Layup good. San Antonio back in front by 16. And they have re-engaged the crowd here at Frost Bank Center on their feet. 100-86 Spurs. 7:45 to go. Pass to re-picked. Castle against Edwards. Gets deep. Goes up and flushes. Steal and score for Castle. Timeout, Minnesota.
2: How about Stephon Castle? They're coming a little bit unglued. He dribbles through and dunks. Then he rotates up and makes a steal and gets another dunk.
0: Mark Kasicher, PJ Carlissimo calling it right here on ESPN Radio. Spurs pull away down the stretch. They win it by 29, 126-97 to take a 3-2 series lead. The Spurs' 13th 25-point win this season. Coach Mitch Johnson.
3: I thought that we played with appropriate fear, discipline, execution, physicality, poise, and I thought we had it from an array of people tonight, and it was really good to see, and we needed everybody because at different moments of the game, different guys stepped up.
0: And they're doing it all, one win away from the Western Conference Finals now, with relatively little playoff experience.
3: I think that our team has been in, even in these playoffs, a lot of different situations, and we played without Victor, and Victor's come back, you know, while missing a game or part of a game. And I think our group is very secure with where we're at and who they are. And I think when you have that with the level of fearlessness, you know, you may be lacking in some things like experience or in reference points in terms of what you're walking through, but we're very comfortable with who we are and where we're at, and we're going to continue to just try to lean into our habits and our, you know, execution that we go over every day and things about being connected and together.
0: Third time in Spurs franchise history, they've won at least two straight playoff games at home by at least 25. Victor Wembanyama, third youngest player in NBA history with at least 25 points, 15 rebounds, and 5 assists in a playoff game. He's just over 22 years old. Wembanyama, first player in NBA postseason history to record 27 points, 17 rebounds, 5 assists, 3 blocks, and a couple of three-pointers. As well, Dylan Harper had a dozen points and 10 rebounds in his 25 minutes off the bench.
20: Minnesota fought back early third quarter, tied the game. How'd you guys turn it around?
5: Just our intensity. I mean, not giving up on the plays, being ourselves, and just sticking to the game plan. That was the biggest part. So today, you know, obviously a great Timberwolves team. They're going to climb back in the games, and we've got to figure out ways how to end it right there when we're going that run.
2: Dylan, I've given up trying to convince you that you're a rookie. You don't think you are. You don't play like a rookie.
5: I'm not.
2: You're doing a heck of a job. When did you know you were

0: playoff. I think something serious might happen for me to sit out today. So, I mean, I just wanted to come out here and just bounce back from last game.
1: Well, the thing that really impresses me, you know, people talk about your scoring, you bring the ball up, you make the passes, you go in and dunk the ball. I love your defense because you're playing some of the best players in the league. You don't back down, you make them work.
0: I mean, I think that's a testament. Oh, go, first go, whoa.
1: Yeah,
0: I think that's just a testament to, I mean, my determination and how competitive I am. I mean, I'm not going to let anyone, no matter who it is, kind of just try to punk me. You know, I'm going to try to go out there, compete and hold my own. So, I mean, defense was a big thing coming into the NBA that I just wanted to prove to the world.
2: Number two pick. So happy you got to this atmosphere, man. You came here at the right time. Go enjoy it.
0: Yes, sir. Thank you.
3: Dylan Arbor with our NBA on ESPN Radio crew, Mark Kastischer and P.J. Colosimo. After the Spurs take game five and take a 3-2 series lead, Wolves dropping to 2-3 when Anthony Edwards scores at least 20 points this postseason. By contract, the Wolves are 3-1 in games where he plays and scores fewer than 20 this postseason. And this one just got away from Minnesota in the second half there. Coach Chris Finch.
4: We went away from what was working, and then, our defense was just cratered. We gave up 30 points, I think, in the last 6 minutes of the third quarter. A lot of it was just ball contained stuff. Offensively, we found stuff that was working. Then we just started breaking off plays, you know, and that's my job. I got to get us back on track. That's on me.
3: Ultimately, a 29-point loss for the Wolves as the Spurs are a win away from the conference finals. Now, ESPN analyst Danny Green.
5: I loved it, man, and that's what I expected from him. That's what everybody expected from him. And I think he had a lot of that extra energy saved up from missing, you know, game four in Minnesota. So he came out like a, you know, bullet out of a cannon, or however you want to call it, and was just filled with a lot of adrenaline. And he got his guys and his troops behind him to have 21-11 and have 16 points in like the first 6 minutes. Unheard of. You know, it was an unbelievable performance, but he's nothing short of amazing. And he kept that going throughout the whole game. So I love the fact that he came with that mindset. He also instilled in his others. They weren't satisfied. Even though when they were up double digits, they made sure they kept their foot on the gas and showed a lot of maturity.
3: Wembanyama, De'Aaron Fox, Stephon Castle, first Spurs trio with at least 15 points, 5 assists in a playoff game since 2019. Spurs have a 3-2 series lead, game 5 Friday at Minnesota. Must win for Minnesota. The Spurs could advance to face Oklahoma City in the Western Conference Finals with a win. You'll hear it here on ESPN Radio on Friday. Right now, SportsCenter all night.
6: And that'll do it. And the season comes to an end. The Oklahoma City Thunder eliminate the Lakers.
7: And we're not good enough right now.
6: And now the questions begin.
1: Oh, yeah.
5: I don't think this is his last year.
8: I don't know what the future holds for me, obviously.
3: Mentioned the winner of the Spurs-Wolves series will meet the Thunder in the conference finals. Oklahoma City with back-to-back sweeps. They are 8-0 this postseason. On the losing side of that sweep on Monday, the team sent home for the summer, that would be the LA Lakers. And now the looming question, was it the last we've seen of LeBron James? He and the team, looking back on how things went this season, ESPN's Dave McMenamin.
9: Looking back at the season, they said there was some deal of pride by getting to the second round and playing the defending champs close at some point all four games of the sweep, but no satisfaction because this is a team that expects championships year in, year out. Now, as for the relationship with LeBron James, that's lasted 8 years now, the longest stint James has played consecutively with any of the franchise that he's played for in the NBA, Pelinka made it quite clear that the Lakers want LeBron back.
10: He's given so much to his teammates, to this organization. And the thing we want to do more than anything else is honor him back. And I think the first order of business there is allowing him to spend the time he needs to decide what his next step are. Does he want to play another year in the NBA? Of course, any team, including ours, would love to have LeBron James on their roster. That's a blessing in itself, just with what he does.
9: Now, Rob Pelinka also said that the Lakers have interest in bringing Austin Reeves back. He's also a free agent. He's the second longest tenured Laker after LeBron James. He said that we'd love for his odyssey to continue with the purple and gold. But the work continues. Rob Pelinka is getting on a plane, fly to Chicago for the NBA combine that's going on.

0: On right now, the Lakers have the 25th pick in the upcoming NBA draft. And Palinka said, we'd love to get a player like A.J. Mitchell, who was the second round draft pick for the Thunder and was a major player in the second round victory that OKC had over L.A.
1: How would you describe what's going on in the organization to maximize LeBron James' window here if he decides to stay?
0: I mean, really, it's about maximizing LeBron and Luka Doncic and Austin Reeves with the type of role players that will allow their skill set to thrive. So you need to have shooters that will space the floor out and give them driving lanes to attack the paint. You need to have big men who can be a threat of verticality around the rims you can throw lobs to. You need defensive players that can turn defensive steals, deflections, long defensive rebounds into offensive opportunities at the other end. J.J. Redick said it pretty simply today. We need some more guys who can quite simply pass, dribble, shoot. So there's some fundamentals that they're in search of beyond just making sure they get those stars back in Laker uniform.
2: And as the Lakers look ahead to next season, will LeBron James be on that roster? Gut feeling from ESPN analyst Danny Green?
3: I don't think he knows. None of us have any idea. He's going to go with what is presented to him and what's on the table. But my gut is telling me he's going to end up back in Cleveland. And that's only because I think the Lakers organization wants to move forward and build around Luka. And I mean, I think they want to keep LeBron James, and I think his heart wants to be in LA, but they don't have enough money to keep him and company and Austin Reeves and Rui Hachimura. Like, they have some of the best free agents on their roster right now. So if they want LeBron James at a discount, which I don't see him taking that big of a discount, rightfully shouldn't, because of his production, even at 40 years old, he's one of the best players in the world. I just don't see them offering that type of contract, and I think Cleveland will kind of give him whatever he wants.
2: Front office is busy at work as they head to the postseason. Another note from the NBA, Daryl Morey out as president of basketball operations with the Sixers. They are keeping Nick Nurse as their coach. The Sixers, though, making the announcement in a statement Tuesday night. Bob Myers, president of sports for Harris Blitzer Sports and Entertainment, will lead the search for the new head executive in Philly. SportsCenter all night, ESPN Radio to the ice. Like the Spurs and Wolves, the Golden Knights and Ducks went into Tuesday with their series tied 2-2. Vegas and Anaheim then finished three periods tied 2-2. To overtime.
4: Jack Eichel dealing with a bouncing puck in front. Eichel finds the right circle. He goes to the bottom of the circle. He threw it across. They score!
2: Sports 98.9, 3-2 the final. Golden Knights take a 3-2 series lead as well. Pavel Dorofeyev, first career overtime goal.
5: Well, they call him Pavel Skorofiev for a reason. Two goals tonight, none bigger than the overtime game winner. How deep did you guys have to dig to get this win tonight?
6: Yeah, I mean, we had a pretty good game all overall. Get tied up in the third, get the lead. Unfortunately, couldn't get down in the third, but we found a way in the OT.
5: What was the discussion like in that intermission before overtime as you came out here? The discussion and the mentality.
6: Yeah, discussion was all positive things around. We were believing each other, and we were ready to go and get the W today.
5: I have to ask you about your buddy Tomas Hertl as well. He was struggling for so long to get on the board. Back-to-back games now that he scored goals. How happy are you for him?
6: Oh, yeah, I mean, we need him, and he stepped up at the most important time. So good for him. Hopefully he'll keep it going.
2: Dorofeyev had two goals. Jack Eichel assisting on both of them. Golden Knights take the 3-2 series lead, game six Thursday in Anaheim. There's another series that's now best of three. That's next. SportsCenter All Night continues. It's ESPN Radio.
7: 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The Cleveland Cavaliers and Detroit Pistons have both taken care of home court. 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
2: 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On the ice, Eastern Conference Game 4, Sabres, Canadiens. Canadiens taking a 2-1 series lead into Game 4. Buffalo responding.
21: Dangled to an open space. Thompson turns. Bottom of the circle. Here's a play in front. Backhand scores. Great feed for Benson in front. And Zach Benson gets the goal to put the Buffalo Sabres on top 3-2 on the power play. Rink wide pass. They'll cut to the middle of the ice with 13 seconds to center with 12 seconds. Hudson down the left wall. Middle of the ice taken away. Sabres clear with 7 seconds. That'll get into the Montreal zone. Buffalo tied this series.
2: WGR 550, Sabres win it 3-2. The series is tied 2-2. Sabres 2-for-4 on the power play in the game. They're now 5-for-16 with a man advantage in the series after going 1-for-24 in round one against Boston. 8 of their 11 games so far this postseason decided by one goal. Series tied at 2, the pivotal game 5 coming up on Thursday in Buffalo. SportsCenter All Night, ESPN Radio to Baseball. Top two records in the National League facing each other in Atlanta. Braves, Cubs at Truist Park. Chicago scoring a pair in the top of the fourth, but the Braves answer in the bottom of the fifth.
22: And he hits it high and deep to right field. Way back to right. Look out of the chop house. Here it comes. It's a two-run home run. His first as a Brave. And the Braves take the lead here in the fifth inning. Make it 4-2 Atlanta on the long ball by Mike Yastrzemski.
2: Home run, three RBI, three homer, and 5 for 10, three homers all time against Colin Ray. Two-run homer was his first homer since last September. Braves beat the Cubs 5-2. Braves are now 29-13. Cubs are 27-15. Atlanta getting its 15th comeback win this season, most in Major League Baseball. In Houston, Mariners putting up runs and doing some significant damage with just one swing.
1: Bases loaded. Here's the pitch. Swung on. Blasted. Right field. It is high. It is deep. It is gone. Grand slam dunk and zone. The first of his career.
12: Leaned on it. Hit it a long way to straightaway right field. The grand salami. And the Mariners have a four-run lead. 6-2, just like that.
2: Seattle Sports, 7:10 a.m. They go on to a 10-2 win over the Astros. Mariners have won all six against Houston this season. Their longest win streak to start a season against the Astros in their series history. Cal Raleigh, 2-for-4, scored three times. He snaps a 38 at-bat hitless streak. Had been the longest active streak in baseball and the longest streak for a reigning Silver Slugger winner since that award was started in 1980. ESPN's Buster Olney.
15: Well, there's no question about it. He is really struggling against fastballs, especially inside fastballs. This year against four-seam fastballs, he's batting 121 with a 155 slugging percentage. Opposing pitchers keep going at him with that pitch. And look, at some point, he'll have to make an adjustment, whether it's moving up on the plate the way Anthony Rizzo or Kyle Schwarber have done in the past, or moving off the plate. We just know this. The Mariners at some point are going to need him to get close to being what he was in 2025.
2: He did get a couple of hits on Tuesday, and the Mariners get the 10-2 win, Astros' fourth straight loss, scoring just four runs during the losing streak. Yankees and Orioles on Tuesday.
23: Driven out into right center field. Couser back, looking up. See ya! A three-run home run for Grisham, and the Yankees lead 6-0.
2: Trent Grisham, three-run homer in the third. Yankees go on to a 6-2 win over the Orioles. Heard it on the YES Network. Yankees with the win, snapping a four-game losing streak. Had been their second longest of the season. In Pittsburgh, Pirates hosting the Rockies, and Colorado becomes the latest victim of a strong Pittsburgh start.
24: Another 3-2 pitch coming. The wind, the pitch.
25: Struck him out looking with a changeup. Strikes out the side in order. He's got 10. Call your friends. One man has reached for the Rockies. And that was Troy Johnston in the fifth.
2: 93-7, the fan, Paul Skeens. Eight innings of two-hit ball. 10 strikeouts, that's a season high. Fourth career game with double-digit strikeouts. First Pirates pitcher with eight innings or more and two hits or fewer in consecutive outings since Doug Drabek did it in 1990. Oh, by the way, Doug Drabek won the Cy Young that season. Paul Skeens continuing to strike out, folks. Kyle Schwarber continuing to hit it long.
26: 2-1. Swung on. Hit high in the air. It's deep right field. Going back, Abreu to the track. Nearing the short wall. He's out of room. It's gone. And Kyle Schwarber has homered again. The fifth day in a row that Kyle Schwarber has gone deep. This one into the Phillies bullpen. It's 1-0 here at Fenway. Number 17 for Schwarber.
2: 17 leads Major League Baseball. Schwarber, career long five-game home run streak. Six homers over that five-game span. 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Phillies beat the Red Sox at Fenway 2-1. Schwarber, 17 home runs through 42 games. His most through 42 games prior to this season was 14 last season. One win away from the finals. That's next. Sports Center all night. 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
1: Jason Collins, NBA's first openly gay player, served as a global ambassador for the sport over the past decade, dying of brain cancer. He was 47. Grizzlies forward Brandon Clark dying. He was found dead in a home in the San Fernando Valley. He was 29. Golden Knights win in overtime. They go up 3-2 in their series with the Ducks. Spurs also leading their series 3-2.
2: Shot clock is off, and the sellout at Frostbank Center will come to their feet. The San Antonio Spurs, with Victor Wembanyama back after the flagrant two. Wemby delivers 27 points, 17 rebounds, and the Spurs are a win away from the conference finals, up 3-2 after a 126-97 win over the T-Wolves.
1: Spurs winning that pivotal game five. Yes, getting Victor Wembanyama back on the court.
3: I mean, it was two games ago. It's the playoffs. I'm focused. I was focused on the game today, and now I'm focusing on the game in Minnesota in 3 days. It's the playoff. We got to move on, and I got to care about my team.
4: Victor, starting with figuring out what a flagrant two was in Minnesota, what has the last 48 hours been like for you?
3: I've been working with the team to come back after a loss, taking care of my body, watching film, being locked in at practice, simple as that.
5: Victor, your start tonight, how much of that was concerted, looking to get going early, and how much of that was within the flow of the way the game started?
3: I think it's super important for us, the way we start a game, because it sets the tone. Now the challenge is to do it for 48 minutes.
1: Spurs built an 18-point lead in the first half, led by a dozen at the break. Timberwolves came back, tied the game, but then the Spurs wound up winning by 29. You heard it here on ESPN Radio. Mark Kestisher, PJ Carlissimo had the call for us. Mark?
2: Jay, thank you very much. San Antonio, been a while since they've been to the conference finals. They are now one win away. PJ, Victor Wembanyama back after getting ejected from game four in a game in which San Antonio blew a fourth quarter lead. But Wemby had a tremendous game, 27, 17, 5, and three block shots. And they were not going to blow a fourth quarter lead tonight as San Antonio won going away.
6: No, I'll tell you what, they played so well. Six different players in double figures. I was really impressed what they got off the bench. Keldon Johnson got 21, and you could easily see why he was the sixth man of the year this year. Dylan Harper continues to not play like a rookie. Kessie, how about quietly Dylan Harper with another double-double? 12 points and 10 rebounds. It's incredible. And they put him in the game and say, go watch Anthony Edwards. I mean, it doesn't, you know, whoever they're playing, Denny Avdija, go guard Denny Avdija. I mean, he's a rookie. He just doesn't understand he's a rookie. You wouldn't expect anything different from Ron Harper's son.
2: Think about the last amazing three picks that they've had. You get Victor Wembanyama at number one. You get Steph Castle at, what was he, four? And then Dylan Harper at number two. And that's how they have rebuilt this team. That's one win away from getting a chance to face OKC in the Western Finals.
6: Yeah, I'll tell you what. Brian Wright, the general manager, does such a great job, as does Mitch Johnson and his staff with these guys. But when you look at the draft guys, and I feel so happy. You know, I still have obviously a little bit of a soft spot for San Antonio, but you got Devin Vassell, who's been here and never got a chance to play in the playoffs. People forget he was the number 11 pick back in 2020 by San Antonio, and we talked about Keldon Johnson. He was the number 29 pick in 19. There's a lot of guys who were drafted later, and then when they struggled through a couple of years. Meantime, this is the 50th year for the San Antonio Spurs. They've been in the playoffs 40 times. It's not like there's been a lot of lean years, but when there was, they took advantage of the draft.
2: Well, the six straight postseasons they missed until this year was a franchise record in the negative side because they've been so good since entering the NBA.
6: Well, that's balancing the record they had for 22 consecutive winning seasons, the most in NBA history.
2: And five championships over that reign. All right, so Minnesota's up against it again. They're going home, though, for a game six to try to force a seven. seventh game.
6: I would not kick any dirt at all on the Minnesota Timberwolves. This team just competes too much. Any team with Anthony Edwards, if they're close in a game, he can deliver. We saw him do that for 16 points in the fourth quarter of game four. The Spurs have got their work cut out for them to get this fourth win to earn the right to play in the Western Conference Finals against OKC. And don't forget, the team that was in the Western Conference Finals the last 2 years, that's who stands in their way, the Minnesota Timberwolves.
2: 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Tonight in San Antonio, the Spurs go up 3-2. They beat Minnesota 126-97. For PJ Carlissimo, I'm Mark Kestecher right here on your home for the NBA, ESPN Radio, and the ESPN app. Let's go back to our pal Jay Reynolds in the studio.
1: All right, Kesty, yes, the winner of the series will get the Thunder in the Western Conference Finals, Game 6 Friday at Minnesota. Part of that doubleheader you mentioned, must win for Minnesota. You'll hear it here on ESPN Radio. In the East, the Knicks are in the conference finals, awaiting either the Pistons or the Cavs. That series is tied 2-2, Game 5 on Wednesday. And as for the confidence level right now in the Cavaliers, ESPN analyst Danny Green.
7: I'm not as confident as I was to start the series. They haven't been a great road team. They've been struggling night and day. Donovan was great for them the other night in the third quarter. So I don't know. And it's unfortunate they don't have home court advantage. And for them, they need it because they're not the same team. You know, the turnovers, James Harden, the others, you know, we know it's kind of a thing, right, where home crowd gets a +4 advantage or support from your fans. But you can't be this bad on the road. So watching how they perform on the road, I'm not that confident that they'll get out of this series as I was before the series started. But I think this will go 7, and Game 7 might be a toss-up. They might be able to get that first road win in Game 7.
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8: The Lakers go down in the second round.
9: I've never been a third option in my life. And then have to step back into the role that I've been accustomed. That was pretty cool for me.
10: I think we're watching probably the greatest player all around that the game has ever seen.
1: Lakers swept in this round by the aforementioned Thunder. The season is over for L.A., and now decision time for LeBron James. Does he play next season? If so, where? Lakers general manager Rob Pelinka.
11: I think in terms of LeBron, we probably haven't seen a player that has honored the game to the extent that he's honored the game. He's given so much to his teammates, to this organization. And the thing we want to do more than anything else is honor him back. And I think the first order of business there is allowing him to spend the time he needs to decide what his next step are. Does he want to play another year in the NBA? And that'll be, as he said to you guys last night, family time, I think time with his inner circle. And we just want to honor that for him. Of course, any team, including ours, would love to have LeBron James on their roster. That's a blessing in itself, just with what he does.
1: As for where that any team should be, to the guys at PTI.
12: All right, Wilbon, where should LeBron play next season?
13: Interesting you asked me that question today, Tony. As I sit here, yes, my hometown, Chicago, has nothing to do with him playing in Chicago. But this is ground zero for all things futuristic about the NBA. All those people that you accused of tanking, they're all assembled here to look at the prospects, the great prospects, starting with A.J. DeBanza, going all the way right down the list. And so LeBron is the talk, one of the high-up topics is LeBron and where he's going to play. And so many people are suggesting Cleveland, but also you hear some people suggest the Warriors. He could go and have a wonderfully charismatic old man team. He could be at the center of that with Steph and Draymond and Jimmy Butler and Steve Kerr coaching. Come on now. Yeah. I would love to see that team. I would root for that team. I don't know if they could play enough games to be any good or be standing by the time they got to mid-April, but who wouldn't want to see that? I would.
12: So at this stage in his career, LeBron is still a great player at 41. He's an all-NBA player at 41. He truly is. He can make a mediocre team good He can make a good team great. He can make a very good team truly great. I know that people will talk about Cleveland. I know that people will talk about the Knicks as well.
13: Maybe
12: they can do something with the Lakers and convince them to stay. I don't know about that. And I find the Warriors thing intriguing in this regard. They're old. They would be really old. They would be the equivalent in basketball of you and I on this show. But here's what people need to... The hardest thing for them will be to actually make the playoffs.
13: Yeah.
12: If they make the playoffs, they don't play back to back. So
13: right.
12: there's a difference there. An older team not having to play back to back can win a championship, but can they get there to begin with? Because the NBA schedule is tough. I have no idea where he should play, where he will play, but I am absolutely confident that everybody should want him. Because he's not great for 41. He's still great.
13: He's still great, and he's had games that prove that, including in the playoffs. Tony, I don't care about the Lakers anymore. Fine. They're not going to threaten anybody because they can't go out and get people who make enough money and are good enough to make a difference in the Western Conference. But if he goes to Golden State, you know what that would be like? It would be like a modern day Harlem Globetrotters. But I mean the Globetrotters for real, not the Globetrotter, clown princes of basketball. No, the real right. Globetrotters. Like, who wouldn't want to watch them, particularly in the spring, if they could get to the playoffs? And then there would be available or empty to pay to watch them if they got together. It'd be
12: let
13: fabulous.
12: Me point out one thing. Before
13: what?
12: You turn it over to other people, let me point out one thing. Steve Kerr coached him in the Olympics. They know each other.
13: Yes.
12: That's going to work.
13: And they've all been rivals. Jimmy Butler, Draymond, Steph, LeBron, they've all been rivals. They know what each other does. They respect each other, even for the times when they hated each other. This should be like mandated. The league should pull people into a room and say, here's what we're going to do on three.
12: Yeah.
13: Break. That's it. Back to you.
1: 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LeBron and L.A. swept in four straight losses, knocking them out of the postseason. L.A. Dodgers, four straight losses.
14: And just like that, we got a tie ball game.
15: Right-handed batter.
16: And he swings and he hammers one. High and deep, left center, on its way. Adios, pelota. Two pitches in a row have been launched out of Dodgers Stadium.
1: Don Miller, KNBR, Giants, a 6-2 win over the Dodgers as L.A. loses a fourth straight game. Shohei Ohtani's been struggling. He did go 2-for-4 with a solo home run, his seventh homer of the season, snapping an 11-game drought without a home run. The offensive struggles have been real. ESPN's Buster Olney.
17: This is not new for Ohtani. His balance is off. You think about what he's doing in the month of May so far. Just 4-for-36, a 111 batting average with 10 strikeouts. And what you see in his plate appearances is him chasing a lot of stuff, especially down low. And in the past, when Ohtani has felt off balance like this, you see him go out and take batting practice on the field. You know, typically he takes batting practice inside, but yesterday he went outside again. If you remember, during the playoffs last year, he was struggling, took BP outside, and 2 days later hit three homers in the game. So we'll see if that turns him around.
1: Hit one home run, but it comes in the loss to the Giants on Tuesday. Rangers, a 7-4 win over the Diamondbacks. Rays went extra innings with the Blue Jays.
18: Swinging a ground ball in right field, a base hit for Taylor Walls. That'll score Mullins, the automatic runner. Taylor Walls comes through. The Rays are back in front, 6-5 here in the 10th. Swinging a high fly ball deep to center, driving back Barshow, still back toward the track, reaches, bangs into the wall, and makes the catch. Tagging his Walls, he will score, but Dalton Varsho just took away another run off the board. Aranda gets a sack fly, his league-leading 33rd RBI, and it's now a 7-5 Rays lead in the 10th.
1: 620 WDAE Rays hang off with a 7-6 win in Toronto. Rays 16-2 in their last 18, best record in baseball over that span. Brewers putting together a 5-game win streak.
19: Right-hander, 3-2 pitch. Grounded fair inside the bag, down into the left field corner. That'll score both of them. The left
16: fielder Laureano finally gets to it, throws it in, Terangs at second with a wrong-way two-run double.
1: WTMJ Brewers, a 6-4 win over the Padres, five straight wins, the longest active streak in baseball and their longest win streak of the season. Can you survive 18 with a blister? That's next. SportsCenter All Night continues. It's ESPN Radio.
0: 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It's an interleague showdown in Seattle. Manny Machado and the San Diego Padres face Cal Raleigh and the Mariners.
15: This ball smoked to right field. The big dumper is tight.
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1: 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Blisters, not necessarily in the sun unless you got your shoes off. The eyes of the golf world are on Philly this week for the PGA Championship, but south of the eyes is that pinky toe. That's been an issue for Rory McIlroy. Here's our Jeff Darlington.
25: He did tee off on number one, and he got through number three. But on the fourth tee, after taking his shoe off for the second time in those three holes, he decided that he wanted to go back in. And it was the blister that plagued him throughout this weekend at the Truist Championship. Now, it is a blister underneath the nail of his right pinky toe. And he did say this past Sunday that it was causing him pain and was causing him some problems. But he said it wasn't an excuse for the way he was playing at the Truist Championship. Now, fast forward to this point, he was able to get three holes and he arrived here on site today. So that's really the only practice that he's been able to get in on this course, which is generally new to him. He did play here once a few weeks ago, but it will be important for him to find some time to practice. Now, I'm told that he was in the Champions locker room here at one point trying on multiple different pairs of shoes to try to find something that's more comfortable, something that works. So Rory McIlroy, something maybe not to worry about, but something certainly worth monitoring.
1: Blisters, certainly annoying, painful if you're trying to walk 18. Andy North is a two-time U.S. Open champ.
2: It's not that big a deal. Any player who's ever played on this tour has blisters. It happens. You get a pair of shoes that don't fit quite properly, or a little thing in your sock or something happens. He'll get something that works. You tape it up, you go out and play. Once you get playing, obviously this is a golf course that has got some hills on it. So if you get sideways going on, walking across the hills, sometimes that will help rub a little bit more, but I don't think it's that big a deal. And he did get up here a couple of weeks ago. I think that's really important. He came in 2 weeks ago and played. That's the reason you do that, in case something happens.
17: What must he do, let's say, in the next 24 hours to get out here in practice?
2: Well, I think if he decides he doesn't want to go and walk around and practice much tomorrow, I don't think it's that big a deal. If he can get on the greens, that's the most important thing. This is a golf course that fits his eye really, really well. There's clumps of bunkers on every hole that he has the length to carry over most of them, and it really gives him a huge advantage going forward.
1: First round of the PGA Championship coming up on Thursday. Coverage on ESPN. Right now, SportsCenter all night. Back to baseball.
15: Hammer to right field. Is it going to stay in the park or is it going to get out? Oh, it's out! It's into the bullpen of the A's. And Weatherholt has just hit his eighth home run of the year. And the Cardinals now lead 6-3 on Weatherholt's big fly.
1: They'd win it 6-4. Cardinals Radio Network. Cardinals 14-7 mark on the road this season, tied for the for second most road wins in baseball behind the Braves. Mets, Tigers.
15: The 1-0. So we got a rip through the right side. First big league hit for A.J. Ewing. It goes all the way to the wall. Beatty around second, heading for third. They're going to wave him in. Harris fires in. Beatty's on the way. He scores. Triple for A.J. Ewing. 7-2 Mets. What a night. And what an introduction for A.J. Ewing.
1: 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Mets go on to a 10-2 win over the Tigers. He goes 1-for-2, 3 walks, 2 RBI in that big league debut. 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
15: How good is that? Are you ready to take?
3: Number 5.
1: Spurs take pivotal game 5 in their series with the Wolves. Victor Wembanyama missing most of game 4, that loss, but he was quick to announce his presence in game 5.
4: 8 minutes to go, first quarter, 15-9 Spurs. San Antonio with it, dribbling Castle at the top, looking at Victor, gives it to Wembanyama with 7 to shoot, drives hard, windmills it home! And a timeout called by Chris Finch as Wemby has come to play in game 5. He's got 9 of the Spurs 17.
3: Number 4.
1: Baseball, Braves beating the Cubs in a matchup of the top 2 teams in the National League. Atlanta using the deep ball to get there. 680 the score.
15: And he hits it high and deep to right field. Way back to right. Look out of the chop house. Here it comes. It's a 2-run home run. His first as a Brave. And the Braves take the lead here in the 5th inning. Make it 4-2 Atlanta on the long ball by Mike Yastrzemski.
3: Number 3.
1: White Sox edge the Royals, taking the lead with a pinch hit homer in the bottom of the 8th. ESPN 1000.
15: The pitch. Swing and a fly ball. Deep left center. It is gone! 6-5.
5: All 3 of his biggest home runs have come against left-handers this year.
3: Number two.
1: Another start with double-digit strikeouts for Paul Skeens. 93-7 the fan.
6: Another 3-2 pitch coming. The wind. The pitch.
7: Struck him out looking with a changeup. Strikes out the side in order. He's got 10. Call your friends. One man has reached for the Rockies, and that was Troy Johnston in the fifth.
3: Number one.
1: In Vegas, Golden Knights take pivotal game five of their series. 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
8: Jack Eichel dealing with a bouncing puck in front. Eichel finds it right circle. He goes to the bottom of the circle. He threw it across. They score!
1: Golden Knights' fourth comeback win this postseason. Game six coming up tomorrow. Today, Wednesday, May 13th, Stevie Wonder is 75 today.
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1: 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I'm Jay Reynolds. 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

0: Alexander, open three. Bang, he got it. And the Thunder have taken the lead.
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10: 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Plenty to get to today as the Braves take game one from the Cubs, and they do it almost perfectly. Tiger Woods will have to turn over his medication, and it may not be anything he can do about it. Falcons get one game on the schedule released as the big NFL schedule release comes out tomorrow. The NBA has LeBron James's replacement. How will he be received? And what SEC or ACC school has alumni you respect? We'll get into that as we had a great day. It was going to be a great evening, but it was a great day yesterday here in the locker room and on the Fan, 680-93.7 FM, as the fine folks from Jim Beam got together with some 680 The Fan listeners and took them around the Battery Atlanta. We had several stops where you got to partake in several different menus. You also got separate different opportunities to get different beverages, and it was good to to meet some of the fans who listen every single day, who get up with us every single day in a locker room. Cellini and Domino, Chuck and Chernoff, Buck and Kelly. Had some Buck and Kelly listeners show up last night. And then Kelly Kroll, Chris Domino, Johnny Venters, and Andrew Jones, the Hall of Famer, got a chance to mingle with the people as we had a great time in the Battery Atlanta. And then got to go in the Truist Park and watch a one-hitter.
11: Yeah, it was awesome. It was an awesome night. It was really cool for me, home team. I know you've done a lot of these, I'm sure. For me, having been, I guess, the newest on staff to recognize how many people really listen and really feel like, I mean, they, you know, they knew right to ask me about tennis or to
10: They're
11: really intently listening.
9: They want to know about your shoes.
11: Exactly. And
10: how many eggs did you have yesterday?
11: Right. That was brought up too. My diet. Yes. Indeed.
9: Have you burned anything recently?
11: Yeah, all of those things. And even had a woman who showed up with a Hoosiers, like Indiana Hoosiers sweatshirt.
9: Right.
11: She lives down here
9: home
11: with her. No, it was very sweet. She literally brought it just because she knew I grew up there and had family who went to IU. But she was very proud of her alma mater, and she should have been. So I thought that was, in other words, though, just the synergy of those that listen and the conversations that we got to have. It was a lot of fun. I met some really wonderful
9: How was
11: people.
9: Johnny Venters? Johnny and I were real cool down at Braves Fantasy Camp.
11: He's
9: he
11: great.
9: Is awesome.
10: Guy's guy.
9: And he's got a gym where he's got gyms here in Georgia. And I told him, I said, we got to get Johnny on the show. When I talked to him at Fantasy Camp, him and I, you know, sat one day at dinner and just were laughing and joking. And he told me he listens all the time. And I said, dude, we got to get you in to pump up the gyms because he's doing a lot of stuff. It's not like not like Meathead Rob Lowe gyms. These are like gyms to help out kids with training and everything else. So we'll get Johnny in studio. Kelly, I don't know if you noticed, but Mr. Tough Talk over here to the left. Maybe tough talk ain't so much.
11: But it's Florida State colors.
9: Yeah, look at the shirt he's wearing.
10: I don't know when I haven't talked about anything. What I'm not going to do is address this now. My grandmother told me you get wore out, you show out. And you guys had strong opinions, and you over here throwing stuff at me, Mister.
11: I'm getting thrown into this.
10: Oh no!
11: I merely said you should apologize.
10: Don't you dare! Don't you dare, man! The two of you, it was a sad day in the locker room yesterday.
9: How was it a sad day?
10: I'm the one. You got to look out for your teammate. Support your teammate,
9: Petey. We do support you.
10: You never ever leave your wingman. And then I found out about the two of you yesterday. You too, ma'am. So you guys can talk about whatever you want to. I'm addressing what I need to address in the 9 o'clock hour. That's what I'm going to do.
9: All right.
10: So that's
9: Tracy calling back in.
10: That's exactly what I plan on doing.
9: Okay. We'll do that. I just now know that neither one of us wear the pants in our house. I know I don't.
10: No.
9: I make no decisions at my house.
10: I was going to be home team for the win. Is what it's going to be. So we had a great day with that. And then about halfway through the trip, Andrew Jones stopped by.
11: Yep.
10: And you could tell guys who like people and like being around their fans. Some people like the celebrity. Some people kind of give you the Heisman when people are coming up. He took every picture. He signed every single autograph. He took his time to give everybody from little kids to guys who were fans of his back in the 90s just a moment of his time. So it was good to see one Andrew Jones in the building in Truist Park, but also to give a piece of love to all of those who just wanted a piece of his time. So he deserves a little bit of kudos for that because he really was very gracious in giving of his time yesterday.
9: Yeah, he seemed great when we had a chance to talk to him at Eastlake about a week and a half ago. Very grounded, very chill, everything.
10: Yeah.
9: How many Cubs fans were in the building? I couldn't tell on TV. Was there a good amount
11: They're
9: of
11: always
9: them?
11: Well-traveled, yeah.
9: Sure.
11: There was quite a few, I thought. Didn't you, home team? In a good way, in a respectful way. Like, in a way that makes it fun,
9: right.
11: I thought. They didn't overwhelm the crowd. There was certainly, like,
9: they're not like Mets fans who are just...
11: No, but they came, and I think, again, having been part of both fan bases, there's just something to the history of the organization and feeling like you do things the right way and you travel and you support your team, but you also respect how good the other team is, kind of thing. And I thought there was a great crowd of Cubs fans to go along with.
10: It's a part of the Atlanta fabric. There are so many people who have come from other cities. They have moved, they have planted new roots, and they have been fans of their teams for a lifetime. So the Cubs, that's one fan base. The Red Sox, right after after this one. They'll be in here. The Cardinals, you know, story franchise, and the Yankees. So there are a lot of folks from St. Louis, a lot of people from Chicago, a lot of people from Boston, and a lot of people from New York. So it's a part.

0: one hit the entirety of the night, which gets us into our starting five.
1: The stories you'll hear about all day. It's time for today's starting five, presented by United Bank Shares. The right partner makes all the difference.
0: Braves do it again. They get ahead of a series as they take game one with their three-game set with the Cubs. 5-2 win. You had home runs. You had a rally or two. Mm-hmm. You had good starting pitching. And then you had elite bullpenning. Right. As there were two runs on the board, but one run came from one hit, a solo shot from Alex Bregman. Mm-hmm. And that was the only Cub hit of the game. A one hitter was tossed between all of the pitchers who towed the rubber at Truist Park last night.
2: So I was thinking about this yesterday. Grant Holmes goes four. A lot of it had to do with the walks, and he only gave up the one hit, the home run you just talked about. I want to ask you, Kelly, is this going to be the sort of the pattern moving forward when Grant Holmes starts, where it's Holmes and Fuentes? Because I wonder, do you switch the two of them, let Didier be the starter? But he's been so good in relief, it almost feels like right now you want him to be that long relief guy. Would you keep this pattern or keep this sequence going where Holmes doesn't have to give you maybe more than five?
3: Yeah, it's an interesting thought. You're right, John, and it's something we've now seen a couple times, right? And I think you want to see how far Grant Holmes can go, because really right now he's stuck on that second and slash third time through where you really see him starting to work. And what's so great about it is you go from Holmes to Fuentes,
2: right?
3: And he comes out and just 98, 99 easy. Last night looked really good. And that's really, I think, the first time I've seen him in person that close. Mm. And I was very impressed. And every time out, he seems more and more confident. And here he is going deeper into games. And
2: right.
3: So it's a great question because, you know, Martin Perez is still a part of this rotation, in case you forgot. We just haven't seen him for a minute. So I think Walt is kind of figuring out now, with Strider back and how this is going to play, what makes the most sense. Because you could also still start Fuentes again. I just don't know that they think that's the best for him to succeed long term, right? I mean, right now. So
2: speaking of Walt Weiss will join Nick and Chris today in studio at 10:30. In studio at 10:30. So I think I'll stick around a little bit longer and say what's up to our manager. I haven't had a chance to meet him face to face. We obviously had him on the show. The one time we were at walk-ons, he walked by us.
3: Oh, yeah. You guys saw him, and then I was like, oh, my gosh, I got to go say
2: Kelly
3: hi.
2: Kelly looked like Usain Bolt.
3: Oh.
2: I haven't seen, the speed you had, that was 4.240.
0: That was at point guard speed.
3: Okay. I was really excited. I hadn't seen Walt in a minute. And he was there with his wife, who I also hadn't seen in some time. And I was like, oh, my gosh. In fact, I had not seen him since he was named manager.
2: Okay.
3: You know, I had shot him a text, but so it was one of those moments where you felt like you wanted to go give the guy a hug and say hi to the wifey and congrats on everything.
2: I will not give him a hug today. I don't want to be taken down by Jorge Soler.
3: Okay.
0: Yeah, we're not gonna turn into a clown show, go get a gi and do karate or taekwondo poses with him. And now it looks like Austin Riley is starting to get a little bit of heat on the bat as he leaves the ballpark. He put a charge into one that was tracked down at the wall. He really could have had another extra base hit. And then Mike Yastrzemski ends up with his first home run of the season. So the bats getting it done. Grant Holmes out there long enough in the bullpen. Absolutely phenomenal as the Braves now have won three in a row and now are one win shy of 30. The Falcons have a schedule release tidbit as the schedule will come out tomorrow. They are leaking out, whoever they are, leaking out pieces throughout the course of this week. The one game we know, November 8th, the Madrid game against the Cincinnati Bengals. That will be the date. We do not know the time yet, but it will be November the 8th when the Falcons leave the stateside confines and go to Madrid to take on the Cincinnati Bengals.
2: Usually those games are early morning kicks because of the time differential over in Spain or England. So you'd have to assume that's one of those 9 a.m. Amazon Prime games where we're going to have to get up and have breakfast with the Falcons. So just don't embarrass us is all I ask when we wake up that morning. It's going to be a tough game. Cincinnati can sling it all over the yard. A.J. and Avion Terrell are going to have their hands full with Ja'Marr Chase and T. Higgins and those guys. We'll see if Joe Burrow's healthy by then. But it should be a fun game. That's that's a trip I wish that we could.

0: Like, I've never been to Spain. That would be a really cool place to go watch football.
1: Did I send it? I saw something the other day. I don't know if we, I sent it to the group. There were, I think, 30 cities. They said if you had been to four, you were an average. I did, because Kelly responded. Yeah. He had been to double digits.
2: I was
1: digits.
2: Really excited.
1: Goodness.
2: When I went through the list.
0: I got to go back and look. You have that?
1: Let me go back and find it maybe by the 8 o'clock hour. But it was interesting how now world travel has entered the chat for a lot of different people. And the survey said if you had been to four, you were an average American.
0: Okay. Well, Shannon Joyner, our buddy, just texted from the Atlanta Falcons. What is he, CEO now?
1: He is
0: president and CEO of marketing.
1: Hold on, let me get it right.
0: 9:30 a.m. will be the kick.
1: Oh, he's got a time.
0: Yeah, he just gave us a time.
1: 9:30 a.m. You heard it right here. As 9:30, November 8th, the Atlanta Falcons will take on the Cincinnati Bengals. And hopefully, we'll have some answers. Things will be settled in. I'm trying to figure out where it seems like the defense should be the place the Falcons should be most settled. With Jeff Ulbrich now being back, the one constant that we've seen from the Falcons. Still don't know the status of James Pierce Jr., but with the additions and the subtractions, the coaching of Jeff Ulbrich should be the place that is the rock that the Atlanta Falcons could be able to maybe to attach a lot of things to. And then while they figure out the offensive line and figure out what the quarterbacking situation is, maybe by November 8th, the Falcons will have the upper hand against the Cincinnati Bengals.
0: Yeah, it should be an awesome game, awesome trip. I know there's going to be a lot of Falcon fans that have that circle for a vacation. You go over there for 4, 5, 6 days, and you've been to Spain before?
2: I have been to Barcelona.
0: Okay.
2: But I have not done Madrid, so I would love. Show trip? Is that?
0: Yes,
2: is that
0: 100% one of the... show trip. It's not quite Rio, but it would be up there.
2: I would love it. Yeah, it's beautiful country, so I really enjoyed my
0: wife really
2: there.
0: Wants to
2: great
0: go to
2: food,
0: Europe.
2: All of, yeah.
0: She
2: friendly
0: really
2: people.
0: Wants to do London, and I was like, I've been to London. And
1: yeah, Madlier just went, he and his family.
0: Yeah, I need to
2: London?
0: No,
2: to
0: they
2: Madrid.
0: Went to Spain.
2: Oh, to Madrid, yeah. Yeah. I didn't know that.
1: Shannon Julia, we forgot his nickname, CMO.
0: Yeah, CMO.
1: Yeah. He's a CMO of the Atlanta Falcons. There you go. We have the big wigs listening here on this show. The NBA has his new LeBron James.
0: Already?
1: He's the guy. I thought it was going to be Luka. But Luka, with the whining to the officials, may not take for fans that are a little bit skittish right now on the NBA. Victor Wembanyama, he's going to be the face of the league. Spurs take a 3-2 series lead over the Timberwolves, 126-97. It was a biggie that he was not suspended for that game after he elbowed Naz Reid in the throat. If that had been a person with history, Draymond Green,
0: he would have
1: missed that game, and his team would have been down 3-2 without a doubt. Yeah. He makes all the difference.
0: 27-17. The series would be over if Wemby doesn't get ejected. He scored 4 points.
2: I agree with
0: the Spurs
2: you.
0: Are now like 0-7 when he scores single digits, which he doesn't do very often, or 0-17. I saw the stat. They don't win when he scores single digits. Well, obviously getting ejected, he only had 4 points. That series would have been up. We're all waiting for OKC and San Antonio. The winner of that's going to win the NBA title. Knicks, I know they're playing
2: awesome
0: good basketball. We get game 5 tonight of the Pistons and Cavs. I don't think 10 people down here are really paying attention to that. Been a solid series. They've kind of gone back and forth, winning 2 at home, each of them. But I think it's going to be Knicks and the winner of the Spurs and the Thunder, and then the Western Conference team will win the finals.
1: And we had a conversation in the hallway yesterday. If you're a diehard fan or alum of a school or university, what are the other institutions outside of their football and basketball programs you have great respect for, admiration? If you are a Georgia fan, when you look at alumni of another fan base, who are the ones you respect? Do you respect the Auburn man and woman? Do you expect great things from a Florida grad or alum or business person? I
2: be careful over there.
1: You might
2: you
1: not like the team.
2: Us. Now,
0: I love David.
2: So that's my point. Didn't this start with something to do with, like, we had it in our text chain about academics. What coach called out academically another school?
1: Oh, Steve Sarkisian.
2: Yeah, that's it. Texas called out Ole Miss because of their academic standards and certain guys that couldn't, when they're try to transfer schools,
0: yeah,
2: credits don't transfer.
0: Of their credits, yeah.
2: And so that's kind of, I think, what led us into this conversation, right? So that's a good question. Well, I got to think on
1: anybody from Vanderbilt.
2: Yeah.
1: In the lawyer.
0: Sure.
1: Businessman. Florida accountant. Whether you're a dog,
0: criminal
1: you're an
0: attorney,
1: tiger, you got to appreciate an accountant that comes out of University of Georgia. Those folks with the business degrees, are sharp. That's where I'm getting with. Can you put down your bias and say, you know what? I love beating you up on a Saturday. I love when my basketball team runs you off the court. But you know what? That Missouri journalist.
2: They're going to sip out a story. That's right.
1: So we'll have a little fun with that a little bit later. And we'll be joined by Alex Golish.
0: Nice.
1: The head football coach of the Auburn Tigers. And see
0: I hope
1: what he
0: takes
1: has to
0: longer
1: say.
0: Than us than they take between snaps. You ever watch an Alex Golish offense? It's like every 12 seconds they're at the line of scrimmage.
1: Yeah.
0: They go fast. Now, how does that work in the SEC? I don't know.
1: Well.
0: But he was the OC under Josh Heupel.
1: I was about to say, Tennessee does a NASCAR.
0: Right. He's even faster.
1: You have no time. And the other part of that, if you are well prepared, you get them off the field on third downs or put them in, you know, second and longs, maybe you benefit yourself and they get themselves out. But if you have a good quarterback who can operate the offense, then you really put a lot of strain on your opponent's defense. So it is an excellent conversation.
0: Yeah, Miami's played South Florida the last, at least this year, and he brought his quarterback from USF, Byron Brown. Now, Brown has one of the funkiest throwing motions you'll see.
1: Like Phillip Rivers?
0: It's like shot putty, he is a super athlete, and he's a guy that could easily be a 2,500-yard passer and like a 900-yard rusher. Because he can move. And they're going to run, when they go that tempo, they run a lot of zone read. They do a lot of QB run. But it'll be fun.
2: So it's going to look a lot different.
0: Yeah. It's going to look similar to what Gus Malzahn had years ago, but at hyper speed.
2: Got it.
0: So, yeah, it'll be fun. It'll be fun to see.
1: And we have a situation where Tiger Woods now has had his medical prescription subpoenaed by the prosecution in his latest DUI incident. So we'll talk to Sarah Stoudemire from Stoudemire & Associates today and see what that means and, you know, how he should proceed now that they're going to get into his business
2: a little bit. I missed this story with everything going on yesterday. So essentially we're going to all know what he was taken. Is that the deal?
1: Well, the prosecution won its ask for his prescription medication. So we'll see what he was prescribed, how many he's supposed to be taken, how many are supposed to be left at a certain day, those kinds of things.
2: Right.
1: So we'll find that out. And we'll get a chance to also get into a conversation about what's going on with the Braves in one situation. Coming up, the Braves have found a lot of answers, and they need to find an answer for this one immediately. We'll get to that here in the locker room on the Fan, 680 and 93.7 FM.
2: Hey, everyone. We were talking about last night being at the game for the Braves in the suite and got to bump into Tom Waterbore, who is the vice president of operations for Peachtree Pest Control. 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
0: 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Braves get a nice win over the Cubs, 5-2. Didier Fuentes in relief, 3 shutout innings, gets the win. Mike Yastrzemski, Austin Riley all hit home runs tonight. Chris Sale going to get the ball, 6 o'clock Ford leadoff show, 7:15. Your first pitch from the NFL Falcons. It's official. They are going to be going to Spain on November the 8th. They'll play the Bengals in Madrid. Spurs take a 3-2 lead over the Timberwolves. And Georgia Tech, the opener is set for them against Colorado. It's going to be at 8 o'clock on Thursday, September the 3rd. We'll talk to Alex Golish, 9:25 here on The Fan.
20: 1-2. High fly ball to center. Backpedaling, he's there. Braves win it 5-2 over the Cubs. They limit Chicago to one hit for the entire game. And the Braves here on May 12th, a season-best 16 games over 500.
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0: The sultry sounds of Ben Ingram, voice of the Atlanta Braves here on the Atlanta Braves Radio Network. 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Now, you had Grant Holmes go out there. Not great, not awful, but he did have some problems with the walks. It seems like he's fine, except for one time in a game. And that one time, if he can dance through it, things can be okay. If he can't get through it, we might be looking at an L for the Braves. But he was able to get through it. The Braves, with Grant Holmes and the bullpen, give up one hit on the night. A solo shot to Alex Bregman, and it was a no-doubter as he raked it, got his arms extended. But outside of that, you throw in Didier Fuentes, and you throw in the rest of the bullpen, and then what Raisel Iglesias is doing, he's looking better than he was at the end of last year. Yeah. It was no shot for the Cubs when they got down.
21: Yeah, remember the beginning of last year when Iglesias was not real good and had like a 4-plus, 5-plus ERA, and we were like, all right, do we need a new closer? And then he settled in the second half, and he's been absolutely lights out right now. Walt Weiss, again, will be in studio with Nick and Chris today, coming up at 10:30. The way he's able to use this bullpen, getting Suarez in the offseason, Fuentes going from a guy that last year in a starting role looked like he couldn't pitch at all, to all of a sudden now he's added, you know, a couple of miles an hour on his fastball. He becomes a long reliever. Iglesias being lights out. You know, you've got tools down in the back end of that bullpen where night in and night out, you can kind of switch it up, and it's making it easy. I don't want to say it makes it easy, but when you can take a lead after the fifth inning and go, all right, we're pretty much good the rest of the way, it is going to be a luxury. And what they've proven right now over the last four games against the other best teams in the National League, they don't want this smoke.
2: That's a good point. Yeah. I'll be so curious to see how Fuentes' career kind of with right. the Braves plays out here, because you're right. I mean, and I think we've heard Walt say, you know, I still think he can be a starter. But for right now,
21: what about a closer, Kelly?
2: I think he could be that too. I do, with that easy 99 kind of stuff.
21: Right.
2: And right now, I think what hinders him from being able to be a starter per se, and maybe a little bit of what Grant Holmes might be going through, whatever, is the ability to pitch versus throw, right?
21: Sure.
2: And Fuentes is so young that he's got, like Strider does, he's got easy gas. And so it's been so easy for him throughout. Well, I don't want to ever say easy, but he's been able to rely on that at different levels, and it's worked. So why do you have to learn to incorporate any other pitch or learn how to, you know, do things differently? So for him being in the bullpen, though, right now, and I watched those Cubs hitters, to home team's point, after Grant Holmes left the game, all of a sudden, I mean, they're seeing something entirely different. They just kept them on their toes all night. Like, at no point was there a comfortable at bat for these guys. And that is really, when you start talking about going to the bullpen, that is where guys are hopeful when they get a great starter or something outright. Okay, hey, we're going to be able to get to the pen. No, that's not what they think of the Braves right now. It's like, we better get to the starter somehow, because when the bullpen comes in, we're done. Like,
0: your bullpen gave you five innings of no-hit baseball. Five innings, and they kept things. I think that's better than decent.
2: I feel like that might work.
0: Yeah. Right. Worked out well. We also had some really good stuff. The Ha-Seong Kim story shows up as he did not get a hit, but he did draw a walk and got a chance to flash the leather a little bit. Mike Yastrzemski did a very good job as he's been in and out, and he got a chance to get his first home run of the year, and he wanted to say thank you to his skipper for still giving him the belief that no matter when he calls his number, he believes that he can still deliver.
22: Felt good. You know, swing's been feeling really good lately. You know, it was more about mentality at the plate, and felt like today, after a nice off day, could come in fresh and just be ready to go.
21: Which is awesome. First home run, we were talking, Road Dogg and I were talking about this. I said, I can't believe it took till May 12th for him to hit his first home run, but maybe that sparks a little hot streak for him. And again, that's what you're going to get, Kelly, throughout the year. You're going to have some guys hot for a while, some guys not. The good thing is this team's had like three or four guys hot at the same time the entire year.
2: It feels that way. The depth pieces have shown up big at different points. You bring up Yastrzemski, or whether it's been Dubon, whether it's been Mateo, these guys. I really was happy to see that for Yastrzemski. Right. He's a guy I'm rooting for. Just he's been around. He's considered like a great clubhouse guy everywhere he's ever been. And to see that finally, yeah, leave the yard last night for him, knowing that he is feeling good at the plate. Different shifting gears, but I thought Riley looked a lot better at the plate last night. Chris Domino and I were there before the game, just kind of chit-chatting with him. He was talking about a few of the adjustments that he's been very aware of, and I think you can see it starting to now feel like he's falling back into the pattern of where he does his most damage. Yeah, so it was great to see last night.
21: He crushed that ball.
2: The first one almost went out. Remember? I mean, he had, all the way back. It was PCA, all the way up against the outfield wall.
3: Yeah, he ran a long way and then had to run and jump to his knee at the wall when he caught the ball.
2: So if it wasn't going to leave,
3: then it was going to be extra bases for sure.
2: Yep.
3: A guy who did have extra bases because he couldn't get out. Big Stick Dom, mm-hmm. He goes 4 for 4, and he talked about the energy, not just from his manager, but from the clubhouse that gives him a lot of confidence.
4: Confidence, but, you know, that stings down, like I said, from the top to the bottom. This team believe in each other. So when they call on me to, you know, do my part, I put a lot of work into this. Whole team puts in work. We come in there early every day and we work at this and we love the game. I think a lot of it is not trying to do too much. And this team sets each other up all day long.
3: So it's just a good thing. The vibe from the manager, taking guys out of the lineup, putting them in, leaving them in, and everybody can be honest with what they are and where they stand. And Grant Holmes was honest after the game. He gave his assessment, and he says if he can just get through one thing, he thinks everything will be okay.
5: Just feel like it's that one inning every time, you know. I feel like it's a mental thing that, you know, I need to straighten out. But yeah, you know, other than that, made a really good pitch to Bregman. And he put a good bat on it. Can't do anything with that.
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3: All right, we got to talk about it. We have to talk about it because now it's a problem.
2: I think I know where you're headed.
3: You know exactly where I'm headed.
21: Oh, where are you going?
3: Now, when you have a couple of pickoffs at first base, it's all right. When you have the four, then when you start approaching double-digit pickoffs at first base, now we've got to address an issue as both Matt Olson and both Michael Harris the second.
21: Why is Matt Olson ever picked off? He could just stand on first base at this base. Point.
2: I'm not sure why he was so far off the bag. Like, we did see him steal a bag the other day. We did see one, and I know Anton Richardson is working with these guys on some things, but I don't know. Maddie, listen, you have been amazing this season so far, but if you don't steal another base this season, I would be okay with it.
21: I don't even want to steal another base.
3: He can have one foot on the bag for as far as I'm concerned.
2: He loves the dude, but he doesn't have to do that.
21: Yeah, literally, get in a sprinter stance with your foot on that bag and be ready to go.
3: Now, what's going on? We got a couple of years ago, you remember when the thing was guys running through the stop sign when Ron Washington was at third base. He'd be throwing up the stop sign, and all the Braves runner saw was green. And so that was a thing to this point, it really hasn't cost you when you're 16 games over 500, when you beat the Cubs, when you're approaching 30 wins, it's not costing you, but there is a thing when you are approaching double-digit pickoffs.
21: It did, like a week ago when we got picked off down 2-1 and you had a guy on first with one out and you had Jorge Mateo got picked off there, so it was a thing. So I had some ideas. The year that they were all running through EY, I said, if you ever seen the movie Jackass, there was one skit where they had the big hand and guys were trying to walk through the office and it was slapping them down. We should have had that at third base. I've got multiple ideas now at first base.
2: Oh.
21: I've set a shock collar, like the electric fence that a dog wears. If you get too far off first base, it just...
2: That's super aggressive.
21: It might be. So the second one could be very simple. You know how, like, and this is going to anger some parents. The bad parents that have their kids tied to like one of those leashes when they're in the mall, maybe we need to put some people on a leash. where they're not allowed to stray too far away. And Anton Richardson can just yank them back if they get too far.
3: We need Antoine to say something, Kelly.
21: Is that too much?
3: Because it seems like, you know, clearly when you brought over and you leave the Mets, there was something that Walt Weiss likes about him, and it's still early in the season. Mm-hmm. So if this is the one thing, you're never going to have a perfect team. If this is the one thing we need to work on, okay, but what is it? Who is not seeing? If it's one person that keeps getting picked off, that's one thing. When it's multiple players, I got to look at either what the first base coach is seeing or how he turned back. That's what a first base coach should be to back.
2: Yeah, it leads me to believe that they're all trying to work on something, something different than what they've tried to do in the past. And they have all gotten, at this point, not all, but quite a few, have gotten caught in the middle of thinking they're going to do something or try something different, and they just haven't gotten back.
21: I'm mad you don't like my shock collar idea.
2: Well, I just felt a little bit aggressive.
21: Well,
2: that's
21: it's supposed to be. We're getting picked off too much. And then, look, we have no...
2: I don't want to be shocked for trying to do something. I mean, clearly, all these guys are trying to be aggressive, and I do want to see this team be more aggressive on base paths. I will say, from a year ago, that was something I think we were all clamoring for a bit. Sure. Like, I'd like to see more. We've got speed. We've got guys that can. So, okay. But now, I think we're seeing the awkward in-between right now.
21: Does Richardson need to grab a yardstick and set it at first base and draw the line and go, don't go past here?
2: He might start doing some of that stuff. He might. I mean, hey, it did hit. Eventually, at some point, I don't know if it looked this way at the beginning of the year for the Mets or not, but by the end of the year, the Mets looked a lot better on the base paths, even guys you weren't expecting, as far as like Pete Alonso.
21: They look good as a team
3: Never.
2: I'm merely talking just about the influence of maybe. Yeah. No, they are.
3: Oof. I will never be upset at coaches in any sport, baseball, football, basketball, who lose by being aggressive. That's just how I am wired. If you're trying to put pressure on the other team, I'd rather be a team that gets caught stealing and you mow down and you're trying to make the catcher make a throw and they keep making it, fine. But when you are not leading in the league in stolen bases and you're getting picked off, we have an issue. And so this has to come to an end. We'll see what Walt Weiss thinks. He'll be in studio with Chiellini and Domino a little bit later, and he addressed this last night. He did. So, we'll see.
2: I mean, because they're up to 10 right now, and that's, that's a pretty alarming rate.
21: They've almost been picked off as many times as they've lost, which is a bad stat for the pickoffs, but it's a great stat for the loss column.
2: That's right.
21: You only have 13 losses and 10 pickoffs.
3: All right, coming up, local teams get schedule releases in part, and which alumni of other schools do you have respect? We'll get to that when we return. 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
3: 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Don't miss Auburn head coach Alex Golish. He will join us at 9:25 this morning as the best producer in America, Road Dog Adam Gillespie, continues his torrid run through getting coaches to come on this program.
21: Hey, it's awesome. He's done a great job. Will Stein was really good yesterday. Felt like a guy's guy. I mean, I have no rooting interest when it comes to Kentucky, but I hope he does well. I hope he gets Kentucky into the upper echelon of the SEC. He was very steadfast in the belief that they could win there.
3: Over at a place where they believe they can win, they got some news as Georgia Tech, with these schedule releases coming out, they find out the opener where you take on Coach Prime and the Colorado Buffaloes, ESPN, on a Thursday night.
21: We're going.
3: Under the lights where it should be every single year, at least for one game. That's how it was when I was growing up.
21: Right.
3: John Michaels. Now, you get a return to glory as you'll get a Thursday night game, Buffaloes and the Georgia Tech Yellow Jackets, September the 3rd, a Thursday for an 8 o'clock kick.
11: We're making a big deal out of that.
3: Oh, it's a big deal, Coach Prime.
21: It is, Prime. It's officially an 8 o'clock kick. It's an official show trip. I'm putting my foot down right now. It's the opener. You just can't wear your Coach Prime glasses. That's the only thing
3: No, no, no. No, that'd be for Falcon
21: games. Although you do it. Aren't those the gold ones? Do you have the gold ones?
3: I've got the gold ones, the white ones, and the silver ones.
21: Oh, wow. Of course you do. Silver ones should go for the silver and white should go for the Falcons.
3: No, no, no. Yeah, we were
21: I think the gold
3: games.
21: Ones you could probably get away with at Georgia Tech.
3: Yeah, you know, I'll figure out something else as that
21: put on your Joe Hamm jersey, put on your gold prime stuff and rock with those.
3: That will be very interesting because Colorado was one thing with Shiloh and Shedeur Sanders.
21: They're dead.
3: And Travis Hunter. And now you have to wonder if they have reached the apex. And then for Georgia Tech, with them making a transition with all of the players offensively that they lost, but getting a chance to start over at quarterback and getting some new coaches on the staff, that is a big game for both programs to show their fan bases who they are.
21: Yeah, I don't know Colorado's roster hardly at all. I know they have a kid now that's from this local region, Carrollton. Julian Lewis was a very high-ranked recruit, five-star recruit. He was a freshman last year, only played in a couple of games. He may be the starter for Colorado, so there could be a local angle for Colorado coming back here. That's a game Georgia Tech better whoop them. Instead of sting them, just whoop them.
3: Well, they have four transfers from the wide receiver position for Georgia Tech, and then Alberto Mendoza coming in, and we had a chance, and thank you to Coach Key for that. I've never had that kind of access in my life, where he allowed us to come on the field and stand next to him while he was observing and calling and running practice. And from what we saw, you know, the kid's arm, he's got an arm, but what does it mean when the lights come on his first game under the lights, 8 o'clock? So there will be a lot of narratives going on Thursday night when Georgia Tech takes on Colorado September 3rd.
21: Have you been to a Georgia Tech?
2: I haven't. Okay. That's when you said show trip, I was like, yeah, I'd really enjoy that. I have not. I've heard nothing but great things about it, though.
21: It's really fun on Thursday nights, and especially at the beginning of the year, more students will be engaged, more people will be there. So that'll be one. We may get down early. Hell of a block party will be there. We'll have a couple of cocktails. We'll figure some things out. I gotta complain about college football, and I normally don't. They did a lot of the opening times this weekend, and College Game Day's first trip is going to be LSU Clemson, which will be fun. It's Lane Kiffin's first game. That game was a knockdown drag out last year. Clemson's got a lot to prove. They also do the Sunday game Labor Day weekend and the Monday game. There's two games on Sunday, September the 6th. It's going to be Notre Dame and Wisconsin from Lambeau Field,
3: which
21: is going to be awesome.
2: Yes.
21: And then Louisville and Ole Miss at the, I guess it's at Nissan Stadium. Is that going to be the new
3: stadium?
21: That's the new stadium in Nashville.
2: I think so, yeah.
21: So you have two great games, right? Why are they both kicking at 7:30?
2: They're going head-to-head.
21: One's on ABC. The other one, I'm assuming, is going to be on NBC with Notre Dame.
2: It's got to be.
21: Well, why would you kick them both at 7:30? What are we doing?
3: That's what I'm going to call the Notre Dame effect, because they have their own situation.
21: Okay.
3: They
21: then get put to pick Louisville their and Ole Miss at 3:30.
3: Primetime slot. On a Sunday?
21: Sunday. With Monday off work. Remember, that's
2: before
21: Labor Day weekend.
2: NFL season's
21: started. Yeah, it's before the NFL season.
2: I don't know why you would
3: you
2: either.
3: You should
2: They're
3: stagger them at least.
2: Anything else.
21: Stupid.
2: I wonder if that can be altered. Clearly, you're not going to be the only one.
21: I saw a lot of people on social media going, why are both of these games?
2: NBC won't, but I wonder if ABC could. Well, I suppose it depends what else they have.
21: They want the prime time.
2: I wonder.
21: You want 7:30.
2: Do you know what I want? Before I say it out loud, I'm going to do a little digging because I'll feel really bad if I'm wrong. Is this, what's the date again?
21: September.
2: No, then it shouldn't be.
3: Just wing it. That
2: ABC
3: happens on the show
2: has all
3: a lot.
2: These WNBA games now, and I started thinking, I know, don't laugh, though.
3: No, don't
2: They're
3: laugh.
2: Putting a lot of money into it, Adam.
3: That's right. Sunday.
2: On
3: I'm
2: a Sunday.
3: I'm going to be down at the Dreams home opener. We're going to be down there. So 680 The Fan will be covering.
21: Can you holler at Angel and ask if she'd come
3: in
21: studio?
3: Be your truest WNBA
2: reporter. Like one of their playoffs. I don't know. I got to do some digging.
3: There's nothing wrong with that.
2: I don't know their schedule well enough.
21: I don't think that would be in the consideration, but maybe it will be. Who knows? And then Monday night, home team, you're probably going to have a road trip. You're going to be going down to Doak Campbell Stadium. SMU and Florida State.
3: That would be an interesting game, as a lot of money has been poured into SMU's program from downtown Dallas, and not a lot of money has been poured into Mike Norvell's program at Florida State.
21: And I guess that's not even the opener for FSU. FSU's playing in week zero against New Mexico State. I don't think you need to make the trip to that.
3: They should be 1-0. They should be.
21: If they're not 1-0, Mike Norvell will be fired before he gets to SMU.
3: All right, coming up, we have a party inside of Truist Park and maybe one thing that is ticking off Walt Weiss. We'll get to that when we return here in the locker room on the Fan, 680 and 93.7 FM.
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22: 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They gave up one hit between four relievers and the starter, Grant Holmes. Mike Yastrzemski, Austin Riley hit home runs. Tonight, 7:15, first pitch, Ford leadoff show coming up at 6 o'clock. Elsewhere, college football, Georgia Tech's game opener against Colorado. The kickoff time now set for 8 o'clock on September the 3rd. College game day going to LSU for LSU Clemson in week number one. And the Falcons are going to play the Bengals in Madrid, Spain on November the 8th. Walt Weitz will be in studio with Nick and Chris coming up at 10:30 here on The Fan.
3: 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Home team, Brandon Leak, John Michaels, Kelly Kroll, Brian Finneran making his way back from California. He will join us later this week as he had a chance to go see his old high school.
22: Yeah.
3: They have enshrined the man.
22: Yeah.
3: Perfectly in right. their Hall of Fame setup at his Santa Margarita High School Hall of Fame. So he got a chance to send the group a couple of videos and some pictures where his name will be forever enshrined in his high school where it belongs. Got him in his Falcon uniform looking like he was ready to catch a third down conversion.
22: That's awesome. It was really cool to see Finn. I'm sure he's enjoyed the time going on. And they go to Cali all the time, but like this one's a little bit different. He gets to go out there and kind of just sit back and relax.
2: Feels more relaxing.
22: Yeah, and not have to do a whole lot.
23: A little hungover, I'm sure.
22: Probably.
2: Well, who knows? Soak it all in.
3: Well,
23: hey, you know, a
22: couple of beers down by the beach. Why wouldn't you?
3: Well, that's good living out there. That's how you want to get
2: that
3: down.
2: That video he sent us, was vicariously living through the beach and all the things that he was right next to.
22: I am trying because we're going to Vegas at the end of this month. So no beach, but setting up pool parties and everything else, which I realized I might need a fifth job to try to pay for this because it is not going to be my wife is a little bit bougie, and I can say it because she's not listening, meaning we're not going in a bar or a club where we're going to stand by the bar. We got to get a table and a section, whatever. Minimum for anything is $750. Minimum.
3: Like a section?
22: Yeah, for
3: a table?
22: For like four people. with a table, and you get maybe one bottle at that price. And I'm like, what are we doing?
2: Yeah.
22: And
2: of course, what are you doing?
22: Well, it's our daughter's 21st birthday.
3: Reason
22: I say that, Kelly, I may not be able to do my summer beach trip. Like, I every year will go somewhere with an ocean.
3: Yeah, I'd be looking for the continental breakfast in the hotel. $7.50 to go stand at a table. Plus, you have to order stuff when you get there, right?
22: Well, you get a bottle with the $7.50.
3: All right, there you go.
22: But I can get three bottles of Tito's for $100.
3: Yeah, well, they're going to get
22: it. What are we doing?
3: Yeah, Vegas is not, the lights aren't on all the time.
22: No.
3: For no reason. There is a reason why the Atlanta Braves keep winning. It's because they have good pitching, good bullpenning. They have guys that are now hitting timely, and they have a manager who is working it all together. While Weiss talking yesterday after the 5-2 win where the Braves take out the Cubs, Braves pitching allows one hit, just a solo shot from Alex Bregman. That was it. And while Weiss talked about how he got there, Grant Holmes did not have the greatest performance of all time, but he didn't have the worst one either, which set the Braves up for a chance to win.
7: I thought Grant did a hell of a job. You know, we put him in a tough spot. Hadn't pitched in, I think, 11 days. It's a tough assignment. And I thought he threw the ball really well. Had the fourth there, I guess, where he threw, I think, 39, 40 pitches. So, you know, having not pitched in that long, I didn't want to run him back out there. It was, he had to really grind that inning. So, but I thought he did a hell of a job.
3: They're going to have a lot of guys in and out with the injuries to Ronald Acuna Jr., injury to Sean Murphy, so Ahsan Kim coming back. So you're going to have some guys moving around all over the plate and in the lineup. And right now, Walt Weiss seemed to be very comfortable, and the players seem to feel like they are very comfortable getting the support of their skipper when their name is called, including Big Dom Smith, who is not in every single day. And he says, Walt Weiss, that this is a guy who's a professional. When I put him in, I expect him to do good things, and so does Dom Smith.
7: Dom is just he's a hitting machine, you know, and look, there was a stretch there where he wasn't playing much. He was pinch hitting. He was still barreling the ball as a pinch hitter, getting in that bat every few days. You know, he's going to get another run where he's going to get a lot of the DH spot moving forward against the righties. So, but yeah, he's been unbelievable.
3: So Dom Smith goes 4-for-4 yesterday, and the Braves got timely hits. They got clutch hits. You got a couple of home runs. Mike Yastrzemski gets his first home run of the season. Austin Riley, now the batting average starting to tick up to .220. He knocks one out of the park almost. Mm-hmm. Didn't know if that one was going to leave the ballpark, one that was robbed against the wall by PCA, but it would have, had he misjudged that, that definitely would have been at least a double. So it looks like Austin Riley is coming around. And that one's to right center, so it looks like he's spraying the ball in different parts of the field now.
2: Yeah, great to see you with Austin Riley. I mentioned Yastrzemski. I'd been waiting. Certainly a guy I'm rooting for to do well. And last night to see that leave the yard finally for him had to feel so good. But I didn't realize until I knew they had skipped over Grant Holmes, but until Walt just said that, I didn't realize it had been 11 days. So that makes a lot more sense now. Some of the command stuff that we saw, issues, if you will, the walks, I get it. That's a tough position to be in for guys who are so routine oriented. That is why certain guys, you're going to see Sale, not really. He wants to be a fifth day guy. Strider's pretty much like that. I want every 5 days. Sale, maybe they'll force him later in the year if they have the ability to with other arms to go maybe, you know, a little bit longer in between starts. He is a veteran guy. But for somebody like Grant Holmes, I didn't realize it had been that long. So the work that he did last night and then to turn it over to Fuentes and get the seven innings of one hit ball against a team that has won 27 games already this season. Mm. Very good team leading the Central is impressive work. And Dom Smith, I guess he's just kind of born to hit because, I mean, what he's done for this club this year has been tremendous. And I hitting .363, you guys, after going 4-for-4 last night in like kind of pinch hitting situations. Again, not an easy situation to be in when you're coming off the bench cold and to come through. I mean, last night I get it. He was the DH, but in a lot of situations he's come through without having many at bats in the game whatsoever.
3: Now, what are we going to do, Kelly? We can't ignore this.
2: Yeah.
3: We're not going to ignore this.
2: So good question.
3: More pickoffs at first base last night, and you're at home. Michael Harris was picked off, and Matt Olson was picked off. That should be the last time we hear Matt Olson's name called in a pickoff. He has no business being picked off in an attempt to steal or whatever. So is it communication? Are guys told to look for certain things? Are other teams seeing things from the Braves when they have a runner on first base? As now, it has reached 10 pickoffs this this year for the Atlanta Braves at first base. And Walt Weiss talked about his concerns about the Braves getting the first base opportunity and then going right back to the dugout.
7: To be honest, it's gotten to the point where, you know, we're going to make an adjustment there. You know, I don't think it's costing us games, but, you know, it shouldn't happen at this rate. It's just something we got to clean up.
2: Yeah. Right. He's right. If I'm looking at a couple different, we had 10 pickoffs all year last year.
3: My God.
2: I think. Granted, we weren't exactly on base at the clip that we've been on so far in the early season this year, and we weren't trying to be as aggressive as we are. So take that into consideration when you look at that stat. But yeah, they got to figure out whatever it is that they're right now trying to work through.
3: Is it a coaching thing? Are you told
2: to do a certain thing? Well, Anton Richardson's been really good at what he's done for a long time. So yeah, I think he's probably home team putting thoughts into these guys' minds and, hey, let's look for this and let's try to make this happen when you see this kind of. And I said it before, I think they're just probably getting caught in between right now what they have been doing and what they're trying to do.
3: Matt Olson should never be caught in between. That would be the last time.
2: Shouldn't be that far off the bat, probably.
3: Where's he going?
2: Probably don't
3: He's
2: need
3: going to,
2: do to that.
3: Second if somebody hits the ball. It's okay, Matt, if you don't swipe a bag. It's okay. We saw him steal one. Great. He can be a part of a threat. We don't need to see that anymore. Was Kelly Kroll on top of a tanker that turned over? 285 is not going to be shut down.
2: What?
22: And no, it is going to be shut down.
3: Yes. Well, it is going to be shut down again after they have changed the plans. And we have an NFL player that says other guys should be WWE wrestlers as we go OTP.
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0: the way to the airport for Memorial Day weekend.
1: And that's always an easy travel day, or it's not.
0: Yeah, right. Well, I was hoping by leaving Thursday I would be in front of it.
1: Thursday you should be good.
0: You know, but we'll see. We will see. So I hope we get it done. Saturday show this week. Oh, I'm glad you brought it. We're back up at Lake Point.
1: Okay,
0: nice. So at least not the direction of the airport. In other words,
1: that stinks. I'll be at Lake Point next weekend for the Adidas Gauntlet. Clever came a couple of years ago. Westy and them were up there while I was at a tournament. And I went over and talked to them for a little bit.
0: That would have been great. I would have loved that.
1: Yeah, you'd have seen a whole different side of me.
2: I was seeing if we saw a different side of Kelly as a video went viral of a tanker of coffee.
1: Oh!
2: That purportedly had spilled, and they showed women getting out of the cars and filling up their coffee cups. Now, that one clearly looked like it was AI. But people couldn't figure out what it was at first. The AI is getting a little bit better.
1: Kelly,
2: I thought about Kelly.
1: If there was a coffee in like a Starbucks tanker flipped over, would you go over there and get a cup?
0: I might. If I could get up close enough to the truck where it hadn't already hit the road or something, because that would be pretty gross. I would definitely give it a shot, though.
1: Okay.
0: I think so, yeah.
1: Do you keep a Yeti or like, what are the things that all the women carry? The Stanley?
0: The Stanley.
1: Do you have a Stanley?
0: Mm-hmm.
1: Do you have more than one Stanley?
0: Oh, multiple, yes. I think I have three or four.
1: I want to ask now, and this is me being a jerk, because my household, I can't get cups into the doggone cabinet because we have like five Stanleys scattered everywhere. And the only people that use them are my wife and my daughter. Why do you need more than one?
0: Great question. And I guess because you have to wash them. I like to just go from one to the next because I don't want to spend, I don't know, right?
2: You just
0: rinse
2: it off.
0: It
1: takes
0: and
1: like
0: after a day or two of using it, then soap, water. I put mine in the dishwasher too.
1: Okay.
0: But anyway, all that to be said, I was very fortunate. My brother worked for the shipping company for a while and shipped Stanley's. It was their biggest client, naturally, when they went bananas, right? Stanley's became the thing. And so he gifted me like two or three each Christmas. He'd give me one. And so that's how I ended up. How about this? I've never bought a Stanley.
1: I don't know. Boxes come in her name. I don't look. I don't know if she's bought them, got them at promotional events. I don't know. I just know we have too many Stanleys.
2: Maybe we should take a video when you get home of your cabinet and see how many cups are yours and how many are not yours.
1: You know the one that disappeared? We had those nice, like the clear plastic, I forget what they're called, the Tervis tumblers. Mm-hmm. We had a Falcons one that was mine. And a Saints one that's hers.
2: One disappeared?
1: One of them no longer exists.
2: Okay.
1: And it's not the stupid Saints one. That one's still in there.
2: So the viral.
1: By the way, I'll never drink out of that cup. I don't care if that's the last cup. I'll put water in my hand before I drink out of that cup.
3: By the way, Kelly, if you want to try it out, the Stanleys have really good lids that keep your liquid in the cup.
0: Good
1: point, Road Dog. Point for Road Dog.
2: It would never spill.
0: These coffee cups here.
2: You could have every sip of your coffee and not lose any.
0: I need some lids. Okay.
2: Anywhere.
0: We should move on.
1: Now you told us you have five Stanleys. One, if you want to leave one in a locker, I've got a locker.
0: But they're
1: back
0: all
1: there.
0: This big, and I wouldn't put coffee in this.
1: Why not? Keeps it nice and warm.
2: You wouldn't have to worry about it.
0: Fair. Okay.
2: So the viral video was not real. There was a coffee truck that did explode in Winston-Salem.
0: Oh, no.
2: And so it confused people because it was a real coffee truck issue. And then a fake one with women AI-generated going up with their coffee cups getting some free coffee. 285 is going to be closed.
1: Mm-hmm.
2: And we have a coffee story. Now we have a story of an NFL player, the son of a wrestler.
1: Yes.
2: Who says that he is a well-oiled machine, but he believes that he's not the only one. Brock Rick Steiner.
1: Yes.
2: Who is the son of Scott Steiner from the Steiner Brothers.
1: Papa Pump was his name.
0: That guy.
2: He's now a New Orleans Saint, and he believes that there are other NFL players that could make it into the WWE.
4: Obviously, number one, Bron Breakker, best spirit in the business. My number two would have to be Roman Reigns. He's all ACC defensive tackle. And then my number three, I have to go Randy Orton. He's my favorite growing up. He's also a big dude, like 6'5", 290. So I have to go with those three.
2: So you take some guys out that is of the WWE.
1: So Bron Breakker is that his cousin or his brother, Road Dogg?
2: I didn't know that.
3: So that's Rick's son.
1: So that would be his
3: Scott's
1: cousin.
3: So whatever.
1: I guess it's cousins. Yeah. No, you didn't know Bron Breakker was a Steiner?
2: I just learned that.
1: Yeah, he's Rick Steiner's son. Okay. I knew that. Roman Reigns obviously played here at Georgia Tech. Now, he's in his 40s. I don't think his football days are ever coming back. Randy Orton would be interesting. Could you imagine him, Road Dogg, as an edge rusher? He goes kind of that dark place and he pounds.
2: We were talking about why boxing is going down because, you know, the big tough guys aren't heavyweight champions of the world anymore. They're

0: WWE wrestlers, MMA guys, and they're playing football. So you're not going to have many. Yeah, you're not going to have many 260-pound, 240-pound heavyweight champions.
1: Yeah. And by the way, Randy Orton, Road Dogg just told me, is 46. So I guess his NFL days are over as well.
2: I remember Brock Lesnar tried out for the Vikings at one point. I don't think he made it clearly, but you know.
1: No, he was. He definitely played in preseason, but he did not make the regular season team.
2: Yeah, that's what I meant. More so that the regular season team.
0: Yeah, it's not easy to do.
1: Yeah, if Brock Lesnar can't do it, I'm not sure how many people are just making the NFL.
0: And Michael Penix Jr. made a big impression on a guy that has a lot of weight on his shoulders. When you're talking about getting a chance to meet guys and then people who are in a fraternity, Fernando Mendoza, the number one overall pick going to the Raiders, says Michael Penix Jr. left an impression on him when he had a chance to meet him in college.
3: A funny story I have about Michael. In my freshman year, honestly, I knew who he was. So after he tore just in the first game, I went up to him after and I was like, hey, what's up? My name's Fernando from Miami. I just let you know you're an inspiration of Florida quarterbacks. And next year, I go up to him. He's like, oh, the kid from Miami, right? And I was like, that's insane. This guy's like, look, I'm a three caliber player. I'm a third string quarterback at Cal. Like, this guy remembered like who I was. He just remembered that I was a quarterback from Miami. Like, so that was really cool. And seeing that game, see the level of mastery that he had on the field, I was like, wow, I'm really rooting for this guy, whether he knows it or not.
0: So, very good interaction there. And quarterback fraternity, when you make an impression, an impact like that, then down the road, Mendoza becomes a number one overall pick. He didn't forget that.
1: Good on Michael Penix to remember, because you can imagine the amount of people that these guys are meeting. Lord knows with camps and everything else. And people forget Michael Penix is a Tampa native. Like, they think about, oh, he went to Washington, he went to Indiana, but he's actually from, the west coast of Florida.
0: Well, he's a guy who's proud.
1: How the heck did he get out of the state of Florida?
0: You know, we talk about that with, you know, when Cam Newton grew up here, and you talk about Ant-Man staying, and how do you get people to want to look at your hometown schools first? Sometimes it works here, and sometimes it doesn't.
1: Could you imagine Mark Richt would have had Cam Newton?
4: Oh, man.
0: Yeah, he might have been able to do a little something with that.
1: Look, guess what? Urban Meyer stays at Florida if Cam Newton doesn't get arrested for the, was it a computer?
0: Yeah.
1: It was a computer.
0: A laptop situation.
1: And he ended up leaving. He stays at Florida. Florida probably wins another, they're not even probably, Florida wins another national title.
0: Well, you have to make sure you do what you have to do, and that is going OTP. Speaking of college football, is this coach out, win or lose? And did Lane Kiffin start a conversation that will change college football forever? We'll get to that when we return here in the locker room. 7 o'clock hour is brought to you by Loganville Ford, your destination for your next F-150 or Ford truck at LoganvilleFord.com. 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
1: 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They gave up one hit. Just one hit yesterday in a 5-2 victory over the Cubs. Didier Fuentes in relief. He went 3 shutout innings. Braves tonight, look for game 2 of the set. 6 o'clock, your Ford leadoff show. 7:15, going to be the first pitch. Chris Sale set to get the ball. How about a primetime opener for Georgia Tech? 8 o'clock is going to be the kick at Thursday, September 3rd, when they take on Coach Prime and Colorado. And how about the Falcons going to Spain? November the 8th, they will take on the Cincinnati Bengals. We talk to Alex Golish at 9:25.

0: best teams in baseball clash last night, and the best team got the win. Braves win 5-2. Braves pitching allows one hit in the ball game. Get a chance to talk to Barrett Salee, who will join us for Atlanta Braves today. Don't forget, during Atlanta Braves today, you have a chance to win free tickets to go see the Braves play at Truist Park, which are now going to be hot items throughout the summer. The way they have started off, you have to be listening. We'll throw out a trivia question, and the first person with the correct answer will get a chance to win tickets to go see the Braves. We'll also get a chance to talk to Alex Golish at 9:25 this morning, head coach of Auburn University. Now, is a coach out win or lose, no matter what he does this year in college football? Did Lane Kiffin start a conversation that will change college football forever? And is it easier to get into Ole Miss than any other school in America? John Michaels tackles those conversations as we get to the RPO.
1: 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You'll love the difference.
2: I don't know what Ole Miss did to everybody to just anger them. Now, Lane Kiffin.
3: No kidding.
2: The stuff with Vanity Fair. By the way, the guy who penned the article, Chris Smith, will join Nick and Chris today coming up at noon. That was one thing. That was a conversation. Well, Steve Sarkisian apparently now wanted to pile on. And he talked about academic rates and guys coming over and how, you know, at Ole Miss, they can major in basket weaving and get stuff. But at Texas, they're doing book learning out there. We do book learning here with hook'em horns. I don't know if that's how they sound, but in my mind, that's how a Texas fan sounds.
0: We were throwing out, if you were the alum of one university, did you have respect for alum of another university? And right. This is disrespect.
2: Yeah, apparently, your Maria Martin, your Ole Miss degree doesn't mean a whole lot.
0: Ben Ingram.
2: Ben Ingram, according to Steve Sarkisian.
0: Oh, Ben Ingram's not an Ole Miss alum.
2: He's just a fan. He's just a fan. Okay. Yeah, no,
0: all right, there you go. Now
2: Maria definitely is
0: an
2: alum.
0: She is an Ole Miss alum.
2: Now she's not going to like Sark. She's going to tell Sark, call better plays down at the goal line when you were the host. Never mind.
0: Isn't that old school coach trash talk?
2: Yeah, of course. But well, when is anybody taking shots at academic rates and what school majors are?
3: So before NIL, I think I told you guys this yesterday. So playing at Missouri, and this is going back. But it was frustrating when somebody, a coach, was recruiting to, like, let's say Missouri. Mm-hmm. She was great. We loved her, whatever. Academically, she didn't meet whatever requirements and end up playing her during the season when she's on Oklahoma State's team. And this is no disrespect to Oklahoma State, because again, this is well before NIL and transferring like crazy, but that was a thing. And so I think coaches brought it up in the past as a way of being like, this just isn't fair. It's not fair that a player who can get in over here can't get in over here. And yet, how do we make that work, sort of thing? But you can't lower academic standards at some schools. They refuse to, right? And then other schools find ways to get people in. And do you disrespect them more for doing that? Or does it really make a difference to you?
0: Well, I'm going to say something.
2: Go ahead.
0: Maybe it's a little offensive.
2: Mm-hmm.
0: There's a double-edged sword. There's certain universities that have certain standards, mm-hmm. and everybody meets a standard. And that's what puts the respect on your degree,
2: like
0: on
2: Georgia
0: the program.
2: Tech.
0: Yeah, and on the school. There are also, you know, places where you get your degree and you're not the brightest bulb in the building. So, I don't know what you take from you. You got your degree, you made it through your matriculation, but you run into people, they got it. They don't necessarily always become the modicum of what you expect that university to represent. That's just one man's opinion.
2: I just found it interesting that a coach, and I'll have to look, I don't know if Texas has Ole Miss on the schedule.
3: Well, it had something to do with when guys are transferring over, no matter how many credits they have here at Texas, if they're not credits that we don't accept, essentially they are starting 2 years into their degree versus three or something, or 1 year in versus three. And if a guy cares about graduating, that's where it comes into play. But then some don't get their degrees and they go into the league and the rest is history or whatever. Or they just don't get a degree. Like, I don't know.
2: Suddenly, October the 24th just got a heck of a lot more interesting as Ole Miss will travel to Austin, Texas.
0: I mean, they just have become Well,
2: they're public enemy. Yeah, they're public enemy number one, and I'm not sure what Pete Golding actually did to deserve this. speaking of where people are going, College Game Day did announce their first two stops. Week one, they will be in Baton Rouge, mm-hmm. as it will be Clemson awesome. At LSU rematch. They're super important game for both programs, more so Dabo, I think, than Lane Kiffin. Week two, they will travel to Austin, Texas, as it will be Ohio State and Texas.
3: Nice.
2: And a return of what was a dreadfully boring game a year ago that showed Arch Manning wasn't quite ready. We talked to Mike Norvell about a week and a half ago, and he talked about losing five games by single digit. J.D. Pickell has advice for Florida State and what could happen this year.
4: What if they go 7-5 this year, which would be improvement? It would match your win total from the last 2 years combined. I worry about Florida State saying, let's ride this out and see what happens. Don't do that. At that point, I will be even more worked up on the air than I am right now. Don't do that. There comes a place and time where you just got to say enough is enough. Florida State, don't settle. You're Florida State. You don't have to settle for 7-5. It's Florida State. Start acting like it, please.
2: Look, if they go 7-5 and that buyout continues to be there, so here's where their buyout would be on December 31st of this year for Mike Norvell. It is $51 million. $64.1 right now. On December 31st, $51 million. It drops to $42.5 million on December 31st, 2027. Down to $34 million in 2028. $25 million in 2029. Think about that, where Florida State is. Are you willing to eat $51 million? If they go 7-5, which would mean they went from 2-5-7. If they go 7-5... would they be willing to buy him out at $51 million?
0: Here's the question. Can he win? He showed for a speckle of time he could win, and he could get kids out of the transfer portal. You are charged with three things. You have to win, you have to get transfer portal kids, and you have to recruit. So where is Mike Norvell now that you've been down the wrong side of the mountain? Now you're down in the valley. Do you believe he can go back into the portal and find quarterbacks and find defensive monsters like he did when they had an undefeated season? I mean, he did do it, and he was able to win when he had talent. If you don't believe that he can get the talent in there, then you're just going to be paying for a guy to watch you lose. And at some point, you do have to pull the trigger and get somebody else in there so that you are not off the radar of the best talented kids in the nation.
2: Look, I understand coming off a 13-0 regular season a couple of years ago and winning the ACC. Why, and with Alabama lurking to potentially be somebody that would steal him, why they did an extension. But his agent, for this kind of buyout, needs to be absolutely given a statue. Here's the problem for Mike Norvell. All right, the last 4 years of recruiting, 14th, coming off a 13-0
0: year. That's not bad.
2: That's solid.
0: That's good.
2: 21 is not where Florida State's supposed to live.
0: All right.
2: 19 last year. Currently for the 2027 class, they are 42nd. Kids are not believing in that program right now. And the longer you keep, because I think a lot of people think he's a lame duck coach right now. Longer you keep him around, that'll be an interesting.
0: It looks like last year was a year he blew it. Castellanos not living up to the expectations.
2: No, the year he blew it was getting DJ Uiagalelei. They were coming off 13-0. They thought they were going to trot kids back, and they went 2-10.
0: Yeah, I think the problem was that's all they could get.
2: You know who they wanted and didn't get? Cam Ward.
0: Oops.
2: Cam was taking too long and they went with DJU, but that's neither here nor there. We got an update on Ahmad Hardy. Eli Drinkwitz, his head coach, talks about his injured running back.
5: I can tell you Ahmad Hardy has been discharged from the hospital. He's back in MOI, and he's working on a recovery. The timetable for that recovery is not determined. You know, we'll take it day by day. He will get back healthy. Getting back healthy and getting back to elite status is always a little bit tricky in some of these situations. There is an opportunity that he could be back this year. There's an opportunity he could be back this year. So we won't know those answers for a few weeks.
2: Yeah, he literally said there's an opportunity he could be back or he couldn't be back. As I read more about this story, he was shot in the leg. And I know his three teammates were the ones that were questioned and taken in. It almost, I don't think he was the target now, the more that I read into this. I think he was at a concert, a melee broke out, people start shooting, and he, unfortunately for him, he was a guy that just got clipped.
0: You kind of need your legs to play running back.
2: Usually.
0: In football, right? So you got to think about long-term healing. You got to think about, not having a problem.
2: If you don't mind, I want to bring this back up at 8 o'clock because Kelly and I were having a good conversation off the air about should he have been there? He's at a concert. He's kind of back home. Is it worth the risk? But I want to save that and do that when we have a little bit more time and have that conversation. Andy Staples, he was talking about Lane Kiffin in the comment and what the upside could have been.
6: The only upside is that somebody reading Vanity Fair who isn't as familiar with all of the schools in the SEC might read it and go, oh, that seems like a logical justification. And the Vanity Fair audience, which trends left, probably is going to look at that and say, that feels like a logical justification for leaving Ole Miss for LSU. So maybe I don't think as poorly of this person who left Ole Miss in the middle of a playoff run.
2: Look, if that was what Lane Kiffin's trying to do, he's even more of an egotistical jerk than I thought.
3: Out of the five of us who are sports fans, how many are Vanity Fair regular readers?
0: Don't subscribe.
2: I don't see a hand up.
3: Okay, so in other words, if he's trying to turn a sports crowd who follows him into this, I got a feeling most of the people who read that, that's maybe the first time they've heard of Lane Kiffin. And so I don't buy that. I just don't buy it.
2: I don't buy it at all. Well, Chris Smith, who's going to join Nick and Chris today, coming up at noon, he was the one that wrote the article, and he talked about the controversy.
7: I asked him a question about thinking through the decision to go from Ole Miss to LSU, and how much did he feel like the ceiling there was lower than it would be at LSU. And he took it in a direction that I didn't expect. He volunteered that idea about grandparents sitting in the office talking about they're not going to let their kid go to Oxford, Mississippi. The next day, he seemed to realize that this was going to be inflammatory. And after practice that day, I was in his office again. That's when he added the part about, oh, I don't want this to sound like a shot at Ole Miss. But what was really fascinating to me was Kiffin's willingness to go there, to say it publicly and, you know, clearly indicate that that's an angle he intends to sell to recruits.
0: Yeah, he's got his recruiting plan.
2: Yeah.
3: Very interesting.
2: The fact that he wasn't, I thought he was asked a direct question about it. The fact that he said he volunteered.
3: That he took it there?
2: Yeah, that he volunteered the
3: information. Why would a reporter from Vanity Fair be asking that kind of, like, I figured he took it there on his own. But it's going to be fascinating to have this guy in studio today because, like I told you guys yesterday, as soon as he went there, to me, that becomes the entire story. And now I want to follow up and I want to follow up some more. And I want to ask how many times had that happened? How many students? Why didn't you say something earlier? Why are you saying it now? Like, I would have gone in hard at that point. But that's not, and that's why I can't wait to hear Nick and Chris's interview with him because I assume he had an idea as to where this article was headed before that quote came out.
0: Here's
3: and then he's
0: question.
3: Like, my gosh.
0: Is this going to be a tactic? Or are these tactics that are already being used behind closed doors out of Vanity Fair articles and interviews that coaches are using against Ole Miss or other programs around the SEC? And if it becomes public again, like this one was, we still haven't heard from Ole Miss yet.
3: Well, Pete Golding did fire
2: he
3: back.
2: Did, yeah.
3: Yeah.
2: He did.
3: It was fake? Lane loves attention?
8: Yeah, I think that was AI. Fake? Okay. Let me double check.
2: That's the problem.
0: I'm going from the university. We haven't heard yet. So is Ole Miss going to be in damage control, you know, trying to put this down? Because if this stays out there, it doesn't help them get the best players they can possibly get. It's already tough to get players to go anyway.
2: Look, and here's the thing. It's not just LSU that's going to be negative recruiting against them. Imagine they're in a battle against somebody from the Big Ten or the ACC. You best believe that's going to happen. You can tap the app, our 680 The Fan app, all driven to you by our good friends over at Beaver Toyota of Cumming. 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
0: Wow. That's
2: what that really means.
0: All right, coming up. The Braves had a masterpiece by many on the mound. 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
24: 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Proverbs 10:9 says, "He who walks with integrity walks securely, but the man who takes crooked paths will be found out." 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So if you're walking down the wrong path, I encourage you to reconsider. 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He's the only one who's ever walked with perfect integrity. 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
2: 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Braves just continue to roll 5-2 yesterday over the Cubs. They get home runs out of Mike Yastrzemski and Austin Riley. Tonight, J.R. Richie going to get the ball. 6 o'clock, your Ford leadoff show, 7:15, first pitch, right here on the Fan and the free Fan app. It's official. Falcons are going to play the Bengals on November 8th in Madrid, Spain. That's going to go down as a 9:30 a.m. kick. Spurs now have a 3-2 lead over the T-Wolves. They win 126-97. Wemby goes 27-17. We talked to Alex Golish at 9:25. Walt Weiss in studio coming up at 10:30.
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0: Welcome in to Atlanta Braves Today. A great night at the ballpark last night. Best two teams in baseball getting down, and the Braves get the victory. Braves win 5-2 over the Cubs. Timely power, shutdown pitching. The Cubs grab a lead. Austin Riley answers with a solo shot. Mike Yastrzemski, its first home run of the year. A two-run shot that puts the Braves up for good. Matt Olson adds some insurance. Big Dom Smith goes 4-for-4. Ha-Sung Kim shows up for the first time for the Braves. So a whole lot going on in the ballpark. And on top of that, Braves pitching allows one hit, just a solo shot to Alex Bregman. That was the only time the Cubs could figure out Atlanta Braves pitching last night.
2: Pretty simple. Let's do our trivia question right now for our Braves ticket giveaway. It'll be to see the Braves take on the Brewers Friday, June the 19th. It will be an e-ticket. Who came on in relief and got the win last night? who came on in relief and got the win last night. 404-231-1680. A pair of tickets to see Braves and Brewers coming up on June the 19th for the first person to get that question right.
0: Grant Holmes, Didier Fuentes, Dylan Lee, Raisel Iglesias lock the game down as they go five innings with the bullpen. Zero hits allowed. And Grant Holmes wasn't great. He wasn't bad. He just had a situation where the walks started getting a little bit high and it got into his pitch count. But other than that, expectations are, even if you aren't your best, just to keep the game on the rails. He was able to do that, and then the Braves bats were able to take care of that business. Now, the boogeyman, if there's one thing that keeps sticking out for the Braves, two more pickoffs at first base as Michael Harris the second and Matt Olson were both picked off on first base. And Walt Weiss addressed that after the game last night. He will be joining Chiellini and Domino today at 10:30, so we'll see what else he has to say after last night's win. But other than that, it was a Braves straight out of the business the way you want it. Good first win of a season against a good team, and now we'll see what game two has to offer. What should we look for in game two? And an old friend showed up last night. We'll talk about that when we return on Atlanta Braves Today.
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0: Welcome back into Atlanta Braves Today. Braves take game one of their three-game set against the Cubs with a 5-2 victory. A couple of home runs, some timely hitting, and fantastic pitching for the Atlanta Braves as a whole. Now, what should we expect in game two? And we saw an old buddy return and had some glowing things to say as we get into a conversation with our truest Braves reporter, Barrett Salee.
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0: Only thing you can do better is allow no hits. One hit. That's it. One hit. It was a no-doubter as Alex Bregman got into one. But outside of that, nothing else from Grant Holmes. Nothing else for five innings from the Braves' bullpen. And I said, Raisel Iglesias, he looks like the Terminator when he's coming out there. No messing around. A good opening series win for the Atlanta Braves.
14: Yeah, against a really good team. And when you look at the pitching matchups for the rest of the series, getting a win yesterday was huge because, you know, Grant, he only gave up the one hit. He did get in some trouble, with the walks, and that's sort of been plaguing him for a little while. But for Didier Fuentes to come in and do what he did, I mean, man, that guy not only has lived up to the expectation that he set in spring, but I mean, he's exceeded it. He is just flat out filthy. So, everything sets up. And then, yeah, Raisel Iglesias, last year he went through that month and a half where he was really inconsistent, and then from August 1st on through the offseason into this year, I mean, you're talking about 3.5-4 months of just stellar, unbelievable work at the back end of that bullpen. So, you know, he's showing exactly why it was so, you know, desired a couple of years ago at the trade deadline. And man, now you got, for the Braves, you have Robert Suarez and Raisel Iglesias 8-9 or 9-8, depending on how Walt wants to use them. That doesn't get any better than that.
2: Barrett, we were talking about earlier what the ultimate role ends up being for Didier Fuentes, and could you potentially flip him and Grant Holmes? Or do you like the setup where you have right now? Well, Holmes can start. If he gets you five, great. If it's only four, no problem. You bring Fuentes right in behind. Where do you ultimately see Didier being in this on this ball club?
14: Yeah, you know, we've asked that a little bit, and my feeling, my gut, is that he's going to be a reliever this year. And Walt has mentioned a few times how much coming out of the bullpen helped a guy like Max Fried. You know, because Max, remember, for a year, maybe, Max was coming out of the bullpen. Kyle Wright was the same way before he became a starter. So Walt has mentioned how much you know, that has benefited those guys throughout their careers. And, you know, Didier has mentioned that a little bit as well. I mean, obviously everybody wants to start. Didier said he wants to start, of course. But I think learning the lessons that you learn as a reliever, as a long reliever, you know, when you're coming in some pretty rough situations, you really can, you can use moving forward. And so I think this year, Didier's going to be a starter. Beyond that, or a reliever. Beyond that, he's a starter. I mean, he just has to be. He's too good not to be. But this year, you know, you're in a situation where you still sort of have a plethora of starting pitching, right? Because you get Hurst and Waldrop back at some point. We'll see about Schwelly. But the Braves kind of have too many starting pitchers at this point. So, yeah, being a piggyback guy, I think, for Fuentes is where he's probably going to land, because – you're not going to have a great start every time from Grant Holmes. You know, you are going to want to pull him or pull anybody in high leverage situations. Walt Weiss is way more apt to do that than Snit or anybody else, really, where, you know, you get in trouble in the fourth inning, you know, you got to get pulled. Let's put Didi in and let him cook. So, yeah, I'd say relief pitcher this year. Long term, he's going to be a starter for this team.
2: Looks like Austin Riley is coming out of his funk. Two hits, a home run last night, and he was robbed. Pete Crow Armstrong made a great play. He had to run a long way, put a knee up on the wall as he left his feet to rob Austin of another hit. But it just looks like things are starting to look like a lot of people thought they should look.
14: Yeah, and it's been kind of like a slow build, right? You know, it wasn't one of those Michael Harris erupt out of a slump or Ozzie Albies erupt out of a slump. You know, Austin's batting 316 this May. And, you know, it's like kind of one of those things where you kind of look up and you're like, oh, yeah, he actually is. He's got a 920 OPS in May. So we talked about this in the pregame show, how very, very quietly Austin has put himself in a position where, you know, he's getting back to where he's supposed to be and earning that paycheck and living up to the back of the baseball card. And I love that it's been kind of quiet, because remember last month he hit two home runs in Philly and then he hit the one right before that in Miami. And it was like, oh, yeah, Austin's back. Well, no, maybe Austin is the kind of guy who, you know, you have to get a 1-for-3 here with a walk. You have to go 2-for-4. You know, you have to go, you know, 1-for-2 with a couple walks. That's kind of how he built this thing back up. So, yeah, it's great to see Austin do his thing. And, yeah, it's, if you get him cooking and you put him in the middle of that lineup, I mean, it's just, this top to bottom is just nasty.
8: Barrett, let me ask you twofold, two different questions, really. One, because, hey, when you win a game 5-2 against a club like the Cubs, and it hasn't really been losing you games, I do want to ask you about the base running and just a little bit of being picked off at first. And then also Ha-Sung Kim in his return, just how we should be evaluating him. He had a walk last night, but looked good defensively. Just your thoughts on those two.
14: Yeah, the base running is bizarre. You know, 10 pickoffs, that matches their entire total from last year. That's unacceptable. Now, you know, going into the season, we heard a lot about being more aggressive on the base paths and taking a few more risks. And, you know, that's fine. You know, if you get thrown out going first to third when you're being aggressive, fine, that's going to happen. But the pickoffs were not anticipated. Those are two different conversations, right? Being aggressive on the base paths and taking a few more risks and getting picked off. One is aggressiveness, one is laziness, right? So, yeah, that's got to change. And Wald is frustrated with it. I think it's clear. Everybody is frustrated with it. It's unacceptable for that to happen. And a lot of times it's just, you know, it's not like you're being aggressive and getting caught. It's you're just kind of, you know, being lazy. Or hey, Mateo in Seattle, Matt, last night. Like, that's not supposed to happen. With Ha-Sung Kim, you know, upgrade defensively for Mauricio Dubon at shortstop a little bit. But not a lot. You know, Mauricio's got a gold glove too. We saw Ha-Sung Kim, what he can do defensively. It's great to have him back. Because you have a guy like Mauricio who can go out and play left field, I mean, it's a huge benefit to this team. Because having Mauricio in the middle of that lineup and playing left field when you need a left fielder is huge. So, you know, I think all things considered, it's great to have him back. If you didn't have a spot for Mauricio Dubon, it'd be a problem. It'd be a huge problem. But, you know, blessing in disguise, the guy who we are never going to speak of again gets suspended for a year. A spot opens up and one of the most versatile players in Major League Baseball can just go gobble up that left field spot. So, yeah, it's a great situation all around. You get to keep Doobie in the lineup. You get to solidify a spot in left field that you need to solidify, and you don't miss a beat defensively at shortstop. And Ha-Seong Kim, is he going to be the offensive player that he's shown at times? I hope so. But last year he was just sort of okay as a hitter. Is that enough? Maybe it is, but defensively, man, it's great to have him back and great to have him back while keeping one of the best players on our team, Mauricio Dubon, in the lineup.
2: All right. One is a win. Two, you have something cooking. Three is a streak. And now the Braves go for four in a row if they can get a win tonight. We look forward to talking to you in the morning, Barrett.
14: All right, thanks, y'all. See you.
2: Barrett Salee joining us as our truest Braves reporter. All right, coming up, we'll set you up for tonight, game two between the Cubs and Braves when we return on Atlanta Braves Today.
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2: Welcome back in to Atlanta Braves Today. Braves and Cubs get down for game two of their three-game set tonight at Truist Park. It'll be a 7:15 first pitch for leadoff show at 6 o'clock. It will be Shota Imanaga throwing for the Cubs and J.R. Richie throwing for the Atlanta Braves. Congratulations to Brandon Hayes of Milton. 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
30: If you're driving around town with your hazard lights on, you are a terrible driver. 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
26: John Michaels.
31: And Ohio State fans, they do travel. 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
2: 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With Central, you're not just a number. You're a member of the family. Braves family got together yesterday and saw a really good game between the two best teams in baseball, and now there is undeniable that there is the best team, and that's the Atlanta Braves. We'll get into that
0: a lot of storylines. The NFL gets ready for a schedule release. We know one game for the Falcons. We know a game for Georgia Tech as well, a big one that may return a piece of history into the present for the Jackets. The NBA may have lost LeBron James after this next season, but they have their new face of the league, and we have a situation where we have to get to whether or not we have good teammates, bad teammates, or otherwise here in this show. And it was a sad day in the locker room yesterday. In the 9 o'clock hour.
31: I just posed a question.
0: We are going to address it.
31: I posed a question, you answered it, and all hell broke loose.
0: Yeah. Yeah. No. Don't look like damsel in distress over there.
8: Stirred the pot.
0: You're in this too.
31: I just asked a question. That's all.
8: I did was try to back Tracy in that you probably should just apologize and do better.
0: That's all right.
8: It's the easy way into moving forward. I was trying to make it easy on both of you, and instead you just kept digging a hole deeper and deeper.
0: You can come across, ma'am, as Goldilocks. If you want to. We're going to talk about this at a 9 o'clock hour.
31: Look, I ask questions on this show. People choose to answer them how they answer them.
0: I thought about it. I slept on it.
8: Poking the bear.
0: I went to the big book about it.
31: I was not poking. I could have poked the bear. Like, Tracy, you have to remember, I've known Tracy not quite as long as you have, but we all met together at a previous station, Radio Korea, which is long gone. She did work there. Home team worked there. I worked there. So I've known Tracy forever. So our rivalry with Miami and FSU goes way, way back.
8: Sure.
31: Like when we greet each other, we'll always, say what's up, hug, how you doing? Everything's good. But then it immediately turns to who won the last game and who owes who bottles of liquor.
0: She's as passionate about her alma mater as you are about the Miami Hurricanes.
31: As she should be.
0: Yeah. And I'm passionate about this show and folks having each other's backs. And supporting your teammate, Petey. You may have heard that a time or two. We'll get to that in a 9 o'clock hour.
31: I can't believe the energy has shifted to where it's our fault somehow.
8: Me too. And why would you want us to go against Tracy? Doesn't end well for either one of us either.
0: Yeah, never leave your wingman. There's some things I throw out on this show.
8: Okay.
31: Next thing you know, she's texting my wife, and then I'm in trouble for something I didn't even do.
0: You find out about people when things get tough. That you do. We'll get to that in a 9 o'clock hour.
31: I backed away from the mic as quick as possible.
0: We want to say thank you to everybody that showed up. Jim Beam did an awesome job with 680 The Fan yesterday. We got a chance to go to three different establishments, and Jim Beam had a chance to let people, if they so chose, to partake in some of their best beverages that were presented at some of those stops. We got a chance to go to El Super Pan. We got a chance to go to Good
31: Game.
0: Did they
31: have a DJ there during the night or no?
0: When we got there, I don't remember a DJ. And then we finished up things at Walk-Ons, where I frequent a lot. And all three establishments were very good. That was my first time at Good Game, the first time I'd ever been in there. And so it was a good establishment. I want to say thanks to Johnny Venters who came out. What are the odds of that? You go in, a 680 The Fan listener signed up, got to be a part of it, and while you come in, Johnny Venters comes in and sees the fan wearing a Johnny Venters
31: jersey.
0: And then Andrew Jones showed up about halfway through, signed every autograph, took every picture. Didn't matter if you were 5, didn't matter if you were 50.
8: Find bobbleheads.
0: Everybody their minute, and it was a great ride for people that got a chance to be a part of 680 The Fan and Jim Beam yesterday.
8: It was a lot of fun. I met a group, let's see, Kelly, I remembered that name.
0: Smyrna,
8: that was easy.
0: That's a good
8: her
0: one.
8: Daughter
0: Smyrna
8: Casey and
0: Kelly
8: son Mike. Yeah,
0: listens every single day here in the locker room.
8: She does. I mean, she could recall so many of the conversations that we had had.
31: That's scary.
8: It was very impressive.
0: I can't remember what I said 20 minutes
31: ago. Right. I don't remember.
8: We talked too much.
31: I was trying to figure out what you and I were supposed to talk about at the top of the hour, and I have no idea.
8: I know.
31: Sitting here racking my brain.
0: Yeah, so we got a chance to meet some lovely folks that have been season ticket holders since the 1990s.
31: That's awesome.
0: They live in Covington, Georgia, and come to about 50 Braves games a year. Unbelievable passion for the Atlanta Braves. So
31: you have to take a half day vacation for that.
0: Yeah,
8: see, and we said that to a couple of them, both home team and I, who are local to this area. We were like, boy, that's a haul. And they act like it's no big deal coming in from coming or wherever it might be, 45 minutes. I know you guys do it, you and Road Dog, and every day. But yeah, they get down here quite a bit. They were going to see 2 out of 3 in this Cubs series, and it was really fun.
31: I guess you pick and choose which ones you want to go to. I mean, if you
2: left, if you left Covington at 4 o'clock, you're going to be here at 5:30 ish. You know, I don't know what time some people work. Some of them may not work out in Covington. They may live there. It's out there though. It's definitely, that's what we want to talk about. Ahmad Hardy. We were talking about off the air, home team.
8: Oh, yeah.
2: You know, Ahmad Hardy unfortunately gets shot. And the more that you read into the story, I don't think it was a target. Cause I know immediately when they said it was three of his high school teammates, it was like, okay, was he targeted? The fact that he was shot in the leg, it doesn't feel like a targeted attack. What it feels like is a fight broke out and gunshots started. And we were going back and forth of,

0: I know it's close to you because he's your guy.
1: He is. Yeah, well, I mean, anyone who enjoyed watching what he did last year on the football field would have wanted to see him again this year. One of the best running backs in college football, but especially Mizzou fans, no doubt about it. I mean, goodness, he was supposed to be a big part of what they were doing next year. But no, I guess my thought is I understand. Well, being a kid wasn't all that long ago for me, and 20 years old wanting to do the things. I think if I recognized the situation that I was putting myself in was one where I knew people were going to be there and there wasn't going to be great security. You weren't going to be walking through maybe metal detectors or whatever. Maybe that does or doesn't make a difference these days. I don't know. But if I knew that was the kind of crowd that was going to be there, I don't know that I would have shown up at 20 years old if I knew other people were going to be carrying guns. And that was part of it. Even if it was my crew.
0: Sure.
1: I know I've got an NFL future in front of me. And at 20 years old, I think I could tell myself, There will be other rap concerts. There will be other concerts I'll want to go to tonight. I don't have to do this one. That's what I would want to think I would make the decision. Now, who knows? When I'm 20, maybe I wouldn't have. But I would like to think he knows the future he has in front of him.
0: Home team, I you know, we went to a lot of the same spots here in Atlanta. There were places I went to that I knew good and well. That there were possibilities that things were going to go sideways. In college, there were places we went. Matter of fact, one of the bars in Tyler, Texas we were at, there were people shooting outside. I dove into the woods. It's a scary situation, but I guess for me, when I was 20 or 21, the last thing I was thinking about when I left the house is, oh no, I'm going to get shot. Like, and I would assume Ahmad Hardy's like, dude, I get to go back home. I don't know who the artist was that was performing. I don't think they released it. I want to go to a concert. It may have been a place he hung out when he was younger. He's only 20, so I'd have to assume it was probably an 18 and up type spot. I don't know. It's a real tough situation.
2: I'm looking at it as through the lens of somebody who's grown,
0: right?
2: Fully grown. He's still growing up. I don't know enough about the venue. I don't know who the artist was. I don't know what the situation was. So through the lens of me being a little older and from an unk perspective, I would have to know more about the venue before I could say that the truth is some people have more to lose. And now I'm not saying he did anything wrong because the reports are the concert was over. So whatever foolishness took place, he was an innocent bystander, it looks like. And he just kind of got caught up in some crossfire after the event was over. So he had gone, seen the event. He's getting ready to leave and ends up getting shot in the leg. That being said, if it is a place that has seedy security, if it's in a place where, you know, there's an environment or a vibe where it could not be good for him, or maybe he needs to leave a little bit early before the crowd leaves. He's got to have some people around him because he is special. He's a guy that's rushing for almost 1,700 yards. He's a guy who's the best player at Missouri. He's a guy that has a potential NFL career. So I get it. You're still young. You have a life to live, but you also have more to lose. And I'm looking at it through the eyes of a grown man, not through a 20-year-old. So until I get more information about, look, if this venue has a history, but his artist is, you know, got a history of things breaking out. It's hard for me to make a judgment on whether he did something right or wrong or not. It just sounds like he is the offseason. He went home and he went to see a rap concert and he ended up getting shot.
1: No, and that's really well said, home team. I'm not trying to say he did something right or wrong. When you ask, like, would you have gone or whatever, I mean, I'm trying to put myself in 20-year-old shoes and stuff, but I will say this. I do think athletes, even at 20, that are as good as he is, throughout their high school careers, they have sacrificed a lot of events.
0: Sure, no doubt.
1: They have made choices that their friends get to go to parties that they don't go to because they got two-a-days and they've got a tournament that's a really big deal on this Saturday. They don't get to go to prom or whatever it may be. Like, it wouldn't have been the first time he would have been making a decision that was kind of like, meh. Maybe this isn't one I go to or whatever.
2: Maybe that's part of the allure because you do miss out on a lot.
1: Good point.
2: As a student athlete, and when you do have some free time, you do want to go to a party. You
1: Very
2: do want to go to a concert. You do want to be a 20-year-old.
1: Yep.
2: Just go have some fun, probably go to a Waffle House afterwards and go home like most young people do.
0: Yeah, you know, and having kids that are close to that age, our daughter's 20. We're lucky she's not really a party person. She'll go out every now and then. We're lucky our other kids, Julian and Kane, are not party people. Like, Kane does, he went to a high school party. He's like, Dad, I don't even know if I want to go. As a parent, I'm not going to lie, Kelly, I do think about places they're going. I want to know who's going to be there, what adults are going to be there. You know, are there kids from multiple schools or is it mostly kids from your school? And that's me being a parent protecting. I know in college, my mom had no earthly idea where I was going. And part of it, I

0: was, you know, I was 20 hours away from home. There was no cell phone back then. It was Thursday, Friday, Saturday. We went to whatever party, whether it was a Kappa party, a Q party, whether it was it was called the Outlaw. The Outlaw was the name of the club in Tyler, Texas.
1: Sounds fun.
0: We'd go to the Law was great. You got in there for $3. $3 and $3 drinks. I miss those days. You bring a 20 home team and be litty.
2: Yeah, you'd be good for the evening with $20 down. I don't know if that takes care of the parking. At the club these days.
0: At 20, you can't buy a pair of shoelaces.
2: Well, the good thing is he's been discharged, Ahmad Hardy, from the hospital, and he is, according to authorities, an innocent bystander. He was in a car. So not only is the concert over, he's left the concert. He's in a vehicle getting ready to leave, and then foolishness breaks out. He ends up getting injured. So hopefully he'll be able to recover fully, and hopefully he'll be able to play. That's the other thing. You don't know if one of the best running backs in the nation will now be able to play. For Eli Drinkwitz and the
0: Missouri Tigers. He's a Heisman favorite. Yeah. Like, this guy is a stud. We talk about the best running backs in college football. It's Hardy. It's Kewon Lacy. It's Mark Fletcher. Like, he's right there. Bo Jackson of Ohio State. Like, he is right there. Nate Frazier. Like, there's dudes, and Ahmad Hardy's right at the top of that list.
2: We get to our headlines brought to you by Scana Energy, the official natural gas provider of the Atlanta Falcons. We got the time from SEMO. Shannon Joyner, the chief marketing officer for the Atlanta Falcons, this morning here on The Fan. But it was released that the Falcons are going to play the Cincinnati Bengals November 8th in Madrid, Spain. The leaks are coming out as the NFL is going to have its release of all of the schedule tomorrow. So at least we know where the Falcons are going to be playing. It will be in Madrid, and the time, 9:30 a.m. will be the time that the Falcons and the Bengals get down in Madrid, Spain. So that was the news. And for those that travel, the Falcons have had a couple of years and great opportunities to have international travelers go and support them. So now they have another chance to do that early in the morning.
0: Yeah, it'll be cool. I enjoy those games because it lets you kind of have your Sunday the rest of the day, especially if you win. Now, the Falcons have not always had the greatest international success. Last year, we got Jonathan Taylor for like 260 some odd yards on the ground. But you win that game, the rest of your day is gravy. You're done by 12:30. You can watch the other NFL games. You sit back and you feel really good. You lose that game, feels terrible. But I can imagine a lot of Falcon fans have circled that one and go, all right, we're going to make this a nice, you know, at minimum 5-day vacation. Go over there, watch some football, hang out in Madrid, maybe go to Barcelona. I don't know how far those are logistically. Can you, like, hop on a... Is it like they did in European Vacation or Euro Trip? It was Euro Trip, where he said France and England are right next to each other. Like, Paris and London are right next to each other.
2: So everything's close on a train over there.
0: And he said London and Germany are right next to each other as well, and that they were allies back in the day, which was a false statement.
2: Well, the Cubs and Braves are not allies. They're adversaries.
1: 6 hours, 33 minutes. Sorry.
0: Not on
1: a train? Of a drive. Okay. 6 hours and 33 minutes.
0: Not very close then.
1: Barcelona is on the coast.
0: I didn't realize Spain was that big. I thought Spain was like the size of Rhode Island. I guess it's a little bigger.
1: I would guess so.
0: I'm kidding.
1: Maybe.
0: I'm kidding.
2: I have no idea.
0: You've never been to Spain?
2: No.
0: You've been to Spain though, Kelly.
1: Yes, I have been to
2: Madrid.
1: Spain. I have been to Barcelona.
2: Barcelona.
0: Okay.
1: Mm-hmm. Yeah, along the coast.
2: So was Brian Finneran. He was a dragon, was he not?
1: It was beautiful. Awesome.
0: So was the Dream Team. In 1992.
2: There you go. So did Matt Lear. He just went, his family just came back from Madrid last week he was out soaking up the countryside.
1: So, and Southern Spain.
2: Braves and the Cubs are not allies. They're adversaries. Braves win 5-2. You had a home run from Austin Riley, a home run from Mike Yastrzemski, and Yastrzemski talked about his manager, Walt Weiss, who's going to join Cellini and Domino later today, giving him the utmost confidence because he is not having the best season of all time.
3: We've had a lot of conversations. You know, I think what's gone on the last, you know, 5 weeks isn't my best. You know, I know that he knows that, and law of averages, hopefully there's better to come. But no, that gives you confidence as a player when your manager keeps throwing you out there and writes your name in the lineup as often as possible. So very appreciative of that, to, you know, just have the reps to get through it.
2: Dominic Smith talked about that as well. He went 4-for-4, says his confidence is high, and he's not playing every day. So Walt Weiss, he has clearly tapped into the soul of his players and clearly has gotten off to the start you want to as the manager. The one thing he needs to fix, though, is what's going on at first base, as two more Braves were picked off last night at first base.
0: Shot collar, man, I'm telling you.
2: One of them, Matt Olson, who, in my opinion, should never be picked off again. Where is he going? Well, we got you. big fella.
0: Like I said, he should get a track stance. He can get in a three-point stance for all I care. Just have his foot on the bag.
1: Maybe he was feeling himself after that steal the other day.
2: I don't care if he doesn't get a lead. Have both feet on the bed. We'll get him over.
1: Here's he looked so distraught after that. Michael Harris looked like surprised, like, wasn't expecting that throw over. Matt Olson looked like, oh, geez, I can't believe I just let that happen. I shouldn't. Yeah, I think they were a little embarrassed. Sorry. Yeah, Walt talked about it after.
2: Here's Walt Weiss. He's seen it. He's seen it repeatedly now 10 times, and now something has to be done.
4: To be honest, it's gotten to the point where, you know, we're going to make an adjustment there. You know, it's costing us games, but, you know, it just shouldn't happen at this rate. It's just something we got to clean up.
2: It's got to be cleaned up. You just can't.
1: They're lucky it hasn't cost them games yet.
2: 16 games over 500, so you haven't lost a series because of it or lost a bunch of games, but it has to stop. That should be the end of it. Multiple pickoffs in one game for the Atlanta Braves. Also, Colorado and Georgia Tech, they're going to open up September 3rd. They're going to play under the lights at Bobby Dodd Stadium, so a Thursday night game on ESPN. Yeah. And right here on your home of the Jackets, Sports Radio 680 Fan, should be a fun night of college football.
0: Look, we don't pen many things in months from now. That is penned in as a show trip. Their knees, I know Road Dogg won't go. It's understandable.
2: That'd but be prepping for Georgia.
0: The other five of us, Matt Lear, you included, we are going to this game, Georgia Tech and Colorado. We are 100% going. That'll be get down. I know the tailgate.
5: Sign me up.
0: Well, Joe, I know you're going to be there.
2: He's
0: as
2: always
0: well.
2: Here. He's on always the building.
0: He is. Right. But like 5 o'clock, hell of a block party. We're going to make sure you're not working that night, home team. I don't want to dig in your pockets. I already got you in trouble once. So actually, you can work if you need to.
2: You can get me in trouble.
0: But we're going to have a good time that night. A little Thursday night under the lights. Bobby Dodd Stadium.
1: And I'd love to.
2: Kelly's first trip to Bobby Dodd Stadium. She'll get a treat to see what Thursday night football looks like. So,
0: see if Mike Flynn could hook us up with a little bit of gear.
1: I was just going to ask, you think that Coach Brent Key will want to walk us onto the field
0: No,
2: he'll be locked routine. Yeah. He will not be thinking about us.
0: He won't acknowledge us at all.
1: So like the first time I met him.
0: Yeah, pretty much.
1: Just kidding. I was totally joking. I think if he sees us,
0: I think if he sees us, he would come say what's up. But
1: the head nod, maybe.
0: Yeah.
1: I'm quite all right with that. He better be locked in.
0: To whoop Colorado.
1: That'd be great.
2: It could happen. We don't know what Colorado's going to be.
0: They're going to stink.
2: And we don't know what Georgia Tech is going to be, but hopefully Alberto Mendoza will be a guy who can light it up. All right, coming up, prosecutors are about to look into the medicine cabinet of Tiger Woods, and what should you do if you're blackmailed? We'll get to that as we talk to Stoudemire & Associates here in the locker room on the Fan, 680 and 93.7 FM.
0: Well, it's a good time to let that hair grow out. 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
0: Braves continue to stay red hot. Good morning. I'm John Michaels. 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If the Braves don't allow any runs tonight during the fourth inning against the Cubs, you'll score big at Tidal Wave Auto Spa the next day with half off the first month of any unlimited wash membership. Braves did give up a couple of runs in the fourth. It's the only runs that they gave up as they win 5-2 over the Cubs yesterday. Didier Fuentes in relief gets the win, going 3 shutout innings. 7:15 tonight, your first pitch. 6 o'clock, the Ford leadoff show will get things going. J.R. Richie, your scheduled pitcher. It's official. Falcons are going to play in Madrid, Spain, coming up on November the 8th. They'll take on the Cincinnati Bengals. You get game 5 of the Pistons Cavs tonight. That series tied at 2 apiece. Spurs take a 3-2 lead over the Timberwolves. They blow them out 126-97. Wemby goes for 27-17. We'll talk to Alex Gold at 925. Walt Weiss in studio coming up at 10:30.
22: Joined away from Ray, and Riley splatters his high in the air. Deep left field, reaching for the wall, and we got a tie game. There's one for America's team. It's a 2-2 game here in the fifth inning.
2: In stay tied. Braves scored more runs, and that was it for the Cubs. Braves win 5-2. They now are one win shy of 30 for the season, and they have won 3 in a row. The Locker Room on The Fan, 680 and 93.7 FM. Home team, John Michaels, Kelly Kroll. Brian Finneran will return from the west side as he went back home to California, spent some time with his mom for Mother's Day last weekend, and then went to his old high school where he saw himself on the wall of the Wall of Fame for Santa Margarita.
23: Some kind of
2: high
23: a big school. Deal.
2: He was a big deal then. He's a big deal now.
0: I'm not sure if on the road trip he is listening to Machine Gun Kelly. Maybe that's in his playlist.
2: I'm going to say he's not.
0: Maybe it is. But Machine Gun Kelly and his Los Americana tour pull into Lakewood Amphitheater coming up on May the 29th. 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
2: There you go.
0: Caller
2: now.
0: Numero uno.
2: Yeah,
0: I'm
2: going to pass.
0: Joe, you should go.
2: To Machine Gun
0: yeah,
2: Kelly.
0: Yeah, I'll pass.
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24: That's
2: now,
24: family.
2: Prosecutors, they win a subpoena to look into the medicine cabinet of Tiger Woods. Meta is now involved in a big-time lawsuit with these glasses. Racketeering, now charged by Uber and FedEx, and a man who owns a team blackmailed. It's too much for us, but not too much for Stoudemire and Associates. Work-related injuries, catastrophic injuries, work-related deaths, car accidents, personal injury, and claim resolution. 404-584-5000 as we are joined by Sarah Stoudemire. Sarah, good Wednesday morning. Always good to see you. We know we're going to be infotained and be wiser in matters of the law.
25: God, I hope so. I mean, I guess we'll find out, but I hope so.
24: Always.
2: Well, you already gave me a wiser look. I just found out how to find some stuff on my phone that I was searching through individually, and you just came in as a lawyer, jumped right in and got me the answer on how
0: you
2: to
0: didn't
2: find
0: know how to
2: some
0: search.
2: No, I did not.
25: Well, so it's searching the actual links, right,
2: yeah,
25: and all of that stuff on each individual text thread. I mean, I'm on 300 text threads. So
2: yes,
25: I mean,
2: so
25: like,
2: really.
25: And I can never find anything.
0: Yeah, you can do it like main search by words. You could go in, scroll over to the links.
2: I had no idea.
0: Did you teach him how to delete emails yet? Because he has 17,000 plus emails that he has not deleted. You know, you can literally just drag and delete.
2: There's a lot of stuff that's not necessary.
25: You know, is it a Hotmail account?
2: No, it's just my regular account.
25: So my Google one for Stoudemire Law, totally fine, up to date. My Hotmail account has 52,000.
0: 52. I can't live with you.
25: I tried to do sweep where you, like, you go and you delete,
0: delete
25: all.
0: Delete the whole account then.
25: I know.
0: Well,
25: I mean, I could have important stuff from like 1997
0: right.
25: in there.
0: Do.
25: I don't know.
0: She's a lawyer.
25: I could at any moment.
1: Would hate to miss that.
25: I know, me too.
0: You're going to have pictures from MTV Spring Break in 01.
25: That was in there. It was fun.
2: Now, Meta is in some trouble. These Meta glasses, you know, what do you do? Because you could have a prescription, you have a legitimate reason to wear glasses. If you buy those glasses, they can record things. How do you tell somebody what they can and cannot wear? And how is Meta now in this big federal lawsuit?
25: So Meta's in some trouble for firing 1,100 people that were subcontractors in Kenya, right? And so what they were doing is they hired all these people in Kenya, and they are watching every single thing that you see with your glasses.
2: It goes up to a server.
25: Goes up to a server.
2: Oh, boy.
25: So they're all watching it. So for an example, I have a good guy friend, son, who's, you know, 12 years old and was wearing the Meta glasses and, needless to say, doing what 12-year-old boys do privately and recorded it. And the dad, like, grabbed the glasses back later and he's watching it and oh my God, and tossed it. Anyway, so if your kids have the Meta glasses, put them away. Don't let them do it because you have no idea what they're going to be recording.
2: What would you recommend? I was thinking about getting some, but I was thinking about getting them while I was in the car in case I could cut them on. I don't know what the runtime on. I think it's like 3 minutes now. But in case I was in the car, if somebody ever hit me in the Subaru, I would have a visual.
25: Not the Subaru.
2: Yes, because I'm all about love and safety in the Subaru, SubaruOfGwinnett.com. So if I was in the Subaru, I would want a documentation, something to document that.
0: Most of your cars are going to have that type of technology.
25: Yeah, or just get a dash camera, right?
2: All right.
25: I mean, like, I don't think it's a good idea. Because, again, if you're forgetting that you are wandering around with these glasses on, I mean, there's people that are naked in the bathroom. There's all kinds of...
0: Where are you going?
25: Well, I mean, anywhere. I can't see anything without my readers. Yeah.
2: But you don't get the audio on a dash cam. You get the audio on the Meta glasses.
25: I mean, that's probably true, but I wouldn't be worried about that. Right. I would be more worried about being caught doing something that I shouldn't by a stranger watching me walk and wander around my house.
0: I would think if you wanted them, you get them for like the 680 The Fan, the Buck and Kincaid classic.
2: Fun stuff.
0: My wife has them, but she's never actually put them on. She got them through a promotional prize somewhere, and they're just where one of her clients gave them as a gift. I don't know what I'd ever use them for, but I'm also somebody that never thought an Apple Watch would be useful, and now I never could take
2: thing
0: off.
2: They play music. I put some on. My brother-in-law has a pair. You put them on, and you don't need headphones anymore. They have speakers in the glasses, so you can tell your Apple phone to play your music.
0: Now, can people hear the music playing?
2: Nobody can hear it but you.
25: How does that work? It is a
2: wonderful piece of technology.
25: Well, so it is. However, you need to know that anything that you're doing is being watched by a thousand other people in Kenya.
2: Oh, boy.
1: And why? What are they doing with that?
25: So they're training AI, like, to, I don't know, visualize other things that they're in working with it. I have no clue. I mean, I'm not an AI person. But that's what it said. Training AI stuff and making it better for the consumer.
1: Sure.
2: Uber and FedEx are accusing a law firm of racketeering. And this is, I didn't understand it, but this made your eyebrows jump up when you saw it.
25: It did. So basically, you've got this case in federal court, and it's a Philly-based law firm that's being sued by Uber and FedEx under the RICO statute for racketeering. And what they're saying is the law firm and certain medical providers conspired to create false claims and increase the bills, right? Which, so basically, all this is saying is that they defeated the motion to dismiss, right? So it's going to proceed and the information's going to come out. The problem is, in the personal injury arena and the workers' comp arena, is you have medical providers that you're used to working with. And there are some that are well known for maybe inflating their bills a little bit, because if you have somebody treating on a lien, you know, like, say they don't have health insurance or something, you know that their bills are going to be higher, and then you're going to negotiate them down because you have good relationships with that provider, right? So the client can end up with more in the pocket. Fortunately for insurance companies, they are now suing those law firms for those relationships with those providers and saying that they conspired with false claims and to increase the value of the claims.
2: Wow.
25: That's not good, because on the personal injury side of the law, we need good providers that we work with that will also take reductions so you can get things settled. Now, again, I don't send any of my clients to somebody that I wouldn't have surgery with myself.
0: Okay.
25: I mean, like 100%. There are a lot of other firms that would send it to not the best doctors.
0: So you don't send them to a doctor that's in a white panel van?
25: Nope.
0: No? Okay.
25: Nope.
2: Good for you.
25: So we send to like the exact people that would be, you know, having surgery at my mom. So it's a really, it's a very nerve wracking case, I would say, for personal injury attorneys. And it just came out. So we're going to watch
0: but
25: it.
0: Not they, here right
25: not
0: now.
25: Not here in Atlanta, right. But they did file suit, I think, in LA and Miami and maybe Denver. So they're kind of going
0: two
25: around
0: on the up and up.
25: Yeah. It wouldn't surprise me if it shows up here in Atlanta.
2: We're joined by Sarah Stottlemyre from Stottlemyre and Associates, 404-584-5000. Tiger Woods, his latest DUI situation, the prosecutors were awarded a subpoena for his medications. And so we were talking earlier, does that mean what happens when the prosecution is going to use that clearly to see if he was under the influence of something? Do they count the pills? Do they see what pills should be or should not be mixed together? How does the prosecution use things like this when they win a subpoena?
25: I think that they're going to be just checking to see if there's like a potential cocktail that could have created those kind of issues. I mean, obviously, if he's not supposed to be driving on certain things, you were just telling the story about someone that you knew that was driving on a muscle relaxer. I mean, don't ever drive on a muscle relaxer. I don't know if you guys have had any of those, but you take one maybe with a bourbon because your back really hurts and don't get in your
0: car
25: ever.
0: I don't think that's recommended either.
25: No, it's not recommended. You end up army crawling like to the bathroom in the middle of the night to use the restroom. But I think
0: allegedly.
25: That they're, yeah, allegedly, I have no personal experience with that at all. But I think that they're probably looking for a concoction that would cause that. Mm. And so they can more easily get a conviction.
1: Under protective order means we won't get to see it.
25: Correct.
1: Right. Mm-hmm. Okay. But we will get to hear the verdict. So won't we kind of know that something was.
25: You will. Or, but I mean, his protected medical information, they're not going to. Yeah, they're not going to release that out.
1: Sure.
25: They're going to say he was on, you know, a muscle relaxer or a pain med or anti-anxiety medications.
2: Not being a lawyer, shouldn't he just take a plea if one's offered?
25: Oh,
2: and this
25: God,
2: is the
25: yeah.
2: fourth time he's had a car incident, and the video is just not helpful at all.
25: Well, the memes that came out of the video from the back of the police car were unbelievable.
1: They really were.
25: I mean, they were like
1: creative.
25: Like the guy had like an ET thing on. Anyway, it was a lot. Yes, he should absolutely take a plea and make it go away.
2: Billionaire owner of the Milwaukee Bucks, Wes Edens, he was the victim of a blackmailing scheme. A lady had threatened to publicize videos of her encounters, her liaisons with him, if she was not properly compensated, and he clearly did the right thing, he told, and she was charged with four counts, including blackmail, and she is set to face trial. What can you get for that, and what would you advise somebody who is being blackmailed and if they may be in a compromising position?
25: So, obviously, immediately go to the police and talk to a lawyer. I mean, the people that are like,
1: yeah, write this down.
2: I was blackmailed yesterday. Oh, attempted.
1: Oh, get out of here.
0: Stop.
2: No.
1: She would love to sound off on that, I'm sure.
2: See, I'm going to get him in a 9 o'clock hour, but go ahead, please.
25: Okay.
0: We didn't do anything.
25: So,
2: police.
25: Anyway, he started, hooking up with this lady, and he had a girlfriend and he had an ex-wife. And so she's like, oh, yeah, well, I'm going to send him the sex tapes and I'm going to send him the pictures that I don't know if she had like a tripod set up in the corner. What's going on?
0: Like she had her meta glasses.
25: Yeah, she did. She probably had the meta glasses. But I don't know how I didn't notice that this was going on. So she actually contacted, she reached out to the ex-wife and the girlfriend, who's now his wife, told him all the things. So he was originally going to settle, I think he offered like $6.5 million or something. And she found, because he just wanted it to go away, right? I mean, he's got a $1 billion, well, more than $1 billion. And then she found out she actually got HPV and blamed it on him.
0: Oh, no.
25: Oh, yeah. Blamed it on him. I'm like, yeah, I'm sure it's a 60-year-old man that you're, anyway. So then she demanded $1.2
2: billion. All right, now we got to call the cops.
25: Yeah. Yeah, and now you're like, all right, well, I mean, I would give you $6.5 million, but $1.2 billion, that's just over the top.
2: You think about that over the next 3 years. And
0: how nice must it be to be able to just offer $6.5 million like it's nothing? Hey, come take this and be quiet.
25: Yeah. I couldn't even imagine.
2: So the immediate steps, somebody tries to blackmail you, they got stuff on you.
25: Call the cops.
2: call the cops and then call your attorney. That's the best advice you can get.
0: I've seen Lifetime movies like this. They don't ever end well.
25: I mean, you've got the problem that you have, too, I think a lot, just to make it a little bit more serious, even though this is outrageously bizarre. But, you know, you've got kids that are being involved in, like, sex torture claims, right? Mm-hmm. Where they're online, they're in gaming rooms, whatever it may be, or meet somebody on Instagram. It's an adult, generally, and then they end up, you know, coercing them into sending something. Right. And you've got, and then they'll be like, no, you've got to pay me or I'm going to tell your parents X, Y, and Z, or I'm going to release this or whatever it is. And when you're a kid, you're like, oh my God, this is the end of the world for me, right? And unfortunately, it leads to self-harm and all those things. When you're an adult, I'd be like, God, could you just release the pictures when I was 25? That sounds great. Like, if you've got any copies of those when I was nice and cute, please don't release them to the internet. You know, things change as you get older, but it's super important to talk to you, especially with your children, about those types of things. But call the cops.
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25: Traveling.
2: You want to do the traveling story now? 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So here's the question. We'll do it next week.
25: Okay.
2: We had a soundbite of a set of cities traveled to.
25: Ooh.
2: If you travel to four, it says you're an average American. Kelly has been to 11.
1: There was a list of, like, how many do you think she went through?
2: It was at least 25.
1: Yeah, 25.
2: I think the list was a total of 30.
25: Is it worldwide?
1: Worldwide.
25: Yeah. Oh, yeah, dog, I'm in.
1: Yeah.
0: You've been all over.
1: I learned very quickly when I was listening to her, I have not done Asia at all.
25: I haven't either.
1: Quite a few on there. Okay, so we're, just so you know, you're not going to be, but, like, Australia, some, you know, that she brought up basically different continents.
25: And that's really far, too.
2: Like
1: my brother studied in Melbourne, and I knew when he was over there, it was the time to go, because I may never go back, and I had a place to stay, and I had someone to travel with, and it was the time to go.
0: I'm going
1: to
0: give this Instagram lady a little piece of advice. Don't just make it all audio. Because I was waiting to read the list, and she's going, yes. And I'm like, I can't do this while we're on the air.
2: And she was rattling them off.
1: If it makes you feel any better, I'll listen again and make the list for you. How's
25: perfect.
1: That?
25: Oh, that
1: I'll
25: does
1: do the work.
2: Kelly is the most cultured and well-traveled.
25: I'm a visual learner. I
2: me
25: can't.
2: Too.
25: I
2: me too.
1: Do that. I'll do that for you guys later today.
0: Audio books wouldn't work for me.
25: Nope. Yeah.
2: All right, coming up, the NBA is going to miss LeBron James when he leaves, but not for long because of this guy. We'll get to that when we return here in the locker room on the Fan 680 and 93.7 FM.
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1: Hey everyone, Kelly Kroll here, and last night we were talking about going to the Braves-Cubs game and got to see my girl Sarah Beth Brown in the suite. It was so great to catch up with her and talk a little bit about what a busy Mother's Day they had, and she was telling me that one of the things they're doing right now that is just really catching, gaining steam, I should say, because people are coming in every day and asking about custom design work. 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

0: 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John Michaels and Kelly Kroll. Brian Finneran be back this week as he is returning from California. Walt Weiss will be on with Cellini and Domino at 10:30 as he takes the first game of a three-game set as the skipper of the Braves. As the Braves went 5-2 over the Cubs last night, we'll be joined by Alex Golish, head coach of Auburn University, at 9:25 here in the locker room.
1: I was going to ask Sarah, can you file workman's comp for a job that you volunteer for that you don't get paid for? Probably. Answer's probably no.
0: No.
1: I did dumb things yesterday. I decided to play basketball with my 17-year-olds for like an hour. When I Kelly and I pulled up together, and her and Finn will walk down the stairs. My thing is, there's a perfectly good working elevator right there. I'm going to take the elevator. I looked at her this morning. I said, I have to take the elevator. I can't walk. My right knee, I don't know what's going on, but it sounds like Rice Krispies. So it's not a good thing today, home team.
0: Well, you know, you learn the hard way, man. We just can't do it like that. You just can't go run a game or three with teenagers, or else there's going to be a big price to pay.
1: Yeah. Kelly, you should have seen when I played flag football and would come in here on Tuesdays, and the four of them would just look at me like, dude, what are you doing to yourself?
2: I'm with home team, but I feel like maybe you should know better at this point. And if you really want to do it, then you better do everything you possibly can to be prepared on the front end and back end. Like, well, did we stretch appropriately? Did we hydrate appropriately? Did we afterwards ice appropriately? Did we do the ibuprofen? Like,
1: no.
2: Okay, so you sitting here whining to us today is not great.
1: I'm not whining. I'm just asking if I can file a workman's comp.
2: I'm going to go with no in capital letters.
0: Last night in the NBA, the Spurs beat the Minnesota Timberwolves 126-97. Victor Wembanyama does not get suspended. He scores 27 points, and now the Spurs are a game away from the Western Conference Finals.
2: I bet he's not sore today. However, their ego might be sore. How many did he score in the first quarter? 18, something like that. He came out on a mission. He came out looking like a guy who did get three quarters off of the last game in an extra day. He looked great, and now they're one win away from the Western Conference Finals.
0: Now, when LeBron James, he's going to come back and play for somebody we all think next year and then retire, I think Victor Wembanyama is going to be the face of the league. I thought it was going to be Luka, but he's been injured, and he's a whiner, and right now Victor Wembanyama is not that. He doesn't come across as injury prone. He comes across as a very tough young guy. He wants to win. He wants to take leadership, and he's not whining at officials all of the time. So I think the NBA will be in good hands. They have a good crop of stars with Giannis and Luka and now Victor Wembanyama and Ant-Man, but I think Wimby is going to end up being the face of the NBA.
1: Yeah, the problem is they need a more competitive playoff. These playoffs have stunk.
0: Yeah.
1: I mean, even last night, Game 5 should be a huge game. It's a 30-point blowout. Like, how many blowouts have he had in this playoffs? Like we got mad at the Hawks for losing by 50. The Knicks have been boat racing people. They eliminated the Sixers by 30 in a sweep. The Thunder-Lakers series was non-competitive. I mean, you're going to be down to the Final Four, and we've had like 2.5 competitive series.
2: What does the NBA do about it?
1: I don't know. One, get rid of the stupid play-in. The play-in is just ludicrous and dumb and a waste of time. But they do it because of TV money. True. I would put the first round series back to 5 games. They're never going to do that again because of TV. 5 games gives you a chance at an upset. Gives you a chance.
0: Do you want an upset?
1: Yeah.
0: Do you want your higher seeds to be there for the second round?
1: I don't care who wins. Okay. I want competitive basketball.
0: All right.
1: And right now you're not getting it. And I think the Western Conference Finals is going to be a knockdown dragout. If it's San Antonio and OKC, that could be, murder ball going on. The East should be fun. But I think the Knicks are playing so well, they may be the team to beat.
0: And if they get to the finals and they don't win, will they look at reinforcements? Kendrick Perkins says there is one place one guy could go that might be able to help out a team get over the hump.
3: I think you should go to New York. Real talk. And New York the Knicks don't have to give up nothing. Can you think about this for a second? Think about the money that the NBA will make with LeBron James in a Knicks uniform on the farewell tour. He can take the vet minimum. You know why? Because guess how much money he's going to make outside the lines.
2: It's an interesting take. And then we had Wilbon saying he should go to Golden State and play with all the other veterans. And how fun would that be?
1: A 40 and up team.
2: Yeah. That could Would Steve Kerr have a shot?
0: The Geritol Warriors.
2: It'll be really interesting to see this offseason for LeBron James.
0: All right, coming up, you look at where things are in the NFL. You'll find out where teams will be playing when they leave the country when we return here in the locker room on the Fan, 680 and 93.7 FM.
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1: 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They knock off the Cubs 5-2. The Cubs had one more hit than we did here in the studio, which means they had one for the game. Didier Fuentes with the victory. Mike Yastrzemski, his first home run as a Brave. Austin Riley also goes deep. Today, youngster J.R. Richie going to get the ball. 6 o'clock, your Ford leadoff show. 7:15, going to be the first pitch. It was announced yesterday, Falcons, they're going to play Cincy on November the 8th in Madrid, Spain. Also, you have Georgia Tech's opener now. It's official. 8 o'clock kick at Bobby Dodd Stadium against Colorado. Alex Golas coming up at 9:25.

0: on the Fan, 680-93.7 FM. Just heard what Matt Lear was doing coming back from break.
1: Oh, yeah?
2: Oh.
1: I missed it.
2: It was 9 o'clock.
0: Yeah, it was 9 o'clock. It was this situation that happened in here at 9 o'clock. I thought it was a sad, sad day in the locker room yesterday.
2: I don't know what happened.
0: Yeah.
2: I just asked a question.
0: Yeah, I don't either.
1: I feel like if I play aloof right now, maybe we'll just get out of this segment.
0: No, no, he's been waiting. You're part of this.
2: He called you Little Miss Muffet.
0: No.
1: Who sat on a tuffet?
0: None of that is going to fly with me today, ma'am, as you two, my teammates, my brother and sister, turned on me yesterday. All I do is talk about how we need to protect each other here as teammates in the locker room. All I do is never leave your wingman. Petey, support your teammates. Things you might hear come out of my mouth. And what do? I'm telling y'all a story yesterday about how the wife gets on me about not wearing Florida State gear. I said, well, you know, I can wear it around the house, but I'm not going to wear it in public.
2: No. It started with something else, and I asked, did you have to wear Florida State gear?
0: I said, I'm not wearing Tracy. It. Yeah.
2: You did it to yours. I just asked a question.
0: But it was already discussed, and it was already finished in my household that my wife said she didn't think it was right that she would wear my school's paraphernalia, but I never wore her school's paraphernalia. That turned into a conversation about why not. I didn't grow up a Florida State fan. When Florida State's playing Georgia Tech, I'm wanting Georgia Tech to win. I don't have nothing against Florida State. She's happy. It doesn't hurt me or my teams that I root for. Go have at it. And then y'all... You too, Kelly Kroll.
1: I don't remember saying a dang thing.
0: Yeah.
1: I sat and listened until Tracy
0: called in. She calls in.
1: And then
0: yesterday.
1: I was like, you know, you should probably just apologize.
0: And all of a sudden, I become Tony Montana. Say goodnight to the bad guy. I got folks.
2: That's okay. You'll love me in the morning.
0: My man, Chauncey Keith, he taps the app all the way from Albany, all bit every single day. He's like, man, you better put on some gear.
1: Yeah.
0: I got my man, George, from Morehouse College. True forever, George. He's going off on me. Folks in the 680 The Fan Suite going off on me last night. Oh, man.
2: Jay was texting us yesterday.
0: Yeah. Yeah, so I had to think
1: about
0: it.
1: Our YouTube listeners were all over it.
0: Oh, my God.
1: All over it.
2: What were the YTBs saying?
1: Oh, they even though I think there was someone who said, he'll act tough now, but he'll cry as soon as he gets to the car. Something like that.
0: Can't call any.
1: Probably should, like, just wear something. I think the only thing I said was, I asked, like, just why you didn't want to. Like, was it embarrassing to have on Florida State?
2: I mean, they have
1: stuff?
2: Only won
1: because
2: 7 games in 3 years. It is embarrassing.
0: Like or want to wear the paraphernalia of any other teams except for the ones that I root for.
2: Okay.
0: That's it. I don't understand why that was such a horrible thing to be. So
2: I just want to know what we did wrong.
0: I had to think about it. You didn't support your teammates. Mr.
1: Okay.
0: My son can't go to Ohio State.
2: You guys, support that.
0: Earlier this morning, I would drink water in my hand before I drank out of a Saints cup.
2: Yeah.
0: That's what you said. So I had to think about it. I said, this guy, one of these social media influencers now, he's like a big unk for the win every time. I'm making sure that I'm getting a win every time. So today, I put on the shirt so that she could see it on the 680 The Fan.
2: And the fact that you have a garnet-colored Kango.
1: That is really impressive.
2: You didn't just buy that yesterday.
0: No, I've already had this stuff. So she called in. Now she's the victim. Oh, by the way, she was going to blackmail me yesterday. I answered the door when the mailman came, and I put on her Florida State slides to go outside, and she took a picture of the camera, security camera, and said she was going to expose me for wearing Florida State stuff. So that's who you were defending last night.
2: I wasn't defending anybody. Yeah. I just asked a question. I'm afraid of your wife. What do you want me to say?
0: I slept on it. I thought about it. I even went to the good book. And I saw this story about Abel and his brother Cain. Abel the shepherd, John. Cain was the one who did a dastardly thing to his brother.
2: So I would be Cain then.
0: You're Cain, Michael. Then, Kelly, I kept on reading, found this story about a guy named Samson. Only thing he wanted was one thing in life, his hair. And Delilah went and got him and took his hair and his strength from
2: So you're Delilah.
0: You are Delilah Kroll, and you are Cain Michaels.
2: That's
0: today.
2: A good name.
0: You didn't support your teammates.
2: Now, is that C-A-N-E or K-A-N-E?
0: It's

0: to, and I thought, well, then you shouldn't mind that shirt. It explains why you're having to wear it to everybody who sees you.
1: You don't have to explain any further, Delilah. You have said and stated your position and where you two stand, and now I know where I stand with you. Where do the Falcons stand? Part of their schedule released yesterday. The full schedule of the NFL will be released yesterday, so they get a schedule. 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
1: Falcons schedule going to be released with everybody else tomorrow. And they did have one game, their international game in Madrid, November the 8th against the Cincinnati Bengals at 9:30 in the morning. So we'll wake up and have breakfast with the Atlanta Falcons in Madrid.
4: Yeah, awesome. Week 9 is when that's going to happen. I didn't realize there were this many international games. Road Dog just sent us.
0: They're pushing hard, aren't they?
4: Man, we got an Australia game followed by a Brazil game. Then one, two, three London games in a row. A France game, a Spain game, a Germany game. And then, go Niners! They'll be in Mexico in week 11.
0: How good do we think the Commanders are going to be this year?
4: I don't know.
1: The problem
4: depends on the health of Jake
1: Daniels. Their quarterback now, can he prove he can be healthy or is he injury prone? He's got the wiry frame. He does have the wheels, but when he's out, he is out for stretches, and they don't win when he's not there. No team is going to win pretty much when your starting quarterback isn't there. How healthy can he remain his style of play for 17 weeks?
0: I might have bought a ticket to London just to watch my Colts somewhere else at some point.
1: Okay, but all right.
0: Being a fan of theirs, does that upset people in this city? Because I grew up there. They're not really with the Falcons.
1: No,
0: we can't, like, get mad at me.
1: You're
0: for
1: not
0: that.
1: Every
0: if
1: day,
0: they played, I'd still say I hope the Falcons win.
1: You're not every day constantly promoting Colts, Colts, Colts. We don't have anybody in town
4: like Justin Burney,
1: another team that's
0: just
1: not from Atlanta.
0: Because I would, zip the lips if so. But that would be, that's why I ask about the Commanders, because I wasn't sure what kind of a game that would be. But
4: it should be a good, that should be a fun game. Two quarterbacks coming off an injury, though.
0: Interesting.
1: With a lot to prove.
0: And then Madrid and the Bengals. I think that's exciting. Week 9, I'll be interested to see how it falls on the schedule for them in between what other matchups.
1: Bryce Young and the Carolina Panthers won the NFC South with a tiebreaker. Was it a breakout year and the starting line for Bryce Young, or does he have more to do? Dan Morgan says he does.
5: I think everybody on our roster has to prove every single day, you know, their value and worth. And everybody knows that in this building, that you have to go work and go earn everything. But yeah, Bryce, he's headed in the right direction. We feel great about him. And again, we'll get it done at the right time.
4: And that's going to be a fascinating situation. What do you do with Bryce Young? Now, it sounds like Dan Morgan wants to get it done. Dan Morgan from...
1: We know.
4: Okay, just making sure. But what do you do? Outside of the Falcons, Bryce Young has just been a guy. Had you not picked him first overall, you're probably done. Now, I know he's got the fifth-year option, $25 million coming up next year. I'm playing the franchise tag with him. I'm sorry, he's got this year and next year. And then if it's solid, I'm franchise tagging him. That gives me 6 years to find out if he's that guy or not.
1: Still don't have a winning record. So that says something.
4: He just beats us.
1: Fernando Mendoza, number one overall pick for the Las Vegas Raiders, talks about how Michael Penix Jr. left an indelible mark when he met him in college.
6: A funny story I have about Michael. In my freshman year, honestly, I knew who he was. So after he torched us in the first game, I went up to him after, and I was like, hey, what's up? My name's Fernando from Miami. Like, just letting you know, you're an inspiration of Florida quarterbacks. And next year, I go up to him. He's like, oh, the kid from Miami, right? And I was like, that's insane. This guy's like, well, he's a third-string caliber player. I'm a third-string quarterback at Cal. Like, this guy remembered, like, who I was. He just remembered that I was a quarterback from Miami. Like, so that was really cool. And seeing that game, see the level of mastery that he had on the field, I was like, wow, I'm really rooting for this guy, whether he knows it or not.
1: You never know who you're talking to. That's why you shouldn't try to dismiss or be dismissive of people. One minute you're talking to a third string guy, Cal. Next thing you know, he's a number one overall pick in the NFL draft.
4: And again, I give credit to Michael Penix just for remembering somebody.
0: You can see it meant a lot to Fernando that he remembered him and that conversation. So that's pretty cool.
1: We're talking about the international games. Adam Schefter says one day we can see a lot of international games in one place.
7: I don't dismiss the idea that one day we couldn't

0: see expansion to the point where maybe the league adds one international division, sure, four teams. That's a down-the-line thing. But as we begin to look internationally, you have to let your mind wander and think, where could this go? And the first place we think it goes, obviously, would be an 18-game season, an international game per team, and then an international TV package. And I say, well, okay, well, if they're doing that, then why wouldn't they just set up like one international division and you're having teams based there?
1: Yeah, I don't need an international division. The game's fine. You want to do 18 weeks wherever you're going to go from.
2: Right.
1: I don't need, no offense to Madrid or Barcelona or London, or they don't need teams. If we're going to do that, put a team in Toronto that's right there.
3: Just Mexico. Thinking, Canada or Mexico, right? Yeah. You put one in there. You can't have players, right? 4, 5, 6 hour flights or beyond if you're.
1: You have those from Seattle to South Florida or Seattle to here. Those are long flights. But those are one-offs. Like, an entire division?
3: What do we got? New York to London. What are we looking
1: at? That's like 4 hours, maybe? That's not. I don't think that's that bad. I'll have to look that up.
2: That was like a 7 or 8 hour.
3: I thought it was, too.
1: Is it that long?
2: Yeah.
3: But either way, that's just, it's an interesting thought. I just don't know how realistic it is. But as Schefter said, it would be way down the road.
2: How realistic is this?
1: 7 hours. That's too long.
2: Well, you could sleep.
3: 7 hours.
2: I would just sleep.
3: But you're right. Seattle to Miami is a four to five hours.
2: Yeah. Is this going to be a miracle? Is it pie in the sky or will it happen? Will Patrick Mahomes be ready for week 1 after his injury? Adam Schefter says so.
0: The Chiefs have been very open and transparent, saying that he's way ahead of schedule. And it's hard to imagine that Patrick Mahomes, even him coming off an ACL, wouldn't find a way to be back for a game that would be 4 months from Thursday. 4 months from now, give Patrick Mahomes 4 more months when he already has looked pretty good. I think we have to operate thinking that he will be there until we're told he's not.
4: Breaking news.
1: There we go. Well, I trust that he'll be there for whatever reason. I just think he's going to be there week 1.
2: And that's moving the chains.
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1: 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Braves win once again 5-2 over the Cubs. They gave up one hit. One hit is all the Cubs were able to accomplish yesterday. 7:15 tonight, Braves look for game two. That's going to be your first pitch. Ford leadoff show here on The Fan and the Free Fan app comes up at 6 o'clock. Falcons are going to Spain. It's going to be week 9 of the NFL season. They'll play at 9:30 against the Bengals on November the 8th. And the Jackets, they're going to open up the season at 8 o'clock against Colorado Thursday, September the 3rd. We talked to Alex Golas coming up right now here on The Fan.
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1: Now is my son Kane Jr. Is
2: that what now, it may have been easier to name your son after yourself, after what you do.
3: What was the other nickname, you guys? I don't. Delilah might be better than the
1: Lily
3: other one.
1: White.
3: Yeah, I think I'll go with Delilah.
2: Okay.
3: At least there was a good show. Delilah, or like radio show, late night
1: okay.
3: with Delilah.
2: There you go. You do something with that.
3: Or whatever.
2: No,
3: yeah, that was cool.
2: All right. Well, we'll get a chance to see if you can have a nickname. This guy has been a hard worker. His nickname should be Hard Work because that's what he's done ever since he's been in football. And now he is in charge of the Auburn Tigers. We're thankful to be joined by Auburn Tigers head football coach Alex Golas, joining us here in the locker room on The Fan, 680-93.7 FM. Coach, thank you for your time in Atlanta today.
16: Yeah, I appreciate you having me on.
2: What is the initial thing that you want to get across when you are now the head man at Auburn? You have a ton of transfers coming in. How do you get everybody on the same page, ready for week one?
16: Yeah, you know, I think that's probably the biggest challenge for all of us right now in college football, especially when you talk about year one, is you got a really talented group of guys and you got about half the team that was here. You got about half the team that's coming in. And I've jokingly used the stepbrothers analogy, but you're trying to almost mesh two families together. You got half that have a perception of what Auburn is because they've lived it. They've been in it. They've been through some hard here the last couple of years. And then you got half that are beyond fired up to get here and don't know anything and don't really care. They came here with a hope and an ambition to go win at a high level. And the biggest challenge I think we have as coaches right now, and certainly here is meshing the two and bringing them together. And this connection piece you got from January until the beginning of September for these guys to build trust in each other, to build trust in the staff, for the staff to build trust in them. And I truly believe that the teams that are the most connected and have the most trust going into the season are going to be the ones that sustain it. And there's other things that go into it. You got to stay healthy schematically. Obviously, you got to be right, but those guys playing for each other and believing in what each of them stand for and knowing and truly having a connection and knowing where guys are going to be is our biggest challenge. It used to be you were playing second, third, fourth year guys and they had been together forever. And that's the part that's changed is you don't have that time. So how do you accelerate that growth?
1: Coach, I just hope there's no time, if we're going to use the stepbrothers analogy, that you guys are going to be building bunk beds there down at Auburn. We don't need any of that to happen. You did bring in one of your guys, or you brought in a lot of your guys, but your quarterback, Byron Brown, and I watched a bunch of your games last year, 3,000 yards passing, 1,000 yards rushing. What does it mean to bring him into a new system, or not into a new system, into a new location, playing in the SEC, but maybe being able to teach some of the other guys how to run your offense?
16: Yeah, you know, I think the quarterback being in it and, you know, this is his second time going through a year one with us, which I don't know if you could put put a value tag or a price tag on what that is. You know, it's, and he was a baby going through it the first time. He was a freshman going through it the first time, but 3 years in, yes, knowing the system, and the system has changed and evolved and grown, but he's been who you've changed and evolved and grown and around. And so that's the part that, like I said, I don't know if you can put a price tag on it. I think it's invaluable. The bigger piece of, besides the offense and knowing his coaches, knowing the personalities of a handful of the receivers, I think more than anything else, it's having that voice in the locker room. And there's 13 guys that chose to leave South Florida and come here. It's that voice in the locker room, because inevitably I'm different than who I took over for, and I'm different than maybe a lot of people, but, and I'll say some wild things at times, and what is at least perceived to them as different or quote unquote wild, to have a group of guys. And just like we do as adults, they go in the locker room and they'll give you their 2 cents to each other. Like, man, can you believe this? Can you believe he said that? Can you believe we're doing this? And to have a group of guys in there that they don't necessarily have to be vocal all the time, but a group of guys that can at least say, hey, listen, like, just trust them on this, man. When it's your peers saying that, it's a completely different animal. And like I talked about, the acceleration of building trust and the acceleration of building connection in a program, for those 13 guys to be able to say, like, hey, yeah, he is kind of whacked out, but here's the reason why he's doing this, or here's the reason why he said this. Just trust him on this. They're still going to be cautious and guarded on the trust part, but at least they've got their peers saying, like, listen, just hang in there for a second. I think that's invaluable, priceless in a lot of ways.
2: Auburn University head football coach Alex Golish joining us here in the locker room via the Loud Security Systems Newsmaker line.
3: Coach, do me a favor for a second. If we zoom out, and I don't know if this is going to be a deeper thought of like the identity of the team or more surface level, but what do you want Auburn fans to notice immediately about your football team this fall?
16: Yeah, it's a great question. This word identity, right, is truly what you're working to build from January to when you get rolling. I think year one for me, this is my sixth time going through a year one, whether it's been as an assistant, as a coordinator, and my second time as a head coach. That's the part that you're trying to build as fast as you possibly can. And I think identity is truly what people can see. And we spend a lot of time talking through it, identifying it, teaching it, showing it. I think identity is what an average fan can sit in a room and watch the game on TV, or could sit in the stands and say, man, like, these guys are this. Like, you know, I think that's it's maybe hard to quantify sometimes, but they're this. You know, like, more than anything else. And that's why I think when you take a job, it's important that it fits you. It's gotta match who you are. And I can tell you, 6 months in, this Auburn job fits me. And I thought that taking it, I think 6 months in, I've proven it to myself that it fits me, this blue collar approach to what football looks like, to what it is, to what Auburn football was built on. But to me, it's a physically and mentally tough football team. You know, you're not affected by the result of a play. You're affected by the energy your teammates bring. And so this physically and mentally tough piece is huge. The ability to lead, the ability to follow, I think is absolutely huge. But a focused group, a connected group, and this next play mentality piece I just hit on, it goes back to being a process-driven group, just a group that worries about day-to-day work, day-to-day connection, day-to-day building a trust. And I think you can see that when you watch a team. You could see that when you're just sitting there and watching us play a game. Man, are they physically tough? Are they mentally tough? Is it, like, what's the body language look like? Are there leaders out there? Do you see people communicating, and do you see people grabbing somebody when something doesn't go great, or grabbing somebody when things go great? And you can see a genuine love for each other on that field. A group that's focused, a group that doesn't make stupid mistakes, a group that doesn't jump off sides, that doesn't commit penalties outside the whistles. A group that's connected. Like you can scan a bench and you could scan a sideline on TV and say, man, like that group is connected. These dudes are in it for each other. And then a group that's process driven is you maybe don't truly see, but you can see when guys play, are they organized? Are they thorough? Are they detailed? And that's the coaches too. That's not just the kids. And that is what I want our identity to be. And I've told our kids since day one, like, just because I want it doesn't mean that that's what's going to happen. They got to want it and own it and live it day to day. And that's what we're building.
2: Auburn University head football coach Alex Gold is joining us here in the locker room via the Loud Security Systems Newsmaker line. Two-parter, coach. You were with Josh Heupel at UCF, and you followed him to Tennessee. What did you learn from Josh Heupel, one? And two, what did you learn about winning in the SEC when you guys got to Tennessee?
16: Yeah, I think two big things. Josh is and Josh did a lot for me. He gave me a lot of trust, put a lot of trust in me. And Josh is a really, really good communicator. I think for him to pour into me, Josh is unique. He's lived a lot of lives offensively, and he's high-end intelligent, high-end smart. For him to, one, put the trust in me, two, let me have ideas and thoughts that were different than his. And I think because he's lived so many lives offensively, he's kind of seen it and done it at a lot of different places. Like, there's nothing that I could ever bring up that he's like, man, I've never heard of that, never seen that, never done that. Forced me to be incredibly detailed, give a why for why I wanted to do certain things. And then back me up when things didn't go well. And I think that's what I'm grateful to him for. I think the biggest credit I can give him is to, in terms of with me, when we got to Tennessee, he had been in the league at Missouri, before he took the UCF job, and he hammered home, man, this league's different. You're going to get corners that can play press man. You're going to get edge rushers that are different than anything you've ever seen. And so the ball's got to go. You got to get rid of the ball quick. You got to be able to win on the outside and create matchups that are favorable. You got to be able to move people around so that you're not getting people in your face, on the perimeter. A lot of things that, to be honest with you could watch the film and kind of get an assessment of, but going in, he forced us to change. And that was the part that I think accelerated our growth offensively there in year one. And we were really good on offense in year one. And I think once I truly got to see it for a year, game plan it for a year, go through a year of seeing structures defensively, because at least at that point, there was trends defensively in this league. There was a lot of offshoots off of Coach Saban and that tree. Once you get to see it and game plan it and see what went well, what didn't go well, I think that second year we continue to evolve and change offensively. We look drastically different from year one to year two. We look drastically different from the UCF, the one year I was there, to what we look like in year one at Tennessee. I think it forced me to grow, forced us to grow. And as I left and went to USF and had to adjust to that league and adjust to those defenses, it helped us tremendously. That heads up early, that backing early, I think helped me drastically. I give them a lot of credit for that.
1: Anybody that's watched your teams play offensively at a really, really fast pace, who came up with that style to snap it as fast as you guys do?
16: I think the core foundation of it was Art Briles and Baylor early. They were so different. I was at, uniquely enough, was at Oklahoma State. I was coaching on the defensive side of the ball in 2008, and that was right at the beginning of the Briles time at Baylor. And then fast forward to 2016, got to Iowa State, and that was right as, I mean, Baylor was winning in the Big 12, and Baylor had not won in the Big 12, I don't know, ever, and had a stretch there where they were winning at a crazy rate, and they were different. And we got to Iowa State, and it was like, man, like, how are we going to win at Iowa State, which hadn't happened there in a long time? And I give Matt Campbell a lot of credit. It was like, man, we got to be different. And we studied the heck out of Baylor. We studied the heck out of Baylor in 2011, 12, 13. What was different? You know, and I saw it in 2008 on the other side of the ball. And they were different because they played incredibly fast. They used the entire width of the field. And that was the core foundation of what I watched and studied the heck out of. And that was at a time where Baylor, they wouldn't let anybody in there. So you were watching and hoping and assuming that you would know what the heck was going on. And, you know, once that staff, when they got let go and that staff kind of went their own separate ways, I gravitated towards studying with anybody that would talk to me. And then when I got to UCF and I took over offensively for Jeff Lebby, that's where we incorporated a ton of principles at Iowa State. But when I truly got the as inside of inside that you could imaginably get, and that's what Hype had studied going into the Missouri time, and we evolved and grew from there. And there's a bunch of offshoots in the SEC now off of that core foundation, and everybody's kind of taken it and gone their own separate ways and fit it to their players. But that was the core foundation of where it started.
1: How fast do you want to snap the ball? Like, if all is going well for you and you guys are rolling, is there like a time that you want to get the ball off that gives you the best advantage?
16: There isn't. I think it's like, I sat in 6 years of production meetings now, and that's always the question. The first time anybody meets with us, there isn't like, man, we want to snap it at this point. We want to snap it when, one, everybody's ready, obviously, but you want to get into the right play, the right matchup, the right situation for what's going on. And you still want to carry the advantage at all times that you're forcing the defense to adjust to you rather than you adjusting to the defense. And I think that's probably the biggest thing about what we do offensively is that, and probably doesn't get talked about enough, is all you're trying to do is force the defense to adjust to you and be a play behind what you're doing rather than in a uber old school offense where you're constantly adjusting to the defense.
2: Wrapping up with Auburn University head football coach Alex Golis joining us here in the locker room via the Loud Security Systems Newsmaker Line. First year, you'll have a whole lot of firsts. You get your first chance to play against Kirby Smart and the Dogs. And Kirby has his program running at a high level, hasn't finished worse than second since he's taken over. What are your thoughts when you see Kirby and you see the other teams you're going to be going through your first run through the SEC?
16: Yeah, are they still good? I gotta get ready to go there.
1: Yeah, they're pretty good.
3: That's what we hear.
16: I gotcha. I thought you were going to talk about us coming to Atlanta, opening our season right there.
2: Yeah,
16: in the heart of Atlanta against Baylor on national TV. But you want to talk about Georgia, man? Can we just get there and then can we talk that week? I hadn't thought much about it. I didn't realize they were still good. So if they are.
2: You're a coach. You don't look ahead. We as sports broadcasts, we look ahead. Let's talk about the opening game. When you do come to Atlanta, that'll be a great opportunity for you, the program, and the players on your team.
16: Yeah, you know, and the people here in Auburn maybe aren't as fired up in the sense that home game got moved to Atlanta, but there's a lot of advantages for us. To be able to play in Atlanta. We got such a huge alumni base there, really the entire state of Georgia, that place will be rocking with blue and orange. And then obviously a national stage with it being on ABC right in the middle of the day there, that opening weekend. It'll be huge for us. A good opponent in Baylor. They've got a lot of change and a lot of new there as well. So I think it'll be a cool matchup. It'll certainly be great for us from a recruiting side to be playing in Atlanta. It's a huge selling point. And then we'll be back there about 2 months later to drive past Atlanta, go to Athens. So there, I'll go back to your Georgia game.
3: Speaking of going back, Coach, last thing for me, but I can't move on from you talking about doing things a little wild sometimes, or having some of the guys that can look at other guys and be like, hey, just trust them, this sort of thing. So I have to imagine that means you've done some crazy things or asked them to do some crazy things at some point or another. Like, what are we talking about here? I'm so curious now.
16: I don't know. I don't know if crazy is the word. I've just been known to kind of say what I think and what's on my mind, and I don't know. I'm kind of unapologetically myself all the time. I think I learned early, man, just be yourself, and that's all you got to do. And so I just say what's on my mind. And whether that's perceived as real or crazy, I don't know, but. But I do know that I'm certainly can be different at times, and hopefully that different is what the guys appreciate and kind of can be themselves with us. I think that's the biggest thing that I've learned in this era of college football. Like you just got to do what you say you're going to do. You got to be yourself and authentic, because these kids can see right through it. And that's, it's gotten me to this point. So I'm going to keep rolling.
2: Well, Coach, we thank you for your time. Certainly a great opportunity, and a lot of people are excited now that you are at the helm, and we hope to get the opportunity to talk to you and catch up with you down the road.
16: Well, yeah, it sounds like maybe the week of the Georgia game.
3: Sounds like it. 100%. Sounds like that'll be a good plan.
2: We'll go ahead and book it. There he is, head coach of Auburn University and their football program, Alex Golish. He joins us here in the locker room via the Loud Security Systems Newsmaker line.
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3: My guest this week went up yesterday. I'll retweet it here in a minute, but Taylor McGregor. And it was really fun to talk to her about trying to balance being basically a beat reporter for the Cubs, but also doing as much ESPN. Yeah. College World Series she's getting ready for right now, and college football. And some of her travel stories and things are just, they're a lot of fun. 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
2: All right, Alex Golish didn't want to talk about Georgia.
3: He did not.
2: We do. Coming up, the Georgia Bulldogs have one game that has many choices. 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
1: 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Braves win last night 5-2 over the Cubs. Didier Fuentes, Grant Holmes, two other relievers, including Rossell Iglesias, combined to hold the Cubs to just one hit tonight. 7:15, first pitch, 6 o'clock. Ford leadoff show. J.R. Richie going to get the ball. It's official. Falcons going to Madrid, Spain, November the 8th. They will take on the Cincinnati Bengals. Wemby goes for 27-17. Spurs take a 3-2 lead over the T-Wolves. They win 126-97. Walt Weiss is going to be in studio coming up at 10:30 here on The Fan.
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2: Yeah, I think it's time for the Bulldog Beat.
1: It is, Buck Ballou, and welcome back into the locker room. Home team, John Michaels, Kelly Kroll. Kelly working an extra day this week for B-Finn. B-Finn will be back after going to California, and he would be happy to know they have whittled it down to 7 as the Georgia Bulldogs and the Florida State Seminoles are going to face off in 2028. They're looking for a location, Atlanta.
2: Charlotte, Miami, Nashville, New Orleans, Orlando, Tampa. The city's being discussed for the neutral site game between the Seminoles and the Dawgs.
1: Why in the blue hell would they play in Tampa or Miami? I get New Orleans. They've done some one-offs down there. It's obviously home of the Sugar Bowl. I get Nashville. They're going to have a brand spanking new stadium. Miami and Tampa?
2: The one
1: could you just scratch those two off the list now?
2: See, Orlando was the one.
1: That place is a dump, get that one out of there, too.
2: I took where all but Orlando had NFL stadiums.
1: Right.
2: So when you're talking about venues, enough to get crowds with those fan bases to be accommodated appropriately, that's what jumped off to me.
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2: I've been called out by our YouTube listeners. I've been trying to mouth and play charades with Kelly while we're in the middle of a segment.
1: We're talking to Alex Golish, and you're playing Pictionary.
3: Switching the phone up, pointing at it. Mouthing something.
1: What was the game you had where you had the phone on your head and you would flip it down? That's what you guys were playing during the interview.
2: Somebody took a picture of us the last stop of our crawl last night with the fine folks from Jim Beam, and it was a picture with Johnny Venters and the Hall of Famer Andrew Jones, and I was trying to ask Kelly who took the picture.
1: All you had to do is screenshot and just save it.
3: Or just ask me in the break.
2: I know. So then I just asked.
0: Seems to be a logical way to do it.
4: Can I tell you what you should do, Sue? Can I tell you? Watch this. Hey, Kelly, who took the picture?
3: I don't know, Chris.
4: I don't care when you do it. You can do it. It's live. But she hears you.
0: Screenshot it and send it to me when you get a chance.
1: Well, we were in the middle of an interview. And he was doing
2: so now. Okay. I was trying to say she could talk about
4: a question to ask. Ask a question.
3: Hey, Kelly, real quick. Who took the picture last night?
2: Who took the picture?
1: Home team, can I take one more shot? Yeah. Can I take one more shot? Why would Florida State want to play that game in Miami? The last time they played Georgia in Miami, they lost 63-3, and half their team was on the sideline in sweatpants.
0: Tough guy, Mike Norvell, not on right now. He's got a lot to say, doesn't he?
1: What was I going
0: to
1: ask him?
0: Not to say.
2: Yeah. I'm not defending either one of them today. Y'all going to have at it.
1: Look, I learned from you with Tony Siracusa what not to do.
0: Yeah, well, you don't have to go to that extreme. It's a happy medium.
1: Not really.
2: Well, Alex Golish is part
1: coward.
2: Of some new coaches coming to the SEC. We have Will Stein, new head coach at Kentucky, and Alex Golish now has he's got a fan base that wants to win. Is he the guy who's going to stay around for a while, or is he going to be the next guy?
0: What are they paying all their coaches right now collectively?
2: Well, he went over the list yesterday.
4: Yeah, a lot of guys, yeah.
1: I did that the other day.
4: That conference had nobody fired, and then all of a sudden it was like, yeah, we're getting antsy. We're going to fire a bunch of them. So now you got a bunch of new guys coming in, and we'll find. Look, at the end of the day, it's like what we say in any conference. I might not be the best. They didn't hire me to be the best.
1: Right.
4: But I better not be down here. I better figure out a way to be two or three. And two or three in any conference, at least the four big ones, they're going to get you an opportunity to play in the playoffs.
1: Especially if it goes to 24, you're going to be in the playoffs.
4: Exactly, yeah.
1: And the thing is, you can't have Vanderbilt be good and be Auburn bad. By the way, when the locker room talks, the world listens. People picked up that Will Stein interview and it went viral. It is,
2: Chris.
1: 100%.
0: But Adam Gillespie doing his job.
1: We talk, people listen.
2: He's the greatest producer the history of this month.
0: He's on a roll right now. There's no doubt about it. Matt Edgar has to step up this game.
2: No. He's number one in the nation. I had to call you, Chris Domino. I couldn't take it anymore.
4: Yeah, no, I know. I felt good. I felt good because I felt like without me, you might have spontaneously combusted last night.
2: We were in front of company in the suite, but I had to almost walk out of the suite.
4: I know.
2: Two more guys got picked off.
4: I know.
2: And I said, who is it? Is it Antoine Richardson? Are these guys doing their own thing? We can't come in here and not talk about
0: this. Wasn't paying attention. I mean, I've never seen a guy. I don't know what he was doing. He was looking elsewhere. Like, he was so busted that there was no point even trying to dive back.
4: Is there a chance of playing with maybe, something was on, it's written out there, just sort of reading it?
0: He was looking at the ribbon board.
2: Yeah. Lightning bugs.
1: They were doing the cap shuffle at that time, so.
0: Yeah, Wall will be in studio with us, Weiss, so we can ask him about it at 10:30.
4: Got to demand an answer from him on that one.
2: Uh-huh. Yeah, he was not happy, and he said some changes are coming.
3: Seems like that'll go over well.
2: That'll be a very good interview.
4: By the way, what is it with you and viral? Do you even know what that, like, why is that such a big thing for you?
0: Because he likes attention.
4: Viral.
2: Yes.
4: We went viral. We're an AM radio station in Atlanta.
0: We have an FM app as well.
2: We're streaming worldwide.
4: I know what viral is. We ain't viral.
1: We were viral-ish.
4: We ain't viral.
0: Our clip went viral the other day.
4: What?
0: About Mike Trout.
4: Oh, and now what are you? You
0: half
4: like
0: a million
4: him?
0: Views it had, according to our social media team.
4: Attaboy, attaboy.
0: No, state in fact. That's
4: attaboy.
0: Stuff all around.
2: They hand out awards for social media. The folks, Andrew Groover, Lauren, and Justin Bernie, they're going to win an award this year.
1: When these contracts come back up, the more viral, maybe the more dollars.
4: God almighty. Just light yourself on fire.
2: Take a look at this Mike Trout
4: video. You
2: want
4: to go viral?
2: I want
4: to
2: raise.
4: Light yourself on fire there at 8:12 tomorrow morning. Just light yourself on fire.
0: Don't do that because then we won't be able to get in studio. There'll be an investigation.
1: We've already had stuff burnt around here, and it stunk up the studio,
3: All right, we've heard that story before. So I saw this, I saw this online the other day about how many times were you taught in grade school to stop, drop, and roll, and how many times have you ever needed to use it? And I was like, this is true. Like, the things we learned, stop, drop, and roll. I've never been on fire.
4: I mean, look both ways. You know what I realized? People aren't going to hit you. Just walk across the street.
3: There you go.
4: We don't have time.
3: Nobody
4: wants to deal with the paperwork.
0: I keep moving. I mind my own business.
3: Oh, God.
1: That'll make you go viral. Get hit by a car.
2: Well, we'll see if something else will go viral. Walt Weiss will join Cellini and Domino at 10:30 here in the locker room.
3: And I'm really excited about your interview with the Vanity Fair writer.
0: Chris Smith is going to join us. He wrote the piece on Lane Kiffin at noon.
3: You got to ask him if he, once that he got that quote, did he consider totally making it be the story and following up with, like, how many times did this happen with recruits? And, you know, why did you only speak up now?
4: There aren't enough details in it for me.
3: Because
4: if a guy drops that bomb right in your lap, I think you're supposed to do a couple of follow-ups.
3: I'm excited to hear that. As always with Walt, too, though. Walt's always great. And good get getting him in studio, especially on a game day. Nicely done.
2: We'll see you.
0: Kudos to Domino.
6: We don't have time for this.
2: Tomorrow.
4: Maybe we'll go viral.
0: He's
2: going to be on there the
3: rest. Oh, no.
0: It's a ticking time bomb.
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2: Want to say thanks to Matt Lear. Want to say thanks to the Road Dog. 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
21: 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Who's your favorite comedic villain is the X platform question of the day in honor of the man who played Ogre in the 1984 movie Revenge of the Nerds, Donald Gibb, passing away at the age of 71. One of the great scenes of all time is when Gilbert and Lewis are carrying the various suitcases and chests across campus, and Ogre, as he's hanging a kid from his feet atop the fraternity house, spots them and just starts chanting, "Nerds." They must be talking to somebody else. No, they're talking to us.
4: Listen, don't watch the movie again. It's not worth it. It doesn't hold up. But there
21: it's
4: are
21: not
4: moments.
21: Exactly politically correct.
4: No. But again, it's not going to hold up. It's like anything. Pretty much anything.
21: But he was a great comedic villain.
4: Yeah. Yeah, I think the guy from Step Brothers. The guy that was on, what was he on, Community?
0: Yeah,
4: or
0: the guy that
4: shows?
0: Has no shoulders, oh, like Don Mattingly. God. Little fella.
4: That guy. I don't.
0: He's got creep written all over his face.
4: I don't play punchable often. Like, I let you guys do that. That guy's so punchable. He's got a punchable face. But then what do we find out in the movie? He actually tells a guy. He's got a punchable face.
0: Rob Kadri tells the Will Ferrell character that.
4: But
0: something about it. Right in the suck hole, I want to punch you.
4: Adam Scott? Is that who it
0: That's
4: is?
0: That's Adam Scott,
4: Adam
0: yeah.
4: Adam Scott. Yeah, he's that guy for me. And it's perfect. Listen, if there's a career in that, now, can you be typecast? James Spader.
0: The ultimate creep.
4: James Spader was the ultimate creep. It was like, we want a Spader-like guy. Well, let's go get Spader. He'll do it.
0: You know, back-to-back movies of the 80s.
4: No doubt about
0: Pretty
4: it.
0: Pretty in Pink and Less Than Zero. So that's the question of the day. Maybe we'll ask Walt Weiss. Maybe not. He joins us in studio at 10:30.
4: No way.
0: As the Braves are now a season-high 16 games above 500. They've won now three in a row.
4: Okay.
0: The bullpen last night, five scoreless innings, no hits. Grant Holmes has that one rough inning again, but does minimize the damage, but only gives them four. But we said it yesterday, when a guy like Grant Holmes is going to start, a guy like Didier Fuentes and or Martin Perez, they're going to be on standby, and Fuentes came in and more than did his job last

0: that I retweeted a three finger, like three fingers on the baseball, 98 mile an hour fastball. You just, if that's the right location, you just have no shot. And the hitter had no shot.
1: Well, they can all hit straight. They can all hit, I guessed, fastball. Here it comes down to shoot. Boom. But that's not what it is. If it moves a little bit, I just look at him, and while I liked Waldrop a lot last year, and I'd like to see him again because I just thought his presence, the way he carried a game, sort of like Mike Soroka really early when he was here, I look at Fuentes and I go, oh, that's what 20-year-old filth looks like. Because that's what it looks like.
0: And five hitless innings by Fuentes, Dylan Lee, and then Raisel Iglesias comes in and slams the door shut. That's your Wellstar Well Stat of the day. 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
1: Because Holmes was a 4, not a 3. Fuentes was a 3, not a 2. Robert Suarez does not have to come in the game.
0: Got a nice day off.
1: That's well done, gentlemen.
0: And then you got Yaz, who wakes up his first home run of the season. He drives in 3. And, yeah, he struggled at times this year, but he credits the team for keeping him on an even keel.
2: You know, it honestly feels like there's no pressure because all you have to do is have a good at-bat, move it on to the next guy, and, you know, we've got such a deep lineup that there's a ton of trust. And so that makes things a lot easier where you don't feel like you have to be the hero every day. You don't feel like you have to score 4 runs with 1 swing. You can move it on to the next guy and know that there's a good at-bat coming behind you.
1: I will find out today if he got that baseball back. That's his first home run.
0: He's got to keep that mustache now, too.
1: Yeah, look.
0: He's got to stay put.
1: I'll tell you this.
0: It's off-putting, but it's got to stay put.
1: He looks a little bit bigger on TV than he is when he walks in front of you.
0: Well, I was surprised when we met him down at spring training that he was not bigger.
1: Yeah.
0: Like Dalton and Roadhouse. I thought you'd be bigger.
1: Right. And it's not an insult. It's
0: no.
1: Just, you know, I just had this general perception.
0: Like his grandfather isn't a big guy either. No. He's like 5'10", Carl Yastrzemski.
1: Yeah, but at the end of the day, I hope he got the baseball back because it usually does matter. You change teams, you get your first home run. It's a big night. Now, do you think, I don't know if Walt would... Do you think they give out game balls like it's Little League? And Johnny, come on up.
0: I think it depends on the circumstances surrounding the game.
3: I don't know. I don't know.
1: Okay. I'd give them a game ball if there was such a thing. I don't think that happens for, you know, all the games that you win in Major League Baseball. But if there was, Mikey, come on up. And then give him a game ball. And
0: Austin Riley cracks a home run, got robbed earlier in the game. Pete Crow Armstrong bounces off the wall in right center field.
1: You know what he is? He's a pain in the ass in the outfield.
0: That's exactly what he is. Yeah.
1: He really
0: and the second baseman, Nico Horner, he's a pain in the ass, too.
1: Yeah.
0: Anything near him, he seems to get to.
1: Yeah. Well, they play the best defense in baseball. Nobody showed it last night. Yeah, nobody even argues it. Like, that game could have been worse. It would have been worse. But they really do play good defense. And it's one of their calling cards. And look, defense is supposed to get off the bus. More than pitching, more than hitting, if you have it, it'll get off the bus. It got off the bus last night. And when he made that catch in the outfield, you go, how far did he actually go to get that one? Because, my God, that was a hike. I said, he started over there, and he ended up over there. He's really good at this.
0: And the Cubs, one hit, in case you forgot last night, thanks to the bullpen, Granholm's walking everybody in his last inning, but one hit overall.
4: One damn hit.
0: That's it. Hmm. You can't say that on the radio, but don't worry, nobody's listening. If Harry Doyle was here, that's what he would say.
1: So you guys spent how long setting that up today? Because I had no idea that was coming.
0: Yeah.
1: And I'm watching you, and I'm going, you're deliberate. Then I see you shoot your eyes.
0: I sent it out this morning.
1: I see you shoot your eyes, and I go, oh, here it comes.
0: I heard John Michaels during one of his updates this morning say the Cubs only got one hit, and that scene from Major League popped in my head. There's more where that came from momentarily. Dominic Smith, 4-for-4, his first four-hit game since May the 1st of 2022, making the most of his opportunities. And once again, much like Yaz, Dominic Smith praising everybody across the board.
5: Confidence, but, you know, that stems down, like I said, from the top to the bottom. This team believe in each other. So when they call on me to, you know, do my part, I put a lot of work into it. This whole team puts in work. We come in there early every day, and we work at this, and we love the game. I think a lot of it is not trying to do too much, and this team sets each other up all day long.
0: I watch little things, like when Yaz hit his home run, when Austin Riley hit his home run. I watch, you know, and they have these tomahawks now that they celebrate with. If you didn't see it last night when they go in the dugout. The one guy that I'm getting a kick out of is Ory Mateo hugging everybody and celebrating with everybody as they come in after hitting home runs. It just seems like, and yes, you're winning. As I said earlier, you're 16 games, a season high 16 games above 500.
1: Show with a moper?
0: But everybody just seems to have each other's backs on this team. And it wasn't that way in the past couple of years.
1: It's good guys without it being goofy.

0: out of being a tryhard. Dominic Smith, look, that's a four-hit day, and you go, okay, he seems to be even keeled about it. Yeah, because he's got a story to tell. It ain't about my four hits. It's about everybody sort of, you know, pull the rope in the same direction. But I think it's a little bit more than that. I think there's a buy-in. I think there's a guy like Mateo. He knows what his role is, and guess what just happened last night with Kim coming back? He's got less of a role. That's the way the game goes. You want to cry about it, or are you happy you're up here? If given an opportunity, what are you going to do with it? That's Mauricio Dubon. Given an opportunity, what are you going to do with it? I saw him yesterday on the field, and we were laughing before anything got started. The infielders were doing sort of those infield drills, sort of the Ron Washington type thing. And I saw Dubon. I go, not you today. He goes, left field. He holds up the glove because I know the difference between his left field glove and his infield glove. And he had his left field glove on yesterday.
1: All right, now the issue is two more runners picked off of first base last night. And the second one, Matt Olson, for all the great things he's done this year. We can laugh about it.
0: Yeah.
1: Because they're winning. He wasn't even paying attention. Yeah. It was so bad that he didn't even really bother to get dirty.
0: Well,
1: that's how busted he was, as I said, during the morning crossover.
0: Yeah. And then he was obviously frustrated, but I figured out what I was trying to say. It's like one of those planes that says, eat at Joe's.
1: He's looking
0: up
1: at the banner.
0: When you're at the beach, you know, oh, happy hour, 4 to 6. Oh, that's kind of interesting. Well, what just happened? You got tagged out. That's what happened. Yeah, it was bad. Listen, I'm going to tell you something. This is me. I know a little bit about the game, but there were certain things that I'm oblivious to. If you would have told me they got picked off 10 times all of last year, I would have said, man, that's a lot, isn't it? Like, I would think 10 times in a season, but I have no concept if that's a lot.
1: Well, 10 was the number last year. They've
0: well, that's
1: matched
0: a lot. And
1: they've matched that number already.
0: No. Now,
1: I understand
0: May,
1: it was May 12th when they matched that number last night.
0: I would have thought an entire season of getting picked off 10 times, because I have no concept of how many times you should or shouldn't get picked off. I was like, 10 times in a year, that's a lot. And then it was 9, 10. I was like, 10 already?
1: Now, Walt Weiss is going to join us in studio, and we'll ask him about it in about 13 minutes from now. But this is what Walt Weiss had to say after the game last night about runners being picked off.
0: Again, and we're just wasting time. Let's play this.
1: I'm just telling you, that's what we're talking about right now. We'll discuss it with him a little bit later. Well, you know what? We'll save it.
0: We'll save it. Let Walt say it live.
1: We'll ask him when he comes in. Don't worry about
0: it. Live is better than tape.
1: Indeed. J.R. Ritchie is going to make the fourth start of his career tonight. Shohei Imanaga going to start for the Cubs, 7:15. Domino is going to have the fourth leadoff show along with Barrett Salee at 6 o'clock. Walt Weiss did say prior to the game that, and we talked about this yesterday, with the broken finger, Sean Murphy is now going to be out probably a couple of months.
0: Yeah.
1: Much like when Ha-Sung Kim got hurt, he was out for a while. Same deal now. I don't think he's going to need surgery, but the break has to heal, so more bad luck for a guy that's had bad luck ever since he's been here in Sean Murphy.
0: What I tell you, your wrist to your fingertips. When those things get banged up, it's really hard to play. When they get broke, it's really, really hard to play. You're going to spend more time. Like that 10-day, well, let's look at that finger for 10 days. No, you won't. You're not going to look at it at anything. It's going to get a splint on it or whatever the hell it's supposed to have, and it'll be more than that.
1: He's been on the injury list 5 times in his 3 years with the Braves. Hasn't eclipsed 100 games since his first season with the Braves when he signed that massive contract extension. And now Sandy Leon, who played in 10 games for AAA Gwinnett through mid-April, and then went to the, at 37 years old, the Mexican League, playing for Zaperos de Saltillo.
0: This almost sounds like if you were a bad team, this is what you would have to do. Go get a guy from the Mexican League.
1: And again, this is like Jake Taylor getting the call in the movie Major League.
2: Is that you, Tolbert? My knees are killing me, and if you're going to pull this shit, at least you could have said you were from the Yankees.
1: So when the GM of the Indians calls
3: it him. It always comes back to Major League.
1: Asks him if he wants to play for the Indians. Got the massive sombrero on his head in some Mexican hotel, does Jake Taylor.
0: Probably 2 women, one on the bed and one on the floor someplace. It was a good run down in the Mexican League. But yeah, it seems a little bit strange, but I'm sure he's happy to get back here. I'll tell you this, this Ha-Sung Kim, I watched him loosening up. I got to tell you something. First of all, he's put together. He's not a big guy, but he's put together. I listen to like glove pop when a guy like this is just warming up. I'll tell you, he was throwing with one of the coaches, and it was boom, boom. And I haven't seen him play enough. I didn't watch him last year. The end of last year was just like a blur. It was so bad. We're just finishing up. I had no idea what kind of arm he has. And I guess if you're going to be a good soft hands defender, but you can make the play in the hole, you can make the play running towards second base, you better have an arm. My God, I'm not kidding. Like guys talk about in the cage, oh, that guy's got boom in his bat. I was like, no, that must have just been caught the glove a certain way. four in a row. I was like, geez.
1: Makes a couple of nice plays in the field. 0 for 3 with a walk at the plate with Ha-Seong Kim last night. Great tribute to Bobby Cox and Ted Turner last night. We'll talk to Walt Weiss when he joins us in studio about that and more in about 10 minutes from now. 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As the bongos mean the headlines, as in what's coming up on this program known as Cellini and Domino. The Falcons are playing in Spain. We'll let you know about the where and when and their opponent at 11 o'clock. An update.
0: I must be really old because I never thought there was going to be a day when we were talking about international games in the NFL as if they have their own day to give you the entirety. Wait, how many are there?
1: Oh,
0: a
1: yeah.
0: lot.
1: Yeah, we're going to run.
0: Games.
1: We're going to run through them all. They're going to release the entire schedule tomorrow night, but we have all of the international games. That'll be a part of the NFL talk at 11 o'clock. An update.
0: Vince Lombardi's rolling over in his grave. What's the matter? Green Bay ain't good enough.
1: An update on a big game for the Dogs. That'll come your way at 11:30. Chris Smith from Vanity Fair wrote the controversial piece on Lane Kiffin. He will join us at noon. 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Walt Weiss, as the Braves are a season-high 16 games above 500, kind enough to join us in studio when we come back. And I saw the skipper on the other side of the glass. He
0: is here.
1: So sit up straight.
0: Train up, everybody. Please, the manager's here. 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
16: 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That was the only fall for the Braves last night. Beat the Cubs 5-2. Grant Holmes did give up the two runs over his four innings. Didier Fuentes in the bullpen, though, took over from there as the Cubs managed all of one hit in the series opener. News off the field, Ron Acuna will need some more time before coming off the IL. Sean Murphy expected to miss at least 8 weeks, according to manager Walt Weiss. Speaking of, stay tuned, Mr. Weiss coming up next in studio with Chiellini and Amino. Catch up in the NBA, Wimby and the Spurs whipping up on the Timberwolves, 126-97. San Antonio taking a 3-2 series lead. Walt Weiss in studio with Chiellini and Amino next, right here on your home for Braves baseball. 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
15: 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Braves and Cubs continuing that series tonight at 7:15. The Ford leadoff show with Domino and Barrett Salee going to come your way at 6. The manager of the Braves, Walt Weiss, kind enough to join us in studio as we speak. And it's always good to see you, Walt, and things are going pretty well. Season high, 16 games now above 500.
17: It's been great, man. I mean, guys are playing really well. You know, we came out of spring training. We hit the ground running. You know, and look, shorthanded in some ways, but the guys are they're finding ways to win games. We're getting contributions from everybody, really, up and down the roster. And, you know, things are good right now. And we always know in this business there's rough waters ahead, but I think we're equipped to face those challenges, but more so than even we have been in the past.
18: The other thing for me is in game. It's a 26-man game. You want to have as many available as possible, and there's always going to be a couple of guys in a bullpen or a no-go. But everybody else, the idea that they might play, they might pinch run, they might pitch hit, they might actually be coming out of the bullpen at a time they're not supposed to or normally coming out of the bullpen, the attention to that is something that I think benefits guys as well.
17: For sure. And look, we have a great coaching staff, man. This is a really good coaching staff, and those guys are a big part of keeping those guys prepared. Making sure that they're ready to come in at a point they may not, you know, think they're going to be in the games, you know. So Tony Manzolino does a great job as my bench coach, and we're on the same wavelength already, and he has guys ready to go even in the fifth inning, knowing that I might pull a trigger on something. If we got a chance to change the game in the fifth, we'll do it with a pinch hitter or with a guy out of the bullpen. So sometimes those games are won when you least expect it, you know, earlier in the game. So, and the guys they're all on board and they're ready to go.
15: Speaking of the bullpen, Didier Fuentes outstanding again last night. What's the difference between the Didier Fuentes you see this year and last year? Is it just experience?
17: A little bit, you know. It's funny to say experience. He's 20 years old. I mean, doesn't have a lot of experience, but yeah, he wasn't ready for that fight last year. You know, that was basically out of need because our rotation got beat up so bad. And he was talented, and so he got an opportunity, I think, at 19 years old, which is crazy. But I think, you know, we used to see this a lot back in the day where starting pitchers got developed in the bullpen. It still happens from time to time, but it used to be the blueprint. And I do think there's still some value in that. And I think we're seeing Fuentes thrive, you know, getting favorable matchups at certain points in the game or like last night, having to go multiple innings. I think his confidence is growing. It's tough for him as a young starter to navigate lineups 2-3 times as a starter where, you know, as a right-handed starter, you're facing probably 5 left-handed bats every time you start a game. And he's still working on the weapons for left-handed hitters. So it's a little difficult for him to navigate that right now. And he's going to be a really good starter. But I really like what's going on with Didi. I think this is going to do wonders for his development.
18: I said something earlier before you came in. Arm talent is just something that gets thrown around a lot. But there is every once in a while. Am I crazy to look at him and go, if you're going to use it, those two words, that guy's got arm talent. Like him.
17: Yeah, I mean it's pretty unique. I mean, at that age, and the power, and look, the aptitude. Really, I mean, he learned some hard lessons last year. He got beat up pretty good in this league as a young kid, and you wonder, man, is this going to ruin this guy? And just the opposite. He said, "Okay, I got to change some things," and he did. He tweaked some of his secondary stuff. You know, the different grip on the changeup. He tightened up the breaking ball a little bit so it wasn't so big and sloppy. And those are lessons that he learned, and he applied it, and he's already better for it. Yeah, so great lessons.
18: It's on telling him, you know, with an idea that you're moldable, because that pitch will get an 18-year-old out or a 19-year-old out or a 20-year-old out in double A. It ain't going to fly up here if people see it every once in a while.
17: No, exactly. And the big thing, too, is I think sometimes people forget that at the minor league level, especially the lower levels, you're getting a ton of chase. These guys are swinging at the rosin bag, you know? And then you come up here, and especially like a team like the Cubs, they have the lowest swing rate in all of baseball, highest on-base percentage, so they force you into the zone. So for me, it was even more special what Didi did last night, because he forced them to swing the bat, because he was pounding the zone with that power that he's got. I mean, that was a difficult matchup for both Holmes and Fuentes last night, because those guys, you know, they're around the strike zone. The command isn't their forte, but they both have really good stuff. And the fact that they were able to navigate the Cubs lineup by pounding the zone really speaks loudly.
15: Walt Weiss here in studio. Willis, we'll address the elephant in the room, getting picked off two more times last night momentarily, but let's focus on the positive right now for the time being. So you talked about spring training and the attitude, and you had a guy in Robert Suarez come in the sixth inning, where a lot of guys would wait until the eighth inning on Sunday. Is that part of the attitude that you try to at least instill in this team? Listen, you don't know when you're going to be needed, but be ready.
17: Yeah, absolutely. I mean, like I said earlier, sometimes you can win a game in the fourth or fifth inning, as crazy as it sounds, but that could be the turning point of a game. So the toughest thing the other day about Suarez was things happen so quick. The thing is, you don't just push a button and the guy's in the game. You got to get him up and get him hot and get him ready. And so, I mean, Bryce was in complete control of that game. He was dominating the Dodgers. And so the bullpen move wasn't even on my radar. And he's got two outs already in the inning, two quick outs. So I'm not even thinking about that. And then here's a walk, and then here's another walk, and it's like, uh-oh. And so now you got to try to slow the game down and stall a little bit so Suarez can get ready. But, yeah, these guys, they're ready to go. It's all hands on deck every night. They know that if we got a chance to win a game, within reason, you know, and our bullpen is set up to do it. We're going to go after it, and these guys are all on board.
18: You and I, for a long time, there were two or three things that we talked about more than anything else. Lineup construction. Can you have a football mentality in a baseball game by being aggressive? We're looking to drag people. I mean, bring that in. But that goes back to pounding the strike zone, and I'm glad you talked about that, because I've seen Elder do it. I saw Strider do it the other day. I've seen Fuentes do it. You talked about what he did last night. So you can be aggressive. You don't want to be sloppy. You don't want to be stupid and reckless, but you can be aggressive. But the other thing is using your leverage guys when leverage guys are needed in a situation. And that was another example of that. You did it in the Angels game. Because why give away an opportunity?
17: Right.
18: You know, there is an aggression to that. And I think some of these guys that are pumping in the first inning, you can be aggressive on the mound. You can be aggressive at the plate.
17: You look, the theme of my message on day one was how aggressive we were going to be in our mentality. And like you said, not reckless, D, but just you can't play this game careful. You will get chewed up and spit out. And so, and that's human nature, right? When you start to struggle, you get careful. You don't want to make a mistake. We're going to go the other way. We're going to be even more aggressive, and in our mindset.
18: Can I ask? I think for a while there was this thing of, we're going to let starting pitchers get their pitch count up, and then maybe they'll get out of the game that way. And I'm like, you know what? Maybe what you're supposed to be thinking is, let's get them out of the game because we just tagged them for four. Let's get to the bullpen for that reason.
17: Well, yeah. No, exactly. I mean, and that has a lot to do with the way I've constructed a lineup, and that was the message. We're going to go after starters. You know, I'm not going to construct the lineup for bullpen matches. You know, I want to lead by the sixth inning, and then we'll get the matchups we want in the bullpen, because we got a lead, and they can't throw their leverage guys. So it's all about getting after a starter, getting an early lead, and getting into the bullpen at the lower level.
15: I know you're frustrated as anybody with the 10 pickoffs so far this year. Is there any one reason, two reasons, three reasons that come to mind?
17: Well, look, I think it's a new approach to base stealing, to base running. And, yeah, it's at a point in the season where, you know, we got to clean it up. You know, we got to make some adjustments there. It's just been too many pickoffs, and they haven't cost us any games. But still, you know, you start getting into pennant races and October, it will cost you a game. But we'll have it cleaned up by then. But look, Antoine Richardson come over with a different philosophy, and he did an unbelievable job with the Mets last year and changed their whole, you know, approach to base running. We're trying to do the same thing here in some ways, but there's definitely been some growing pains and trying to. He's learning these guys for the first time and trying to learn who he can push the envelope with and that type of thing and trying to get certain reads. And so, yeah, it's been uneven to say the least.
15: Well, the good news is it, like you said, it hasn't really cost you yet, but as the season goes on,
17: No, it's just not good baseball when you're getting picked off, and you're killing innings. Outs on the bases can be game changers. You know, they really can be. So, you know, we talk about the value of, you know, understanding the value of every 90 feet and every one of the 27 outs and really taking that to heart. So, you know, if we're getting picked off 10 times, we're not understanding the value of 90 feet right there. So, but it'll get cleaned up and I have all the confidence in Antoine and what he's doing and our guys. The focus is good. It's just, you know, it's been some growing pains here.
15: Where would this team be without Mauricio Dubon right now?
17: Yeah, not as good as we are, that's for sure. I mean, what a luxury to be able to bat a guy anywhere in the lineup, literally, and put him anywhere on the field and get plus defense at any spot. I mean, that's a short list of guys in this league. He might be the only name on that list that can do those types of things. And, oh, by the way, getting a huge hit, it seems like every few days when he comes up in a big spot. So he's a high energy guy, a really likable guy. I mean, he fits our culture and our clubhouse really well. He's one of those guys that bridges the gaps between the subgroups in the clubhouse because everyone likes him. He speaks multiple languages. So he's been a tremendous addition.
15: You had his back from day one. I remember when he signed and you told everybody, this guy could be an everyday shortstop.
17: Yeah, no,
15: get another one.
17: Yeah, I mean, I know it wasn't a big sexy name when we signed him, but I knew who he was. And you know, people were asking me who's going to be our shortstop. I said, well, Mauricio Dubon's going to run out to short on opening day. And he did. And of course, that was before we signed Kim, and then we signed Kim after that. But obviously the injury to Kim and Dubon does end up running out to short on opening day. And he's done a marvelous job.
18: What I like about him is, you know, you'll see. That's what he'll tell you. He doesn't want to talk about it, but you'll see. And that's what he said to me in spring training. I said, excuse me? He goes, you'll see.
17: Yeah.
18: And that was enough. I knew exactly what he meant. I can play. And certain guys who haven't been given an opportunity, sometimes they're a little bit delusional. Sometimes they're not. Sometimes they're better players that just haven't really had an opportunity yet.
17: Yeah, and he said that to me, too. You'll see. And he always says it with a smile on his face.
18: Oh, yeah.
17: There's no angst there or anything. He's just a great guy to be around. He lightens up the room, and he's a good baseball player.
18: Before we talk about Strider and that start the other day and hopefully what it propels him to be, I got to talk about Jeremy Hefner for a second because I've never seen a guy who doesn't really want to. It's not an aloofness and it's not a, I'm good. I don't need to talk to anybody. These are my guys. I'm going to take care of them. And one of the things that the Mets people said is bullpen starters, everybody gets treated the same because you have a job. Let's talk about your job and let's figure out the best way that you can go about your job. But he doesn't need to tell anybody about it. Like, what's your relationship with him now, getting to know him, and what's the no-nonsense-y type approach, and why does it work for him?
17: Yeah, the message is always very clear with Hef. Whether he's working with a pitcher, whether we're talking about moves over the course of a game, I know I can go to him with something, and I'm getting a straight answer back. And I'm sure our pitchers feel the same way when they're throwing sides with him. He's very in tune with all the new age information and the tech. He's really adept at pitch grips and release points, pitch design stuff. Really good with that stuff. But he also played. He pitched in the big leagues, and so there's credibility there. And he's been awesome. I said our whole staff has been really good, but Hef has really made an impact with our pitching.
15: It's Walt Weiss here in studio with us. Of course, Braves and Cubs continue their series tonight at 7:15 here on The Fan. Domino and Barrasilli have the Ford Leadoff Show at 6.
18: The game,
15: continue, Chris.
18: The game pregame is with coaches on the field and everybody, the pitching coach never around. Like, he's sort of in his own world. And kind of like the bullpen guys were a little bit of a different breed of cats. It is interesting that he's the one guy that's not really out there. He's doing a side, or he's doing a bullpen, or he's in there doing whatever the hell it is. And you don't really get to know that guy as much as everybody else.
17: No, you're right. When I want to talk to Hef, I usually got to scour the building. It's hard to find, but usually outside somewhere, and then most likely in the bullpen. But he's just got a calmness to him too that. I think is important as a coach in this league, because at any point in time you're talking half of your players off a ledge, and so you have to bring a calm to the situation, and he does that well.
15: Walt Weiss is here with us. Outstanding emotional tribute to both Ted Turner and Bobby Cox last night. You said it. Maybe you're not here in this position if not for Bobby Cox. For those that haven't heard the explanation, can you care to expound a little bit?
17: Oh yeah, that's true. I wouldn't be here without Bobby. When I was done managing in Colorado, I was out of the game for a year, and I was staying in touch with some people, and then Bobby was one of them. And I told Bobby, hey, because look, this would have been number one on my list if I was going to work again. And so I said, keep me in mind if anything opens up over there. And then he called me back, and they're looking for a bench coach, and Bobby said, hey, would you have any desire to do that? I said, heck, absolutely, Bobby. And then a day later, Snit's calling me, asking me if I wanted to be the bench coach. So, Bobby was the one that got the wheels in motion there. And look, at that time, I didn't know Snit. In little sound bites here and there, we said hello. We had a lot of mutual friends, but I didn't have a lot of history with Snit. He was in the minor leagues when I was playing here, so we didn't really cross paths. So, but Bobby really got the wheels in motion there, and here I am today. But I wouldn't be here without Bobby.
18: When you play here, and you play for Tony, and we know a little bit of the history there, when you play here, how a manager treats his coaches and what the relationship at its best could be? Because I'm sure at times there were things you went, oh, they're going to go at it today. And maybe that's part of what happens over 162. How much do you learn through osmosis, being a player, watching the relationship between manager and his coaching staff?
17: Yeah, I think later in your career, if you're fortunate enough to be in this league at an older age, those are the things you notice. As a young player, I probably didn't notice that much. Later in my career, especially my last 3 years here, right, of my career, I'm an old player here when I played for the Braves. And by the last 2 years, I was part-time. So I got to observe a lot when I wasn't playing. And that's when you really start to have a different perspective. When you start to watch the manager, you start to have to think along with the manager, because, when you might, get put in this game and those types of things. So you're thinking along, you're managing the game with the manager, and you're watching the coaches operate. You're dealing with the bench coach a lot. So that's when really later in my career, my last 3 years here is when I really started to observe those types of things.
18: What's it like to be a guy who's played every day to not playing every day for a couple of years?
17: Yeah, that's difficult, but that's the progression. I mean, it's better than the alternative, right? Being out of the game. If you're fortunate enough, like I said, to play this game into your mid late 30s, which is difficult, especially these days. That's a privilege. So, and it happens for virtually everybody. I mean, virtually everybody in this game, their career ends before they thought it was going to. So if you're fortunate enough to kind of, play into your mid late 30s and ride off into the sunset, that's an honor.
15: Dominic Smith has 4 hits last night and isn't in the lineup every day. And I guess this goes back to your communication with guys. Do you constantly talk to a guy like that? If not every day, every moment you get when he passes by, tell him, hey, be ready. We're going to get you in the lineup when we can.
17: Yeah, no, look, there was about a 10-day period there where Dom wasn't playing much because Michael Harris was nursing a quad. And so we're using Michael Harris to DH. And so Dom was the odd man out. Yeah, I called him in my office, told him exactly what was going on. This is what we're doing. And Dom is a special man. He's got a great story. Again, another guy on our team that's just beloved in the clubhouse. And the guy's a hit machine. I mean, he could always hit. I saw him as an amateur. You know, he came out of high school the same year as one of my sons, so I saw him at all the showcases, and he was always a top dog. And then I saw him in NL East, you know, when he was in New York with the Mets and D.C., saw him a lot. So always believed in him as a hitter, and I was excited when we signed him. I think it was a minor league invite, you know. And then this guy comes in and hasn't stopped hitting since the day he put on our uniform.
18: I don't want to use the word nervous, but if you want an optimum offensive team on the field every day, the idea that you might have to catch Drake more. I know that you guys were looking for a split that everybody was going to be comfortable with to keep him going at a rate where September and October, he's got his legs under him. So can I ask about now? Does that have to shift a little bit?
17: Yeah, no, it's a good question. It's something we talk about often because it's a priority for us to keep Drake strong for 7 months. And look, he's been in every game. And when I interviewed for this job with Alex, I told him that was my plan. You know, I looked at the Cal Raleigh blueprint and I said, huh, I like that blueprint. He played in like 160 games. I think I'll use that. And so that's been the plan. Now, you know, when Heim was here, we were catching Jonah against left-handed starters. It'll probably look like that now that, you know, Sandy's here. Look, I'd love to catch Drake every day. Just can't do it. And so this is a front burner issue. We got to keep him strong and healthy. We don't want him fading late in the summer. So he's still going to DH quite a bit. He's probably going to catch against all the right-handed starters, but you know, it's a nice way to let the schedule kind of dictate his half days off, I guess you could say, as a DH.
18: Is there a day where you go, look, I can give him wink, wink the day off, but I'm going to use him in the one at bat, where you go, okay, I can actually use him to an optimum tonight because somebody's going to give me an opportunity to put him in?
17: Yeah, and look, that day's probably coming. I mean, I guess he could play 162, but probably not. So there'll be a day here or there where he's a silver bullet sitting over there on the bench, and you can pick your spot to use him to change the game.
15: So you're living pretty much around these parts. Not going to give your address, but you're pretty much walking to work every day. Life's pretty good, huh?
17: Yeah, no, it's look, I stayed in the Battery when I first got this job, you know, 9 years ago, and it's way too convenient to do anything else. So, no, it's been pretty good.
18: Hey, give me Strider real quick. When you guys get together post game, staff, what are you saying out loud? That last start
17: with Strider.
18: Yeah.
17: No, that was the best part of that road trip, if I can say that. It's 6-3 road trip out west, which was great in itself, but the fact that Strider looked the way he did is a game changer. I mean, if that's, and look, I'm not going to say he's going to be that every time out. But man, that was the best case scenario. Because let's be honest, we didn't know what we were going to get. You know, it's been uneven since he's come back from the injury, and he's been fighting for it. He's been tweaking. You know, he's a very cerebral guy. He's looking under every rock to try to get right. And the guy's relentless in the weight room, just always working. And you know, when you get that kind of feedback, and all of a sudden this stuff starts to turn and it starts to work. And him being Strider changes our team. I mean, it really does. That's a strong statement. But when you plug in a guy that could be another ace into our starting rotation, it changes everything.
18: Do you know that when you said Bryce is real, the first thing I thought is, okay, they're going to make a T-shirt that's just going to say Bryce is real. But what's interesting is I've been around you enough to know that there are certain guys, well, you like them all, you respect them all, this is a tough job, and there are certain guys that if something good happens for them, you feel a little bit better. Mm-hmm. Isn't he one of those guys?
17: Yeah, for sure. I've seen Bryce grind. I've seen him take a lot of heat, and he has been the same guy through it all. He's the same right now you know, as one of the league leaders in ERA as he was when he was getting beat up a year ago. Same as that guy. So, and I've seen him really work on his craft. I've seen him, you know, make delivery changes and, you know, just, you know, find the right resources to make these adjustments. And you know, Hef has been really good with him and some of the pitch design stuff. So he just keeps working, and he is for real. I mean, you know, you can never always tell the stuff from the dugout. It's hard. It's probably the worst seat in the house, to be honest. But, you know, I see some of the highlights, and I watch the stuff. And it's funny, I watched some of his pitches from in L.A. the other day, and I'm like, huh, that looks a lot like Doggy. You know, the two-seamer to the lefties, that's the hip shot, you know, that it looks like it's going to hit him, and it runs back over the plate. It was very Maddox-like. You don't want to put that on somebody, but there were flashes of it, right? I mean, and the cutter change-up combo. Probably got a better breaking ball than Maddox, if I dare say that. Maddox wasn't a big breaking ball guy, but Bryce's slider is really good again. So he's in a really good place.
15: Yeah, working together in the offseason obviously helped. So J.R. Richie going to start tonight, fourth career start. What do you like, what you see from him so far?
17: Yeah, you know, I talked about J.R. again, another guy with high aptitude and weapons. He's got weapons for both left-hand hitters, right-hand hitters. We got to get him in the zone a little bit more. The walks are going to hurt you at some point. You know, so this again will be a good test for him too tonight against a team that really forces you into the strike zone. He's gonna have to attack the zone and force these guys into swinging the bat. So, be a good test for JR, but I really like what I see so far.
18: Real quick, right side of your infield. We're talking about Ozzie. There's been a nice little surge offensively. Olsen, if people are talking about middle of May MVP candidates. You just talk about those two guys real quick.
17: Yeah, really, really proud of Ozzie. He's battled through some injuries the last couple of years, and he's a player that we've always known here when he was healthy and really on a roll. So he's been huge for our lineup too. The fact that I've been able to sandwich him in between Baldwin and Olsen, even against right-handers.
18: Which, by the way, the first time he came out, I know I sat here and I said, I'll use the word. That's interesting.
15: It was opening day. He's batting third. Yeah,
18: that's interesting.
17: No, it was. It was a little outside the box, but I really believe in Ozzie, especially he's a right-handed hitter. You know, and there's been a couple years in his career where he's been the best, number one, best hitter against left-handed pitching. So he's got that track record. I know he got off the rails a little bit last year, and even right-handed got off to a really slow start. But I think it was due to a lack of at bats right-handed. Spring training, it just didn't happen. He didn't get a lot of right-handed at bats last year, and then during the season he wasn't getting a lot of right-handed at bats just because of the opposing pitchers and that type of thing. So I wanted to make sure he was getting right-handed at bats, and that's why I sandwiched him in between the lefties. I knew that you know when they went to the bullpen, he's going to face a lot of left-handed pitching. So he's been great. Olsen's been unbelievable. He's steady as a rock. Everything about him.
15: Does it seem like he's having more fun this year?
17: I think so. I think. Look, I mean, let's look at you know him coming over here, that acquisition, and what was on his plate. He was replacing an icon, and probably the face of the franchise at that point in time. He's coming back home. I think he was, I want to say, recently married at the time. He had a lot going on at that time, a lot to deal with. And I just think he's a lot more comfortable in his own skin right now. He's one of the leaders of this team, and everybody knows it. And, you know, he doesn't have to yell and shout. That's not him. But he's got unbelievable respect in that room over there. And the guy just continues to perform every day. Really proud of him, too. What he had to deal with that first year or two coming back here, and then where he's at now is really impressive.
18: And last one, Michael Harris has had a, you know, when you talk about a guy who, I'll just tell you, people got upset because I said he's too talented and too important to be a guy who goes through those highs and lows. He's just too valuable and too important. And people take that as, well, you're banging on him. I said, no, I just said he's too valuable, too important to go through those types of lulls. this version of him where you go, hey, if the lull exists and it gets shorter, that's a win for everybody.
17: Yeah, no, and that's fair, what you were saying. It was the truth. And, you know, I've always talked about Michael being swing decisions away from being a star in this league. And now that's a big leap, though. I mean, you don't just say, hey, swing and strikes and everything changes.
18: At 24 years old.
17: Yeah, I mean, that's a whole process there, and it takes time. And I just think we're seeing the maturation of Michael Harris before our eyes. He's still, what, 25 years old?
18: Yeah.
17: He seems like a veteran in this league. He's only 25 years old.
15: Limited minor league experience, too.
17: Very limited. Probably got here too quick, but you say that, and he ends up winning the Rookie of the Year. So maybe it wasn't too quick, but maybe, you know, for where he was, you know, mentally, emotionally, all those things, it's a lot to ask in this league for a kid his age. But he performed, was a Rookie of the Year, and he's always hit the ball really hard. You know, the exit velos have always been the top of the chart. It's just, you know, getting in better counts and, you know, not chasing. You know, that's been the whole issue with Michael, and he's tightening that up right now. And so when he's swinging at strikes, he hammers the ball, and, you know, we're seeing the fruits of that.
15: Well, congrats on the fine start. Thanks for coming in, and I'm sure we'll see each other as the season rolls on.
17: Appreciate you, Nick. D, always good to see
18: you. Isn't it great to have a job where you don't have to get dressed up for work every day? Like, you kind of get to wear what you want. I mean, a collar, it was nice of you. I knew that you knew this is a big deal coming in here today.
15: Yeah. We don't have collars on, but it's really nice to see you have one on.
18: It's a great sort of bonus of this job, is it not?
17: Yeah, it works. yeah, and look, I knew I was sitting here with some royalty today, so I had to wear a collar.
15: Yes, yeah, that's exactly what we are. Walt Weiss, always great to see you. Cubs and Braves continue in that series tonight at 7:15. The Four Leadoff Show at 6 o'clock. Is Michael Penix back? That's the question everybody is asking after the Falcons released a video yesterday. 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
3: 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Braves take the series opener versus the Cubs 5-2. Mike Yastrzemski hit his first homer of the season. Austin Riley with a dinger as well. Dom Smith 4-for-4. Today, it'll be J.R. Richey on the mound. Game 2 at 7:15, streaming on your fan app. To football, first of the NFL, Michael Penix throwing in Flowery Branch. He's participating in the Falcons offseason program. And we'll also learn the Birds will play the Bengals in Spain week 9 this season. In college, Georgia Tech's opener versus Colorado set for Thursday, September 3rd, 8 o'clock under the lights on the flats. Of course, you'll hear that one right here.
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6: Austin Riley, I had a chance to talk to him for a couple of seconds yesterday. And look, everybody's working on something, whether you're going well or not. He's not gone well, but it's been a little bit better.
5: Trending this May in the right direction.
6: Yeah, but slug has got to get up. Power's got to get a little bit up. And again, when you ask a guy, you know, it's a loaded question. Hey, you know, how you feeling? Because you just hit a little bit better on that trip. And what does it mean? And what's the next thing? Like, what do you know that you have to do? And he sort of talked about there's this stickman version of how they try to do some measurements on you. And he had said, you know, something I didn't see in real time, but it was something I saw through the figures. And it's not a big, you know, it doesn't matter really what it was, but it was down as opposed to pulled back and up. And are you changing your sight line? And if you're moving too much and not as steady, are you really picking up a pitch? And that's been, you know, his biggest problem has been swinging at pitches that aren't strikes. And then you go, okay, if you're going to do that, well, take another one. Take another one. I'm just going to keep throwing it. I'm not going to give you anything good to hit. And hopefully, maybe last night was a sign that what he's been, what he thought looked to be evident actually can be put into play to make it a better approach.
5: Yeah, two guys that were slumping, Mike Yastrzemski and Austin Riley, both cracking home runs last night. 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Very good snit, which means today you can save $100 off a full set of Cooper or Goodyear tires.
6: Well done, fellas.
5: 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More international history made around the NFL. We'll get to that in less than 5 minutes.
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5: So, Chris, I don't know if you saw this. I'm assuming you did.
6: No, I was really busy last night. I was drinking and going to baseball games.
5: You did take part in a pub crawl.
6: I sure did.
5: In the meantime, the Falcons yesterday did post video of Michael Penix throwing for Drake London at the team's facility in Flowery Branch.
7: I'll be ready.
5: A team spokesperson told Mark Raimondi from ESPN that Penix is participating in phase two of the Falcons offseason program, which does consist of drills and individual work. So he's out there.
6: Okay. Guaranteed. Can I tell you this? I'm not telling you that this is really a deep dive into anything. This is not trash picking or hanging out in the shrubs to get a story. But once I saw the dancing at the wedding, I was like, yeah, you know what? He should be on the field doing something. I don't think he's got to actually be wheeled out to watch practice. He looks like he's moving around enough where he should be able to throw footballs.
5: Now, some of it was like slow motion where you can make just about anybody look good. But the fact that he is out there right now doing something and, like you said, dancing at the wedding, things seem to be progressing in the right direction. We can assume that.
6: Right. I did not. Nobody talked about having to wheel him out to get to the point somewhere by the field or on the field where he got to do, what are we calling this? Light football activities, maybe?
5: Drills and individual work.
6: Thank you.
5: That's the official terminology.
6: Thank you for making it more official. I don't want to speak out of line and turn. I don't want to actually

0: play the telephone game like it's kids. That guy said he was doing football activities. No, no, no. It was drills and what?
1: Individual work.
0: Thank you.
1: But he's out there nevertheless.
0: Is somebody teaching him how to get under center?
1: I'm assuming that's a part of the individual work. I'm assuming that. Hope so. And we'll find out as the offseason progresses. An international game update as the upfronts happened at Disney yesterday. And a part of the upfront was the fact that we found out that the Bengals and Falcons will play week 9, that is Sunday, November the 8th, in Madrid on the NFL Network. It'll kick off at 9:30. That counts as a home game for the Falcons. But 9:30 in the morning in Madrid, the Falcons and the Bengals, it's going to be the fifth international game and second in as many years for the Falcons. And international games thus far, Chris, have not treated the Falcons well.
0: No.
1: They're 1-3 all time.
0: It felt like a couple of times we should fire this coach. Maybe just leave him over there in Europe. Weren't there a couple of times?
1: Yes, there were.
0: It felt that way. Like, wow, if we don't really take him back, is he going to be our coach next week? Good.
1: Mike Smith had a really bad moment against Detroit overseas.
0: It was a very bad
1: moment. Really, really, really bad moment.
0: So I think this morning, the morning show.
1: The locker room.
0: Thank you. Thank you.
1: No problem.
0: I think they actually got a little bit of scoopage because the international game, while it wasn't time announced, they got, and I don't want to throw anybody under the bus, I don't want to get anybody in the building in trouble, but they got a text from somebody who said 9:30 a.m.
1: That's what I said, too.
0: Yeah, no, but that's
1: said it.
0: No, but where did we get it from? Because that's not, the NFL didn't do that.
1: I had it last night as I was putting the show together. So I don't know.
0: 9:30 a.m.?
1: Yes, I don't know how much of a scoop it was.
0: I was drinking last night. I didn't know that was announced.
1: You and Johnny Venters and Andrew Jones and Kelly Kroll, you were part of a Pub Crawl home team.
0: So I was going to give them credit for going viral that they had the 9:30 kickoff time.
1: No.
0: Okay. Well, then John Michaels is going to be very upset. I think he thought that 9:30 a.m.
2: I'm an idiot.
0: Was another viral moment.
1: Yeah, well.
3: I want to talk about me.
1: It wasn't.
0: Well, you know what the NFL wants? Like, somebody would say, well, why do they have to play it at that time? Do the math. Well, because they want a 9 o'clock, 9:30 game. Yeah. Why play an international game at 1 o'clock? Because then what's the bonus of it? The bonus of being over there is we get to have a morning game. No, somebody really asked.
1: Which leads right into the 1 o'clock games.
0: No, somebody really asked. Well, hold on. Why don't they just play later in the day over in Spain or Germany? No, that defeats the purpose. Then it's just another 1 o'clock or 4 o'clock game.
1: Yes.
0: You want a 9 o'clock window. Believe me, if they could have a 6 a.m. window, they'll go to Dubai or wherever the hell you can have a 6 a.m. window.
1: For an international game, you want your own exclusive window. We also found out that the Saints will host the NFL's first ever regular season game in Paris. They'll take on the Steelers on the 25th of October.
0: It's kind of officially ridiculous.
1: They're going to play right in front of the Eiffel Tower.
0: I told you, the pyramids are like the only thing left. Some temporary facility right in front of the pyramid. Seems like it's the only thing that's left.
1: I told you about that kid that I went to school with, one of the great high school players.
0: Uh-huh. Wasn't very bright.
1: In the 80s, he made the list all time in Ohio for the 20th century. Uh-huh. He thought he was 8-for-6 in baseball.
0: Right.
1: I said, you're not hitting 1,200. That's impossible.
0: Correct.
1: And he also did a presentation on what he called the Eiffel Tower.
0: Mm-hmm. He was so close, though.
1: Yeah, he was. I guess
0: you know what he needed?
1: Give an A for effort.
0: He needed to be with me last year at spring training when I sat down to watch the documentary about the Eiffel Tower.
1: That's true. You did.
0: I did.
1: You watched a documentary on the Eiffel Tower and a documentary on the Hindenburg.
0: Yes.
1: And the girl that went with us, that was her job, Amanda Schwartz. Yeah, she was the social media director. Uh-huh. Not too long after that, she quit.
0: Yeah.
1: I'm not saying you drove her out the door, but I am saying the timeline does add up.
0: Okay. Well, then I would say I probably did us as an organization a favor.
1: And I said, I am going to be in my room with my sound machine on. I don't want to hear anything from anybody. So this is the NFL schedule as we know it thus far. Melbourne in week 1, you're going to have the Niners and the Rams. Cowboys, Giants, Sunday night football week 1. Broncos at Chiefs, Monday night football week 1. Lions and Bills week 2. The Bills are going to christen their new stadium. On Thursday night football, the Ravens and Cowboys are going to play in Rio de Janeiro week 3. The Falcons and Bengals, we told you about that week 9. Thanksgiving, Eagles and Cowboys in that Paris game on the 25th of October between the Saints and the Steelers.
4: Might want to arm yourself.
1: I don't know if you want to do that in Paris but I mean, that's up
0: to
1: you.
0: Want to.
1: That is completely up to you.
0: How are we with the French these days? We better? Because I don't feel better about it.
4: A day of jihad, I guess.
1: Listen, I don't know about any of that.
0: I don't know.
1: But if they have a problem with us, what are they going to do?
0: Well,
1: nothing.
0: I
1: just answered it.
0: No,
1: it's
0: tell you
1: a rhetorical question.
0: I'm going to tell you what they did. No, you can't use
1: what
0: our
1: airspace.
0: What are
1: you going to do about it?
0: And I said, oh, congratulations. You do know you'd be speaking German. You'd be telling us nine to the airspace in Germany.
1: Right. That would be your language, your native language
0: well,
1: now.
0: I think you'd actually be Germany. Like, I don't think you'd
1: That's what I'm saying. You wouldn't be France anymore.
0: You wouldn't be France. I think you'd be Germany. Yep. So why don't you people, listen, are we good with them now, though? Am I okay with, you know, people going to spend their money over there?
1: They're
0: I
1: mean, welcoming the NFL product. So in that regard, they are in the business sense.
0: All right. Do you know, remember that 87% free games, blah, blah, blah, broadcast TV?
1: Yeah.
0: Somebody by the name of Anthony Krupe, he decided to do a little bit of a deeper dive. He says, it's closer to 33%. You know, I knew that 87% number was BS.
1: It's without question a sliding scale. There was no doubt about that. And finally, we know that the world champion Seahawks are going to open on a Thursday night. I'm sorry, Wednesday night because of the game that's going to be played in Melbourne on a Thursday night. And it's either going to be the Cardinals, the Chargers, the Bears, or the Patriots.
0: Oh, it's the Patriots.
1: With the way the schedule is working out. And yes, it will be the Patriots for a number of different reasons.
0: Yeah, yeah. Look, Mike Vrabel's
1: Super Bowl, they appeared there. And, of course, that little Vrabel thing going on.
0: Now, I can tell you what they might do. Let me pull back at least 24% of this whole idea that, of course, it's the Patriots. They might want the Vrabel thing to die down a little bit if they're not going to address it. And you told me yesterday that nobody's going to address this.
1: I don't think the league office is going to let a guy like Mike Tirico. Mike may want to delve into it a little bit more. I think they're going to tell him going in, let's try to stay away from that as much as humanly possible.
0: So let me pull back 24%. Do they not want them to play Seattle? Because if we wait a little bit into the year, you know, the Vrabel thing, maybe, you know, nobody will be talking about it. Or do you, listen,
1: how do you sell the other games? The Bears, I guess they were in the playoffs last year. I guess you could sell Jim Harbaugh. How are you going to sell the Cardinals? What am I going to do with that product?
0: No, I'm not going to. You're not doing the Cardinals.
1: Right.
0: But the point is, if you're not going to do the Vrabel thing, you know, the fact that they were in the Super Bowl is like third on the list now when we just do the Vrabel thing. Do you try to? At the end of the day, what do the networks want? They want one thing. They want attention.
1: Yeah, they want eyeballs.
0: There's nothing,
1: they want ratings.
0: There's nothing that gets them more attention. Mike Vrabel is the number one story in the NFL.
1: And they'll build it as the Super Bowl rematch. Not Mike Vrabel.
0: Okay.
1: That'll be in real, real small print.
0: So everybody else with the memes and the GIFs and the funnies and the TikTokities, they'll be the ones who actually get to do it for the network.
1: If I were to guess, I would say that would be the case.
0: I'm going to tell you the God's honest truth. My wife will not watch a whole football game with me. I don't blame her.
1: I was going to see her yesterday. She paid a visit after the show to everybody.
0: Yeah, and my daughters won't watch a game, but they know Mike Vrabel's name. So if the network is looking for a win, I got a 57-year-old, I got a 22-year-old, and I got a 20-year-old who has no interest in watching one of your whole games. But they're like, hey, what's going on with that Vrabel guy? I'd have them be the opening game.
1: So with a wink, that's why the NFL is going to choose that. An update on a big game for the Dogs. We go on campus next on Cellini and Domino, the Fan 680, 93.7 FM, and for free, the Fan at the top of your list. 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
21: 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They topped the Cubs 5-2 last night, game one at Truist Park. Grant Holmes, Didier Fuentes, Dylan Lee, Raisel Iglesias surrendering just one hit to Chicago. The news off the field, Ronald Acuna is going to need some time before he returns to the IL. Sean Murphy expected to miss at least 8 weeks, according to manager Walt Weiss. Tonight, game 2-3 versus the Cubs. J.R. Richie on the mound at 7:15. The NBA, Spurs took a 3-2 lead over the Timberwolves tonight. Game 5 between the Cavs and Pistons. That series knotted up at 2 apiece. 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
1: 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Fourth leadoff show at 6 as the 11 o'clock hour is brought to you by Trajan Wealth. If you missed the Walt Weiss in-studio interview, it'll be up at the Fan's YouTube channel, The Fan app, and 680thefan.com. He's really got to start working out a little bit harder. That's what everybody noticed as he was here in studio with us. Good Lord. He's bigger than ever.
0: Yeah, it's legit.
1: And I don't mean fat.
0: No, it's legit. He's, I think Mark DeRosa said it too in the World Baseball Classic thing. I think, if you're going to stand in front of men,
1: right,
0: you sort of have to look a certain way, maybe feel a certain way, carry yourself a certain way. I think he's taking that one to heart.
1: I think I got to start working a little bit harder. I got a long way to go. Lane Kiffin says we got it all wrong. That story in less than 5 minutes.
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1: So according to the AD at Florida State, Michael Alford, and Georgia hasn't said anything about this yet.
0: Oh.
1: Georgia and Florida State will still play each other after canceling the home and home. They are going to play at a neutral site game, according again to the AD at Florida State, in the year 2028. He also shared, Michael Alford, the AD at Florida State, that seven cities are being considered. And they are, Chris, as follows: Atlanta, Charlotte, Miami, Nashville, New Orleans, Orlando, and Tampa.
0: What year?
1: 2028.
0: So the Nashville new building will be open? Take it to Nashville.
1: Yes, that seems to be, if you want to consider the new building, the logical site.
0: But if I also want to consider where are people going to go have a good time? You know, if I'm looking to mark on my calendar, where do I want to go? With all due respect, I would think Nashville might be a place. That's college all the way through whatever age, because I've been to Nashville, and it's college to whatever age. Nashville has become universally the place that people will drop money. And if you have it in a new building and can provide whatever the hell else it is, tattoos and everything included, you know, I'm going to get on a bicycle and ride and drink. All those things are available in Nashville. I'd go do it there.
1: Yeah, it is odd, but that is very true as well.
0: Why would a guy put out that there's seven, like people are clamoring for us to know who the seven might be? What is that?
1: I'm not really sure why he would say anything, because I know Georgia hasn't said anything. Here's J.D. Piquel, our friend from On Three, talking about bigger picture Florida State.
22: What if they go 7-5 this year?
0: Uh-oh.
22: Which would be improvement. It would match your win total from the last 2 years combined. I worry about Florida State saying, let's ride this out and see what happens. Don't do that. At that point, I will be even more worked up on the air than I am right now. Don't do that. There comes a place and time where you just got to say enough is enough. Florida State, don't settle. You're Florida State. You don't have to settle for 7-5. It's Florida State. Start acting like it, please.
0: Is that worked up? That guy's going to get more worked up than that? Whoa, Katie barred the door. I don't know the guy.
1: He's not wrong about what he's saying there.
0: Yeah, though. 7-5 just means, okay, what should we take it as?
1: Because since that season where you quit, and you did, you quit.
0: Yes, sir.
1: Did you get screwed? You can make that argument. But you can't dispute the fact that you quit.
0: Well, the good news is,
1: they haven't been the same.
0: The good news is seven cities would like them to come to their cities. I'll choose. You know, Florida State doesn't have quite as much hand as they used to. And I'll tell you what they don't have as well. They don't have a ton of money. Like, I think people, we just run the assumption for years, oh, that school has money and that school has money. Florida State is not a school with a lot of money. just aren't. You can't, you know, did you keep him because you couldn't afford to pay him out and then go get the $10 million a year coach? Probably. I don't think you're happy with your coaching situation, but I think you would be less happy paying for him and then having to go pay for an entire new staff.
1: Yeah, we also found out that Georgia Tech's season opener with Colorado here in town is going to be played on a Thursday night, September the 3rd, 8 o'clock kickoff, and it's going to be televised on ESPN.
0: Okay. Don't you dare think that you're doing a show trip there, because from what I understand, the morning show said they're doing a show trip.
1: Can't we all do show trips there?
0: They
1: we can't stay there all day. It's back-to-back shows.
0: Dibs. I believe they called dibs.
1: Gotcha.
0: I don't want to fight with them about this. I'm okay watching it on TV. Now, Colorado's interesting. Beautiful place. Fantastically beautiful place. I just don't want to fight with anybody about it. If you want to go, go. I'll watch it on my couch.
5: Colorado.
1: I found out, like, as we get older, first of all, when we were younger, I never put together a show sheet.
0: No. I don't like this new phenomenon.
1: I had the tendency to wing it a lot more.
0: Yeah.
1: I would be, if we stayed out late and we went to that game and then we had a couple of drinks afterwards, the bugs would be crawling all over.
0: No doubt about it.
1: Because I would not be ready for the show.
0: It would be like you put on that hive hat and all the bees got in there and you would not be able to deal with any of it.
1: Right.
0: So we're better off not going on a show trip.
1: We are much better off.
0: Right. Now, I could handle it so we could do a split broadcast.
1: Right.
0: But again, I don't want to jump on anybody else's bandwagon. They believe they're supposed to be the show with the show trip. They can do the show trip.
1: So Lane Kiffin, I guess, went back and thought about what he said. And he said yesterday to On3 Sports' Wilson Alexander, it was a four-hour interview. And I was asked a lot of questions about a lot of things. And Ole Miss has been wonderful to me and my family. I was asked questions about the differences in recruiting, and I said a narrative that we battled there from some out-of-state black parents and grandparents was not wanting their kid to move to Mississippi. That's a narrative that coaches have been fighting forever. It wasn't calculated by bringing it up. Now, Chris Smith, who wrote the article, is going to join us at noon, and here he is talking about how and why Lane Kiffin answered the question the way he did.
6: I asked him a question about thinking through the decision to go from Ole Miss to LSU, and how much did he feel like the ceiling there was lower than it would be at LSU? And he took it in a direction that I didn't expect. He volunteered that idea about grandparents sitting in the office talking about they're not going to let their kid go to Oxford, Mississippi. The next day, he seemed to realize that this was going to be inflammatory. And after practice that day, I was in his office again. That's when he added the part about, oh, I don't want this to sound like a shot at Ole Miss. But what's really fascinating to me was Kiffin's willingness to go there, to say it publicly and, you know, clearly indicate that that's an angle he intends to sell to recruits.
1: Again, is there truth to what he said? You can make that argument, but you were there from 20 through 25. And really, you collected checks from them and did nothing about it because they were paying you a lot of money and they gave you your shot at being in the big time again.
0: It wasn't calculated by bringing it up. Bull. Everything on top of that word. There, everything you do is calculated. You leaving in the middle of the night, calculated. I want to stay. Well, I'm going to tell you what I think this is, as much as anything else. He's now in, let's just call it a recruiting thing, because he might have to recruit against Ole Miss. And we say this all the time. If they're talking about you, they either care about you or they're a little bit worried about you. So that's part of it. Maybe Ole Miss is actually having a little bit of a moment, and they're not going to be as easily dismissed. So let's make them more dismissible by saying, you know, that Oxford. You know, that entire state, there's a lot of problems down there. I don't think you want to be sending your grandchildren or your kids there. Okay, but I also know who he is. And I think the E60 thing, I don't know why Vanity Fair went to him. I have no idea. We'll find out.
1: Yeah, Chris Smith is going to join us, like we said, at the top of the hour.
0: But the E60 thing was calculated. This was calculated. You don't get a chance to be that calculating and then tell me something you did was not calculated. Now, the big thing is, who in a 24-hour window sort of let him know that, and it's funny because he said it, and he knew what was going to be in the article. That's like in a courtroom when somebody says, strike that from the record. Well, I already heard it. I can't strike it from the record. What, are we going to pretend he didn't say it? You don't get to apologize and pretend you didn't say it. You don't get to say, hey, I was thinking about this, and it wasn't calculated. You said it. And I believe that 90-something percent of what you do, your yoga pictures, they're calculated. All of this is calculated. So why would I believe the one thing that you've got to go, kind of uh-oh, it wasn't calculated.
1: Now, here's Andy Staples from On Three about maybe something positive, an upside, if you will, coming out of this.
5: The only upside is that somebody reading Vanity Fair who isn't as familiar with all of the schools in the SEC might read it and go, oh, that seems like a logical justification. And the Vanity Fair audience, which trends left, probably is going to look at that and say, that feels like a logical justification for leaving Ole Miss for LSU. So maybe I don't think as poorly of this person who left Ole Miss in the middle of a playoff run.
7: Take it down the hall.
0: Oh, let me explain
1: something. So the Vanity Fair reader is ill-informed.
0: Well, I don't care what, I don't even know what he was
1: essentially what it is.
0: I don't know what he was saying there. I don't care who you, what you read. I don't care if you read Reader's Digest. I don't care if you read Popular Mechanics. Isn't your first question, how long was he there for? And did he see anything in the 5 years he was there? I don't care what your lean is. I don't care what you read and what you don't read, how dumb or smart you are. There's not one person who wouldn't ask, wow, he was there for 5 years and this never came up until he left, huh? What? Where is there a lean involved in that? Where's anything political about that? Let me tell you what he did. He just wanted you to know the state of Mississippi is racist. And if that's going to help him at LSU, LSU stuff be damned.
1: He's going to do whatever it is he has to do to gain an advantage. He's a wrestling heel. It doesn't matter. As long as it gains him an advantage, that's what Lane Kiffin is going to do. Again, is there an argument to maybe some of this being true? Maybe. But he was there for 5 years and did nothing about it. Mm-hmm. But make a lot of money.
0: I don't know who wouldn't say that. Vanity Fair reader is this. Popular Mechanics reader is that. What does
1: is
0: that even mean?
1: Is there still a Popular Mechanics?
0: I don't know. Road and Track?
1: It's probably digital now, right?
0: Mechanics? I'm not sure. Vanity Fair. My guess is, hey, Matt Lear, can you look? Do you think Vanity Fair costs like $8.95 if you actually picked up a hard copy of it? Not that I would, but I'm imagining.
1: Even if you read it digitally, I mean, it's got to cost you something.
0: Yeah. Oh, yeah. No, nobody's really writing for free these days.
1: Right.
0: That's why our app thing is pretty incredible. I'm not telling you we're worth $1.99, but the fact that it is free is pretty incredible because nothing is free.
1: I mean, I would like to put together a best of package should we have one. You know, that's much easier said than done for like $1.99.
0: Oh, okay.
1: A little paywall there.
0: And
1: that puts too much pressure on us.
0: Yeah, yeah.
1: And I got to be really creative. And when I'm forced to be creative, that doesn't help. I get writer's block.
0: Oh, you mean the show sheet might not get written?
1: Yeah, no, I will just stare at a piece
0: that
1: of paper
0: would be
1: forever.
0: So wonderful.
1: No one needs that in their life.
0: That would be so great for me.
1: So Lane Kiffin, first it was him blasting Ole Miss, and then it was Steve Sarkisian.
0: Now, this was before, though. We found out the timeline was a little bit different.
1: But
0: now, this was not him piling on with Lane Kiffin. This is Steve Sarkisian on his own.
1: So it says in Texas, the quote, we will only take 50% of a player's academic credit hours. You may be a semester from graduating, but you're going all the way back to 50% if you play here and want a degree. But at Ole Miss, they can take you. All you have to do is take basket weaving, and you can get an Ole Miss degree. So two SEC coaches, one who used to coach there, going at Ole Miss. Pete Golding has to say something eventually, doesn't he?
0: Yeah,
1: it was an AI version of Pete Golding making the rounds last night. I can assure you, if you saw that on social media, that was not Pete Golding. That was AI.
0: Pete Golding can't do this because somebody at the school would get mad. Here's what I would say. You want to play theater? I'm Pete Golding. Matt Lear, can we play theater for a second? I'm going to be Pete Golding. Here's what I would say. Hell yeah. It's easy here, man. We just know you come in here to play football. Why make you go to class? Basket weaving for everybody. Racquetball. Let me tell you about our curriculum. Home economics. What? Yeah, old school home economics. We're going to teach you how to bake a pie.
1: And or cake. A casserole, perhaps.
0: He can't do that, but wouldn't it be great if he actually was just honest? You want to get your degree here? You can get your degree here. Southern Studies. Or basket weaving. And Sarkisian's got a lot of balls himself, by the way, too. Tell me what's your graduation rate. Tell me what's your graduation. Because let me tell you something right now. If you're not paying me enough money and you're telling me I'm losing half my credits and if I want a degree, I've got to go to school for 2 more years. Because let me tell you something. Most of you are not playing in the NFL. Why would I even go there? Oh, because you're paying me a lot of money. And I don't think your whole degree thing really is going to hold much water.
1: Probably not.
0: Now, I'm not telling you Texas isn't a good school. I'm sure it is, like other schools. If you're in this major and you go to that class and you really want a degree that matters and you go intern during the summer, you know, for that, I don't know, that landman degree. I don't know what they're getting over there, but for him to play high and mighty with, you know, as we go our process, there is no process. You just got the Avengers in. I don't know any of those kids.
1: I don't think they're worrying about graduating.
0: Thank you. You know what I'm guessing is you didn't actually hold up all those transcripts and say, he's not for us. But he's 6'6", 310, and runs that. He is not for us. Well, look at those grades.
1: We're going to have to convince him of our graduation rate and how he has to go back to 50%. That conversation was never had. More brutal honesty from Rory McIlroy on the verge of another major. We'll hear what he had to say when we come back. Cellini and Domino, The Fan, 680, 93.7 FM, and for free, The Fan app.
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1: Don't!
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14: Football coming into view. Good morning. I'm Derek Thomas. First of this update is brought to you by Tidal Wave Auto Spa. The Braves don't allow any runs in the fourth inning tonight against the Cubs. You will score big at Tidal Wave Auto Spa the next day, getting half off the first month of any unlimited wash membership. That was the only hiccup in the fourth for the Grant Holmes last night. The only blemish as the Braves topped the Cubs 5-2. Mike Yastrzemski and Austin Riley both hit home runs. Dom Smith adding four hits himself tonight. J.R. Richie back on the bump for the Braves at 7:15 for game two. Or leadoff show, it's a fan at 6 o'clock. To football, first in the NFL, Michael Penix back throwing in Flowery Branch as they continue Falcons offseason program. We also learn they will meet the Bengals in Spain coming up at week 9. And in college, Georgia Tech's opener versus Colorado, 8 o'clock, under the lights, one of many games you'll hear right here on the College Football Voice of the South, the Fan 680 and 93.7 FM.

0: 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He'll join us at the top of the hour. Don't forget, the PGA Championship is happening this weekend. It starts on Thursday in suburban Philadelphia. Rory McIlroy never pulls punches, and here he is talking about how everybody is looking at the course as they get ready for the major.
1: I think in this day and age, I'm not sure if it's going to test all aspects of your bag. And there's going to be a lot of, you know, again, as I said, strategy off the tee is pretty non-existent. You know, it's basically bash driver down there and then figure it out from there, which I think is a lot of these like newly renovated, you know, like I think about Oak Hill in 2023 here, you know, when these traditional golf courses take a lot of trees out. Yeah, it makes strategy not as much of a concern off the tee.
0: And if you're not a golfer, the thinking there is, if there's no strategy off the tee, is it really a major? Isn't that supposed to be part of a major? Well, having some strategy, being challenged?
2: When I start naming other golf courses that I don't know, I feel like he's a little bit of inside baseball on me. I'm not really sure. At the end of the day, here's what I'm rooting for. I'm rooting for a Saturday and a Sunday with the biggest names coming down. And let's be honest, you know, the one thing, and somebody wrote a piece about this, and I apologize for not knowing who it was. The thing that we haven't had is we haven't had Scheffler and Rory in a finals on Sunday. Being set up where you go to bed thinking, wow, this could be really good. What would be incredible is if they're playing in the final twosome in a major. Or playing in the next to final twosome, knowing they have to catch two guys in front of them, but being the guys that are going to be linked at the hip. We just haven't had that yet. So I don't really know what he was saying. I don't. You're asking, well, the U.S. Open, well, I got to make sure I stay out of the rough.
0: The Masters, which speaks for itself.
2: Whether in the Open,
0: right.
2: The British version.
0: Overseas, yeah.
2: We just call it the Open now. I don't know
0: here,
2: if you know that.
0: Is there a strategy?
2: Well,
0: and
2: just
0: here,
2: just,
0: is that really a major because there's no strategy? I mean, it is a major, but yeah. I kind of understand what Rory, you know, being the golf guy that I am, I kind of understand what Rory's saying.
2: Yeah, it just sounds like there's going to be guys who play golf for 4 days. Where, wait, no, I want more. It's a major. This should actually, it should bother you more
0: but
2: than
0: to
2: you
0: your
2: have to
0: point,
2: think about
0: I,
2: it.
0: I do understand where you're coming from. If the big names are yeah. up at the leaderboard on Sunday, then you're going to watch. You're not going to worry about strategy.
2: No,
0: you're
2: going to
0: watch because the
2: you.
0: Big recognizable names are there.
2: I agree with you. If these guys are going to play for something this big,
0: right.
2: they should be having to worry about something. It sounds to me like he's not overly worried. And you go, oh, well then, I don't know. Maybe this one isn't that big. I know that's not true.
0: But
2: it just feels like it's going to be guys going out and playing 4 days of golf.
0: All right, why did Lane Kiffin say what he said? What's been the fallout? Chris Smith wrote the article for Vanity Fair. He will join us when we come back on Cellini and D'Amino, The Fan 680, 93.7 FM, and for free, The Fan app.
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0: 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Lane Kiffin apologizing, saying he meant no disrespect to Ole Miss based on what he said in the article that this guy wrote. Chris Smith from Vanity Fair joining us right now on the Loud Security Systems Newsmaker line. Chris, I know that your phone's probably been blowing up. Appreciate the time this afternoon.
23: Happy to talk. Thanks for having me. Yeah, it's been an interesting 48 hours. Apparently, people are passionate about SEC football and have strong opinions about Lane Kiffin.
2: What did you know about Lane Kiffin or SEC football before this?
23: Well, I guess you could say as someone who went to Duke, I didn't know really much of anything, but... No, I'm a serious college football fan. Obviously, like thousands of people had watched the drama unfold in Oxford last November. And, you know, that was intriguing all by itself. But two things hit me, you know, when people are at the center of media firestorms, they tend to get caricatured, you know, whether that's in sports or politics or anything else. And often, not always, but often those people are more complicated and more interesting than the caricatures make them out to be. So I was curious about that in respect to Kiffin. You know, who is this guy really? And the other thing is that the whole episode seemed to strike a nerve with people that was about more than just Ole Miss and LSU, you know, that it had to do with all the changes in elite college sports, you know, the portal, the NIL, the big money, the instability. And, you know, I was curious how Kiffin felt about that landscape and about, you know, whether he was a creation of it or an exploiter of it. And that was the story I've tried to tell.
0: Chris Smith from Vanity Fair wrote the piece on Lane Kiffin. He joins us on the Loud Security Systems Newsmaker line. When he answers the question about diversity the way that he did, what's going through your mind at that moment?
23: Surprise. I wish I could claim that it was some genius questioning, you know, that I had pulled it out of him. But no, I had been asking him about the thinking that went into, you know, is he going to Florida? Is he going to LSU? Is he going to stay at Ole Miss? And he started talking about sort of the conventional factors, you know, the relative amount of money that the various programs could bring to bear. The track records of LSU football versus Ole Miss football in particular. And then he took it in that direction voluntarily. So I thought, wow, I did not see that coming. That's a really interesting place to go. And, you know, the facts of it are worth debating, worth discussing, you know, the relative racial dynamics of various places. But what was immediately intriguing to me was that here was a guy who was pretty plainly willing to employ that argument on behalf of recruiting players to LSU. And, you know, that I think was very telling.
2: So at what point do you think about, or maybe isn't the follow-up, you were there for 5 years. Why is this the first time you're saying this out loud?
23: Yeah, it could have been. It didn't occur to me. You know, the next day, Kiffin, I'd been to spring practice all morning, and then we're back in his office afterward. And he had clearly had a sense, you know, in reviewing our previous conversation, that he might have said something inflammatory. And he wanted to add that, you know, he didn't consider what he said to be taking a shot at Ole Miss. And I, you know, included that in the story.
2: Did you believe him? Did you believe him? Like, was this a 24-hour? Do you think, first of all, do you think he realized this on his own? Or do you think maybe a discussion with somebody else might have been that, hey, man, I better straighten this thing out a little bit? And did you believe him that this was not calculated?
23: I think he's introspective and self-aware enough to have thought of, you know, this could be an issue. I think he could have realized that by himself. I don't know who he may have talked to, you know, in the interim. Was it calculated? I don't think he came into our interview the first day, you know, with a list of 6 points he was trying to make. A lot of his answers were kind of rambling, you know, thoughtful, coherent, but covered a lot of ground and went in different directions than where he started or what I had asked him about. So I think this was spontaneous to an extent. It's clearly something, you know, he's had in his head for quite a while, and I have no reason to doubt that the anecdote that he told me twice about grandparents and recruits, you know, raising the history of diversity as he saw it and segregation and Baton Rouge versus Oxford. I have no reason to doubt he's heard that from people. What was interesting to me was that the second day, even if he was having second thoughts, he repeated that same anecdote and at no time, you know, said, oh, you know, I want to take that back, or this is off the record, or please don't use that, it's going to make me look bad. He, you know, has been a stand-up guy. You can disagree with his opinions, certainly, but the way he's gone about this. But, you know, he hasn't, even in his apology yesterday, really tried to walk back the essence of what he said.
0: Chris Smith is with us from Vanity Fair on the Loud Security Systems Newsmaker line, wrote the piece on Lane Kiffin. So a lot of people are asking the question, I'm sure you've heard this as well, Vanity Fair talking to an SEC coach. How does this all line up for you?
23: You know, as a civilian, I'm a longtime sports fan. I wrote regularly for ESPN, the magazine, when that existed. And I, you know, did a book with CC Sabathia, the Yankees great baseball Hall of Famer, and a bunch of, you know, other magazine stories about various sports over the years. And yeah, you know, Vanity Fair has its core fashion and politics and money subject matter. But, you know, our editor of the past year or so has been intent on sort of broadening the reach. And when people are interesting and powerful in whatever field it may be, you know, we want to write about that. We think that's interesting.
2: What did you think of the E60 piece that now I think everybody says it? It's not just me saying it. Oh, he's full of everything. This guy, to say he's not calculated is ridiculous. He takes pictures at yoga places because he's calculated.
23: Sure. I think there's a couple of levels. And the E60 thing I thought was good and interesting. And it fits what I saw firsthand in a lot of ways, which is that on the personal stuff about his history of drinking and the damage it did to his family and the mistakes he made in Oakland or Tuscaloosa, you know, he's pretty blunt about all that, and I give him credit for it. He is, at the same time, particularly on the purely football stuff, hyper aware of the image he's creating and, you know, what he

0: now. The expectations are way higher, and his exit from Oxford just increases that exponentially. So, yeah, he was Ole Miss, and it's in the SEC. But, you know, he came in with low expectations and low profile historically there. That's not true anymore.
1: Okay. Can I ask, though, because you are a college football fan, if we know that the world of recruiting is always the world of recruiting every day, the idea that either he's pissed at Ole Miss because they didn't let him coach in the playoffs, or he's trying to gain a recruiting edge by telling African-American athletes, and certainly their families, you know, maybe some progress has been made, but you don't really want to be there. That's like, we said this earlier, it's like being in front and saying something in front of a jury, and then somebody says, oh, strike that from the record. Too late. Too late. Do you think this had anything to do with recruiting and letting players and families know that, yeah, it's not great over there?
0: Yeah, I do, you know, and I think it's maybe probably, yeah, the way he left Ole Miss is always going to overshadow and have, you know, some bitter kind of hangover in his head, but he genuinely loved his time there. That is true as well. And so the comments about the diversity, while in the context of his previous employer, Ole Miss, I think are more a sales pitch to come to Baton Rouge. Not wholly in contrast to Oxford, but, you know, in contrast to wherever, you know, Athens or Boise or, you know, any place that particularly young black athletes and their families, you know, he's trying to argue this is a place you're going to love and fit in.
2: Have you gotten any blowback from the piece personally?
0: No, I mean, I can't claim to have read everything or heard everything that's out there. I don't know if blowback is the right term. It's been really intriguing online to see people debate the relative racial dynamics and histories of Oxford versus Baton Rouge, Mississippi versus Louisiana. And I don't claim to know or have lived, you know, any of that. So, well, I know some of it. I certainly haven't lived it. So people's perspectives in that regard, you know, some of them saying, you know, Kiffin's right. You know, it's getting attention because a wealthy white guy is saying it. But, you know, black folks have been saying that for a long time. So the nuance, the complications to it, that's been really intriguing. You know, I don't know. I mean, somebody must think the story is boring or I missed or should have been. Yeah, you know, people have said you should have been more skeptical of Kiffin in the story. Yeah, okay, fair point.
1: Chris, what I'll say is,
0: I think there's value in giving him his space and letting readers make up their minds.
1: All fair, but it comes down to one simple thing for me. If you wanted to be a changer, you had the most powerful position possibly in that state when this team was playing good football, and you didn't do it. And I think, I don't know how he would answer to any of that, but he had 5 years. If this was a concern, multiple times this happened to him allegedly, why would he not use his power to get the message out to then say, how do we fix maybe something that still hangs over this school's head, this state's head, the South's head?
0: Yeah, I think that's a valuable question. I don't know how he would answer it. You know, probably, and this is me speculating, that, yeah, you know, his main job is to win football games, and the rest of it, you know, is beyond his agenda. But I don't know. We didn't discuss that.
2: So you spent extended periods of time with Lane Kiffin. What did you take out of the relationship, a brief relationship at that, but his personality, because you said earlier, is he a caricature? Is he a genuine guy? Is there somewhere in between after spending some time with him?
0: Yeah, I mean, on a human level, I liked him. I mean, there's a certain

0: vulnerability or social awkwardness to him that I wasn't expecting. He's thoughtful. He's, you know, got an enormous ego and is crafting an image and aware that, you know, he's trying to sell himself and the program at every moment. I was, I guess, intrigued, and this didn't make it into the story and could certainly be its own story, about his relationship with Nick Saban. And, you know, it ended badly at Alabama with Saban firing Kiffin. You know, they're considerably closer now. Saban was texting Kiffin while I was there in the office. And Kiffin goes on at length about how, you know, Saban's legacy of winning is what really drives him now, what he's trying to emulate at LSU. And sidebar there, he did bring up Kirby Smart because they overlapped as assistants in Alabama. And, you know, said, you know, he believes Georgia's the team to beat this year. You know, maybe not a huge surprise. But also, it was interesting, he talked about Kirby leaving Alabama for Georgia and how that didn't cause any stir. And that that, you know, Kirby continued to work through the national championship at Alabama, even though he was, you know, signed to go to Georgia the next season. And that this was part of Kiffin's belief that he could do the same thing, even though he was splitting for FAU, that he could continue to work at Alabama through the national championship. You know, two very different guys, Smart and Kiffin, different relationships with Saban, but I thought that was an interesting digression in some ways.
1: Do you think it's a coincidence that he leaves a fire wherever he seems to leave?
0: No, because of who he is. And no, because, you know, he makes a case that, you know, the same behavior, the same personality that he exhibited in Ole Miss, at Ole Miss, and people loved him in Oxford, you know, now they hate him because he's on the other side of the field. And there's some truth to that. You know, when schools are competing at these levels, at these stakes, it's always, I don't know that there's ever going to be a happy ending walking away from one school and into a, you know, job at a conference school. I don't know that that ever ends well.
1: You know, it's funny. I don't know him. We've had him on before. And look, we've seen enough Southern football. And why is he getting kicked out of Alabama before the championship game? Well, there must be something going on there because other guys have stayed. But here's how he strikes me. He strikes me as the guy at a minimum. Might not have meant it, but he left the iron plugged in. And then the house is on fire, and he's standing on the sidewalk looking at everybody going, man, I wonder what happened here.
0: Yeah, I hear you.
1: Or when the fight starts, like he starts the fight, and he's the guy that's actually not getting punched because he sort of walks over there.
2: So he's an instigator, is that what you're saying?
1: It sort of feels like that to me.
0: Yeah, yeah. I get that.
1: But he's not bad for the game because we root for storylines. And look, I'm not dumb either.
0: God, yeah.
1: He's great for us.
0: Yeah. And I don't know. I mean, this is ancient history, but choosing sides between Lane Kiffin and Al Davis, how do you, you know,
2: it's a tough
0: where
2: one.
0: Where do you come down on that one?
2: Well, Chris, it's created a stir, and good for you for getting that article out there and getting him to open up a little bit. And like you said, if nothing else, it's creating a conversation, that's for sure.
1: Yeah, who's next? Who are you going to get next? I'm looking for the... I swear to God, I'm not even lying about this. I'm kind of hoping you do another one of these because this really is good for our business. Like him or don't like him, he's good for us.
0: Yeah, no question. You know, the ratings for that LSU-Ole Miss game on September 19th are probably going to set some records.
2: No doubt. Chris Smith, Vanity Fair, great job writing the piece and getting it out there. And we'll talk soon, hopefully. If you have another one, as Chris said, coming up, let us know. We'll get you on again.
0: I will. Thank you for having me. Be well.
1: Thank you.
2: Do the same. Chris Smith, Vanity Fair on the Loud Security Systems Newsmaker Line. 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
2: everything.
3: Are you forgetting something?
2: Braves. Well, I was going to get there, but
1: wow, is that a Oh, is that a new buck drop?
2: I was going to get there.
1: Well done.
2: Let's give it some time. I'm not finished yet. You got Bucks Beat.
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1: Can I ask you a question? We've been doing this 30 years.
2: Yeah.
1: About 30 years. If you really think about it, and here's why Lane Kiffin is good for business. If you think about in 30 years, last 30 years, whose personality has been exactly that, good for our business? Who's created storylines like Lane Kiffin? You can have a storyline because the guy is great, Scenic Saban. You can have a storyline because the guy who's supposed to be great isn't, find all the guys who got fired after they signed these contracts. But that's sort of edges. Hasn't Lane Kiffin sort of been here and then in the middle, and then he's over here, and then he's over here? Did he just leave Tennessee in the middle of the night? Wait. Does he have to sue the NFL? Why is he getting hired at 32 years old in the NFL? If you really think about it, he's a smorgasbord of entertainment.
2: Yeah, it's always something with that guy. And when it's always something with a coach and he's still around, yes, it's great for us.
1: And who's on social media and who wants pictures in his yoga pants or whatever the hell he's doing running around. He is such a different cat.
2: Threatening other guys for calling him a hoe. You know, things like that.
1: Right. If you think in 30 years, who in college football in our world has been better for us? There's not many.
2: No. And the text chain with Kirby and taking shots at Kirby and his weight, taking shots at Nick Saban. I mean, yeah, he's the gift that keeps giving. There's no question about it.
4: You got it. Glad to be on.
2: He'll give again this year at LSU. Walt Weiss was in studio with us earlier, and he's once again pressing all the right buttons. We'll explain when we come back on Cellini and Domino, the Fan, 680, 93.7 FM, and for Lane Kiffin, you need security. If you're anybody, really, you need security. You leave the house, and who knows? A lot of ne'er-do-wells are going to come around, and that's why loud security is important. 678-GET-LOUD is the number to call. You have a Ring cam, right? Now, your Ring cam, if it's just, you know, taking shots and videos of people stealing things from you, it's not going to do you any good. With Loud Security, the Ring cam is always being watched. And if somebody is taking something, you're going to know immediately. If somebody's trying to break in by breaking a window, you're going to know immediately. You got a leak, and next thing you know, you got a swimming pool in your basement. You can avoid that because they're going to notify you immediately. Carbon monoxide detection. Anything not on the up and up there, they will let you know immediately because they believe in accessibility. John Loud's the owner. His personal cell phone number is up at the website, so call him, text him with any concerns. And when you call 678-GET-LOUD and you mention my name, Nick Cellini, you know what that gets you? 3 months of free monitoring. So do what just about 13,000 homes and businesses all around Metro Atlanta have done. And
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16: 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Now, looking for what would be a four straight win tonight, game two of three versus the Cubbies here at Truist Park. J.R. Richie gets ball for Atlanta. It'll be Shota Imanaga for Chicago. First pitch 7:15 again this evening. Ford leadoff show will crank up at 6 o'clock. The NFL 2026 schedule continues to trickle out. Saints and Steelers going to play the first ever game in Paris. Locally enough, Falcons get a week 9 matchup with the Bengals in Madrid. 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
3: Left-handed veteran hitter out of Vandy awaits the payoff pitch. Here it comes. And he hits it high and deep to right field. Way back to right. Look out of the chop house. Here it comes. It's a two-run home run. His first as a Brave. And the Braves take the lead here in the fifth inning. Make it 4-2 Atlanta on the long ball by Mike Yastrzemski.
2: 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Ben Ingram with the call last night. Mike Yastrzemski with his first home run as a Brave as they win 5-2, and they look for four in a row tonight as they take on the Cubs at 7:15. The Ford leadoff show comes your way at 6 o'clock.
1: We'll find out across the street, did he get the ball back? And we found out that Dom Smith got a ball back with an Ozzie Albies exchange. Let's find out who maybe Fan and Chop House was most interested in. That would be nice if you just said, oh, I'll take something signed by Mike Yastrzemski. But there's a chance somebody might say, but I'd really rather have something signed by Matt Olson.
2: And right now is a common theme with the Braves, and we'll get to that theme in less than 5 minutes.
17: 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Southern Company is building the future of energy for the customers and communities they are privileged to serve.
2: Todd Tryon is the Indoor Football League commissioner, but he's also a player, or at least he was at one time. The man has worn many hats, indoor helmets in this business. He joins us for the Business of Sports. Todd, welcome to the program. How are you doing this afternoon?
18: My pleasure. Doing well.
2: So talk about what the Indoor Football League has done and why you've outlasted so many other leagues.
18: Well, you know, we've been around 18 years. We're in our 18th season right now, and, you know, every season's got its own story. And to answer your question, it was about 5-6 years ago when I would say we kind of started stabilizing and started to setting standards a little higher, which allows you to attract better ownership groups. And, you know, that's what creates stability, and that's really what we've been experiencing. But, you know, it wasn't all sunshines and rainbows through the years. There's been a lot of teams come and go, but we feel really good where we sit today.
1: Very interesting you said ownership group, because I look around and I go, oh, I know that guy's name. He's investing in pickleball. And then they're investing in something else, volleyball. Have you been able to pull in anybody who says, look, this might be fun, but it also is a business that I think might actually still have an arrow up on it? Is there anybody that we might know, or how do you actually pitch the idea of new ownership?
18: Well, we do. So we've got an ownership group there in Vegas, Bill Foley. He owns the Golden Knights. You know, they see the direction of our league. And, you know, anytime you attract somebody of that quality, they've got friends also. And we're in conversations with multiple people like Bill Foley. And, you know, this last year we made the decision and investment to go national instead of regional, how we had been operating. And, you know, through that process, we invested in production and broadcast, and that brought on some pretty impressive media partners. And, you know, that's really where, you know, we started to grow. We required all teams to upgrade their playing systems and their presentations and the way they look and those types of things. And through that, you start attracting the right people.
2: And locally, some names you may recognize out there in radio and app land: Jerome Bettis, Brian Jordan, David Pollock. They are going to be a part of the new Indoor Football League team in Athens. And there's a press conference next week. Is there not, Todd?
18: There is. It's the 21st, and I will be in attendance. And, you know, Mike Salmon there is the one who did a great job of putting this together. We started talking about 18 months ago, so how long this took to develop. But he's put together a really impressive group.
1: Todd, one of the things we found out not too long ago, and the Savannah Bananas were just here for a full weekend of three sellouts right at the Big Boy Stadium across the street from us. There has to be this idea of you're selling more than a fanny and a seat. You're selling more than a ticket to a chair. What's the league's sort of growth idea with that? What are you willing to do, and what is it that would maybe go too far where it's not actually the product that you want it to be?
18: Well, you know, I owned a team for 10 years in this league, and, you know, I always prided myself, and, you know, we always said, hey, we're going to throw a big-ass party, and at some point a football game is going to break out. And, you know, that's kind of how we set things up. We had inflatables and face paints and, you know, everything imaginable for anybody that was walking in the door. And as I say, at some point there's going to be a football game going on here. But we needed to be attractive to people who weren't just into football. It was supposed to be an event that they're going out to, and come Monday at work or school, they're talking about you.
2: Well, there's going to be a public kickoff celebration next week, the press conference next Thursday, May the 21st in Athens there at Aikens Ford Arena. Jerome Bettis, Brian Jordan, David Pollock, even Mark Richt is going to be there, and Todd Tryon, the commissioner, is going to be there as well of the Indoor Football League. And we thank you for the time, and maybe we'll see you out there next week.
18: Look forward to it. We'll talk soon.
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2: I'll just let you know, if you show up there, don't challenge David Pollock to anything.
1: No,
2: he's not as high-strung as he used to be, but he'll start wanting to challenge you in just about everything.
1: He does not like to lose. I don't think a guy like that ever loses his want to absolutely make you want to submit. He just doesn't want to beat you. Now, maybe things have changed a little bit, but there was a time when David Pollock beating you was never going to be enough for David Pollock.
2: Well, we had that frat house concept years ago at Radio Korea. We all stayed in a house not too far from here, ironically, in Smyrna.
1: True.
2: And David stayed with us, and he wanted to play everybody in basketball, and then he wanted to play everybody in ping pong, and then he wanted to play everybody in pool, and he was claiming he was a better athlete than everybody. And finally, I said, you're a first-round draft choice in the NFL. Yes, you're better than all of us. Now be quiet before I take that poker from the fireplace and hit you in your neck. And that ended the conversation.
1: I was sort of a little bit more diplomatic about it. I sort of looked at him and said, and you beating a guy who's way older than you, who works on an AM radio station, will enhance your life.
2: Back then, it really was just an AM radio station.
1: How? I always wanted to know that. How will this make your life better?
2: But listen, we all grow up and change over the years. Now, the Braves did not pitch a scoreless fourth inning yesterday, but remember, Tidal Wave Auto Spa is the Braves' go-to car wash destination.
1: Isn't that strange? They only give up one hit.
2: Yep.
1: And it was the wrong inning.
2: Grant Holmes was all over the place there in that fourth inning. 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As we cover some bases, and the Braves did win last night 5-2. And the bullpen comes in, led by Didier Fuentes. 5 hitless innings. And Dylan Lee comes in after the 3 innings by Fuentes. And Raisel Iglesias comes in and slams the door shut.
1: I do like
19: that. Was big right there.
2: Sure it was.
1: I said this about Walt Weiss before he got this job. He doesn't have time for BS. He'll explain things that it's a little bit different than everybody else because he wants relationships. He wants a relationship with his players. This is why I did it. I think he wants the media to know. Don't play the telephone game where all of a sudden you take what I say and it becomes a totally different story 5 people later. All that is great. The thing that's interesting to me is about Didier Fuentes, he still believes he has things to work on. So the idea that he's in the pen with this much quote-unquote arm talent and an ability to go 3 innings, which means he went through an entire lineup against a team that doesn't swing and miss a lot because they just don't swing a lot, he gave him more credit for that. That's called grading on a curve. But there is also this idea that, please, let him be 20. And he is moldable. He wants to learn. He got kicked in the teeth and didn't cry about it. He's better for it. All those things. But he also lets you know that while he is a starter somewhere down the road, this is a really good place for him. And finding a really good place for a guy who you're going to groom to be, assumingly, part of this franchise for a while to come, There's nothing but upside in watching this guy go do work like that last night.
2: And Walt Weiss was in studio with us for 30 minutes earlier today. If you missed it, he talked about Fuentes, among other things. It's up at the Fan app and 680thefan.com and the Fan's YouTube channel. Mike Yastrzemski, we heard the cut coming in from Ben Ingram last night. His first home run in 115 at-bats as a Brave. And here he is crediting the entire team.
19: You know, it honestly feels like there's no pressure because all you have to do is have a good at-bat, move it on to the next guy, and, you know, we've got such a deep lineup that there's a ton of trust. And so that makes things a lot easier where you don't feel like you have to be the hero every day. You don't feel like you have to score four runs with one swing. You can move it on to the next guy and know that there's a good at-bat coming behind you.
2: Yeah, it's 2-for-2, 3 RBIs. Dominic Smith, 4-for-4. For the first time in a game since May of 2022. He's now hitting .363. And we talked about how he's here. I mean, it's incredible story after incredible story after incredible story. It's early in the season. I know that. And we keep saying that. But to go back and recap with Dominic Smith, if Jerkson Profar doesn't get suspended, he's probably not here right now.
1: Not in camp. Not in camp. He's a 30-year-old guy who's still a work in progress because, well, he's had 2,000 at-bats. One of the things that he said is, look, you need at-bats to get better at having at-bats. And maybe he's actually figured a couple of things out. Maybe it's the relaxed atmosphere. Maybe he's not chasing this or chasing that. Maybe whatever it is, he's been, and I don't want to go over the top with this, but he's been a godsend for a team that was going to look to piecemeal with big-name players with big contracts. You still had to piecemeal the rest of this. And if you want it to be more athletic, the ability to have interchangeable parts, I got pinch runners, I got pinch hitters, you're not playing today, but you might play today. All of that was, this guy fits that so perfectly, and the fact that he was even here becomes part of the story.
2: Here's Dom Smith, Blake Yaz, giving credit to the entire team for his night.
20: Confidence, but, you know, that stems down, like I said, from the top to the bottom. This team believe in each other, so when they call on me to, you know, do my part, I put a lot of work into it. This whole team puts in work. We come in there early every day, and we work at this, and we love the game. I think a lot of it is not trying to do too much, and this team sets each other up all day long.
2: And it's easy when you're a season-high 16 games over 500 to notice the little things. Austin Riley cracks a home run. He's got the mock tomahawk in the dugout afterwards. I think they gave Yaz 2 because it was his first home run in a while.
1: Well, he was the player of the game.
2: And right now, with Ha-Seong Kim playing shortstop, Ori Mateo is the odd man out. He's in there celebrating with those guys, giving them hugs, embracing them as they come in. It's a team. You hear these guys say it, and a lot of people say it, but I really think the sense from the outside looking in is this really is a team from top to bottom.
1: Mauricio Dubon, you didn't know his name before he became an Atlanta Brave. Don't lie. Oh, I think he might have, well, you think he might have won what? Because he didn't play enough in Houston. He won a gold glove, but it was the utility gold glove, so you didn't really know a lot about him. Mateo, don't know anything about him. Mike Yastrzemski, he's 35. What the hell are we doing with him? And then on and on and on. Bryce Elder, if I would have told anybody February 1st, hey, all you Bryce Elder, your hate, you're going to have a hard time through the middle of May because you're going to have to put it away and maybe just sit this one out. Now, he's going to have bumps, no doubt about it. But this is not textbook 26 men. Who got hurt? That guy got hurt. Where's Strider? Well, he got hurt and he's out. Well, how many starts has he made? 2. You're 16 games over and Bryce Elder is actually right there neck and neck with Chris Sale. And Bryce and Spencer Strider's only made 2 starts.
2: None of this makes sense.
1: And the first one wasn't good.
2: It doesn't make sense. It doesn't add up.
1: How about Iglesias? Did he go down for a little bit? Ah, man, we're doomed.
2: And Chris, you know, truer words have never spoken. You've said it a billion times, and you'll say it again. It's baseball.
21: Just part of the game, man.
2: Just the way it goes, including, hey, you know, getting picked off and overcoming that. 10 times they got picked off all of last year. 10 times already this year. 2 times last night. We talked to Walt in studio with us. Earlier today, here's what Walt had to say about it last night.
22: To be honest, it's gotten to the point where, you know, we're going to make an adjustment there. You know, look, I mean, I don't think it's costing us games, but, you know, it just shouldn't happen at this rate. It's just something we got to clean up.
2: Michael Harris gets picked off and Matt Olson gets picked off, and it was so bad. He looked like one of those little leaguers who just drifted. He just wasn't paying attention. I mean, he didn't even bother to dive back to the bag. He tried to make one gigantic step back to the bag because he was so out. There was no point in getting dirty.
1: Well, I'm going to again say what I said earlier today. They got picked off 10 times last year, and I would have thought that was an astronomically big number. I would have been like, my God, we're not very smart, are we? It's not the middle of May, and we have the same amount, which I know is bad. Like, this 10 I know is bad. I would have thought last year's 10 was bad. Maybe it's not, relatively speaking. But when you do something by the middle of May in a negative way that you didn't do any more of for an entire season last year, you got to fix it.
2: Tonight, J.R. Richie making the fourth start of his career. Shota Umaga, another left-hander. The Braves are going to see tonight at 7:15. 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Is Michael Penix back? I mean, is he really back? Could this really be true? We'll discuss it when we come back. Cellini and Domino, The Fan, 680-93.7
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8: You see what Cal Raleigh did to get out of a slump?
2: He took a shower in his entire uniform.
8: Right. The next day, he finally broke out of it. Hit a home run. He was 0 for 38. Somebody told him, you might want to get all that stuff off you. You know, that bad stuff.
2: Maybe he has done the same thing. Uniform. Mike Yastrzemski, who is to say? An update on the Falcons going overseas. We'll get into that a little past the top of the hour. But speaking of the Falcons,
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2: Chris, the Falcons posted video of Michael Penix throwing to wide receiver Drake London at the team's facility at Flowery Branch. It was all over social media yesterday. Is he back?
8: I don't know if you know this. That was AI. You people have all been fooled. So I think you owe every Falcons fan an apology. What's that?
2: Mark Raimondi.
9: Guaranteed.
2: Yeah, covers the Falcons from ESPN. He says that the team told him Penix is participating in what they are calling phase two of the Falcons offseason program, consisting of drills and individual work.
8: And I hope the individual work, and I'm not being a smartass about this, get him under center, get him some footwork. And I know now limited probably because of the knee, but it doesn't. Do you think they can put those? Remember when they used to teach people how to dance and they would put like your shoe prints?
2: Yeah, you follow
8: like
2: the steps.
8: 1, 2, 3, 4, 5. 1, 2, 3, 4, 5.
2: Can't hurt.
8: Yeah. Because again, I think you would like to be as varied as possible. I think you'd like to go on the center. I think you'd like to pull back from it. I think you'd like to do a little misdirection once you're on the center. Get them thinking I'm going to do this, but then I go do that. There's just, the world is your oyster. Look, people are trying to figure out, can people actually go to a, you know, a three tight end set? And what's the next trend? And is running back, and, you know, literally is running back or not? What are we going to do with the height of linebackers and the weight of linebackers? And everybody's trying to find an edge. your edge at quarterback is having an ability, unless you are all world, having an ability to have them not know what it is you're going to do. There's more playbook. There's more formations. There's more where is he right now. Is he understanding? Does he drop back? That would be great. I'm just telling you what I know. That last staff did not seem capable of understanding the concept of what we might want to do is not telegraph everything we do.
2: So we talked about Harold Perkins playing all over the place. Kendall Daniels at Oklahoma played all over the place as well. He was the cheetah, as Sooners coach Brent Venables called that position. How? I don't know if that's what they make noise-wise or not, but a converted safety. His official position is linebacker. He also lined up as a nickel corner and elsewhere in the defensive backfield because he was a safety, and they're already saying Jeff Ulbrich can do with Kendall Daniels what he did with Divine Diablo, a converted safety.
8: Okay.
2: Make him a speedy linebacker.
8: It's a lot of talk. It is silly season, and we are what are we doing? We're rebuilding the franchise?
2: I think they're walking two parallel roads, which I guess is redundant, what I just said. You're trying to rebuild and win at the same time.
8: Right.
2: Restructure and win at the same time.
8: But we're fixing the franchise, and we're saying, hey, look, this could happen.
2: Right.
8: Michael Penix could be better at his job. This could happen. That defensive guy who you think is maybe just it. No, he's not just that. He can do a little bit more. And I'm being serious about this. I almost don't care how the sausage is made. You know, we have three guys who do this well, but we think this guy can maybe move back there. Fantastic.
2: So like the Braves lineup, just figure out a way for those guys to produce at the right times and just figure out a way to win.
8: Yeah, and don't shoot yourselves in the feet. Don't be a coaching staff that doesn't know what to do with timeouts, doesn't know what to do with two-point conversions, can't figure out when let's rush it, let's go up-tempo, let's go no huddle. Do we have a capability to go no huddle? That's another thing. Do we have a capability to go no huddle? You know, I want both of these quarterbacks, whoever's going to be on my field playing for the team I would like to go to the playoffs. Is there that moment when you can then switch it up? We're going to go no huddle. We got a 2-minute drill and it's the middle of the second quarter. We got a 2-minute drill and it's the middle of the third quarter. Why are we doing that? Because we think this is our best way to give them a left, an okie doke punch.
2: Chris, they call that tempo. If you want to use that once the season rolls around, I won't hold it against you.
8: I would like
2: tempo.
8: I would like the opposition. And again, if I have Bijan Robinson, a really, really good player, I have Drake London, who I think is a really good player, can I create enough of an atmosphere where, and I say this on Sunday nights, when a team gets done with their game, does the defensive coordinator have to look around and go, this is going to be a bitch this week, boys? Or is it, they don't really do a lot.
2: All right, speaking of the Falcons, want to see the Falcons on the road? You may want to get that passport ready. We'll explain next
8: on
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2: 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Another SEC coach goes after Ole Miss. We'll get to that in about 20 minutes or so from now. But Disney did their upfronts yesterday, and that includes the NFL with ESPN and the NFL Network, now being purchased by ESPN and Disney. And we found out that the Bengals and Falcons are going to play week 9. That would be Sunday, November the 8th in Madrid, Spain. And that game is going to kick off at 9:30, and that's going to count as a home game for the Falcons. So off to Spain you go if you want to watch this team internationally. This is going to be their fifth international game. It hasn't treated the Falcons all that well over the years. 1-3 all time internationally. And with that, we buckle up.
19: Turn off the GPS and let D'Amino take the wheel.
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8: A few months ago, we talked about the PGA Tour and its CEO and where he came from, coming from the NFL, and now he's made it official. New social media policy came straight from the NFL playbook.
2: He said
8: you'll
2: that
8: recognize
2: directly.
8: This. Yeah. You'll recognize this. This is our NFL playbook. And that was part of what, the first time I heard him speak and some of the things he was talking about, I was like, whoa, let's see where I see where he's from. He's trying to bring some of that into the world of golf. Now, whether
2: but has that really worked for the NFL? Because they're not really, they are. They're printing money.
8: There are so many stories to tell, and I think a better social media policy, more YouTube, better Instagram presence is going to help us do that.
2: Can't hurt.
8: No. And, look, part of the thing is, if you don't want to seem like an elitist sport, have guys who are more normal than maybe people know, Scottie Scheffler and the family and everything else, play there with strength. And the strength is, I think the strength is being relatable. I think the idea that the live stuff kind of blew up in all their faces, except for the guys who cashed $100 million checks, could actually be a benefit to the PGA Tour. And I do think the CEO, it's no coincidence that he has said now out loud what we talked about months ago. He's going to go back to his well. And his well was the NFL.
2: Yep.
8: And pretty good well to actually go get water from. Hey, remember not too long ago when Ole Miss going to Texas was going to be about Arch Manning versus Peepaw School? Remember when that's what the story was going to be?
2: Grandfather Archie Manning.
8: But now it's here comes the Basket Weavers versus Albert Einsteins, because I don't know if you know this. At Texas, it is a tough, tough school to be academically good at. School is hard.
2: Yeah, Sark said basket weaving, you can take that there as opposed to Texas.
8: It has taken on a whole new spin.
2: It's been an interesting couple of days for Ole Miss.
8: Sure has.
2: In a punching bag.
8: Well, now Texas gets thrown in as well. And again, let's what is it we say? I don't want to hear about a game scheduled in 2031. I don't know who the parties are going to be. I know what's going to happen this year. We got a little bit of intrigue going on.
2: Do you think they play that Ole Miss game when they host LSU earlier in the day, or do you want fans to get all stewed up and drunk and have a go later into the night?
8: I'm hoping they play it at 10:30, 11 o'clock at night. I'm not kidding. I hope. Look, at the end of the day, I hope nobody does anything stupid. There's a chance somebody might do something stupid. I hope not. But the storylines in college football are better than the NFL. John Harbaugh, he's coaching the Giants. That's a big storyline. Mike Vrabel, banging around. College football gives you a hell of a lot more than the NFL ever could or does.
2: It's not even close.
8: Not even close. And now I got guys who just are getting chirpy.
2: Right.
8: On top of it, we get the extra added benefit of guys
2: Mike's
8: who are just
2: live,
8: chirpy.
2: You know, talking about the other conferences playing on Fridays. I mean, it just never ends. I mean, there's like...
8: But Greg Sankey.
2: Yeah, Greg Sankey.
8: You just had a flashback.
2: I keep going
8: Mike's
2: back
8: life.
2: In time, yeah. So he's saying things, and
8: no
2: the point is that it's slow for a couple of days, and then all of a sudden, somebody says something, and then there's gasoline poured on the fire.
8: Somebody gets restless. My $71 million check is bigger than your $62 million check. Take that. Oh, really? We don't have to play on Friday nights, though. We're better than that. And on and on and on and on and on and on.
2: Mike Slive was a very peace-loving man.
8: No doubt about it.
2: Sankey, you could tell he's got that burr in his saddle. That's the difference, I think, between those two. I think behind the scenes, I think Slive was like Bobby Cox. He would read you the riot act behind the scenes, but he wasn't going to do that to the media. Sankey has no issue talking to the media and everybody behind the scenes.
8: It is funny you say that. Mike Slive told a story before he passed. He believes he only cursed one time, and it was in a meeting with coaches. This is his story. I can pull it up.
2: He just came off as a nice, mild-mannered individual.
8: But he also, I think he ruled with something close to an iron fist. Here's how I know that this is true. Do you know that Lane Kiffin can still get in trouble? Because there are rules. I have the numbers and the sections. Do you know about the sections where you're not allowed to say anything about another school? That came about under Mike Slive. We are now have section 2B4842 that says you cannot make derogatory statements. Basking weaving sounds derogatory. Racism sounds derogatory. I don't know what's going to happen. But as Greg Sankey is telling the world, we don't have to play on Friday night. I don't know. Is somebody going to just say, hey, what are we going to do about Lane Kiffin and the other guy who talked derogatorily against some SEC schools where it's in their laws, like their rules. You're not allowed to do this. I'm not kidding. I found them. It doesn't really matter what they are.
2: Let's see if there's any punitive damages handed down.
8: Publicly, or if we're going to hear about privately. Can I do something about the Hawks? So Victor Wembanyama had a hell of a night last night, and he didn't get suspended, even though he throat punched. He basically,
2: 2 games ago, yeah.
8: Yeah, he throw punched somebody, and he got to play last night. He wasn't suspended, and he had a really good game. Do you know who is not getting talked about on that team? Because Victor Wembanyama really, he gets all the headlines. There's a second overall pick named Dylan Harper, who's like 20 years old, who's a point guard.
2: We're talking about him on ESPN today.
8: Yeah. You know why? Because he's a 20-year-old who's doing things that looks like he could be the guy who takes the ball up and is in charge of a team that might go all the way.
2: And the Hawks took Ricochet.
8: Right. Right. So you were catching what I was throwing out there.
2: Yeah, I'm picking up what you're putting down.
8: So what is it we said before they got the eighth pick and after they got the eighth pick? Hey, is there a chance we can get a guy who handles the ball and it looks like he could actually contribute in his first 1 or 2 years in the league?
2: I got a guy that came in for 3 minutes, missed two bunnies, and sat down and never took his warm-ups off again, seemingly.
8: So what you're saying is you're telling me that San Antonio's got a 20-year-old, a 21-year-old, and a 22-year-old. So there's hope. But the problem is I got to get really lucky. I got to get the draft picks, and then I have to get the right picks.
2: And maybe Ricochet gets better. Maybe it's just going to take him a little bit longer.
8: You think he's going to be Dylan Harper good?
2: No.
8: Okay, me neither. I just wanted to make sure that I was following along here. All right, Trevor Bauer. Oh, man, it's historical what he's doing for the Long Island Ducks. Boy, he's just striking out people and winning games and everything else. Let's just say, and I'm not averse to bad language, but he keeps wondering, and his stupid agent keeps wondering, why nobody wants to talk to us. He dropped that story again about, I had a deal in 2024 with Philadelphia. Okay, you did. I'd like to hear the Phillies respond to that. I would like to hear Major League Baseball. But you still haven't sued anybody. So this is what he decides to do in a game with the Long Island Ducks because, you know, he's Trevor Bauer.
4: You need to talk to your guy. If you can't be playing professional baseball with calls like that, it's f***ing professional baseball, man. You can't make that call. That's terrible.
5: Broken back, grounder towards the middle, backhanded by Kaler, flips a short one, no play at first. They say he's safe at second. Oh, my goodness.
4: Are you fucking kidding me? Hey, what the fuck are you doing out here? You missed that one and you missed that one. Are you kidding me?
5: And now Trevor Bauer is heated, and Newport has been ejected from this game.
4: What the fuck is that?
20: I got him.
4: This guy's missed two.

0: you actually take it to that point? Isn't he supposed to get thrown out?
1: I mean, I was
0: shocked. He just dropped a blank U, which is the ultimate thing you can't do.
1: I mean, I was shocked he wasn't thrown out long before that.
0: No, he was not thrown out. Did you see what Warren Sapp's got going on? Warren Sapp. There was a judge. Judge order says Warren Sapp has to stay away from the city hall in Florida after allegedly harassing employees. Now, he says he was being a good citizen. He went in there and he was just vilman. And they said, well, you can't do this, sir. You can't be around here. I'm saying all this to say this. I don't know why Warren Sapp was there. I don't know why a judge had to order him to stay away from City Hall. But what is it we know about this guy? And I quote, I've never been a nice guy. You think I give a damn about what you think of me? I know who and what I am. It ain't done. It ain't done. I've got a June 10th court date, bro. It ain't even done. Not even a little bit. I don't know what he's talking about, but this is just another example.
1: I'm not sure he knows what he's talking about anymore.
0: But you hired him to be around 18 to 22-year-olds to be a college coach, too. No, he's no longer there in Colorado.
1: No, he's not.
0: And then we don't really know why. But again, this is, like, every once in a while, is anybody going to ask the question? We're a stupid AM radio station. We said, that guy's going to go coach 18 to 22-year-olds. He seems a little unstable to me. Seems like he's a bad guy. Well, good news. He admits he's a bad guy. He's never been a good guy. Nobody's ever accused you.
1: Brennan Home Team League loves everybody. He hates Warren Sapp. Keep in mind, he loves everybody, and he hates Warren Sapp. So I think that pretty much tells you all you need to know about Warren Sapp. Might be one other person he doesn't like too much, but I'm not going to release that name. He may work here. That guy doesn't work here.
0: All right.
2: Is it me?
0: Yeah, it is you.
3: Oh, damn.
1: You'll have to figure it out.
0: It is
3: son
0: you.
3: Of a.
0: All right, I was going to go.
1: Should have said that. Everybody's paranoid in this business.
0: Paul Skeens had like an 800 ERA his first two innings of Major League Baseball this year. Now he's down under a 2 again. He almost threw a no-hitter last night. A lot of stuff going on. The Mets brought up that kid Ewing. He had a historical night. There's a lot of other stuff, but it doesn't really much matter. I'm just telling you, this Lane Kiffin thing is so good for our business. And I'm taking some texts from some people that say, hey, you know what? Maybe the stuff about Ole Miss and the state is true. Yeah, nobody's saying.
1: I don't think anybody's disputing that. What I'm saying and what you're saying is the guy was there forever and never mentioned it to anybody.
0: Right.
1: So and when now all of a sudden it's important to him.
0: Right. When you had an opportunity to maybe go, hey, let's all gather around and let's try to, I don't know. It's really hard to fix racism. So I'm not even using the word fix. How about we talk about this and make it a little bit more open? We go, maybe we can make it better. It is amazing that he's crossed the street, right? He's across the street, and he's looking back at the house he used to live in, and he's saying, eh, what a crappy house. What a crappy, crappy house that is. You lived there for 5 years. As a matter of fact, I think at times on an E60 on ESPN, you said it was great. It was a great house. Now you're across the street screaming, pointing at it. That's a crappy house.
1: It is not a good look. What is a good look is this look at baseball history. And as we talk about this week, and this day in baseball history, it's always brought to you by Northside Tree Professionals. The pros, serving Atlanta since 1968 with over 2,000 five-star Google reviews. 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On this day, Chris, in 1958, Stan Musial did this.
4: Here's the pitch. Right there.
5: Goals set for yourself?
6: Well, of course, this was a big
5: one. Of course, I just want to keep playing now, and I don't have too many other goals. Although I would like to finish my National League career as one player who had more hits than anybody else in the National League, so it's going to take another couple of years.
1: So a couple of things here. Number one, that was Harry Carey, who did work for the Cardinals and then went to the Cubs, right? So if you recognize the Holy Cow. Secondly, and we've said this before, and I guess since this is the date where Stan Musial achieved 3,000 hits, is he, if not the most underrated player, one of the top three most underrated players in all of baseball? People don't realize how great this guy was.
0: Nope. He wasn't flashy enough. St. Louis wasn't really, you know, New York or Chicago. And he didn't have that going for him either. You know, people marvel at the idea that he had the same exact amount of hits on the road and at home, which is really incredible. It's really incredible. I still find the story of Pete Rose's rookie year, Stan Musial's last hit. Pete Rose is playing second base. It's a base hit to right field. Right fielder tosses it in. It's Pete Rose as a rookie who goes and hands the baseball to Stan Musial as Stan Musial gets taken out of the game. Then Pete Rose does what? Well, he does Pete Rose things. And becomes the all-time hit leader in the National League,

0: guy who happened to be in the game when the guy who record he chased, number he chased, was actually taken out of a game while it was going on to end the season.
1: Now, this is the final at bat in 1993 for George Brett, but on this date he did something else. But first, listen to this.
2: Ground ball up the middle. Base hit! George Brett singles in his last at bat. Wow. Way to go, George. Making 3,154 hits.
1: Now, on this date in 1993, his final season, George Brett hit home run number 300 for his career, making him just the sixth player at the time in Major League history to accumulate both 300 home runs and 3,000 career hits. If he took better care of himself, now this is George Brett, he'll tell you this too. Late in his career, he started taking better care of himself. If he took better care of himself, how much better could he have been? It's crazy to say. Right? Well, but he says that about himself.
0: I think he just enjoyed being George Brett. He was single. Yeah, he enjoyed being George Brett.
1: There were no cell phones back then. I will contend he played games drunk.
0: Okay.
1: I'll contend that.
0: But he played them handsome as well.
1: Yeah.
0: He was a handsome guy.
1: Like Mickey Mantle. I think he, you know, I'm not saying he was drinking during the game. He was still drunk from the night before.
0: Oh, goodness.
1: As the game was beginning.
0: Interesting.
1: Man, I'm a little buzzed still.
0: What's that?
1: We've heard players say that, right?
0: Yeah,
1: I was rounding the bases. I don't know how I... Mickey Mantle said it. He pinch hit. He was all hung over. He said he had no idea how he rounded the bases with a pinch hit home run. I'm not saying George Brett was that bad.
0: Okay.
1: But he'll tell you I should have taken better care of myself. 1942. Oh,
0: can I just give you some Stan Musial stuff real quick? Led baseball in WAR 4 times, if that matters to you. Led games played 5 times. Played appearances 3 times. At-bats 3 times. Runs. 6 times.
1: Mm-hmm.
0: Hits. 6. 6 times. By the way, he had like 184 hits at 35 years old. Oh, wait. Then he had 159 at 37. Oh, wait. He had 143 at 41 years old. He led Major League Baseball in triples 5 times. The only thing he never led in, because he led in RBIs twice, never led in home runs. Pretty much everything else across the board. Oh, let's see. Batting average. That's 6. On base percentage, 6, 7. Slugging, 6. 6 times. So, yeah. MVP, MVP, All-Star Game, All-Star Game. Listen to this.
1: His MVP. Name will never come up when you talk about all-time great players. Never.
0: It's insane. I want you to hear this. MVP 1, MVP 4, MVP 1, MVP 1, MVP 2, 2, 2, 5, 8, 6, 8, 9, 2. That's a stretch where he was in the top 8 to be an MVP.
1: Do you think he ever one time, referred to himself in the third person as the man?
0: No. No.
1: Not one time.
0: I don't think he had it in him. I think he would have hated himself. If he would have done it in the middle of his career, he would have hated himself so much, he never would have had the career he had. That would have been how much self-loathing he would have done if he had done.
1: I wanted to run this one by you. On this date in 1942, Boston Braves pitcher Jim Tobin threw a 5-hitter and slugged 3 consecutive home runs as the Braves beat the Cubs 6-5. He remains the only modern era pitcher to hit 3 home runs in a single game. Now, obviously, that's never going to happen again.
0: No.
1: But still, does this count? It's 1942.
0: Let me ask you this. If Otani does it on a day he's pitching, now he's not hitting when he's pitching, but if he had hit 3 home runs as a DH when he was pitching, would that have counted? Or we would have said, nope. We seem to want to make exceptions for him and some of the things.
1: A lot of people tell you that. Finally,
0: now, what year was that, by the way?
1: That was 1942.
0: That was a war year.
1: That's why I'm asking you. Yeah, does it really count?
0: I don't know.
1: A league of their own. Women's baseball was going on at the time because all the...
0: Wait, are you saying he did it in a women's game?
1: No, I'm just saying the guys were off at war, to your point.
0: Yeah. Well, they were going there. That was certainly...
1: Mr. Harvey, he was trying to, launch that league. I love these girls. I got no use for them, but I love these girls. Finally, on this date, Reggie Jackson...
0: I will say this. This many years later, we just brought up the man's name.
1: Yep.
0: So there is something to the history of the game.
1: Maybe so. 1983, on this day, Reggie Jackson becomes the first player in Major League history to strike out 2,000 times in his career.
0: Ask Reggie if he cared.
1: I don't think he did.
0: Not an ounce.
1: And I also think Reggie enjoyed being Reggie still, and here's evidence of that.
3: Reggie Jackson. An outstanding World Series. 3 home runs in one game.
4: Now that was a day I'll never forget. And it helped me to get my own candy hit. Reggie. with a rich caramel center, lots of fresh roasted peanuts, and a super chocolatey covering. Reggie, the candy they named after me. Mmm. Reggie, you taste pretty good.
1: So he had a candy bar named after him, but it wasn't really a candy bar. It was like a square.
0: Yeah, but it was, no, but it was a candy bar.
1: It had like nougat and peanuts on the inside. It wasn't a very good candy bar.
0: I kind of almost disagree. It wasn't bad. A little busy. It wasn't bad. How about the fact that, like, he gets a home run on the first day they're handing out candy bars and they shower him with candy bars? And not because they were angry at him.
5: No.
0: Reggie could
1: For once, they weren't angry at him.
0: Reggie could care less he struck out 2,000.
5: Didn't we have some of these bars ordered here? I for some reason, I remember us trying them one time here, like five years ago.
0: Do you know what's interesting about
1: that? Are they still out there for distribution?
0: Well, hold on. I think
5: got them on eBay or something.
0: I'll tell you what
1: happened. Thomas is telling us they are.
0: Yeah. There's a candy company that does throwback candy.
1: Gotcha.
0: That maybe they got the rights to sort of duplicate or as best they could. Maybe that's what it was. Because... That old-time candy, you can find it. What's the name of Ralph Lauren's daughter? Doesn't she have a store where she sells old-time candy?
1: Yeah, I don't know
0: New York City. Yeah, it's like a three... We've been there. It's like a three-story candy store. And I think part of the charm is they have, like, Charleston Chews, which I don't think they're really making anymore, except unless you order them. Like, give me another candy bar that's gone away. What was the one that... I'll tell you the crap.
1: A Zagnut.
0: No. I think I see that in vending machines.
1: Clark Bar?
0: Maybe. What was the one... Was it called a Chunky?
1: Yes.
0: That had raisins in it?
1: Yes, Newman loved the Chunkies on Seinfeld.
0: Horrible.
1: That's how you knew he was in there trying to cheat at risk.
0: Anybody who invested...
1: Newman had, a fixation for Chunky bars.
0: Anybody
1: there were rappers in there.
0: Anybody who invested in that candy bar should have lost their business.
1: A Chunky rapper. Newman.
0: Right. Chunky, I think, is gone. Unless maybe there's a company that does throwback candy.
1: And again, that was like a square. And you're right. The chocolate and raisins, to me, it's just a horrible combination.
0: I agree.
1: You want to at me, that's fine.
5: No Raisinets for you?
1: No, absolutely not. Goobers, yes. Raisinets, not so much. And I remember the song, the slogan from the commercial.
0: Uh-huh.
1: Goobers, Raisinets, chocolate-covered treats. Raisinets and Goobers, mighty good to eat.
0: Well, they're half right.
1: It's amazing what stays with you.
0: I think they're half right.
1: I couldn't remember Greg Sankey. I called him Mike Slive earlier. Yet I remember that.
0: Why is the hate for the peppermint patty exist the way it does? Nobody is asking.
1: I'm not a fan of it.
0: I know, but why? Did, like, there was a universal.
1: So I think I know why, because people had the audacity to hand that out on Halloween. So if you had the audacity to hand that out on Halloween,
0: I don't find
1: you were angry at the person that gave you that, and by proxy, you were then angry at the peppermint patty.
0: There's no way that should be anger-inducing, a peppermint patty.
1: See, I'm kind of surprised to hear you say that.
0: No, I don't want it. I don't want to buy them.
1: You hate things that are outside of the box when it comes to chocolate.
0: But it doesn't seem to me that the universal hate for a peppermint patty... I think that was one of those where everybody just jumped on board. Yeah, I hate it too. And then somebody had to go, but I hate it more than you. Right,
1: bandwagon.
0: Yeah, bandwagon haters.
1: Yeah, I got you. Doesn't just happen
0: in
1: sports.
0: It's not offensive. Not for me, but it's not offensive. And I'll tell you this, it survived. Chunky didn't. I mean, how many of these have gone away? I'll tell you the other one. You know which one was terrible? What were those wafers? Those...
1: Nilla wafers?
0: No, the pack of wafers. They were like different colored...
5: Oh. Yeah, that was Nilla wafers, yeah.
0: Nilla
5: wafers? No. That was Necco wafers.
0: Necco wafers.
1: They cheap
0: that
1: knockoff.
0: Is. Let me tell you
1: awful.
0: What that is. That is, if you put that in a kid's, that's exactly right. That's the type of hate that we should get. Not the peppermint patty.
5: I had a friend who liked those. I never wanted to be a
0: friend. And you know what you did when you were a kid in a Catholic neighborhood? It was like communion.
1: So yes,
0: you pretended
1: right.
0: It was communion.
1: No doubt. You ever, when you were a server or an altar boy, do you ever, take the hosts before they were blessed?
0: No.
1: And eat some of them?
0: No.
1: Maybe drink some of the wine?
0: No. Oh, wine? Yeah. The
1: never ate the hosts?
0: No. Why would I do that?
1: I mean, because you could. That's why. There was nobody there to keep an eye on
0: I'm going
1: to
0: be honest.
1: We had access.
0: I hardly wanted to eat them when they were blessed.
1: You have to understand. I think I was part of the last generation where the church stayed open. Mm-hmm. We could just go in there whenever we wanted.
0: Yeah, the wine was not guarded.
1: No, nothing was guarded.
0: The wine
1: who was going to go in the church and upset the apple cart? So we can go in there anytime we wanted to.
0: But I didn't realize the wafer thing was a thing.
1: Oh, yeah, we ate the wafers. Yeah, we ate them all the time.
0: Okay. All the time?
1: Yeah, a lot of times. I think, yeah. If we had to serve mass for that week, every other day we'd have some of the wafers, yeah. I think so, yeah.
0: That's a little strange.
1: It is. It happened, though. I'm not going to deny
0: hungry,
1: that.
0: Were you hungry, or were you just like, were you stealing, and it was kind of like, both of us were crazy?
1: It was there, so, we took advantage of the opportunity.
0: You ever take money out of the collection box?
1: No,
0: I just wondering.
6: Although, you know, now that I think about it, I never did, though.
0: Well, let me tell you how they avoided that. Those boxes
6: were really locked down.
0: And they were really deep.
6: Yeah.
0: You couldn't fit a finger in there.
6: No. There was a lockdown there. The church was open. The box was locked with the money in it. Rest assured. An update on a big game for the Dogs. We go on campus next on Cellini and Domino, the Fan 680-90.
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0: Mile right here in the Battery in Truist Park. Here's what's happening. They're giving you an opportunity to get more car than you ever thought possible. What do you mean, Chris? Well, I'm telling you, if you have a budget and you thought, well, here's what we did. We did a little shopping around now, and I think we're going to get a 2021. 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
10: I'm not trying to challenge you, but maybe I can stretch you a little bit in a good direction. Jesus said that we must love even our enemies and pray for people who mistreat us. 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And everybody does that, even the worst people. 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
24: 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Braves looking to build on a strong open to the homestand tonight, aiming for what would be a fourth straight win. Game two of three, taking on the Cubbies here at Truist Park. Shota Imanaga versus J.R. Richie. First pitch coming up 7:15 again this evening, so the Ford leadoff show cranks up at 6 o'clock. News off the field, Ronald Acuña Jr. will need some more time before he's able to return from the IL. Sean Murphy expected to miss around 8 weeks, according to manager Walt Weiss, who joined Cellini and Nimino in studio earlier today. 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Good afternoon. I'm Derek Thomas, and it's Brittany, bitch.
25: Oh, that was kind of uncalled for.
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0: I was maybe going to bring this up at another point. You know, SI swimsuit is a little bit different than it used to be. That used to be a February issue.
25: I'll say it's different.
0: And now it's online.
25: And some surprises there.
0: But it just seems like they put it out whenever they want. Like, it does. It feels like, and I'm not sure about this, but I think online they just keep doing it all year long. Did you see, and I don't really understand this because I heard the Britney Spears thing. Do you know who's going through like one of these I can't figure it out comebacks? Because I'm too old originally. I don't care. But it does seem like this Hillary Duff, what happened that she became new album, tour, SI swimsuit edition? She's in it.
25: She's got good PR people around her.
0: But how does that happen? Like, how does that comeback actually happen? Now, I don't know what her situation in life is. Married, divorced. that something happened where everybody go, oh, look, she's in the news again. And let
25: and her sister Haley Duff was in Napoleon Dynamite. I know that.
0: Okay. Yes, she was. But I don't know.
25: It has nothing to do with this conversation.
2: Yeah, Summer Whitley, yeah.
0: I don't know Lizzie McGuire well enough. I know who it is as a character. But why is she? Because let me tell you something. If she wasn't on this tour and this album, my point is with all this OnlyFans stuff going on, she would have been perfect. Right age of guys who would have said, well, I'm interested because that used to be Lizzie McGuire for whatever fetish, whatever thing he's
25: someone
0: got going
25: on social media.
0: But now
25: media.
0: She's too popular
25: right.
0: to actually, and good for her in any which way, but I don't understand. How does some of these comebacks happen?
25: We got a lot of weirdos that follow us. Someone gave a list of names. We brought
0: that's
25: up OnlyFans yesterday. Where
0: is that true?
25: This person feels like this list of names would make so much more money than Shannon Elizabeth.
0: Okay.
25: Emma Watson was one of the names.
0: Okay, so hold
25: like,
0: on.
25: I don't know, like, that's how your brain is processing things. But listen, that's up to you. I'm not judging, man.
0: So hold on.
25: A little bit I am.
0: So
25: but for the most part, you be you.
0: Somebody decided to put out their Mount Rushmore, sort of,
25: yes.
0: of OnlyFans who would break bank.
25: Yes, that's exactly what they did.
0: So Hermione or Beauty from Beauty and the Beast would kill it.
25: I suppose. Yeah.
0: I don't understand Elizabeth. I don't understand the Hillary Duff thing. Isn't that like 20 years ago?
2: Yeah, she disappeared for a while and then
0: a while.
2: I think she got divorced. Yeah.
0: No, hold on. So that's interesting. She got divorced.
2: Yeah, I think she got divorced and now she wants to come back.
0: She is back. She's got an album. She's doing a tour. She's in SI's Swimsuit Edition. But how did that happen?
25: Who's going to see her?
0: I don't know.
25: Like,
0: I don't understand
25: any
0: of
25: this.
0: She's got a new album out. I think she was like on the verge of, I don't know if she was on the verge of being a pop star before,
25: yeah.
0: like the last 15 years of pop stars. Maybe she was on the verge.
2: She had a few hits, yeah.
0: Okay. I don't know. How does it happen that she's become so popular?
25: How do some of these things work and how do some of them not work? I don't know.
2: I think some of these PR people just spin a wheel and whatever 2000s pop star lands on.
0: Good for her. I hadn't heard her name or thought about it. Now I'm like, wait, I just read yesterday that she's in a SI Swimsuit Edition online. Because that's what they're doing in the back now. I'm sure they're all looking. That one's on me.
25: Yep.
0: I shouldn't have said that they're back
2: well,
0: there.
2: Well, I saw it yesterday. It's okay.
25: The slew of creeps that work here. The Braves Clubhouse Report with Barrett Salee coming your way at 2 o'clock.
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21: Tech.
25: Man, there just said Sophie Cunningham from the WNBA, who looks like a different person as opposed to the person that first came into the league. I mean, listen, I'm not judging. Some things were adjusted there as she came into the league versus the person we see now. But listen, you got to do what you got to do sometimes. And I guess that's what Georgia and Florida State are doing. Now, Georgia hasn't said anything about this yet. But Florida State's AD, Michael Alford, told Brett McMurphy from On3, they're going to play on a neutral site field in the year 2028. It was supposed to be a home and home. And Alford also said seven cities are being considered.
0: So ridiculous.
25: And again, Georgia hasn't said word one about this being canceled, anything. Good, bad, and different. Atlanta, Charlotte, Miami, Nashville, New Orleans, Orlando, and Tampa are the sites being considered for this neutral site game between Florida State and Georgia.
0: I think Nashville is probably going to look to compete, participate in what used to be week zero games, what's maybe going to be a bowl game. I'll tell you this. I think they're going to feel froggy enough where they're going to go, hey, can we have one of those semifinals and national championship games every few years? That's what I think they're going to do. Now, the problem is, I don't think they're having a roof on this building, right?
25: I don't think so. Don't hold me to that.
0: So that would that stop you from being a possible national championship game?
25: No.
0: January?
25: I don't think so. Although it's a little bit chillier up there that time of the year. I don't know if it's an open roof or not situation. Is it a retractable roof?
0: I don't know. But I do know they have a deck. Like there, you know,
25: someone will know.
0: There's pictures out. We can just pull it up. If we can look at the new Nashville Stadium, but it's 2028, which might make sense. Big splash. Let's get a national type game. Georgia, it's a great fan base travel place. I'd imagine the people from Florida State and Georgia go, it ain't that far. I'll go up to Nashville and you'll spend your money and drink.
25: Let me just, what's the main drag there in Nashville?
0: Broadway?
25: Yeah, let me just tell you, if you're on Broadway and you want to go home and you're hoping to catch an Uber like on a Saturday night at like 10:30, you're not.
0: What are you saying?
25: It's not happening. I speak from experience.
0: Well, hold on. It's an enclosed multi-purpose venue.
25: Well, there you go.
0: All right,
25: then
0: so
25: it
0: they
25: makes
0: can
25: perfect sense.
0: Yeah, we want to be in the mix. We want to host an.
25: I would think if they were going to build a new stadium there and they had SEC championship games and Super Bowls in mind, it would be
0: translucent roof.
25: Yeah.
0: I don't even know what that means. 60,000.
25: I mean, you can
0: capacity.
25: See right through it, man.
0: I know.
25: Sun comes right in, man.
0: But what's going to happen when it snows and, you know, bad stuff happens? Don't these roofs have problems?
25: Maybe it's got coils that heat it, melt the snow. I don't know.
0: All right.
25: I'm not on the engineering team, Chris.
0: But did you see the deck? You know, their big thing is they're going to have a deck that's going to be open all the time. That's just basically going to be a bar.
25: Yeah.
0: It's going to be a
25: bar. Nashville, I mean.
0: I know.
25: Of course you're going to do things that way.
0: Hold on. Let's close our eyes. It's 2028. I see $23 beers.
25: Mm-hmm.
0: I see $23 beers. Just a regular old beer is probably going to be $23.
25: A lot of cowboy hats and a lot of boots. Georgia Tech's football season is going to start against Colorado Thursday night at 8 o'clock on ESPN. That would be September the 3rd. ESPN during their upfronts made that announcement yesterday. In the old days, we would go down there. Now it's up to everybody else. And like you said, the locker room already claimed the show trip.
0: Yeah, yeah.
25: So we're out.
0: We're out. Oh, is this where we fake, like, oh, man, I wish it was us going?
25: Nah.
0: Yeah, I don't think they'd buy it. I think we're on the record.
25: I'll be fine. I'll watch the game.
0: Me too.
25: You know.
0: And that's a Thursday night?
25: Yeah.
0: Then we got to come in and work the next day.
25: Right.
0: Yeah.
25: I'll be on a text chain, you know.
0: You'll be better off not being in Colorado with the possibility of drinking with that altitude.
25: No, it's here. It's not in Colorado.
0: Oh.
25: I'm talking about going down the road. That's even too much for me at this point.
1: Show trip.
25: Too much stuff to do.
0: Oh, okay. All right.
25: Last year was in Colorado.
0: Oh, man, I can't even keep up anymore.
25: No, we had Chris
0: Smith. College people, they just do things, man. I got to keep up.
25: Colorado. Chris Smith from Vanity Fair wrote the piece on Lane Kiffin where he talked about the racial inequality in Mississippi. And I guess he apologized not only to Chris Smith for maybe offending or seeming like he was offending the Mississippi people, but he said the same thing yesterday to On3 Sports' Wilson Alexander. He said it was a four-hour interview. I was asked a lot of questions about a lot of things, and Ole Miss has been wonderful to me and my family, although he did say I was just stating facts. I wasn't trying to ruffle feathers. I was stating facts.
0: And it was not calculated. He said this is not about calculated would mean it's not about recruiting. That's what calculated means in that world. Doesn't mean anything else. It's been on your mind. I don't know if you realize this when you moved out of the house known as Ole Miss, moved out of the house known as Mississippi.
25: We don't have those issues at LSU. Of course it was calculated.
0: Yeah, of course.
25: I think Chris Smith said, listen, I didn't ask. Maybe I should have. Any big-time follow-up questions. But I think he's the style of writer where, you know what, you're going to say what you're going to say, and then I'm going to put it out there and let everybody else decide what they think about it. Maybe that's his style.
0: By the way, and I believe this, 24 hours later, you come back and say, well, you know, I didn't really mean, now, didn't pull it back, didn't say it was off the record, which is interesting. I don't know if he's that self-aware or if he knew. Look, I can tell you this. Does Lane Kiffin care? I think he's one of those guys that believes all publicity is good publicity.
25: There's no such thing as negative publicity,
0: right.
25: Negative attention.
0: He puts pictures out with 20-year-old co-eds doing yoga. And everybody's like, oh, Lane, he's something else, isn't he? Because he lives that world. But I think that's calculated. He wants to be known as the coach who actually goes and does yoga with 20-year-old co-eds.
25: I mean, I often wonder, like, if somebody is in a bar and they take a picture with an attractive bartender and they send it out. Like, am I supposed to be impressed by that? Like, you took a picture with somebody that works there. Like, anybody could do that.
0: Give me this one more time.
25: So let's say I'm in a bar,
0: okay.
25: Right? And there's an attractive bartender.
0: Yeah.
25: And I say, hey, you know, male, female, I am not judging.
0: Yeah, yeah.
25: And I take a picture with that person and then I send it out onto social media or to my friends. Am I supposed to be impressed by that? Because all you did was take a picture with people that were working there. It's not like you're dating this person.
0: Yeah.
25: I'm not naming any names. I'm just telling you, I don't understand the purpose of doing that.
0: So it's not your wife. It's not your girlfriend. It's not your daughter that you're proud of. It's just a random person who works at a place that you're at.
25: But I'm not saying I've never done it. I'm just telling you that, you know, there are people that do it probably more so than others. That's all.
0: Right. Yeah, I kind of didn't know that was a thing. Okay. Not my thing. Are you looking for likes? Like, is this sort of...
25: Clicks? I don't know.
0: Okay. I don't know about
25: it. I don't know if you've noticed this, but since those guys down the hall doing the social media stuff...
0: Yeah.
25: I've had, like, the last time the Braves had a homestand, I had, like, three or four people take pictures with me. Now, I don't know why you would want a picture with me. I'm flattered by it, but I don't know what you're going to do with it. So I can ask the same question about taking pictures with me. It doesn't really... I mean, I appreciate it. Again, I'm not trying to be rude. I'll take the picture with you, but where's that going?
0: I think it's just a form of, hey, thanks for being you.
25: Right.
0: Now let's take a picture. I don't understand a lot that goes on. I had a guy accuse me of, yo, the old man. Okay.
25: Well, yeah, well, we are. I mean, yeah. It's, this
0: and
25: just
0: by the way, I think I laugh more now than I probably, I know I laugh more
25: Listen,
0: now than
25: one,
0: I ever
25: one day
0: did.
25: You're going to be old if you're lucky. You know, hopefully you make it that far. That's my response to people.
0: I just find it funny. Then when I read the first five things on their Twitter, they have crap mouth everybody. I just send something in a direct message. When I tell you a guy used a word on Twitter, like he wrote it and then had to hit send, and you go, you really want to be associated with using that word? And I said, you're the one, whoever you are with your fake name and fake avatar and whatever it is you're all about. You used a word that I swear to you, I'm not lying to you, sir. You used a word that if your real name was on there, you'd have a problem. Like, there'd be people coming after you. So be careful.
25: So you're getting that? This is what I'm getting. Chunkies are definitely alive and kicking. I got a couple in my refrigerator right now.
0: Did you read my response?
25: Is this 1974?
0: Is this tweet from 1974?
25: So one never knows what they're going to get on social media.
0: Can I ask this, sir? Did you realize that nobody was going to fight you for a chunky, so when the world ends, you're going to have all the chunkies?
25: That is the blessing and the curse of social media. Walt Weiss.
0: I just love when people don't have to use their real name.
25: Oh, yeah. Happens all the time.
0: It's the craziest thing to me that you go, let me read your first five tweets. Oh, my God. Did you use that word? Oh, you
25: can't. They're trolls. That's what they are. They're trolls. Bots, trolls, whatever you want to call them. It's exactly what they are. Okay. Every once in a while, they get me. But for the most part, I let it pass.
0: Yeah. I'm just saying that this is my world where you have to put your real name, where you work, your phone number, your wife's name and your kid's name, and where they go to school. That's how you can get an account.
25: Yeah, that makes sense. And maybe it will become that one day. A recap of Walt Weiss's conversation. And he was in studio with us earlier. We'll play a couple of cuts and get you ready for the Braves Clubhouse Report with Barrett Salee at 2 o'clock. When we come back to wrap up a Wednesday, Cellini and Domino, The Fan, 680, 93.7 FM, and for free, The Fan app.
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0: Central Heating and Air Conditioning. Chuck over there. Over there, there's a guy named Chuck. I've been with him. I've had dinner with him, had a drink with him. He certainly has helped me when we first got involved with Central 12 plus years ago because we had a problem with a builder grade air conditioning system that just did not work the way it was supposed to. So we found out a number of things. We found out that the ground that was on got tilted, and you don't want a piece of equipment tilted like that. So when we changed it out, one of the things that they did, Central did, without me knowing until I came out and saw it, they built a box that actually holds it up because they said because of the slope of the ground and you don't want anything getting wet around it. I was like, well, who knew to do that? Well, they knew to do that because they've been doing it since 1947. Then when I get the warranties and guarantees, when I get reminders on my thermostat or on my phone, it says it's time to get filters changed, ducts clean, it's almost done with allergy season, get those things done. It's all right there. In the palm of my hand, I can actually set the temperature in my house. If I'm going to be gone for 12 hours, why have the air conditioning on? That's just a waste of money. What if I'm going to be home 45 minutes from now and I want to turn it on and get the house cooled down? Yep, you can do that. All of that right now is some of the things that Central does. 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
24: 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Shota Imanaga, J.R. 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We will hear more from Walt Weiss shortly. He joined Cellini and Amino in studio earlier. 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And stick around, your Braves clubhouse report coming up at the top of the hour. 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
25: 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You can listen via The Fan app, and that includes Braves baseball. 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The Clubhouse Report is coming up at the top of the hour, and I'm sure you're going to play some cuts from Walt Weiss. I don't want to pat ourselves on the back, but I thought it was
2: pretty good. We are going to play Walt Weiss. Right. We'll also, for those who were not in the stadium, we'll play the Bobby Cox, Ted Turner moment in the before the game in its entirety. So all 3 minutes of the ceremony will be at the end of the show.
25: And Walt Weiss was in studio with us for 30 minutes this morning. You can hear it at the Fan
2: That'll
25: app.
2: Be the entire show. just y'all and then the ceremony. Yeah. That's it.
25: A very simple, straightforward show with Barrett Salee as the Braves just keep finding ways to win. Now it's season high, 16 games above 500.
2: It's been fun. It's been a lot of fun. Hey, to give up two runs and only one hit yesterday, got to find a new way.
0: Well, it was kind of nice that Mike Yastrzemski gets invited to the party, and he thoroughly enjoyed it. I hope we got the baseball back. Austin Riley hits the home run last night. Yeah. And while Grant Holmes, you go, oh, my God, how bad was it? Well, it was one hit. It was control problems. But, boy, here comes the bullpen to at least save the day.
25: And Fuentes slamming the door shut. 5 innings, no-hit ball by the bullpen overall. I want to thank the aforementioned Walt Weiss for joining us in studio today. Chris Smith wrote that Vanity Fair piece on Lane Kiffin. I want to thank him. Matt Lear, Matt Edgar, great job as always, along with Derek Thomas. Enjoy your Wednesday. We will talk to you tomorrow at 10. Cellini and Domino, The Fan, 680, 93.7 FM, and for free, The Fan app.
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2: And welcome into the Braves Clubhouse Report here on a beautiful Wednesday afternoon. Braves got the win in game one over the Chicago Cubs, looking to win the series, win yet another series tonight as J.R. Richie gets the ball for the Braves. We'll talk about the pitching matchup coming up a little bit later in the show. You'll also hear the ceremony from yesterday's game in its entirety. For those that were not in the building, the Braves did a great job honoring Ted Turner and Bobby Cox with a tribute video before the game. Obviously, you will not be able to see it, but we will play it, the audio version, in its entirety for all of you. So if you missed it, get ready. It's coming up in about, 20 minutes or so. But yesterday was a big day for the Braves. And look, there's this thought. I saw this thrown out there that, yeah, they beat the second hottest team in Major League Baseball. No, they were not the second hottest team in Major League Baseball. The Cubs had been shut out on Saturday and Sunday. With that said, it's still a very good win against a talented team. But it's more how the Braves won rather than the fact that they simply did win. The offense has been great at the top, but lacking at the bottom. That's been something that's been consistent throughout the course of the season. You're not getting a whole lot from the Yaz, Eli White platoon. Austin Riley has not been great. You're sort of in the lineup and out of the lineup with some other guys. It just has not been very smooth in spots 7, 8, and 9 at times. Now, there have been games where that's not necessarily true, and they bucked the trend a little bit, but there's been some dead weight, and Mike Yastrzemski was one of those guys. He had always been hovering. It seems like really since the first weekend of the season, he had been just over 200. It seems like he never really got below the Mendoza line, but he was always hovering there, and he's still there right now at 214, but 2-for-2 with an RBI single and then a 2-run home run that ultimately proved to be the game winner. That is what we like to see, because look, is Yaz going to be in the lineup for much longer? My guess is no. Once Ronald Acuna comes back, you're going to have Dubon in left, you're going to have Michael in center, and you're going to have Ronald Acuna in right. Now, when Ronald does come back, I would imagine he's the designated hitter for a couple of games. That's what Walt did with Michael Harris II. And so I would imagine you see that again. But Yaz is still going to be a big part of this. He's going to be, you know, a lefty off the bench that theoretically we'd like to trust. Dom Smith already is that guy. If you have two of them, that's enormous. He's going to be a guy that does come in when one of those outfielders needs to get off his feet. Walt Weiss calls them half days. When one of those guys does need a half day and only be the designated hitter, Yaz might be that guy. So to go 2-for-2 with an RBI single and a two-run home run, it's great for Braves fans, and it's a huge, huge weight off of Mike Yastrzemski's shoulders. Because, you know, you can just tell when somebody's pressing, and I think he was pressing a little bit. And, you know, credit to Yaz for fighting through it, and credit to Walt for letting him fight through it. In fact, here is Mike Yastrzemski after the game last night on the patience Walt Weiss has had with him.
0: We've had a lot of conversations. You know, I think what's gone on the last, you know, 5 weeks isn't my best. You know, I know that he knows that, and law of averages, hopefully there's better to come. But no, that gives you confidence as a player when your manager keeps throwing you out there and writes your name in the lineup as often as possible. So very appreciative of that, to, you know, just have the reps to get through it.
2: And he's going to be here. You know, he's on a multi-year deal. So he's going to be here. He's going to have to, you know, find ways to get out of these funks, because it's not like he's just going to be a bat off the bench all the time. That's just not what he's going to be. He's a guy that, you know, whether it be as a pinch hitter or as the fourth outfielder or as a designated hitter or whatever, you're going to see him in this lineup a lot. And I know there was frustration. And maybe it's just, you know, you have to be frustrated with something, so you pick on the guy who's hovering around 200. Maybe that's just it. I don't know. But, you know, of all of the issues that the Braves have had, Yaz probably being at the top of the list tells you you're doing all right, because everything else seems to have been just fine. So you do have to find some things to work on. I think Yaz proved that he is capable of coming out of that, capable of being the guy that we saw last year for the last, what, month and a half when he was with Kansas City. Get him out of San Francisco, put him in Kansas City, and he looked good. And maybe he can become that guy yet again. So again, it's not like he's going to be in this role for much longer. I do think that Ronnie's coming back relatively soon. We'll talk about that in just a little bit. But, you know, it's great to see him, because he is going to be a part of this one way or the other. Grant Holmes, it's been interesting the way Walt has handled this pitching rotation. I joke about this with Chris Domino on the pregame show sometimes. The point was actually 2 weeks ago or 3 weeks ago, we try to figure out the methodology and the thought process by some of the rotation, and we just throw our hands out like, I don't know. I don't know. And Walt, I think that's kind of the answer for him too. It's, we'll figure it out. We're going to win today, and then we'll figure it out tomorrow. And so Grant Holmes, he hadn't pitched in 11 days. He does get the start yesterday. He gives up the bomb to Alex Bregman. That's the only hit he gives up. Now, the control issues have plagued him, you know, all year. And he did have the four walks that ultimately led to him getting yanked from the game in favor of Didier Fuentes. I still have faith in Grant Holmes as a key contributor to this team. Is he going to be a starter much longer? I would say probably not, because you do have Martin Perez. Didier Fuentes is there, obviously. I don't think Raylo's coming back for any time soon, but Hurston Waldrop, we're going to ask Walt about that later on today. He was supposed to throw a bullpen last week. We'll see where he is as of today. But, you know, you're going to have some difficult decisions to make with some guys who you trust. Grant was one of those guys for the last couple of years. I think at this point, maybe you do have to move him back to the bullpen, especially when Martin Perez is doing all the things that he's doing. But it wasn't like it was a terrible outing. It was frustrating because a lot of the same issues popped up. But I will say this, the first three innings, Grant was great. Grant was dominating. That slider was working. It was nice to see some of those things. You haven't pitched in 11 days. You're not going to be your normal self. And that wasn't Grant. So I think you will see him get one more start, and then the decision will be made because at that point you're going to start seeing guys come back. But it's the guy that pitched after Holmes that, I mean, the hype that Didier Fuentes got this spring was off the charts. And not only has he matched that hype, he has exceeded it. And I think him coming in, three innings, no earned runs, one walk and three strikeouts, that looked like the guy who can be an ace. That looked like the guy in spring training that everybody was saying, hey, what, he, you know what, he should be number five. Now, getting a spot on the roster as a bullpen arm, I think, is huge for him. But here is Walt after the game on what the development out of the bullpen means for Didier.
15: Yeah, he wasn't ready for that fight last year. You know, that was basically out of need because our rotation got beat up so bad. And he was talented, and so he got an opportunity, I think, at 19 years old, which is crazy. But I think, you know, we used to see this a lot back in the day where starting pitchers got developed in the bullpen. It still happens from time to time, but it used to be the blueprint. And I do think there's still some value in that. And I think we're seeing Fuentes thrive, you know, getting favorable matchups at certain points in the game, or like last night, having to go multiple innings. I think his confidence is growing. It's tough for him as a young starter to navigate lineups 2-3 times. I really like what's going on with Didi. I think this is going to

0: To Didi's credit, he has said consistently that learning those lessons in those four starts helped him, you know, change and alter his approach at the end of last season in Gwinnett and the beginning of spring training. So those lessons are important. And I think they're doing the right thing with Didier. And I think keeping in the bullpen is perfectly fine. If they want to keep him in the bullpen for the rest of the season, I am all for it. I think that would be phenomenal for him, be phenomenal for this team. And Walt said, you know, going through the lineup twice is okay for a young pitcher. And if you're going to have a guy like Grant Holmes, who sometimes can't get through five or six, or you're going to have a Martin Perez, who you don't want to use all that much, then why not have a guy like Didi backing him up, piggybacking him off of him, being the guy that in a situation where you might like a matchup instead of just as a cleanup guy, if you want a matchup that you like in the fourth or fifth inning, throw him out there. Walt's done that consistently. I mean, he pulled Grant Holmes twice in the fourth inning. He pulled Bryce Elder once in the fourth inning, but all three of those times to put Bummer in to face a lefty. That's having a guy like that's a luxury, and seeing him come in and do that has been, you know, one of the most impressive things this year. And Walt did say before the game yesterday, he's keeping six guys stretched out for this run of 13 games in 13 days. So there will be that going on now. I know there's a lot of frustration about this, and I am frustrated too. Matt Olson and Michael Harris II were picked off yesterday. That is now 10 times this season that players have been picked off. 10 times Braves have had players picked off. And I looked at the calendar, and yes, it is still May 13th as of today. That matches the total for the entire season last year. They have already matched their entire total for pickoffs last season. And it's only May 13th. Here is Walt Weiss on those concerns.
1: And to be honest, it's gotten to the point where, you know, we're going to make an adjustment there. You know, it's costing us games, but, you know, it shouldn't happen at this rate. It's just something we got to clean up.
0: I was very excited, and I think a lot of you were too, about the Antoine Richardson hiring as the first base coach and being more aggressive on the base paths and going first to third more, going second to home more, aggressive sends, all of that stuff, different philosophies in terms of stolen bases and, you know, a little bit more in terms of film stuff, all that stuff with Antoine Richardson. I'm still okay with a lot of it, right? If you go first to third and it's a little bit of a risk and you get thrown out, fine. Tip your hat, move on. If you go second to home and you get thrown out, you know, by a couple of steps, fine. It happens, right? Make them make a play. Move on from there. But getting picked off is not acceptable. And honestly, that's not the same conversation either. It's a completely different conversation because some of these pickoffs, it's just been kind of laziness. Mateo in Seattle, where he just kind of barely got back. Matt yesterday. It's those kind of things are unacceptable. And I saw Richardson taking some heat on this yesterday. And I know X is not real life, thankfully, but you have to blame somebody. And he's obviously the easy guy to blame. But there are two different conversations with stolen bases and pickoffs and aggressive base running. Because the things that Richardson taught beyond the science of stolen bases is still something that is perfectly fine for this team, but you cannot be lazy on the base paths, and the Braves have done that, unfortunately. So hopefully that does get fixed. If you missed it yesterday, some injury news. Ronald, there had been some speculation that he would be activated today, and of course today is the first day he can come off the injured list. Walt Weiss did tell us yesterday. He called it sometime that Ronnie would be back at some time. And, you know, it's kind of hard to convey tone over the internet because, you know, we can say it on the radio, but things can kind of go viral on the internet. The way Walt said it is that he's going to need a little more time. It's not going to be today. Now, a couple days ago, he said that, yeah, Ronnie might get activated on this homestand. Okay, that's fine. I'm not discounting that. I think the way Walt addressed that situation leads me to believe that the homestand is still the goal, not the goal for Sean Murphy. I saw the number 8 weeks thrown around again. It was more like, and when Walt did say that, it was kind of more along the lines of a guesstimate. It's a broken finger, broken hand, you know, fracture, those things kind of take, I don't know, like 8 weeks or so.

0: It's not a set in stone number, nor was it conveyed that way, but he is going to be out, Walt said, a chunk of time. You're talking about 2 months, probably, and then probably a couple more weeks in a rehab assignment. The Braves need a catcher. I mean, Sandy Leone's awesome, but you need to have a backup catcher. If you want to have Drake Baldwin as your designated hitter, more times than not, you got to find somebody to do that. Jonah Heim was great. You had to make room for Sean. It's just terrible timing, but the Sandy Leone is a placeholder. He's fine in with working with pitchers. Offensively, a little bit of a liability. We saw that last year. He did go yard last year one time, which was kind of awesome. But you know, it's a tough situation. But how big of a loss is it for Sean Murphy defensively and from handling a pitching perspective? That you're going to miss him a lot. You're going to miss him a lot offensively. I think we all have our opinions on Sean Murphy, and not a lot of them are very good after what we've seen over the course of the last 2.5 seasons. We'll take a break. When we come back, we'll preview the pitching matchup for tonight's game. And don't forget, later on in the show, you will hear the Ted Turner, Bobby Cox ceremony from before to yesterday's game in its entirety. This is the Braves Clubhouse Report on the Braves Radio Network.
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0: 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We are going to have a lot for you tonight. Of course, we'll have 680 Game Day on the local channel, the flagship 680 The Fan. And then, of course, Chris and I will be back for the Ford Leadoff Show before Game 2, Cubs and Braves, 7:15 Eastern Time. Good pitching matchup. It'll be Shota Imanaga versus J.R. Richie. And look, J.R. Richie, the last game he played in his hometown of Seattle was wild. I mean, he was absolutely cruising through four. Braves had that lead, and then walk, Jake Raley, 3-run home run. Uh-oh, now it's a game again, and Richie sees himself out. Now, that's a tough lesson to learn, but I think for all of us, you learn your best lessons from your mistakes. And I'm just fascinated to see what happens, because 6 walks in 5 innings, no bueno. But, and there's a book out on J.R. Richie now. The Cubs have seen that book. They understand what he's going to throw. And Chris and I talk about this a lot. And Chris says that J.R. doesn't have that pitch, that out pitch. He doesn't have that one pitch where you can go to and say that's his go-to to get folks out. He's going to get it, but it's not there yet. So I want to know how the Cubs attack him, because he's still sitting there with a 2.63 ERA, but the 1.50 whip is crazy. So I would expect that the Cubs make him work big time today, because he's not exactly the most accurate guy in the world, especially after what happened last time out. See if he can come back from that. If you don't know, Shota Imanaga, one of the better pitchers in baseball over the last 3-4 years, 4-2, a 2.28 ERA, gets a lot of chase, gets a lot of whiff. He's in the top 1% in the league in chase rate at 39.9%, 32.8% whiff rate, top 8% in the league. If you're looking at the pitch that he gets folks out with, opponents are hitting 135 against his splitter. So that's going to be his go-to pitch this evening. We'll take a break. If you missed the Bobby Cox and Ted Turner ceremony from before yesterday's game, you will hear it. It's in its entirety coming up next on the Braves Clubhouse Report on the Braves Radio Network.
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0: Welcome back. Wrapping things up here on the Clubhouse Report. Big game tonight. Braves look to win another series from what was one of the hottest teams in baseball, but not so much as they've lost three straight games, have the Cubs. They've only scored two runs over those three games. So Braves looking to take advantage of a team that has come crashing way back down to earth. And obviously it was an emotional week around all of Braves country and really all of sports, because you did lose two legends, Ted Turner and Bobby Cox. And for me, being a local guy, and I think for Georgians who have been around for so long, the city of Atlanta owes so much to Ted Turner. Without him, there would be no TBS. There would be no CNN. There would be the media industry in Atlanta would be vastly different. And I'd go so far as to say it goes beyond that. It's the fact that Hollywood is here, that you got all those tax breaks. That is a direct result, I think, of Ted establishing Atlanta and the Southeast in general as a place where media companies can thrive. National, international media companies can thrive. And that includes Hollywood now. And then obviously for the Braves, you know, making them America's team would not have happened without Ted Turner. And with Bobby Cox, I mean, look, for those of us, again, locals, you know, aside from my family, and friends, when I was growing up, Bobby Cox was like the backdrop to my entire childhood and my entire adolescence into adulthood. Without him, like that run wouldn't happen. And as a sports fan, being around here, being around the Braves, you know, that was kind of how we operated as a family in a high school, in a middle school, in college. So having him around, you know, I think he impacted me, but he impacted everybody in this city, because the Braves really brought everybody together. That run, when it started in 1991, the parade that year was something that I don't think anybody who was around here will ever forget. And I know it wasn't the World Series, but the fact that they went worst to first, that parade in 1991, if you ask anybody around town, I'm talking anybody who was here, whether that person was 3 years old or 83 years old, they were at that parade. They were at that parade. It was a celebration not only of the Braves, but it was a celebration of the city of Atlanta. And Bobby Cox is directly responsible for that. So obviously it was a tough road trip in that regard. You lost two legends. But yesterday the Braves, they did honor both of those guys with a pregame video. And if you were unable to be there inside Truist Park to see that, here is the pregame audio in its entirety.
7: Tonight, we honor two men whose names are forever woven into the fabric of this franchise and into the heart of this city. Ted Turner and Bobby Cox. Two giants of the game. Two leaders who helped shape not just a team, but a legacy. Ted Turner was a visionary, a risk taker, a man who believed that baseball in Atlanta could be something more. He didn't just own a team, he championed it. He put the Braves on the national stage, bringing games into homes across the country and building a fan base that stretched far beyond the South.
8: Great fans. Without them, you know, it's everybody. It's a team operation.
7: His passion turned the Braves into America's team. And his belief laid the foundation for everything that followed. Bobby Cox was the steady hand, the heart. night in the dugout. A manager whose quiet strength, unwavering loyalty, and deep love for his players defined an era of excellence. Under his leadership, the Braves achieved a level of sustained success rarely seen in professional sports.
9: Number six, Bobby Cox.
7: Division titles, postseason runs, and a world championship that united a city. But beyond the wins, beyond the banners, Bobby Cox built something even greater. A culture, a family, a standard of respect and resilience that continues to guide this organization today.
10: I want to thank you, the fans. You have been so wonderful through everything.
7: Together, Ted Turner and Bobby Cox helped transform the Atlanta Braves into a symbol of pride, perseverance, and possibility. Their impact is measured not only in victories, but in generations of fans, in unforgettable moments, and in the enduring spirit of Braves baseball. Tonight, we remember their vision, we honor their leadership, and we celebrate the legacy they leave behind.
0: Now it's time for the unnamed, unsponsored two-minute crossover with Matt and Chuck on location at Blue Moon. What's up, gentlemen? How are you?
11: Barrett, doing very well. That was a beautiful tribute. Great job by the Braves last night with Ted, with Bobby, with the number six on the hat, with all the moments of remembrance. It was very enjoyable.
0: Yeah, it was awesome. They do all of those things right, and they were in a tough spot because they had to honor both of those guys at the same time. That's not easy to do, and they did a great job of that, recognizing each one of them and what they meant to not only the Braves, but the entire city and the sports landscape in general, because, I mean, that it's you can't even overstate how big their contribution was.
12: I was mentioning yesterday how funny it would be to Ted Turner that they're honoring him with a moment of silence. Like, that's the absolute last guy that you would honor with silence.
11: The Braves honored the both of them with the wave that Bobby would have loved it, and Ted, they won a game. Like, they would both been like, all right, good.
0: That's good enough. That's good enough. Yep. That'll work. But, gentlemen, you got some big stuff set up over there. Where are you? What are you doing right now?
11: We are live right next to the entrance here at Truist Park at Blue Moon, and we'll be here throughout the afternoon, so people will be making their way in there. A lot of people wearing Cubs jerseys, which I don't know that I appreciate, but we're going to have a big crowd here. Come on over. We're set up, as I said, right outside Truist Park at Blue Moon, and we'll be here until we turn things over to you and Domino.
12: Can you help? Either of y'all help me, because I know that Braves fans are everywhere. You watch baseball today, and because of TBS and Ted and all that, we've talked about it. Mississippi and Oklahoma, those were two places that a bunch of Cubs fans are from for some reason, like more than Braves fans.
11: It's WGN.
12: I mean, WGN, but for whatever reason, that caught hold a lot more than the Braves satellite did.
11: I don't know better.
0: Was there a minor league team for the Cubs in Oklahoma City at some point? I feel like that's a thing that happened.
11: I know they have Peoria. That's about the knowledge I can give you about their minor league system.
0: That's it. No, don't they have the Iowa? Iowa's the Iowa Cubs,
11: sure,
0: right? Yeah,
11: sure.
0: Why not?
10: Gebhardt,
0: where are you? I don't mind the Cubs fans, the opposing fans coming in every once in a while. You know, there are other people here. They spend their money with us.
12: Okay. God, we do it on every road trip.
0: Yeah,
12: absolutely.
0: It's the same thing. So, you know what? They spend their money here, and we get to buy better players. So it's all good, right?
11: I
0: think it's good for everybody involved. All right, gentlemen, have a good broadcast, and we'll talk to you in about, 2.5 hours. We'll just toss it right back to the studio after you finish up over there at Blue Moon. So have a great show, guys.
11: Thanks, Barrett.
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11: And so it begins, the 2 o'clock hour with Chuck and Chernoff. 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
16: that Emmanuel Creaky?
11: Of Entourage fame, yes. Tagline.
16: Hot damn.
11: Yeah. Yep. It's pretty good, Domino. I agree with you. Actually, our headlines are delivered by our sister station. That's Extra 106.3 FM, Atlanta's only conservative news talk radio station. 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Chuck, a 32-year-old Florida woman was arrested after trying to board Goofy's Barnstormer at Walt Disney World while she was holding an open bottle of California Merlot. Now, the woman refused to give a Disney cast member the Merlot when they asked for it repeatedly. The popo was then called in to defuse the situation. As she was being escorted off the ride, she was heard yelling, "It's my mommy juice!" That's our top story. 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
12: It would be best if you were making that up, because in 2026, there is so much footage of that. She's never going to escape it. If that happened, I don't...
11: Mommy juice.
12: I
11: enjoyed it.
12: Probably empty Merlot was what I'm guessing, but I'm telling you, she will never, ever... That will be out in the book club, sure. At Bunko, at the swim tennis.
11: As somebody who's been to Disney a time or two... It could take the edge off if you have a bottle with you to try to get through the day. All right. So we have an ongoing development. If you're a consistent listener to the program, you know by now that Chuck is an OnlyFans member.
12: Oh.
11: He did this of his own volition a couple of weeks ago. He's like, I want to try something new in my life. So he...
12: No. You told me Shannon Elizabeth was on.
11: Well, I didn't.
12: And wouldn't it be nice if one of us investigated?
11: I don't know that I twisted your arm to open an account, but you did, and you put $100 into your account to, at that point, find out more about Shannon Elizabeth, who did join OnlyFans to make $1 million in her first week. Well, then we found out Carmen Electra. She had joined OnlyFans.
12: Mm.
11: And the newest entry, Jamie Presley.
12: Ah.
11: So have you dug more into trying to work your way and navigate OnlyFans?
12: I have. And if you don't know, like, Matt was accurate. I put $100 in there, and I couldn't find accounts. But then,
11: couldn't find accounts. Hard, because Chuck was putting things like Atlanta and Gulf Coast, like he was looking for a condo.
12: I didn't know. You said, like, pigtails.
11: But I bet you could put pigtails, Naughty Secretary, all of it, or Jamie Presley.
12: So then I found Jamie Presley as well. I found her address on there. Followed her last night, and I'm going to go ahead and tell you that I had $39 remaining in my account. I now have got like $1.50. She had the first video I came up on of her was $35.
11: Okay.
12: And then with tax somehow it's like $37. So I'm basically out of money now.
11: Yeah.
12: There was nothing profane or revealing. I'll give her credit. The video that she put up, three videos. It's her doing a workout in yoga pants.
11: Oh, I dig that.
12: Oh, my goodness.
11: Yeah.
12: Now, I don't know if it was worth $35, but since it was Jamie Presley?
11: Right.
12: Okay.
11: Dumb question. How did she look in the yoga pants?
12: Unbelievable.
11: How old is Jamie Presley, if we're guessing?
12: I bet she's 49.
11: I'm going to take the over.
12: She's 52, I'm going to say.
15: 48.
11: She's 48, so she's, yes, closing in the big 5-0, and you say she fills out the yoga pants.
12: She was doing a workout in like a sports bra and yoga pants, and for someone who did not get undressed in the least, I'll give her credit.
11: So you don't think you got $35. Would you say you got $15 or $20 worth?
12: I paid $35, so I guess I did, you know, that's what I got.
11: When will you be redepositing more?
12: I don't know that I will. I think I scratched that itch.
11: Oh, are you sure?
12: Yeah, like I said, there was no nudity on this at
11: all. Well, you have an imagination, but the thing is, now you spent...
12: okay, I scrolled down the other videos. She had a video that was $100.
11: What was in there?
12: I don't know I didn't give her $100.
11: You have to find out. Now we're all.
12: I don't have to.
11: It would be great for the show. That the audience wants to know.
12: I'll give her credit. She's doing a leg workout.
11: I'll tell this to you, the YouTube babies and the YouTube chat. If you guys would please chat, Chuck, deposit $100 because we need to know what that $100 Jamie Presley video looks like. Do we need to start a GoFundMe with the YouTube babies?
15: Yeah, they can donate to the chat, actually. If they donate to the chat, maybe we can pool this money.
11: Okay. That's what we'll do. We'll try to come up with a hundo that way so we all get the payoff of what $100 gets you for Jamie Presley. I'm excited about this. We are a sports show, so I figure we have to slip in some sports here. The Braves won last night over the Cubs, so the Braves have the best record in baseball now, 29-13. We'll dig into the game itself coming up. I wanted to compare it to the struggling Dodgers. After the Braves went in there and beat them about the head and neck, they've continued their struggles. The Dodgers have now lost 4 games in a row by 4 or more runs.
12: Yep.
11: To give you an idea how rare that is for the Dodgers, the last time it happened, 90 years ago. July of 1936, they hadn't moved to L.A. yet. And they were a team, I'm sure, that, you know, played most of its games during the day and had a bunch of plumbers who were trying to play baseball and, you know, fix a leaky faucet. If this happened to the Braves, Braves Twitter would spontaneously combust. If there's ever a point this year where the Braves drop 4 in a row by 4 runs a game, you all will lose your minds, I guarantee it.
12: And they don't have a veteran stepping up right now. It's not Mookie because it can't be Mookie. It hadn't been Shohei. It hadn't been Freddie. That's who you turn to. It hadn't been Will Smith.
11: You know why? Because they're old and expensive.
12: Yeah,
11: That's why.
12: Both of those things. And then so if it's not going to be one of the veterans, then it has to be from the dugout, and they ain't going to get that from Dave Roberts. So that's a team right now that, like, it's not the Mets who spent like $300 million and they stink. But it's as underwhelming as that.
11: No. All right, coming up, today is not a good day for Tiger Woods' brand in the way we might find out more secrets about him. Plus, Hulk Hogan's ex might have taken some more from Hulk when he's beyond the grave. We'll dig into that next.
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33: 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We'll see Shota Imanaga for Chicago, J.R. 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
0: I felt on her big fat fanny. Pulled out the jammy and killed the poonanny. I can't believe today was a good day.
3: That was a good day.
11: It is a good day with Chuck and Chernoff. We're live at the Blue Moon Brewery and Grill right outside the gates of Truist Park. 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All right, coming up in 10 minutes, we will recap the proceedings last night with the Braves-Cubs, and I have a Schwelly update and a Hurston Waldrop update to share with the class. Plus, I think the Falcons might have been gaslighting their fans with something they did on social media yesterday. We'll dive into that. And then Hawks Twitter is now obsessed with one specific player as the draft approaches. We'll talk about all that in 10. First, let's find out who the Good Day segment's brought to us by.
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11: 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Bruce, I know, like everybody else, you want to talk about the red-hot Braves who continue to roll, so we'll let you forecast how the rest of the summer is going to go in a moment. I need to pick your brain, though, Mr. Hagan, as you're fresh off a bird back from Italy on the latest with Tiger Woods. Tiger Woods' prescription drug records, according to a judge, can now be subpoenaed for the incident he was involved with here a couple of weeks ago, a month ago or so. So explain to me what his defense team is going to say. No, there's a reason why this shouldn't be applicable to this case. What's the fight and who's going to win that one?
7: Sure. Well, the fight in when it comes to evidence in any case, criminal, civil, oftentimes comes down to relevance. You know, what is it relevant to? Why would it be relevant to see his prescription drug records? There's no blood test, right? This was something where Tiger refused to submit to a blood test. And the officers at the time, while they might have had the ability to seek a search warrant, you know, you can get a search warrant to compel the blood test and, you know, search somebody's blood for evidence of intoxication. They didn't do that. So there's no admission of anything other than Tiger, number one, he was found with a couple of pills in his pocket, a couple of Vicodins. He was also, I believe he told the officer that he took a few, some prescription medication earlier in the morning. So what could they possibly find? They'll get these records, and the defense will, number one, try to keep them confidential, meaning not disclosed outside of the litigation. News media outlets like TMZ might argue that there's a public benefit to having full transparency here. That's a separate fight. But then they get into, all right, well, what does it show? So suppose you see that he has a prescription for the same pills that he had in his pocket. And on that medication, it says, do not operate heavy machinery and don't drive while you're taking this medication. He certainly would have knowledge that he shouldn't be driving. They can't necessarily prove that he had taken it, even though he did say, I took prescription medication early that morning. It could be something else. It could be something that's a non-narcotic. Suppose that he doesn't have a prescription for the medication in his pocket. He may be guilty of a different crime, if that's the case. Having prescription medication that's not his prescription. A lot of people don't know this, and I'm not certain it's the law in Florida, but certainly in Georgia it is. It's a misdemeanor to have prescription medication that's not in the appropriate container. So just having prescription medication in your pocket would be a violation of Georgia law too. So there's a lot of reasons why it's relevant. But that doesn't mean it proves he had taken it that morning, was under the influence of that drug at the time, because he hasn't admitted to any of this, and there's no blood work to establish that.
11: Bruce Hagan's the people's lawyer. He's with Chuck and Chernoff on the Loud Security Systems Newsmaker line. If you want more from Bruce, remind you to check out his podcast, The Bruce Hagan Cast, where sports meets the law. So there was a headline that was eye-catching. I want to know if there's really something to it. Hulk Hogan's ex-accountant has been indicted for embezzlement. Allegedly, she stole nearly $900,000 from an unidentified public figure from 2017 to 2021. Hogan employed her at the time as his accountant, so people are trying to connect the dots. Would it be him, or would they have just listed that if somebody found out the details?
7: Yeah, and it's a big deal because for this type of embezzlement, there's a potential 20-year jail sentence. So certainly, it's a significant deal. And, you know, if you're going to embezzle, do it from somebody who has a lot of money. That's a good place to start. We hear this all the time from people like, you know, so-and-so is stealing from me. It's like, why would they steal from you? You know, you're not Arthur Blank. Why are they going to steal from you? But, you know, as it relates to Hulk Hogan, if they can prove embezzlement. Now, supposedly there are records of illegal transfers, wire transfers being made. They can certainly show the accounts from which these transfers came and the accounts to which the money was sent. So it shouldn't be difficult to show if, in fact, it was a Hulk Hogan account, that it was his account. What the defense might argue is we had permission to do this. Hulk had signed something giving us blanket access to his accounts. We were using this money to pay his bills. You know, these allegations would have been brought almost certainly not by Hulk Hogan, but by family members of Hulk Hogan or beneficiaries under his will who thought this money should belong to them, not to the accountant. And so they probably brought it to the attention of the criminal authorities. We don't know if there was permission and this was done with Hulk's blessing. So interesting to see how this all plays out. The fact of showing the transfers themselves may not be enough to support a conviction for that reason.
11: Okay, so Bruce, I know you're very bullish like the rest of us. The red hot start for the Braves as they finish up this series with the Cubs. And this hot start continues. I want you to forecast now what we're going to see in the next days and weeks ahead.
1: Down. We're down.
11: Bruce, go ahead.
1: Right up there for me.
11: Now, this is actually one of the times I want to hear your opinion on the Braves. Shoot.
1: This first name. Oh. Alrighty then.
11: Rather disappointing, but all is not lost, folks. 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

0: is right. Chuck and Chernoff on a Wednesday live at the Blue Moon Brewery and Grill right outside Truist Park. We're here all afternoon in a festive mood as the Braves and Cubs will get ready for game two of their three-game series, which you can hear on the radio on the home of the Braves, 680 The Fan and 93.7 FM on your 680 The Fan mobile app. And you can peep us on the 680 The Fan YouTube channel as we're with you until 6 o'clock, at which time we'll turn things over to the Ford Leadoff Show. 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Why don't we start the hour by saying hello to Charles?
1: Hey, Matt.
0: Hi, Chuck.
1: Did that couple get off the island yet?
0: Which ones?
2: Clyde Frazier and Keith Hernandez?
1: Sex Island in Las Vegas.
0: What a great premise for a show. Couple
2: of
0: New York athletes.
2: How many times hope that young couples can work things out?
0: Right, and that would be a great one. I think people would be very into it. I have not seen an update. I will check the internet to get the latest. I do know the latest of the Braves is they won again. Last night, 5-2 over the Cubs, so the three-game series is off on the right foot. The Braves are in the driver's seat to hold on to May supremacy. They started taking control of May supremacy when they beat the Dodgers 2 out of 3, and now May supremacy continues with the next hottest team, the Cubs.
3: Yeah, and going into last night, there was some name-calling on our show.
0: Oh,
3: I believe you said you were going through the various offseason signings, and you said, Yaz, he's been pukey.
0: Yeah,
3: and
0: he heard me.
3: He probably had been pukey going in last night.
0: How happy.
3: He decided to change the narrative.
0: How happy for him.
3: He was so relieved.
0: You saw him drop the bat in a way that was
3: like a valve that somebody opened.
0: If it was a mic, he would have dropped it and walked off when he hit the two-run home run.
3: And then also, Riley, I'll take it, man. I want to see him continue. He was good on the road trip.
0: Yep.
3: I want to see the power coming back, and that was nice as well.
0: Okay, so don't bury the lead last night. The lead was Didier to me.
3: Filthy.
0: Let's start with Grant Holmes, who for three innings can look like he did, where it's like, wow, all right, love what I'm watching. And then the fourth inning comes around. And in the fourth inning, after being perfect, Grant Holmes gives up a long ball, can't find the strike zone, walks three, but luckily he limited the damage to two runs, but he was done. So what are you going to do? It's the first game of a series. You don't want to blow the bullpen. Didier comes in. Three scoreless, hitless innings, one walk, and he was throwing gas. 98, 99. Three strikeouts. I've told you this. I know the plan eventually is for him to be a starter. Maybe that's some point this year, but if it's not, that is a weapon down the stretch and in the postseason. That is a filthy bridge to the high leverage guys in the back end that most teams don't have.
3: Yeah, weird game last night from Grant Holmes in that suddenly he decides to walk the house. You mentioned the bomb to Bregman. That pitch, Matt, it was neck-high gas, about 95, and Bregman just crushed it. That was up there. That was fence meat, and that's what Bregman turned it into. And then he got into more trouble. It only equaled the two runs. Now, he was only on the mound. You mentioned the pitches and obviously the pitch count that goes along with that and what his profile is. He's only on the mound through four innings.
0: Well, Walt said because he had been off for 11 days, he might have come back out for the fifth. They were not going to limit. They were not going to push his pitch number past probably 90.
3: And then the numbers that you've been putting up, multiple guys in the pen, and Didier is, I mean, that's just filthy major league stuff coming out of the pen as probably your third or fourth or fifth or sixth arm out of there. And then you turn it over to who you did, including the guy with a zero right now at the back end.
0: Well, don't skip over Dylan Lee because he gets skipped over way too much. Dylan Lee is as good a setup guy as there is in baseball. So good that last night Robert Suarez, who might be just better than him as a setup guy, had the night off. So two perfect innings from Lee and Iggy. And they did it on a very efficient inning, so they took care of their business. You mentioned the offense. Riley, two hits, the home run, a rib, and a run scored. Awesome to see. Yaz, 2 for 2 with the first home run. It took him 42 games to get there. He had 3 RBI. But here's the other guy I want to talk about. Big stick Dom. Dom Smith, he's only had 5 or 6 at-bats in the last couple of weeks. And he steps up last night with a 4-hit game. His average now at 363. Again, maybe guys do find something they've been missing when they get here, but this is quite the renaissance for Dom Smith.
3: And I'm going to tell you, if Dom's rounding third, get the women and kids away from home plate because I don't know. Like, he's a little bit out of control at that point, but he chugged in two more last night and had another hell of a game.
0: I heard Walt Weiss with Domino and Cellini, which you guys can go listen to after our show. He did address, like he did in the post game, the continued epidemic of runners getting picked off, which is odd for a team that does so many things well. Typically, it would be a team like the Mets, who is not fundamentally sound, who's not buttoned up. But the Braves had two more runners picked off. One of them Matt Olson? Where's Matt Olson going? 10 runners now picked off for the season, which Walt said it will be addressed. We'll change some things up. We've tried to do a little something different with Antoine Richardson. He was supposed to be here to help improve the base running. So it's not a big deal when you're winning, and it's the first 42 games. This will be something that in October, God forbid it bites you, that we will never forget. So they have a lot of time to get it fixed, but it's an issue.
3: I bet you can chart when word got around that. Matt, that number you're talking about, we're 6 weeks into the season. And it wasn't even Acuna last night. That, you're like, sometimes Ronald just kind of, you know, gets a little early lead and whatever. That number you mentioned, 10 through the first six-plus weeks of baseball.
0: Which matched last year's total.
3: That means there's something on film that the other teams have picked up on. That's all that is. I'm telling you, it's something that the Braves can fix.
0: But, again, it's a correctable thing.
3: It is
0: attention to detail.
3: It is.
0: Right, you're Matt Olson. Take a half-step lead anyway. You're not going anywhere. You want to get a secondary lead after the pitch is thrown, I get it. But Matt getting picked off, and you saw the disgusted look on his face, it just, again, it hasn't cost you games, but at some point it might down the road. So the Braves are a Major League best 29-13. On the field, everything's going well. Before the game, a beautiful pregame ceremony, the tribute to Ted Turner and to Bobby Cox. The Braves do those things so well. One question that has been asked of me several times, why won't there be, and why wasn't there number six or something for Ted in the outfield grass? And my answer is I don't know. I'm only going to guess. When this happened, the Braves were on the road. They just hosted three Savannah Bananas games. Yep. At Truist Park, there was a concert before that. I'm not saying something is coming because we saw they had the 44 on the field for Henry Aaron when he passed in 2021. I don't know. But maybe they will be doing something. I just don't know logistically if there has been an opportunity yet.
3: You know where Bobby and Ted both rank with me? Hank's different. And so if you want to say the reason we put 44 out there because it's freaking Hank Aaron, that's the next level. I mean, Hank, Willie Mays, Jackie, there's like this real, if the Yankees wanted to put a seven out there, like there's this real short list of true icons. And then there's a bunch of really awesome and important people who made the Hall of Fame.
0: But let me make a case for both reasons why I would have no issue.
3: It wouldn't cost anything.
0: Well,
3: just do it.
0: But in fact, I would promote it. When you're talking about your greatests, Bobby's your greatest manager.
3: Yeah.
0: He's arguably the greatest manager in baseball history. And if he's not because he doesn't have more championships, he's in the top five. Okay. Ted, innovator, changed things, brought a small little southern city and put it on the map with that baseball team that he decided, I'm going to dub them America's team. They were dreck. But a whole generation of people like me, I was lucky enough to be in Atlanta, but around the globe, became TBS kids. So if they're going to do something, I think it makes perfect sense. We'll see if it happens coming up in the days ahead.
3: All right, like I say, it'd be wonderful. All it is a different way to cut the grass in the outfield. Yeah. But if they don't do it, I would tell myself it's because Hank's in that, like, top, final, whatever.
0: I got some updates on some injuries for you in a moment. Let me remind you the 3 o'clock hour. It's presented by This Stuff Matters. Tom Gray is their voice and leader. He's the pastor of Mars Hill Church and a former SEC football player from Vanderbilt. Follow and find his messages at thisstuffmatters.net. Tonight's game, a 7:15 start. J.R. Richie gets the ball for the Braves. He's one of the young guys that is healthy right now, and there might be some other young guys on the way back. Now, our own Barrett Salee is our... He's our cub reporter. I mean, he's always there. He's getting scoop on everything. For some reason, Barrett's task yesterday was showing the new girl in digital.
3: You're training the next generation.
0: Yeah, around the dugout and around the ballpark and the press box. So Barrett missed the scoop that Chad Bishop of the AJC had that Spencer Schwellenbach had a positive report on his latest checkup with his doctor, should be able to start throwing soon. Then I said, well, Chad Bishop is scooping Barrett one day and one piece of news at a time. What does Chad Bishop have on Hurston Waldrop? Well, looky here. Chad Bishop said Hurston Waldrop threw a bullpen last week, which is very encouraging. Oh, by the way, Chad Bishop is ingenious enough to check A.J. Smith-Shawver's Instagram account where A.J. posted a video of himself throwing on his Instagram account. And that's not throwing shade at Barrett because I love Barrett.
3: No.
0: But I just gave you three pitching updates that Chad Bishop at the AJC scooped Barrett on. So I love Barrett, one of my favorite people. You can't let this happen if you're Barrett.
3: It's a lot of flowers we're talking there for Chad Bishop.
0: I mean, Bishop, well, he's got all the stories. Why? Well, I mean, Barrett has one. Well, no, Barrett has several jobs. Barrett's job yesterday was to not get scooped by Bishop.
3: Well, he was teaching the next generation.
0: I'm telling you,
4: was
0: it seems... It seems the new girl in digital is causing some issues.
3: A lot of people want to help the next generation with her.
0: I'm not blaming her. I'm saying Barrett's got to stay focused. That's all. It's a little bit of a problem when he gets scooped on a Brave story, which that's his beat. That's who he is.
3: And good for Chad.
0: Good for Chad. All right. Let me let you guys hear from Major League Baseball insider Buster Only. Buster joins Domino and Cellini weekly. It's a great 10 or 15 or 30 minutes. Buster talked about Spencer Strider's return against the Dodgers. And speaking of flowers, he gave Spencer his.
4: Folks I talked to were just so happy. Some of the mechanical stuff he talked about in spring training that he's worked through, and that reflected in the velocity. You know, there are not very many pitchers, I think, that now when you watch them pitch, everything, the major barometer is the velo. But when you see him coming out and throwing, you know, 96, 97 miles per hour and beating a good lineup like the Dodgers have, and if you're the Braves, you were really thrilled with what you saw.
0: Here's what we mentioned after watching him pitch. It wasn't the fastball that I wanted to talk about. It was the pitch mix. It was the location of his secondary stuff. And if something comes out of Spencer having to go through that internal brace surgery that took away 2 or 3 miles per hour in his fastball, it forced him to have to pitch. I bet when the gods come down and bless your arm and elbow the way did Spencer, you can have two pitches and it's fine. But when that God-given talent isn't as extreme, slider was better Saturday. The off-speed stuff was very good. That's going to make Strider really impressive because he still hits 97 and 98, which is more than enough to get outs.
3: You know what he looked like against Dodgers that he did not look like in Colorado, which I don't even know what that means. First start back is tough enough, but in Denver, whatever. And then all of last season, Matt, any appearance he made last year, he never looked fine. And I mean like precise fine, like artistic fine.
0: Understandable coming back from the injury. Yeah.
3: He looked that way against the Dodgers.
0: Did. He looked awesome.
3: He was, I mean, hitting corners. He was throwing the curveball that would, the off-speed pitch that would loop into the strike zone and then one that would bend out of it.
0: I'll tell you the other thing I noticed. The body language, because he realized he was able to do some of the things you just talked about. Spencer always carried himself on the mound like, I'm a badass, because 99 and 100 makes you a badass. That was there on Saturday, and let's hope that continues for his next start. Then there's Bryce Elder, who continues to lead the NL in ERA. And this is not just a couple of months within this season. He also pitched this way in the second half. Now, in between that, he went out and Greg Maddux laid hands on him like he was Mr. Miyagi to improve what we've already seen out of Bryce. Well, count Buster Olney as a believer in what he's seen out of Elder.
4: One of the best pitchers in baseball, which is why during the winter, I remember talking to Alex Anthopoulos about this. I mean, we in the media, it's our jobs to be a little chicken little and look at the sky falling. And he, you know, was very adamant that, hey, you know, Bryce Elder was better at the end of the season. You know, he's one of our guys. They believe even him. I don't think anybody thought that he would be this good and this consistent, but hey, hats off to the guy.
3: And this 95.
0: Hitting 95.
3: Yeah, I didn't know that was really in the palette for him in a consistent basis. And it has been.
0: We started to see that last year at the end of the season.
3: And when he can hit 94, 95, and then he's got because he always is in the strike zone. That's the one thing about Bryce is he may be hit a little too fine, around the plate a little too much. It's different when he's got that fastball working.
0: A lot more to get to. Braves Cubs, 7:15 tonight on the Fan mobile app. Come pregame with us. We'll even invite Cubs fans to join us at the Blue Moon Brewery and Grill right outside the entrance to Truist Park. All right, I want to talk about something the Falcons social media team did yesterday. And I know their intent and their mindset was in the right place. I just hope it doesn't backfire. Did you see what they posted?
3: I saw the Madrid game got announced.
0: Besides that, no. They posted a very movie-like slow-motion video.
3: Oh, yes, him throwing to Drake.
0: Mike.
3: Why?
0: Penix. Michael Penix was on the field yesterday. The Falcons posted a little video of it, and as a team spokesman said, Penix is participating in phase two of the Falcons' offseason program.
3: By the way, that's an NFL category. Yeah.
0: According to NFL rules, phase two allows for individual and group instruction.

0: Arthur really not understanding how it would look sometimes. Same sort of thing here. Just a little bit, I think, a little bit lack of awareness in that. But it's, again, par for the course. I was hoping that it would be different with a new, a whole new cast there, though.
1: Well, I'm reading some of the comments, and a lot of them are a lot of the media, a lot of fans who didn't think he was going to be back. They owe him an apology. It's not, nobody's apologizing. Everybody's rooting for Mike to get back. But what I'm doing is being cautiously optimistic and also judging a player who's been injured so damn much, and now he's had three ACLs, that if it was my player and I was Stefanski and I was Ian and I was Matt Ryan, I would slow play it. I'm going to give him extra time. I'd love to have him back for week one, but guess what? He's not playing in the preseason anyway. Y'all are nuts if you think they're putting him out in the preseason. So I am going to slow play it the way the Braves did the second time Acuna tore his ACL. It's just being smart and cautious.
0: Yeah, and I'm not drawing a lot of attention. I don't think in any situation, I'm not drawing a lot of attention in the middle of May to my quarterback who's coming back from injury. I'm just not going to do that, especially with Michael Penix.
1: Because he got a lot of attention.
0: He will, from some of it from him. The reason I say especially not with Michael Penix is I think that it's not just that he pays attention to it. I think he would scroll and read and scroll and read and kind of take it to heart and maybe get his feelings hurt. I'm not trying to minimize him. I'm saying that some of the revealing that he's done himself.
1: Yeah, I get
0: the video
1: you.
0: Was bad.
1: I'm not worried about that. I'm just, again, I know how fans are. When we see something like this, we assume, oh, he's good to go, and he's far from good to go. It's not his fault. It's a long-term recovery from the ACL.
0: I don't want to generate a whole bunch of feedback from fans right now towards Michael Penix for Michael to read. That's the whole breadth of it.
1: Well, but see, this, you're wrong, because he'll read this and think people love me, because all the comments are, Mike, we love you, love you. That is aura farming to Mike, of like, oh, we love you, Mike, look, they love you, and okay, he's going to read that and go, they
0: and then what happens in August?
1: Well, that's different.
0: Uh-huh.
1: The NFL schedule is released tomorrow. We know the Falcons will play the Bengals in Spain, in Madrid, Spain. We know it's week 9. That'll be November 8th, 9:30 a.m. Eastern Time kick on the NFL Network, which means we now know the rest of the Falcons' home schedule. We were waiting to see what home game would be taken for the international game. So it's a spicy home schedule. The Bears will come in off an 11-win season, and they will bring fans with them. The Lions, I think, are primed for a bounce back, although it was a 9-win season. They just didn't make the playoffs. The Ravens bring Lamar Jackson, who are always going to be scary. The Niners off a 12-win season, and the Chiefs, depending on when the game is, could feature Patrick Mahomes. It's a bear of a game, but it's also a fun game, and the schedule kind of sets up that way along with the three in-division matchups.
0: The biggest difference between college football and the NFL is in college, all we talk about is we got a tough schedule or they got an easy schedule. Nobody ever talks about tough or easy in the NFL. It's we got a good schedule or a bad schedule. We got the Bears coming in. We got the Packers coming in. We got the Cowboys. We got a great schedule. Or Chargers and Cardinals. That's a bad schedule. We don't talk tough or easy.
1: I would also mention when you're a team like the Falcons who is going to have to win close games and has a number of things that are considered holds, the schedule matters. The layout of the schedule matters. The timing of who you play, when you play, that stuff, it's a very big deal. So we'll see that coming up tomorrow. All right, one last thing I want to touch on here before we get to our worst idea. Jonathan Givony of ESPN posted a video of Ade Mara, the center for Michigan, 7'3", who measured without shoes at the NBA draft combine at 7'3". They posted a video of him doing pro lane agility, just moving around the lane, moving his feet pretty well. Then I posted a video of him shooting threes. And somebody was like, he only made 11 of 26. It's not the point. The form looked good. He's 7'3". The shooting might be there. But I also know this. I don't know if he's going to be a good NBA player or not. 7'3 is cool, but we've seen 7-foot stiffs before. I'm not saying that's him. I'm just telling you I don't know. But a lot of fans are not treating it the way I am. I saw the Sleeper Hawks account posted this after watching the same videos I did. Onyeka Okongwu better not be watching because his replacement is coming. He writes, Onyeka would be the backup, I assume. People keep saying he can play the four, but Jalen ran the four most of last year. All right, everybody come in close. Come on, one time, come in close. If Mara's drafted at number 8, he's not the starter. He might not even be at the beginning of the year the number 2 center if they bring back Jock Landale. Because remember who the coach is. It's Quinn Snyder. Quinn doesn't play young guys. And also, Mara's going to have to build up his body. Being 7'3 is nice. He'll get trucked by a bunch of grown men early. I'm not saying he won't play, but I guarantee you he ain't the starter. And if he's the backup, he's getting limited minutes because they're a team with playoff aspirations who's not going to play a rookie for 35 minutes. So
0: no, that's not
1: recalibrate your expectations.
0: And in today's game, he's going to be drawn outside and see if

0: Crosby. Let's see if he can move his feet a little bit, because if he can, we're going to drive right past him and get an easy two. We'd like to shoot a three. The 11 of 26 for a big? It's unbelievable. Go do the math on that, all right?
1: It was against air, whatever. It's 7-3. He's 7-3. I guess my only point on it is he's super intriguing. But people are just, no, well, that's the pick. And if that's the pick, it's guaranteed. And I love, who doesn't love 7-3 as the height? And I said, I can see the concept. A 7-3 guy who can shoot? Yeah, that was named Porzingis, but he came over as a player who could do that at a very young age.
0: And that was supposed to be tied up with Trey as well.
1: I'm talking about early in his career as a rookie.
0: But Porzingis, the idea for him to fill that role, that was with Trey at the point. Then everything changed, obviously, with the trades. It'd be interesting to bring in a big who can have some range like that. Without Trey being on the ball.
1: I'm not going to compare it in any way to Asa Newell, because Asa was 23rd. This will be 8th. There'll be more pressure to play a rookie. But Asa could barely ever crack the rotation because they had guys who were more prepared and Quinn trusted to make a playoff push, and that's how it played out in year one. All right, let's get ourselves a worst idea.
2: Get ready for Chuckin' Chernoff's Worst Idea.
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1: We'll take your worst idea answers today at the Harrah's Cherokee Casino's Twitter feed. Walt Weiss was in studio with Domino and Cellini, so I know for a fact they're not the same person. But they also, that's Domino's doppelganger. Walt's a little taller, but those two separated at birth, so we want you to give us a 680 the Fan doppelganger. In other words, somebody who's just the spitting image of one of the 680 the Fan personalities, like Chuck's is older, thinner John Goodman.
0: I get Clooney a lot.
1: I don't know who's telling you that, because I don't... Bob Clooney?
4: Why?
0: Who you say?
1: Have you
0: John Goodman?
1: Older, thinner John Goodman. There's you.
0: Yeah?
1: There's John Goodman.
4: Show the YouTube babies.
1: I will. Here's YouTube babies. There's John Goodman. All right? There's Chuck, and tell me, there you go, right there.
0: I hear Clooney, and I don't even have the salt and pepper either. So that was always a compliment.
1: Give us a 6-8 of the Fan doppelganger.
0: I think Nick is Gru.
1: It's pretty good.
0: If you put them side by side,
1: yeah. And we'll ask you guys to post the pictures. Your favorite 6-8 of the Fan doppelganger.
0: Put Nick in a black turtleneck?
1: It's
0: Groove.
1: Yeah. DT, give us a 680 doppelganger.
5: I realized while thinking about this, if you two, Matt and Chuck, had a love child, it would look exactly like Ed Begley Jr.
1: What? I got to do some
4: digging. Look at it and think about it.
5: I could mash the two of you together, yeah.
1: All right. I like what you're doing there. It's 2026. It's all good.
0: But we don't have to.
1: We don't have to.
0: Okay. All right.
1: We don't not have to. Brian Gephardt, give us a 680 doppelganger.
6: Buck is a better looking version of George W.
1: I'm doing the math in my head on some of these. That's pretty good. Colin Madden, 680 doppelganger.
7: All right, I've got two for you. The classic, Nick, I got to give Cellini credit for this one, of course. Home team looks like Kim Jong-un. You know, that's just a standard. Right. And then, Matt, has anyone ever told you kind of look like Kurt Cignetti?
1: I haven't heard that, no. Which, by the way, is not even accurate. I'm so much younger and better looking. And Chuck's heard Clooney. I get Pitt a lot. Get a lot of Pitt. So.
7: Cignetti, I'm thinking, yeah.
1: Okay, all right. You guys can send your answers to the Harrah's Cherokee Casino's Twitter feed. Hadley Engelhardt looks like a super agent, almost like Tom Cruise and Jerry Maguire. He'll join us coming up around the corner to talk all things sports business. Coming up next, spending all the dollars doesn't always make the most sense, which in this case will give Braves fans a very good laugh. We'll get one together next.
0: Me happens in tech. Rethink where you find the world's top innovators. Innovation shows up everywhere on the field and in the markets. In baseball, as in investing, the future belongs to bold ideas. With Invesco QQQ, you get access to the NASDAQ 100. 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And what's next for baseball? Smarter bat sensors capture every swing. Automatic strike zones enhancing every at-bat. The future keeps moving forward because whether it's baseball or investing, progress is always on deck. 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
5: 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Good afternoon. I'm Derek Thomas. 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We start with the baseball as the Atlanta Braves look to stay hot and secure yet another series victory tonight. Game two, hosting the Cubs at Truist Park. J.R. Richie back on the bump for the Braves. It's going to be Shota Imanaga for Chicago. First pitch coming up at 7:15. That means a Ford leadoff show. It's a fan at 6 o'clock. To the NFL schedule, the latest juicy tidbit, the league's first ever game the night before Thanksgiving will feature the Packers traveling to the Rams. 8 o'clock kickoff out in L.A. The entire regular season schedule will be released tomorrow. Of course, we'll keep you up to date here on Atlanta's football station and the home of the Braves, the Fan 680 and 93.7 FM.

0: Game two of their three-game series. We are live at the Blue Moon Brewery and Grill right outside Truist Park. Come here. Pre-game with us. You leave here, you get your bobblehead. It's a bobblehead night, you know. Well, Michael Harrison Cash, that good-looking dog of his, bobblehead evening here before the Braves and the Cubs at 7:15. You'll hear the game on the Fan mobile app. You can watch us on our 680 The Fan YouTube channel. We say hi to the YouTube babies. 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We will talk all things sports business in a moment with our super agent, Hadley Englehart. But first, I wanted to mention something I saw yesterday. Because we talk so much about the finances of sports and the finances of baseball, specifically without a hard salary cap. And the belief is simple. The more you spend, the more you'll have a chance to compete, which is true for the most case. It covers up mistakes, is what I like to say. It allows you to spend more funds to make up for getting some stuff wrong. And the Braves' payroll is always a huge topic around here. When I tell you they're fifth in MLB, people will complain they're cheap and they should be fourth or third. It's just always the way it's going to be. But I saw this breakdown of the current top five best records in baseball and the five worst records and the payrolls that go with them. Top record in baseball, the Braves, 29-13. Payroll is $253 million. It's a hefty amount. Number two is the Rays. They're 28-13. They have an $87 million payroll. All right, there's always an exception. They run things really well. They always have. The Cubs have the third best record in baseball. They're spending $232 million. Yankees have the fourth best record. They're spending $308 million. And the Padres are fifth, and they're spending $209 million. So the outlier, the Rays, nothing new. We've seen that. Bottom five teams as far as record. Giants are 18-24. They spend $201 million to be 18-24. The Rockies are 16-26. They only spend $122 million, so okay. The Angels are 16-27. They spend $183 million to every year be a very bad baseball team. The Astros are 16-27. Sorry, Chuck. They spend $237 million to be that bad. And then the Mets. The Mets are on an island all to themselves. They are 16-25. And they're spending $368 million. In my life, I could never figure how that could be possible until you dig into this roster and realize there's incompetence running that franchise. That's the only way to describe not being at least average, as the bar being average when you spend $370 million.
1: You would think when you get up into the 350 range, you could finance mediocre even if you're not real smart. Wouldn't you?
0: You would think. Well, here's the deal. This is the big salary structure. They spend $51 million on Soto. Bo Bichette's making $42 million. Whoops.
1: That's jaw-dropping. My gosh.
0: They had to get him because they had to have a big signing in the offseason after they missed out on others. Francisco Lindor is making $34
1: million. He almost lived up to that a couple of seasons. Like, he turned it on in the second half, but that's a hell of a lot for a guy who's at his age now.
0: How about Marcus Semien at $24 million, Sean Manaea at $22 million, and Jorge Polanco at $20 million? Just because you have it doesn't mean you need to spend it on stuff like that. And, oh, by the way, they're still paying DeGrom, and they're still paying, like, Verlander. I think they're still paying Scherzer, and most of the money, like, they might be paying Bonilla. This is laughably bad, and it couldn't happen to a better bunch.
1: And you mentioned Polanco. Isn't he, like, the $20 million pivot at first base because they didn't have Alonso? It's like a really, really poor idea, and Alonso wouldn't have cost you. Now, not having a great season himself, but
0: still bring her back.
1: Very, very, very, very questionable thought process.
0: It's weird that David Stearns, who's the architect, was building a Moneyball roster with a roster that had limited funds, and he started paying other guys instead of, like, we don't need Alonso. We don't need to bring back Nimmo. We don't need McNeil. And they turned it over, and this is what they are.
1: And the flip side of that, for Tampa Bay, like, that's why they don't have Randy Arozarena or Isak Paredes or Glasnow, but they keep turning it through.
0: It can happen. They're the outlier, but if run well, it can happen. The 3 o'clock hour with Chuck and Chernoff is all presented by This Stuff Matters. Tom Gray is their voice and leader. He's the pastor of Mars Hill Church and a former SEC football player from Vanderbilt. Follow and find his messages at thisstuffmatters.net.

0: 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Hadley is the host of the Deals and Deadlines podcast, our all-sports business podcast that you can watch on the 680 The Fan YouTube channel and find it wherever you get your favorite pods. And he joins us on the Loud Security Systems Newsmaker line. Hadley, thanks for joining us. I want to start with something that came out yesterday, that Major League Baseball and the Players Association got together for the first time to talk about the end of the CBA, which will expire on December the 1st. Now, we know nothing's going to spur these two to action for a while, so what do you think that meeting even looked like yesterday?
1: Yeah, I think this is just traditional beginning of negotiations, knowing that the CBA is coming to an end. There's a new director in the MLB Players Association, so I think it was a good time for him and his brass to meet with Major League Baseball and kind of discuss these subject matters that will be at the forefront as they get into real conversations. And obviously the big thing is, you know, from a salary cap to a salary floor to the lack of regional sports networks that teams rely on, and that going by the wayside and just trying to find a common ground. But I think this is just a feel-good kind of feel-out process.
0: Hadley, let me ask you about the NFL schedule, which will be released in full tomorrow. But the NFL is, they're genius, right? They just want to own the media cycle, and they did that by releasing some games on Monday and Tuesday and today. I saw a number, Had, that said the NFL has taken over two dozen Sunday afternoon games and now moved them to standalone windows, and it's continuing to happen, that trend, that they just announced a Thanksgiving Eve game that will give us a Wednesday during Thanksgiving week of NFL, and then 33 games Thursday, a game Friday, game Saturday and Sunday. Is there any downside to this? Are they losing any of the Sunday cachet that they had, or is the money just too good for them to pass up?
1: The money's just too good. I mean, listen, 20 years ago, NFL Sunday afternoons were the core business. Today, the NFL treats like every premium matchup like it's a mini Super Bowl property, and the league has intentionally reduced, you know, regional inventory, increased national exclusivity, and stretched the calendar across more days. So the good news is, for us football fans, it allows our holiday weekends to be work-related, guys, that we can now tell our significant others that we're working all weekend, that we have less time to do the chores around the house.
2: So another attorney here in town, who I'm sure you know, he has represented various players in lawsuit concussion situations with the NFL. And his basic comment to me is, they've been lying about helmets and equipment for decades. Don't believe the NFL. Okay, what about grass? Because a lot of the players are now noticing they're going to have real grass fields after the World Cup this year. What does the Players Association, what do your clients, what do you hear as what's real about grass versus turf? Because that is something that the Players Association continues to come back to, and they are right now.
1: Yeah, they have a whole medical division within the Players Association of the NFLPA that analyzes this, discusses it, does research on it, meets with the NFL powers to be, and discusses this at all times. And if you were to interview most NFL players, 90%+ would rather play on grass. But what they'd rather do and what they're actually doing are two different stories. I mean, the NFL teams and NFL owners, you know, their franchise is their stadium. And when you have turf, you can have concerts, you can have other sporting events there. There's so many other things you could do that generate income. But there is that fine line. I mean, listen, it's better today than it was, you know, a number of years ago when there was artificial turf. And the field turf now is a much better playing condition. But it's definitely not the same as grass. And I don't know if they'll ever find a happy median where they are all grass only. And so it'll be interesting to see, as technology advances, whether the turf becomes actually like grass. But I think once this World Cup is gone, I think a lot of these stadiums that are converting to grass for it will convert back to field turf.
0: Hadley Engelhardt, our sports business insider, the host of Deals and Deadlines. You can download that podcast with new episodes each week. He's with us right now on the Loud Security Systems Newsmaker line. Speaking of the World Cup, there's some thought that the ticket prices, which we knew were going to be set high, have been set so exorbitantly high that right now there are thousands of tickets unsold on the primary market. As the event draws a little bit closer, some of the prices are starting to come down. It seems like if fans are going to be patient enough, they might end up getting a deal that's relative, because it's still going to be expensive. Or we're going to have a bunch of empty seats for a huge worldwide event.
1: Yeah, I don't see that happening, guys. I think, you know, obviously the World Cup is something that happens every year, and coming here into the United States and North America doesn't happen at all. So I think fans, both internationally and domestically, are going to come in droves. And I think, you know, as we get closer to the games, ticket prices will normalize and will come down to some degree. And I don't expect to see any empty seats anywhere. They'll make sure of that. And, you know, people are always trying to try to get as much money as they can when they can. But I think reality will set in like any other big sporting event, like the Super Bowl. When it's first announced, ticket prices are high. And as you get closer to the game, even the Final Four, they come down significantly. And I expect that to happen with the World Cup as well.
0: Hadley, one last thing for you. I don't know if this is precedent-setting or a one-off, but a third-party arbitrator ruled in favor of the College Sports Commission in the first-ever NIL appeal process. The ruling upheld the rejection of NIL deals involving 18 players from the University of Nebraska. Is that at all a precedent, or, like I said, is that just a specific case here?
1: Yeah, I don't think this is going to be a precedent. I think that, you know, you're going to have many more lawsuits that come from this, and there'll be an appeal of this. And, you know, the reality of it is, you know, all of these NIL deals are really pay for play. We can spin it all we want. That's just the reality of it. I probably would get yelled at from my colleagues by saying that, but it is what it is. And, you know, these players are not really using their name, image, and likeness. Teams can spin it that way so they can give players more money from the collective. Because remember, they only have $20+ million to spend over all the sports. Most of that, the lion's share, going to college football. But, you know, you're paying these other athletes, you know, millions more from the third party. And it isn't traditional NIL like they wanted it to be. So this could be the first of many denials, but I expect many more lawsuits to come from this. And until we have collective bargaining and they're considered employees and there's some sort of cap in place and protection for players, we're going to have many more of these issues as we go forward.
0: Hadley's appearance on the program brought to us by Dobbs Heating and Air. 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Hadley, thank you.
1: You got it, guys.
0: We'll do it again next week. Download the new episode of Deals and Deadlines. Hadley kind of hosts it. I just lob them up softballs. It drops each and every week, and you can watch it on the 680 The Fan YouTube channel.
2: Yeah, if you didn't see the details of the Nebraska thing, it was a situation where the Nebraska collective was saying, we're going to pay this player $500,000. Okay, well, from what name, image, likeness deal? Right. No. We don't have a deal yet. We have the potential for deals, so we're just going to pay them up front. And they're like, yeah, you can't do that.
0: Yeah, at least put a good story together. Like, say it comes from Joe's, you know, Crab Shack.
2: We're really working for Joe's Crab Shack. Yeah. We're really doing it. We're trying to get that deal closed. They were like, we have the potential to sell this player.
0: The deal's on the 5-yard line. We're just waiting for approval, yeah. All right, coming up, we've got an exciting college football headline that came out yesterday that is likely only 43% true. The Kang tells us how it impacts Georgia next.
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0: Oh, I can't wait for Friday. Chuck and Chernoff are back at the Caesars Sportsbook. We're going to be posted up right there in front of those big screens and that window where we can make all our plays. Legalized sports wagering. It happens inside the Caesars Sportsbook at Harris Cherokee. And you have two locations that are so close to Metro Atlanta. You've got Harris Cherokee, Valley River, and Murphy. Harris Cherokee and Cherokee, North Carolina, both have the Caesars Sportsbook. That's Vegas-style sports action without going cross-country. And Friday's Matt's entry into Baccarat. I can't wait, Chuck. I love that. That's all I need, but I know there's more.
2: 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You know, we've got two. 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We're going to be at Cherokee, the OG. 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
10: 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I'm Derek Thomas, and not so shocking news from college football. 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
10: Braves baseball on deck. First, the football news. Giants wide receiver Malik Nabers reportedly had a second surgery a few weeks back to, quote, clean up that knee. The Giants still hopeful Nabers will be available week one. From college, ACC Commissioner Jim Phillips officially backing the 2014 playoff format originally proposed by the Big Ten. To the Braves tonight, it's game two of three, taking on the Cubs at Truist Park. J.R. Richie back on the mound for Atlanta. First pitch 7:15 again tonight, and that means the Ford leadoff show rolls up at 6 o'clock right here on Atlanta Sports Station. 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
0: Chuck and Chernoff are live today right outside Truist Park at the Blue Moon Brewery and Grill. We're with you until we turn things over to Braves and Cubs. Ford leadoff show follows. Come join us. Eat, drink, be merry. Now, I did see a couple sitting around the corner on my way to the restroom.
2: Yep.
0: Who are the older version of the couples we now see on their phones while they're out together not talking. They had crossword puzzles. They looked like they were in their 70s. She's got her crossword. He's got his crossword. She had a backup Sudoku, and they weren't speaking on the way to the restroom, on the way back, but dang it, they're happy. They're there having their meal, and they're doing their crosswords, and they're going to go to a baseball game tonight. More power to them.
2: They weren't speaking at all.
0: No. They probably haven't spoken in 25 years. That's why they're still together.
2: Oh, yeah, I was about to say, I wonder if there's a connection there. A thread running through it.
0: But they're doing, each has their crossword, and they're happy, right? This is a good thing. I'm like, who am I to judge? Listen, I'm the last guy to judge on this stuff.
2: But so if you're doing a word search or a jumble, your spouse knows you don't want to talk to them.
0: How about if you're both doing them?
2: Maybe that's commentary.
0: They have something in common. Who knows? All right, I have a Ronald Acuna health update that I'll share with you coming up. First, let me remind you, South Carolina Southern Blues Rockers, Marcus King Band, coming back to Atlanta. They'll be at the Fabulous Fox Theater this Saturday, May 16th. 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And be there Saturday for the Darling Blue Tour Part 2 with the Marcus King Band and Penelope Road at the Fox Theater. Again, get them at foxtheater.org. I've got a pair because I'm in a giving mood for caller 7. They're yours at 404-231-1680. All right. So Chuck tells me we have an exciting college football headline that popped yesterday that's only about 43% true.
2: Yeah, we saw yesterday, and this was courtesy of Mike Alford, the Florida State AD. He was apparently talking to Brett McMurphy, I guess, and that's where I saw the news first, that Florida State and Georgia, we know they have canceled their home and home, but they're working on a one-off neutral site game for 2028. And as part of Mike Alford revealing that Georgia and FSU were trying to get this done, said there are 7 cities in the running to host the new legit big brand neutral site matchup. Okay. That's not exactly true. They're going to open the season versus one another, and it will not be in Athens or Tallahassee. That was the announcement last week. That home and home, donezo. This is a one-off neutral site game that was announced as being played in either Atlanta, New Orleans, Nashville, Charlotte, Tampa, Miami, Orlando. Let me go ahead and separate those 7 cities into the 3 that are a choice here. Atlanta with a roof, New Orleans with a roof, Nashville, their new crib will have a roof in 28. The reason this is important is because by the time we get to 28, Week 0 is going to be the start of the season. Okay, we've talked about that a lot, how college football is going to move forward in the calendar. Like what we call Week 0 now, that'll actually be Week 1. While that's not new, you know what nobody ever talks about as part of that? We don't open college football on a Saturday. We open on like a Thursday night or even a Wednesday or a Tuesday. So if everybody moves the start back to Week 0, Matt, you remember that Miami UF game in Orlando a few years back? Yeah. That was August 24th. All right, that's Week 0. That means you're going to start having games in where? Tampa, Miami, Orlando, middle of the day, August like 19th?
0: Sounds spicy.
2: I don't think that's going to happen. So those are the 3 cities that you most likely are looking at, and I think there's going to be a resurgence of the Week 1 neutral site games anywhere with a roof. We've seen so many of those games where it comes down to fatigue and cramps and who's got better hydration versus everything you worked for all offseason. Seeing two teams run around the Citrus Bowl when it's 102 and August and no wind and everything you know about that stadium, that is not very attractive. You'll see games go back to the old place in St. Louis because it has a roof. You'll see Glendale because it has a roof. You'll see Jerry World, roof, Houston, et cetera. Any place with a roof, that's where they're going for the week 0/1 games that are coming.
0: And if they're going to play those, you better give me a good matchup. I don't want to hear Kirby Smart telling me, well, I need fans to show up for week 0 or week 1 when it's 95 degrees. We've done that. And we're not playing the game, so it's not exactly like, you know, you're digging ditches. But it sucks as a fan paying a good amount of money to sweat your arse off. And you're in the direct sun for 3 hours, miserable, and it's a crappy game. So you're right. That probably would be common sense. Common sense doesn't rule sports, so in the meantime, give me good games. And I'll say this. The NFL is going to move up their season again. They're going to get Labor Day weekend back when they expand.
2: That's the real reason this college football is moving up. They claim, we want a second bye week because the season's so long now. No, they want to pre-run away from the NFL.
0: That's exactly right. So you'll get both of those things happening, but it will be in the miserable heat, and it will be a factor, so you better load up your games to at least make it palatable for people to deal with those awful conditions when it is 95 degrees. Okay, so I have a Ronald Acuna update. It comes from Barry Gold on Twitter. I looked at Barrett Salee. He didn't have this, so I went to Barry Gold. He said, Ronald Acuna worked up today and worked up to sprinting 50 feet. Everything looked good. We'll find out more soon. Now, Chad Bishop yesterday, his update on Ronnie was Walt Weiss, quote, said, I think we'll get through the homestand, then reevaluate again. We still have some time before we see Ronnie. It sounds like it's trending in the right direction, and I'm glad I have all these baseball reporters giving me these updates on the daily, which
2: it does let Barrett continue to educate the next generation.
3: Yep.
0: Well, Barrett became a tour guide yesterday. Instead of getting us all this breaking news, he was leading the new digital girl around, showing her the press box and where she can get the press meal and the dugout and all of it. And yeah, so everybody has responsibilities. I think Barrett's one of the more talented people that he can do all those things, but it seems Chad and Barry Gold are more focused on the news.
3: Yep.
0: So, one non-Braves-related injury update. Max Fried left the Yankees game early today in the third inning with what they're calling left elbow posterior soreness. That's a nice, long way of saying, uh-oh. Yeah.
2: Even pitching his tail off, too, have been unbelievable.
0: Max, the issue has never been Max's pitching, right? And as we saw in the last final years, it was weird stuff. It was a finger.
2: Blister.
0: A cramp. You know, some of the ways.
2: Did he have a fingernail, or was that Charlie?
0: No. Max had that.
2: That's all right.
4: Yeah, Max.
0: Max had that before the playoffs. So I'm not rooting. I love Max. This is the 15th reason out of 15 I would just never give a 7 or 8 year deal to a pitcher who's at some point the elbow's only got so much in it. So hopefully this is nothing major, but that's the latest from Max Fried. All right, coming up, I'll remind you guys why the hashtag bullpen is rock solid. Again, the hashtag bullpen is rock solid applies to the Braves this season. We'll talk about it next.
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30: 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It's 4 p.m. already. Time to f*** around and maybe we'll find out some stuff.
2: Figure out stuff. Thanks.
30: On Chuck and Chernoff.
0: We're having ourselves a Wednesday. Thanks for checking out Chuck and Chernoff with you until Braves baseball tonight. Braves and Cubs game 2 of their 3-game series. It's on The Fan. It's on the 680 The Fan mobile app, just like we are. And we're on our 680 The Fan YouTube channel, which apparently the YouTube babies who are watching along right now are commenting that I'm moving a lot. I'm a swayer by nature.
2: Oh, you're like a Ritalin deprived fourth grader right now.
0: It's picture Leo Mazzoni rocking during a game that I'll be very honest. The energy level's low today, so I'm trying to find it. There's a lot of yawning going on. I'm just old and tired. So I'm standing for the show, if you're watching on YouTube, and I've got shpilkis, as my grandmother would call it, which
2: is upset stomach.
0: Well, no. Shpilkis is Yiddish for sort of ants in the pants, can't stand still kind of a thing.
2: Oh, what am I thinking of?
0: I don't know what you're thinking about.
2: Agita?
0: Well, that's different. Yes, okay. But I am a swayer. If you're watching on YouTube, yes, I'm moving.
2: I grew up Methodist.
0: You still are. You're still there.
2: Words.
0: Chuck and Chernoff is driven by Jim Ellis Cadillac. Find your next car, truck, or SUV at JimEllisCadillac.com. Or you can come see us in person. We're live all day long at the Blue Moon Brewery and Grill right outside Truist Park. Before you walk in and get that bobblehead, you come see us in our bobbleheads. We're also asking you to come up with our doppelgangers, all the 680 The Fan personality. Who is the doppelganger for each and every one of us? That's our worst idea. You can send those answers to the 680 The Fan Twitter feed, and we'll read some of those coming up.
2: I got some Drew Carey's. That's not...
0: I can see that.
2: No, okay, you were not supposed to take it.
0: No, I can see that.
2: Oh, really, Chuck? That's so unfair.
0: But it's the slimmer Drew now.
2: Okay.
0: Yeah.
2: Right, thank you.
0: Yeah.
2: Yeah. He's not as funny.
0: Not as funny, but he doesn't care because he's making gazillions hosting The Price is Right.
2: How much for the vacuum cleaner?
0: That's exactly right. All right, coming up, I'm hoping my opinion of the 2026 Falcons schedule feels a little different tomorrow. But I have serious doubts. I'll tell you why coming up. But first, I want to play you something from Buster Only. Buster, who's on Weekly with Domino and Cellini, talked about the Braves bullpen, which, again, I don't watch enough baseball to tell you this, but I would feel fairly confident this has to be, if not the best bullpen in baseball, a top two or three because it's so deep. Buster seems to agree.
1: When you look at the San Diego Padres, you look at the Braves, part of the reason why they've separated themselves, I think, as potential contenders is because they got lockdown bullpens in a time when so many teams are having bullpen issues.
0: Last night was a prime example that the Braves, who only got four innings from their starter, could fill three with a potentially elite arm in Didier or Fuentes, when a lot of other teams are like, all right, we got a piecemeal from here, and we're going to use six or seven relievers on the first night of a three-game series. Instead, Didier was
2: lights out, man.
0: And then it was Dylan Lee, who is as underrated a high-leverage arm as there is in the bigs. It's so good that Robert Suarez didn't have to pitch last night, and both Lee and Iggy pitched two perfect innings on a combined 25 pitches. The Braves' back end, Iglesias, Suarez, Lee. Kenley's going through it right now, but I still think we all believe Kenley is a part of this group. I think James Karinchak's going to be a part of this group soon enough. I think there's a chance they could add another lefty later on. This is about as good and elite as a bullpen as we've seen since, you ready? 2021. And the 2021 championship run reminds you, you can win a championship when your bullpen is this elite. The Braves' starting pitching essentially broke in the playoffs and in the World Series when Charlie Morton broke his leg, that it was Max Fried and just pray around that Dylan Lee got a start. That
2: Jackson Stevens?
0: No, he didn't get a start. It was Braxton Davidson?
2: I believe,
0: or whatever. He got a start in the World Series. But the Braves' bullpen was...
2: Back-to-back home games.
0: Yeah. Tyler Matzek, who was dominant. Will Smith, who was on a heater.
2: Luke,
0: who was good enough until it wasn't great. But they were so efficient and deep with that bullpen that they could shut you down. This one, dare to say, it might be better.
2: It's more live, that's for sure. Will Smith became literally perfect. If you go back and look at his postseason, it's perfect. So there's that, and he made it work, and it wasn't with electric stuff. It's a different composition of pitchers out there. Matt's get nasty, and Luke had the slider and all, but it wasn't about necessarily missing bats at 98. I mentioned earlier, Didier, by the way, there's no role where somebody, there's no three-inning role in the bullpen. We had a tough night from the starter, and we need you to get us to the end of the game, and that's what Didier did. But if his arm is the fourth, at best, maybe fifth arm in the bullpen, it's a heck of a commentary.
0: Well, think, too, in 2021, you had A.J. Minter along with Tyler Matzek, so you had two just dominant lefties. You had Will, who was red hot in the playoffs, and you mentioned Luke Jackson along the way. The numbers you can put up right now, and I saw Bill Shanks actually had some of these numbers. The Braves bullpen right now has a 3-2 ERA. It's best bullpen ERA in the National League. Raisel Iglesias, between his IL stint, 11 games, a perfect ERA, 7 saves, 1 walk, and 15 strikeouts, which continues a trend that we saw last year at Iggy. Then you start looking at Iglesias, Suarez, and Dylan Lee, the Braves' top three relievers. So we're combined 4-0 with a 0.56 ERA in 48 games, 11 saves, just 25 total hits allowed, 3 earned runs, and here's my favorite number, because in the end of a game, you can't walk people. In those 48 games and 48 and a third innings, the Braves have walked 6 out of that back three of Iglesias, Suarez, and Lee with 54 strikeouts. You can win a championship doing it that way.
2: Braves are leading the National League in, I believe, batting average and run score.
0: Correct.
2: Okay. I could have gotten my mind there back in March or February or January. I could get my mind there. Probably included Profar, but I could kind of see, all right, a bounce back from this guy, and he, you know, whatever. there was no path to the bullpen performing this way. Now, when they signed Suarez, I was like, okay, that's interesting.
0: See, I thought it'd be good. I mean, I didn't know how good. I thought it was going to be really good once they got.
2: Oh, that's what I'm saying. Yeah. I was like, now you got two guys at the back end who can shoot. Okay, like, now you got an angle on something. I was like, this is really interesting. I didn't expect Dylan Lee to pitch like that. I know they were optimistic about Kenley, and I think he's fine. There's just so many of those arms. And then a young guy like Didier, who last year looked that way, this year he looks ready to fan people.
0: Well, he's pitching with confidence. And let's all be clear, Didier's future is probably still as a starter. Does he have to establish a third pitch in an extra in his arsenal? Yes. But in the short term, if you use him effectively in the playoffs, that's a go-get-five-outs roll. I mean, that's a... He was throwing 99 like you and I would throw a softball
2: last 84.
0: Night. Now, Grant Holmes can get it up in the mid-90s, but then you bring that nonsense out of the pen to bridge the gap to the high-leverage dudes, that is a scary thought.
2: I'm just saying, that's a different profile than the 21 bullpen.
0: But again, a bullpen can ride you to a title if used correctly, and Walt has shown us we have every reason to believe he can handle
2: it. He won't underuse him.
0: No. The 4 o'clock hour of the program is brought to you by Entry Point Doors and Windows. 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All right, coming up, Chuck's glad that Matt Olson is doing his part to keep one silly conversation from picking up steam. We'll get to that coming up in a moment. But first, we're on the eve of the NFL schedule being released. We're getting breadcrumbed with more games. We already know the Falcons and Bengals will play in week 9 in Madrid, Spain. I said a week or two ago when I looked at the Falcons schedule on paper, I mean, it's got one potential pothole after another, that the schedule, again, before we know the layout and the order, is all we have to go by. But as I sit here right now, I'm going to be hopeful and optimistic that the Falcons catch a break or two early. And that means 3 out of 4 at home. That means they get a game with the Browns early. That means they get the Saints early. That means they get teams that they can match up with and try to stack a couple of wins. Because I told you, this home schedule includes, beyond the 3 division opponents, last year, the 12-win 49ers, the 11-win Bears, the 9-win Lions, Lamar Jackson and the Ravens, and depending on when they play the Chiefs, it could be Patrick Mahomes. The road schedule, beyond the division, you're at 9-win Green Bay, at 9-win Minnesota, at 9-win Pittsburgh, and then there's the Cleveland Stefanski revenge game before the Falcons will also play Washington and Dan Quinn. That's a bear of a schedule for a team that has holes. That has to be really good on the margins, have to be good in the last 2 minutes of a game, in the half, has to be buttoned up. That if they were to get off to a slow start because the schedule is at the top heavy, there's a scenario where this team wins 4 or 5 games. Like, that is not out of the realm of possibility with the quarterback questions and the roster holes. They need, when I see the schedule tomorrow, to have some breaks at the top.
2: Do you know if the Falcons would have just been competent in the kicking game? Not even the return game. The kicking game last year, they would have been in the playoffs. No doubt in my mind. So there is a lot of blue sky there. But again, this is not just cliche stuff. Stefanski, like, he's married to his ideas. He knows what he wants on offense, and so that's what you're going to do. And I think it's deep end stuff. With a veteran like Tua here, I think that you're going to be running what Stefanski wants from the beginning, and it'll be up to Michael Penix to catch up. That means that it won't be seamless right out of the gate.
0: Chuck, I think the variance in what this could look like, there's a scenario where they could win 9 games. Like, if they're so buttoned up that they win, they go 7-2 in their one-score games. That's what the Panthers did last year. I could see it. But the variance is so wide, I just told you, they could win 4 games. Tua could be awful. Michael Penix could be rusty, trying to work his way back. You might be without James Pierce for 6 or 8 games. Who knows? Maybe more with a suspension. You're trying to fill the gaps with all these one-year guys. There's just a lot in this team that could... I would say this. Most teams, the variance would be, I could see them winning 10. I could see them winning 7. All right. I can give you 9-4. That's how much this could swing, and the schedule matters for this team. So I'm hoping once we get it tomorrow night, in the first 4 weeks, they're home with Carolina. Their road game is Cleveland, so there's no weather, and they get a quarterback who's not ready yet, and then 2 more home games. Then I can say, all right, maybe they stack a couple of wins, and they can hang in the race.
2: I think the number one variable for the season is the Falcons' offensive line. Fine.

0: older couple here around the corner in their mid-70s. They haven't spoken since we've been here. They're just doing their own crossword puzzle. She's got hers, he's got his. And they looked happy as can be. They ordered their meal. There were some tots on the table I saw.
1: Okay.
0: Yeah. There was a couple of drinks. She had iced tea, probably unsweet. And now they have picked up their crossword puzzles, and they've headed out for the day holding hands. That's the end of the story, folks. There's the payoff you're looking for, that the key to a good marriage is don't talk to each other while you're out at a dinner and you play your crossword or your phone or just ignore each other and then hold hands on the way out. That was beautiful.
2: They find peace through lack of interaction.
0: What's a four-letter word that starts with P? It's one across, and then that's how they converse, and they go back to their puzzles. It's beautiful. It really is. All right, so Chuck tells me he's glad that Matt Olson is doing his part right now to keep one silly conversation from picking up steam.
2: Yeah, did you happen to watch A's Cardinals at all last night? Okay.
0: Do you hate yourself?
2: No.
0: Did I watch A's Cardinals?
2: Shea Langeliers went yard again last night. I mean,
0: I watched Braves last night.
2: Blasted one.
0: What time was that game on?
2: After.
0: You stayed up and watched?
2: No, you just watched some of the, you watched some of it.
0: All right.
2: Has the Braves game ever been over and you're not done with baseball for the night?
0: No, I'm done. I love the Braves.
2: I assume the Braves.
0: I don't watch baseball.
2: So, Shea Langeliers blasted one again last night, and there are times that 3 years or 4 years after a trade, some prospect you cut loose in the deal looks like Shea Langeliers. I think he's the best hitting catcher in baseball right now.
0: Not Drake Baldwin.
2: Baldwin is unbelievable. Right. Shea's hitting like 340.
0: And
2: he's got the power and so whatever else. He's really good behind the plate, so he looks like a legit star. And if that is 3 or 4 years after the deal, that's what we're starting to think about Shea Langeliers. That's probably 3 or 4 years later than it's even worth our time trying to gauge. I look at this the same way as an NFL draft pick. As soon as you turn that card in, Michael Penix was no longer the 8th overall pick to anyone other than the Falcons. And once you have a transaction, it becomes Justin Fields. He was the 10th overall pick by the Bears. Yeah, but to us, he's worth a 6th round pick. Kenny Pickett, all that stuff. I think it's the same thing in baseball. Once a trade is made, not a draft pick, but a trade, it's the same as that draft pick. There can be good and bad trades, winners and losers, but so much has gone into how Shea Langeliers has progressed with the Athletics organization versus what it may have happened with Atlanta. You just don't know. Was it Jason Marquis or Jason Schmidt? I used to hear from everybody that would have never happened if he would have stayed in the Braves
0: organization. Schmidt looked like he was sort of overwhelmed by the posh.
2: Went to the Giants, right?
0: He went to the, Pirates and Giants, but yes, he went from having to pitch in the shadow of the three Hall of Famers, which a lot of guys struggled. Remember, we went through several of those that couldn't handle. Marquis maybe too. Kevin Millwood could kind of handle it. Everybody else couldn't, so he needed to be somewhere else.
2: And so Jason Schmidt's one of those that he turned into a really good major leaguer. It would not have happened here, I don't think. So sometimes that is the case. And if you want to say, like, because Shea Langeliers, he's going to have a bang-up season. It looks like it's happened for him now. He's like 28 years old. He's blossomed. This is what he's going to be. If you're a Braves fan or you hear any conversation about that, it's irrelevant. GMs make the trades that they do at the time with the information they have at the time. What if you'd have kept Shea Langeliers where you're just looking at raw production and what he does with the A's? All right, well, then what becomes of Drake Baldwin? Like, you have no idea.
0: Sure.
2: So, again, thank goodness Matt Olson, because he's who came in that trade. Thanks goodness he's putting up the season he is, because there ain't no talk about Shea Langeliers. Sometimes they turn out like Langeliers. Sometimes they turn out like A.J. Zapp.
0: But the addition is that Drake's this good, too.
2: Yep.
0: That the Braves have done such a good job of developing certain positions, catcher being one of them. You know where I am on
2: Contreras
0: this.
2: Contreras as well before that.
0: Sure. I think there's this weird standard that some people hold execs to that you have no margin for error. Now, you miss, and miss. Well, you can't be my exec anymore. But when your batting average, and I'll use that as the way to do it, is really good, I'm going to assume you're going to miss stuff. Just the way it is. And I've said this over and over about Alex. Alex has missed stuff. Alex has missed on several different things of like, let's try Jared Kelnick and we'll do this weird scenario of trading and picking up money and doing that stuff. He's had trades where he's traded guys away who have turned into players. That's part of the business. So what happened with Shea, by the way, good for Shea, because I didn't think Shea would ever be that here.
2: I didn't think he'd have the average, the on-base.
0: No, I thought he could slug, but I didn't think he'd have the other things. And maybe he wouldn't, to your point, out of that environment. But if you're the Braves, you have a Hall of Fame potential first baseman.

0: You have an all-star catcher.
1: Yep.
0: And it's why you develop other people at the same position, that if we give up this piece, it's going to potentially hurt us if we don't have a plan B. But I'll also add this. When I say to you, hey, let's go get Tarek Skubal, but you're going to have to give up this, this, and this, and we're all very quick to go, I don't care, give up whatever. There is a Shea Langeliers, right? There is a
1: John Smoltz.
0: And Adam Wainwright. There are these pieces that you give up that you're like, dang.
1: Was Waino for 1 year J.D. Drew?
0: Correct. We did get Eli Marrero, too. But we've heard Alex tell us over and over. Alex is like, I used to get calls on Acuna. I got calls on Ozzie. I got calls on a lot of guys. I got calls on Drake. I didn't want to do the deals. It would have made us better right away, and there would have been the gratification if we made a move. And he said later on we would have regretted it. So it's a fair point about where guys fit and how they end up establishing themselves somewhere else. All right, coming up next, Charles will explain how being $437 million in debt might be the good version for one college football blue blood. We'll tell you about it. Is it to watch Atlanta's hometown team hitting the long ball last night? 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
17: 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We start with Braves baseball. Zara, one win away from securing yet another series victory tonight. It is game two, hosting the Cubs at Truist Park. We'll see J.R. Richie and Shota Imanaga on the mound. First pitch, 7:15. Board leadoff show cranks up at 6 o'clock. We also get an NBA playoff game. Just one tonight. Cavs traveling the Pistons. That's game five with that series all knotted up at 2-2. The tip around 8 o'clock from Detroit. We'll keep you up to date here on Atlanta Sports Station, your exclusive home for Braves baseball. 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
18: Hey, look, it's 420-ish. 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
0: Beeps on this show. A lot of time to work blue. Chuck and Chernoff, a family program on the Fan and the Fan mobile app with you until 6 o'clock. We are live today at the Blue Moon Brewery and Grill right outside Truist Park, where I imagine another 40-plus thousand will be finding their way in to watch the Braves and the Cubs. It's also a bobblehead night, so there's a little Michael Harrison Cash, that good-looking dog of his, available to the first several thousand who line up to get into the ballpark tonight. Chuck and Chernoff is all driven by Jim Ellis Cadillac.
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0: 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All right, coming up, these two Braves calls shocked me last night.
20: Two in the winner, one in the dinner.
1: We didn't have to do it this time.
20: Two not in the one, time, one no. in the yeah. two. Or
1: we couldn't. We could
0: one where you
1: not
0: should. All of it.
1: From the trunk to the skunk. All I get it. Right. Yeah.
0: But these calls also made one thing perfectly clear to me. We'll share those with you coming up in a moment. But first, Charles is here to explain to you all how being $437 million in debt might be the good version for a college football blue blood.
1: Yeah, or one who likes to still consider themselves that. We've talked before. This started last week, and then we even talked earlier today about one of the possible locations. FSU, Georgia is up for bid now. It's not an Athens and a Tallahassee two-game series. It's going to be a one-off, and there are seven cities, and I looked at the list, and none of them were Athens or Tallahassee. Didn't expect it to be. I thought it was going to get the same treatment as Georgia, Florida, which was gifted, like once every three decades, Jacksonville says, here's an opportunity to have the game on campus. And I'm not complaining because I get the current financial system. My school sold a home game to Atlanta against Baylor. It was a home and home. They played in Waco last year. They ain't playing in Auburn this year. They're playing in Atlanta. That's not exactly a home and home. Whatever. Florida State right now is $437 million in debt. And part of it is facilities upgrades in an era where not many folks are still maxing out the stadium, but they wanted to have tractor pulls, and I'm not kidding. I think the first event was a PBR, Bull Riders event in Doak Campbell. And that you want that. You need to turn the stadium, which has been sitting there for 70 years and just as a big hunk of metal most weekends other than six of them, turn into a profit point. So I get all that. So they spent the money, but they're $437 in debt. And when I say that might be the good version, if they fire Mike Norvell, they're going to be $483 million in debt because they owe him $46
0: million. Yeah, but at this point, just why not?
1: So if you're wondering why these games so increasingly are up for bid, nobody, literally nobody in college football is in the same position debt-wise as the Florida State Athletic Department. Cal is working on that because they got to fix a fault under the stadium. But other than that, Florida State, like, they top the list. The reason these games, whether it's Florida State, which is a financial disaster right now, or whether it's Auburn, who's got fat stacks, but they're trying to manage a championship roster, and they say, for $5 million, we'll go to Atlanta. This is going to be normal. It's Georgia Tech, Notre Dame moving down the street. It's Alabama. Did you see? I don't even know if this made news last week because everybody was talking about Georgia and Florida State. Alabama and Oklahoma State were supposed to play.
0: Yep.
1: And they 86 that series as well. You know, the increased schedule that we have in conference, and then Oklahoma State replaced them with Michigan State.
0: Yep.
1: So it wasn't just about that. This is what's happening. It's never the Stephen F. Austin game or the Mercer game that's being put at the neutral site NFL place. And I will say, while I understand and I support because I want to win, while I understand all the schools, including mine, going about it this way, this really seems to be the trend now. There are a lot of people from a local standpoint, whether it's in Athens who don't get the Florida game once every three decades, or folks in Auburn who aren't going to get the Baylor home game. There are so many people who rely on game day income, and when you only have seven of them and you take one of them away, it's a very quick and easy way to look and go, hey, what happened to 16% of our revenue for sure. the year? So that is the unfolded part of this. But if you see a Florida State, you see an athletic department like Florida State that's that far in debt, you get why they're looking around going, we can get an extra $3 million just for playing it there.
0: It's almost as if you're trying to convince me that these schools don't care about those people like they don't care about the players. I don't want to get to that point where I believe that. Oh, wait, yes, I do. I believe that a long time ago. College football became the NFL 2.0 pretty clearly over the last several years before they just hit it. Before it was like, how much money are you pulling in? How much does the athletic department make off football? How much are you paying the players? And then we were like, okay, now it's all out in the open. So it's pretty clear what's happening. Here's my question, specifically about schedules on campus and then the neutral sites. When we go to the expanded playoff, which I think will go to 16, and then eventually we'll get to 24, I wonder if that margin for error will allow teams to go back to playing one of these extra, more difficult games where the road team knows if I lose it, I still have enough margin for error that I can make the playoff because there are 24 teams. They don't have to play the game now, especially if you're in the SEC because you have enough cachet and enough points, schedule, strength of conference, all of it, that Georgia doesn't have to play Florida State if they don't want to. And if they do, it'll be on a neutral site. So I wonder how much the expansion of the playoff is going to revert back to the better
1: games. And you also have another option kind of rearing its head. And this is starting to be a normalish sort of thing. Now, I swear I'm not going to talk Wyoming, Colorado State. So you understand that, right?
0: I hope not.
1: Okay. For the first time in the history, it's the battle for the boot.
0: You just did it.
1: For the first time in the history of that series, it's not going to be a November game. It's going to be a week one, week zero game. And the reason is because it's Colorado State bolts for the Pac-12, so it's not a conference game anymore. Georgia Tech, South Carolina Clemson, Louisville, Kentucky, yeah. Florida State. Games that are non-conference, you're going to see a lot of them, even the traditional rivalries, leapfrog to the front of the schedule in the next few years.
0: I do not doubt it. And continues to change. 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So some updated Braves news. There's a reporter by the name of Barrett Salee.
1: Oh, is he tweeting now?
0: Oh, that's Barrett?
1: That's Barrett. That's our guy.
0: Oh, so Barrett Salee has just been inundating me with some updates, and I appreciate him because he is the number one Braves reporter. He says Braves manager Walt Weiss said that Ronald Acuna Jr. looked great during drills. He ran a little more than 50% today before the game. We won't see him on this homestand, but things are looking good.
1: Yeah, I was thinking this weekend, maybe.
0: Also, Braves pitcher Hurston Waldrop is throwing bullpen sessions. He's doing well.
1: Raise the roof.
0: And Walt also says he got a good report on Spencer Schwellenbach. Schwelly isn't throwing yet, but he's recovering well from his elbow injury. All those reports courtesy of Barrett Salee.
1: And I want to believe that the second game of the Spencer Strider sample set, that's what it's going to be. Like, he's already back, and I don't know what the consistent performance is going to be.
0: I don't know if it's going to be that dominant,
1: But he's already back, and then there's nothing but good news coming on that front as well. Nobody else is being shifted from the 10-day to the 60.
0: Let's hope not. Knock on wood. Speaking of Barrett Salee, I was in the car last night when he began to do the 680 The Fan wrap-up show, and as you're leaving Truist Park and the network postgame, and stick around, Barrett hosts the wrap-up show, which is a chance for callers to call in, talk about the game. I imagine people are, like, in great spirit. The Braves won again last night. They're 29-13. All of it's good. So Barrett goes to the phones, and the first call he takes is from a fan who, again, with all the good things going on, had this on his mind.
19: Let's go to the phones. Let's go to Adam in York, Pennsylvania. What's up, Adam?
21: Not much, man. I got a question. When do we move on from Sean Murphy? He's habitually hurt. He stays on the injured list, hasn't started a season in like 2 years, and when he's not hurt, he's not producing. I mean, instead of doubling down on somebody that's just taking up room in the lineup and costing us, what, $15, $20 million a year for nothing in return, when do we move on?
0: Okay.
1: Adam needs a hug.
0: I remind you, the game just ended. The Braves beat the second hottest team in baseball to improve to a Major League best 29-13. The guy that Adam talked about wasn't playing last night. And the first thing on Adam's mind was, let me call up here and murder Sean Murphy and kick it a little bit more, as if Sean's the one responsible for his own broken finger.
1: So the Braves, best record in the bigs, and a nice measuring stick against another hot club. They take care of business. It's some unexpected production, yeah, maybe in the offensive lineup, some to talk about with Yaz, all of this stuff. Adam comes out with the Sean Murphy cannon shot.
0: It strikes me as Adam is the one that gets the great news at the doctor. The cancer is gone. And he's like, yeah, but I stubbed my toe on the way in, Doc. It's like, Adam, You just won the lottery. Don't worry about the taxes. Tonight might not be the night, Adam, in York, Pennsylvania, that you need to just kick Sean Murphy while the team is 29-13.
1: Dig it, Adam. That would be my advice. Dig this season.
0: All right, so I stuck around. At this point, I'm locked in now. I'm so locked in. I wanted to see who's next in this lineup of callers who clearly are either angry or just hammered like this guy.
19: Let's go to Bill in Atlanta. What's up, Bill? How are you?
3: Hey, thank you. I'm so glad you took Domino's place, by the way, tonight.
19: Please clip that, guys.
3: No, long story short, I live right next door to John Cooter Mellencamp's dad and John Cooter Mellencamp's son in Seymour, Indiana.
19: Okay.
3: So, just want to let you know, biggest praising ever.
0: Right.
3: And I just love you guys.
0: Yeah.
3: But I'm so glad Domino's not on. But anyway, what do you think about Sim?
0: Hold on. A lot to unpack here.
1: I have bad secondary embarrassment.
0: Who's the Sim guy he's talking about at the end?
3: What do you think about Sim?
0: Is that Kim?
4: I think so,
0: okay.
4: Yeah.
0: And then I'm trying to piece this together like a riddle. Was that John Cougar Mellencamp?
3: Mellencamp's dad.
0: Right.
3: And John Cougar Mellencamp's son.
0: So by a process of elimination, that was John Cougar Mellencamp on the phone.
3: Indiana.
0: Who hates Domino. Again,
19: okay.
0: The Braves just beat the Cubs. It was a great game. Didier shoved. The bullpen was awesome. Playing long ball. Riley two hits. And Yaz exploded. And this guy's like, I hate Domino.
3: I'm so
0: and
3: glad
0: I live near John Cooper.
3: Domino's place, by the way.
0: I would tell you guys, none of us for the rest of the year should miss a moment of the wrap-up show.
19: Okay.
0: We should be listening all together every night and live-tweeting it.
1: And that app must just be pumping it out for Pennsylvania and Seymour, Indiana.
3: I just love you guys.
0: But he hates Domino.
3: Just want to let you know, biggest praising ever.
0: Right. And
1: sorry, Pearl.
0: What do you think? What was that guy's name, the second guy?
22: I saved him as drunk John Cougar Mellencamp guy.
0: Yeah. What do you think? Was it brown liquor? Was it Grandpa's cough medicine? Like, what was John doing all night?
1: Oh, that was self-made, I believe. That was made through a car radiator.
0: Oh, all right.
1: So, yeah, he comes from the heartland, so he had some corn on hand.
0: If y'all are listening to us right now on your way to Truist, on the way out tonight, you better. I can't promise you it'll be as good, but there's a chance it will be better. With the callers to the 680 The Fan wrap-up show. If the Braves lose, I can't imagine what the calls will sound like. Off a win, that's what they were. And again, I'm fairly convinced that was John Cougar Mellencamp, I think.
19: Okay.
0: Thank you, Barrett. All right, Chuck's got some college football to discuss.
1: I do.
0: And you're going to sound much different than the drunk caller and Adam, who doesn't like Sean Murphy, because he's got a CFT around the corner. Tease us.
1: Best news possible out of one SEC locale and what it means to the 2-deep.
0: Huh. We'll find out what it all means next.
3: I'm so glad you took Domino's place, by the way. 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
9: We'll get to game two. First, the news from today. Michael Penix back throwing in Flowery Branch as the Falcons move on to phase two of their offseason program. ACC Commissioner Jim Phillips throwing his weight behind the 2014 playoff format. And Walt Weiss confirmed we will not see Ronald Acuna Jr. during this current homestand. Regardless, gearing up for Braves and Cubs. Game two at Truist Park tonight. J.R. Richie making just his fourth big league start for Atlanta. It'll be Shota Imanaga for Chicago. First pitch 7:15. 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
3: Long story short, I live right next door to John Cougar Mellencamp's dad and John Cougar Mellencamp's son in Seymour, Indiana.
19: Okay.
0: You this, I will never miss another Braves wrap-up, a 680 wrap-up show after the Braves games, because the quality of callers, it's replaced what my love was for the rain delay show. And hear that again on second thought, I think that guy was happy that Barrett replaced Kevin McAlpin.
19: Yep.
0: And Domino caught a stray for no reason.
19: That could be the case.
0: Yeah. Chuck and Chernoff are live at the Blue Moon Brewery and Grill here right outside Truist Park. With you until 6 o'clock, at which time we will turn things over to Chris Domino and Barrett Salee so they can fight it out to see who is supposed to be in that job. First pitch tonight, 7:15. The Braves looking to become the first team in the bigs to get to 30. Wins. They were the first to 20. We'll see if they can get the first to 30 coming up this evening. 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
1: Say we got the best news possible out of one SEC locale. Ahmad Hardy, stud running back, kid who was three-star recruit at Mississippi. He had exactly one offer to Louisiana Monroe. Went out there, balled out, ran for about 1,400 yards, transfers up to Missouri as a four-star transfer. Well, he's a five-star stud now. Went for almost 1,700 in the SEC last year. So he and Kewan Lacy, I mean, the bell cow stud tailback, is alive and well in the Southeastern Conference. But he got shot the other night. We talked a little bit about that. Out of the hospital in Mississippi, he's actually back on campus at Missouri at the University Med Center. Running his recovery through there. All right, what does it mean? He says, I'm playing this year. He was shot one time in the upper left leg, and there is nothing from anyone associated with his medical team that has said anything differently. Now, every injury is going to be different, and every recovery is obviously going to be a different thing as well. But Ahmad Hardy, as far as the injury from the bullet, and what's expected to happen, be back in plenty of time before August camp. So that's a huge deal, because I think that's what the offense is going to be this year. We're used to Eli Drinkwitz, offensive guy, quarterbacks, and who's he's getting in the portal. They brought Austin Simmons in. I don't think that's going to be the focus. I think it's going to be Ahmad Hardy, Jamal Roberts. They brought in two freshman running backs as well as a transfer that they love. So a lot of talent there, and I think that's going to be the approach. Ground and pound from Missouri, and it all starts with Ahmad Hardy.
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0: I want to be clear, Charles. I don't do what I do for recognition. I don't do what I do for thank yous or just to, you know, get a pat on the back.
1: But you enjoy all that.
0: It's fine when Pat McAfee wants to do that, but it's not what I'm in the business for. But Braves fans really should thank me for something. I've caused quite the competition now between these Braves beat reporters. That Barrett Salee now is so fired up to make sure he gets the news out first. Barry Gold is doing the same. Chad Bishop, Mark Bowman.
1: Oh, it's Shams and Woj now.
0: Thank you. That Barrett Salee just sent me a picture and a tweet that that reads Ronald Acuna Jr. taking some batting practice today. Every one of his shots, except the last one, were absolute bombs. So now Ronnie's in the cage and he gives me that. Meanwhile, Barry Gold reports that Joe Jimenez had another knee surgery 3 to 4 weeks ago, according to Walt Weiss. He came out of that more encouraged that he may be able to resume pitching at some point, but there's no timetable for his return.
1: Going to cover the Braves. Better up your game.
0: Well, Chad Bishop.
1: Oh, Chad.
0: Weighs in that Walt Weiss told him it will likely be the full 7 days before Eli White comes off concussion protocol. What's happening, Braves fans, is I'm stirring the pot. And these reporters are doing what we want them to do for you. They're battling. Best story. Quickest to get it out. Most accurate.
1: Fans win.
0: I don't need a thank you. If you want to send me a thank you, you can tweet me at Real Matlanta or the Instagram following is growing by the day again at Real Matlanta on Instagram, where you can just drop a heart, a like, whatever you want. It's enough for me. That's the thank you I need. All right, coming up, if things work out just right, the Braves could be in a very enviable position this October. Plus, the Falcons might be accused of gaslighting their fans if Michael Penix isn't ready for training camp. I'll tell you why next.
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0: who's ready for some baseball? I know the answer is Braves fans are, because it's going to be another huge crowd tonight. And some of those pesky Cubs fans who I've seen milling around the battery. Chuck and Chernoff are live at the Blue Moon Brewery and Grill right outside Truist Park. 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See, it's very different, Charles, when we have a fan base like the Cubs in. It's not like the Phillies or the Mets, who are just obnoxious, and by birth, they're that way. The Cub fans are fun. They're enjoyable. I've been to several games in Chicago where the Cub fans have been nothing but pleasant and fun, and they're that way here. So it's a pleasant rival that comes in on a Tuesday night, not those obnoxious Met fans or those ridiculously painful Philly fans. This is okay.
1: No, never had a bad time with Saints fans in Atlanta. Eagles fans, different story. So you're right. It can still be the exact same thing. We're the home team, and hey, they're not. But there is a different level of that. You identified them, by the way, Mets and Phillies.
0: I would say this, too. The Cubs are harmless. They've always been mostly harmless. When they've been in the playoffs, one year they beat the Braves, but when they made their championship run, I was so happy for them. I enjoyed it. If my team wasn't in the playoffs, which they weren't, good for them. The Cub fan is one that has been tortured like several fan bases. So when they're good like this, they almost don't know how to act.
1: Any Cub fan about 40 or older, he or she's earned it.
0: Yeah.
1: Believe me.
0: Sure. There's several fan bases like that. Yeah. The Cubs, they're one of them. So the Braves will try to win yet another series tonight. They'll also try to become the first team to 30 wins. Last night, it was a twist and turn that got the Braves to the finish line, but they won 5-2. Grant Holmes was he was locked in for three innings, and you're like, okay, Grant, but then we all do the thing where a second time through the order. And in the fourth inning, Grant ran into all kinds of problems. Gives up a bomb to Alex Bregman, loses complete control of the strike zone, walks three. He limited the damage to two runs, but Walt Weiss said after the game, and Walt was also on with Domino and Cellini today, and said, I wasn't going to have Grant push it anyway. He was 11 days removed from his last start, so he was about 80 pitches. Get him out, and as he calls him, Didier Fuentes came in and just shoved for three innings.
1: Yeah, he was throwing gas, too. It was unbelievable. Three Ks over the course of the three innings. Didn't give up any runs. Back to Grant Holmes, though. It was about a 94, 95 up in the zone, and Bregman crushed it, and then he started walking the house.
0: His slider, he couldn't even find it that fourth inning.
1: And it was gone. And so it was elite, elite, elite stuff again the first three innings, and the Cubs have been hitting. And then it just kind of fell apart. Three innings from a kid who's only had about 10 major league appearances, that was unreal last night. And then you could turn it over to the really nasty stuff.
0: I think what you're seeing in Didier, last year would have been too much for anybody because they were forced into using him with all the injuries. But you look at the confidence he's pitching with. He's not close to a finished product. That's why they're going to use him out of the pen. And then at some point, his future still will be in the rotation. But last night, he was part of a three-man bullpen. Didier, Dylan Lee, and Raisel Iglesias that covered five innings with no hits allowed. One walk between the three of them, four strikeouts, and you want the efficiency? Those five innings, the Braves, three relievers threw 61 pitches. That's dealing. And Robert Suarez kicked his feet up, so he'll be ready to roll tonight if the Braves have a lead late in the game. And we keep saying the same thing. And the Cubs had a 2-1 lead, and before you know it, the Braves are like, all right, here's a four spot. The Riley homer, Yaz hits a two-run bomb. Great to see him hitting. That if you're trailing the Braves in the sixth inning, more times than not, you're done.
1: Yeah, Didier's been a fatigue transaction as well. And I don't know that that's going to happen this time. He showed some.
0: No, he's too valuable to use in some of those spots, the way you saw last night. But the other part of last night was Yaz. He drops the bat on the home run. It was just like, oh. First home run in 42 games. Went 2-for-2 with three RBIs. Now a lefty's pitching tonight, so he's out of the lineup. But you know he put out his head on the pillow last night for probably the first time feeling good.
1: He did. You called him pukey yesterday.
0: Well, he has been pukey this night. I think he would describe it the same.
1: So he goes yard, gets another rib as well. And mentioned this earlier. You said a lefty's on the mound. That means no Dom Smith tonight either.
0: No, that doesn't.
1: Dom Smith,
0: like that.
1: Damn.
0: Can we talk about Big Stick Dom?
1: Him chugging around third. I was like, get the kids out of the way. He can't stop.
0: How impressive is it that Dom just hasn't had a ton of ABs with Michael Harris assuming the DH stuff? That last night, he went 4-for-4.
1: Yeah, he did.
0: I mean, that dude is a hitting machine. He's up to 363, and I keep saying the same things about Dom. If the rest of the year he doesn't do a thing, he's already more than been the value and paid for the whatever, $1.5 million, but it doesn't seem like he wants to stop. I've made this correlation before. Now, it's not like Big Panda stuff or something like that, but in 1995 when the Braves won the World Series, they had this really quirky, fun bench that were like Dwight Smith would come off the bench late and hit a grand slam, or Mike Mordecai would have a moment, or Charlie O'Brien. It was just like a really fun bench. This one's got some of that. The Dom, Jorge Mateo, Eli White. They never get Kyle Farmer a spot because they just can't. So they like the depth they have for obvious reasons.
1: Talked about this going into last night's game, and thankfully Braves strung it along for another day, that there's a whole different vibe to this season. Last year, the Braves get down two runs, and I'd be like, oh, my gosh, what's going to happen? Or Snit would go to the pen, and I would be, oh, my gosh, what's going to happen? Because remember, Iggy for the first 3.5 months, and Bummer was bad, and Menez was hurt, and all of that. So it is a completely different feel about clutch hits, about getting runners in from third, and they could still be better. The pin at the end of the games, and by the end of the game, I mean like the 7th, 8th, and 9th innings.
0: Don't you realize, too, I mean, what you said, the vibe? Last year it had to be, how are we going to lose this one tonight? You start to get that when they start to go wrong. And this year it's like, all right, who's going to have the moment? Who's going to be the guy tonight to pick us up when we're down 2-1? Maybe it's the Riley solo or the Yaz two-run bomb or a Dom Smith hit late, or just somebody's going to come up with a moment. I think the Braves lead or a second in the NL or in Major League Baseball in comeback wins, too, which kind of echoes what they've done in those spots. So tonight, though, they'll get J.R. Richey a chance, and we'll see what he can do. JR is still going to be a work in progress, and I think we all understand there's going to be some highs and lows, and the control might get away at some points, but as long as he's limiting stuff and giving that offense a chance to hang around, it should be fine. So we'll see what it looks like tonight. A couple of injury updates, and I want to credit Barrett Salee. He is our intrepid Braves reporter. He's been on this beat now for a couple of years, and the competition has been staggering, and it's getting better, right? You got Barry Gold. You've got Chad Bishop.
1: Oh, they're raising everybody's bar.
0: You got Mark Bowman. You've got all of them, right?
1: The vacuum created by DOB leaving. Well, like somebody wants to step in.
0: But it's a battle for stories.
1: Sure.
0: And today,
1: sure.
0: Barrett's bringing him to the table. Let me update you guys on Ronald Acuna. Barrett Salee tweeted as much, and I'm sure he'll bring this up during the Ford leadoff show. Walt Weiss says that Ronald Acuna Jr. looked great doing drills. He ran a little more than 50% before today's game. We're not going to see him on the homestand, but probably, I would assume, shortly after that we will. He took BP today. He was hitting rockets. So Ronnie's working his way back. Good job, Barrett Salee. Barrett also updated us on Hurston Waldrop, who's throwing bullpen sessions. So he's starting to work his way back. Walt Weiss also updated us on Schwelly. He isn't throwing yet, but got a good report from the doctor. Recovering well from his elbow surgery. Joe Jimenez had another procedure on the knee. There's some hope that maybe he does return at some point. Yeah, I said that to you 20 minutes ago.
1: But return this, you said at some point.
0: Well, I don't know.
1: In 2026?
0: No, that's not been reported. At some point.
1: Okay, well, see, that's my surprise.
0: Hear me out on this. His agent, Joe, just keeps saying that so, you know, they get paid if he doesn't, like, retire. And he gets paid a hefty amount. So, I don't know. I would not expect it. And I don't know that I expect any of these guys back, but boy, it'd be a pleasant surprise later on down.
1: Middle of August, Joe Jimenez can come in and be a fourth or fifth arm then in the pen?
0: Again, that one would shock me. That's a big dude with a knee, but we'll see.
1: And he lands every time on it.
0: And then A.J. Smith-Shawver posted a video of himself on his own Instagram as he was throwing. So a lot of good for the Braves' arms as they start working their way back. It's going to be a while, but they're moving in the right direction. The 5 o'clock hour with Chuck and Chernoff, brought to you by Shane Company, your friend and jeweler. I hope you guys are enjoying Buster Only. He joins Domino and Cellini every week. That's one of the preeminent baseball insiders in the business. Buster weighed in with Nick and Chris yesterday on Spencer Strider's impressive performance against the Dodgers.
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3: The folks I talked to were just so happy. Some of the mechanical stuff he talked about in spring training that he's worked through, and that reflected in the velocity. You know, there are not very many pitchers, I think, that now when you watch them pitch, everything, the major barometer is the velo. But when you see him coming out and throwing, you know, 96, 97 miles per hour and beating a good lineup like the Dodgers have, and if you're the Braves, you were really thrilled with what you saw.
0: We were. I mean, we said after the Colorado start, don't get carried away. It's Colorado. It's his first start. Give it a little time. Same thing is true after this one. Don't get carried away, but you have to be encouraged. What you saw against L.A., how dominant he was in that game, the secondary stuff is what I've been waiting to see. And he was on with that. The fastball still popped, 96, 97, which is plenty good enough, especially when the other stuff is there. So to your point, I want to see the next two or three starts to see a little book of work to see if that kind of rolls along with what we saw against the Dodgers.
1: He was fine, and I mean precise and artistic and exact. He was fine against the Dodgers, and even in decent starts last year's or appearances, never looked fine. Never looked like he could work the edges or set a hitter up, and not consistently, and he did.
0: You know what else I noticed? He had a little badassness to him coming off the mound. Like, I think Spencer, when he lost his superpower of I can throw 100 and I only need one more pitch, some of that badassness, like when you're Superman, if you remember the old movies, when Clark Kent lost his power, he was just an everyday civilian. And that's what Spencer's been since the internal brace surgery. He had a little badass as he was coming off the mound against the Dodgers, which I think is great. Here's one more from Buster. He is a big believer in what we're seeing out of Bryce Elder. It's the real deal.
3: One of the best pitchers in baseball, which is why during the winter, I remember talking to Alex Anthopoulos about this. I mean, we in the media, it's our jobs to be a little chicken little and look at the sky falling. And he, you know, was very adamant that, hey, you know, Bryce Elder was better at the end of the season. You know, he's one of our guys. They believe in him. I don't think anybody thought that he would be this good and this consistent. But, hey, hats off to the guy.
0: I think it would be funny if Alex would take victory laps of, like, I told y'all. Y'all doubted me. How's your Chris Bassett? Like, trolling people. How's your Lucas Giolito? Because my Bryce Elder's got a 1.81 ERA, and then he hangs up the phone. The interview's over. That would be a great pivot for a front office member who is just rubbing in everybody's face that he was right.
1: Absolutely knew that the Braves needed to add a legitimate arm. I mean, like a 18 to 20 to 22 start sort of guy. And I didn't think it was Lucas Giolito necessarily, but I thought they need to add somebody. When we saw it not be Giolito, why not Giolito? There was always a chance they didn't want Giolito, that they didn't want Chris Bassett.
0: They could have had Bassett any time.
1: And so it was a choice. They evaluated like we all wanted them to and said, no, not him.
0: Doesn't mean they're always right.
1: Yeah.
0: But in this case, early returns look like they are. So tonight, Braves-Cubs, game two of their three-game series. It's yours here on The Fan and The Fan mobile app. Domino will join us for 680 Game Day coming up in just a couple of moments. All right. I have to remind myself sometimes that what we do for a living, other people, it's a hobby, it's a passing fancy, it's around the 7 or 8 or 9 hour workday when the kids are not screaming in the car. And I think this is potentially a problem for the Falcons. I think they have to remember this too. So the Falcons tried to do a good thing on their social media. They posted a cinematic video of Michael Penix in sort of slow-mo, dropping back.
1: I mean, lofting it.
0: And throwing a dime to Drake London. And all I could think is, everybody watching this who kind of doesn't do this for a living and is not paying attention, it's like, oh, he's back. That Michael's on the field, and he was on the field for the phase two of the Falcons' offseason program. Now, a team spokesman said he is participating in phase two, and according to NFL rules, phase two allows for individual and group instruction and drills, but not full-fledged practice, 11-on-11s or 7-on-7s. And judging by the comments I read on this beautiful video, people are like, I told you he'd be back. And I want to say to the Falcons, I get your intent, engagement. He's your guy, all the things. But if he's not ready for training camp, and I don't think the Falcons will put him on the field at the beginning, you're going to set off your own fan base to where you gaslit them into believing he's going to be ready based on that video. And that is kind of a bummer for those people who aren't as engaged with everyday goings-on with the injury.
1: Any quarterback who is my starter in the NFL and he's coming off an injury, I'm not going to do a lot to draw a whole lot of attention around him. I think I understand the mindset.
0: Yeah.
1: There's so much digital content out there. We're going to jump in. It'll be quickly forgotten. It'll be a little candy for our fans.
0: Until Adam Schefter picked it up and he tweeted about it.
1: Michael Penix in particular, I'm specifically not drawing any attention to him. I'm not saying that he is, oh gosh, he's just not very quarterbacky to this point. It's only been a couple of seasons. So I didn't want to say he's not tough or he's not a leader. I don't know any of that stuff. He doesn't seem very quarterbacky.
0: So
1: drawing attention to him that then may set him up later for criticism, I don't think I'm going to do that.
0: If y'all were up at 3:38 in the morning like Adam Schefter was, Adam tweeted, 6 months removed from tearing his ACL, Atlanta Falcons quarterback Michael Penix has returned to the field. Story, Mark Raimondi. A lot of people don't click on the story. A lot of people don't dig into more than that. They're like, he's back, which I hope he is. Let me be clear. I'm rooting like hell for Mike. I hope he's back July 27th, full go, and he gets to battle tour for the job. I don't think that's going to be the case. I think the Falcons are going to be extra cautious with him, which they should be. I think they're going to

0: on the NFL Network. And the rest of the home schedule, I want to give this to you. We'll know the order, but I keep getting calls from the Falcons on my interest in season tickets. I will say this. They have a very spicy home schedule. Outside of the division, which you know those three opponents, the Bears come in, the Lions come in, Lamar and the Ravens, 49ers, Chiefs.
1: That's a great home slate in the NFL. You know,
0: it's tough as can be, but it's better than the 1 o'clock game against the Titans or the 1 o'clock Dolphins. Those are some really good games.
1: Yeah, and that is the difference in the NFL is we talk about a great schedule or a bad schedule based on who do I get to see. In college, it's all about their schedule so easy, they don't play anybody. Well, nobody can exist in the NFL and, quote, not play anybody. So it's about, all right, I got Patrick Mahomes coming in. I got Lamar coming in. I like all of this. I was going to have Joe Burrow, but that's in Spain.
0: Yep, looks pretty good on paper. I tweeted out or retweeted a video today of Ade Mara, the big center out of Michigan, the 7'3" kid. And I wrote, this is porn for Hawks Twitter. It was him shooting threes. Almost like you would see in the three-point contest, just moving all around the arc. And I guess somebody did the math on it that he hit 11 of 26. The response on that front on my tweet was,
1: do the math, yeah.
0: 11 of 26, that ain't great. He's shooting against air. And then everybody else was like, bruh, he's 7'3". He's not 6'4" and supposed to make threes. He's going to try to add that to his game and his arsenal. Hawk fans, there is a corner of Hawks Twitter that is so in on Ade Mara, like, can't talk about anything else. That if the Hawks were not to take him at 8, or if he's off the board at 8, they're going to be devastated, having no idea if he's going to be able to be a good player in the NBA. But the height is something they're obsessed with because they think Okongwu's too small.
1: Well, good for you. I guess you're adopting. I mean, if you want to be, you know, thin, be like thin people. You want to be athletic, be like athletic people. You want to be like Cullen, you start watching YouTube videos.
0: I didn't watch YouTube.
1: Okay.
0: You should. So there's this thing called social media, and it came across my timeline.
1: Oh, your algo.
0: Which you can follow at Real Matt Atlanta on Twitter and Instagram. The Instagram following is growing by the day. A lot of content there for you. So follow Real Matt Atlanta on Instagram and Twitter, and you'll get Hawks porn with 7'3" white dude shooting threes.
1: So I'm sure that the videos you and Colin have watched about this kid.
0: Yeah.
1: It was him just going through the paces, though. They were showing switching hands, dribble, drive, all of that stuff, as well as bombing a bunch of threes. But do the math. That's 33 points on 26 shots, which from the two-point land, you know how that works.
0: You're getting too deep. You're doing way too much.
1: No, I'm saying that works for me.
0: But he's not going to do that in a game.
1: Oh, no, it was an empty gym. Yeah. I get that. But Okongwu turned into that's his game now.
0: Well, Jonathan Givony of ESPN posted also a video of Mara doing pro lane agility drills, moving all around. And some of the responses were so good. The Sleeper Hawks account posted, Onyeka Okongwu better not be watching because his replacement is coming. He continued in the comments and wrote, Onyeka would be the backup, I assume. People are saying he can run the four, but Jalen ran the four most of the year. Everybody come in close, come in real close. Instead of a TED talk, we're going to have a Matt talk. You don't know Quinn Snyder if you think he's putting Mara in the starting lineup over Onyeka Okongwu. There's a chance if Jock Landale's back, Mara doesn't get off the bench early.
1: I believe that.
0: That's just a Quinn thing. Doesn't mean they wouldn't play him. He might get some minutes. It's not the same as Ace Anunoby, who's the 23rd pick. Mara would be the 8th if he's here. So he'll get some, but he's also going to take some time to acclimate to the NBA game, and that's going to be limited minutes. He's not taking Onyeka's job right away. It's like when they took Onyeka and Capella was here. It took forever, which I think they waited too long, but before Onyeka took Capella's job.
1: And how he plays today is not even what Onyeka came into the league with.
0: No. He has a set of skills now with the three-point shooting and some of the other things that was not even close.
1: But it does kind of fit the Zinger role of what I kind of had in mind at the beginning of last year.
0: Just did Ade Mara to Zinger. Look at you. That's a bold thing to do. In the meantime, let's get our worst idea.
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0: Walt Weiss was in studio with Domino and Cellini today, so we have proof that Walt and Domino are different people, but Walt is Domino's doppelganger. So we asked you to try to use the 680 the fan personalities and apply their doppelganger. I gave you old thin John Goodman with Chuck, which, again, you can see the picture of Real Matt Lanta.
1: Yeah, I don't really get the John Goodman as much as some others.
0: I do you not see that? That is nails right there.
4: It's not bad.
0: See the pictures. It's really good.
1: I get some Hank Hill sometimes.
0: I can see that, too. Can you do the voice?
1: Damn it, Bobby.
0: Okay. David tweets and says, Kyle Massey and home team. I can kind of see that. Shane says, Stephen Merchant and me. Who's

0: Stephen Merchant. I don't know who this cat is, but
1: someone who's skinny with red hair and glasses.
0: Kind of dorky.
1: Yeah.
0: Shane said Paul Giamatti and Chris Domino. Neil has a picture of Bill Goldberg and a random bald guy next to him. That guy doesn't work for us.
1: No, it has to be on this station.
0: Yeah. Michael just said the old locker room morning show in Atlanta Spirit.
2: Here I go again.
0: Danix gave me and Kurt Cignetti. The Rock Father said Kelly Kroll and Megan Maroney.
1: Good for Megan.
0: Brad said Kelly Kroll and Kate McKinnon, specifically from the movie Mastermind.
1: Good for Kate.
0: Yeah. And then Rich said his and my marriage history, although he said I'm not at three yet. That's not really a doppelganger, Rich.
1: Yeah, no.
0: Jerk. You guys can send your answers to the Harris Cherokee Casino's Twitter feed. Give us a 680 the fan. Doppelganger. All right, let's close up some loops.
3: We all know Chuck has a lot of random thoughts throughout the show.
1: My money don't jiggle, jiggle, it folds. I'd like to see you wiggle, wiggle for sure.
3: And Matt likes to tell crappy jokes no one understands.
0: I've got Jewish man's butt.
3: So now it's time to circle back on some stuff we didn't get to the bottom of. We now present to you Unfinished Business on Chuck and Chernoff.
0: All right, we'll close up some loops we've left open. Brian Gephardt is here to do that job. Hello, BG.
4: Hey, guys. Stephen Merchant looks nothing like you.
0: Who is that guy?
4: He's a comedian. I think he had an HBO show for, a cup of coffee kind of there. Right. I think it went one season. Okay. Looks fine. Yeah, I don't like that one.
0: Thank you.
4: Matt, you used this Yiddish word your grandmother taught you when someone was being...
0: Shmilkis.
4: Yeah, exactly, that one.
0: Yeah.
4: Chuck thought that word meant a stomach pain. It doesn't, but after some Googling, we have learned that the Yiddish word for stomach pain is boikvatik. Boikvatik.
0: I don't know that you said it right.
4: Boikvatik. There it is.
0: Still, you did. There's got to be some sort of
5: agita.
0: There's a phlegm somewhere in there that you didn't nail, but I like the effort.
4: Okay. I tried. Yeah. It was for you. All right. About 30 minutes ago, we played a clip from a caller during last night's Braves wrap-up show who told us the following for no apparent reason.
6: Long story short, I live right next door to John Cooter Mellencamp's dad and John Cooter Mellencamp's son in Seymour, Indiana.
5: Okay.
4: If you guys are interested, John Mellencamp is coming to Ameris Bank Amphitheater in Alpharetta August 1st. You can get tickets for $40.
0: When is it?
4: It's August 1st.
0: Okay, it's going to be 1,000 degrees, so just consider that.
1: Yes, that's true. Yes.
4: Yeah, first week of school, too.
0: Do you think that guy will be there with John's dad or something?
4: He's going to be there right
1: backstage. I wonder where John went. Like, if dad's in one house and his kid's next door, John GTFO.
0: Seems like it, yeah.
4: Yeah, are we sure the caller wasn't John himself?
0: That's what I was wondering.
1: No, there was no smoker's cough.
4: John, by the way, currently 74 years old, worth $30 million.
0: Wow, all right.
4: Matt, for some reason last week you wanted to know more about Taylor Gabriel's career. You said there may have been a stop with the Browns along the way. You were right. He had a 6-year career. Browns signed him as an undrafted free agent. He spent 2 years in Cleveland before 2 years in Atlanta and then wrapping things up in Chicago for 2 years after that.
0: So the Bears actually paid him a little bit because Kyle got the best out of him, and then the Bears were like, hey, he's not that good. Well, it's because he played with Kyle that they were like, okay, we can get everything out of Taylor.
4: Exactly. Final thing for you guys. This is a random one all the way back from the football season. I believe it was from mid-October. Chuck, you asked where ESPN writer Ben Solak lives. That would be Michigan with his wife, daughter, and his dog.
0: You wanted to know where Ben Solak lived?
1: Apparently for some reason.
4: Mm-hmm.
0: And, Gabby, you've been sitting on that for about 9 months?
4: Yeah, sometimes you got to pay it off.
0: Okay, well, if everybody was still waiting...
1: If you were hanging on.
0: Okay.
1: I sat in the driveway waiting.
0: And you just now can get out of the car. Thank you, BG.
4: You got it.
0: All right, coming up, we'll discuss the most impressive thing about Dom's big stick. Next.
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0: Oh! Just like that, we're back. But by back, I mean we're back at the Blue Moon Brewery and Grill right outside Truist Park, getting ready for Game 2 with the Braves and the Cubs. Hello, everybody. Chuck and Chernoff are here. Chris Domino has joined us, and I got proof today that Domino and Walt Weiss are not the same person, which I lost a bet, but that's okay. We're going to walk you right up to the Ford Leadoff Show and then first pitch with the Braves and the Cubs coming up this evening at 7:15. All right, Domino, can we talk about Big Stick Dom for a moment?
23: Sure.
0: Dom Smith is one of those fun stories that seems to happen every once in a while where it's like, hey, here's Pablo Sandoval, and then it kind of goes away.
23: Or yes.
0: Here's this older guy who gives you a moment or two.
23: Yes.
0: The Dom thing doesn't seem like it's going too far away. He hadn't had a bunch of at-bats lately. He was 4-for-4 last night, had a hit the day before, so he's 5 for his last 5. He went through a stretch from April 25th through May 5th where he only had 5 ABs. Uh-huh. Yet he got off the bus yesterday, went 4-for-4. That's pretty awesome.
23: Yeah, look, Walt called him a professional hitter. He's 30 years old, and he might be coming into his own. Now, you know, I think people see him and they think he's hit more home runs than he has.
0: But they also think he's older.
23: He's a better contact guy with fewer at-bats and plate appearances than you thought. This is a really good environment for him. The thing that gets a little bit tricky now is how much offense do you want out of your catcher? How many times will your catcher catch, which means he can DH more? I think with the Sandy Leon thing, you might actually see. By the way, surprising. He's starting with J.R. Ritchie on the mound tonight. They've never done anything together. Like, they literally probably got introduced to each other today.
0: Now, Sandy was down in AAA at some point. Maybe not recently, but I wondered about that. When you said Dom's 30, I bet a lot of our listeners like, no, Chris, he's 35 or 36.
23: No, he's
0: still very much a
23: been
0: prime
23: in the division.
0: Player.
23: I think that's what it is. Yeah. He's been in the division.
24: His career hadn't been written yet. Like, there could be a whole, like, Kyle Schwarber, his career wasn't written. Like, you never know how it goes. But fantastic contributions this year for almost no money, and a guy who had to hit his way onto the roster in Florida.
0: All he's done, by the way, is brag on the culture. Every day you talk to him how much he loves this group and everybody on the same page, and that's been and
24: he's the same back to him. He is, yeah. Everybody says, one of the best teammates you're going
23: to
24: have.
23: Did you see the number? He's the first Braves DH to go 4-for-4. Now, there were guys who had four hits, but there were a lot of 4-for-5s.
0: Right.
23: He dropped a 4-for-4. That's what they call a perfect day in the business.
0: Good business if you get it. All right, Domino. Yeah. He might not be a key tonight because he's not in the lineup, but shake those keys for me.
23: Okay. Here's the thing for Jared Ritchie tonight. Tonight's
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0: I'm only laughing because I've stepped on the production every day that we've done, so I get it.
23: I thought the keys were enough. Obviously, they weren't. They've sold it, so it wasn't enough.
0: Yes.
23: Jared Ritchie's got to be around the plate because this team doesn't fish. Jared Ritchie around the plate, we're going to find out because this team does not beat itself. It's the best defensive team in baseball. They're easily the cheapest version of, you want me to swing? I'm not going to. They don't swing. They don't chase. They're the best in baseball at that as well. I just am a little bit nervous if Jared Ritchie is 2-0. He has to. I'd like to see him attack. I'd like to see him 0-0 attack. 1-1 attack. Not 2-0 attack. 2-0 attack is bad. He doesn't really have anything wow. This is the wrong group to fall behind on, and they will make you fall behind on them better than any team in baseball.
0: Well, we'll hope JR is pinpoint tonight. I know you're curious who's going to provide the offense for the Braves. How about we give you the lineup?
4: Time for your starting lineup.
23: Do I go now?
0: Not yet.
23: Oh, not yet.
0: You're going to jump in after I say the name.
23: Okay.
0: For instance,
23: I'm so scared.
0: Mauricio Dubon is leading off playing left field.
23: Shazam.
0: Well done. Drake Baldwin is batting second. He's the DH.
23: Gabagol.
0: Ozzy Albies is batting 30s at second base.
23: Salami for everyone.
0: Right. Matt Olson's batting cleanup. He's at first.
23: It ain't Cavatelli. It's Gavadel.
0: It's a whole language thing happening. Austin Riley's batting fifth. He's at the hot corner.
23: I'd like to think that now's the time, and the time is now.
0: Michael Harris is in center field. He's batting sixth.
23: Bobblehead night means home run.
0: Hassan Kim is your shortstop. He's batting seventh.
23: I got nothing. I don't know him yet.
0: Sandy Leone, everybody.
23: What?
0: Sandy Leone is catching and batting eighth.
23: I am not lying. He came in from the Mexican League.
0: Is that not a Jake Taylor drop? That was okay. And Jose Azokar? Because I heard him last night described as Azokar, not Azokar.
23: I'm going with Azokar.
0: Okay.
23: And I know nothing about him either.
0: That's the right fielder batting ninth. But Domino, I said this to you the other day. In these years where everything seems to fall into place, Sandy Leone will have two hits tonight, including an RBI double. You're like, it's 2026.
23: He's here. You play him. But I'm also telling you what it's set up for is there is a pinch hitting opportunity or two in this lineup tonight that could change the do you start or do you finish?
0: Eight, nine in the order fit that bill perfect.
24: That Ritchie and Leone don't have any history together.
23: I don't think they did down
24: there. It's a Braves thing. If you're in a jersey, Bobby did it, Snit did it.
23: If you're in here, you're in. I can also tell you that calling a game, I think the reason they have Sandy Leone in tonight is Sandy Leone knows that. You can tell me he hasn't been around. He's been in Mexico, whatever. I was told tonight specifically he knows more about the opposing lineup than most catchers who any of these guys have ever been around. If there's a moment, I'm going to tell you what to do. I've got you. And I honestly think that's why maybe he's getting the start behind the plate tonight.
0: My favorite thing is he has the look of an 80s catcher. He's got a big dumper.
24: Oh, he does.
0: He's got the gut. He enjoys the post-game wrap-up meal. It's old school.
23: I honestly think they just keep a parking spot for him in the player's parking lot. It's not going to be used a lot. Might go 1-2 years without it, but there he is, Sandy. They don't have to actually fix a parking spot for him. He's got one.
0: They've got him on speed dial. We know that much. All right, thanks to our friends at Racetrack. Your commercial break just got shorter. Yep. Stop into your local Racetrack today. Racetrack, whatever gets you going. Domino's got a pop quiz.
23: Yes.
0: He's got a well-star, well-stat of the night. And he's going to give you a diamond notes. All of it is going to happen. You're on the spot. As we count down to the Braves and the Cubs, they're coming up.
4: 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But first, a Subaru of Gwinnett break in the action on 680 Game Day.
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0: Dan, we're counting it down. Braves and Cubs, game two of their three-game series coming up tonight. 7:15 after the Ford leadoff show with Barrett and Domino. Chuck and Chernoff are here live at the Blue Moon Brewery and Grill. Chris Domino, he's alongside. I'll remind you after the game, you've got to stick around for Barrett Salee and the 680 wrap-up show. 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
23: Put your Braves thinking caps on. Since the year 2000, I want the guys not named Glavin, Maddox, Smoltz. Since 2000, that had at least 20 games started in a season. So we'll go 2000 through whatever year we have to get through to get through the list of those that I have. 20 games started in a season, starting in 2000. Not Glavin, not Smoltz, not Maddox.
24: Career game started.
23: Just a season, Chuck. Right. 20 in a season.
0: 20 in a season.
23: Minimum 20.
0: All right, we're going to try our best to nail those. 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We've got Diamond Oats and a Wellstar Wellstat of the Night. And those answers as we count it down. Braves and the Cubs.
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0: All right, we're counted down. Braves, Cubs coming up game two of their three-game series here at Truist Park. Going to be a big crowd. It's a bobblehead night. Good time to get down to the ballpark. Chuck and Chernoff are here at the Blue Moon Brewery and Grill right outside Truist Park. Chris Domino's alongside. He'll have the Fort Leadoff Show coming up in moments with Barrett Salee. Do me a favor for those just joining us. Yep. Reset that pop quiz question.
23: Yeah. Since the year 2000, I'm looking for the Braves pitchers not named Glavin, Smoltz, or Maddox who had at least 20 starts, 20 games started in a season. I've got a list of names. We'll take it as far as we have to, but starting in the year 2000.
0: All right. 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
16: It's time for Domino's Diamond Notes.
23: All right, let's start with this. Sometimes it's really easy. You know Mike Yastrzemski going into the game last night had 8 at-bats against Colin Wright? He had 2 home runs. Well, now it's 3 home runs against him. Yep. So whatever that matchup is, it certainly worked for the good guys here. Nobody knows it, but the Rays have won 16 of 18 games. They're going for the second straight sweep of the Jays during that 18-game stretch.
24: I hate to interrupt.
23: Yeah.
24: Could you tell Matt that I don't want his thinking answers?
0: You know, I know you. I know. I can't read your writing. You can read mine. Oh.
24: Could you?
23: So you think.
0: But I know this bothers him this much.
23: I know, but you don't want to be Framber Valdez, where you're just with the small glove giving away all the
0: correct.
23: Good stuff.
0: That's exactly okay. Right.
23: Yeah, I know what he's doing.
0: And it bothers him so much.
23: He doesn't want a tip.
0: Right.
24: I would need your
23: By
24: answers.
23: The way, the Braves look to become the first team with 30 wins tonight against, of course, Imanaga. It's up 171 plate appearances. What is that? Well, that's plate appearances by Fernando Tatis without a home run. He is in the category with Luis Arraez still, Chandler Simpson still, is the only guys with 160 plate appearances without a home run. He's up to 171.
24: Contract.
23: Albert Pujols tried to play it coy. Did you see what he said? He had a $315 million offer before he signed with the Angels, and he didn't want to say who it was, but he said it was an hour and a half away from the Dominican Republic. Miami Marlins offered him $315 million. He said no. So I don't know why, I don't know how, but he went out to the West Coast. He was Albert and the Angels, and it didn't really go very well.
24: He must really not want to be a Marlin, like on the state income tax, 13.6 or 0.
23: You're right. By the way, the Cubs signed Liam Hendricks to a minor league deal. They're going to be looking for pitching. They've already started. Liam Hendricks, he of the Chicago White Sox, has now been signed to a minor league deal. This was the date, May 13th, 1976. For the sixth consecutive game, George Brett had at least 3 hits. Do you know what you can do in May when you do that? You can go from hitting 277 to 396 in 6 games.
24: He got a baseball card the next year. Set a record.
23: What's that?
24: He got a record breaker set card in the 77 set.
23: Okay, that's interesting, I think.
24: That's Kyle interesting. Schwarber's,
0: was it?
23: Kyle Schwarber has broken into the top 100 home run hitters of all time. Can I tell you where it's interesting? He's 97th right now. He's hit a home run in 5 straight games. He did it in 4,698
24: at-bats. That's interesting.
23: At-bats. I'll give you numbers. Yogi Berra, Carlos Lee, all over 7,000. Gary Gaetti, over 8,900. So he did it quickly.
24: That baseball card thing wasn't interesting.
0: No, it wasn't necessary. It was pointless.
23: Did you guys see Max Fried got taken out of the game today?
0: Yeah.
23: Elbow soreness.
0: Yeah.
23: And it was a bad start. Elbow soreness. We shall see what is going to happen after that. Hey, I'll just do this about Lou Whitaker. Somebody did a really good thing. Ranks him on second baseman who are not in Cooperstown. So you want to talk about being the next guy in line, but you're never really sure if they're going to open up the door for you? War first. Runs first. Walks second. RBI second. Total bases third. Hits third. Doubles fourth. Home runs sixth. That's him against every second. second baseman not in the Hall of Fame. Those are ridiculous numbers. You're top three and four of just about everything.
24: Of guys who aren't in the Hall.
23: Right, but you're the next in line, but you're never really sure if they're going to let another person in.
24: That's how Ron Santo and...
23: Like the fire marshal shut it down, and you're on the outside looking in. I was going to use some Paul Skeen stuff, but it doesn't matter. Let's just say it's been ridiculous. 64 starts worth of ridiculous. He had a 130 ERA. Not 1.30, 130 after his first inning this year. He is now down to a 197. That's a God's honest truth.
24: Oh, snap!
23: Sub 2 year one, sub 2 year two, just took it under a two, but I swear to you, he had a 130 ERA after one inning of baseball this year. So I'd say he's on the right track. I don't know if you heard, he almost had a no-hitter again yesterday. All right, you want to play the game? Because there's a good amount of numbers.
0: I feel good about this.
24: Do you?
0: I feel very good about
24: you.
0: Put your
23: can I give you one, though?
0: Answers away.
23: Do you know that Zach Wheeler had a game where he had thrown 44 pitches after five innings?
1: Oh,
23: but
1: wow.
23: Here's the crazy part. In the first three innings, he had 16. He had a 20-pitch inning, and he still had only thrown 44 pitches after five innings in a baseball game with a 20-pitch inning.
0: It's efficiency, Domino. It's efficiency.
24: Mattingly won again last night.
0: All right, should we go for the obvious
23: ones
0: first?
23: He's got 900 wins as a manager, as a matter of fact, Chuck. They're 11-3 since Don Mattingly has taken over.
0: It was Topper's fault. Julio
23: Teheran.
0: And
23: haven't gained much ground.
3: Oh, no.
0: He didn't have 20 starts in a season?
23: We didn't have to go that far.
3: Oh, no.
23: 2000 and going forward, here are the lists. I probably have it at about 2008, and I have way too many guys. So don't go a little bit later.
0: So it was a cutoff. I thought we were just 2000 up to...
23: Until we get to about 15 names.
24: Dallas Keuchel.
3: No.
23: Too late.
0: All right, how about this?
23: Think earlier 2000.
0: Chris Medlin.
3: Russ
24: Ortiz.
23: I got to 15 guys who had at least 20 starts starting in the year 2000.
24: Derek Lowe.
0: Too late. All right, Bruce Chen.
3: No.
0: What?
24: Mike Hampton.
23: Mike Hampton, yes.
0: Aaron Harang.
3: No.
24: Jimmy Nagel.
3: No.
0: This is the dumbest.
23: Did you guys want to cheat off each other?
0: No.
24: Did we have this guy or that guy?
0: I can't remember. We had him too.
24: Javier Vasquez.
3: No.
0: Give me the window. 2000 to when?
23: To whenever I got to about 15 names.
24: I didn't understand that.
0: I didn't understand that either. Okay.
23: Oh, yeah. A bunch of...
0: My answers are all right.
24: I got Sale, Strider, Charlie, Freed.
0: Jared Wright.
23: Jared Wright, yes.
0: Thank you.
24: Shane Reynolds.
23: So, by the way, let me just ask you.
0: This is one of the dumbest.
23: If you had a game going on and you realized the curveball isn't working,
0: right?
23: You're going to keep throwing a curveball.
24: This is an incredibly difficult question.
0: You didn't explain the question.
23: Colin,
24: Wait a minute, what's the question?
4: Kind of.
23: Yeah, I feel I did.
0: Tommy Hansen?
23: Starting in 2000, give me the guys who had at least 20 starts till I run out 15 guys later.
0: What?
23: 2000, 2001, 2002.
0: You didn't explain that well.
24: John Thompson.
0: Yes. No, that's a good answer.
23: It is.
0: Oh,
23: that's right. Jared Wright, John Thompson.
0: Stupid question.
23: No, I just think, listen, this is what guys like you do. John Birkin. Thank you. Chuck is adapting.
24: Because he could bowl 300.
0: Yeah, he could bowl. Did we say, Tim Hudson? That was already...
23: Say Tim Hudson.
0: All right.
23: He did do it.
0: Wow.
23: This guy, I think, installed Windows before he was a pitcher and maybe even after.
24: Chuck James.
23: Thank you very much. That is
0: correct. I thought that would be too late.
23: Excuse me?
0: You heard me.
23: Stu's a really good friend of mine. What does that make him?
24: A pal.
0: Bad choice of friends.
3: No.
0: A homie.
23: What does it make him?
0: A friend, a pal.
23: Oh, come here. Let me give you a hug.
0: A brother.
23: It might be a beer. If you just shorten it up a little bit. You might order a...
0: Bud. Black. No, Bud.
3: No.
0: What? No, we never had Bud Norris.
23: So if he's a friend, what is he?
0: He's a pal.
24: I thought we had Bud Norris.
3: No.
0: Oh, yeah, that Buddy character.
23: Buddy Carlisle.
0: I forgot all about him.
24: If I was better friends with Stu, I would have gotten the answer.
23: That's right.
0: These are, by the way, starters from the year 2000 until Domino runs out.
23: Until I had enough of the list.
0: Yeah.
23: Double J. I don't think you said him.
0: Jair Gerges. I didn't know if that was too late.
23: Nope. This guy was a lefty from Staten Island. Carried himself very, very cocky, very bravado.
0: It wasn't Terry Mulholland. Lefty Staten Island. Lefty.
23: Do you remember the guy from Staten Island?
0: I do, and I can't think of the name, obviously.
23: We had a guy named Haywood.
0: Jason
24: Marquis.
23: Jason Marquis. Give me the name that you should have said.
24: Jason Schmidt.
0: Did you just say a lefty?
3: Oh, no, no.
23: That was my mistake.
0: Yeah, that's what threw me off.
23: Okay, my mistake.
0: All right, go back.
23: That's why I just pulled back to Staten Island. I realized what I done. Yeah. Give me this name, though. I said no Glavin, no Smoltz, no Maddox. This should be the guy that you
0: Jason
23: should...
0: Jason Schmidt.
3: No.
23: He was a big farm boy from North Carolina.
0: Kevin Millwood.
23: Oh, I think this guy might have signed his contract on a pool table. I don't know if that's a story or not. I might be making that up.
0: What?
23: I think he might have signed his contract on a pool table. Somebody look to see if that's correct. Oh, you know what they say about Rolling Stones?
24: Yeah, there are no Damian Moss.
23: Damian Moss. Did he sign a contract on a pool
24: sounds
23: table?
24: Right.
23: He might have signed his contract.
24: And he might
23: on
24: have
23: a pool
24: got
23: table.
24: Traded for equipment at one point.
0: Oh, no, that was Kerry Lightfoot.
23: This guy shoved on us, and then we got him. Did you say that? Did I say this guy yet?
0: Shoved on us. Hold on. Who shoved him?
23: Oh, National Lampoon's Vacation.
0: Chevy Chase.
23: Not the father.
3: Oh, no,
23: not
3: no.
23: Not the mother.
24: Russ.
23: Not the sister.
24: Ortiz.
23: Russ Ortiz. That
0: Rusty,
23: is correct.
0: Come here.
23: Russ?
0: Yeah.
24: He walk a bunch of people.
0: But he won 20 games every year.
23: Hip, hip.
0: Hooray! Hooray. Ray?
3: Oh, no, no.
23: Ray.
0: Horacio Ramirez.
23: Horacio Ramirez.
0: I got that.
23: I think, I don't know a lot about her. I think she was a kid dancer on a dance show, and then she sort of got a little bit out there.
0: Britney Spears.
23: No. She was a dancer,
0: was
23: I think,
0: dancer.
23: More than anything else.
0: Younger than Britney.
23: She was on a dance show, like Dance Moms.
0: Oh.
23: And then she got a little crazy.
24: You're thinking of Honey Boo Boo.
0: Yeah, I don't know where we're going with this.
23: Is that not true?
0: I don't know.
24: You're thinking of Honey Boo Boo, I think, to me now.
23: Oh, I don't know.
0: I'm so confused.
23: My baseball coach. It doesn't matter. You're not going to talk about high school. You're not going to talk about
0: your baseball coach.
23: What if I told you there was a first name that's a middle name as well, but it's only two letters and you're just going to repeat it? Your first name, your middle name, but it's only two letters.
0: Ho, ho.
23: Repeat it. Well, close.
0: Jojo Reyes.
23: Wow.
0: Let's go.
23: Wow.
0: Let's go.
23: Oh, I got some extra food left over. I need to put it in the refrigerator. What am I going to do with it?
0: I'm going to put it in Tupperware.
23: Put it in.
0: A container.
23: I'm going to wrap it in.
0: Foil.
23: Which is?
0: Tin.
23: Who's the company that makes
24: Reynolds.
23: It?
24: Shane Reynolds.
0: Shane Reynolds.
23: And Jorge Campillo.
24: Jorge Campillo.
23: I swear to God, he had 20 pitches. Starts. That's I think funny. It was in 2001.
0: It's pretty good to me. Yeah.
23: Thank you.
0: That frustrated me.
23: All right.
0: Yeah. Thank you to Ice Cold Stew. Thank you to
23: I'll forgive you guys for pitching the way you did.
0: Thank you to Justin. And thanks back in studio to Colin, BG, and DT. We're back tomorrow. Have a great Wednesday evening. Good night.

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4: Welcome into the Truist Studios here in the Battery, Atlanta. Barrett Salee and Chris Domino, he's back after a one-day hiatus. Braves and Cubs game two coming your way, 7:15 first pitch from across the street at Truist Park. Braves look to win the series from one of the National League's best teams, a Cubs team that has two 10-game winning streaks this year. Chris, you're back. I missed you yesterday, my friend.
5: Yes, thank you very much. And it was nice to see Mike Yastrzemski and Austin Riley go deep. I was looking at yesterday morning, I saw that Mike Yastrzemski had two home runs and only 8 at-bats against last night's starter. It was kind of nice that he got Colin Ray again. Sometimes it's as simple as just read it on a piece of paper and go, is that a real thing? Yeah, now he's got three home runs off of Colin Ray. So, yeah, let the party begin for Mike Yastrzemski.
4: Yeah, and he pimped that one a little bit. And he had that. He dropped the bat, had a little bit of a relief on his face, too. I mean, you could tell it was eating at him a little bit.
5: Funny, I asked him today, and I don't think I insulted him, but I might have insulted him. I said, did you get that one back? He goes, no, I've hit him before. I said, oh, okay, I know. I just wasn't sure if the first one here, perhaps. And look, at the end of the day, he hit 9 home runs in Kansas City. This is an easier park at the second half of the year, by the way. This is an easier park to hit home runs in for him. We'll find out if maybe, I don't know, a door got kicked open a little bit last night.
4: Yeah, and, you know, we'll see how long he's in the starting lineup. He's not in the starting lineup today. It's a tease, but Ronald's coming back. We'll have an update on Ronald, so he might get forced out of the lineup a little bit because Ronald is on the horizon. We'll talk about that a little bit later in the show. We'll also have lineups, pitching matchup, prize picks, picks of the day, all of that stuff. Before we do anything else, though, let's pause 10 seconds for station identification on the Atlanta Braves Radio Network.
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4: It was an interesting game. You saw Dom Smith go 4-for-4. Yaz hit the home run. Austin hit the home run. Quietly, Austin has heated up in a pretty big way. And Grant Holmes didn't have his best outing because the walks ultimately got him yanked from the game early for Didier Fuentes, who came in and was amazing. But only one hit. It was Alex Bregman, who hit a really good pitch, and that's all that the Cubs had. So a little disappointing for Grant in the sense that the control wasn't there, but he still looked relatively sharp after 11 days off.
5: He controlled his destiny in terms of being able to go 5 and maybe pick up a win, but he wasn't able to. And this is the luxury of Didier Fuentes. And whether it's the, as last night, 5-6-7, that means Suarez gets a night off. If you needed it, I think it could have been 5. I think it could have been 6-7-8.
4: Yeah.
5: At some point, he looks like now. I think the thing is, he's down for probably the rest of the series. I expect to see him in Boston if and when it's needed. But I do think that 3-inning stint last night means he will not be found in the next 2 days. But you just saw what it is he can do. He is the idea that he went through a lineup.
4: Yeah.
5: That's what you do in 3 innings. He went through a lineup. And then Dylan Lee. Look, I was talking to Peter Moreland before the game got started today. And he said, you know, this guy's, I don't know if anybody knows or cares. Like, that's just the job that nobody seems to know or care about. But if the All-Star game was today, let's just say that they were in a, or they had to select, somebody's going to say, all right, who are the pitchers? What have we got? And somebody's going to say Dylan Lee, and they're going to say, yeah, well, who else? And so the guy's going to go, no, I mean it, Dylan Lee. No, I mean it, Dylan Lee. There's no respect for that job.
4: No.
5: Will there be respect if, God willing, he looks like this? I don't know, but I'm just telling you, he does the job that's talked about the least, as good as anybody right now.
4: He's having an all-star caliber season. I don't think he will be because there'll be too many Braves and you have to have spots for other teams and all that other stuff. But,
5: well, closers get more run than it's eighth inning guys.
4: And Robert Suarez is probably going to get more run than he was anyway. So it's unlikely, but I mean, honestly, I don't know if Dylan Lee cares all that much. I mean, Dylan Lee's like, give me the ball, I'll go through. We'll be done with it. He's the kind of guy guy that I don't really think that he would. He doesn't like getting. I mean, he loves being good, but he doesn't like hearing how good he's been because he just goes out and does his job.
5: It was also a 12-pitch inning, which, you know what, I believe makes him available tonight.
4: Yeah, for sure.
5: Thank you very much for not actually going to 19, 20, or 21 pitches. 12-pitch inning means I'm sure he nodded today and said, good to go.
4: Amen. Yeah, and Didier looked great, too, and Walt talked about him earlier today when we met with him about just how much pitching out of the bullpen, it suits Didier. Like, he said there are guys that nowadays wouldn't necessarily fit that mold of a future starter going into the bullpen, having multiple innings and learning how to pitch to major league hitters that way. There are specific types of players with specific types of mindsets that do that well. Max Fried did it. Kyle Wright was that way. And Didier seems to be that
5: way
4: as well.
5: Spencer Strider,
4: yeah, he pitched, what, three games in 2021?
5: So let me also say this. I am, and I said this to Walt Weiss, who was in studio with us. If you want to, 6-8 of the Fan, the flagship station here in town, you can go hear about 35 minutes with Walt Weiss in studio today. One of the things is I get a little sort of leery and quite honestly tired of hearing about arm talent. That guy's got it, though. Like, if I look at the guys that we have thrown around here, Didier Fuentes has arm talent.
4: Yes.
5: He is sort of what I think that expression was for. I don't know what he can do as a pitcher, but I look at arm talent. He's got arm talent. It's pretty easy. I like what Walt said today. There are things he still needs to do to be a guy that we know is going to be the starter. We believe he can be down the road. There's still some things he'll have to do. Well, three inning outings where you hold everybody at bay, bridge three innings when your guy did not have five in him. I talked about this forever. The last couple of years, I said there is going to be a job in baseball for the guy that can go three innings three times in 10 days. He is going to be a valuable guy. Take a guy who can't start for you anymore, figure out how his mindset is. It might be 4, 5, 6. It might be 5, 6, 7. I don't want to do it a lot to you, but I might do it three times in 10 days. If you can do that job, that's a real job in baseball. It might not be here yet, but it's coming.
4: It might. Yeah, you're right. And I think, honestly, it might be ushered in by this particular Braves team, because not only can Didier do that, we've seen that, but Ronaldo kind of is supposed
5: when
4: to be
5: good.
4: In, yeah, when he's good, he's supposed to be in that
5: Perez,
4: role.
5: If he's not starting, could do
4: exactly.
5: it
4: exactly.
5: Well.
4: And then Grant Holmes, when Waldrop comes back, we'll talk about an injury report with him a little bit later in the show. But when Waldrop comes back, Grant Holmes might be in that role. So right now, the Braves bullpen has been awesome all year, but this might be what really kickstarts the move of that guy, the middle reliever who acts more like a starter, to get that kind of money, because like Didier's thriving in it right now. I mean, he looks unhittable, and obviously he wants to be a starter. He said he wants to be a starter, but he has welcomed this role with open arms, and that's why he got the job to begin with. That's why he broke camp with the big club. It's been awesome to see it. And, you know, we all kind of get confused or trying to figure out exactly, you know, which pitcher is going to which spot and pitching out of the pen on any given day or whatever. But Walt Weiss might be a trendsetter here with that particular role for a pitcher.
5: Well, if it's really a luxury that I have more arms than, and God willing, they all stay healthy, get healthy and stay healthy. But if I have enough to go around, if it might not be a true six-man rotation, what you might do is you might piggyback some guys.
4: Yeah.
5: And on a day when a guy doesn't have it, don't worry, we got you covered.
4: Yeah.
5: So there does seem to be an ability to think a little bit differently with this group, where you're not mop-up guys.
4: Yeah.
5: You're keep us in it. You're keep us in it, guys, if it didn't go well. Protect the lead if it's gone just okay, but that guy's got to go after three or four. That's a real job. It just hasn't been a real job yet in Major League Baseball.
4: And that's why Grant Holmes didn't get the start in Seattle, because Martin Perez was going to be that piggyback guy in game one or game two, whenever it was. And he didn't get come out of the bullpen. So they made him start game three and Grant took a rest. It's been awesome to see. It's been really fascinating. And it was what makes, I think, this team way different than others, because there's always a storyline back there. It's wild to sort of follow. So it's been fun to see it work yesterday. Hopefully it will continue to work in the future. Speaking of Walt Weiss, he sat down with Ben Ingram earlier today. Here is that conversation. It's the Walt Weiss Report.
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6: It is time now for the Walt Weiss Report here on the Atlanta Braves Radio Network. Getting you ready for the Braves and the Cubs tonight. And Walt, I want to start by asking you about a guy who's been battling here lately. Austin Riley went through a drought, no doubt about that. But his road trip had some good moments. Last night, it was his home run that sparked the big inning. Have you seen strides made by him here lately?
7: Yeah, for sure. Look, and I've been saying that for a couple of weeks, and it hasn't, you know, come to fruition at times. But I saw some really good swings in L.A. Even some balls that he fouled off or just missed just looked like he was much more on time, and it looked like his swing, you know. So I think, you know, he's close to going on a heater here, and I hope that happens because what a force when he does.
6: Yeah, it'd be huge, and it was great to see that last night. Speaking of last night, 14 in a row sat down by your bullpen last night. That included three innings from Didier Fuentes. How valuable is this guy right now, given that he can serve multiple roles and he can give you as much or as little as you need?
7: Yeah, I think it's a great situation. You know, you want to develop young starters, and I get that, but this used to be the blueprint, you know what I mean, Ben? We used to develop young starters in the bullpen. I think there's still a lot of value to that, and I think we're getting Didi in some favorable situations, favorable matchups. He's gaining confidence. It's just tough for a young starter like him to have to navigate a lineup two or three times. It's a lot to ask, and so we're able to monitor his innings because he missed a lot of time last year with having him in the bullpen. So I think it's a win-win all the way around. And at the same time, he's helping us win games. And like you said, in a variety of roles.
6: You think the game could ever, I guess, to a degree, start to gravitate back towards treating young starters that way, trying to have them earn their stripes, I guess, in the bullpen before going to the rotation? Or do you think that's maybe a pattern of a bygone era?
7: No, you know what? Like I said, I still think there's value in it. And I'm not going to make a blanket statement and say everyone should do that. But I do think you have to identify certain guys that you think might benefit from being developed in the bullpen. And like I said, at the same time, you can monitor their innings where they don't have the workload that they might if they're in the rotation. So I do think there's a lot of value to it. I think you have to identify which guys to do it with. But Didi is certainly, it looks like he's getting better and better right before our eyes.
6: Yeah, it's definitely benefiting him for sure. Tonight will be J.R. Richie's fourth big league start. What have you seen in his growth and development and how he's handling life in the big leagues?
7: Yeah, J.R.'s impressive in that there's a lot of moxie, a lot of polish for a kid 22 years old. He's got all the weapons that a starter needs to navigate lineups. You know, he's got to reel in the walks, the free passes. You know, there's been some of that, but that comes with the territory when you're talking about young starters. But a lot to like about this kid. I think he's got all the makings of a starter in this league for a long time.
6: Very good. Looking forward to seeing him out there tonight. One last question. You face a stingy left-hander tonight in Shota Imanaga, but you have to be encouraged. Your team has handled lefty starters pretty well, wouldn't you say?
7: We have. This is going to be a test. This guy's really throwing the ball well, and he's missing bats. He's got a changeup that virtually disappears. So it's going to be a challenge for us tonight. But, you know, our guys have met all the challenges head on. I think, you know, I don't expect anything different tonight.
6: All right, looking forward to it. Walt, as always, thanks so much for the time. We'll catch up with you after the game.
7: All right, Ben. Thanks, man.
6: You got it. This has been the Walt Weiss Report on the Atlanta Braves Radio Network.
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8: Welcome back to the Truist Studios. Barrett Salee, Chris Domino with you. 7:15 first pitch from across the street at Truist Park as the Braves look to win yet another series on what has been a phenomenal year so far. Let's get to today's lineups, and leading off for the Cubs is second baseman Nico Horner. Batting second, the designated hitter Moise Ballesteros. Batting third, the third baseman Alex Bregman. Batting fourth and playing left field is Ian Happ. Batting fifth and playing right field is Seiya Suzuki. Batting sixth and playing first base is Michael Busch. Batting seventh, the catcher Carson Kelly. Batting eighth in center field is Pete Crow Armstrong. And batting ninth, playing shortstop is Dansby Swanson, and they will be behind Shota Imanaga. For the Braves, leading off in left field is Mauricio Dubon. Batting second, the designated hitter, Drake Baldwin. Batting third, the second baseman, Ozzie Albies. Batting fourth and playing first base is Matt Olson. Austin Riley moves up to the fifth spot, and he'll play third base. Batting sixth, the bobblehead boy, Michael Harris, the second. He'll play center field. He will not have his dog with him. We confirmed that today, although the dog is on the bobblehead. Batting seventh at shortstop is Ha-Seong Kim. Batting eighth and doing the catching is Sandy Leone. And batting ninth in right field is Jose Azokar. They'll be behind J.R. Richie. So, Chris, Austin Riley has been very quietly heating up. I like to think that, you know, everybody at the Braves listens to us because we've been talking about Austin Riley heating up in May. We get these beautiful game notes, and on the left side, on the top, it talks about Austin Riley heating up in May. I think they listen to us. I think we provide some the duties for some of those guys over there.
9: Well, here are the numbers. Since May 1st, Austin Riley has ranks amongst his Braves teammates. Batting average, second. Home runs, second. RBI, second. Hits, first. OPS, second. WRC+, fourth. So he's been better, no doubt about it. He got robbed. Pete Crow Armstrong, who I said earlier, I used a bad word about him, but he is a pain in the rear end. He covers a lot of ground. And the infamous, hit him where they ain't. There's not much places that he ain't, and he proved it against Austin last night. So, yeah, it's been a nice two-week stretch. We're coming up on 2 weeks for Austin because it has gotten better. Talked to him pregame. Talked about it earlier this morning. He said they were using sort of a hitman-type deal where it's stick figures, and he thinks he found something, lower shoulder, front shoulder down a little bit, head down a little bit, had to pull back to maybe get himself into a load. He's hoping that was a fix.
8: Yeah.
9: And we'll see.
8: It looks like it. It looks like it because he's been very quietly again. We kind of talked about it yesterday, how when Ozzy comes out of a slump, it is like a cannonball. Same thing with Michael Harris II. For Boston, it's been a very slow build. And I think at this point, if you get him back to where he's supposed to be, this lineup is filthy.
9: The best hitters have fewer movements than more. Less is more in that regard. And if you're down and having to come back to get locked and loaded, there's a couple of things. Is your head moving? Is your eye line a little bit different? Can you actually get, you know, pitch sneak up on you? I think the other thing is, and I think he figured out, me being a little bit more upright, being back a little bit, has led him to not chase. And his biggest problem is, and look, he has to go 10 games in a row where it doesn't look like there's chase involved.
8: Yeah.
9: Where he's not putting himself in pitcher's counts because he's swinging at stuff he shouldn't. If he gets away from that, we certainly know we can bang the ball to all fields. It's contact, and it's not putting yourself in those 0-1, which, by the way, when you're slumping, it feels like you're walking up to the box, down 0-1.

0: And two, stay out of that stuff. Make them come to you, and this guy can do danger. So let's find out now if he's a little bit closer to being danger than he has been.
1: It's crazy to think that, you know, last year, the biggest criticism for the Braves was not being able to win close and late, one-run games that just never seemed to work, right?
0: Or holding on to them.
1: Or holding on to them, right. You realize the Braves have played the second fewest one-run games this year? That's just wild to think. They've only played four, and the Astros have only played two. That's not working out really well for them. Three of the Braves' four are victories. It's... this offense is taking care of business to a point where you don't even have to worry about one of the most important stats in Major League Baseball.
0: Can I give you the number of the night when it comes to the Braves? The Braves have three batters, three guys in this team that have scored 30 or more runs. Only two other teams have two, and 19 teams don't have one. They've got three guys, and it's Drake Baldwin, it's Matt Olson, and Ozzie scored 30 times as well. That's three. A couple of teams have two. 19 teams have none. So when you talk about where's your run thing coming from, well, how many are you driving in? How many opportunities is the guy in front of you giving you to be driven in? I got the league lead now in terms of three guys with 30 or more runs scored.
1: It's wild. And I saw Dansby Swanson chatting with Austin Riley. He got dropped to the number nine spot in their lineup. He's batting 197. Mm-hmm. I mean, my goodness, he is struggling. I think Dansby, they paid him a lot of money, more than a lot of other people would have paid. I get it. But this is now... pretty consistent with his Cubs career where he's not been anywhere close to that price tag.
0: They like the defense because it's the best defensive team in baseball. Yes. You better be playing really good defense because there's nothing lower than nine. There is no 10. And I you know, I don't know. I don't know what he's working on, what he's not working on. I have not watching his at-bats, get a chance to see him again tonight. But this team, the Cubs, if they're going to be the best defensive team, if they're going to be the least chase team, that's good. But eventually, there's going to be a moment where their lack of starting pitching is going to catch up with them. They're going to need to score more runs.
1: Yeah.
0: They're going to need to find a little bit more offense in this thing to actually maintain being one of the top two, three, or four teams in baseball.
1: Yeah, it's kind of smoke and mirrors for them. They're getting on base, but they're not hitting. They're just finding ways on base and finding ways home.
0: But they don't beat themselves.
1: They don't exactly. They don't beat themselves. But hopefully the Braves take care of that. Don't even give them a chance to beat them. That's right. We'll take a break. When we come back, we'll have a little bit of an injury update. Braves and Cubs are on deck. 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
6: Welcome back. 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Braves and Cubs, 7:15 first pitch across the street at Truist Park. J.R. Richie gets the ball for the Braves. Shota Imanaga for the Cubs. We did talk to Walt earlier today about some injury updates. Ronald Acuna was out in the outfield. He was doing some running drills. That's not the first time he's done that since going on the injured list. It's happened three or four times. We've talked a little bit about it, but he's eligible to come off the injured list today. Obviously, that is not happening. But Walt did say that it's unlikely that he comes off of this homestand or comes off the injured list this homestand. So if you're thinking Ronald's going to come back, he probably is not. He was running what Walt said about 50% of what he should be in terms of cutting, agility, all the drills that he was doing. So it's going to be a little while, but he was in the cage hitting some bombs today.
7: Yeah, he was actually pretty loose on the field, having a good time. He actually, you know, fielded a couple of balls at first base where he had the bucket behind him as the infielders were going through their drills. Mm-hmm. He did not move around very much. I'm sure they told him, if you're going to do this, have fun, but do not move too much. But he was the last 2 days in the outfield doing all the things with a trainer, just the two of them, doing the types of things that you would see as a guy was trying to loosen up to get him ready to go play a game. He's just not there yet.
6: Yeah, he's not there. And so the homestand, obviously, it's Cubs and then Red Sox. Braves, it's weird. The Braves go to Florida for four on a standalone road trip and then come right back here to play the Nationals. So it doesn't seem like he's going to be ready. But even when he does come back, and it's, you know, we're talking about, what, 5-6 days, something like that, I don't think he's going to be out in the outfield for at least 2 or 3 days. I think he is designated hitter. That's going to be his role for probably at least one series.
7: Which means, again, the lineup will have a different look to it based upon those pieces of information. I could also tell you, if it rained here or if it was slick, if he was going to play the field, there might be a chance to just go, not tonight, he will DH.
6: Yeah.
7: So if you thought he might play in the outfield when they do get back, not in this homestand, but after Miami, keep an eye on the weather. The weather could actually indicate maybe for another week on top of that, whether he's standing in the outfield or not.
6: Yeah, so we did get some news on Hurston Waldrop. He has been throwing some bullpen sessions, and Walt did say that Spencer Schwellenbach got a positive report. He's not cleared to throw yet, but a positive report on Spencer Schwellenbach is definitely great news, because it didn't seem like there was anybody really happy with where they were in terms of Schwellenbach's injury when we talked about it, what, 3-4 weeks ago. It was kind of like, oh, I don't know what he's going to do. It seems like they're at least encouraged that maybe he's going to start throwing again soon.
7: But again, it's a little bit easier for somebody to say, all is well, and then you go, but I throw for a living.
6: That's
7: I throw
6: right.
7: a baseball for a living, and he hasn't thrown a baseball yet. So it's the version of, oh, I think you're getting closer to doing what it is you do for a living. And remember, these guys, they start over.
6: Yeah.
7: It's starting over. You're going to have a progression of whether it's long toss, whether it's whatever it might be, not throwing off a mound. Then who are you going to throw against? Is it just going to be guys standing in a box? Then are you going to take some live BP? This thing is a do-over.
6: Yeah.
7: This is a complete do-over for the season to begin.
6: And we're still waiting for A.J. Smith-Shawver, although he did post a video, and I think it was on his Instagram page, where he's throwing a little bit. But, you know, we talked to Walt about that, I don't know, 4 or 5 weeks ago, where he said probably after the All-Star break is when they're going to start seeing, you know, him at least be start being discussed as potentially coming back this year. So there are reinforcements on the way, short-term and long-term, but it'll be interesting to see with Ronald Acuna, because there have been some reports that maybe he'd be activated as soon as he comes off the injured list. It does not look like that's going to be even a remote possibility before we head out to Florida for a 4-game set starting on Monday. We'll take a break. When we come back, we'll get back to tonight's game. We'll preview the pitching matchup. 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
6: 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When we get there, it'll be Shota Imanaga on the mound for the Cubs. J.R. Ritchie for the Braves. 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
6: All right, Shota Imanaga has been really good for the Cubs this year. 32 years old, 4-2, a 2.28 ERA, 13 walks, 53 strikeouts, an 0.93 whip, and a 1.79 opponent batting average. He went 6 innings, 6 hits, 1 earned run, 3 walks, and 10 strikeouts last time out against the Reds. He has really become the pitcher that they've wanted him to be throughout the course of his brief-ish stint in the Cubs organization.
7: Well, they're going to need him because there's already talk. They just signed Liam Hendricks to a minor league deal. That is not a joke. I had mentioned this the other day, that they're going to be looking for starting pitching.
6: Yeah.
7: Trade deadline, who's going to be available, who's really out, how much are you willing to spend? I also told you they have about $100 million or so coming off the books, so there's going to be money to spend. Could they spend some of it this year at the trade deadline with somebody who's got more than just a half a year left on a deal? That could happen. But they're going to start looking, so they're going to need this guy to be good, and he's going to have to be real good because we had said it offensively. We're not really sure where they're going to be or what they might become. Defensively, it should get off the bus every day. Non-chase rate, that should get off the bus pretty much every day unless guys really get kaflooied. But at some point, they're going to need to pitch.
6: Yeah.
7: And this is going to have to be a bell cow type guy for them.
6: Yeah. And it's a tall task for Imanaga. Braves 12-3 against lefties this year. But I mean, the stuff that Imanaga has shown this year, 135 opponents are batting against his splitter. That is his go-to pitch. He does not get any whip. I mean, he gets a ton of chase, 39.9% chase rate. That's the top 1% in the league. When the MLB Savant sliders are like all the way over and the color red, you're doing something right. And for Shota Imanaga, pretty much all of them are over on that side for whiff, swing and miss, all of that stuff. His splitter really does do a lot of work for him.
7: And if he's got a good pitch or two tonight, the idea that your eyes might get fooled, the idea that he does get an advantage pretty quickly, if you're either looking to help him out or he just has his really top line stuff, it becomes a little bit more difficult to not find yourself in a position where you go, I'm trying to stay alive in an at-bat.
6: J.R. Ritchie going for the Braves. He's 1-0 as a 2.63 ERA, 12 walks, 13 strikeouts. Remember last time out was that game against the Mariners in his hometown. Went 5 innings, looked great, and then walk, home run by Jake Raley, and suddenly it's a game again. He had 6 walks in that game.
7: I'm nervous tonight. Well, only because, again, this team doesn't chase. They'll let him get to 2-0. If you don't throw here's what I would rather say. You know, that strikeout to walk ratio is not going to run.
6: No.
7: It's not going to play. But you're doing it against a really good elite type team that will not chase. I would rather see him get beat by attacking than get beat because it's 2-0, 3-1, where all of a sudden you go, remember, he doesn't really have wipeout stuff. What he is, he's a cerebral guy. I'm not surprised, and I had a conversation today. Why is Sandy Leon behind the plate? Well, what's the relationship? Sandy Leon, you got a guy who's got 5 or 6 pitches.
6: Yeah.
7: I don't know. Sandy Leon is one of those guys that will say, throw it away. We're not using that one. That is a bad idea tonight. Let's get it down. Let's get in line with what's working tonight.
6: Yeah.
7: That's a really good idea in theory. This guy's been around forever, and I asked guys. I said, well, he knows the opponents. Don't give me this where he's been. He knows that Cubs team as well as you can know a Cubs team as a catcher because he's been around. He knows how to work a game. I kind of like the idea. At first, it was like, oh, I'd rather have him not, you know, he's just up and he's got his own crap to worry about. He's trying to hit. He's trying to actually be an Atlanta Brave. Yeah. I was told, don't worry about that. He will be the guy that if he needs to, calm him down, whether it's a walk to the mound, whether it's between innings, if something's not working, two things not working, throw him out. But I hope what he hears tonight, J.R. Ritchie's attack.
6: Yeah.
7: Get beat by attacking. Don't get beat by nibbling.
6: And they've worked together quite a bit over the last year plus in Gwinnett because Sandy Leon obviously has been a big part of that Stripers organization for a couple years now. So they do know each other. So it'll be a fun one for sure. I asked Michael Harris II about J.R. Rich earlier today because he's gone from scramble to get up to the major leagues to now a month in the major leagues. And here's Michael on what he's seen from J.R. Ritchie.
16: His preparation, he wants the ball in his hand. He wants to go out there and dominate. Obviously, there are some pitches that pitchers make that they want back, but, I mean, that's the game, and there's also good hitters on the other side of good pitchers. So he keeps his head down, keeps throwing pitches, and it keeps working. So I think that's the thing that I've seen from him most.
7: Alex Bregman has a chance to chop it up into seven singles. Like, he can hit a bomb.
19: Yeah.
7: You get 2-0 on him, and that guy is going to come out of his shoes. There's no doubt about it. The good news is, there aren't a lot of guys like this on this team, but they will be in attack mode. I think they're going to be in attack mode. I think they're going to be in attack mode when he's behind. He has to throw strikes, might live a little bit dangerously, but again, I'm going to say it. My key tonight, I'd rather see him get beat by not playing the game of, well, let me be a little too cutesy.
19: Yeah.
7: Go after him. Just go after him. Whatever happens, it's going to happen at that point. Let your defense play behind you a little bit. Don't get pitch count up. Don't try to struggle against a team that is just going to spit on more than maybe you would like, maybe make you uncomfortable, maybe you have to pitch from behind. I would just rather see first pitch pump. Just see what happens.
19: I'm with you. It's going to be a fun night no matter what happens. A lot of fans out there. It's Michael Harris and Cash. Cash being his dog, bobblehead night. And my goodness, there are a lot of people around.
7: You know, I'm not lying about this. I had it in my hand yesterday. The dog's head actually bobbles as well.
19: Yeah.
7: They went all in on this one.
19: Yeah, Michael, if he gets on base, from what he showed us, I'm not going to spill the beans, but he's got a sliding mitt specially made for today, and it might have something to do with the bobblehead.
7: Okay.
19: Just saying. So if he gets on base, prepare yourselves for what you might see. Let's get a check of our weather from the Fox 5 Storm Team and Lauren Robinson.
20: 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Have a good game.
19: Thank you very much, Lauren. I don't like that R word. She did mention the R word. We don't want that. We do not want that tonight because we need to get a win. We need to get a win early. Let's make it a quick one, and let's get another series on the books. Let's take a break. When we come back, we'll get to our keys from the game. He's Chris Domino, and I'm Barrett Salee. 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
6: 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Always. You mentioned J.R. Ritchie attacking. I really like that. I also want to see our bottom of the lineup turn things over. You look at the bottom of this lineup, Ha-Seong Kim, a batting average of zero. Sandy Leon, a batting average of zero. Jose Azokar, a batting average of zero. I'm not saying those players can't do anything, but, and obviously Ha-Seong Kim just came back and Sandy Leon just got here again, but, we need to have the lineup turn over. This is, you gotta have Mauricio Dubon and Drake Baldwin getting five at bats, because if that happens, then this offense can really click. You can't have everything just sort of stagnate and come to a complete stop at the bottom of this lineup.
7: Imanaga's a guy, strikeout to walk ratio really good. He's only given up four home runs in 47 innings, but his first innings have been shaky. Mm-hmm. So the number that was out today, 10 earned runs, that's what he's allowed this season. Seven of them are in the first inning. Two of the four home runs he's given up have been in the first inning. So, you know, this would be a perfect Ronald Acuna night, that idea of attacking right out of the gate.
6: Yeah.
7: Let's find out. Because again, when a guy gives up seven of his 10 runs in the first and two of his four home runs, might be a good idea to see what you could do. And I'm going to tell you something. There's no way they thought that Pete Crow Armstrong and Dansby Swanson were supposed to be hitting 8-9.
6: No.
7: Pete Crow Armstrong doesn't get his money till next year. He's at $894,000. But they did a six-year, $115 million deal. He will go up to $30 million in 2031 and 2032. I say that to say that he's not supposed to be hitting 8th. Dansby at $28 million a year is not supposed to be hitting 9th. Carson Kelly, one of the best in baseball, by the way, at the ABS system. He's clicking at about a 90% rate, so keep an eye on that. If he calls one, he's been really, really good at it. Bregman is the guy, paying him a lot of money. I mean, it's not a cheap deal to go get Alex Bregman. That was 5 for $140. He can take you deep. He's the guy that gives you the most ability to actually have one swing pop. Nico Horner's a really good player. And again, they all do play good defense. But I like the idea of Imanaga. If I know it, they know it. If you can get him early, go get him early. As I said, that our guy needs to be in attack mode. Imanaga might try to play a little bit around in the first inning to avoid what's bothered him so far this year. And it's the only thing. He's got a .93 whip. He's got a 4-to-1 strikeout to walk ratio. I mean, his numbers are good. His numbers are really good. He's just going to have to be really good for the entire year if this team's not going to hit a lot.
6: Yeah, it's interesting to see. He's kind of like that Glavin thing, right? Back in the day where the first inning was always a challenge. And if you let him get into a groove, it could be all over. So hopefully the Braves do jump on him early.
7: And a guy named Jamison Tyone has been around forever. He's 34 years old. Boy, is he scuffling. He's giving up home runs all over the God's green earth. Listen to these salaries. $28 million, 12, 26, $19 million, $18 million, $19 million, $17 million, $22 million. These are all this year numbers.
6: Yeah.
7: And Pete Armstrong hasn't gotten his money yet. He's still under $1 million. They don't pay Carson Kelly any money. He's at $5 million. It really is amazing that they've got guys who they paid money to. Nico Horner's going to start to get the bump. He's going to $23 million start next year, and that's going to go for six more years. They need him to be a good player. Probably need him at 29 to be a guy who doesn't get old quickly.
6: Yeah.
7: Because they're paying him until he's 35 years old.
6: He's been okay, .273, wow. Four homers, 28 RBI. That's the big one, and 8 stolen bases. He's been fine. Everybody else,
7: Maybe not so much. But they're going to pay him over $20 million to, and again, maybe they just figure this is the good deal. It's only $20 million, but they're going to pay him till 35 years old. They need him to be a guy who doesn't get old before their eyes.
19: Yep. We'll take a break. When we come back, we'll get our prize picks of the day, and then we'll send you across the street for game two. This is the Ford Leadoff Show on the Atlanta Braves Radio Network.
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19: 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I've got three for you, and you said you were worried a little bit about J.R. Ritchie. I am too. J.R. Ritchie more than 2.5 earned runs allowed. That's not necessarily a big number, but 2.5 earned runs, you stay in the game if you're the Braves, but that's something I see happening. Alex Bregman, more than 1.5 total bases, and Shota Imanaga, he doesn't walk anybody, but he's going to walk at least more than 1.5 Braves tonight. So that's 7.5x.
7: I'd like to believe in Austin Riley a little bit more, so why not 1.5 hits, runs, RBI, and Matt Olson is just one of those guys where you go, if you don't think about playing him every 2 or 3 games in any of this stuff, 1.5 hits, runs, and RBIs, you're probably missing what he's done so far this year.
19: Yeah.
7: And the run scored, by the way, is another reason why hits, run, RBI, you actually have an opportunity. Now, look, last night, 10 pickoffs for this team. Mm-hmm. We talked about it with Walt Weiss today. Got to be cleaned up. Got to fix it. It hasn't cost you, but it could somewhere down the road. Got to get out of this. I joked. It looked like Matt last night was looking at a plane flying overhead that had a sign that said, eat at Joe's. I wonder where Joe's is. I wonder if Joe's is good.
19: They got crab shacks over there?
7: It was just like one of those moments where you go, okay, and he was really frustrated because, again, you know, you might be in a one-run game. You don't know how that game is going to play out. You cannot give away outs. Nobody would ever say, I'm okay only getting 26 outs tonight, because it feels like getting picked off when you're just cleanly picked off is like playing a game with 26 outs. That is not a good idea. And you go, well, it's only one, but you go, but it's one that's avoidable. It feels like it's an avoidable out. So let's cut it out. Everybody's a little bit, okay, let's go. It's time. Hopefully we put this one to bed.
19: Yeah. Before we finish things up, let's pause 10 seconds for station identification on the Atlanta Braves Radio Network.
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19: Yeah, the Braves have been picked off 10 times. That matches their entire total from last season.
7: I'm going to tell you something. I have no idea. I would have thought 10 in a season is a lot. Like, I'm just so oblivious to the idea of what this number could or should be. I do know 10 by the middle of May is just something where everybody says, it's got to get cleaned up. You can't point to anything where it's changed the game for you, but you don't want to play in a game again where you're giving up 26 outs. You don't want to take a bat out of somebody's hand. The other part about that is when you just give somebody a free out, that might mean that you don't get that one extra at bat from a one-hole hitter, two-hole hitter, three-hole hitter at the back end of a baseball game because you didn't get to them.
19: Yeah, and it's a different conversation than aggressive base running. You know, there's a lot has been made of speed and aggressiveness. That's a lot of times it's not aggressiveness getting picked off. Like you said with Matt Olson, he just was kind of, you know, off in nowhere trying to, you know, just I don't know what he was doing. You're right. He wasn't like he was going to steal, and it wasn't like he was, you know, necessarily way off the base. He just didn't get back there. And same thing with Jorge Mateo in Seattle. That stuff can't happen.
7: Yeah, and again, tonight it's interesting. Imanaga's a guy that will not give you much. J.R. Richie's facing a team that does not give you much. You took the game last night. Let's hope you make it 2-0 tonight.
19: All right, for David Holloway and Joe Virgin behind the glass, he's Chris Domino, and I'm Barrett Salee. Braves Cubs game 2 coming your way next.
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32: 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The Battery Atlanta's own ASW Distillery, home of the award-winning Fiddler Bourbon. Tonight, the Braves and Cubs keep it going at Truist Park in Atlanta in another clash between two of the National League's best. 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
3: Good evening, everybody, and welcome into Atlanta Braves baseball. Tonight from Truist Park in Atlanta, Georgia, it's the second game in a series of three between the Braves and the Cubs. On the mound for the Braves, right-hander J.R. Ritchie. He'll be opposed by left-hander Shota Imanaga. Great to have you with us. Alongside Darren O'Day and our producer-engineer Jonathan Chadwick, Ben Ingram here with you. Braves with a win last night, winning 5-2. And the recipe last night, Darren, very similar to what we saw in L.A. Yes, the bats were there. They did their job. But just suffocating pitching, limiting the Cubs to one hit last night.
6: Yeah, it's just some aggressive managing by Walt Weiss, you know, pulling Grant Holmes after four innings pitched and putting young phenom Didier Fuentes in there. And he held this really experienced lineup to no hits through three innings, just one lone walk as a blemish and some great bullpen work after that. And that's a formula you can get used to And what I especially liked about last night's game was the production from the bottom of that Braves lineup.
4: Yeah, they did a great job last night. I thought you made a really good observation right before we came on the air. We were talking about J.R. Richey. He said, you know what? He hasn't had just a regular start yet. Everything has been a lot of hype, be it his debut or pitching in his hometown, that kind of thing.
6: Yeah, certainly. When you're a rookie, you're just praying for like a day game in Cleveland or Cincinnati where, you know, you don't have family there. It's just another day game, and you can do your work because you're just trying to get your feet wet and not have all these distractions. I mean, he's run the gauntlet. He did his major league debut. He faced the best pitcher on the planet, Tarek Skubal, in a second start. Third start, he pitched in his home stadium that he grew up, you know, just a few miles across the water from. So he's had a lot to deal with. And, you know, today it's a little bit more ho-hum, but it's still the Cubs. You know, it's one of the most, a handful of most famous teams in the league. A lot of fans. We saw the environment last night was pretty raucous here. I expect it to be like that again tonight, so we'll see how he handles that.
4: And he has to go head-to-head with one of the hottest pitchers in the game in Shota Imanaga.
6: Yeah, certainly. Imanaga really, you know, he came on the scene a couple years back as a rookie and really impressed. And last year had some problems with home runs and hard contact. This year he's really sorted that out. He's missing a lot of bats. Yeah, he's a tough lefty. Luckily, these Braves have done some of their best work against left-handed starters.
4: Yeah, Braves have been really good versus lefties. In fact, the Braves set to face this lefty tonight. And they interplay 12-3 against opposing left-handed starters this season. That's the most wins and the second-best winning percentage in such games in the majors this year. So hopefully they continue that streak tonight as they face Imanaga. When we come back, I'll introduce you to the starting nine for both teams. After that, we'll have the first pitch of the game. Braves and Cubs right here on the Atlanta Braves Radio Network. 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
4: Back back in the ballpark. Got another gorgeous night. Braves and the Cubs in the second game of this series. Braves looking for another series win with a victory tonight. It's time now for the starting lineups powered by Georgia Power, the official electric energy partner of the Atlanta Braves. We'll start off with the visiting Cubs. They've dropped their last three games, and they're managed by Craig Counsell. They have an overall record of 27-15. That's good enough for first place in the Central. 2.5 games up on Milwaukee, and also 2.5 games up on St. Louis. They'll lead it off with their second baseman, Nico Horner. Batting second, designated hitter Moises Ballesteros. Hitting third for the Cubs, third baseman Alex Bregman. Batting cleanup, left fielder Ian Happ. And hitting fifth, Seiya Suzuki, who's in right field. Batting sixth, first baseman Michael Busch. Hitting seventh, catcher Carson Kelly. Batting eighth, the center fielder Pete Crow Armstrong. And rounding out the bottom of the Chicago nine, shortstop Dansby Swanson. On the mound, it is Shota Imanaga. Left-hander's had a good season to this point. In fact, he's probably been their best starter. Imanaga 4-2 with a 2.28 ERA. So again, for the Cubs, it's Horner, Ballesteros, Bregman, Happ, Suzuki, Busch, Kelly, Crow Armstrong, Swanson, and Imanaga on the mound. Those are the Cubs. Now for Walt Weiss's Braves. Braves with a win tonight will be the first team in the big leagues to reach 30 wins. They've won three straight. The Braves have a record of 29-13, best mark in baseball, and a 9-game lead in the East over Philadelphia and Washington. The Braves will lead it off tonight with left fielder Mauricio Dubon. Batting second for Walt Weiss's bunch, the DH, Drake Baldwin, and hitting third, second baseman Ozzie Albies. Batting cleanup, first baseman Matt Olson. Hitting fifth, third baseman Austin Riley. Batting sixth, also his bobblehead night, Michael Harris. He's in center field. Hitting seventh, the shortstop Ha-Sung Kim. Batting eighth, switch-hitting catcher Sandy Leon. Batting ninth, right footer Jose Azokar. And on the mound, the rookie, J.R. Ritchie. He's 1-0 with a 3.63 ERA, and he's making his fourth start of the year. Still looking for his first win at home this year. His only other win came on the road at Washington in his debut. So again, for the Braves, it's Dubon, Baldwin, Albies, Olson, Riley, Harris, Kim, Leon, Azokar, and Ritchie on the mound. You know who's in there? They'll be on the field when we come back. Braves and Cubs coming up on the Atlanta Braves Radio Network.
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4: 76 degrees in Atlanta, Georgia. Not a cloud to be seen in any direction. Braves are taking the field, ready for their 43rd game of the season. 119 left to be played after tonight. And looking for another series win if they can beat the Cubs tonight. They'd also be the first team in the big leagues to 30 victories with a win tonight. 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Braves come out of the first base dugout wearing the home white uniforms, white tops, white pants, red lettering, red numerals outlined in navy, Braves across the chest on top of the tomahawk. And the visitors from the Windy City come in with their traveling gray uniforms, gray tops, gray pants. On the back, red numerals outlined in white. On the front, blue lettering outlined in white, and Chicago arching across the chest of their gray uniforms. Behind the plate calling balls and strikes is Sean Barber. First base umpire John Lipka, second base umpire and crew chief is James Hoy, and the third base umpire is Tyler Jones. Folks, cash in on the baseball action with Prize Picks. 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Not much of a breeze on the ballpark tonight, at least right now. Just a little mild swirl to toy with those flags out there in right field. Here's the leather for Atlanta. Matt Olson is at first base. Ozzie Albies is at second. Ha-Sung Kim, the shortstop. Austin Riley is at third. In the Braves outfield, Mauricio Dubon in left. Michael Harris patrols center. Jose Azokar out there in right field. The catcher is Sandy Leon. And on the mound, the right-handed rookie out of Bainbridge Island, Washington, it's J.R. Ritchie, 22 years old, 6'2", 185 pounds. And he's making his fourth start of the season, seeing the Cubs for the first time, of course. And he's 1-0 with a 3.63 ERA. He'll face Horner, Ballesteros, and Bregman. Richie's ready, and now for the ball game. First pitch is a called strike, and we're underway here at 7:15 Eastern, 6:15 Central, and the time of the first pitch. 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Great to have you with us alongside Darren O'Day, Ben Ingram here with you for the second game of this series. 0-1 to Nico Horner. There's a ball outside, one ball and one strike. Last turn for J.R. Ritchie in Seattle, his hometown. Went five innings, gave up four hits, three runs. He walked six, struck out two, got a no decision in a game the Braves lost.

0: Walks.
1: Yeah, that's going to be a big thing to watch here tonight for the young right-hander. Been struggling with those walks in his last two starts, and this Cubs team, they hang their hat on working deep counts. They lead all of major leagues in total number of walks, so they're not going to gift him anything. They're going to make him work for it.
0: Got a 1-2 count on Nico Horner. He was 0-for-3 last night. 1-2 pitch on the way. Line drive out to second. Backhand pick by Ozzie. Plants his foot. Fires over. What a nifty pick by Ozzie Albies. One down in the inning. It was a tough play enough just to get there and stop it. Then he had to plant his foot and fire to first base to beat the speedy wheels of Nico Horner.
1: Yeah, another great play by Ozzie, who to my eye looks much more comfortable in the field this year. He's getting to a lot more balls. The throwing arm looks stronger. I'm not sure he makes that throw in years past. You know, put it on the money, as you mentioned. Not a lot of room for error with the speedy wheels of Horner.
0: Nice play. Here's Ballesteros. Takes a ball outside. Ballesteros, a major promotion in the order, is batting seventh last night and batting second tonight against this right-hander Richie. No score, top of the first inning. 1-0 pitch. Missed outside there with a curveball. Two balls, no strikes. What are these Cubs hitters going to see from Richie?
1: Well, JR, you know, his main fastball is that four-seamer, and he also features a really good curveball and a changeup. He's got the six pitches, so he's got a lot of options. Also features a sinker, a cutter, and a slider, and his strength is mixing all six of those in any count.
0: The 2-0 pitch. And there's a called strike. Got a cutter over.
1: And looking at his pitches, none of them really stand out as anything that's getting hit very hard, except for his changeup. Numbers a little bit higher because we saw how good that pitch could be down in spring training in Northport.
0: 2-1, popped up. Left side of the infield, Austin Riley calling everyone off. And on the right there, the edge of the grass makes the catch, and two down here at the top of the first inning. J.R. Richie entered the season as the number two prospect in the Braves organization. At AAA this year, he went 3-1 with a sub-1 ERA and an 0.99 ERA. And he made his major league debut on April 23rd at Washington, won that game, still looking for his first home win. He could do that tonight. Two down for Bregman, and he takes a first pitch strike. Another thing to think about with the Knights game, Sandy Leon is behind the plate, and he's working with J.R. Richie for the first time. Veteran catcher, rookie pitcher. Here's the 0-1 pitch. Boy, it looked like a good pitch. No challenge.
1: Really good pitch there. Alex Bregman, one of the lowest chase rates in the league. He's not going to expand at all, so he's looking for one pitch in one spot.
0: 1-1 pitch. Just missed there. Boy, those last two pitches both look like strikes. But no challenge by Leon. 2-1 on Bregman. He had the only hit of the night last night for the Cubs. He had a home run in the fourth inning. 2-1 on the way. Swung on and tipped in the bit. Good changeup. Two balls, two strikes. Talk about Leon working with Richie for the first time. Veteran catcher who was just in the Mexican League, but he's the kind of catcher who can throw his arm around the rookie and say, just follow me.
1: Certainly. Yeah, he's renowned for being a great game caller, a great handler of the pitching staff. So a guy that you love to have behind the dish.
0: 2-2 pitch. Check swing. He did not go as they appeal down the first base line. John Lipka, first base umpire, says that he did not go. Three balls, two strikes. J.R. Richie, former 35th overall choice of the Braves in 2022. And a rookie in the big leagues, brings the 3-2 pitch. And he nailed the inside corner with a changeup. He just froze Bregman and shocked him to his core. So a strikeout ends the inning. It's a 1-2-3 inning. That's the Gas South bringing the heat strikeout, just like JR. Gas South bringing the heat with no deposits, no hidden fees, simple natural gas rates. We go to the bottom of the first inning. Cubs nothing and the Braves coming up when we come back.
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7: Into the bottom of the first inning. First pitch misses outside of Mauricio Dubon. We're scoreless into the bottom of the first. Braves and the Cubs in the second game of this series. Braves a winner last night 5-2 as they've won three straight. Meanwhile, the Cubs have lost three straight. 1-0 from Imanaga. And there's a strike on the inside corner. Here's the leather for Chicago. Michael Busch is at first base. Nico Horner at second. Dansby Swanson, the shortstop. Alex Bregman is at third base. We'll tell you about the Cub outfielders after this 1-1. Ground ball to third base. Smothering it over there, Bregman sends it across the diamond. One down. Ian Happ is the left fielder. Pete Crow Armstrong in the center fielder. And Seiya Suzuki is in right field. The Cubs catcher is Carson Kelly, and on the mound, the lefty from Japan, Shota Imanaga, 5'10", 175-pound southpaw. He's 32 years old. He's making his ninth start, and he's put together a record of 4-2 with a 2.28 ERA. He's been a hot pitcher. Climbing in, Drake Baldwin, left-on-left matchup. First pitch to Baldwin. Pops the mitt, but misses. That fastball, 92. What are these Braves hitters going to see from Imanaga?
8: Yeah, he's got a good fastball, 91, 92, and he really spins the heck out of it, so it rides at the top of the strike zone. That's where he likes to locate that pitch.
7: 1-0 pitch. Inside, two balls, no strikes.
8: So both-handed batters are going to see that spinny four-seamer at the top of the zone, that good splitter at the bottom of the zone. I'm mixing a sinker to righties and a sweeper to lefties.
7: Hitters count. 2-0 pitch, socked foul down the left field line.
8: But really, the meat and potatoes is that high fastball, that low splitter. And that splitter, he's taken it to a whole new level this season. Tons of swing and miss, tons of chase on it. It's a really deceptive pitch.
7: He's got his PitchCom device on his glove as he likes to dial up his own pitches. 2-1 to Baldwin. Drake takes a called strike, according to Sean Barber, home plate umpire. Last turn for Imanaga is on the 7th. That was against the Reds. Went 6 innings, struck out 10. Gave up just one run, scattered 6 hits, got a win in that game. 2-2, swung on, missed. The sweeper takes care of Baldwin. First strikeout by Imanaga. 2 down here in the bottom of a scoreless first inning. That brings Ozzie Albies to the plate. The Cubs have won 4 of Imanaga's last 5 games. And how about this, Darren? In his 8 starts this year, he's allowed 1 earned run or fewer in 6 of the 8. He's been a tough one.
8: Yeah. Yeah, a couple clunkers, those other two, but the rest of the time he's been hard to beat.
7: Ozzie Albies has good numbers against him in his career. Ozzie climbs in, swings and fouls one off. Head lands in the second deck along the first baseline. Ozzie in his career versus Imanaga, 5-for-9 with 2 home runs. I mean, those are some numbers. And it comes along at a good time for Ozzie, who's just 2 for his last 20 in his last 5 games. Due to bust out, 0-1 pitch, missed a little bit high, 1 ball, 1 strike. Imanaga in his third season in the big leagues, all the Cubs, and a career record of 28-13, and he's been an all-star once. Ozzie sends it foul, arcing its way into the seats down the right field line. Braves have seen Imanaga 3 times. He's 1-1 versus Atlanta in his career, 3.18 ERA. And of his 3 starts, 2 of them have come here, and the Cubs lost both of those games. Once in 2024 and then once last season. 1-2 to Ozzie. Way outside, 2 balls, 2 strikes. Imanaga, very long, black hair flipping out of the back of his blue cap. Kind of flips all the way down to the base of his neck. 2-2, swung on, missed. Struck him out with a fastball. So the Braves go down 1-2-3 just as the Cubs hit in the top of the inning. We go to the top of the second, no score.
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7: Alongside Darren O'Day and our producer-engineer Jonathan Chadwick, Ben Ingram here with you. Cubs in town, second game of the series. Braves stuck it to them last night with a 5-2 win. Out hit them 11-1. It's J.R. Ritchie's turn tonight. Out of 1-2-3 first inning, he faces Happ, Suzuki, and Bush in the top of the second inning. Ian Happ, switch hitter, batting from the left side, swings and misses at the first pitch. Happ batting .228 this season. He does have 9 home runs. Happ 0-for-3 last night. 0-1 pitch. Just missed the inside corner with a cutter. Happ is out of Pittsburgh, Pennsylvania, and played 3 seasons at the University of Cincinnati. Grew up going to Pirates games. Here's the 1-1 pitch. That'll be sent foul. And he said his favorite thing growing up in Pittsburgh was buying $9 seats where he could sit in the upper deck. So he and his buddies in high school would go to practice, finish up practice, then try to get to the Pirate game and sit in the bleeds and watch the Pirates play. Here's the 1-2 pitch on the way. Ian Happ tips it in the bit, and that's dropped by Leon.
8: Yeah, a lot of good tickets available during that time frame in Pittsburgh, I'm sure.
7: That's for sure. He was taking advantage of that. 1-2 on Ian Happ. Ritchie has 1 strikeout. Offering on the way. Missed the outside corner. 2 balls, 2 strikes.
8: Here's something I just noticed about J.R. Ritchie. That last fastball, the Happ tipped into the glove. He bumped up to 96. We've seen the fastball sit in 93, 94. So it's good to know the young man knows how to save that for when he really needs it.
7: Reaches into his black glove, kicks and brings a 2-2, and a big lunge at a miss and a curveball for strike 3. There's his 2nd strikeout. 1 down of the inning. My question to you is this. When it comes to what you just mentioned for J.R. Ritchie, is that something that he already knew, or do you think he's kind of learned that in the last 3-4 starts?
8: It's funny. I was just thinking that myself, wondering. You know, in spring training, it's just kind of let it fly. He was throwing hard every pitch, trying to make an impression, but that's something new to me.
7: 1 down for Suzuki, and he swings and misses at a first pitch fastball.
8: You know, he's talked a lot about how big of an influence Chris Sale has been on him. That's classic Chris Sale. You know, the first two fastballs of the at-bat are going to be 93, 94, and then you're going to get 98.
7: 0-1 from the righty, in the air to left. Mauricio Dubon trots in a step or two. He's right there, makes a head-eye catch, 2 down. The original Louisiana hot sauce keeps the flavor bases loaded. You knew all that. They do it with 3 simple ingredients. Those ingredients are peppers, vinegar, and salt. Flavor that is always a hit. That's exactly why the original Louisiana hot sauce is the official hot sauce of the Atlanta Braves. It's Louisiana hot, buy you some. Two down here on the top of a score of the second for Michael Bush. Bush swings at the first pitch, fouls it back. Well, for a Cub team that likes to take lots of pitches, show patience, they're doing the opposite of that tonight.
8: Yeah, JR, you know, I don't want to jinx it, but he's really attacking the strike zone thus far. Even the balls that are being called balls are really good pitches, right on the fringes of the strike zone. So he's been all around it.
7: 0-1 to Bush. That'll be tap foul, nothing in two.
8: And when you're all around the strike zone as a starting pitcher, that forces them to be more aggressive because they don't want to get the 0-2, 1-2 counts. They might get their best pitch of the at-bat with no strike. So that's a good start to the game for him, especially coming off his last two starts where he's given up 10 walks in 10 and a third innings.
7: A lot to learn from an outing like that last go-round. Way ahead of Bush, nothing in two. Richie brings it. Missed the outside corner with a changeup. Not a bad idea for the 0-2 pitch. In search of a 1-2-3 top of the second. There's the 1-2. Missed the outside corner with a curve. We got ourselves an ABS challenge here.
8: That one looked like it wrapped around the plate.
7: Sandy Leon going for the ABS challenge. And you are correct, Darren. That is a ball.
8: I think that was a result of those two pitches last inning that he felt like, should I challenge these? And, you know, he had a third borderline one, and he just said, why not?
7: So the Braves lose a challenge. No score, top of the second. Richie looking into his veteran catcher, Leon. Steps and fires a 2-2. Missed up and in, 3-2. If Bush reaches, then Carson Kelly would come to the plate. His payoff pitch. Fouled off. Got a piece of a curveball right there. Michael Bush batting 235. Got some pop. Three homers. He is from Invergrove Heights, Minnesota. Played his college ball at the University of North Carolina. 3-2 pitch. Fouled off the inside of his foot.
8: And you said veteran catcher a couple pitches ago and made me think. Sandy Leon broke it in major leagues in 2012.
7: Wow.
8: So JR was 13?
7: That's about right.
8: JR was 9.
7: 9 years old? Yeah, he's 22 now.
8: 22
7: yeah.
8: Now. That's incredible.
7: The 3-2 pitch. Fouled off again. Lengthy battle here, and I guess you could say he's beating around the bush with this one. 3-2 on Michael Bush. Looking for that perfect pitch to put him away. He has two strikeouts on the game. And the 3-2. Ground ball weakly to the right side. Backhanded by Olsen. Underhand feed to Richie. He's there at the bag. He wins the race. And down they go in order. Six up and six down for the rookie. We go to the bottom of the second. No score.
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7: Matt Olson leads off of the Braves in the bottom of the second. We are scoreless. Looking for the first base runner of the game. Left on left, Olson and Imanaga. Pitch on the way from the lefty, hit hard, but out of the first baseman. Bush, he backhands, takes it to the bag, and one down. This is the Toyota Stolen Base Challenge inning. And if the Braves steal a base here in the second, our contestant tonight, Allison Payton, will win $150 in free marathon gas cards. You can enter the Toyota Stolen Base Challenge by visiting braves.com/stolen base challenge. So best of luck to Allison Payton tonight, our contestant. Here comes Austin Riley. He went 2-for-4, the home run last night. That swing starting to turn around, bump the average to 220. And he takes the first pitch strike right at the bottom of the zone. Well, the Braves have been rolling lately. They've won 19 of their last 25 games. They've averaged 5.6 runs per game in that span. Really impressive. 0-1 pitch drilled down the left field line, but hooking foul. Jumped on that splitter. Connected, but hooked it down the line. So nothing in two.
8: You certainly can see some signs of life in Austin Riley's bat. Month of May, he's actually leading the team in batting average. So that kind of snuck up on me when I saw that because of these standout offensive performances we've gotten used to.
7: It's a great turnaround for him. Well, two from Imanaga. That'll miss low, 1-2. Yeah, we went to Denver. And we started to see some signs of life out of Austin's bat. He caught a spark there and then had a good series in L.A. And it kind of falls in line with something you mentioned in our last homestand. Here's the 1-2 pitch. Riley, a check swing ground ball to first. Bush has it. Underhand toss to the bag. Imanaga's there, two down. Sometimes you roll into Denver, cold as you could possibly be, and 3 days there, well, it's like taking jumper cables and put it on your bat.
8: Yeah, hitters have that series circled on their calendar. Pitchers have it crossed out. That's a good time to come up with a sore back if you're a pitcher. Just keep you out 3 or 4 days, and then you're good to go after that. But yeah, Coors Field can do that for you.
7: He's been working really hard. We've seen some good things from Austin, but a ground out of here is Michael Harris. Mentioned that the Braves have won 3 straight games. They've allowed just 2 runs in each of those 3. Harris fouls it back. Meanwhile, the Cubs have dropped 3 straight. What they've done with their pattern lately is bizarre. They won 10 straight games from April the 14th through April the 24th. Then they lost 3 in a row. Then they won 10 games in a row again and have lost 3 straight. Braves trying to hand him their 4th straight loss. 0-1 pitch. Outside 1-1. I mean, that's a bizarre pattern, isn't it?
8: It sure is. Yeah, Jekyll and Hyde. Surprising. And they've kind of hit the skids here with the offense. Just 2 runs in their last 3 games. They're still pitching and playing good defense, but it's hard to win when you're only averaging less than 1 run a game.
7: No score. Bottom of the second. Harris awaits in the 1-1 pitch. Check swing. He went. Sweeper had him committing. 1-2. Imanaga, 5-5. As 2 strikeouts, both of those are in the first inning. This 1-2 pitch. And a called 3rd strike. Sweeper locked up Michael Harris. So these 2 pitchers mirroring each other right out of the gate. 6-6. We'll go to the top of the 3rd. No score. 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
7: Really good pitching early. 6 up and 6 down for both pitchers. We go to the top of the third inning, and the Cubs sending up Kelly, Pro Armstrong, and Swanson. 7, 8, 9 in their order versus J.R. Richie. Richie had 31 pitches to get 6 straight outs to begin this game. And his first pitch on the way to Carson Kelly. It's ball outside. 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Xfinity. Imagine that. Richie steps, kicks, and brings it. 1-0 pitch. Missed the inside corner. 2 balls, no strikes. Mentioned that this is the middle game of this series. Final game will be tomorrow night, another night game. So it'll be Chris Sale and Ben Brown. 2-0 pitch, and Kelly takes a called strike. J.R. Richie, a squeeze of the rosin bag, little texture on his hand. Infield playing Kelly to pull a bit. Riley right on the line. And a fly ball popped up left field. Mauricio Dubon to his right, and he makes the catch. He goes from shade to sunshine through one of the portals of the stadium down the first base line. There's a spotlight of sunshine shining through and almost making a little island of sunshine down the left field line, and Dubon ran right onto that little island and made the catch. So one down for Pete Crow Armstrong. He was batting ninth last night, batting eighth tonight. Just 23 years old, terrific defensive center fielder. Now we have an issue with Sandy Leone's equipment. I think he needs, do we have a bad dongle again?
8: Oh, dear.
7: I think his dongle went bad.
8: Where's Dylan Dingler?
7: His dongle was dingling a little bit too low, and he had to get a brand new dongle. We're talking about his earpiece device, folks. He's got the little earpiece device with the pitch comm that goes into his ear. And, of course, the catchers wear that so they can hear the signal. The batters can't hear it, but it's got a little earpiece that kind of dangles down. It's called a dongle, and you put it inside your ear canal. And I guess his dongle was dusted. I think he's good to go now.
8: Yeah, that's solved.
7: One out for Pete Crow Armstrong. And he'll foul one back. We're pretty stupid together, you and I.
8: Gets a little childish up here sometimes. That's okay.
7: No score in the third. .240 average for Crow Armstrong. Takes ball low and inside, 1-1. Pete Crow Armstrong, as I mentioned, 23 years old, out of Harvard Westlake High School in Los Angeles. Now, that's the same school that has produced Max Fried and others, Lucas Giolito, Jack Flaherty. Pretty strong group of alums. Check swing, he went. 1-2 now, good changeup. And Crow Armstrong was going to play collegiately at Vanderbilt.
8: He must not like his parents very much. That's a long way to go for mom and dad.
7: Yeah, it's a very long way. 1-2. That'll be fouled off. Still a 1-2 count. He was originally with the Mets. Formerly a first-round selection of the Mets in 2020 out of Harvard Westlake. He was acquired from the Mets in 2021 in exchange for Javier Baez, Trevor Williams, and cash considerations. 1-2 misses Hyde, 2-2. And what the Cubs got in that deal is a defender who is gold glove caliber, and the guy's got a pretty good bat. Two pitch. And he licks that one right on down the left field line, a foul ball barely. And that was a changeup that was just outside the chalk. And still a 2-2 count on Pete Crow Armstrong.
8: Yeah, Crow Armstrong last season had a couple months where he was one of the best hitters on the planet. And the Cubs felt good enough about that. And his out-of-this-world defense out there in center field gave him an extension. And every year he just continues to be the best defender in the major leagues. This year, Bobby Witt, playing shortstop for the Royals, does have a few more outs above average than him, but usually by the end of the year, he's standing on top of that mountain.
7: Yeah, he won the Gold Glove last year. Pete Crow Armstrong, an all-star last season, actually finished top 10 in MVP voting last year. The 2-2 pitch, fouled off again. Got a piece of the curveball. He's been a career 240 hitter, but at just 23 years old, they feel like that average over the next two, three seasons could really improve. Richie's 2-2. Rounded foul over by the Braves dugout.
8: We were talking last night about how he parallels Michael Harris II in many ways, and one of the ways is that swing rate. That changeup he swung at earlier in the bat wasn't even strike zone adjacent. I mean, he will swing at some really bad pitches. So for that batting average to come up, he's going to have to be a little more selective in the box.
7: No score, top of the third. Base is empty, one down. Richie fires. Low and inside with a curve. Be interesting to see where Richie goes here. He's really mixed it up versus Pete Crow Armstrong. He showed him just about every single pitch he has in his catalog. Wind up on the 3-2 pitch, and he missed outside with a changeup. First walk allowed by Richie, first base runner of the game for either team.
8: You can see JR's frustrated by that. It wasn't even a competitive changeup. It's about head high in the right-handed batter's box, so frustrated. He's a smart young kid. He knows the walks are an issue, and so that's going to bother him, especially on a bat that he was in control of with two strikes.
7: Now facing Dansby Swanson. Runner takes off. First pitch is a called strike. No throw down. Crow Armstrong had a huge jump. And an easy stolen base for him. That's his 10th steal as he leads their team. He is now 10 out of 13 in the stolen base department. 0-1 to Swanson. In the dirt. Low and away. Check swing. They appeal and he didn't go. One ball and one strike. Time requested by Swanson. Last night, Swanson batting eighth in the order. 1-0 for 3, two ground outs and a strikeout. Right-on-right matchup. Pick off to second base, and he just about threw that into center field. Ozzie had to reach up and over the incoming runner, Crow Armstrong, and keep it from going into the outfield.
8: Just thinking about the situation Sandy Leon is in. Two nights ago, he was sitting behind the plate and down there in Mexico. Tonight, he's trying to throw out Pete Crow Armstrong, one of the fastest players in the major leagues.
7: Pretty big change, huh?
8: It sure is.
7: Big lead at second. 1-1 missed outside. Two balls and one strike.
8: I assume the average runner in the Mexican league is a little slower.
7: Probably not as fast as PCA. Yeah. Scoreless in the top of the third. 2-1 to Swanson. Fouled off right there at his feet. Two balls, two strikes. And it wasn't too long ago Sandy Leon was behind the plate for the Saltillo Serraperos in the Mexican League.
8: The what?
7: The Saltillo Serraperos.
8: Serraperos, okay.
7: And I had to look up exactly what that was.
8: Yeah, I'm curious.
7: I'll tell you. Here's the 2-2 pitch on the way to Dansby Swanson. And a ground ball to third base, right next to the line glove by Riley. PCA takes off upon the throw across the diamond. The throw's in time for the out, and Crow Armstrong goes from second to third. Well, he's jumping Jack Flash out there on the base paths, isn't he? He wastes no time.
8: I'm curious if Austin thought about a pump fake there. You know, the deke throw to first. The problem with that is you're giving up the out at first. So if PCA doesn't bite on that, you've just wasted an out. But, you know, with his aggressiveness as a base runner, likely would have worked there.
7: Yeah, it was very aggressive. So he's at third, back to the top of the order to Nico Horner. All right, a Sarah Perro is an individual who makes the Serape poncho.
8: Okay.
7: Horner takes a called strike. If you've seen these Mexican ponchos that are multicolored, and it's called a serape, I believe I'm saying that correctly, and a person who makes one is a serapero, and they make lots of those in Saltillo.
8: Makes sense.
7: So they're the Saltillo Seraperos. A one pitch. That'll be sent foul. And you know, in this day and age of celebrations on homers where we see teams wear coats and hold tridents and things like that, that team in the Mexican League, when they hit a home run, the on-deck hitter presents them with a serape, and they put it on and go down the dugout getting high fives. Out to the Horner. This low and outside, 1-2. You want one now, don't you?
8: Absolutely.
7: I can tell.
8: If you would have made me guess what a serapero is, I would have said a happy dog. Just serene and perro, you know. Saltillo, happy dogs.
7: 1-2 pitch. Ground ball to short. Wrapping that in leather is Ha-Sung Kim. Sends it across for out number three. So Richie works around the walk. We go to the bottom of the third. No score.
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7: No score. Braves and the Cubs into the bottom of the third inning. 7-8-9 up for Atlanta with Kim, Leon, and Azokar. And it is Shota Imanaga on the mound. Lefty brings it. And there's a called strike on Kim. All right, I was informed via Twitter that it's actually pronounced a serape.
8: Okay. So then my guess wouldn't have been happy dog.
7: Yeah. Here's the 0-1 pitch. Kim takes ball outside. So that's where they make the serape ponchos. And hence the name of the Saltillo Seraperos. You can go ask Sandy about the rest of it.
8: I'm going to have to.
7: 1-1 pitch. Kim takes a called strike right at the knees with a fastball. Braves looking for their first base runner. And Ha-Sung Kim, who made his season debut last night, looking for his first hit this year. Imanaga's 1-2. Swung on, missed at a splitter for strike three. That's a nasty pitch that he's developed.
8: Yeah, it sure is. You know, it's actually looked at the numbers on it. It's moving less than it was last year. He's just locating it so nicely this year at the bottom of the zone. And it's just such a tough combo with that fastball that to a batter appears to be going up and that split finger that's just diving right when it gets to the plate.
7: Here's the former Serapero himself, Sandy Leon. And Sandy whacks it foul deep down the left field line. And he turned on that fastball. Put it up into the second deck deep down the left field line. 0-1. Talking about Shota Imanaga. He was a former first-round pick in 2015 by Yokohama. As he pitched for 8 seasons in Japan before coming to the big leagues. 0-1 to Leon. Ground ball. Base hit into left field. The former Sarah Perro with the first hit of the night. One out single for Leon. He's aboard for Jose Azucar.
8: I just got a call come in, Ben. We've officially set a record for times Sarah Perro has appeared on a broadcast in the major leagues.
7: Straight from Saltillo to the big leagues.
8: He's a career 207 hitter, but he certainly has some pop. He smoked that one in the 6-hole.
7: He's at first base. Here comes Jose Azucar. No score, bottom of the third. Imanaga pitches. Misses a little bit high and outside. For Imanaga, when he was drafted out of Kamazawa University. And he wears number 18 on his back. And if you listen to our broadcast regularly, you've probably heard us talk about the tradition of Japanese pitchers wearing number 18. 1-0 pitch. Azucar takes a strike on the outside corner. It is the tradition and custom in Japan that the ace of staff pitcher wears number 18. And that's a tradition that goes back to the Yomiuri Giants in the 1960s. Here's the 1-1 pitch on the way to Azucar. That'll be fouled back. They started that, and it's 18 became that number that was the number for the ace pitcher. And there have been multiple Japanese pitchers who have come to the big leagues and worn number 18. No score, bottom of the third. Leon over there at first base, 1-2 pitch, stroked into left center, down for a base hit. And the 8 and 9 hitters connecting versus Imanaga. Back-to-back singles by Leon and Azucar. The table is set for Dubon.
8: Well, you got to love to see that. Just like last night, the bottom of the Braves lineup, making some noise. Setting the table for these guys at the top to get the job done.
7: Good swing by Azucar. He was right on it. Now Dubon climbing in. Folks, you need all the energy you can get for game day. At Georgia Power, we know that energy costs are an important part of every budget, and we're committed to providing tools and assistance to make a difference. 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All high and outside are Dubon. Last night, Mauricio was batting fifth in the order, went 0-for-4. Now batting leadoff. Mauricio loves that leadoff spot. 1-0 pitch. Missed low, 2 balls, no strikes.
8: That is interesting about him. He'll play anywhere on the field, and he'll bat anywhere in the lineup you tell him to. There's no pretense about him. Hey, you just tell me where to bat, Skip, and I'll do it.
7: But if he has his pick, he wants to bat leadoff. 2-0 pitch. He swings in a ground ball to short. Swanson to Horner. Horner to Bush, and a double play. And that ends the bottom of the third inning. So the 8 and 9 hitters did their part, but they are left aboard, at least one of them. And the other one cut down to the double play. We go to the top of the fourth inning, no score.
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